0: So the reason why I mentioned that is that when the award, when we get to award season, what happens in every chapter, as you well know, is that two writers are picked from the group to cast ballots. Now, you are relatively new to the New York chapter, so I suspect that you don't have a vote in the National League Cy Young Award this year. Is that correct?
1: I haven't been told anything, so I doubt it, yeah.
0: Okay. I think that what you need to do is light a candle every night and ask to be not get that vote. Does that one, Jorge, is going to be a tough one. With what we're seeing out of Paul Skenes, Shohei Ohtani, Jacob Mizorowski, wow. I'm just watching these guys pitch in the last week. You wonder by the time we get to the end of the year what these numbers are going to look like. What are you seeing in this trio?
1: It's the best trio in baseball. I mean, I was there on opening day at Citi Field when Paul Skenes didn't survive the first inning. Was charged with 5 runs in that first inning because O'Neill Cruz misplayed 2 balls in center field. Since then, a 1.09 ERA in 8 starts. He's flirted with a no-hitter in the last 2 outings. Hasn't walked a batter going back to April 13th.
0: And Buster, a month without walking a hitter. I just want to reiterate that. Go ahead.
1: Yeah, and I just took a lot of courage, Buster. Please hold your applause. But I picked Paul Skenes to be my NL Cy Young Award winner.
0: And you were out on a limb. Way to go.
1: Yeah. the courage that took. And it's looking good. The problem is that Mizorowski is basically unhittable. I mean, he threw 49 pitches at least 100 miles an hour on Wednesday. The guy has thrown 233 100 mile an hour or better pitches this year. The rest of baseball starting pitchers, 144. He's dominant. I mean, the guy's throwing 103, 104 miles an hour. And then you got Shohei Ohtani, who when Shohei Ohtani wants to do something, he almost always does it. And this year, it's very obvious that he wants to win a Cy Young Award. 2 years ago, he wanted to go 50-50 because he wasn't pitching. He went 50-50. He's a .82 ERA. He's looked great. Now, it's a matter of, for me, when it comes to Cy Young, I'm really into, it's very important to me. How many innings are these guys going to throw? I thought Zach Wheeler should have won that Cy Young Award over Corbin Burns in 21 just because he threw more and was super effective. Ohtani's at 44 innings so far. Skenes is at 50, Mizorowski at 51. And I just wonder with Ohtani's, his workload, we've seen that become a story here, him trying to do the two-way thing and struggling at the plate. I wonder how the Dodgers will, moving forward with Ohtani, how will they handle him as he tries to do something that we've never seen before, a two-way player winning the Cy Young Award.
0: Well, it's funny that you cast it that way. Like, you're like, how will the Dodgers handle him? I think you would agree with me. It's what Shohei Ohtani wants to do. If he says to the, and I'm just making this up, okay? There's no indication that he would do this. But if he went to them today and said, you know what? I'm just going to bag the DH thing for a while. I'm going to focus on pitching. Like, I want to go to every 5 days. The Dodgers would do it. If he said to them, I want to stay in the lineup most days, they would do that too. If he said to them, I don't want to pitch the day before I pitch, or I want to DH the day before I pitch, and then the day I pitch, then they would do that. Whatever Ohtani wants, he gets in his schedule, yes?
1: That has been the case. I wonder if this year it could change a little bit. I wonder if the Dodgers... on paper, this lineup is supposed to be unbelievable. They have stars, future Hall of Famers up and down this lineup. It has not, the offense has been struggling now, for the better part, 2-3 weeks. And Ohtani's just not been Ohtani at the plate. And then on the starting rotation side, Glass now just goes on the injured list. Blake Snell just comes off the injured list. That group hasn't necessarily been what we expected either. Yamamoto has not been quite himself. Ohtani's actually been needed in that rotation, but he's also needed right now, unbelievably to me, in that lineup. So I'd be interested in seeing if the Dodgers do put up some resistance and say, hey, actually, you know what, Shohei? We're going to do this. And we know you want to do both. And we know you had your ambition and your goals. But for the Dodgers to win the World Series this year, this is the best course. It's going to be fascinating. It's a fascinating storyline this year.
0: I should mention Mason Miller also in the Cy Young Award conversation. You know, he's having arguably the best season ever for reliever. He's the backbone of the Padres' success. So he'll be in there. But I think for the sake of this conversation, we'll focus on the three starting pitchers. And what Ohtani's doing this year to me is amazing. To see him maintain the feel for six pitches while he's generally serving as an everyday DH, that's incredible to me, okay? But I would say this, when somebody gets a hit off Ohtani, I'm not surprised. Like, it's not, doesn't seem like that unusual. Guys will get good swings against him. They might actually score some runs against him. I've got to the point with the other two guys where when someone gets a hit off Skeens, off Mizorowski, like, I'm surprised. Like, Skeens' dominance in his last two starts was staggering. I can't remember, you know, Pedro Martinez might be the closest thing that I'm seeing to what we're seeing in Skeens right now with how he's good. And you mentioned Mizorowski had tweeted out today that he's going Mach 3, right? 103, when no one else is doing that on a more consistent basis. I get the feeling because of volume issue that those two guys might have an advantage by the end of the year. But here's Ohtani's, I think, advantage in this race is that he's more popular. And I don't think it's a huge factor, but I think that when the narratives, writers, I think we tend to look for narratives. And I do think if Ohtani is within 20 innings, if he's within 30 innings, those other guys, and his numbers are right there, because he's the greatest player we've ever seen, that's a little tiebreaker that he has in his column. Are you buying? You think I'm full of crap?
1: No, that's fair. The other thing that I would tie to this, I know we're talking about Cy Young, but MVP. How good of a hitter does Ohtani need to be, or how bad can he be, frankly, to still win an MVP? And maybe voters say, hey, if he's going to win the MVP, then I'll give Skeens or Mizorowski the Cy Young Award, right? You know, I think that's all sort of in play. I'm fascinated also by that MVP race. And, you know, does Ohtani need an 850 OPS and hit 25 home runs or 800 OPS? Like, what's the line there, the threshold, if he's going to be an elite pitcher to also win the MVP?
0: So along those lines, I kind of wonder if Mason Miller might have a better chance for MVP than Cy Young Award, because especially in this year when we're seeing bullpen meltdowns all over the place, the advantage that the Padres have in the ninth inning is so extraordinary. I wonder, and given the, you know, the number of games that Mason Miller impact, I wonder if it'd be more appropriate for him to be an MVP candidate. Are you buying that?
1: Sure. But Buster, you have more of the history sort of sense of like how unusual. I mean, that's for me, that'd be super unusual, right? A closer winning MVP, especially with Shohei Ohtani in that league. But the stuff that he's doing and the Padres, I know a lot of people have talked about this. I have no idea how they're this good. The numbers just don't add up. And like you said, they've Mason Miller and the fact that they're just winning these close games. That is a huge reason why they're this good. And Mason Miller is a huge reason why.
0: Yeah. And it's, you know, a comparable sort of in a parallel universe. When you talk to Atlanta Braves players from the 90s, they will tell you that they believe that if Mariano Rivera wore their uniform and not pinstripes, they would be the team that would have won the championships, because he made that kind of difference over the course of a postseason. And maybe over the course of a regular season, Mason Miller will be that guy for the Padres. So anyway, I'm glad I don't have that vote. I would not want to be choosing between those two. Those guys would be hard.
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0: All right, let's dive in a little bit into the early trade conversations that, you know, starting to percolate a little bit. And a couple of observations that I certainly picked up. One, I don't know how many good players are going to be available. At the trade deadline last year, I had a GM say to me, man, there's just not that many good guys out there. Well, with the American League being the land of opportunity and all these teams that are in the mix, who's actually going to be a seller? Do we think that if the Red Sox, given the expectations coming into the year or within five games, that suddenly Craig Bressel is going to wave the white flag? I'm not buying it. We might have to look to the worst National League teams to be sellers. The Rockies, certainly that player. I think Mickey Moniak is a guy who's going to get some attention at the deadline. That'll be interesting. And the Mets, they do have marketable guys. When you're talking about Freddie Peralta, Clay Holmes, what do you see there?
1: The standings are just, I'm looking at the Houston Astros, right? A team that's been completely ravaged by injuries, team that we all expected to at least compete for a playoff spot. And it's been a disaster. They're 10 games under 500, and there's 4.5 games out of a wild card spot. And it's May 14th. So maybe over the course of the next 2 months, this is a team that somehow gets back into it. Because the one name that I am fascinated by, if they are out of this, is Yordan Alvarez. Now, I would not trade him. You know, he is one of the best hitters in baseball. Obviously, he's under contract through the through the 2028 season. And to me, could you get a Juan Soto-esque haul for Yordan Alvarez? The way the Nationals did a few years ago, you know, getting James Wood and CJ Abrams and Mackenzie Gore and a couple other prospects. I don't see that happening, but that's the name. If you said it, Buster, there might not be a ton of, you know, big names, you know, impact players available at the deadline. Alvarez would be the most impactful player since Soto at the deadline. I do think the Astros, you know, getting, you know, moving on from Paredes or Christian Walker is a possibility.
0: Yeah.
1: You mentioned the Mets. Dave, I mean, I was at the game Wednesday night last night. Juan Soto fouls a pitch off his foot, and I was like, okay, another bad break for the Mets. Hours after they placed Francisco Alvarez on the injured list with a torn meniscus. They, like you said, Freddie Peralta is an interesting piece. Clay Holmes, under the radar, has been one of the best starting pitchers in baseball this year. That experiment has gone well up in the Mets, converting him from a reliever. The Mets, the second most expensive roster in baseball, one of the most expensive rosters of all time. I asked David Stearns on Monday, I believe it was, or Tuesday, at what point do you have to pivot to the future? And he said, we are not close to that point yet. So they're going to ride this out. They're going to give this a go because they have World Series expectations. And, you know, Francisco Lindor is out, Jorge Polanco is out, Luis Robert is out. So they just need to tread water for now. And the Red Sox, I don't see the Red Sox competing for a World Series for, you know, the American League pennant this year. That division is loaded. And they're six games under. Maybe they sneak into a wild card spot, but I don't know. Maybe they move on for a couple of pieces, but I don't see that happening either. I think it's a tough spot for the Red Sox.
0: So some observations about some things you're talking about. One, so much of these decisions come down to not what the GM wants, it's what the owner wants to do. Scout the owners for a moment. Steve Cohen has demonstrated he's not the crazy Artie Moreno owner where it's Dan the Torpedo's full speed ahead. In 2023, Buck Showalter's last year, he waved the white flag in midseason, said, look, we're not good enough. The numbers are ugly. So that would seem to be in play. Jim Crane, the owner of the Houston Astros, has very strong feelings about how long, you know, long-term contracts. He does not give contracts out more than 6 years. Yordan Alvarez is going to get a contract of more than 6 years, becomes a free agent. Jim traded Kyle Tucker. Right. He traded Kyle Tucker a year before he became a free agent because he didn't want to pay him. So I wouldn't completely rule that out. I'm right there with you. And the Red Sox, the interesting thing about this team to me is it's a hard roster to turn over. When you really dig into it and you're thinking about what they need, offense, what do you do? Well, Wilson Contreras has 2 years left. Trevor Story, the shortstop, has 2 years left. Where else are you making changes other than maybe third base? Taylor Durbin was Craig Breslow's big acquisition in the offseason. It'd be really hard for him to blow that up. And where are you going to get offensive help if you want to do something? So there, quick, before you go, We got a couple minutes left. I want to talk to you about the Yankee situation. Anthony Volpe comes back. He's playing shortstop. I wasn't wild about his quote, I must say, when he was saying, you know, I've learned that things are out of my control and don't worry about it, which seems to infer that, you know, he didn't necessarily agree with the decision to leave in the minor leagues. And my response to Volpe, you know, would be like, dude, you can control this. Go play well. Go. You've had a get out of jail free card for 3 years. And right now, if I were representing Volpe, I'd say, go play other positions. Go play second base. Go play the outfield a little bit. Go down the minor. Ask the Yankees if you can do that, because that's what Caballero's done. And Caballero's put himself in this great position, compete for that spot. And the other thought about the Yankees pre-trade deadline, I think the next 40 games is going to be really important for Jazz Chisholm, because he's an impending free agent. If he doesn't start playing better, you know what? Maybe they flip him at the deadline and get somebody else to come in there and play second base. Give me your thoughts on those.
1: The one thing that really stood out to me was when the Yankees placed Jose Caballero on the injured list. Jose Caballero played so well that The Yankees finally moved off the idea of having Volpe be their starting shortstop after 3 years. Here in New York, the Yankees were hearing it from everywhere that Volpe, you know, hasn't been good enough. He regressed last year offensively and defensively, playing through that shoulder injury, even though he said that that didn't really impact him. Going into this year, mid-April, Brian Cashman on the record told reporters in Tampa that Volpe was going to be the starting shortstop when he returned. And then Caballero, that series took off. And the one thing that stood out to me when the Yankees placed Caballero on the injured list with that broken finger and activated Anthony Volpe in Baltimore was Aaron Boone said, oh no, this is Jose Caballero's job when he comes back. And that stood out to me. You know, he could have just said, hey, we'll see how this goes, you know, over the next, you know, 10, 14 days and we'll reevaluate. You know, it's within his prerogative to do that. He did not do that. And I do think it's interesting that Volpe just has not shown yet that he's willing to play other positions.
0: Do players it. Across, can only make it better.
1: Over the last decade, players for years across baseball have made a career out of just being able to play different positions. Chris Taylor, Kike Hernandez, Ben Zobrist,
0: Brendan Donovan.
1: Guys have made money. They've made careers by just saying, hey, I'll be a utility player. It takes some, you know, you got to swallow your pride a bit. But why not? The Yankees could use, maybe if Anthony Volpe says, hey, I'll play second base, maybe he's exactly the solution at second base. With Jazz Chisholm about to be a free agent. And the fact of the matter is George Lombard is coming. And George Lombard is going to be the starting shortstop for this team eventually, in my opinion, unless something happens here. He's a great defender from all accounts. He's hitting the ball in the minors. He's going to be the starting shortstop of the future. It doesn't seem like Anthony Volpe is going to be that guy moving forward. So this is a super fascinating, all of this. You know, Jazz Chisholm struggling. He came in here with a goal of into the season saying his goal was 50-50. And he's been one of the worst hitters in baseball so far this year. And, it's an interesting dynamic for a team that is 10 games over 500, best starting rotation in baseball. Even though Max Fried left the game the other day with an elbow injury, he said it's not too serious. Aaron Judge, Ben Rice, I think this is the class of the American League.
0: All right. Jorge, thanks for doing this.
1: Thank you, Buster.
0: Chris Getz is the vice president and general manager of the Chicago White Sox, and he joins us now. Chris, how you doing?
2: I'm doing great, Buster. How are you?
0: Yeah, you're doing great. You're at 500. You come back. We're all talking about whether or not when the season ends, the White Sox are going to be in the 16th playoff field. You are as of today, so off to a good start. What's this experience like so far?
2: Well, honestly, just not really used to it. It's been a while since I've had this feeling, this level of consistency. And so it does feel good. And you know what? Like you think about the fans, right? And we felt it a little bit last year in the second half. And I mean, I'm not surprised because, you know, whether I played here in the office here, an opponent, I just knew this fan base. Once they can grab a hold of something that they feel like can be believed in, they'll be there. And they've shown up. They have. And so I feel good about certainly that. And then, you know, you look at Will and the consistency that he's brought to the table since we hired him, continue to add staff, support staff. And then, of course, the players, they're feeding off of each other. you know, they're playing well. I think, you know, for any young player that comes up to the big leagues, it's one of those, I think I can play here, and that eventually when they perform, they know that they can play here. And it's same thing. I think we can win. Now it's, I know we can win. And that competitiveness and that confidence showing up on a daily basis has happened more than it has in the past. We don't take anything for granted. We know that, you know, there's an ebb and flow to every season, but we feel like we're, you know, we go into every series with a chance to win that series. And that's really the mindset right now.
0: So one of the things that's pretty clear when you watch your guys play, kind of like with the Blue Jays during last October, is first off, super fun team to watch. And the players really enjoy each other. And I can't remember which player it was, but he talked about how there's that feeling in the group that everyone's playing for each other. Tell me where you think that culture comes from, knowing the guys in your clubhouse.
2: Well, it's something that you, I think any general manager or anyone in baseball, you want to cultivate that. You want that. We know that that's important. You know, I can't say that, you know, there's one tangible thing that you point to. You know, there is this, you know, selfless leadership in a clubhouse starts with Will, you know, and also like myself, I think that, you know, how I carry myself, the support that I need to provide the staff and the players. And I think that begins to kind of bleed throughout the organization in a positive way.
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4: 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He probably thought he was going to be a candidate for the general manager job. He interviewed for the general manager job, didn't get it. Second time this has happened, right? He got passed over for Tree Living. He got passed over for Chyka. That's what happens.
5: Remember I said right from the beginning of this process, I said, I don't know why the guy they're not looking at is the guy that is right in their own lap in Brandon Pridham. He's earned the opportunity. And you look at, and I've always said it, if this team was looking to be competitive next year and get back into the playoffs, he's a guy that has the best look of what's in this organization. Now you're going to ask a new guy in Chyka to come in and totally revamp this organization, get a fresh look at everybody that's involved in it, and make the decision and try to get back into the playoffs. 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

0: And I have a question about the number one pick overall in the draft coming up. But first, you and I talked early in the season about Murakami. I mean, you know his backstory. There was a lot of concern in the industry if he would hit velocity, if he would hit, because he had a lot of strikeouts. And the numbers that he hit, fastballs over 95 miles per hour, chased off a lot, scared away a lot of teams. And you mentioned to me, and you guys wind up signing him to a two-year contract. It looks like, you know, could be the best signing of the winter. You mentioned to me that there was that sense that that he was trying to prove something to somebody, right, when he joined you guys because of the work ethic. And I wanted to hear from you specific examples of him in the clubhouse, because there have been times where players have come from Japan because of the language barrier. And sometimes you feel like the player's isolated. Everything I'm reading about Murakami is that both ways, there seems to be a great effort to, you know, to all be together.
1: Yeah, well, you know, it starts with him, you know, not only the work ethic and all of that. I mean, he's really comfortable in his own skin. And, you know, that he's got this confidence that you know, has been developed through what he's accomplished. And, you know, you put on top of he's still hungry. He's not satisfied with that work ethic. And, you know, everyone kind of recognizes that. But, you know, we kind of have, you know, every time we win, we do a player of the game. And not that that's unique to other clubs. But, you know, oftentimes he is one player of the game for us, and he's on the mic. And, you know, it's always deflecting credit. And but man, it is also hilarious. He's got a great.
0: And you've been in there. You've been in the room.
1: I have.
0: For these?
1: It's like it's unavoidable. It's like you know, you know, when the guys are you know, celebrating a win or celebrating someone that has done something well. Yeah, I mean, I love it, right? I mean, I remember that as a player, and now in this position, when you get a chance to put together a team. You know, and you see a team coming together. I mean, it's almost impossible to avoid when you can really sense that there's something special in a room, and I sense that developing. But you know, it goes back to Mune. He's fun loving guy, and great sense of humor, confident in himself, and he thinks about the team. He's talking about the team all the time. So and I think he genuinely you know, feels that way and wants to give off that impression. So, we've tried to support him. You know, it's bringing in someone from Japan. It's not something that, you know, I've done personally or the organization has done in a while. So, you know, we were very upfront, you know, with him and his group that, you know, this isn't going to be perfect, but we want to make this as seamless as possible. And we'll just continue to have dialogue. We can help here, help there, you know, off the field, you know, food wise, language wise, you know, so he can just go out there and be himself and play baseball. And I think we've done a decent job at that.
0: What can you tell us about Colson Montgomery in terms of what he does and what he brings to the table on a daily basis?
1: You know, one thing that I think is, you know, I know when he was in the minor leagues and certainly got a lot of attention as a top prospect. Where is he going to play? You know, can he play shortstop? You know, he's 6'4" and you know, you rarely see players that of that size at that position. He's played really well on the defensive side. He continues to get better. He's gotten better at the major leagues. You know, and what he brings to the table on a daily basis, you know, it's this calmness. And if you watch his throws to first base, it's always on target. And, you know, are there guys out there across the league that we've had before that, you know, perhaps are, you know, you see more wild plays or, you know, the spinning and all these crazy, you know, athletic plays. Sure. But the consistency of that position, that sure handedness that he provides, I think just brings overall calmness throughout the whole diamond and certainly the pitcher. So that's been something that's been greatly appreciated. You know, offensively, I know it's been, you know, talked about a lot his, you know, last season, starting in the minor leagues and getting off to a really rough start. And, you know, we took him out of the AAA kind of environment, went to Arizona, spent time with our head of hitting, Ryan Fuller, for 7 to 10 days, you know, physically getting some adjustments made, but also mentally just resetting and changing a mindset. He took it to we reinserted him to that AAA club. and found the right pocket to bring him up to the big leagues. And he did what he did for 2.5 months. That was really impressive, especially if you look at the entirety of the body of work last year. And, you know, in the beginning of the year, I mean, he was a little inconsistent, still kind of searching for the, you know, his swing, his at bats. And then, you know, he just seemed to lock it in. I can't really pinpoint exactly what, you know, in terms of adjustments or anything like that, but he's had some big hits for us, some big home runs. And I think it's been helpful having a Murakami and a Vargas who's done this a little bit longer around him, where he can just get to work on a daily basis. And, you know, but to get that from a premium position, left-handed, you know, with power, it's really impacted our team in a positive way.
0: Tell me what, you know, because I certainly have heard stories of organizations through the years. You hear that they want to fix something in a prospect. He strikes out a lot. Tell me what's sort of the message you guys have had for him along those lines, or do you just ignore it?
1: Well, you know, you do need to look at, you know, just the entire package of the offensive ability. And, you know, I mean, we've got a handful of guys that do strike out. Now, if we're just going to attack the strikeout, you know, does that deter from some of the other skills
0: that he does well,
1: that makes him good, right? So now, you know, he's still developing as a hitter, especially at the major league level. And, you know, we hope that the strikeouts, you know, we get less of them. Same with Murakami, but can't lose sight of the fact that, you know, he's hitting a lot. He's hitting for power. And, you know, he's, you know, come up with some big at bats for us. But, you know, when it comes to Colson and similar to Murakami, the engine is so strong. It's so powerful. And sometimes if it's not controlled, it can, you know, it's like a race car that all of a sudden it just, you know, when it's, you know, a little bit off, that all of a sudden it's probably, you know, looks a little uglier than perhaps someone that's just in cruise control at a lesser speed. So, you know, we're trying to weaponize the engine that they have and make them feel like, hey, if I can control this, I can do something perhaps that other players can't do. So it's kind of resetting the mind to think that way versus, oh, here we go again. And now that, you know, gosh, that'd
0: be negative.
1: Yeah,
0: right?
1: I mean, an organization can be swinging and here, you know, and then just snowballs. So, and so it's a matter of, you know, him, having the right self-talk and, but also, you know, giving the right cues from our hitting coaches or teammates or just the organization in general to keep him on track or keep others on track.
0: Yeah, there is always that fine line. I love what Craig Counsell did with the Cubs, Ballesteros. He's like, don't touch him. Leave him alone. Yeah. don't try to fix this. All right. You mentioned you have the first pick in the draft. Generally speaking, I mean, you're not going to tell me here in this forum who you're going to pick with the first pick. But generally speaking, do you lean toward the talent or maximizing the slot money that you guys have? Because that seems to be, you know, really a determining factor in a lot of these drafts these days.
1: Yeah, for us, you know, it's going to be the talent, the top talent, what we feel like the top talent is. And, you know, there's been drafts that we've had in the past, not necessarily applying to the first pick that, okay, we're going to try to maximize the pool here. And not that we won't try to do that. We still will. But we want to get the first pick right. I mean, it's a responsibility, obviously, to the organization and really baseball to identify someone that, you know, can handle being the number one pick, because that's associated to that player for the entirety of his career and his life. So, you know, it's a significant one. I know I don't want to put a burden on the guy because we want to have him go out there and play baseball, but we're going to identify and we're going to choose the player that we feel like is the most talented.
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0: The Pope is a White Sox fan. Tell me about when you first heard that and how much you guys have leaned into that, and whether or not, you know, the off chance that maybe there's been some contact with you and the Pope.
1: Yeah, when it first came out and he was, you know, Pope Leo was named the Pope, I didn't really believe it. You know, it was one of those, you know, he's a White Sox fan, because I don't know if you remember the first kind of message put out there that he was a Cubs fan. And I think there was like this assumption that he was a Cubs fan. And you know, his brother didn't take to that very well, and was very vocal about his White Sox fandom. And then, you know, come to find out, he attended, you know, some World Series games in 2005. And we've got video, we've got that photo. It's in our hallway. We had an event, you know, with the Archdiocese at the stadium last summer, which was, talk about a unique experience to attend to. And he was, you know, on the video board and offering a message to everyone in attendance. So, I've also told people, you know, and I have not talked to him, I have not met him. But there's a non-zero chance that I'll be able to meet the Pope at some point in my life now because of the association, you know, with the White Sox. So that's a very cool thing to say. And you know, since that was announced, there's been a lot of positive things happening with the White Sox. And I hope that he's tracking it. I think we've got some fan giveaways. We've probably already done it, and we'll continue to do that. So it's certainly been a welcomed addition.
0: Can you imagine if you guys make the World Series someday? I'm assuming that you'd be okay with him throwing out the first pitch.
1: I would be. Yeah, I would support that.
0: All right. You know, the journey of the White Sox is well known. 121 losses a couple of years ago, and then you're doing what you're doing this year in the play.

0: you know, our amateur scouting process, our international process, the player development, research and development, the major league operation, everything that goes into it. Let's commit to that because we know that good things will come from that. Do we know, you know, specifically or precisely what that's going to bring to the table? It's never been about, you know, we're talking about championships and a World Series. It's about, you know, going about it the right way and committing to being the best that we can in all of those areas, knowing that good things will come. And, you know, I've had conversations with people when you're going through these struggles, and we've gone through struggles this year and we'll go through more struggles. But early in the season when, you know, we played the Brewers and we get swept, and then, you know, we had a tough series in Miami. And I recall talking to, you know, one of the members of our front office. It's like, man, you know, I really feel like we've gone about this the right way, whether it be our hiring process, what we've, you know, the resources that we put into this organization from a foundation standpoint. It's got to turn at some point. You know, we've got to be going through, we've got to start feeling this at the major league level. And thankfully, we've had some good runs here and, you know, gotten that, you know, level of gratification. But yeah, that 2024 season was difficult. It was. I don't want to, you know, it's not, you'd never say that just had to happen for us to have future success, because, you know, we're associated to it with that. But, you know, what a story it can be. You know, if we go out there and we accomplish something special and we point back to, you know, this group, this team, you know, what we went through 2024 to look where we are now. It's just a great story for sports. You know, I grew up in Detroit, and, you know, I'm a Lions fan. I was a Lions fan. And, you know, to see, you know, they, you know, they won a season without winning a game, and, you know, and the success that they're now having, you know, at the top there. I mean, it's that's significant. I know what it does for a city, that story. And, you know, we have that opportunity here with the White Sox, and, you know, the fan base, it's alive. They're feeling this. So to be able to continue to bring some positives throughout this year and in the coming years, I think, you know, what an opportunity, and it could be really special. So I can't say that there's one moment that, I would say just feels really good. Because, you know, Will and I talk all the time. It's not about, you know, we don't talk about our win-loss record. We don't. We talk about, you know, solving for that day. And, you know, with that mindset, we know good things are going to come along with just us being committed to this foundation. So, you know, it's, you know, you just got to fall in love with the process. And I don't think you actually, we'll truly appreciate the process when it's all, you know, probably when it's all finished, when we're all done here. Then you look, point back, you're like, man, that was a lot of fun. But when you're in it, you know, it's solving for the day.
1: So I'm going to ignore the Lions part of it because I'm a huge Vikings fan. So I'm going to set that aside, okay? But I bet you the high point will be if you know, you guys have a big moment in September, whatever that is Murakami at the microphone after the game. That might be a high moment for you.
0: That would I would agree with that.
1: All right, Chris. Well, thanks for doing this. I really appreciate your time.
0: Yeah, thanks, Buster. Appreciate it.
1: Sarah Langs is a reporter and producer for MLB.com, and every week we play the numbers games with her. Let's go through her numbers for today. Number one, Shohei Ohtani has a 0.82 ERA. That's the second lowest by a Dodgers pitcher in his first seven starts of a season since ERA became official in the National League in 1912, behind only Fernando Valenzuela, 0.29 ERA in 1981, in a time known as Fernando Mania. Number two, Josh Bell had his first stolen base on Wednesday since September 27th, 2018. He went 978 games in between stolen bases, the longest streak by a batter in between two stolen bases since at least 1900. And I can tell you this, you know, in the last couple of years, we've had players read some of Sarah's notes. Josh Bell has been all in on this. So it's cool to see a note about him among Sarah's numbers today. And number three, the shutout by the Orioles against the Yankees on Wednesday was the first that they've been involved in this season. It was their 44th game. The last Major League Baseball team to go this long without being part of a shutout on either side, the

0: 2017 Washington Nationals, who pitched a shutout in game 48 that season. The only other time the O's and Browns went this long into a season without being involved in a shutout, 1996. They got shut out in game 67. I was covering the Orioles that year.
1: All right, Bleacher Tweets here to end the week on a Friday. First one coming from Dan from Bangkok. He says, hey guys, the Brewers have just started a stretch of the toughest schedule imaginable. 20 straight games versus first and second place teams. Yes, even the Twins are in second place. No one is more than three games out of first, and this includes 12 games versus teams that are in first or just out of first. How are they doing so far? Well, they're 5-1 as of Thursday. What say you about the Brewers, Buster?
0: It's just classic of Pat Murphy's teams where they don't seem daunted by anybody. Like they just seem like they can handle whatever's thrown at them. It's very matter of fact. And certainly their athleticism really seems to unnerve other teams. And so, you know, they do well, I think, against good teams because of that, because they just seem to throw people off. It's a little bit like the Rays. We've been talking about their offense being chaos. And it's interesting because the Brewers on one end of the spectrum and the Yankees so far have been at the other. The Yankees have struggled against teams with good record. And I was not aware that they had that kind of an extended stretch against good teams. So that'll be interesting to watch. And by the way, we're hoping that we're going to get Jacob Mizorowski on the podcast sometime here soon.
1: Our next one comes from Charlie from Los Angeles. Kind of an interesting one here. He says, I saw Caleb Durbin hit a home run off a position player against the Orioles. And given the Red Sox offensive struggles so far, it felt like a dubious honor. I'm a huge Red Sox fan, too. With that, it occurred to me that a homer off a position player could be considered defensive indifference. Why? If you're not giving runners steals because the defensive team doesn't try to get them out, then why are you giving them home runs? Thought it was just a fun topic to explore, given baseball occasionally stingy approach to stats.
0: Yeah, that's an interesting, it's an interesting question. And it was funny, just coincidentally, last week, you know, we had David Ross on our game broadcast, and Rossi's first major league home run, he was playing with the Dodgers, came against the Arizona Diamondbacks, and it was first baseman Mark Grace pitching for the Diamondbacks, you know, veteran player brought in to save an inning. And Rossi went deep, and Mark Grace cussed him all the way around the bases as he was circling, because he's like, really, dude? You come up and you take that kind of swing against me in these situations? I agree with your overall point, but here's the difficulty of that. And someone who did a bunch of official scoring when I was covering the minor leagues, how do you score it? Like, it's easy to do the stolen base indifference thing, because you just don't give credit to the hitter for that. But, you know, guy hits a home run off a position play.
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17: 3:27 in the second quarter. I'm Christine Lisi. Star Donovan Mitchell making his conference finals debut tonight. He and the Cavaliers visiting the Knicks in game one of the East Finals. This one on ESPN. New York leading Cleveland 38-27 in the second quarter. Jalen Brunson's got 12 points for New York. Mavericks mutually agreed to part ways with coach Jason Kidd. He has 4 years, over $40 million left on his contract. NFL, a week before being ordered to serve 30 days in jail for a probation violation after a positive test for marijuana. Chiefs receiver Rashi Rice underwent a cleanup surgery on his right knee. He's expected to be sidelined 2 months, likely will be ready for training camp. Baseball, big NL Central showdown tonight. Brewers leading the Cubs 3-0 top of the fifth. Jacob Mizorowski's given up just one hit. He has 7 Ks and one walk. American League leading Rays still leading the Orioles 2-1 top of the eighth. Yandy Diaz has driven in both runs for Tampa Bay. Guardians leading the Tigers 4-3 top of the nine. Brian Rocchio drove in the go-ahead run on a ground out in the seventh inning. The Nationals 9 unanswered runs, including an inside the park grand slam by James Wood. They lead the Mets 9-5 top of the fifth. Ben Rice's 2-run blast has put the Yankees up 5-3 on the Blue Jays top of the sixth. Yankees ace Gerrit Cole will make his season debut and first major league start since undergoing Tommy John surgery on Friday versus Tampa. Red Sox leading the Royals 2-1 top of the fifth. Caleb Durbin go-ahead RBI double. Astros leading the Twins 2-0 top of the sixth. Isak Paredes' 2-run shot has accounted for the game's only runs so far. Pirates and Cardinals tied at 3 in the top of the fifth. Rangers leading the Rockies 2-1 bottom one from Colorado.
18: Hey, it's Evan Cohen. 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

0: Hello and welcome in. It's Always College Football. I'm your host, Greg McElroy. Glad to have you here with us today. Two things happened this week in college football, and they deserve your full attention. They do. The first, the Presidential College Sports Reform Committee, they dropped their draft, a three-phase overhaul of every structural problem this sport has been dealing with for the last few years. They're introducing coaching salary caps. They're doing a group of six playoff. They're talking about pooling media rights. They're talking about the Bird Rule for the transfer portal. It's either the most ambitious intervention we've seen in the history of college sports, or it's just a whiteboard exercise that gets blocked immediately and forgotten by Labor Day. But we will go through every single idea. I'm going to tell y'all exactly what I think. But first, we're going to sit down with the head coach of the Alabama Crimson Tide. Kalen DeBoer is in year number three in trying to rebuild one of the most scrutinized programs in the entire country. He's coming off an 11-4 season that ended in a blowout loss in the Rose Bowl. He's staring at a quarterback competition that is a competition in every sense of the word and an October schedule that's going to be really challenging. So we got a lot of ground to cover. And we always encourage you, if you're new to the show or if you have not been around it, go and download the podcast wherever you get the podcast. Doesn't matter what platform you're on or what platform you prefer. We're there for you. You can also check us out on the ESPN College Football YouTube page. So let's kick things off with the head coach of the Alabama Crimson Tide, Kalen DeBoer. Coach, we always appreciate you making the time. It's year three at Alabama, 9-4 year one, 11-4 year two, get to the college football playoff quarterfinal. From the outside, the trajectory looks right, but from the inside, where do you feel like this program is headed here in 26?
1: Yeah, you're just trying to build on the things that have gone really well, the things that you feel culturally are in the right spot, schematically, you know, our schemes and things that fit our personnel and evolving those with continuity of coaches, I think, which is really important. You see that specifically on the defensive side. Offensively, you know, some guys had great opportunities. And so a few new faces there. But you build on the things that are going really well. And then you continue to learn from, you know, the things where you've fallen short. And that's the way it would be, whether you were national champions or, you know, over, you know, that's just what I think the great coaches do and staffs and our team wants that. Our team wants to have real feedback. That's our job as coaches. They want to know really the areas we need to improve. They all want to be their best and that's individually and collectively.
0: Well, one position we're all very, very focused on is the quarterback spot. And I mean, Keelan Russell, everybody buzzing about him after the A-Day performance. And we know Austin, he was a little limited, so it wasn't really an apples-to-apples comparison. But what did this spring kind of tell you about where each of those two guys is in their development?
1: Yeah, no, it was awesome for Keelan to have, you know, some success there like he did, making the plays he made in the 8-8 game there. And, you know, he just took advantage of opportunities and the spring went on, kept growing. That's what we expected from him, you know, just this growth and expect that from Austin too, because, you know, guys who haven't taken all these snaps in games, their exposure to opportunities and taking advantage of it, that's what you'd expect. And, you know, Keelan has a high ceiling. Austin has a high ceiling. They both, compete. They do it the right way. I love how they do it within the framework of our team and what we're trying to build. They got a great relationship themselves. And so them together makes us stronger as opposed to what you maybe see in some situations where that competitiveness could be divisive. And it's definitely not that for our football team. So it's just a salute to those guys, a salute to, you know, Coach Grubb. And, you know, it even goes back to not just Coach Ellis, but I think Coach Sheridan and his time here, I'll give, you know, some props to him on building that room. And then Coach Grubb doing a great job of continuing to take this spring along with Coach Ellis, keep building.
0: You know, it's funny. It's like so many people ask me all the time, like, hey, what do you think about the quarterback situation? I'm like, honestly, I think quarterbacks will be fine. Like, regardless of which direction it goes, like, it's not a position that's keeping me up at night because I know you can't play quarterback by yourself. So, you know, I'm more a little bit what's going on around them. So let's start a wideout. It's going to be pretty young. You know, Germ's gone and Isaiah Horton's transferred out. Feels like Ryan Coleman-Williams being really kind of stepping into a new role, kind of tearing off the rearview mirror of what was an up and down second season. Looks like he's kind of getting back to form. So what do you think we're going to get from Ryan Coleman-Williams here in year number three?
1: Yeah, you know, and we have a lot of youth still, but our youth has played a lot of snaps in a lot of cases. And then there's even some players across the board, and I'll get back to your question, but that have played snaps at other places too. And so they are new to our program, but, you know, we have very few seniors. We have 9 seniors, 8 on defense, 1 on offense, and but we got a lot of juniors. I think we're at 19 juniors. Guys are in their third year, and a number of them are in the third year in our program. And Ryan would be that. Just the experience and, you know, what he's done. He knows what it's supposed to look like, knows what it feels like. He's been there. And here's what I want to be careful of. He's worked extremely hard. People, I think, oh, it's a wake-up call for your football team or whatever it might be. Ryan's been Ryan. Ryan works, and you're never going to question the work ethic, the character, the personality. He's competitive as anyone you're going to find. And, you know, it shows. And our team just loves that about him. And then, you know, what he's done as a leader, being really the guy that's probably taken as many snaps as anyone on the offensive side in particular. He's in the weight room and he can lead the charge. He's here this whole month of May. He might have little things in the weekends and he goes and does, but he's here. You know, our guys are away from school for the most part. There's a couple weeks where they do get that one time a year to get away. Guess who's here? You know, and that's Ryan Coleman-Williams. And so I'm excited about what that future looks like. I just think if you just keep working, the good things come to you sooner or later. You want it sooner than later, but that's going to be the case, I think, for Ryan.
0: It certainly feels that way. And I mean, just even talking to him last year, like he had perspective the whole time. He knew he wasn't maybe playing at his best, but he never really lost that smile. You know, I think there's something to say about that, like despite some of the ups and downs and the inconsistencies, but I know it's in there. And I think we all as college football fans hope that it comes out this year. The offensive line rebuilt in some ways, right? Couple holdovers, a couple guys that you anticipated filling spots, but you kind of turn that room over a little bit and you have a lot of new faces that are competing for jobs. So how do you feel about where that group is coming out of spring?
1: I thought they made a lot of progress. And then again, new faces and some young faces. But, you know, Michael Carroll took a lot of snaps for us the last half of the year. And, you know, he wasn't going to jump in there as a true freshman the first game of the year. But you could see just what he's capable of, whether it was the spring, summer, fall camp. It just took a matter of time for him to get out there on the football field. You know, we saw what Jackson Lloyd could be as he continued to grow. And again, it wasn't perfect every day in practice, but he got his chance here this spring and he really took those valuable reps against our ones every single day. And, you know, his growth is just a lot like what we're talking about with Keelan. You know, his growth is just going to continue to be on that trajectory. And so other guys that have come into the program, you know, they've taken some snaps. A Javen James, you know, no one really knows who he is, but, you know, started a couple of seasons now, you know, and the last one in the SEC here. So, you know, just guys like that, a lot of snap counts under, you know, Rayson's, you know, he's logged a lot of snap counts as a center. And he came from Cal Poly, you know, and so again, different level of football. But when with him coming in here and doing what he does, you can see the intelligence factor. You can see him technically do a good job. There is a learning curve, again, physicality, every single plays on another level. But he's adjusting well and, again, needs a great summer, needs a great fall camp. And, you know, but there's a lot of things that we feel really good about. Could go on and on with some other transfers that have come in. You know, we're excited about Will Sanders, who's, you know, homegrown here, you know, really expecting some things coming off of just some rehab and some injury stuff that he's had here this spring, being more of an interior guard spot. So Again, it's a work in progress. I think Coach Clem's done a great job of developing a mindset. Given the feedback, I think he's a great teacher, and these guys recognize that. They take what he says and they apply it. They believe in it. And then again, collectively, they can see each other working extremely hard, making some sacrifices. There's some guys that are back, 3 weeks early. Took 1 week kind of at the end of finals through the weekend, and they're back rolling here in the weight room, working together, especially that group. And that was intentionally, the case for them, our coaching staff encouraging that, and those guys are here putting in that time before the team comes back around Memorial Day.
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0: You know, it's funny because the one word I heard in that entire great answer about where the O-line is at and where the competition is at and the accountability and culture that's being created, I heard mindset. And to me, with the offensive line play, a lot of it, like, you don't have to be the most talented guy, but if you're a grinder, like, you can move people, you know? So how much of getting improvement from that position group is kind of a shift in mindset and really focusing maybe less on skill and more on attitude and effort?
1: Yeah, that, and then trust and belief in yourself and your group together. Because, you know, if there's a position group that's got to play together, it's offensive line. You know, one guy doing his own thing doesn't mean he's, you know, not physically up to the challenge or anything like that. It's just a guy who doesn't take the proper footwork and allows that double team to you know, get that extra push then and be working together and come off at the right time to the second level. Those type of things are what we gotta continue to have. And the mindset, the belief, you know, that, hey, you can do it. This is how it's gotta be done. We gotta be on the same page. Who's making the call? Okay, our center is. Racing's setting us in the right direction. You know, Strayhorn, Caden's done a nice job too, coming in, playing that position. And so trusting those guys. Hey, if we're gonna be wrong, we're gonna be all wrong all together, and no one's doing their thing. And you know that's real too. I mean, you know, that doesn't happen very often, but when you are, if everyone's on the same page, you know, there might be the backsides that's unblocked versus the front side, or vice versa. You know, but that's what you want. You want a group that's so locked in step. We're doing this thing all together. You know, even if it's wrong once in a while, and the center pointed the wrong direction or to the wrong guy, you know, because he was a little confused. That happens all the time in football. You know that.
0: Yeah. If you're wrong, don't let anyone be able to tell you that you're wrong except your coach. That's it. We call games every week. I'm sure there's a million things we get wrong, but they got wrong together. So, power to them. Made a big investment along the defensive line via the portal. You got some new faces up there. One thing I learned, and just to watching the group last year, it felt like a lot of the times, I know Yante Pierre, he really came on, did some really good things last year. But it felt like if you guys want to generate pressure, it was like, all right, we got to bring the house. You know what I mean? And I get the sense that the next phase of evolution for Kane Womack and his defense is to have some guys that can create their own shot you don't have to blitz to be able to bring pressure. So what did you see from some of the guys along the defensive front that makes you believe that, all right, we're making strides in that direction this year?
1: Yeah. And again, I don't want to take away, because I think our guys did last year a very good job. We got better, right? We got better from 2 years ago in 24 through 25. Some of it was just finishing plays. You know, some guys were close 2 years ago. We didn't get the quarterback on the ground. We gave him a lane to escape and scramble because we weren't quite all, you know, operating together. I think that there's different ways for a quarterback to either get sacked or even just feel the pressure. The pressure up the middle, to me, and guys that are coming right in your face, there's different layers to that. There's different levels to it, because a guy, you know, pushing our offensive lineman or us pushing their offensive lineman backwards is one thing. It's another thing when those guys are 6'3", 6'4", and they got long arms and they're tipping balls and stuff like that. And so now the quarterback can't see, he trying to escape. And then that's, you know, there's different ways that those sacks happen. I think, we did it very conventionally, you know, other than when we were blitzing and it was kind of guys, you know, winning their one-on-ones. Yonze is probably the guy that did it the most last year. But they all working together, I think, is where we took that next step. And we got to continue to do that. There are some new faces that got to be in sync. You know, Coach Roach doing a really good job working with Coach Womack to make sure we got the right guys in the right spot, the right guys in the right packages at the right time. And that they're running the techniques and you know, we're maximizing what they're capable of through great teaching.
0: Yeah, and another position group where a lot of people, I get questions all the time, hey, Crowell, I mean, a name that keeps coming up. Everyone loves the new toy, right? I understand that for sure. And look, there's no denying his pedigree leading to this point as one of the top backs in high school football last year. I know he's a little banged up in the spring, but more holistically for you as a guy that's been around all levels of football for a very long time, how comfortable are you going with a true freshman at running back in particular? How much of a lion's share can they take realistically as a first year college player?
1: Well, I think just take EJ or take fresh our situation out of it. I've had that happen. We've been very successful. I think our system allows that. It'd be easier if in our now back to our situation, EJ would have been practicing all spring long. It's knowing your job, and it's much like we talked about with offensive line. It's doing your job, but it's also doing it along with everyone else. Trusting the offensive line when there's a pressure is going to take this guy, and having those reps, banked reps, and done it so many times where it's just you can't do it wrong. You know, it's always going to be done right. And again, that a lot of times that's not just you doing your job and confident in yourself. It's you being confident in everyone else and having seen that take place where you're picking up a blitz over and over. I think the raw instincts of EJ, as you're kind of alluding to, from what we've seen, you know, whether it's high school film or just a few snaps he took at the beginning of spring ball, you know, there's a high ceiling for him. He can run well. You can see that. And you know, that comes out through the winter workouts. I think there's football instincts and things like that. But, you know, that group, I'm proud of that group, the way that they help each other right now. I think, I don't want to say that they got a chip on their shoulder, but I think they all know that they each can elevate their own game individually. And as a whole, you know, we want to get more out of their group and the run game, you know, all together. So, I have two freshmen at Fresno State that, you know, we go out there on the field against anyone, and we did there in 2017, you know, and they were good players. Both of them had one's still playing, Ronnie Rivers, there with the Rams as of last year. You know, but it wasn't a size thing. It was just a matter of, you know, a guy who was technically sound, had the instincts, was disciplined, you know, and I think a lot of those things do carry over with our young guys. We've added to the running back core that already exists.
0: You know, I think it's funny. So many people are really only familiar with your 10 years at both Washington and at Alabama. But I remember watching your Fresno teams, and those are some of the most hard-nosed, pound-the-football teams you'll see. I mean, like, to the point where the offensive line was just flat-out scary. So for those that maybe haven't seen what Kalen DeBoer's teams have looked like prior to Washington, I think you are, and Coach, just knowing you, I get the sense that you kind of play the hits. Like, all right, last year, the best thing about Alabama was the quarterback and wide receiver, so let's throw it around the yard. The year before that, it was a mobile quarterback with a pretty good run game and a couple of really electric wide receivers. So, and it, we all know what you had at Washington with Penix and the cast of characters at wide receiver. I get the sense that you kind of adapt to your personnel. So what would you say to those that say, oh yeah, well, they're really more pass happy. They're not really a ground and pound outfit. Cause to me, I don't get that sense at all. I think you kind of do what your team's capable of doing year to year.
1: Yeah. I mean, I can go back to 2000. This is a long time ago, but as a coordinator in 2002, we were maybe the top running team in the country. Back at Sioux Falls, the very next year, we were probably the top passing team in the country. Different quarterback, different, lost our running back. We work around your personnel. I really do believe that you don't win championships without a physical nature to your program. And that happens through, you know, what you do in practice. That's what we want to become. I know what that looks like. We've done it in multiple places. I'm not going to take away from what we were at Washington and the ability to throw the ball, what we were last year, you know, with Ty, you know, slinging it around to a talented group of receivers. I mean, that's dynamic. You know, you want to be as dynamic as you possibly can be. But you do need to have a physical way about you. If you want to win the championships, there's going to be weather games. There's going to be something that just, you know, you got to finish out the game and it's close and you got to grind away, or you got to get that big stop on a third or fourth and one or on the goal line. It presents itself in different ways, offensively, defensively. You know, I can't wait to the point where we get back to, you know, that being what we truly are. And I know our guys are working extremely hard to make sure that any flaws that we've had or areas we've come short, and that's the staff and that's our players, that we are, you know, we are looking to become what we know we need to be and can be.
2: The traditions. The rivalries. week there was something magical.
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6: I feel like that comes up a lot. 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
7: We're here. 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
8: They're coming in hot.
9: What's happening, Richie? How you doing?
10: 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How are you guys doing?
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10: 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It felt like it was a year and 2 years not too long ago. But yeah, I think we're ready. Everything's in motion.
11: We were talking off air playing against Messi, and you said how big of a circus it was down there. 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

0: I'm Christine Lisi on ESPN. It's game one of the NBA's Eastern Conference Finals. Donovan Mitchell's got 16 points and a couple of steals. He and the Cavaliers leading the Knicks 48-46 early third quarter. New York's Jalen Brunson with 14. Mavericks mutually agreed to part ways with coach Jason Kidd. He's got 4 years, over $40 million left on his contract. NFL, a week before being ordered to serve 30 days in jail for a probation violation due to a positive test for marijuana, Chiefs receiver Rashee Rice underwent a cleanup surgery on his right knee. Expected to be sidelined 2 months, he'll likely be ready for training camp. Baseball, massive NL Central showdown. Brewers still leading the Cubs 3-0 top of the seventh. The flamethrower, Jacob Mizorowski, 3 hits, 8 strikeouts, 1 walk in 6 innings of work. The Nationals, 9 unanswered runs. That includes an inside-the-park grand slam by James Wood. Nats lead the Mets 9-5 in the bottom of the seventh inning. Yankees up 5-3 on the Blue Jays bottom seven. Ben Rice with a go-ahead 2-run shot. Red Sox leading the Royals 2-1 bottom six. Astros up 2-0 on the Twins bottom eight. Isak Paredes 2-run shot, the difference in that one. 2 RBI and a run score for Brian Reynolds. Pirates now leading the Cardinals 4-3 bottom six. Team with the best record in baseball, the Rays, defeated the Orioles 2-1. Yandy Diaz drove in both runs for Tampa. In his return from a hamstring injury, Atlanta's Ronald Acuna Jr., 1-for-4, 3 runs scored. The National League leading Braves topped the Marlins 8-4. Reds beat the Phillies 4-1. Ellie De La Cruz a hit, an RBI and a run scored. Guardians edged the Tigers 4-3. Detroit's lost 5 in a row and 8 of 9.
1: Hey, it's Michelle Smallman, and coming up Wednesday, I'll tell you why it's a huge mistake for one team to give a second chance to this quarterback in 2026. It's on Sportsman, like 6 a.m. Eastern, right here on ESPN Radio, ESPN2, and ESPNU.

0: You know, it's funny though, because of the recruiting process, there was so much turnover when you first got the job. It was just, you had to hold it together as best you could. But now you look at the roster, it's your guys, guys that you recruited from day one. I mean, several of which, like you referenced, in year three in your program. So how much does that familiarity matter when it comes to creating the identity in the building?
1: Yeah, I give a lot of credit to our guys that were here. I mean, Deontay Lawson, Tim Keenan's, and those guys, even the first year when I was here, Malachi Moore. I mean, you know, those guys, as hard as it was and change all of a sudden getting, you know, slapping them in the face. I mean, you know, with a new head coach, a different person than what they were recruited to. You know, I can't thank them enough for how hard they tried to really adapt and help, whether it's schedules or, you know, just the systems. I mean, you're learning new verbiage, and those guys, I give them a lot of credit. But repetitions makes us better, and we have more reps at this thing, whether it's me here at Alabama, our coaching staff, these guys that have been in the program now going on 2 or 3 years, working together in this defensive system, in this offensive system. It continues to evolve and change as we adapt to our personnel, as we adapt to what even the teams that we're going to face in the league this year, who are different styles, especially when you look at their the offenses we're going to see. There's six teams this year that are a little bit more of the same on our schedule than different, you know, and we are well aware of that. And so it constantly is a changing thing, but you know that you have guys in this program that have stuck it out, guys that are becoming very familiar with what the day-to-day looks like, the areas and the experiences we've had together where we've fallen short, but also the ones where we've come through and what it took to do that, whether it was end of half, end of the game, short, you know, those short yardage, goal line situations. You know, we got some reps now together to learn from the good, and you learn from the bad.
0: You know, I think it's amazing because, I mean, you jumped in from the West Coast in some cases, from Dakota, of course, from Sioux Falls area, but you move south and it's different geography, culture, fan base, intensity, SEC, what have you. You've now been at Alabama 3 years. And I'm just curious, you know, because I'm from Texas. I went to Alabama. I didn't know anything about Alabama when I went, outside of they wore the same uniforms for the last 100 years, and I knew about Bear Bryant. That was about it. I learned, but it took me a little while. And after 3 years, I knew it like the back of my hand. So what would you say you've learned about yourself, the program, and just the experience of being the head coach at Alabama over the last 3 years?
1: Mm-hmm. It's been awesome. It verifies what I always felt, and it's better to be at a place that really cares and with people who really care and they're passionate than to be at a place that doesn't care, or it's just, you know, it's just ho-hum. You know, I guess along with that comes, you know, a microscope, when comes things that we knew Alabama was going to have when my family moved here, when coaches were hired and came in. The players, we remind them all the time, this is what we signed up for, the high expectations, this is what we love, this is, you know, this is what our responsibility is, to continue to maintain, you know, a high level of, you know, work on and off the field, that standard that exists because of everyone who came here before us and how well they did it. And so I look forward to it. You know, it's been, you know, I think you learn the programs that you're going against. You become more comfortable with the stadiums you're in. I think there's pieces to that. I've been in some of them throughout the years, but not all of them. And so, you know, I think just the feel that you get that comes along again with more repetitions helps, as long as you take advantage of it and you're really paying attention. I think it only helps you. And I'm looking forward to, again, taking those next steps in the program year three.
0: You know, I think a lot's been made the last couple of weeks, and Kurt Cignetti, the national championship winning head coach, you know, he has said things over the last few weeks, and we all saw the last time your team took the field in the Rose Bowl last year. We know it didn't finish the way you guys intended it to finish. What does a game like that, but what does that lead to for you, Coach, from a reflection standpoint? What does that lead to you're making changes, adjusting who you are, what you do? So what does a game like the Rose Bowl kind of teach you about what the program needs to be in the future to avoid a result like we saw the last time out?
1: Mm-hmm. Well, I mean, I always going to first give hats off to the people that did it. And Coach Cignetti did an awesome job of building a team that was just well-rounded across the board and competitive, you know, great schematically, and, you know, had a mentality about them. And so, again, we saw that. It's not like we didn't know what it's supposed to look like. I know what it's supposed to look like. I know what it feels like, you know, but we also – you can see now, again, through those experiences, kind of almost what we were talking about, where we need to improve. And that's what we work daily to do, is continue to clean up those areas where we fall short. And, you know, to me, it's a lot of execution, especially when it comes to the run game or stopping the run. And so, you know, again, got to have personnel, got to be on the same page with what you're teaching. And we continue to work extremely hard to make all those areas come together. But again, you got to give a tip of the hat. I mean, because they didn't just do it to us. They did it to a lot of teams throughout the season and even into the playoffs, you know, with other teams as well. So we know we got a lot of work ahead of us, you know, but you know, I think that, again, got to tip the hat to Coach Cignetti and what that program did there, what they did.
0: No, they're a dang good football team, no doubt about it. We saw them the following week against Oregon. It was much of the same. They were a juggernaut for sure. Finally, Coach, we'll get you out of here with this. Look, I'm excited about seeing your team this year. It feels like there's a youthful energy. Feels like there's I think when you're young, you just have that glass half full demeanor about you for whatever reason. I think youth can sometimes help you in some ways. Like, you don't really know what you don't know, so you go out and just play free because you might have more chances. Whereas if you're a senior, you get tight because it's like, oh, it's my last chance. So what is it about having a young team, a lot of new faces, especially on offense, that kind of maybe leads to a little bit more energy from you as a coach or maybe from the program itself?
1: I think the new faces piece is one area that just jumps out at me. And the reason I say that is, you know, just think about any time, even you or just anyone, you go to a new place or, you know, it's something different, call it uncomfortable, call it whatever. It takes you out of your comfort zone, right? And you're really paying attention to everything. You're trying to grasp, and sometimes you're with a drink through a fire hose, right? I mean, that gets used a lot. But I have a lot of appreciation for our new players who've come in, who really had an open mind, were excited and enthusiastic about this opportunity, have a high level of skill, but know they also have room to refine and get better. They took into the weight program, and I think, again, eyes wide open to what that looks like here at Alabama. That hit them in the face. But man, they just kept going. And the guys that were here, open arm accepting the guys that came in when they saw how hard they were going to work and be like, you know what, we can do this. And I think there's kind of just a silent kind of way we're methodically going about our work. You know, it is different probably than what I've expected and experienced most years. Most years, you know who most of the guys are all the way across the board that you can really expect to lead the charge. And that makes you feel good, makes you feel a little bit more comfortable. But I think our coaching staff's doing a really good job of pushing all these guys, giving them the feedback they need to hear, not just what, you know, they want to hear. And so it's been a good dynamic. That doesn't win you games. You got to win the games by doing things at a high level. And so, again, that's where a lot of the work that we have ahead of us this summer and this fall is going to be super important.
0: And, Coach, if you want to go ahead right now, you're more than welcome to. I'll give you the platform. If you'd like to announce the starting quarterback right now, we're more than willing to engage, answer any questions, ask you the question. So if you want to, go ahead. I'll give you the freedom.
1: I appreciate that, Greg. I'm not ready.
0: Fair enough. We will be there.
1: I think you mentioned it. I think the thing to say is that we do have two guys that, you know, I talk about the ceiling on for some of these guys, but also I think it's also what's the floor. I think knowing that, hey, at the very least we're at this point, like, it leaves a lot of optimism on what that room's going to be and what it's going to lead to as far as the production on the football field each and every Saturday.
0: I know we're all looking forward to seeing how that competition unfolds and how the team plays this year. We really appreciate the time, Coach. It feels like the program is trending in the right direction. I really believe that. It feels like a big year, big opportunity, and we look forward to watching you. Good luck this fall.
1: Thanks a lot, Greg. I appreciate you.
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right, that was Kalen DeBoer. And here's the thing about Kalen DeBoer that I want y'all to kind of sit on for just a minute before we move on to the presidential committee. So he's 3 years into the shop, and right now there's not a lot of certainty as to where the quarterback situation is going to go. A couple years ago is Jalen Milroe. Last year is Ty Simpson. Right now you got a two-quarterback race between Keelan Russell and Austin Mack, and I understand, man, that competition is going to be significant. I get it. At some point, this competition can be over, and you want to make sure that whoever that guy is has all the experience that they can possibly get. I honestly think quarterback's going to be a pretty good spot for Alabama, regardless of which direction they go this year. I feel pretty good about that group. I do. Whether it's Mack or Russell, quarterback's going to be big, because the SEC, they're going to need a lot in the SEC to navigate this gauntlet for sure. But quarterback is not a position I'm overwhelmingly concerned about. So we appreciate Kalen DeBoer for his time today. Let's dive into the committee proposals that have been kind of circulating the last few days. Now, on May 9th, the Presidential College Sports Reform Committee, they circulated a draft document that the Associated Press and Yahoo and all these groups obtained and reported simultaneously. Now, this is the committee that came out of the White House summit on college sports back in March. I was the one that Nick Saban was on. Several others were on as well. That one produced the executive order in early April that we spent a full episode breaking down. That executive order kind of told the NCAA to clean things up a little bit. Well, this document says what, quote, cleaning it up would actually look like. And it's a three-phase plan. Phase one is stabilization. Phase two is media rights. And phase three is permanent governance. Now, there are more than a dozen individual proposals inside of it, and we're going to go through kind of all the major ones. I'm going to tell y'all whether I love it or I hate it. No hedging. On one hand, this makes sense. On the other hand, I'm going to say, yeah, I love this. Nope, hate this. Does that sound like a good plan? Cool. Let's start with the first proposal. A college sports reform task force operating inside the existing NCAA structure, armed with a limited antitrust exemption and the authority to override individual state laws. Verdict on this one, I love it. This is the whole game, right?

transfer rules, eligibility standards without immediately losing in federal court. Now, there's a catch. The antitrust exemption goes back to the task force, not to the NCAA, which means it's also a quiet dismantling of the NCAA as the primary governance structure for college sports. Now, I'm not sure it's a bad thing. The NCAA spent 30 years losing court cases that told them the same thing over and over and over again. You cannot use amateurism as a legal defense for what is functionally more, you know, financially beneficial, right? So maybe a fresh structure with actual legal authority does better. So I love the concept. Now, the devil is in whether Congress can actually pass the legislation before the recess in August. And based on what happened to the SCORE Act, which was pulled from the House floor 2 hours before the vote because the votes weren't there, I'm not super optimistic that that will get done. Let's go to proposal number two, salary caps for coaches and athletic department administrators. On paper, I love it. It makes sense. But there's a bit of an asterisk here, by the way, because there's 13, at least 13 major college football coaches that are getting paid $10+ million next season. And that's not even utilizing some of the private schools. Like, there's probably more than that. And the revenue sharing model, which started last fall under the House settlement, has schools paying players of all sports up to $20.5 million per year. At the same time, those athletic departments are cutting some non-revenue sports because the numbers, they're just hard to justify right now. You've seen a lot of programs eliminate a bunch of sports. Programs across the country are making the same math calculation. You can pay the football and basketball players, or you can pay for a tennis program. And a coaching salary cap doesn't solve all of that, but does address the part of the expense ledger that is challenging. But we know that this is going to get fought. We know that the SEC and the Big Ten, they don't want to be constrained in their ability to hire elite coaches. And you know what? I completely understand that argument. But when you're asking Congress for a federal antitrust exemption, a massive government intervention on your behalf, the price of that intervention probably includes some limitation on how much you can pay the head coach of a publicly funded university. So it's a reasonable trade. I just don't think it's going to happen because this is free market and the best coaches are going to get the most money and there's naturally going to become bidding wars and there's going to be leverage and there's going to be all this stuff. So I don't think it's going to happen. So what are you going to do? Put the cap at 5 million? Well, you're fundamentally restructuring the coaching market in that scenario. If you put it at 15 million, then what does that change? I have no idea. So the document doesn't specify numbers. And until it does, the principle, yeah, I understand that. But I reserve the right to flip on the implementation because I think it's going to be a really hard one to pull off for sure. Let's go next to proposal number three. Prohibitive NIL-based salary cap circumvention. Because the House settlement right now allows schools to pay players up to $20.5 million per year. But schools, particularly in the SEC and the Big Ten, they've been using NIL collectives and third-party NIL deals through several different avenues to blow right past that cap. You sign a lease agreement that you'll never enforce for $500,000. You do a promotional video for a local car dealership that pays you $800,000. There's ways around this NIL. It's not true, genuine NIL. There are some back channels to make more money. Now, my verdict is I love this. This is probably the single most important financial integrity issue in the sport right now. Because if the $20.5 million cap means nothing, if every program with money can just route it around through various different avenues, and there really is no cap, and if there is no cap, there is no competitive floor. And if there is no competitive floor, you eventually have 12 programs that can spend, and then you have 125 programs that are essentially running in a different direction. They're playing at a different level. So the cap circumvention problem needs to be addressed. Proposal number four. This is the Bird Rule for the transfer portal. Financial incentives for players who stay at the same institution for consecutive seasons. Now, for any non-NBA fans in the audience, the Bird Rule is an NBA collective bargaining concept

0: allows teams to exceed the salary cap to re-sign their own players. Now, the idea here is kind of the same. So if you want to keep your own guys, you should be able to offer more than what is available on the outside market. I love this. I want to be clear about why I love this. Because it's easy to say, well, this is just making it harder for players to transfer. I don't think that's necessarily the case. Because the Bird Rule, it's not a restriction. It is an incentive. There's a big difference between telling a player they can't leave and giving a school the ability or flexibility to offer a player more money to stay. Because player agency still stays intact here. The financial market just gets tilted ever so slightly towards loyalty and continuity. So players who transfer for more money, they still can. The programs that can offer more to their own guys now get to do so. And that's a functioning market. And the current system has really no mechanism for retention beyond roster management and NIL deals that the College Sports Commission might reject. So if you give programs the Bird Rule, you get to pay their own guys more to stay, then maybe we don't have as much going on in the portal year over year. So I love this rule. And if it gets implemented, I would totally be on board. Proposal number 5, modify the college football playoffs revenue distribution model and create a separate playoff for the G6 conferences. Now, this is the one that's going to generate the most conversation. The idea is essentially this. You take the current 12-team college football playoff and you keep it just for the Power Four. And then you give the G6 their conferences, you give them their own postseason structure. I want to love this, but I can't. I just can't. I've long said that we all know that the Power Four and the G6 are playing in different pools. I get that to an extent. But right now, if you go with this structure, you're kind of closing the door on Cinderella. And that to me is concerning.
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0: This is the Baseball Tonight podcast for Friday, May 15th, 2026, presented to you by La Quinta by Wyndham. Tonight, La Quinta, tomorrow you shine. I'm Buster Olney. Kenny Ligon is filling in for Taylor Schwenk again today. And on the show today, we'll be talking with Chris Getz, head of baseball operations for the Chicago White Sox, about his team's remarkable start, Munetaka Murakami, and about the Pope. That's Sarah Langs' notes. But first, let's talk to Jorge Castillo of ESPN.com. Jorge Castillo covers baseball for ESPN, and he's part of the New York chapter of baseball writers. Jorge, how you doing?
1: I'm doing well, Buster. How are you?
0: Good. So the reason why I mentioned that is that when we get to award season, what happens in every chapter, as you well know, is that two writers are picked from the group to cast ballots. Now, you are relatively new to the New York chapter, so I suspect that you don't have a vote in the National League Cy Young Award this year. Is that correct?
1: I haven't been told anything, so I doubt it, yeah.
0: Okay. I think that what you need to do is light a candle every night and ask to be not get that vote. Does that one, Jorge, is going to be a tough one? With what we're seeing out of Paul Skeens, Shohei Ohtani, Jacob Mizorowski, wow. I'm just watching these guys pitch in the last week. You wonder by the time we get to the end of the year what these numbers are going to look like. What are you seeing in this trio?
1: It's the best trio in baseball. I mean, I was there on opening day at Citi Field when Paul Skeens didn't survive the first inning. Was charged with 5 runs in that first inning because O'Neill Cruz misplayed 2 balls in center field. Since then, a 1.09 ERA in 8 starts. He's flirted with a no-hitter in the last 2 outings. Hasn't walked a batter going back to April 13th.
0: And Buster, a month without walking a hitter. I just want to reiterate that. Go ahead.
1: Yeah, and I just took a lot of courage, Buster. Please hold your applause. But I picked Paul Skeens to be my NL Cy Young Award winner.
0: And you were out on a limb. Way to go.
1: Yeah, the courage that took. And it's looking good. The problem is that Mizorowski is basically unhittable. I mean, he threw 49 pitches at least 100 miles an hour on Wednesday. The guy has thrown 233 100 mile an hour or better pitches this year. The rest of baseball starting pitchers, 144. He's dominant. I mean, the guy's throwing 103, 104 miles an hour. And then you got Shohei Ohtani, who when Shohei Ohtani wants to do something, he almost always does it. And this year, it's very obvious that he wants to win a Cy Young Award. 2 years ago, he wanted to go 50-50 because he wasn't pitching. He went 50-50. He's a 0.82 ERA. He's looked great. Now, it's a matter of, for me, when it comes to Cy Young, I'm really into, it's very important to me. How many innings are these guys going to throw? I thought Zach Wheeler should have won that Cy Young Award over Corbin Burns in 21 just because he threw more and was super effective. Ohtani's at 44 innings so far. Skeens is at 50. Mizorowski at 51. And I just wonder with Ohtani's workload. We've seen that become a story here, him trying to do the two-way thing and struggling at the plate. I wonder how the Dodgers will, moving forward with Ohtani, how will they handle him as he tries to do something that we've never seen before, a two-way player winning the Cy Young Award.
0: Well, it's funny that you cast it that way. Like, you're like, how will the Dodgers handle him? I think you would agree with me. It's what Shohei Ohtani wants to do. If he says to the, and I'm just making this up, okay? There's no indication that he would do this. But if he went to them today and said, you know what? I'm just going to bag the DH thing for a while. I'm going to focus on pitching. Like, I want to go to every 5 days. The Dodgers would do it. If he said to them, I want to stay in the lineup most days, they would do that too. If he said to them, I don't want to pitch the day before I pitch, or I want to DH the day before I pitch, and then the day I pitch, then they would do that. Whatever Ohtani wants, he gets in his schedule. Yes?
1: That has been the case. I wonder if this year it could change a little bit. I wonder if the Dodgers, on paper, this lineup is supposed to be unbelievable. They have stars, future Hall of Famers up and down this lineup. It has not, the offense has been struggling now, for the better part, 2-3 weeks. And Ohtani's just not been Ohtani at the plate. And then on the starting rotation side, Glass now just goes on the injured list. Blake Snell just comes off the injured list. That group hasn't necessarily been what we expected either. Yamamoto has not been quite himself. Ohtani's actually been needed in that rotation, but he's also needed right now, unbelievably to me, in that lineup. So I'll be interested in seeing if the Dodgers do put up some resistance and say, hey, actually, you know what, Shohei? We're going to do this. And we know you want to do both. And we know you had your ambition and your goals. But for the Dodgers to win the World Series this year, this is the best course. It's going to be fascinating. It's a fascinating storyline this year.
0: I should mention Mason Miller also in the Cy Young Award conversation. You know, he's having arguably the best season ever for reliever. He's the backbone of the Padres' success. So he'll be in there. But I think for the sake of this conversation, we'll focus on the three starting pitchers. And what Ohtani's doing this year to me is amazing. To see him maintain the feel for six pitches while he's generally serving as an everyday DH, that's incredible to me. Okay. But I would say this, when somebody gets a hit off Ohtani, I'm not surprised. Like, it's not, doesn't seem like that unusual. Guys will get good swings against him. They might actually score some runs against him. I've got to the point with the other two guys where when someone gets a hit off Skeens, off Mizorowski, like, I'm surprised. Like, Skeens' dominance in his last two starts was staggering. I can't remember, you know, Pedro Martinez might be the closest thing that I'm seeing to what we're seeing in Skeens right now with how he's good. And you mentioned Mizorowski. I tweeted out today that he's going Mach 3, right? 103, when no one else is doing that on a more consistent basis. I get the feeling because of volume issue that those two guys might have an advantage by the end of the year. But here's Ohtani's, I think, advantage in this race is that he's more popular. And I don't think it's a huge factor, but I think that when the narratives, writers, I think we tend to look for narratives. And I do think if Ohtani is within 20 innings, if he's within 30 innings, those other guys, and his numbers are right there, because he's the greatest player we've ever seen, that's a little tiebreaker that he has in his column. Are you buying? You think I'm full of crap?
1: No, that's fair. The other thing that I would tie to this, I know we're talking about Cy Young, but MVP. How good of a hitter does Ohtani need to be, or how bad can he be, frankly, to still win an MVP? And maybe voters say, hey, if he's going to win the MVP, then I'll give Skeens or Mizorowski the Cy Young Award, right? You know, I think that's all sort of in play. I'm fascinated also by that MVP race. And, you know, does Ohtani need an 850 OPS and hit 25 home runs or 800 OPS? Like, what's the line there, the threshold, if he's going to be an elite pitcher to also win the MVP?
0: So along those lines, I kind of wonder if Mason Miller might have a better chance for MVP than Cy Young Award, because especially in this year when we're seeing bullpen meltdowns all over the place, the advantage that the Padres have in the ninth inning is so extraordinary. I wonder, and given the, you know, the number of games that Mason Miller impact, I wonder if it'd be more appropriate for him to be an MVP candidate. Are you buying that?
1: Sure. But Buster, you have more of the history sort of sense of like how unusual. I mean, that's for me, that'd be super unusual, right? A closer winning MVP, especially with Shohei Ohtani in that league. But the stuff that he's doing and the Padres, I know a lot of people have talked about this. I have no idea how they're this good. The numbers just don't add up. And like you said, they've Mason Miller and the fact that they're just winning these close games, that is a huge reason why they're this good. And Mason Miller is a huge reason why.
0: Yeah. And it's, you know, a comparable sort of in a parallel universe. When you talk to Atlanta Braves players from the 90s, they will tell you that they believe that if Mariano Rivera wore their uniform and not pinstripes, they would be the team that would have won the championships, because he made that kind of difference over the course of a postseason. And maybe over the course of a regular season, Mason Miller will be that guy for the Padres. So anyway, I'm glad I don't have that vote. I would not want to be choosing between those two. Those guys would be hard.
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0: Wave the white flag. I'm not buying it. We might have to look to the worst National League teams to be sellers. The Rockies, certainly that player thing. Mickey Moniak is a guy who's going to get some attention at the deadline. That'll be interesting. And the Mets, they do have marketable guys. When you're talking about Freddie Peralta, Clay Holmes, what do you see there?
1: The standings are just, I'm looking at the Houston Astros, right? A team that's been completely ravaged by injuries, team that we all expected to at least compete for a playoff spot. And it's been a disaster. They're 10 games under 500 and just 4.5 games out of a wild card spot. And it's May 14th. So maybe over the course of the next 2 months, this is a team that somehow gets back into it. Cause the one name that I am fascinated by, if they are out of this, is Yordan Alvarez. Now, I would not trade him. You know, he's one of the best hitters in baseball. Obviously, he's under contract through the through the 2028 season. And to me, could you get a Juan Soto-esque haul for Yordan Alvarez, the way the Nationals did a few years ago, you know, getting James Wood and CJ Abrams and Mackenzie Gore and a couple other prospects. I don't see that happening, but that's the name. If you said it, Buster, there might not be a ton of, you know, big names, you know, impact players available at the deadline. Alvarez would be the most impactful player since Soto at the deadline. I do think the Astros, you know, getting, you know, moving on from Paredes or Christian Walker is a possibility.
0: Yeah.
1: You mentioned the Mets. Dave, I mean, I was at the game Wednesday night, last night. Juan Soto hits off his foot, and I was like, okay, another bad break for the Mets. Hours after they placed Francisco Alvarez on the injured list with a torn meniscus. They, like you said, Freddie Peralta is an interesting piece. Clay Holmes, under the radar, has been one of the best starting pitchers in baseball this year. That experiment has gone well up in the Mets, converting him from reliever. The Mets, the second most expensive roster in baseball, one of the most expensive rosters of all time. I asked David Stearns on Monday, I believe it was, or Tuesday, At what point do you have to pivot to the future? And he said, we are not close to that point yet. So they're going to ride this out. They're going to give this a go because they have World Series expectations. And, you know, Francisco Lindor is out, Jorge Polanco is out, Luis Robert is out. So they just need to tread water for now. And the Red Sox, I don't see the Red Sox competing for a World Series for, you know, the American League pennant this year. That division is loaded. And they're six games under. Maybe they sneak into a wild card spot, but I don't know. Maybe they move on for a couple of pieces, but I don't see that happening either. I think it's a tough spot for the Red Sox.
0: So some observations about some things you're talking about. One, so much of these decisions come down to not what the GM wants, it's what the owner wants to do. Scout the owners for a moment. Steve Cohen has demonstrated he's not the crazy Artie Moreno owner where it's Dan the Torpedo's full speed ahead. In 2023, Buck Showalter's last year, he waved the white flag in midseason, said, look, we're not good enough. The numbers are ugly. So that would seem to be in play. Jim Crane, the owner of the Houston Astros, has very strong feelings about how long, you know, long-term contracts. He does not give contracts out more than 6 years. Yordan Alvarez is going to get a contract of more than 6 years, becomes a free agent. Jim traded Kyle Tucker. Right. He traded Kyle Tucker a year before he became a free agent because he didn't want to pay him. So I wouldn't completely rule that out. I'm right there with you. And the Red Sox, the interesting thing about this team to me is it's a hard roster to turn over. When you really dig into it and you're thinking about what they need, offense, what do you do? Well, Wilson Contreras has 2 years left. Trevor Story, the shortstop, has 2 years left. Where else are you making changes other than maybe third base? Taylor Durbin was Craig Breslow's big acquisition in the offseason. It'd be really hard for him to blow that up. And where are you going to get offensive help if you want to do something? So there, quick, before you go, we got a couple minutes left. I want to talk to you about the Yankee situation. Anthony Volpe comes back. He's playing shortstop. Wasn't wild about his quote, I must say, when he was saying, you know, I've learned that things are out of my control and don't worry about it, which seems to infer that, you know, he didn't necessarily agree with the decision to leave in the minor leagues. And my response to Volpe, you know, would be like, dude, you can control this. Go play well. Go. You've had a get out of jail free card for 3 years. And right now, if I were representing Volpe, I'd say, go play other positions. Go play second base. Go play the outfield a little bit. Go down the minor. Ask the Yankees if you can do that, because that's what Caballero's done. And Caballero's put himself in this great position, compete for that spot. And the other thought about the Yankees pre-trade deadline, I think the next 40 games is going to be really important for Jazz Chisholm because he's an impending free agent. If he doesn't start playing better, you know what? Maybe they flip him at the deadline and get somebody else to come in there and play second base. Give me your thoughts on those.
1: The one thing that really stood out to me was when the Yankees placed Jose Caballero on the injured list. Jose Caballero played so well that the Yankees finally moved off the idea of having Volpe be their starting shortstop after 3 years. Volpe, you know, here in New York, the Yankees were hearing it from everywhere that Volpe, you know, hasn't been good enough. He regressed last year offensively and defensively playing through that shoulder injury, even though he said that that didn't really impact him. Going into this year, mid-April, Brian Cashman on the record told reporters in Tampa that Volpe was going to be the starting shortstop when he returned. And then Caballero, that series took off. And the one thing that stood out to me when the Yankees placed Caballero on the injured list with that broken finger and activated Anthony Volpe in Baltimore was Aaron Boone said, oh, no, this is Jose Caballero's job when he comes back. And that stood out to me. You know, he could have just said, hey, we'll see how this goes, you know, over the next, you know, 10, 14 days and we'll reevaluate. You know, it's within his prerogative to do that. He did not do that. And I do think it's interesting that Volpe just has not shown yet that he's willing to play other positions.
0: Do players it! Can only make it better!
1: Over the last decade, players for years across baseball have made a career out of just being able to play different positions. Chris Taylor, Kike Hernandez, Ben Zobrist.
0: Brendan Donovan.
1: Guys have made money. They've made careers by just saying, hey, I'll be a utility player. It takes some, you know, you got to swallow your pride a bit. But why not? The Yankees could use, maybe if Anthony Volpe says, hey, I'll play second base, maybe he's the solution at second base. With Jazz Chisholm about to be a free agent. And the fact of the matter is George Lombard is coming. And George Lombard is going to be the starting shortstop for this team eventually, in my opinion, unless something happens here. He's a great defender from all accounts. He's hitting the ball in the minors. He's going to be the starting shortstop of the future. It doesn't seem like Anthony Volpe is going to be that guy moving forward. So this is a super fascinating, like all of this, you know, Jazz Chisholm struggling. He's, you know, he came in here with a goal of into the season saying his goal was 50-50, and he's been one of the worst hitters in baseball so far this year. And yeah, it's an interesting dynamic for a team that is 10 games over 500, best starting rotation in baseball, even though Max Fried left the game the other day with an elbow injury. He said it's not too serious. Aaron Judge, Ben Rice. I think this is the class of the American League.
0: All right. Jorge, thanks for doing this.
1: Thank you, Buster.
0: Chris Getz is the vice president and general manager of the Chicago White Sox, and he joins us now. Chris, how you doing?
5: I'm doing great, Buster. How are you?
0: Yeah, you're doing great. You're at 500. You come back. We're all talking about whether or not the, you know, when the season ends, the White Sox are going to be in the 16 playoff field. You are as of today, so off to a good start. What's this experience like so far?
5: Well, I mean, honestly, just not really used to it. It's been a while since, you know, I've had this, you know, this feeling, this level of consistency. And so it does feel good. And you know what? Like you think about the fans, right? And we felt it a little bit last year in the second half. And I mean, I'm not surprised because, you know, whether I played here in the office here, an opponent, you know, I just knew this fan base. Once they can grab a hold of something that they feel like can be believed in, they'll be there. And they've shown up. They have. And so I feel good about certainly that. And then, you know, you look at Will and the consistency that he's brought to the table since we hired him, continued to add staff, support staff. And then, of course, the players, they're feeding off of each other. You know, they're playing well, I think. You know, for any young player that comes up to the big leagues, it's one of those, I think I can play here. And then eventually when they perform, they know that they can play here. And it's same thing. I think we can win. Now it's, I know we can win. And that competitiveness and that confidence showing up on a daily basis has happened more than it has in the past. We don't take anything for granted. We know that, you know, there's an ebb and flow to every season, but we feel like we go into every series with a chance to win that series. And that's really the mindset right now.
0: So one of the things that's pretty clear when you watch your guys play, kind of like with the Blue Jays during last October, is first off, super fun team to watch. And the players really enjoy each other. And I can't remember which player it was, but he talked about how there's that feeling in the group that everyone's playing for each other. Tell me where you think that culture comes from, knowing the guys in your clubhouse.
5: Well, it's something that I think any general manager or anyone in baseball, you want to cultivate that. You want that. We know that that's important. You know, I can't say that, you know, there's one tangible thing that you point to. You know, there is this, you know, selfless leadership in a clubhouse starts with Will, you know, and also like myself, I think that, you know, how I carry myself, the support that I need to provide the staff and the players. And I think that begins to kind of bleed throughout the organization in a positive way.
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0: And I have a question about the number one pick overall in the draft coming up. But first, you and I talked early in the season about Murakami. I mean, you know his backstory. There was a lot of concern in the industry if he would hit velocity, if he would hit, because he had a lot of strikeouts. And the numbers that he hit, fastballs over 95 miles per hour, chased off a lot, scared away a lot of teams. And you mentioned to me, and you guys wind up signing him to a two-year contract. It looks like, you know, could be the best signing of the winter. You mentioned to me that there was that sense that that he was trying to prove something to somebody, right, when he joined you guys because of the work ethic. And I wanted to hear from you specific examples of him in the clubhouse, because there have been times where players have come from Japan because of the language barrier. And sometimes you feel like the player's isolated. Everything I'm reading about Murakami is that both ways, there seems to be a great effort to, you know, to all be together.
1: Yeah, well, you know, it starts with him, you know, not only the work ethic and all of that. I mean, he's really comfortable in his own skin. And, you know, that he's got this confidence that you know, has been developed through what he's accomplished. And, you know, you put on top of he's still hungry, he's not satisfied with that work ethic. And, you know, everyone kind of recognizes that. But, you know, we kind of have, you know, every time we win, we do a player of the game. And not that that's unique to other clubs. But, you know, oftentimes he is one player of the game for us, and he's on the mic. And, you know, it's always deflecting credit. And but man, it is also hilarious. He's got a great.
0: And you've been in there. You've been in the room.
1: I have.
0: For
1: it's like I. It's unavoidable. It's like you know, you know, when the guys are you know, celebrating a win or celebrating someone that has done something well. Yeah, I mean, I love it, right? I mean, I remember that as a player, and now in this position, when you get a chance to put together a team, you know, and you see a team coming together. I mean, it's almost impossible to avoid when you can really sense that there's something special in a room. And I sense that developing. But, you know, it goes back to Mune. He's fun loving guy, and great sense of humor, confident in himself. And he thinks about the team. He's talking about the team all the time. So, and I think he genuinely, you know, feels that way and wants to give off that impression. So, we've tried to support him. You know, it's bringing in someone from Japan. It's not something that, you know, I've done personally or the organization has done in a while. So, you know, we were very upfront, you know, with him and his group that, you know, this isn't going to be perfect, but we want to make this as seamless as possible. And we'll just continue to have dialogue. We can help here, help there, you know, off the field, you know, food wise, language wise, you know, so he can just go out there and be himself and play baseball. And I think we've done a decent job at that.
0: What can you tell us about Colson Montgomery in terms of what he does and what he brings to the table on a daily basis?
1: You know, one thing that I think is, you know, I know when he was in the minor leagues and certainly got a lot of attention as a top prospect. Where is he going to play? Where is he going to play? You know, can he play shortstop? You know, he's 6'4" and you know, you rarely see players that of that size at that position. He's played really well on the defensive side. He continues to get better. He's gotten better at the major leagues. You know, and what he brings to the table on a daily basis, you know, it's this calmness. And if you watch his throws to first base, it's always on target. And, you know, are there guys out there across the league that we've had before that, you know, perhaps are, you know, you see more wild plays or, you know, the spinning and all these crazy, you know, athletic plays. Sure. But the consistency of that position, that sure handedness that he provides, I think just brings overall calmness throughout the whole diamond and certainly the pitcher. So that's been something that's been greatly appreciated, you know, offensively. I know it's been, you know, talked about a lot his, you know, last season, starting in the minor leagues and getting off to a really rough start. And, you know, we took him out of the AAA kind of environment, went to Arizona, spent time with our head of hitting, Ryan Fuller, for 7 to 10 days, you know, physically getting some adjustments made, but also mentally just resetting and changing a mindset. He took it to we reinserted him to that AAA club. and found the right pocket to bring him up to the big leagues. And he did what he did for 2.5 months. That was really impressive, especially if you look at it, the entirety of the body of work last year. And, you know, in the beginning of the year, I mean, he was a little inconsistent, still kind of searching for the, you know, his swing, his at bats. And then, you know, he just seemed to lock it in. I can't really pinpoint exactly what, you know, in terms of adjustments or anything like that, but he's had some big hits for us, some big home runs. And I think it's been helpful having a Murakami and a Vargas who's done this a little bit longer around him, where he can just get to work on a daily basis. And, you know, but to get that from a premium position, left-handed, you know, with power, it's really impacted our team in a positive way.
0: Tell me what, you know, because I certainly have heard stories of organizations through the years. You hear that they want to fix something in a prospect. He strikes out a lot. Tell me what's sort of the message you guys have had for him along those lines, or do you just ignore it?
1: Well, you know, you do need to look at, you know, just the entire package of the offensive ability. And, you know, I mean, we've got a handful of guys that do strike out. Now, if we're just going to attack the strikeout, you know, does that deter from some of the other skills
0: that he does
1: that
0: well?
1: That makes him good, right? So now, you know, he's still developing as a hitter, especially at the major league level. And, you know, we hope that the strikeouts, you know, we get less of them. Same with Murakami, but can't lose sight of the fact that, you know, he's hitting a lot. He's hitting for power. And, you know, he's, you know, come up with some big at bats for us. But, you know, when it comes to Colson and similar to Murakami, the engine is so strong. It's so powerful. And sometimes if it's not controlled, it can, you know, it's like a race car that all of a sudden it just, you know, when it's, you know, a little bit off, that all of a sudden it's probably, you know, looks a little uglier than perhaps someone that's just in cruise control at a lesser speed. So, you know, we're trying to weaponize the engine that they have and make them feel like, hey, if I can control this, I can do something perhaps that other players can't do. So it's kind of resetting the mind to think that way versus, oh, here we go again. And now that, you know, gosh,
0: that'd be negative.
1: Yeah,
0: right?
1: I mean, no, organization can be swinging in here, you know, and they're just snowballs. So, and so it's a matter of, you know, him having the right self talk, and but also, you know, giving the right cues from our hitting coaches or teammates or just the organization in general to keep him on track or keep others on track.
0: Yeah, there is always that fine line. I love what Craig Counsell did with the Cubs, Ballesteros. He's like, don't touch him. Leave him alone. don't try to fix this. All right. You mentioned you have the first pick in the draft. Generally speaking, I mean, you're not going to tell me here in this forum who you're going to pick with the first pick. But generally speaking, do you lean toward the talent or maximizing the slot money that you guys have? Because that seems to be, you know, really determining factor in a lot of these drafts these days.
1: Yeah, for us, you know, it's going to be the talent, the top talent, what we feel like the top talent is. And, you know, there's been drafts that we've had in the past, not necessarily applying to the first pick that, okay, we're going to try to maximize the pool here. And not that we won't try to do that. We still will. But we want to get the first pick right. I mean, you know, it's a responsibility, obviously, to the organization and really baseball to identify someone that, you know, can handle being the number one pick, because that's associated to that player for the entirety of his career and his life. So, you know, it's a significant one. I know I don't want to put a burden on the guy because we want to have him go out there and play baseball, but we're going to identify and we're going to choose the player that we feel like is the most talented.
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2: 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One big thing, dive a little deeper, maybe some bad beats, whatever's interesting to you.
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2: There you go. We'll see you on the other side. Wait a minute. What time do we start?
6: Yo, what's up, party people? 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

0: that Pope is a White Sox fan. Tell me about when you first heard that and how much you guys have leaned into that, and whether or not, you know, the off chance that maybe there's been some contact with you and the Pope.
1: Yeah, when it first came out and he was, you know, Pope Leo was named the Pope, I didn't really believe it. You know, it was one of those, you know, he's a White Sox fan, because I don't know if you remember the first kind of message put out there that he was a Cubs fan. And I think there was like this assumption that he was a Cubs fan. And you know, his brother didn't take to that very well, and was very vocal about his White Sox fandom. And then, you know, come to find out, he attended, you know, some World Series games in 2005. And we've got video, we've got that photo, it's in our hallway. We had an event, you know, with the Archdiocese at the stadium last summer, which was, talk about a unique experience to attend to. And he was, you know, on the video board and offering a message to everyone in attendance. So, yeah, it I've also told people, you know, and I have not talked to him, I have not met him, but there's a non-zero chance that I'll be able to meet the Pope at some point in my life now because of the association, you know, with the White Sox. So that's a very cool thing to say. And you know, since that was announced, there's been a lot of positive things happening with the White Sox. And I hope that he's tracking it. And I think we've got some fan giveaways. We've probably already done it, and we'll continue to do that. So it's certainly been a welcomed addition.
0: Can you imagine if you guys make the World Series someday? I'm assuming that you'd be okay with him throwing out the first pitch.
1: I would be. Yeah, I would support that.
0: All right. You know, the journey of the White Sox is well known. 121 losses a couple of years ago, and then you're doing what you're doing this year in the playoff hunt. Give me a low moment that you've had and the coolest moment you've had during the course of this journey.
1: Gosh, yeah. I mean, it's tough to not say the low moment was breaking that record. I did, you know, when we were going through, you know, that very difficult 2024 season, and, you know, it came to the point where it became, okay, we're probably going to break this record, where, okay, I've got to think into the future here, right? And gosh, what a story this will be. And, you know, then you almost embrace it. You have to embrace it. And listen, going into 2024, and that remains here, even in the 26th season, you know, we've committed to foundationally improving the Chicago White Sox organization. That applies to, you know, our amateur scouting process, our international process, the player development, research and development, the major league operation, everything that goes into it. Let's commit to that, because we know that good things will come from that. Do we know, you know, specifically or precisely what that's going to bring to the table? It's never been about, you know, we're talking about championships and a World Series. It's about, you know, going about it the right way and committing to being the best that we can in all of those areas, knowing that good things will come. And, you know, I've

0: difficult it was. I don't want to, you know, it's not, you'd never say that just had to happen for us to have future success, because, you know, we're associated to it with that. But, you know, what a story it can be. You know, if we go out there and we accomplish something special, and we point back to, you know, this group, this team, you know, what we went through 2024 to look where we are now, it's just a great story for sports. You know, I grew up in Detroit, and, you know, I'm a Lions fan. I was a Lions fan. And, you know, to see, you know, they won a season without winning a game. And you know, and the success that they're now having, you know, at the top there. I mean, it's that's significant. I know what it does for a city, that story. And, you know, we have that opportunity here with the White Sox, and, you know, the fan base, it's alive. They're feeling this. So to be able to continue to bring some positives throughout this year and in the coming years, I think, you know, what an opportunity, and it could be really special. So I can't say that there's one moment that, I would say just feels really good. Because, you know, Will and I talk all the time. It's not about, you know, we don't talk about our win-loss record. We don't. We talk about, you know, solving for that day. And, you know, with that mindset, we know good things are going to come along with just us being committed to this foundation. So, you know, it's, you know, you just got to fall in love with the process. And I don't think you actually, will truly appreciate the process when it's all, you know, probably when it's all finished, when we're all done here, then you look, point back, you're like, man, that was a lot of fun. But when you're in it, you know, it's solving for the day.
1: So I'm going to ignore the Lions part of it because I'm a huge Vikings fan. So I'm going to set that aside. Okay. But I bet you the high point will be, if you know, you guys have a big moment in September, whatever that is Murakami at the microphone after the game. That might be a high moment for you.
0: That would, I would agree with that.
1: All right, Chris. Well, thanks for doing this. I really appreciate your time.
0: Yeah. Thanks, Buster. Appreciate it.
1: Sarah Langs is a reporter and producer for MLB.com, and every week we play the numbers games with her. Let's go through her numbers for today. Number one, Shohei Ohtani has a 0.82 ERA. That's the second lowest by a Dodgers pitcher in his first seven starts of a season since ERA became official in the National League in 1912, behind only Fernando Valenzuela, 0.29 ERA in 1981, in a time known as Fernando Mania. Number two, Josh Bell had his first stolen base on Wednesday since September 27th, 2018. He went 978 games in between stolen bases, the longest streak by a batter in between two stolen bases since at least 1900. And I can tell you this, you know, in the last couple of years, we've had players read some of Sarah's notes. Josh Bell has been all in on this. So it's cool to see a note about him among Sarah's numbers today. And number three, the shutout by the Orioles against the Yankees on Wednesday was the first that they've been involved in this season. It was their 44th game. The last Major League Baseball team to go this long without being part of a shutout on either side, the 2017 Washington Nationals, who pitched a shutout in game 48 that season. The only other time the O's and Browns went this long into a season without being involved in a shutout, 1996. They got shut out in game 67. I was covering the Orioles that year.
2: All right, Bleacher Tweets here to end the week on a Friday. First one coming from Dan from Bangkok. He says, hey guys, the Brewers have just started a stretch of the toughest schedule imaginable. 20 straight games versus first and second place teams. Yes, even the Twins are in second place. No one is more than three games out of first, and this includes 12 games versus teams that are in first or just out of first. How are they doing so far? Well, they're 5-1 as of Thursday. What say you about the Brewers, Buster?
1: It's just classic of Pat Murphy's teams where they don't seem daunted by anybody. Like they just seem like they can handle whatever's thrown at them. It's very matter of fact. And certainly their athleticism really seems to unnerve other teams. And so, you know, they do well, I think, against good teams because of that, because they just seem to throw people off. It's a little bit like the Rays. We've been talking about their offense being chaos. And it's interesting because the Brewers on one end of the spectrum and the Yankees so far have been at the other. The Yankees have struggled against

0: teams with good record. And I was not aware that they had that kind of an extended stretch against good teams. So that'll be interesting to watch. And by the way, we're hoping that we're going to get Jacob Mizorowski on the podcast sometime here soon.
1: Our next one comes from Charlie from Los Angeles. Kind of an interesting one here. He says, I saw Caleb Durbin hit a home run off a position player against the Orioles. And given the Red Sox offensive struggles so far, it felt like a dubious honor. I'm a huge Red Sox fan too. With that, it occurred to me that a homer off a position player could be considered defensive indifference. Why? If you're not giving runners steals because the defensive team doesn't try to get them out, then why are you giving them home runs? Thought it was just a fun topic to explore, given baseball occasionally stingy approach to stats.
0: Yeah, that's an interesting, it's an interesting question. And it was funny, just coincidentally, last week, you know, we had David Ross on our game broadcast. And Rossi's first major league home run, he was playing with the Dodgers, came against the Arizona Diamondbacks, and it was first baseman Mark Grace pitching for the Diamondbacks, you know, veteran player brought in to save an inning. And Rossi went deep, and Mark Grace cussed him all the way around the bases as he was circling, because he's like, really, dude? You come up and you take that kind of swing against me in these situations? I agree with your overall point. But here's the difficulty of that. And someone who did a bunch of official scoring when I was covering the minor leagues, how do you score it? Like, it's easy to do the stolen base, indifference thing, because you just don't give.
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0: Hello and welcome in. It's Always College Football. I'm your host, Greg McElroy. Glad to have you here with us today. Look, two things happened this week in college football, and they deserve your full attention. They do. The first, the Presidential College Sports Reform Committee, they dropped their draft, a three-phase overhaul of every structural problem this sport has been dealing with for the last few years. They're introducing coaching salary caps. They're doing a group of six playoff. They're talking about pooling media rights. They're talking about the Bird Rule for the transfer portal. It's either the most ambitious intervention we've seen in the history of college sports, or it's just a whiteboard exercise that gets blocked immediately and forgotten by Labor Day. But we will go through every single idea. I'm going to tell y'all exactly what I think. But first, we're going to sit down with the head coach of the Alabama Crimson Tide. Kalen DeBoer is in year number three in trying to rebuild one of the most scrutinized programs in the entire country. He's coming off an 11-4 season that ended in a blowout loss in the Rose Bowl. He's staring at a quarterback competition that is a competition in every sense of the word, and an October schedule that's going to be really challenging. So we got a lot of ground to cover. And we always encourage you, if you're new to the show or if you have not been around, go and download the podcast wherever you get the podcast. Doesn't matter what platform you're on or what platform you prefer. We're there for you. You can also check us out on the ESPN College Football YouTube page. So let's kick things off with the head coach of the Alabama Crimson Tide, Kalen DeBoer. Coach, we always appreciate you making the time. It's year three at Alabama, 9-4 year one, 11-4 year two, get to the college football playoff quarterfinal. From the outside, the trajectory looks right, but from the inside, where do you feel like this program is headed here in 26?
1: Yeah, you're just trying to build on the things that have gone really well, the things that you feel culturally are in the right spot, schematically, you know, our schemes and things that fit our personnel, and evolving those with continuity of coaches, I think, which is really important. You see that specifically on the defensive side. Offensively, you know, some guys had great opportunities, and so a few new faces there. But you build on the things that are going really well, and then you continue to learn from, you know, the things where you've fallen short. And that's the way it would be, whether you were national champions or, you know, over, you know, that's just what I think the great coaches do, and staffs, and our team wants that. Our team wants to have real feedback. That's our job as coaches. They want to know really the areas we need to improve. They all want to be their best, and that's individually and collectively.
0: Well, one position we're all very, very focused on is the quarterback spot. And I mean, Keelan Russell, everybody buzzing about him after the A-Day performance. And we know Austin, he was a little limited, so it wasn't really an apples-to-apples comparison. But what did this spring kind of tell you about where each of those two guys is in their development?
1: Yeah, no, it was awesome for Keelan to have, you know, some success there like he did, making the plays he made in the 8-8 game there. And, you know, he just took advantage of opportunities, and as the spring went on, kept growing. That's what we expected from him, you know, just this growth. And expect that from Austin too, because, you know, guys who haven't taken all these snaps in games, their exposure to opportunities and taking advantage of it, that's what you'd expect. And, you know, Keelan has a high ceiling. Austin has a high ceiling. They both compete. They do it the right way. I love how they do it within the framework of our team and what we're trying to build. They got a great relationship themselves. And so them together makes us stronger, as opposed to what you maybe see in some situations where that competitiveness could be divisive. And it's definitely not that for our football team. So just a salute to those guys, a salute to, you know, Coach Grubb. And, you know, it even goes back to not just Coach Ellis, but I think Coach Sheridan in his time here. I'll give, you know, some props to him on building that room. And then Coach Grubb doing a great job of continuing to take this spring along with Coach Ellis, keep building.
0: You know, it's funny. It's like so many people ask me all the time, like, hey, what do you think about the quarterback situation? I'm like, honestly, I think quarterbacks will be fine. Like, regardless of which direction it goes, like, it's not a position that's keeping me up at night, because I know you can't play quarterback by yourself. So, you know, I'm more a little bit what's going on around them. So let's start a wideout. It's going to be pretty young. You know, Jerm's gone and Isaiah Horton's transferred out. Feels like Ryan Coleman-Williams being really kind of stepping into a new role, kind of tearing off the rearview mirror of what was an up and down second season. Looks like he's kind of getting back to form. So what do you think we're going to get from Ryan Coleman-Williams here in year number three?
1: Yeah, you know, and we have a lot of youth still, but our youth has played a lot of snaps in a lot of cases. And then there's even some players across the board, and I'll get back to your question, but that have played snaps at other places too. And so they are new to our program. But, you know, we have very few seniors. We have 9 seniors, 8 on defense, 1 on offense, and but we got a lot of juniors. I think we're at 19 juniors. Guys are in their third year, and a number of them are in the third year in our program. And Ryan would be that. Just the experience and, you know, what he's done. He knows what it's supposed to look like, knows what it feels like. He's been there. And here's what I want to be careful of. He's worked extremely hard. People, I think, oh, it's a wake-up call for your football team or whatever it might be. Ryan's been Ryan. Ryan works, and you're never going to question the work ethic, the character, the personality. He's competitive as anyone you're going to find. And, you know, it shows. And our team just loves that about him. And then, you know, what he's done as a leader, being really the guy that's probably taken as many snaps as anyone on the offensive side in particular. He's in the weight room and he can lead the charge. He's here this whole month of May. He might have little things in the weekends and he goes and does, but he's here. You know, our guys are away from school for the most part. There's a couple weeks where they do get that one time a year to get away. Guess who's here? You know, and that's Ryan Coleman-Williams. And so I'm excited about what that future looks like. I just think if you just keep working, the good things come to you sooner or later. You want it sooner than later, but that's going to be the case, I think, for Ryan.
0: It certainly feels that way. And I mean, just even talking to him last year, like he had perspective the whole time. He knew he wasn't maybe playing at his best, but he never really lost that smile. You know, I think there's something to say about that, like despite some of the ups and downs and the inconsistencies, but I know it's in there. And I think we all as college football fans hope that it comes out this year. The offensive line rebuild in some ways, right? Couple holdovers, couple guys that you anticipated filling spots, but you kind of turn that room over a little bit and you have a lot of new faces that are competing for jobs. So how do you feel about where that group is coming out of spring?
1: I thought they made a lot of progress. And then we, again, new faces and some young faces. But, you know, Michael Carroll took a lot of snaps for us the last half of the year. And, you know, he wasn't going to jump in there as a true freshman the first game of the year. But you could see just what he's capable of, whether it was the spring, summer, fall camp. It just took a matter of time for him to get out there on the football field. You know, we saw what Jackson Lloyd could be as he continued to grow. And then again, it wasn't perfect every day in practice, but he got his chance here this spring and he really took those valuable reps against our ones every single day. And, you know, his growth is just a lot like what we're talking about with Keelan. You know, his growth is just going to continue to be on that trajectory. And so other guys that have come into the program, you know, they've taken some snaps. Javen James, you know, no one really knows who he is, but, you know, started a couple seasons now, you know, and the last one in the SEC here. So, you know, just guys like that, a lot of snap counts under, you know, Rayson's, you know, he's logged a lot of snap counts as a center. And he came from Cal Poly, you know, and so again, different level of football. But when with him coming in here and doing what he does, you can see the intelligence factor. You can see him technically do a good job. There is a learning curve. Again, physicality, every single plays on another level. But he's adjusting well and, again, needs a great summer, needs a great fall camp. And, you know, but there's a lot of things that we feel really good about. Could go on and on with some other transfers that have come in. You know, we're excited about Will Sanders, who's, you know, homegrown here. You know, really expecting some things coming off of just some rehab and some injury stuff that he's had here this spring, being more of an interior guard spot. So, again, it's a work in progress. I think Coach Clem's done a great job of developing a mindset, you know, given the feedback. I think he's a great teacher and these guys recognize that. They take what he says and they apply it. They believe in it. And then again, collectively, they can see each other working extremely hard, making some sacrifices. There's some guys that are back, you know, 3 weeks early, you know, took 1 week kind of at the end of finals through the weekend. And they're back rolling here in the weight room, working together, especially that group. And that was intentionally, you know, the case for them, our coaching staff, encouraging that. And those guys are here putting in that time before the team comes back around Memorial Day.
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3: Cleveland will inbound it. Harden does, and the game is over. One of the greatest comebacks in playoff history. Trailing by 22 in the fourth quarter, the Knicks come storming back in the largest playoff comeback win since 1970. They go from trailing by 22 to winning by 11 in overtime, 115-104.
4: I didn't think that we'd see too much more exciting than what we saw on Monday night when we saw the Western Conference Finals and we saw the Spurs take OKC to double overtime. We see Wemby go off for 42 in the Western Conference Finals. And then all of a sudden the Eastern said, Q, hold my beer. We got you. And the New York Knicks make a hell of a comeback. You hear the final call right there, courtesy of ESPN Radio. And they take it to overtime and get the 115-104 victory over the Cleveland Cavaliers. It is game night on ESPN Radio, the ESPN app, SiriusXM, Channel 80, and TuneIn. 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He's Myron Metcalf. I'm Q Myers. And Myron, I'll tell you right now, between the last 2 days of NBA action, Eastern and Western Conference Finals, I don't even know what day it is, man. My head is spinning because of the unbelievable action that we've seen.
5: Yeah, I don't think anything could top what we saw last night. You know, right. What Wemby did, and that's still one of these, like, historic performances. But here you go to Tuesday, and we watch another incredible game. The Knicks down at home. It's over. I mean, I don't know the last time, Q, you saw Madison Square Garden quiet.
4: Right.
5: But when the Knicks were down by 22, that building was solid.
4: Yes.
5: And then just little by little, they chip away and end up winning the game. That's one of the greatest comebacks I've ever seen in my entire life.
4: Well, Knicks fans, that's one of the greatest comebacks they've ever seen. Largest playoff comeback in Knicks playoff history since 1970. New York ended the game on a 44-11 run. 44-11, Myron. That doesn't make any sense. They were down 22 with under 8 and found a way to claw back into that one. And then in overtime, they only allow Cleveland 3 points. One bucket made in overtime as opposed to the 14 that the Knicks put up. Like, it's just incredible that they were buried. They were done. My narrative for the game was they've been off so long, right? Yeah. They're rusty. They came out of the gate sloppy, right? They're going to have to make some adjustments in game number two till all of a sudden they come out on top and Madison Square Garden is losing their minds.
5: You know what, Q? Sometimes I take this flight to Bristol and there's no Wi-Fi. Right, so you just spend like 2.5 hours. You have no idea what's going on the ground. Somebody's in that situation right now. Somebody left at the airport in America. The Knicks were up 22.
4: Yes,
5: they took a nap. They don't have Wi-Fi. Somebody went into work on a late shift job. Somebody went to sleep.
4: Yeah,
5: he said, "All right, they're down 22, whatever." And they're going to see this and not think it's real.
4: Right,
5: like, they're going to feel like maybe they didn't see the game that they thought they saw. Because they're going to have a hard time understanding what just unfolded. It was that crazy.
4: Well, the only way that something like this can unfold is stars have to be stars and step up. And Jalen Brunson was just that. I mean, his fourth quarter alone was incredible. What he was able to do to will his team back. I mean, at one point it looked like it was Jalen Brunson versus the rest of the Cavs. And he was taking over and there was nothing they had to say they could do to stop him. And it's funny, we watched last night Wemby take over like that. But he's a big monster. We call him an alien for a reason, right? He's built differently. Well, Brunson's built differently as well in a way that you think he can't take over a game like that. Well, you know, Big Perk calls him Big Body Brunson for a reason, and he absolutely took over, ended the game with 38 points, and just dominated down the stretch and willed the Knicks to tie it up at 101 at the end of regulation to force overtime.
5: Yeah, I mean, you know, we got a lot of stars in sports. You don't become a superstar until we see what you do in the playoffs.
4: Right.
5: And Jalen Brunson, if there were any doubts about what he is, he showed it tonight, taking over that game to 11 straight points. There's just levels to this.
4: Yeah.
5: And Brunson is at that level. You may not compare him to Jokic's and guys like that in terms of the best players in the NBA, but in moments like this, he's proven to be one of the best we have in the league.
4: Well, what you saw is you saw him have a Steph Curry-type moment where everything he threw up was just going down, right? I mean, he's taking it to the rim and throwing it off the backboard at weird angles, and it's going in. He's taking step-back threes, splashing. He's getting steals. I mean, there's a certain – when shooters shoot and they catch fire, Myron, and you know you've covered the game long enough, college and in the NBA, these guys are on a different level. When they're on a heater, there's literally nothing you can do. as a defender. And Brunson found that mode. Like you said, he went on an 11-0 run. And in that moment, I don't think Wemby could have slowed him down. You know what I mean? Like, it just didn't look like anybody could slow him down. And like I said, ultimately ends the game with 38 points and wills his team to victory.
5: Well, I think the comparison, Q, to Wemby is, when we watched Wemby last night, it felt like, I don't care who you bring out, go get Kareem.
4: Yeah.
5: You know, go get all the greats, go get Shaq in his prime. Nobody's slowing that down.
4: Right.
5: And tonight, I had a similar feeling where once Brunson got going, you just knew that there was not going to be a whole lot that Cleveland could do. And then you don't see teams at this level, at this stage in the Eastern Conference Finals, right, get broken in the middle of a game.
4: Right.
5: Like, that was the weird thing, to see Cleveland go from this confident group to all of a sudden it's over, and you can see it on their faces. That was just remarkable to watch for a team that just closed out against Detroit, was up 22, and lost all that confidence in a matter of minutes.
4: Well, as I mentioned, big body Brunson, he finished with 38 points, 15 of 29 shooting, 1-for-6 from three-point land, but it didn't matter. He was just such a dominating factor, especially on that 11-0 run. After the game, he caught up with our Lisa Salters.
0: Jalen, you guys were down 22 points with 7:40 to go. Just how did you guys get this one back?
1: Find a way. I don't have an answer for you.
0: 40. You guys outscored them since that point, 44-11. That's the last seven and a half in the fourth quarter and overtime. Just what was different? What started working for you guys?
1: I mean, we got some stops. We kept fighting, kept believing. Just kept chipping away. You know, they were playing great basketball, and just found the way. I really don't have an answer.
0: I mean, once again, you put the team on your back in that fourth quarter to get the game to overtime. You went on your own personal run. Just what was that feeling like for you when you were in that zone?
1: I'll realize after the fact. But I'm just happy we found a way to win. We kept believing in each other, taking the stops, kept running. My teammates got to believe in me, my coaches. It's all credit to them.
0: I know it's the first 1-4, and this is one game, and you like to keep it right here. But what does a comeback win like this, what can it do for a team?
1: We can still learn from a win. We didn't play our best, obviously, until the end. But now we can still learn from a win. We got a lot of work to do.
4: Wow. I mean, he was at a loss of words, right? Jalen Brunson catching up with Lisa Salters right there following the game. And he was at a loss, Myron, similar to what we are. We're at a loss as well when it comes to what just happened, what we witnessed from the Knicks, and maybe even more importantly, what we witnessed happen from the Cavaliers side of things.
5: Yeah, I mean, you just don't see a breakdown like that.
4: Right.
5: And I love how great basketball players never know how it happened. You happened, Jalen Brunson. That's what happened. You happened. But to watch a team in real time, Q, just completely just become unraveled. I haven't seen anything like that, what we saw from the Cavs tonight.
4: Well, and the thing about it is, to Jalen's credit, when he says, I don't know what happened, I'm sure he's probably thinking, I don't know how they allowed that to happen. Mm-hmm. Right? Yeah. Because to go on a run like that, to end the game on a 44-11 run, including overtime, you have to get some assistance. Yeah. Right? I mean, that's not just 100% you. That's also them getting in their own way. And I hate to be the guy to come to the front of the line in the front of the congregation immediately and call out James Harden and ask where you were, but I got to ask James Harden, who scored 15 points on the night, where were you? Right? Yeah. Isn't this what they brought you in to be, the running buddy of Spider Mitchell, who dropped 29 points? You couldn't have gotten the Cavs 25? You know what I mean? You couldn't. You've got to be that 1-2 punch. And now all of a sudden you're wondering what's going on with James Harden. And this is the conversation that we always end up having and with him, even though we all know he's going to be a Hall of Famer.
5: Yeah, like, for some reason, it's a James Harden game, even when it's not.
4: Right.
5: That's just what it is with him. They brought him in to be a star. I will say, Donovan Mitchell obviously has a lot of things he has to think about. It was time for him to match Jalen Brunson, though, in that moment, and he couldn't. I mean, that's going to be another element.
4: Yep.
5: But I think overall, Q, I think about, aren't coaches the ones who are supposed to be the folks who just stop this from happening?
4: Yep.
5: Like, aren't coaches supposed to be the strategists who say, no matter what the New York Knicks do, you're not coming out of this hole, and somehow they did.
4: Yeah, no, that's a good point. You know, you have to be the one that, one, calls a timeout, stops the run, refocuses, re-energizes your team, and this can't happen. We're up 22. Now we're up 12. Right? This has to stop. The buck has to stop right now. You have to make it happen. As a matter of fact, Kenny Atkinson, the Cavs head coach, was asked following the game, what happened in that fourth quarter?
6: I thought they hit some really tough shots in that fourth quarter. You know, those two threes, prayer threes, end of shot clock. I think we got a little unlucky, quite honestly. You know, Brunson obviously took over at the end, and you know, we started double teaming them and try to do some different things. But listen, I'm super proud of the way our group played. We played great basketball tonight for, you know, three quarters. You know, unfortunately, fourth quarter, you know, they dominated us in the fourth quarter. You know,
4: ring the bell, man. Ring the bell. I don't want to hear how proud he is of his team for playing three quarters. You know where three quarters works in three periods in hockey. All right. I know the Stanley Cup playoffs is going on. They have three periods, right? You have four quarters. You have to go finish, and the Cavaliers didn't finish. Y'all ring the bell when you get a chance. They didn't finish, man.
5: Did you know his mic was on cue? Like, did you know that was a hot mic? Because what are you saying?
4: Right.
5: You're proud of what? You're proud of a loss?
4: There it is. Yeah. There it is. Better late than never.
5: You're proud of a loss? You're proud that your team, for some reason, was playing way too fast and giving the New York Knicks too much time?
4: Byron, they did that all game. Oh, you heard Richard Jefferson on the call all night. Yeah. Why are you guys going so fast? Slow down. That's all I heard all night.
5: And if you're playing a dude like Brunson, fine. I don't know what I can do against him if he's getting to the rim. He's not hitting threes on me consistently like that.
4: Right. Yeah.
5: You know, you're fouling guys. You're making sure that they're not going to get on a run the way that they did, and you couldn't do it.
4: Yeah, that doesn't make any sense. And again, Jalen Brunson only was 1 for 6 from three-point land. So he was literally having to get to the cup, and he was getting to the cup and willed his team to victory. And Kenny Atkinson said he was proud of the way that his team played. I don't see that. I don't see that at all. He's Myron Metcalf. I'm Q Myers. It's game night here on ESPN Radio. More reaction to the Cavs and Knicks. 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

0: SportsCenter. Eastern Conference Finals Game 1, Knicks versus Cavs. One for the ages, it's in the books. I'm Q Myers. The Knicks dominated the fourth quarter and overtime to take a 1-0 series lead with a 115-104 victory. The Knicks erased a 22-point deficit in under 8 minutes to tie the game at 101 at the end of regulation, then dominated overtime, outscoring Cleveland 14-3 to pick up the win. Here's a stat for you. Largest playoff comeback in Knicks history since 1970. New York ended the game on a 44-11 run. What? Jalen Brunson caught fire in the fourth quarter, finished the game with 38 points and 6 assists. Spider Mitchell did all he could for Cavaliers, scored 29 points and had 6 steals of his own. But James Harden had another rough game, only getting 15 points on 5 of 16 shooting. Again, largest playoff comeback since 1970, ended the game on a 44-11 run when it comes to the New York Knicks. Game 2 will be on Thursday on ESPN Radio. In Big D, Jason Kidd is out as head coach of the Mavericks after 5 seasons in what the team described as mutual decision Tuesday evening. Kidd has 4 years and more than $40 million remaining on his contract, sources told ESPN. Mavericks governor Patrick Dumont gave new president Masai Ujiri full authorization to determine the coach's future with the franchise. Apparently, Kidd, who had a 205-205 overall record with Dallas, wanted to be promoted to president of basketball operations after general manager Nico Harrison was fired in November, but Dumont informed Kidd months ago that he would not be considered for the front office. For more scores and analysis, check out ESPN.com and the all-new ESPN app. Coming up, more reaction to the Eastern Conference Final comeback from the Knicks to take a 1-0 series lead versus Cleveland Cavaliers with Myers Metcalf and me, Q Myers, here on ESPN Radio.
1: Coming up on the Wednesday edition of Unsportsmanlike with Evan Cole, Michelle Smallman, and me, Chris Canning. I'll tell you what Wemby will do for an encore in Game 2 and why this series could be over quicker than we all thought. It's Unsportsmanlike, 6 a.m. Eastern, right here on ESPN Radio, ESPN 2, and ESPNU.
2: Brunson with the basketball, defended by Harden. Let's see if he looks to take him to the goal again. He'll back away to the midcourt stripe, puts it on the floor, gets past him easily. Middle of the lane, floater, of course! Brunson again, 36 for Brunson, destroying James Harden.
0: James Harden was destroyed all night by Jalen Brunson, who ended the game with 38 total points. That highlight coming in courtesy of ESPN Radio. And the Knicks come back. They storm back to take a 1-0 series lead versus the Cavaliers, 115-104. 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The ESPN app, SiriusXM Channel 80, and TuneIn were presented by Progressive Insurance. He's Myron Metcalf. I'm Q Myers. Joining us now is Vanessa Richardson, who is part of tonight's ESPN Radio broadcast, Cavs and Knicks. And she joins us now on the phone lines. And Vanessa, thanks so much for your time. We really do appreciate you. Last night, I asked George Sedano, who was part of the broadcast, what was it like there in OKC? What was that environment like when the Spurs did what they did? I asked you the same question. Being in Madison Square Garden, what was it like when the Knicks made that comeback and found a way to win that game?
3: Well, thanks for having me on, guys. And much like I'm sure George Sedano told you, it was absolute madness. When you have a game of that caliber that George covered, you know, it just back and forth, double overtime. And then, you know, in my case tonight, wasn't as good of a game at first. You could definitely classify it as probably sloppy, but that fourth quarter was unbelievable. And just to watch Jalen Brunson take over is always fun. You know, I think the Cavs really needed this one if they wanted the series, right? Like, it's obviously still possible, but you got to steal one on the road when you are in the playoffs. So it was definitely a good game.
4: I guess I don't like to be a body language expert, but what was it like when the Knicks were down 93-71? What did they look like? How are they presenting themselves when they were down 22 at that point?
3: Well, there's a video that's kind of going viral of Jalen speaking very passionately to his, you know, his teammates on the bench. So I don't want to say that they were dejected. You know, I think Mike Brown's a great coach. I think those guys know that they always have a shot, but you definitely could feel the momentum, you know, shifting to the Cavs. And it, quite frankly, Madison Square Garden, which is usually very, very loud, was very, very quiet. So, you know, definitely a momentum switch once Jalen Brunson got going. I believe he finished with 38 points.
0: Vanessa Richardson is with us here on Game Night on ESPN Radio and the ESPN app, reacting to the Knicks' comeback victory, 115-104, over the Cleveland Cavaliers. From your point of view, when Cleveland saw that slipping away, that lead, and felt that momentum shifting, Was there a look of a panic? Was there almost like that deer in headlights type look? Like, what was going on with Kenny Atkinson where he wasn't able to stop the bleeding?
3: It was weird. I mean, it was obviously like you wonder certain defensive decisions that were made and doubling James Harden at times when James just wasn't having an effective night. But look, you got to give it to the Knicks. They had a lot of production all around, like Jalen Brunson's 38 points stand out. But, you know, quite frankly, so did the Cavs. Like, I thought Donovan Mitchell had an awesome night. But yeah, no, I think it's going to be one that I think a lot of people are going to watch back the tape, as they say, and especially that third and fourth quarter, to see how the heck they fumbled a 22-point lead. And when I did my post-game interview, I cited our great researchers and statistics folks at ESPN. They said that it was the largest comeback in Knicks playoff history since 1970. I mean, after the game, like, Patrick Ewing and Latrell Sprewell and Amon Shumpert and, like, I mean, I'm talking probably a dozen former New York Knicks alumni are on the court taking it all in, you know, dapping each other up. So it was definitely a big night and definitely a big moment for this series.
4: 93-71, obviously the vibe was off at Madison Square Garden. What was it like before overtime? Like, how much had that environment just changed when the Knicks were able to send it into the extra period?
3: You said before
4: going
3: overtime.
4: Into overtime.
3: Oh my gosh,
4: what was the vibe like? Yeah, going into overtime.
3: It was crazy. And where I'll give Knicks fans credit is they didn't leave. Like, even when the Knicks were down 22, if you look at the end of that game and you watch the TV broadcast, the Knicks fans were still there. It was pretty incredible. So, you know, Ben Stiller and Timothy Chalamet and the Knicks fans definitely believed that they could get it done. So it was really cool. You know, anytime you get to broadcast a game there, it's a privilege. And, you know, to be in a playoff environment there with so many, like I said, just Knicks alums courtside and just such a great basketball game in that second half was special.
0: Vanessa Richardson, who is part of tonight's ESPN Radio broadcast, the Cavs and Knicks, is with us here on Game Night on ESPN Radio on the all-new ESPN app. And Vanessa, I've always been told that you can't allow one loss to beat you twice. How do you see the Cavaliers bouncing back on Thursday in game number two?
3: I think Kenny is a great coach. You know, I think they're going to learn from this. I think, look, they're going to need more from James Harden. Like, that's the, you know, and we'll see if they can kind of activate that double big that has been so effective for them and was great and physical in that series versus the Pistons. So I definitely think that they can bounce back, but it'll be interesting to see how they handle it, because this was a golden opportunity that was on a platter for them, and their bench is right in front of where Lisa Salters and I sit. So it all shifted very quickly, and yes, you know, you have to move on to the next one, but man, it would have been good for the Cavs to get this first win here tonight at MSG.
0: Yeah, no, it would have been. It looked like they were going to have an opportunity to steal it. They say that's when the series begins, is when the road team wins one. Well, the road team had an opportunity, and they lost it. They let it slip away. Cavaliers lose 115-104. The Knicks have a 1-0 series lead. Vanessa, fantastic stuff. Thanks so much for giving us a few minutes of your time this evening. We appreciate you here on Game Night.
3: Guys, you know that I love this show. I love Scotch. I love the ESPN radio crew. I am always willing to come on. So have a great rest of your show.
0: Hey, thanks so much. That was awesome. Stashi wasn't talking to you. She was talking to Myron and me. No, kidding. I kid. No, good stuff. Thank you, Vanessa. That was fantastic and great analysis and breakdown. And, man, Myron, you work sidelines for, you know, many games, college, NBA, NFL. Two nights in a row, right? George Sedano's there in OKC for last night's game, and then Vanessa's there on hand for us this evening for the Knicks and the Cavs. I mean, you want to talk about a great way to start the Western and Eastern Conference Finals. We saw it in game number one for both.
4: Yeah, I mean, a lot of NBA fans were complaining, hey, you know, we don't have enough exciting matchups in the playoffs. You know, teams have been too dominant, and then, you know, the NBA gives us this.
0: Right.
4: Back-to-back nights of some of the greatest things that we have ever witnessed. I think it was important what Vanessa said about being down 22, because Q, you and I both know, even in a playoff situation, a lot of people are leaving the building when you're down. I was at game 6, Timberwolves Spurs. I was there covering for ESPN. I tell you what, in the third quarter, when they were down 25-30, people hit the exits.
0: Yeah.
4: They were not sticking around.
0: Right.
4: So it just says a lot about who New York Knicks fans are, that they're down 22 and they're sticking it out because I think they still have a chance.
0: Right. They either thought they still had a chance or they just weren't willing to go ahead and take that L's with that, with however much money it costs to get those tickets.
4: Yeah,
0: right. They're like, hey, you know what? Even if this is a loss, we're going to get our money's worth here. And they did. They got their money's worth and then some. And, you know, it's funny. I've always been told, like, never leave a game till the very end. You never know how this thing will play out. But most of the time, you can feel pretty confident when
4: you can leave most of the time.
0: Yeah. When it gets to a certain point, you're like, this one's in the books. I'm going to get an early, jump on traffic. Going to get my Uber a little bit early, whatever you got to do, man. I think Vanessa, you said it. She hit it on the head when she said the Knicks fans did not leave and they got that Jalen Brunson magic. And once that hit, man, and I don't know about you, but at a certain point, I'm like, this dude's not going to miss. He might not miss another shot.
4: I mean, it's how it felt. It felt like, as much as I think we were praising Donovan Mitchell, right? And we were saying, wow, you know, Donovan Mitchell, people have been saying, because we forget, as much as we're talking about James Harden, he hasn't been out of the second round.
0: Right.
4: So there's still pressure on him as well until now. Is he going to show up? And he did. And then when it was time to go to that next level that Brunson went to, he couldn't get there.
0: Right.
4: So I think that, to me, is what probably is the most difficult thing for the Cavs. It's not just losing 22-point lead. It's how do you match that?
0: Right.
4: Whatever that was from Jalen Brunson.
0: Yeah, no, you got to take your game to the next level, right? I mean, we always talk about it in here. You know, the superstars, they're able to, you know, get their team, put them on their back, and when they need them the most, make some plays happen. And at some point, when you're up 22 and you're losing and you're feeling Uncle Mo leave your sideline and go to the other sideline, when you hear Madison Square Garden getting louder and louder and louder, at some point you got to say, come on, give me the rock. Here I go. Right? And that's what the all-time greats will do. And I'm not trying to slight Donovan Mitchell. I'm not trying to even slight James Harden. But someone has to have an answer.
4: Yeah. Well, and you know, I think they were looking around waiting for somebody to go into the phone booth.
0: Right.
4: You know, and in the playoffs, like, you got to be that. You got James Harden. You brought him aboard because you wanted him to be that guy, and he couldn't be. And Donovan Mitchell also couldn't rise to the occasion. Game two is not just going to be about this series. It will affect the future of this franchise, Q. I mean, this is one of the most important games, I think, in recent franchise history.
0: Yeah, they had an opportunity to get that Uncle Mo that I talk about on their side, steal game number one, but they blew it. And so now they're really going to look to try to bounce back coming up on Thursday in game number two. He's Myron Metcalf. I'm Q Myers. It's Game Night here on ESPN Radio and the ESPN app. Coming up next, we'll hear from the next Knicks head coach, Mike Brown. 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
5: Wednesday edition of Unsportsmanlike with Evan Cohen, Chris Canty, and me, Michelle Smallman. 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
8: 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Everything's in motion.
9: We were talking off-air playing against Messi, and you said how big of a circus it was down there. 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

0: straight on, throws to the right wing. Shamet puts it up. And it falls. It hit the rim twice and dropped in to tie it up at 99 with 40 seconds left.
1: That's one of those, how in the world did that one fall in? What they say, shooter's roll. That was a shooter roll, tied the game up at 99 in the fourth quarter. Shamet with the three-pointer. 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He's Myron Metcalf. I'm Q Myers. And Myron, when a shot like that touches every element of the rim before it actually goes through the cylinder, if you're the Cavaliers, you have to think, really? This is not going to be a good outcome for us, because now everything, the basketball gods are now working against us.
2: Yeah, I mean, that has to be a stunning feeling. Mm-hmm. To go from being up 22 on the road, feeling like you're about to dominate this game, and all of a sudden, in the fourth quarter, you lose it all. I don't think I've ever seen a team unravel like that. It just loses composure. And again, I know we said this earlier, Q, I don't know why they were playing so fast.
1: Yeah.
2: Like, it just felt like all of the rules you learn in ninth grade basketball, the Cavs didn't follow. You call a timeout to slow down the momentum of the opposing team. Foul if they're on a run like that. Anything you can do to disrupt that momentum, slow the game down, and they didn't do any of that.
1: You know what it felt like to me is, you know, college football teams that run that quick offense, that quick pace offense when it's time to salt away the clock, they don't know how.
2: Yep.
1: That's what it felt like. It felt like the Cavaliers, and I can't tell you, watching the broadcast, how many times I heard Richard Jefferson say, slow down, they're in a hurry. Why are you in a hurry? Just slow down. And then they started making mental mistakes, throwing the ball away, not having communication, right? I mean, you started talking about it. This is just fundamental basketball they're not playing at this stage of the game. That's when coach, timeout. That's when the coach has got to settle down the troops, let them know, hey, no big deal. You guys built up this lead. You're good. You're better than them. Calm down, relax, and play your game. And that's what they failed to do. And Kenny Atkinson, he's got to take that one on the chin. He failed to do that as well. You want to chime in on the show, we'd love to get your feedback. 44-11, that's the kind of run that the Knicks had to finish off this bad boy and win game one of the Eastern Conference Finals, 115-104. You can always hit us up at 888-SAY-ESPN, 888-729-3776, on our socials at Metcalf by ESPN, at ESPN Radio, and at your boy Q254. All right. That one guy hit us up.
2: Okay. I was waiting.
1: I was too. That one guy hit us up and said, boo to your producer, Stosh, but the nosebleeds was going for $600 a pop at Madison Square Garden. So sound like people weren't trying to lead. Jasper said, I blame Atkinson for the loss. First, he waited too long to call timeout. Waited till New York cut the lead to 4. Should have called it at 10 or 12. Second, the O has to run through Mitchell, not Harden. And for him to say he was proud of his team, played the way they played, really? How?
3: Can I boo him right back, by the way?
1: Yeah, go ahead.
3: Boo! What's up with that?
1: We're equal opportunity employers around here, brother. Right. I just got to get my Twitter sounder next time. Just saying. You know what I mean? I got to get it. There you go.
4: That's my bad.
1: It's all good. That's all good. Yeah. One more from Mike. Mike said, fans were absolutely filing out of the Garden. Doris mentioned it on the broadcast. So there you go.

0: 20 years from now, we're still playing. Because why are you proud of a team that just squandered the biggest lead in the opposing team's playoff history? It didn't make a lot of sense then, and it certainly doesn't make a lot of sense now.
1: No, and it's not going to make a lot of sense tomorrow. And they better hope that on Thursday, when they have game two, they're able to bounce back and tie up the series at one, and maybe they could put that behind them. But as I mentioned to Vanessa when she joined the show, they can't allow one loss to beat them twice. So they've got to definitely bounce it back and get ready for Thursday. I'm sure Mike Brown is feeling good, not necessarily about the way that the game was played early, but how the way that the Knicks finished, 44-11 run, end of the fourth quarter, and, of course, overtime as well. Let's go back to the Garden and hear from the Knicks head coach.
2: He was phenomenal. He did what he was supposed to do tonight, and it definitely helped us get the win.
3: Coach, in the fourth quarter there, you got a lot of Brunson on Harden.
2: Yeah.
3: I mean, was that just something you guys were looking for, and is that kind of an advantageous matchup for you that really helped you guys down the stretch?
2: Yeah, you know, it's sometimes you got to do what the game dictates, and they were trying to do the same thing with Jalen, and so we said, okay, you know, we feel like we can play that game. We try not to play that game much, but we feel like we have a guy that we can play that game with, and Jalen. And so, you know, just like we have to try to figure out different ways to guard Harden and Mitchell, they got to figure out different ways to guard Jalen. But there's no secret we were attacking Harden.
4: Jalen, it looked like there was one huddle where he looked like he was kind of animatedly going at everybody. Just kind of, were you seeing something in the huddle from him, captain wise?
2: No, he's you know, he's leader. He's our guy. And he felt we need to play faster. He felt we needed to be better defensively. There were a couple of things that he felt, and he made sure that we knew, and our guys responded to him.
5: Mike, you mentioned a little bit Landry opened up the offense and them having a big the other side of that was them having Jared Allen on Josh and Lance kind of clogging up in those moments. What do you feel like in those moments when Josh is on the court and they're guarding him with Allen that you guys can do to open up more space when they have that matchup?
2: We got to keep moving him around. If Josh is open and his feet are set, he's got to let it fly. You know, he's made shots. We feel like he'll make shots. And if he doesn't want to make, if he doesn't want to shoot it, he can get to his midi or he can go DHO with somebody, a quick DHO with somebody. So, you know, Josh, we faced this coverage all year, and we played well throughout the course of the year, and we faced it in Atlanta. So we just, you know, we started the game off 2-for-19 from the three-point line, and it wasn't just Josh. We had some pretty good looks from the right people, and you know, if those go in, the mojo is a little bit different. And you know, they didn't, and Cleveland was able to get back into it. And so, you know, we just, the game's about adjustments. We made an adjustment down the stretch, and you know, we were fortunate to be able to come back and get the win.
6: Mike, you've talked about this team's resilience all year. When you're down 22 so late, does any part of you consider packing it up and moving on to game two? Did you expect your team to be able to make that massive comeback that late in the game?
2: It was still a lot of time, and you know, I felt that, you know, if we open the floor up a little bit and we hit a couple threes while getting some stops. You know, our crowd is fantastic. It's the best in the league. And our guys felt their energy. As soon as we got a couple of stops, made a couple of shots, the crowd was right back in the game. And so, you know, when you got 9 minutes and something seconds left on the game clock, I've seen us defend in the fourth quarter out of this world. And you know, you open the floor up a little bit, that just takes the right guys shooting the basketball and knocking down some shots. Like I said, Mikhail hit a couple big ones, Landry hit some big ones, and when that happens with the crowd that we have, shout out Nick fans, you guys were freaking awesome tonight. Anything can happen.
1: There you go. Mike Brown, Knicks head coach, and shouting out the Knicks fan base. You guys were awesome, right? His words, not mine, but they were, and they were loud, and they helped fuel that comeback with that energy that they provided. But ultimately, as Mike Brown said, they were targeting James Harden because he just was a liability defensively, and Jalen Brunson was able to exploit him.
0: Yeah, I mean, we're going to talk about who he was offensively and all the shots that he missed, but what Mike Brown said is actually probably more important.
1: Mm-hmm.
0: The fact that they knew that they could take advantage of James Harden defensively, and that was kind of what sparked that run down the stretch of that game. I've never seen anything like a Q. I still.

0: It really happened.
1: I know. I'm telling you. It feels like it didn't really happen, but we know it really did happen. And look, that's the chess match, though, Myron. That's the chess match when you're coaches, right? Okay, now they found a matchup that they like. How do we slow that down? How do we stop that? How do we make them switch and change up what they do? And Kenny Atkinson didn't have the answer, and you got to give Mike Brown and the Knicks credit for what they were able to do. He's Myron Metcalf. I'm Q Myers. It's game night here on ESPN Radio. Coming up next, we get to your calls and post-game reaction from Madison Square Garden. 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
1: Know about the Eastern Conference Finals game number one, Knicks versus the Cavs. The Knicks ended the game on a 44-11 run, which is the largest playoff comeback in Knicks history. I'm Hugh Myers. With that domination in the fourth quarter and overtime, the Knicks take a 1-0 series lead after getting the 115-104 victory. Jalen Brunson caught fire in the fourth quarter, finished with 38 points and 6 assists. Spider Mitchell for Cleveland at 29 points and 6 steals of his own. James Harden, he had a rough game, rough day at the office, only 15 points on 5 of 16 shooting. Game 2 will be on Thursday on ESPN Radio. In Big D, Jason Kidd is out as the head coach of the Mavericks after 5 seasons in what the team described as a mutual decision Tuesday evening. Kidd has 4 years and more than $40 million remaining on his contract, sources told ESPN. Mavericks Governor Patrick Dumont gave new president Masai Ujiri full authorization to determine the coach's future with the franchises. The sources said the Kidd had expressed a desire to be promoted to president of basketball operations after general manager Nico Harrison was fired back in November, but Dumont informed Kim months ago that he would not be considered for the front office. He ends his Mavs time 205-205. Went 22-18 in the playoffs and advanced to the 2022 Western Conference Finals and the 2024 NBA Finals. For more scores and analysis, check out ESPN.com and the all-new ESPN app. Coming up, more game night, more reaction to the Eastern Conference Finals game number one, Knicks versus Cavs, with Myron Metcalf and me, Q Myers, here on ESPN Radio and the all-new ESPN app.
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2: Cleveland will inbound it. Harden does, and the game is over. One of the greatest comebacks in playoff history. Trailing by 22 in the fourth quarter, the Knicks come storming back in the largest playoff comeback win since 1970. They go from trailing by 22 to winning by 11 in overtime, 115-104.
3: Final call right there, courtesy of ESPN Radio. The Knicks storm back to get the dub over the Cavs in Eastern Conference Final Game Number 1. 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We do want to hear from you. 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Myron, real quick. Before we hear from, we'll hear from Peter, who was actually at the game. Before we hear from Peter, you mentioned it. The game ended for the Cavaliers shooting 4 of 18 overall in the last 12 minutes and 49 seconds of the game. That's 22%. 4 of 18 is how Cleveland ended that bad boy.
4: Yeah, I don't know that we've ever seen a team go from hot to cold like that in a playoff game. Up 22, where it felt like they couldn't miss, to all of a sudden just they can't by a basket. And then obviously the Knicks lost that 44-11 run. I want to correct something because I think people are saying this. This is the greatest Knicks run since at least 1970. And it's important to point that out is because we didn't have a lot of stats before 1970.
3: Yeah, that's true.
4: You know, there weren't a lot of things that we know before that time. So this may be the greatest comeback ever for the New York Knicks. We just don't have the numbers to prove it. So in modern history, this is certainly the greatest thing that the New York Knicks have ever done in the playoffs.
3: It's the biggest. It's the greatest comeback they've ever had since I've been alive.
4: 100%.
3: You know what I mean? 100%. I was born in 76. So, I mean, if we're going all the way back to 70, man, I wasn't even thought of, right? Mama Q was running around. She was hanging out. She was doing her thing. Who knows what? Don't ask no questions. I don't need no lies.
4: 100%. Yeah, if you are a 70s or 80s baby, you have never seen anything like this. And you know what I got a lot of joy from, 2Q? Seeing the former Knicks on the sideline and how much they were celebrating. That's the one thing I got to give the Knicks credit for.
3: Yep.
4: You don't see a lot of teams connecting with their legends. I mean, the Lakers do it.
3: Yeah.
4: Some other great teams. But in basketball, you don't see a ton of that. So for the Knicks to bring those guys back, put them courtside, and to make them a part of everything, that's cool to see.
3: There's no doubt about that. But we do want to hear from you, as mentioned, 888-SAY-ESPN, 888-729-3776. It's only right we start out with our guy Peter in New York, who is actually at the game. Big Pete, welcome to game night, man. What you got for us?
5: So I called exactly a year ago, driving home. It was raining right after game one of Eastern Conference Finals. I was depressed. I can't believe I just saw that, deflated. And today, the exact opposite happened. I was deflated with 7 minutes to go, and then life slowly started coming back into me. My heart rate started beating faster and faster. And it was manic. It was amazing to watch. Proud of every guy on the team. The fans were into it. Shamit, the X Factor, and OG with the free throws at the end. I think it was a full like team effort, you know? It was amazing to watch that.
3: Hey, great call, Peter. Thanks so much. Appreciate you. Be safe out there on that road, my man. But, I can only imagine, man, if you're a Knicks fan, you're sitting there in the Garden, Myron, and you're sitting there watching this team slip away after all they've done to get to the finals, right? And you're thinking, this is what we got for game number one? And then to see a little bit of a comeback. And, you know, as a fan, you're watching, you're like, well, it's not out of the realm of possibility they can come back, but you don't really in your mind think that that's going to happen. Until all of a sudden, I remember I looked up and saw that the game was knotted up. I'm looking, you know, at the internet and the game at the same time. And I was like, this game is tied? Are you serious?
4: Yeah. Yeah, someone's going to wake up tomorrow, Q, and not believe this.
3: Right.
4: Like, someone who's just been off the grid is going to look at this and say that that's impossible. Because we saw it and we still feel like it's impossible. Like, that's how miraculous that comeback was. And, again, the Cavs, it felt like, could not miss. I'll tell you the difference between these two teams that you notice as well. That team was following Donovan Mitchell. The Cavs were riding his coattails. He was playing like the big star in the big city. You know, all the Donovan Mitchell, the New York rumors over the years. And he showed up in the Big Apple.
3: Yeah.
4: And then all of a sudden, when Jalen Brunson responded, you could see the confidence build around those guys. Those guys started following Jalen Brunson, and they couldn't follow Donovan Mitchell because all of a sudden he went cold. So just a real switch between the star turns for the two best guys, I think, on the floor tonight.
3: Well, before we hear from Tremaine, let's hear from Cavs head coach Kenny Atkinson one more time about what happened in that fourth quarter.
0: I thought they hit some really tough shots in that fourth quarter. You know, those two threes, prayer threes, end of shot clock. I think we got a little unlucky, quite honestly. You know, Brunson obviously took over at the end, and you know, we started double teaming him and try to do some different things. But listen, I'm super proud of the way our group played. We played great basketball tonight for, you know, three quarters. You know, unfortunately, fourth quarter, you know, they dominated us in the fourth quarter, you know.
3: Yeah. Yeah, they did. Ring the bell again, Mary. Even though I knew what he was about to say, I still couldn't believe I heard what he said.
4: Q, I guess only I heard the proud before. He said very proud. Is that accurate?
3: Yeah, that's accurate.
4: I did come back and win the series, Q, whatever.
3: Right.
4: People will look at this and won't even remember it. But if they lose it, this is the kind of thing that sticks. How are you very proud of your team suddenly not being able to play defense
3: right
4: in the last 8 minutes of the fourth quarter? And I tell you what, they had taken the Uber home before overtime because they didn't show up in overtime.
3: At all.
4: You're very proud of that? Can you imagine Pat Riley,
3: right,
4: Phil Jackson, Pop? Can you imagine the great coaches that we've seen look at that and say, you're very proud? It never would have happened. So good luck for Kenny Atkinson to kind of reverse what we saw tonight. But I can't believe he said very proud of what we witnessed.
3: Well, the other thing about that is, even if you can't hit a bucket, you can't get a stop. You know what I mean? Like, that's your point. You're talking about they're not even playing defense. You can't get a stop. You're up 22. At some point, even if the lid gets put on the rim, you can play defense. That's a choice. You say it to me all the time. That's a choice.
4: It is a choice. And they didn't make it. Right. They chose not to.
3: Right. Exactly. Makes no sense whatsoever. 888-SAY-ESPN, 888-729-3776. Let's go out to Arkansas. Talk to our guy, Tremaine. Tremaine, welcome to Game Night. What you got for us?
6: What's up, my guy?
3: Chilling.
6: That's what I was gonna say, man. He talking about they got unlucky. No, he put his jersey on in the fourth quarter. That's what happened. That's why the team couldn't follow Donovan Mitchell when Jalen Brunson got going. You wanted to go to Hacker Mitchell up double figures? That threw the whole game plan off. It slowed Spider down. Yep. The bigs were clearing the spot. That was a dumb strategy. That's why they got unlucky. He wanted to be in the game. He put his jersey on for no reason. That's my take on it.
3: I like it, Tremaine. Hey, thanks for the call. Great feedback. And I didn't like that strategy either. I'm glad he brought that up. They were up big, and they started the hack of Mitchell. And I know, and Richard Jefferson was trying to explain why it makes sense and what they were trying to do, what they were attempting to do. But going back to the point you made early in the show, it kept slowing everything down, you know, and not in the positive way. It kept giving the Knicks more time, right? Where at that point you just want the clock to run, but it kept slowing them down because they're putting Mitchell on the line, regardless if he's making it or not, right? I mean, it's just the clock is stopped, and we always talk about the best way a team could come back is get points with the clock stopped. Well, if the clock is stopped, and even if he misses the free throw, they're still in a good position to gather their defense. Yeah. Right? They're still in a good position for that. I didn't like that strategy either. I'm glad Tremaine brought that up.
4: Yeah, I mean, I think you're the Cavs. You got to do something. You know, they were playing way too fast on a lot of possessions.
3: Right.
4: They weren't fouling. They weren't calling timeouts. They weren't doing the things that teams usually do when the opposing team is starting to chip away at a 22-point deficit.
3: Right.
4: Like, you disrupt that momentum. And Kenny Atkinson didn't do the things you had to do. And by the time he figured it out, if he did ever figure it out.
3: He didn't.
4: It was too late, right, Q?
3: Yeah, it was
4: too late.
3: Yeah.
4: So I just don't get the coaching strategy. Basic fundamentals I feel like were missed.
3: Yeah, I don't understand it either. I really don't. And, you know, when they're in play, they're going too fast. Then they slow the clock down by trying to go to this hacking approach, which I didn't like that approach whatsoever. It just seemed like whatever they were trying to do coaching-wise – was not working, right? They went to the whiteboard, and the whiteboard didn't answer back, right? It wasn't they weren't calling up the right plays, and so it was a total team effort when you lose like that. Again, the Knicks go on a 44-11 run to finish the game, which, again, largest playoff comeback in Knicks history since at least, as you pointed out, since at least 1970. That's all that you need to know. He's Myron Metcalf. I'm Q Myers. Coming up, more of your calls on tonight's game and how can the Cavs respond to what happened tonight. That's coming up next here on Game Night on ESPN Radio on the all-new ESPN app.
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0: Cleveland will inbound it. Harden does, and the game is over. One of the greatest comebacks in playoff history. Trailing by 22 in the fourth quarter, the Knicks come storming back in the largest playoff comeback win since 1970. They go from trailing by 22 to winning by 11 in overtime, 115-104.
1: 44-11 run. That's all you need to know when it comes to the Knicks coming back against the Cleveland Cavaliers. Eastern Conference final game number one to take it 115-104. That was the final call courtesy of ESPN Radio. 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He's Myron Metcalf. I'm Q Myers. We do want to hear from you at 888-SAY-ESPN, 888-729-3776. You could also hit us on our socials at Metcalf by ESPN, at ESPN Radio, and at your boy Q254. But let's go out to the Lou. Let's talk to our guy, Michael. Michael, welcome to game night. What you got for us on the game?
2: Hey, thank you for taking my call. But you need to call your buddy Emmett and wake him up. Maybe 12:15. Let him know that was called a Cadillac. And he always wanted to shout about a Cadillac. Let him know that Cavaliers just got Cadillac by the Knicks tonight. Thank you very much.
1: Hey, Michael, great call. Mike drop moment. Myron, I wasn't going to say it. Yeah. I wasn't going to be the one to say it. Our guy, Nick Cardi, Cardi B, I like to call him, who works here at ESPN Radio with us, he sent a group text to Emmett and me and was like, Emmett, Cavalanche, just like Michael just said, the Cavs just got Cavalanche. And I didn't want to be that guy. Yeah. I didn't want to contribute to it. I ain't going to lie, though. I might have cracked a little bit of a smile when I read it. I'm just saying. And I might have cracked a bigger smile when I heard Michael representing the Lou talk about call up Emmett. Emmett, I don't even want to call him at this time of the night.
3: Well, I mean, we probably can't. I bet he changed his number. You know, he might not have the same contact. So
1: he might not ever come appear on this show again.
4: Programming note, Emmett will be co-hosting tomorrow night.
3: Yes, I'm sure he'll have a lot to say. But, you know, one thing I will give Emmett credit for, he has talked a lot about the hot and cold element of this team.
1: Yep.
3: That, like, even when things are going really, really bad, they've had a bunch of comebacks. We've seen that throughout the playoffs. But when things have gone really, really well, we've also seen them fall apart. So it's almost like, I wonder how shocked Cavs fans are, if they're as shocked as us.
1: Right.
3: Because part of me feels like, not that they expected them to lose a 22-point lead, but they knew it was possible.
1: Right, exactly. Michael, really good call, man. Definitely appreciate that. We'll get back to the phone lines in a hot second. I do want to hear from James Harden. We mentioned him a few times. He only had 15 points on the night. I felt like he needed to contribute a little bit more, help out Spider. Spider also has to step up and deliver down the stretch as well. But let's hear from James Harden on bouncing back after this loss.
5: James, proves the team's mentality after a game like this? Obviously, you're going to lose games in the postseason, but to be up so big, so late, how is it harder to flush a game like this?
6: No, you know, we're a super confident team. You know, obviously, we understand. You know, we literally let one step away, but we got a lot of positives out of this game. You know what I mean? So we just watched them, figure out what we can correct, and put an entire game together.
1: I mean, that sounds good, Myron. I guess he's saying what he's supposed to say, but a little bit of your confidence, especially knowing that you haven't been very good on the road throughout the course of the postseason. The only two wins you got were the last two against Detroit on the road. Those are the only two wins they've had on the road this postseason. You've got to feel some kind of way. Like he said, you let one slip away, but that one is a massive one, especially if you don't win on Thursday.
3: Yeah, and James Harden's played, I think, almost 300 playoff games. I'm sure he has a lot of confidence. I'm sure a guy at that level just comes out and is able to maybe forget moments like that. You know, people are saying, can they come back? Of course. They're high-level athletes.
1: Right.
3: I think the bigger challenge is, do the dudes in the locker room feel like they can follow you?
1: Right.
3: Because we know they can follow Jalen Brunson on the other side. I don't think James Harden has made the case that he can be that leader, the way that he struggled again. So if you can't count on him and it puts more pressure on Donovan Mitchell, when are you ever going to get another chance to be up that big and to hold on to steal a win? You fall today, I don't know what chance you have in game two after what we witnessed tonight.
1: Well, and if you're James Harden and you're hearing the Knicks head coach Mike Brown talk about purposely going after you, you've got to feel some kind of way. Kenny Atkinson, as the head coach of the Cavaliers, has to figure out some way to not allow James Harden to get switched on to Jalen Brunson. But if you don't know what I'm talking about, here's Mike Brown at his presser talking about targeting James Harden down the stretch.
7: Sometimes you got to do what the game dictates, and we were trying to do the same thing with Jalen, and so we said, okay, you know, we feel like we can play that game. We try not to play that game much, but we feel like we have a guy that we can play that game with, and Jalen. And so, you know, just like we have to try to figure out different ways to guard Harden and Mitchell, they got to figure out different ways to guard Jalen. But we were, there's no secret we were attacking Harden.
1: No secret.
3: Yeah.
1: No secret. Again, I go back to Kenny Atkinson and say, hey, coach, you got to get a timeout. You got to figure out that you can't keep happening. You can't keep seeing it happen time after time after time, possession after possession after possession, and just allow it to keep happening and think James is all of a sudden going to be able to make a stop or get a stop. Jalen Brunson saw the rim look like the ocean at one point.
3: Yeah, I mean, he did. And I think when he saw Harden on him, he felt very confident. And
1: yeah.
3: They couldn't find a way to avoid that matchup. It's hard in the flow of the game.
1: It is.
3: But James Harden has to impact the game somehow.
1: Mm-hmm.
3: Like, okay, if you're not going to be good defensively, you have to be an effective offensive player.
1: Right.
3: Like, you have to do something. That's why you were brought to Cleveland, to impact moments just like that. You're up 22. The crazy thing is, Q, no one was asking him to be a legend.
1: Right.
3: It's like, James Harden didn't have to play like a Hall of Famer in that moment. He just had to not be terrible. And he couldn't avoid that on either side of the ball. And I just don't know how you adjust. Mike Brown said that to make it very clear that they don't care if the Cavs know it. And
1: right.
3: that's how confident you know that they are.
1: Couple quick stats on James Harden, then we'll hear from our guy Willingham. James Harden in game one, 6 turnovers, 5 buckets. His 6th game with more turnovers than buckets this playoffs, that's according to StatMuse. 6 turnovers,
3: yeah.
1: 5 buckets. That can't happen. And also, real app, James Harden now has the most playoff games shooting under 35% field goal since 1955. And I'll even say, I'll use your line, since at least 1955.
3: Yeah. Because we don't know what happened before then. You know, there's a lot of numbers we don't have, but my goodness, you're talking 60 years almost. We haven't seen anything like that, Q. It's remarkable.
1: It's incredible that has happened, and that is what's gone on, and that's how game one got wrapped up, Knicks and the Cavaliers. Let's go out to Virginia and talk to Willingham. Willingham, welcome to game night. What you got for us?
8: Hey, thanks for taking my call. I think the coaches and the team, they had a mental letdown. That was one of the biggest choke gut jobs you go see. Okay, the coach should have called timeout. They had that bigger lead. All they had to do is analyze, work on the clock. It's just like a conversation between two guys there. Man, it's going to be trash talk. Thanks for taking my call.
1: Willingham in Virginia, thanks so much for the call. Appreciate that. And that's what I keep saying, man. At some point, you got to call timeout, man. You got to gather the troops. You got to get their head right. You got to calm them down. You got to do something to take Uncle Mo off the side of the Knicks and out of the Garden and get them back to your sides and say, hey, guys, we earned this 22-point lead. We can't give it up just like that.
3: Yeah, I mean, you need leadership in that moment. And they didn't have it, which was weird because – even if your players can't do it, your coach has to. Mm-hmm. I don't think Kenny Atkinson was helping them out at all. No timeouts, just the strategy.
1: He was proud of them, though, Myron. He's proud of them.
3: Which I don't, again, I don't know. I don't know if he watched the game that we did. You have a team that was playing too fast at times. They didn't adjust. Like, Kenny Atkinson got out-coached in the most crucial moment. I don't know why he said he was very proud, but that's going to be the thing. Can he create a new strategy to change game two? I don't know.
1: It felt like there was just a bunch of strategies, but none of them had a rhyme or reason.
3: Yep.
1: Right? It's almost like, and my old partner Joe Fortenbaugh used to say this all the time, they used to play, have like a battleship offense. A3, boom, okay, that hit. Let's do it again. A4, nope, that didn't hit. All right, let's try something else. That's what it felt like. It felt like a game of battleship, where they just were trying anything and hoping that it was going to hit a couple times, and it just didn't hit.
3: No, it definitely didn't, but like this is where coaching has to be at its best.
1: Yeah.
3: You're playing players all the time, but your coach has to put you in a position to win. to me, this is on Kenny Atkinson's shoulders more than anybody else's.
1: I agree. I agree 100%. The players, you know, coaches coach, players play, but you've got to be able to, like I said, when you feel that slipping away, you've got to be able to stop the bleeding a little, at least slow it down, and understand that, like you said, Myron, you're going too fast. You're going too fast, right? Get under control. Slow down. You don't have to be 100 miles an hour the whole time. You can slow down. You can, you know, you have control of this game. They're the ones that need the clock, not you. Let that bad boy run. And they weren't able to do that. They end up losing 115-104. He's Myron Metcalf. I'm Q Myers. It's game night here on ESPN Radio. Coming up next, we go back to Madison Square Garden to get the Knicks side of things here on ESPN Radio.
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1: The Knicks ended Game 1 of the Eastern Conference Finals on a 44-11 run. Largest playoff comeback in Knicks history since at least 1970. That's all you needed to know. I'm Q Myers. The Knicks dominated that fourth quarter, got a 115-104 victory after forcing the game into overtime, coming back from 22 points down with under 8 minutes, and knotted up at 101 at the end of regulation, and then outscored the Cavs 14-3 in OT. Jalen Brunson caught fire in the fourth quarter. He finished the game with 38 points and 6 assists. On the Cleveland side of things, Spider Mitchell had 29 points and 6 steals of his own, and James Harden had a rough day at the office, only 15 points on 5 of 16 shooting. Game 2 will come up on Thursday on ESPN Radio. Jason Kidd, he's out in Big D as the head coach of the Mavericks after 5 seasons in what the team described as a mutual decision. That was Tuesday evening. Kidd has 4 years and more than $40 million remaining on his contract. Mavericks Governor Patrick Dumont gave new president Masiah Ujiri full authorization to determine the coach's future with the franchise. And sources said that Kidd had expressed a desire to be promoted to president of basketball operations after general manager Nico Harrison was fired back in November. But Dumont informed Kidd months ago he would not be considered for the front office. He was 205-205 with the Mavs. He went 22-18 in the playoffs. He advanced to the 2022 Western Conference Finals and the 2024 NBA Finals. And in the NFL, Chiefs wide receiver Rashee Rice has been sentenced to serve 30 days in jail after testing positive for marijuana in a violation of terms of his probation. For more scores and analysis, check out ESPN.com and the all-new ESPN app. Coming up, more reaction to the Knicks' comeback victory versus the Cavs in Eastern Conference Final Game Number 1 on Game Night with Myron Metcalf and me, Q Myers, here on ESPN Radio.
2: 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I'll tell you what Wemby will do for an encore in Game 2 and why this series could be over quicker than we all thought. It's Unsportsmanlike, 6 a.m. Eastern, right here on ESPN Radio, ESPN 2, and ESPNU.
3: Brunson with the basketball, defended by Harden. Let's see if he looks to take him to the goal again. He'll back away to the midcourt strike, puts it on the floor, gets past him easily. Middle of the lane, floater, of course! Brunson again, 36 for Brunson, destroying James Harden.
1: Hey, man, I think Jalen Brunson's in the parking lot looking for James Harden. Looking to go past him right now. Like, man, I got 38, but I got some more. Jalen Brunson had his way with James Harden. Anytime James Harden was in coverage and defending him, that highlight coming in courtesy of ESPN Radio. The Knicks take Game 1 in the Eastern Conference Finals, 115-104. All you need to really know, they ended the game on a 44-11 run. It's game night here on ESPN Radio on the ESPN app, SiriusXM Channel 80, and tune in. 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He's Myron Metcalf. I'm Q Myers. Joining us now to talk all things New York Knicks is our guy, Christian Winfield, New York Daily News Knicks reporter. And Christian, thanks so much for your time. I do appreciate you. What was that scene like? The Knicks ended the game on a 44-11 run. What were you thinking while you were watching that unfold?
4: Well, at first, I'm sitting here thinking, oh, man, not again, because we watched this play out at Madison Square Garden last year where the Knicks coughed up Game 1 of their conference finals against the Indiana Pacers, and that series ended up being a 6-game loss. And here the Knicks find themselves down 22 in the fourth quarter, and it's looking like, oh, no, here we go again. And then you know who comes to the rescue, Jalen Brunson, 15 points in the fourth quarter. I'm talking about just dicing James Harden. And Mike Brown said something very interesting after the game. He said, look, the Cavaliers weren't making it a secret that they were trying to go at Jalen Brunson. So we can play that game, too. Those were his words exactly. We can play that game, too. Let's put James Harden in motion. Let's target him. That's what they said. And they targeted him again. And it ended up winning the Knicks this ball game. Now, one thing I'd like to point out is that going into the locker room after the game, asking guys, what was the spark? What spurred this 22-point turnaround? Sure, you could point to Jalen Brunson. You could talk to those huge threes Mikal Bridges and Landry Shamet hit down the stretch. A lot of the guys in the locker room said Jose Alvarado, who's a guy that doesn't really get too much run given how stacked this Knicks team is. No matter what, he's a guy that's going to be taking everybody's ear. He's going to be inspiring the starters. He's talking to the coaches. He's coaching the players, whether that's starting lineup or bench guys, keeping guys positive. More than one player in the locker room. credited Jose with keeping the vibes high, keeping the spirits high, keeping guys locked in. And that's what Landry Salmon says. This is why you need all players 1 through 15, because it might not be a guy who's on the floor is making a difference. A lot of players in that locker room are thanking Jose Alvarado for helping turn this game as well.
0: I think obviously the stellar Jalen Brunson, kind of blue collar guy, it makes his rise. But in that city right now, is he the face of New York sports with these performances that we've seen from him?
4: Well, listen, I'll tell you one thing. I'm a Jets fan, so there's a lot of qualified faces to be the face of New York sports. It ain't none of them wearing green and white, but one of them is certainly wearing orange and blue. Listen, if Jalen Brunson is able to let's forget winning a title right now, because that looks like a tall order, no pun intended, because you got to go through Victor Wembanyama. If he's able to just get to the NBA Finals, you know, we're talking about one of the greatest Knicks of all time. We're talking about Jalen Brunson being a write-in candidate for mayor in New York City during this election run. We're talking about a guy who's restored the feeling of what it means to be not just a Knicks player, not just a Knicks organization, but a Knicks fan. You've got fans outside that are saying they'll sell their arms and limbs for Jalen Brunson. You know what I'm saying? Like, it's a different feeling that he's brought back to New York basketball. So, yeah, in terms of a face of New York sports, you could go baseball, right? There's a couple qualified guys in the MLB. You could even, if you want to look at the Giants, maybe you can. I'm not even going to name any Jets players right now because no one will be qualified. But I think when we're just talking about face of New York City sports, Jalen Brunson is on the precipice of punching the Knicks' first NBA Finals appearance since 1999. If he's able to deliver on a title, it'll be the first title since 1973. You build a statue for that man immediately. He is the face of New York City sports right now.
5: Christian Winfield from the New York Daily News with us here on Game Night on ESPN Radio and the ESPN app. What does it say about the Knicks as a team, and even Mike Brown as the coach, who gets a lot of hell, when they don't hang their head down 22, they don't say, we'll get them on Thursday, but they find a way to battle back on not a great performance night until the end and win this game?
4: Well, if you remember last year in the second round of the playoffs against the Boston Celtics, the Knicks were down 20 in both games 1 and 2. And they came back to win those games. And a lot of people have written them off for that series as underdogs, and they were still able to do it. And resilience has kind of been one of those through lines for this team, going back to last year with Tom Thibodeau, because he established that blue-collar mentality. But even this year, there's been situations where, you know, the Knicks could have sat down and rolled over, and they decided, hey, you know what, we want to fight for something bigger than just this win right here. These are the wins in terms of the playoffs. This is why you go through those stretches during the regular season. Everybody calls the regular season a tune-up. This is what it prepares you for. It prepares you to be, you know, ironically down 22 in the fourth quarter of the conference finals game one, and to push your team back from being down that much. So it's difficult. If you ask any of the guys in the locker room, they'll tell you they'd much rather not be down, obviously 20-plus in the fourth quarter. But it does show you kind of the DNA that this team's made of. They're not going to back down. They're not going to lay down. And this time around, it was the Cavs who laid down. They were up 22 in the fourth, and they blew that lead. Unbelievable to watch in real time.
0: Incredible comeback. I'm sure Mike Brown, after he gets through celebrating, is going to say, how on earth were we down by 22 in the first place? What did they have to do to avoid the first three quarters going into game two?
4: Well, some of it was expected, right? This is a Knicks team that had 9 days off. More time than they know what to do with, versus a Cavs team that obviously just played 2 days ago, and they're still in rhythm fresh. So I think some of it was shaking the rust off. I think another part of it is, listen, you have to give credit to this Cleveland Cavaliers team. And in large part, the Knicks haven't really been tested, right? Sure, the Atlanta Hawks led them 2-1 in the first round, but the rest of that series was a wash. The Hawks shouldn't have been mentioned in the same breath. Then you get to the second round, and it's a four-game sweep of the 76ers, and that series wasn't even particularly close whatsoever. This time you have a Cavaliers team that won 61 games last year, that then traded Darius Garland for James Harden, and also traded DeAndre Hunter for Dennis Schroeder and Keon Ellis. You have a team that's well-coached, and you have a team that, when you add James Harden to that mix, Mike Brown pointed out, he goes, yo, these guys have four All-Stars. Like, you have to take them seriously. The Cavs threw their best punch, and I think it's a punch that the Knicks needed to take because they hadn't really been tested the way some of these other teams have been. They passed the test. I wouldn't say they passed it with flying colors, because it was looking like they're about to get a big fat F, but they found a way to win, and that's all that matters. That's all you hear guys talking about in the locker room. Like, look, it wasn't pretty. You know, OG came back, had his first game since game two, wasn't quite himself, but everybody found a way to contribute, and the Knicks at the end of the day found a way to win, and that's all that matters for them right now.
5: Christian Winfield with us here on Game Night on ESPN Radio and the ESPN app. Is there anything that Mike Brown and company can do when the Cavs go to hack a Mitchell Robinson? I hate that strategy, by the way, but I understand why they do it. Anything that they can do to combat that?
4: Put up a couple prayers, you know? Like, listen, at the end of the day, Mike Brown said he's going to let Mitchell Robinson shoot through the hack of Mitch. And you have to give him an opportunity to prove he can make them. The issue is he shot 2 of 8 from the free throw line today. And I think that may have backfired a little bit, if we're being honest, because once the Cavs started going to that hack and miss strategy, you know, it kind of stopped their offensive rhythm. They were flowing. They were getting out, turning defense into offense. And after they started doing that, they weren't necessarily able to generate quality offensive looks as easily. I'm not sure that we see Mitch glued to the bench per se. I think he was one of the most dominant players on the floor tonight. When you talk about just his defense on Jared Allen, being able to control the paint, even though he wasn't out there making free throws, his presence was felt out there. I think Knicks are just going to ride with their big man. They know he's not really capable of shooting free throws at a higher clip, but they're going to give him a chance to make them before they bench him.
0: How different is this team with a healthy OG?
4: Oh, it's not even a question. OG wasn't even fully healthy today. Let's be real. He was wearing a wrap around his right leg while he was on the bench. He was moving a little slow. I think he shot something like 2 of 9 from the field. Like, it wasn't a good shooting performance from him, but just his gravity out there, his size, his defensive IQ, offensive IQ, his ability to cut off the ball. And then we saw late in the game, the Knicks went to him and he's able to go to the free throw line, and he missed one, but, you know, he's able to put pressure on the rim and he's able to put pressure on a defense from 3-point range and from mid range. The Knicks are significantly a better team when OG Anunoby is healthy and out there. And it's scary because I think if I had to put a percentage on where OG Anunoby is right now, I'd say maybe 75%. He did not look like himself out there fully. And once he is able to heal up all the way, look out because the Knicks are coming.
5: Yeah, that's scary. That's scary because they still found a way to get the dub. 115-104. It took overtime, but they got it done. Christian, fantastic stuff, man. Thanks so much for your time. Appreciate you. And enjoy Thursday night game 2 action.
4: Thanks for having me, guys. Anytime.
5: Appreciate it. Christian Winfield, New York Daily News, Knicks reporter right there. And, yeah, man, if OG is at 75%,
0: man,
5: he still shot 10 free throws, yeah, right, and knocked down 8 of them. So that's still production. He's able to move. He's playing defense. He's, you know, getting steals, getting rebounds. I mean, he's still contributing. He might not be OG where he feels like he wants to be, but he's still a big-time contributor.
0: The defensive part matters a lot. And
5: yep,
0: I think that's got to be the disappointing part for Cavs fans. James Harden didn't affect the game on either side.
5: Right.
0: And on a tough night for OG, he still found ways to get involved. You got to respect that.
5: If you're not going to get it done on both ends, you've got to get it done at a superior level on one end. How about that? You got to really provide something on one end, and James Harden did not do that on either. He's Myron Metcalf. I'm Q Myers. It's Game Night here on ESPN Radio on the ESPN app. Coming up, we hear from you, 888-SAY-ESPN, 888-729-3776. Your calls as we wrap up a crazy night at Madison Square Garden. 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

0: 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He's Meyer Metcalf. I'm Q Myers. Don't forget the NBA playoffs are on ESPN Radio. 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Don't forget Spurs Thunder, game two tomorrow night, 8 p.m. Eastern. We look forward to that. Top this, right? The Western Conference Finals, they set the tone, said, all right, good luck, Cavs. Good luck, Knicks. And they said, all right, we got you. Bet. And now they're saying, all right, Western Conference, what you got? So, yeah, definitely be locked and loaded for Spurs Thunder game two coming up tomorrow night. But we do want to hear from you, your thoughts on what you saw, what you heard, what you're hearing about at this stage of the game when it comes to the Knicks coming back versus the Cleveland Cavaliers at 888-SAY-ESPN, 888-729-3776. Let's go out to Greg from B-More, Baltimore in the house, and he was in the house tonight there at Madison Square Garden. Greg, welcome to game night.
1: Thanks, man. Thanks for taking my call. Fellas, that was insane. I'm 6 years sober today, so I decided to treat myself and drive from Baltimore to watch my Knicks in an all-time classic. And, boy, I feel higher than I have in years, boys. that was unreal. And, you know, the Garden was electric to start the game, but we came out sleepy, you know. Jalen was piecing some points together, but some of the misses, especially from three, were some of the worst I'd seen from him. And we just couldn't piece two plays together to get the Garden buzzing. But I want to shout out our bench. You know, I think the biggest difference between Tibbs and Mike Brown is the depth of our team, the depth of our bench. He goes deep in the rotation, and while it wasn't lights out, you know, Shamit gives us a little buzz. Clarkson hits a three, and we couldn't buy one at the time. And, you know, the thing about Jalen Brunson is he's a champion in college for a reason. That guy's a winner. And winners are always ready for the big moment, despite how the game's gone at that point. So once it was time to, you know, once the spotlight was bright and Jalen was starting to make it and the crowd came alive, the Garden was insane, man. I'm telling you, we were cheering the ball out of the hoop for the Cavs, man. Like, I'm telling you, like, there's nothing like the Garden when everyone is screaming top of their lungs and Jalen Brunson showed up.
0: Hey, great call, Greg. Greg from Baltimore right there. And, hey, man, I'm glad that you had a great time. Glad that it came out on the right side for you with the Knicks getting that dub. But more congratulations to you, man. 6 years of sobriety is fantastic. I mean, best call all night for that right there, being able to treat yourself and ride up and check out your Knicks and come away with the victory. And love your energy, love your spirit, Greg. Keep up the good work. And that's a fantastic call right there, Myra.
2: No, it's incredible. His achievement of sobriety is the biggest thing. But he said something I think is important. I think if you're a Knicks fan, you feel like it can't get any worse.
0: Right.
2: And if you're the Cavs, what are you thinking as well, Q? You're up 22.
0: Right.
2: That's not going to happen again. So it's just all the momentum back to New York in a way that I've just

0: that it's never going to be that way for Cleveland. Like, I don't think New York's going to come out in game two and play that poorly to start off with. So you had your best opportunity. You had that huge lead, and now you're going to have probably a four-quarter battle with the Knicks coming up in game two.
1: Yeah, I mean, just the way they finish, you know how good the Knicks can be. 44-11. They were just incredible. Yeah. Unstoppable. Now what do you do in game two? That's going to define a lot. Not even just for this series, but for the Cavs in their offseason. I just think you have a team that follows Jalen Brunson. Q, I was watching the Cavs as their body language changed and thinking, are they following each other?
0: Yeah.
1: Like, all of a sudden they started playing really selfishly. Who's the leader of that team? Who's going to help this team regain its composure? We're going to find out in game two.
0: 4 out of 18 overall is what the Cavaliers shot in the final 12:45 of the game. That's 22%.
1: They missed 4 of 18 shots.
0: But that goes back to the body language that you're talking about. You know, when the shoulders start to drop, yep, when the head starts to drop, the legs, the jumpers don't you don't get as much underneath them as you're supposed to. Like, everything starts to go bad. Then you just are almost begging for a ball to go through the rim.
1: Yep.
0: Right, and that's that. Then you're getting out of your natural element, and that's when things go so bad. And it couldn't have gone any worse for the Cleveland Cavaliers down the stretch. Again, 44-11 is how the Knicks ended the game. Largest playoff comeback for the Knicks since at least 1970, which is incredible. Now, we had a call earlier in the show, Myron, saying, "Hey, you need to call Emmett. You need to call up the guy who's always talking about the Cavalanche. Wake his butt up and find out what happened." I'm not going to do that. That's still our brother, so I'm not going to do that. But his tag team partner, Aaron Goldhammer, and they do Hammer and Emmett right here on ESPN Radio every Saturday morning. He had a lot to say about Cleveland giving up that big lead. Here it is. Check it out.
2: Well, I would say that this is not the post-game video that I was planning on recording. As the Cavs have an all-time epic playoff choke, up 22 with just under 8 to go, and you get your ass kicked the rest of the way. You know, I thought the Knicks were tremendous. Give credit to New York. They made every shot. They made every play that they had to make in order to pull that off. But I think Kenny Atkinson is still sleeping down on the bench. He didn't call timeout as the Cavs' lead slipped from 17-5, and I don't know why they weren't adjusting anything. Substitutions, anything to get James Harden off of guarding Jalen Brunson might have been a good idea. How many points in a row are you going to let him score before you wake up? I think Kenny went into the stands with his fans, with his family, and started celebrating, and Donovan went to go sleep in his childhood bed with 8 minutes to go in the game. Any opportunity that you had to win this series, to have that game, the ability to get home court back, game one set the tone, to have all of that slip through your fingers, it's just unacceptable. And I'll tell you what, okay, I don't know what Kenny Atkinson's future is, but that's the kind of coaching biff that you will wear and that could get you fired by the end of the season. So the Cavs are going to have to turn back around real quick for game two and try to make something happen there. But that was beyond unacceptable. One of the great choke jobs in Cleveland sports history. And I think we're all going to have trouble sleeping tonight. I'll talk to you tomorrow morning.
0: Whew. Aaron Goldhammer. Man. Spitting the hot fire, dropping the bars right there.
1: You gotta put the ether beat on that.
0: Man, for real. And of course, Goldhammer locally does radio there, ESPN Cleveland. That video was actually on his Twitter account, on ESPN Cleveland's Twitter account. But I don't think that he was wrong with anything he said, Myron.
1: Yeah, I mean, it's going to be hard for Kenny Atkinson to shake the stench of what happened tonight if they don't win the series.
0: Yeah.
1: Like, if they lose this series, that's the defining stretch. And I think his very proud comments post-game will also haunt him.
0: That's like, Myron, that's like the game was already bad enough. You already stepped in the dog poop with one foot, and then you made the very proud statement. You stepped in it with the other. You're like, hey, what's going on? Oh, I stepped in it twice. Exactly. Right? I mean, that's what it seemed like. What was going on?
1: Nobody knows.
0: Nobody. Yeah, so he's gonna have to wear that, as Aaron Goldhammer mentioned right there, and they're gonna have to have a quick turnaround to come back in game number two and try to find a way to even up this series. If they get down 0-2 and have to go back to Cleveland, there's gonna be a lot of questions that they're gonna need to answer. But the Knicks get the 115-104 victory and they take game number one. He's

0: Myron Metcalf. I'm Q Myers. 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
1: Coming up on the Wednesday edition of Unsportsmanlike with Evan Cole, Michelle Smallman, and me, Chris Canny. I'll tell you what Wemby will do for an encore in Game 2 and why this series could be over quicker than we all thought. It's Unsportsmanlike, 6 a.m. Eastern, right here on ESPN Radio, ESPN 2, and ESPNU.
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0: 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Game one of the NBA's Eastern Conference Finals tips off.
1: Brunson drives right side, gets all the way to the basket. Reverse layup good on the left side of the rim. And the Knicks take the lead. 14-13, a timeout on the floor.
0: The Dallas Mavericks are on the search for a new head man.
2: This is the front office and the ownership group of the Dallas Mavericks saying, you know what? Anything that was attached to Luka, we are detaching from this organization.
0: How do the Thunder bounce back after a game one loss?
3: Shai Gilgeous-Alexander is not going to wait for the game to come to him. He's not going to try to get teammates involved. Things don't change in game two.
0: Plus, we look around all the action from the major leagues.
4: The pitch to Michael swung on, drilled to deep center on the Georgia Lottery home run jackpot inning. That ball is gone. Tie game, Michael Harris.
5: Max, we're going to get this out of the way before we go any further. 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So did you hear what the Chuckster said? Were you told what the Chuckster said?
6: I just said, that's a good-looking man right there. You got to give him his flowers. Hey, Max, I'm going to be serious on basketball.
7: It's only weird. It's only weird if they make it weird, Charles. You're good, man.
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7: I appreciate the
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8: 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Conference finals underway in the NBA this week. Monday, the West came out of the gates with a classic game one for Spurs and Thunder. San Antonio getting 41 from Victor Wembanyama in that double overtime win on the road. Tuesday, in the East, the conference says, hold my beer. Game one, Cavs, Knicks at Madison Square Garden. We'll just jump right to the fourth quarter.
1: Front court, left side, Schroeder shovels to Wade. Schroeder has it back. Mitchell, right side, a three is up. Pitch good! It is 92-71, Cleveland at the eight-minute mark.
8: Cavaliers dominating on the road and in control. They went to the fourth quarter with a 14-point lead, extended it to 22 with less than 8 minutes to go. According to ESPN Analytics, at that point, the Knicks were looking at a 0.1% win probability.
9: So you're telling me there's a chance.
8: Down 22 in the fourth. Not much of a chance, but yeah, there's a chance.
1: Top of the circle, Brunson drive. Stops 12-footer up. Good for Brunson. It's 94-84 with 4:45 left. Brunson gets it at the midcourt line.
10: I think you've got to start trapping him, Dave. Like, he's beating you single-handedly.
1: Going against Harden. Behind the back dribble. Fires a three from the right side. You bet! Jalen Brunson can't be stopped right now. It's a five-point game with 3.5 to go. Anunoby straight on. Throws to the right wing. Shamet puts it up. It hit the rim twice and dropped in to tie it up at 99 with 40 seconds left.
8: Knicks all the way back from down 22. Cavs would retake the lead, but Brunson again.
1: Brunson right side, 23 seconds left. Drives, gets past Harden, floater off the backboard is good. And the game is tied again with 101 with 19 seconds left.
8: Monday, Spurs and Thunder went to overtime, tied at 101. Tuesday, Cavs and Knicks go to overtime, tied at 101.
1: Brunson with the basketball, defended by Harden. Let's see if he looks to take him to the goal again. He'll back away to the midcourt stripe, puts it on the floor, gets past him easily. Middle of the lane, floater, of course! Brunson again, 36 for Brunson, destroying James Harden. And Towns gets it across to Brunson, left side, swing to the right wing. Shamet puts it up, hits a three! It's a 9-point Knick lead with a minute 49 to go in overtime. The Knicks come storming back in the largest playoff comeback win since 1970. They go from trailing by 22 to winning by 11 in overtime, 115-104.
8: Knicks entering Tuesday. They knew the teams trailing by at least 22 in the fourth quarter of a playoff game were 1-594. But the Knicks outscore the Cavs 44-11 over the final 12 minutes and 49 seconds of the game. Fourth quarter and overtime. And they win it 115-104. Holding serve on their own court for game one. Jalen Brunson, 38 points, 15 of 29 from the floor. He spoke with our Lisa Salters.
11: Jalen, you guys were down 22 points with 7:40 to go. Just how did you guys get this one back?
12: Found a way. I don't have an answer for you.
11: 40, you guys outscored them since that point, 44-11. That's the last seven and a half in the fourth quarter and overtime. Just what was different? What started working for you guys?
12: I mean, we got some stops. They kept fighting, kept believing. Just kept chipping away. You know, they were playing great basketball, and just found a way. I really don't have an answer.
11: I mean, once again, you put the team on your back in that fourth quarter to get the game to overtime. You went on your own personal run. Just what was that feeling like for you when you were in that zone?
12: I'll realize after the fact. But I'm just happy we found a way to win. We kept believing in each other, taking the stops, kept running. My teammates got believing in me, my coaches. It's all credit to them.
11: I know it's the first 1-4, and this is one game, and you like to keep it right here. But what does a comeback win like this, what can it do for a team?
12: We can still learn from a win. We didn't play our best, obviously, until the end, but we can still learn from a win. We got a lot of work to do.
8: Jalen Brunson had 24 points in the second half and overtime, including 11 straight for the Knicks in the fourth quarter as they rally for the win. Cavs are now 28-2 this season when entering the fourth quarter with a double-digit lead, both of the losses to the Knicks. Game one of the Eastern Conference Finals goes to the Knicks. We heard it right here, NBA on ESPN Radio. Dave Pasch, Doris Burke have the call. Back to Madison Square Garden. Dave?
13: Thank you, Jay. One of the greatest come-from-behind wins in the history of the NBA playoffs as the Knicks trailed by 22 in the fourth and win by 11 in overtime. How do you put this one in perspective, Doris, what we witnessed here tonight from the Knicks and in particular from Jalen Brunson?
14: You know, when you think of dynamic middle-of-the-floor players in the modern era of NBA basketball, you think LeBron James, you think Giannis Antetokounmpo, and it's all about their size and athleticism, physicality and strength. You do not necessarily think about Jalen Brunson as a dynamic middle-of-the-floor player. But tonight, this game swung on his ability to stay balanced emotionally, keep working the game, and then finally, in the fourth quarter, that young man who's all NBA and turned himself into a legit one of the best players in the game, took command on a variety of shots. Driving left, driving right, getting to the mid-range, using footwork, the three-pointer. He just was so patient all night. And then when the doubles came, getting off the ball, letting the game come to him. Just a special performance. And again, Dave, the Knicks' fourth quarter defense was at a different level entirely. They have been the second best defense in the playoffs, and I thought it showed in the fourth quarter. And the Cavaliers, boy, you had a 22-point edge. You said it leading up to the game. This team has been criticized for at times being soft. Well, you just wilted under extraordinary pressure here, and now have got to find your footing in the next 48 hours.
13: I was going to ask you about that because you could look at this one of two ways. If you're Cleveland, you'd say, you know what? We were exhausted. Back-to-back seven-game series. No breaks. We came in here and had a big lead, and we did not close it out, but we should feel good that we can compete with this team. Or you could say, we blew it. We had an opportunity to take game one, and we did something we've done a lot this year. We were not strong when we needed to be strong.
14: Tonight gave evidence to me that the competitive toughness of the New York Knicks is worthy of the position they now occupy. 1-0 with a chance to go up 2-0 on Thursday night. If you are the Cleveland Cavaliers, you believe that the force you played with and the toughness that you showed in winning two game sevens, including a dominant one on the road against Detroit, to get here, you've got to find that team again. And you do that by playing with extraordinary force and putting today in the rearview mirror. It doesn't matter. It's on to the next in the NBA. Cavs have got to find a way.
13: Final score, Knicks 115, the Cavs 104 in overtime. For Doris Burke, I'm Dave Pasch right here in your home for the NBA, ESPN Radio, and the ESPN app. Now let's go back to Jay Reynolds in the studio.
8: All right, Dave, the Cavs losing in overtime. Donovan Mitchell, 29 points, made his last shot with 8 minutes and 19 seconds to go in the fourth quarter.
15: We didn't close it out. We got to clean up on film and go from there. It's one loss. I don't know if y'all can y'all hear me. It's one loss. It's a bad loss, but All we can do is go back and watch the film and fix it. It's one game. We could have lost by 40. Still would have been 1-0. So we just watched the film. We played, you know, pretty solid for three quarters or so. We'll make adjustments and go from there.
8: Cavs had the lead, and a big lead, but Knicks rally and take the series opener at home. Game two Thursday, Wednesday, game two of the Western Conference Finals. Spurs opening the series with a win Monday in game one in Oklahoma City. Victor Wembanyama, 41 points, 24 rebounds in that win. Shai Gilgeous-Alexander fresh off winning his second straight MVP, 24 points in the loss, missing 16 of his 23 shots from the floor. ESPN's Tim McMahon.
16: SGA held up that MVP trophy during the pregame ceremony. He holds himself to that standards. He put it real plain and simple. I've got to be better, especially against a team of this caliber. And it is not, it's a lot easier said than done. Victor Wembanyama deserves a ton of credit for SGA's struggles, in addition to the point of attack defenders, but especially with Wimby. Your SGA says attacking him, you have to be smart, you have to be patient, but you also have to be aggressive. You can't be timid. You can't go in there scared. That's when, as he said, the Spurs are really able to put a stranglehold on the game. So they're trying to figure out pathways to create cracks for him, how to attack him. But again, you have to be aggressive. You have to. He has to play his game and not allow Wimby to dictate.
17: This isn't the first time, right, that Oklahoma City has lost a game one, even at home, right? I'm thinking the Nuggets, right? They stole the first game of the conference semifinals, and then the Pacers in game one of the finals last year. What can they draw maybe even from those experiences to try to even up this series?
16: Yeah, they're not comfortable in this situation, but they are confident. It is familiar territory, and this team takes a ton of pride in, as Mark Dagenault said, its ability to problem solve throughout the course of a playoff series. Now, obviously, look, the Spurs and Wimby present different levels of problems, but again, they believe they get better throughout the course of a series. They believe, you know, you get stuff on film, they can figure things out. And a big part of that is Shai Gilgeous-Alexander's proven himself in this department. You mentioned game one loss to the Nuggets, game one loss to the Pacers. In both of those game twos after that, he had 34 points, 8 assists, was extremely efficient, and led OKC to win. So they've been there, they've done that. Now they've got to do it against a 62-win Spurs team with a talent unlike anything that we've seen before.
8: Game two tonight in Oklahoma City. Thunder looking to earn a split of the first two on their home court and pull even in the series. We'll have it tonight. Coverage 8 o'clock Eastern here on ESPN Radio and the ESPN app. Right now, SportsCenter all night to the Diamond in St. Louis. Pirates trailed 6-4 in the ninth. They rally and force extra innings. And in the 10th, with the game tied at 6.
18: The winning run is at third base. Montgomery working from the stretch. The pitch to Herrera is hit deep to left field. Herrera has just won it with a walk-off big fly into the Pirates bullpen. And the crowd is going nuts here at Busch Stadium. A three-run home run for Herrera, his fifth of the year. And everybody waiting to meet him at home plate. And the celebration is beginning. The hopping going on at home plate.
8: Cardinals Radio Network, 9-6 the final in 10. Herrera with his first career walk-off hit. Fifth walk-off win this season for the Cardinals. Second most behind the Cubs, who have 6. Walk-off in St. Louis. They needed 10 innings to do it. In Arizona, Diamondbacks take care of it in regulation.
19: Here's the 1-0. And Marte swings. High drive. Left field. Game. Set.
20: Unbelievable. Marte's still working his way towards first base. He is fired up.
8: Arizona Sports 98-7. Marte, game-winning three-run homer with 2 outs in the ninth to beat the Giants 5-3. Arizona trail 3-1 going to the ninth. Adrian Del Castillo had a 2-out RBI single that cut the deficit to 3-2. Then a catcher's interference call, and the Diamondbacks wind up with the win. Arizona goes for the three-game sweep on Wednesday. You know, you got to be quick to get an inside-the-park home run. For a grand slam, you got to have three quick guys in front of you.
19: Set for McClain. Here's the pitch. Swing a fly ball, deep left center field. Chasing back Taylor to the warning track. He will leap. Morabito leaps, and it's off his glove. They don't know where it is. This might be an inside-the-park home run. Three runs have scored. One is circling the bases. The throw home is not in time. One with a head-first slide has
2: drives it inside the park. Grand slam home run. He brings them all in, including himself. They're going crazy here at Nationals Park. It's now 5-4 New York.
8: Nationals Radio Network. Nationals continue to rally. They beat the Mets 9-6. Nationals joining the Diamondbacks as only teams with multiple wins this season in games where they trailed by at least five. Nats beat the Mets on Tuesday. Dodgers and Padres.
18: Freeman swings and hits one high in the air to deep right field. This game is tied. Freddie Freeman with his second home run of the game. And now we got a brand new game tied at four.
8: And it would ultimately be the Dodgers game. A 5-4 win over the Padres. AM 570. LA Sports Dodgers have won six of their last seven, and with the win, they move back into first place in the NL West by a half game over those Padres, who have their four-game win streak come to an end. They are now 11-6 in divisional games this season. Down to the final four, getting underway on Wednesday. That's next. 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
0: 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Wimby and the Spurs storm into OKC and get a Game 1 double overtime win. Now the pressure sits squarely on the Thunder in Game 2 at home. How will they respond? 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
1: 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Hockey returns to the ice on Wednesday. Golden Knights, Avs from Denver, Western Conference Final. Avs are 8-1 in their 9 postseason games. Hurricanes are 8-0. They have swept through the first 2 rounds of the Stanley Cup playoffs, and they open up with Montreal on Thursday in the Eastern Conference. ESPN analyst TJ Oshie.
2: At this point in the playoffs, I'm not going to put anyone in front of Colorado. When they are on their game, I don't think anyone else looks like them. They just have a way of absolutely dominating, coming at you with their entire lineup. Carolina, I've even said from the beginning, they weren't even in my top 5 power rankings coming into the playoffs, and only because I played against these guys, I know how they play, and it seems like they play a playoff-style game all year, and I get worried about them getting a little bit tired. Well, now they have a potential of having 10-plus days off. They've won 8 games in a row. They haven't lost yet. So now they have to win me over. Also, Rob Brind'Amour, who I respect a ton as a player and as a coach, obviously is very good at getting through his message through to his team. Everyone plays the same. You hear their best players talking about checking for chances. How many offensive players, top offensive players in the league, do you hear talking like that? Not many. And so Rod does a great job with those guys. And that right now, I think they're absolutely, in my eyes, the favorite in the East, but I just can't put them over Colorado just yet.
1: Final four in the NHL and game one coming up on Wednesday. WNBA Tempo and Mercury.
3: It's getting physical out there. It's getting chippy. The tight game, 1.5 minutes left. Everyone's going to play really intense.
4: Mabry. Catch and shoot. She's good.
1: Toronto getting the bucket there. And they beat the Mercury 98-90. TSN with the call, as the Tempo becomes the 5th team in WNBA history with at least 95 points in 3 of their first 5 games in a season. First team to do so within a franchise's first 5 games. Brittany Sykes, 31 points. Mabry had 30. First teammates in WNBA history to each record 30 in a single game during the franchise's first season. First teammates to do it since Asia Wilson and Jackie Young in last year. Only instance in 2025. 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
5: The 2-0. High fly ball, right field. Sanchez back, on the track, at the wall, see ya. A home run from Ben Rice, a 2-1 shot, and the Yankees lead 5-3.
6: Well, Ben Rice, he said it's not just the Aaron Judge show anymore. His 16th of the year, some kind of year he is having.
1: Now it's added on the YES Network. Ben Rice, 16th homer of the season alongside Aaron Judge. They become the second duo for the Yankees with 16 homers in the first 50 games of a season. Mantle and Barrett did it for the Yankees in 1956. Yankees a 5-4 win over the Blue Jays on Tuesday. Toronto now 3-8 against the AL East this season. They've lost all 5 games in the division on the road. Yankees, meanwhile, have won 11 of their last 12. At home. Brewers and Cubs.
7: 3-1. And Taranga, high fly ball, left center field. PCA's back at the track, and it is gone. Bryce Taranga, 2-run blast. There's that insurance the Brewers were looking for.
1: 620 WTMJ. Brewers get the insurance, and they get the win. 5-2 over the Cubs, who've now lost 4 straight, tied for their longest skid of the season. 3 4 game losing streaks for the Cubs in 2026. They're 2-8 in their last 10. Brewers are 10-2 in their last 12. Best record in baseball since May 6th. They move into first place in the NL Central, half game ahead of the Cubs. Athletics putting up double digits on the Angels.
8: Oh, one pitch is drilled down the right field line. That's going to get down. That's a hit. Extra bases rolling into the corner. McNeil has scored. Langler is to third. They're going to wave him around, and he will score. It's become a huge night for Nick Kurtz. 5 RBIs, 3 hits. That's a 2-base hit down the right field line, and an 11-4 lead for the A's.
1: Talk 650 KSTE. It'd be a 14-6 win for the Athletics. Season high 14 runs for the A's as they snap a 3-game losing streak and maintain their lead in the American League West. Nick Kurtz, 3-for-5, a season high 5 RBI. He has reached base safely in 42 consecutive games, longest streak in baseball this season. A's putting up double digits. So do the Rangers.
9: And that brings up Brandon Nimmo. And Nimmo swings and drives one deep to center. That turns McCarthy around. He's still going back. He leaps at the wall, and it's gone. Brandon Nimmo cranks one out of here. His fifth home run of the year, and it's now 7-0 in favor of Texas.
1: Texas goes on to a 10-0 win over the Rockies as they get the shutout, seventh shutout this season, most in Major League Baseball. 10-0 shutout, tied for their largest shutout win over the last three seasons. 105.3 The Fan with the call for the Rockies. 35th time being shut out since 2024, most in baseball over that span. Offense for both the A's and the Rangers as they both put up double digits. It was pitching for Cincinnati.
9: Burns, home of the 0-2. Man, that's exactly what they do. Blew him away with a high heater up and out of the zone. Nuno Sosa chased him up there. 8 strikeouts now for Burns and 4 in a row. Burns has struck out 5 of the last 6 batters he's faced.
1: 700 WLW as the Reds beat the Phillies 4-1. Chase Burns, 9 strikeouts, most in a game without a walk in his career. Burns becoming the first Reds pitcher age 23 or younger with a sub-2 ERA in the first 10 games of the season. Rallying from almost 24 down, that's next. It's ESPN Radio.
0: 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Jordan Alvarez and the Houston Astros roll into Chicago to face Ian Happ and the Cubs. 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
1: Dodgers beat the Padres and retake the lead in the NL West. Chiefs wide receiver Rashee Rice has to serve jail time for a probation violation. Jason Kidd is out as coach of the Dallas Mavericks. Cavaliers were this close to a game one win on the road, but the Knicks had something to say about that.
2: Over the last 12 minutes, final 7 minutes of regulation and the 5 minutes of overtime, Knicks outscore the Cavs 44-11.
3: It feels worse than that, Mike.
1: Mike Breen, Richard Jefferson on ESPN. Cavs coming off consecutive seven-game series, opening round against Toronto and then knocking off the top-seeded Pistons in the conference semis. And in game one of the Eastern Conference Finals, they blow a 22-point fourth-quarter lead in New York. Knicks had been resting since closing out their sweep with the Sixers back on May 10th. And from up 22 in the fourth, Cavs lose by 11 in overtime. Cleveland coach Kenny Atkinson.
4: Yeah, you know, if my only regret, and this, you know, this can happen when you get a little fatigue, I think it just stopped moving. I mean, we were pinging the ball all over the place, great ball movement, and then it just got a little stagnant. And I told the guys, I said, we played great basketball the majority of the game. Just the ball stuck at the end there a little bit. Got to keep trusting the pass. But I'd also say we got a ton of great looks that didn't go in. So we'll look at it. I think decisions got to be better, especially when we get fatigued. Sometimes we tend to want to, put our heads down too much. Just got to find the open guy.
1: Ultimately, it's a 115-104 Knicks win in overtime. Jalen Brunson, 38 in the win. Cavs see 29 from Donovan Mitchell. Mitchell, though, made his last shot with just under 8.5 minutes to go in the fourth quarter. How do you move on from that one?
5: I mean, it's no different than playing a solid game in Toronto and R.J. Barrett hits the shot that goes all the way to the top. It's the same as one loss. They're bad. We've had some tough ones, but it's one loss. It's not like that loss, you know, gives them two or three games, right? It's one. So we have an opportunity to come back here in 2 days and steal one here, and that's really all it is. If you allow yourself to go down that path, you won't be ready for game two. So that's pretty much the mindset.
1: It's one loss, but are all losses created equally? To the crew at Inside the NBA, Shaq, Kenny Smith, Charles Barkley.
6: I don't like to get on TV and say people choked, but that was a damn choke job.
7: Oh, what you gonna say?
6: I'm gonna say it now. I'm very selective when I say that. What the cap? I don't understand.
7: What makes you choke and what makes you lose the game?
6: Okay, so they had a 20-point lead.
7: 22,
6: okay. And they just stopped. They just started going milking the clock, like, you know, like a prevent offense.
8: Not only that, Chuck, I don't think they had great use of timeouts because, you know, me and Chuck was in this
6: screen timeout, yes.
8: All timeouts, so, you know, they allowed.
6: He let the league go from 20 to like six, and it never called the timeout. But my problem was, if you go back and looked in the beginning, the ball was moving. Everybody was getting wide open shot. You go back and look at the first 6 or 8 minutes of that fourth quarter, they were just going one-on-one. They were the shot clock was on their back every single time, and Kenny should have called timeout sooner. Listen, like I said,
7: we knew you didn't.
6: I give Brunson a lot of credit. He was fantastic, and the other guy chipped in, but that was a damn gag job right there.
7: You tell me from experience, do some losses take more out of you than others, and is this one of those for the Cleveland Cavaliers?
8: Well, when you're in the Western Conference Finals, I wouldn't say it takes more out of you, but you. You realize
7: when you're
8: that
7: up 22 in their gym.
8: Yeah, I mean, the only reason I can only talk from experience. And the experience, you know, actually, the guy sitting next to me, we had two games where we were up 20 and they beat us both times, the first two games of the series. We came back and actually won the series, but it, when you say it takes it out of you, it only takes it out of you if you don't feel you got up the correct way. We felt we had played the correct way, and we just couldn't sustain it. We just had to figure out a way to sustain it. But I look at Cleveland, the offense didn't initiate with Donovan Mitchell in the last 8 minutes of the game. It initiated with James Harden and or Merrill and or anyone else. And so now you don't have to double team.
6: off the start of the play. So that's why the ball didn't move. So when he was initiating the play, they were double-teaming him off the pick and rolls, which makes the ball move.
9: Yeah. To answer your question, Ernie, when you're a good team and you start off on the road, the goal is to get one on the road. Okay, you're up 22. We know how we got up 22. We lost the game. Can't have your heads down. You have to come back and play well the next game. You see coaches and, you know, the players talking about how they miss shots. So they're upset that they, you know, lost the game, but, you know, they're focusing on shots. They really didn't shoot the ball well in the second half, but you don't really get down on yourself when you're a good team. You're up 22. Fans went crazy in New York. We let one get away. But the goal is to at least get one on the road so they still have another chance to do that in game two.
6: And I disagree with both of them. This was a bad loss because now the Knicks feel like they stole one.
10: At home.
6: At home. They like, wait a minute, guys. They should have won that game. We got away with one, and now they're going to come out. Like, they hadn't played basketball in all those days. You know they're going to come out. That's all Coach Brown going to talk about the next 48 hours.
10: No, you're saying from a Knicks perspective, but if you were Cleveland.
6: Oh, Cleveland's down. I'm saying I'm
10: deflated.
6: Cleveland's got to be deflated. Okay. They can say anything they want to. They're going to put on the smooth front. And let me tell you, that next game is huge.
9: After one game?
6: Yeah, no. But I'm saying all losses are not created the same. That was a bad loss.
1: And the Cavs are still in New York ahead of game two, which is coming up Thursday. So they'll be immersed in all of this for the next couple of days. Game two Thursday, game two of the Western Conference Finals tonight. Spurs do take game one on the road in Oklahoma City in double overtime. Every game from here on out, Conference Finals, NBA Finals is here on ESPN Radio, presented by Gusto. Right now, SportsCenter all night. Cavs were in position to take the series opener on the road. They don't in the West. Spurs were in position to take the series opener on the road. They do. As for adjustments for the Thunder, ESPN analyst Danny Green.
11: I'm starting with Wemby. Like, you got to find a way to keep him away from the basket. Like, he's getting offensive rebounds, putbacks, dunks. He outscored them because he had dunks and layups. And he only shot two threes. It's easier said than done. Not everybody can do it. Some people can coach it. But, I know people are against putting big men on him, but you got to put a bigger body on him at times.
12: Would you put Chet on him? That's what
11: I would put Chet on some, but, again, you don't want to put somebody – you want to put somebody that wants to be on him. I don't know if Chet wants to guard him. I think Chet rather be weak side and block shots.
13: So you say Chet's scared?
11: I'm not saying that. I'm just saying he'd rather be weak side. I wouldn't mind putting a small on him. Putting Hartenstein on him some, and then Chet in doses. Like, mix it up. You can't give any superstar a steady diet of anything.
13: Yeah.
11: So I'm thinking of the guards did a great job on him for the most part, but it's the second chance rebounds, and that's because he's so close to the rim. You got to have a weak side guy rebounding and helping, you know, not Wemby get the second putback on his original shot.
14: I know I'm a mere person, panelist here, just talking about grown men that are amazing, but there's no way at this level that I would not be – like, if I'm Chet, I'm like, give me Wemby. Give
13: yeah.
14: me him.
13: Yeah.
14: You know, Wemby wants him. In yeah. return, give me Wemby.
13: Yeah.
14: And the help side can come. Caruso's so good with putting his hands on the ball and coming when Wemby turns. Like, let the little guys help you instead of you help the little guys. Because when the little guy is guarding Victor Wembanyama, he's like, I'm going to, respectfully, I'm going to go and camp out on the paint. And then that's forcing Wemby's best version of basketball, playing inside and out.
13: Yeah.
14: So he was parked in the paint, and that's the last place you want him.
15: I think the strategy is to have Chet as the secondary defender. Again, uh-huh. Victor comes in to this series. He was shooting 54% in the playoffs coming into this game. He goes 9 of 19 in regulation. I understand in overtime that that's where it got bad, but we just saw they're 5 of 17 on open threes. They go 8 of 17. This is a different story. Victor is 9 of 19. They can live with 9 of 19. They can survive 9 of 19. They can survive 27.
13: Okay. I think 9 of 19 is good, though. But they're not surviving the matchup problems that happen. So when you have a little guard on Wemby, now y'all have to tilt. Your defense has changed. Now you have wide open passes, available-ass passes that should not be available.
15: This is number one defense in the league. They are deployed all over the place.
13: Mm-hmm.
15: Chet definitely has got to play better. There's no doubt at both ends. Chet and Victor are designed to go against each other. That is
12: for a long time.
15: Yes,
12: they've done this.
15: But it is not going to be Russell and Wilt. That's just not going to be the way it is. That's not going to be the way it is. You want to argue that it needs to happen more? I'll give you that. If you want to argue that in overtime,
10: certain possessions.
15: If they're going to camp down on Shea like they are, they're going to devote 2.5 defenders
12: right.
15: to him. Chet's got to be better offensively.
1: Brian Windhorst, Sinead Ogumike, Danny Green. As the West, seeing game two coming up on Wednesday. SportsCenter All Night, ESPN Radio. Coaching change in Dallas. Jason Kidd out as coach of the Mavs after five seasons. The team calling it a mutual decision. Kidd has 4 years, more than $40 million remaining on his contract. He'd been extended during the Mavs' run to the finals in 24, and then again prior to last season when they shot down the Knicks' request to interview Kidd. Sources say Kidd wanted to be promoted to president of basketball ops after GM Nico Harrison was fired in November, but team ownership told him months ago, no. Now Kidd is out. ESPN analyst Kendrick Perkins.
16: Well, this was way past due. This relationship had been running this course. J. Kidd wanted out of Dallas last year once they traded Luka. He's not a coach that's with the rebuilding. He's a coach that wants to win championships. And so when you think about where they're headed, they traded Anthony Davis. Yes, he done an outstanding job for us building up and putting Cooper Flagg in the right position. But J. Kidd is a coach that wants to win now. He is not looking in the near future or looking down the line 5 or 6 years from now. And so he wanted to go his own separate ways, and rightfully so. And I'm going to say this. J. Kidd is just the first domino to fall. I wouldn't be surprised in the next 2 to 3 weeks if we see some more movement in that Mavericks organization for as a guy named Kyrie Irving.
1: Several members of the basketball operations department were also part of Tuesday's house cleaning in Dallas. SportsCenter All Night, ESPN Radio. Football Chiefs receiver Rashee Rice sentenced to serve 30 days in jail after testing positive for marijuana, violation of the terms of his probation. Texas State Attorney's Office saying Rice was ordered to go to jail immediately, part of his original 30-day sentence for third-degree felony of racing and causing bodily injury. ESPN's Peter Schrager.
17: Totality of it all is just disappointing. This is a situation where the young man gets stung here for this thing, so he's got to serve 30 days in jail. He's going to have to spend those 30 days over the next 5 years at some point, but now it's expedited. But, you know, just speaking with people around the league and with sources in Kansas City leading up to the draft and even up till today, this thought that they're going to go get Deebo Samuel or go and make a play for Brandon Ayuk, like, they don't have money. They're tapped out. They don't have the flexibility to go out there and now suddenly entertain calls and start hosting free agent visits. It's almost like this is what we've got. The draft has already passed us by, and we're showing names like Cyrus out. Like, you're going to have to really rely on those young players to make plays. But disappointing, and I don't even know what they expected from Rashee Rice this year based on his availability, whatever else, but this certainly sets them back. There might be some real league disciplinary action again. So at this point, you say it's a slap on the wrist, but it actually could be more than that.
1: Meanwhile, teams going through their offseason workouts this time of year, like the Ravens, although missing on Tuesday, quarterback Lamar Jackson, new Ravens coach Jesse Minter.
18: Lamar's been one of our leaders of the offseason program, and a couple things going on yesterday and today, and do expect him to be back soon. We've had some great conversations. No, when he's going to be back, and again, I'll probably leave those between me and Lamar.
1: Lamar Jackson not there Tuesday for OTAs. ESPN's Jeremy Fowler.
19: The Ravens are not overly concerned. In fact, Jackson's attendance so far this season has been better than it was a year ago, where he missed several OTA sessions. So they believe he's going to be back soon, that this isn't really a boycott situation. However, when it comes to his contract, they do seem to be in a bit of an impasse, because the Ravens wanted this done. They've been clear publicly and privately that they want to extend Jackson, who has 2 years left on his contract. That hasn't happened yet, and I have talked to some people around the league who wonder, does Lamar want to get through this year, go ball out in 2026? The market's going to go up because you have a lot of young quarterbacks next offseason who will be eligible for contract extensions, like the Drake Mays, Jaden Daniels, Caleb Williams. He could up those players with a new deal and up his value. So they're going to have a couple months here between now and camp to try to hammer out a long-term deal for Jackson.
1: League meetings, meanwhile, continuing this week as well. And among the moves, Super Bowl 64 landing in Nashville. Commissioner Roger Goodell.
20: Congratulations to Nashville, not just the Titans, but to the entire community of Nashville. I think our history goes back to the draft in 2019, which was a remarkable event for us, changed the future of the draft. Arguably changed the future of the Titans and the community. And I think this is the next great step in a remarkable football journey and a great community in Nashville. We can't wait to be there. We're happy to officially announce that Minnesota will host the draft in 2028. Again, congratulations to the community, to the Wolf family who worked so hard for this, and the entire Vikings organization.
1: Minnesota gets the draft. Nashville gets Super Bowl 64, 2030. Super Bowl this coming season, of course, in L.A. It's on ESPN. Then the Super Bowl makes stops in Atlanta and Las Vegas and Nashville. How do you bounce back from that? That's next. SportsCenter All Night continues. It's ESPN Radio.
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23: They're coming in hot.
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25: 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I'm good. How are you guys doing?
24: 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Can you believe it? 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
25: 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It felt like it was a year and 2 years not too long ago. 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Everything's in motion.
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1: 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College tournament action on the diamond. SEC baseball tournament seeing Vanderbilt, Tennessee, LSU all advancing with wins in their opening games. Ditto for Missouri, which gets its first win in the SEC tournament since 2017. On the big diamond, the big league diamond, White Sox, a 2-1 win over the Mariners. Chicago's won 8 of its last 10.
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1: Red Sox picking up a win in Kansas City. Jaron Duran going yard for the first time this month. WEEI.
3: Pitch is ripped high and deep down the right field line. If it's fair, it's out of here. It is fair and gone. 3-run homer for Duran. The Red Sox erupt in the ninth, and it is 6-1 in Kansas City.
0: Number 4
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1: Set for McClain. Here's the pitch. Swing a fly ball, deep left center field. Chasing back Taylor to the warning track. He will leap. Morabito leaps and it's off his glove. They don't know where it is. This might be an inside the park home run. Three runs have scored. What a circle in the bases. The throw home is not in time. Whoever the head first slide has it inside the park. Grand slam home run. He brings them all in, including himself. They're going crazy here at Nationals Park. It's now 5-4 New York.
2: Number one.
0: We heard the three-run walk-off that happened in Arizona. That was in the ninth inning. In St. Louis, an extra-inning blast to send folks home. Cardinals Radio Network.
3: Montgomery working from the stretch. The pitch to Herrera is hit deep to left field. Herrera has just won it with a walk-off big fly into the Pirates' bullpen. And the crowd is going nuts here at Busch Stadium.
0: The fourth of their four homers. On Tuesday, there was also the Knicks rally. They win in overtime as well. From about the eight-minute mark of the fourth quarter and through overtime, Donovan Mitchell and James Harden had 3 points, a combined 1-for-10 shooting, missing all 5 3-point attempts. ESPN analyst Kendrick Perkins.
4: Well, one, you got to give a lot of credit to Mike Brown because this new offensive system that he's put in, especially, you know, at the start of the Atlanta series where Karl-Anthony Towns is running that point forward, you have so much spacing, right? Mm-hmm. And that allows Jalen Brunson to go to work and get those isolations. And it's hard to send a double team because now they have so much spacing and they have so much shooting on the floor, especially with Karl-Anthony Towns. But then they hung their hats on the defensive side of the basketball, right? We give a lot of credit to the Knicks for being a good offensive team, but they've been great this postseason defensively, and I got to tip my hat to them because they've been getting stops when they need to get stops, and they've been hanging their hats on the defensive side.
5: They're down 22, and they can't make a bucket, man. When you're on the right side of it, it feels great, but Cleveland could just I can't imagine what that feeling is like. When did you think it could happen?
4: Well, the biggest thing is when you're on the road, you want to keep the crowd out of the game. And once we saw the crowd get rowdy and all of a sudden you started to see the energy in the arena and the guys on the floor started to get life, you knew that they had an opportunity to win that basketball game. And all of a sudden, you know, role players, Landry Shamet, they play better at home. And we started to see Mikal Bridges. He got stops. He got timely buckets, hitting big-time threes along with Big Body Brunson, do what he does best, and that's being one of the best closers in the game.
5: They went after Harden, didn't they?
4: Oh, I was waiting on that. Again, when the pressure is on, we watch Harden and the Cleveland Cavaliers fold like clean sheets. And I got to give a lot of blame to Harden and Kenny Atkinson. One, for having Harden on the floor. Like, he was a defensive liability for them all in that fourth quarter.
0: Brunson hitting 7 of 8 shots in the fourth quarter in overtime when defended by James Harden. Harden after the loss.
6: James, where's the team's mentality after a game like this? Obviously, you're going to lose games in the postseason, but to be up so big, so late, how is it harder to flush a game like this?
7: No, you know, we're a super confident team. You know, obviously, we understand. You know, we literally let one slip away, but we got a lot of positives out of this game. You know what I mean? So we just watched them, figure out what we can correct, and put an entire game together.
0: Harden, 15 points on 5 of 16 shooting and 6 turnovers. Cavs 0-6 this postseason when he has more turnovers than made shots. 8-1 when he has more shots than turnovers. Cavs are now 2-7 on the road this postseason. The two wins coming at Detroit in the conference semis. Knicks take game 1 of the conference finals. They'll host game 2 Thursday. Western Conference Finals playing game 2 tonight in Oklahoma City. More reaction to the East coming up next. SportsCenter All Night continues. It's ESPN Radio.
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0: 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Game one of the NBA's Eastern Conference Finals tips off.
1: Brunson drives right side, gets all the way to the basket. Reverse layup, good on the left side of the rim. And the Knicks take the lead. 14-13, a timeout on the floor.
0: The Dallas Mavericks are on the search for a new head man.
2: This is the front office and the ownership group of the Dallas Mavericks saying, you know what? Anything that was attached to Luka, we are detaching from this organization.
0: How do the Thunder bounce back after a game one loss?
3: Shai Gilgeous-Alexander is not going to wait for the game to come to him. He's not going to try to get teammates involved. Things don't change in game two.
0: Plus, we look around all the action from the major leagues.
4: The pitch to Michael. Swung on, drilled to deep center on the Georgia Lottery home run jackpot inning. That ball is gone. Tie game, Michael Harris.
5: Max, we're going to get this out of the way before we go any further. Then we're going to talk hoops. So did you hear what the Chuckster said? Were you told what the Chuckster said?
6: I just said, that's a good-looking man right there. You got to give him his flowers. Hey, Max, I'm going to be serious on basketball.
7: It's only weird. It's only weird if they make it weird, Charles. You're
5: thank,
7: good, man.
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7: The
5: thank
7: compliment.
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8: 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Conference finals underway in the NBA this week. Monday, the West came out of the gates with a classic Game 1 for Spurs and Thunder. San Antonio getting 41 from Victor Wembanyama in that double overtime win on the road. Tuesday, in the East, the conference says, hold my beer. Game one, Cavs, Knicks at Madison Square Garden. We'll just jump right to the fourth quarter.
1: Front court, left side, Schroeder shovels to Wade. Schroeder has it back. Mitchell, right side, a three is up. Pitch good. It is 92-71 Cleveland at the 8-minute mark.
8: Cavaliers dominating on the road and in control. They went to the fourth quarter with a 14-point lead, extended it to 22 with less than 8 minutes to go. According to ESPN Analytics, at that point, the Knicks were looking at a 0.1% win probability.
9: So you're telling me there's a chance.
8: Down 22 in the fourth. Not much of a chance, but yeah, there's a chance.
1: Top of the circle, Brunson drives. Stops 12-footer up. Good for Brunson. It's 94-84 with 4:45 left. Brunson gets it at the midcourt line.
10: I think you've got to start trapping him, Dave. Like, he's beating you single-handedly.
1: Going against Harden. Behind the back dribble. Fires a three from the right side. You bet! Jalen Brunson can't be stopped right now. It's a five-point game with 3.5 to go. And an Obi straight on. Throws to the right wing. Shamet puts it up. It hit the rim twice and dropped in to tie it up at 99 with 40 seconds left.
8: Knicks all the way back from down 22. Cavs would retake the lead, but Brunson again.
1: Brunson right side, 23 seconds left. Drives, gets past Harden, floater off the backboard is good. And the game is tied again with 101 with 19 seconds left.
8: Monday, Spurs and Thunder went to overtime, tied at 101. Tuesday, Cavs and Knicks. Go to overtime. Tied at 101.
1: Brunson with the basketball, defended by Harden. Let's see if he looks to take him to the goal again. He'll back away to the midcourt stripe. Puts it on the floor. Gets past him easily. Middle of the lane. Floater. Of course! Brunson again. 36 for Brunson. Destroying James Harden. And Towns gets it across to Brunson. Left side. Swing to the right wing. Shamet puts it up. Hits a three. It's a 9-point Knick lead with a minute 49. The Knicks come storming back in the largest playoff comeback win since 1970. They go from trailing by 22 to winning by 11 in overtime, 115-104.
8: Knicks entering Tuesday. They knew the teams trailing by at least 22 in the fourth quarter of a playoff game were 1-594. But the Knicks outscore the Cavs 44-11 over the final 12 minutes and 49 seconds of the game. Fourth quarter and overtime. And they win it 115-104. Holding serve on their own court for game one. Jalen Brunson, 38 points, 15 of 29 from the floor. He spoke with our Lisa Salters.
11: Jalen, you guys were down 22 points with 7:40 to go. Just how did you guys get this one back?
12: Find a way. I don't have an answer for you.
11: You guys outscored them since that point, 44-11. That's the last seven and a half in the fourth quarter and overtime. Just what was different? What started working for you guys?
12: I mean, we got some stops. They kept fighting, kept believing. Just kept tipping away. You know, they're playing great basketball, and just found the way. I really don't have an answer.
11: I mean, once again, you put the team on your back in that fourth quarter to get the game to overtime. You went on your own personal run. Just what was that feeling like for you when you were in that zone?
12: I'll realize after the fact. But I'm just happy we found a way to win. We kept believing in each other, taking the stops, kept running. My teammates got believing in me, my coaches. It's all credit to them.
11: I know it's the first 1-4, and this is one game, and you like to keep it right here. But what does a comeback win like this, what can it do for a team?
12: We can still learn from a win. We didn't play our best, obviously, until the end, but we can still learn from when we got a lot of work to do.
8: Jalen Brunson had 24 points in the second half and overtime, including 11 straight for the Knicks in the fourth quarter as they rally for the win. Cavs are now 28-2 this season when entering the fourth quarter with a double-digit lead. Both of the losses to the Knicks. Game one of the Eastern Conference Finals goes to the Knicks. We heard it right here, NBA on ESPN Radio. Dave Pasch, Doris Burke have the call. Back to Madison Square Garden. Dave?
13: Thank you, Jay. One of the greatest come-from-behind wins in the history of the NBA playoffs as the Knicks trailed by 22 in the fourth and win by 11 in overtime. How do you put this one in perspective, Doris, what we witnessed here tonight from the Knicks and in particular from Jalen Brunson?
10: You know, when you think of dynamic middle-of-the-floor players in the modern era of NBA basketball, you think LeBron James, you think Giannis Antetokounmpo, and it's all about their size and athleticism, physicality and strength. You do not necessarily think about Jalen Brunson as a dynamic middle-of-the-floor player. But tonight, this game swung on his ability to stay balanced emotionally, keep working the game, and then finally, in the fourth quarter, that young man who's all NBA and turned himself into a legit one of the best players in the game, took command on a variety of shots, driving left, driving right, getting to the mid-range, using footwork, the three-pointer. He just was so patient all night. And then when the doubles came, getting off the ball, letting the game come to him, just a special performance. And again, Dave, the Knicks' fourth quarter defense was at a different level entirely. They have been the second best defense in the playoffs, and I thought it showed in the fourth quarter. And the Cavaliers, boy, you had a 22-point edge. You said it leading up to the game. This team has been criticized for at times being soft. Well, you just wilted under extraordinary pressure here, and now I've got to find your footing in the next 48 hours.
13: I was going to ask you about that because you could look at this one of two ways. If you're Cleveland, you'd say, you know what? We were exhausted. Back-to-back seven-game series. No breaks. We came in here and had a big lead, and we did not close it out, but we should feel good that we can compete with this team. Or you could say, we blew it. We had an opportunity to take game one, and we did something we've done a lot this year. We were not strong when we needed to be strong.
10: Tonight gave evidence to me that the competitive toughness of the New York Knicks is worthy of the position they now occupy. 1-0 with a chance to go up 2-0 on Thursday night. If you are the Cleveland Cavaliers, you believe that the force you played with and the toughness that you showed in winning two game sevens, including a dominant one on the road against Detroit, to get here, you've got to find that team again. And you do that by playing with extraordinary force and putting today in the rearview mirror. It doesn't matter. It's time. It's on to the next in the NBA. Cavs have got to find a way.
13: Final score, Knicks 115, the Cavs 104 in overtime. For Doris Burke, I'm Dave Pasch, right here in your home for the NBA, ESPN Radio, and the ESPN app. Now let's go back to Jay Reynolds in the studio.
8: All right, Dave, the Cavs losing in overtime. Donovan Mitchell, 29 points, made his last shot with 8 minutes and 19 seconds to go in the fourth quarter.
14: We didn't close it out. We got to clean up on film and go from there. It's one loss. I don't know if y'all can hear me. It's one loss. It's a bad loss, but all we can do is go back and watch the film and fix it. It's one game. We could have lost by 40. Still would have been 1-0. So we just watched the film. We played, pretty solid for three quarters or so. We'll make adjustments and go from there.
8: Cavs had the lead, and a big lead, but Knicks rally and take the series opener at home. Game two Thursday. Wednesday, game two of the Western Conference Finals. Spurs opening the series with a win Monday in game one in Oklahoma City. Victor Wembanyama, 41 points, 24 rebounds in that win. Shai Gilgeous-Alexander fresh off winning his second straight MVP, 24 points in the loss, missing 16 of his 23 shots from the floor. ESPN's Tim McMahon.
15: SGA held up that MVP trophy during the pregame ceremony. He holds himself to that standards. He put it real plain and simple. I've got to be better, especially against a team of this caliber. And it is not. It's a lot easier said than done. Victor Wembanyama deserves a ton of credit for SGA's struggles, in addition to the point of attack defenders, but especially with Wimby. SGA says attacking him, you have to be smart, you have to be patient, but you also have to be aggressive. You can't be timid. You can't go in there scared. That's when, as he said, the Spurs are really able to put a stranglehold on the game. So they're trying to figure out pathways to create cracks for him, how to attack him. But again, you have to be aggressive. You have to. He has to play his game and not allow Wimby to dictate.
16: This isn't the first time, right, that Oklahoma City has lost a game one, even at home, right? I'm thinking the Nuggets, right? They stole the first game of the conference semifinals, and then the Pacers in game one of the finals last year. What can they draw maybe even from those experiences to try to even up this series?
15: Yeah, they're not comfortable in this situation, but they are confident. It is familiar territory, and this team takes a ton of pride in, as Mark Dagenault said, its ability to problem solve throughout the course of a playoff series. Now, obviously, look, the Spurs and Wimby present different levels of problems, but again, they believe they get better throughout the course of a series. They believe, you get stuff on film, they can figure things out. And a big part of that is Shai Gilgeous-Alexander's proven himself in this department. He mentioned game one loss to the Nuggets, game one loss to the Pacers. In both of those game twos after that, he had 34 points, 8 assists, was extremely efficient, and led OKC to win. So they've been there, they've done that. Now they've got to do it against a 62-win Spurs team with a talent unlike anything that we've seen before.
8: Game two tonight in Oklahoma City. Thunder looking to earn a split of the first two on their home court and pull even in the series. We'll have it tonight. Coverage 8 o'clock Eastern here on ESPN Radio and the ESPN app. Right now, SportsCenter all night to the Diamond in St. Louis. Pirates trailed 6-4 in the ninth. They rally and force extra innings. And in the 10th with the game tied at 6.
17: The winning run is at third base. Montgomery working from the stretch. The pitch to Herrera is hit deep to left field. Herrera has just won it with a walk-off big fly into the Pirates bullpen. And the crowd is going nuts here at Busch Stadium. A three-run home run for Herrera, his fifth of the year. And everybody waiting to meet him at home plate. And the celebration is beginning. The hopping going on at home plate.
8: Cardinals Radio Network, 9-6 the final in 10. Herrera with his first career walk-off hit. Fifth walk-off win this season for the Cardinals. Second most behind the Cubs, who have 6. Walk-off in St. Louis. They needed 10 innings to do it. In Arizona, Diamondbacks take care of it in regulation.
18: Here's the 1-0. And Marte swings. High drive. Left field. Game set.
19: Unbelievable. Marte's still working his way towards first base. He is fired up.
8: Arizona Sports 98-7. Marte, game-winning three-run homer with 2 outs in the ninth to beat the Giants 5-3. Arizona trail 3-1 going to the ninth. Adrian Del Castillo had a 2-out RBI single that cut the deficit to 3-2. Then a catcher's interference call, and the Diamondbacks wind up with the win. Arizona goes for the 3-game sweep on Wednesday. You know, you got to be quick to get an inside the park home run. For a grand slam, you got to have 3 quick guys in front of you.
18: Set for McClain. Here's the pitch. Swing a fly ball deep left center field. Chasing back Taylor to the warning track. He will leap. Morabito leaps and it's off his glove. They don't know where it is. This might be an inside the park home run. 3 runs have scored. What a
20: circling the bases. The throw home is not in time. Wood with a hit first slide has it inside the park. Grand slam home run. He brings the ball in, including himself. They're going crazy here at Nationals Park. It's now 5-4 New York.
8: Nationals Radio Network. Nationals continue to rally. They beat the Mets 9-6. Nationals joining the Diamondbacks as only teams with multiple wins this season in games where they trailed by at least five. Nats beat the Mets on Tuesday. Dodgers and Padres.
17: Freeman swings and hits one high in the air to deep right field. This game is tied. Freddie Freeman with his second home run of the game. And now we got a brand new game, tied at four.
8: And it would ultimately be the Dodgers game. A 5-4 win over the Padres. AM 570, LA Sports. Dodgers have won six of their last seven. And with the win, they move back into first place in the NL West by a half game over those Padres, who have their four-game win streak come to an end. They are now 11-6 in divisional games this season. Down to the final four. Getting underway on Wednesday. That's next. 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
1: 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Hockey returns to the ice on Wednesday. Golden Knights, Avs from Denver, Western Conference Final. Avs are 8-1 in their 9 postseason games. Hurricanes are 8-0. They have swept through the first 2 rounds of the Stanley Cup playoffs, and they open up with Montreal on Thursday in the Eastern Conference. ESPN analyst TJ Oshie.
2: At this point in the playoffs, I'm not going to put anyone in front of Colorado. When they are on their game, I don't think anyone else looks like them. They just have a way of absolutely dominating, coming at you with their entire lineup. Carolina, I've even said from the beginning, they weren't even in my top 5 power rankings coming into the playoffs, and only because I played against these guys, I know how they play, and it seems like they play a playoff style game all year, and I get worried about them getting a little bit tired. Well, now they have a potential of having 10 plus days off. They've won 8 games in a row. They haven't lost yet. So now they have to win me over. Also Rod Brindamore, who I respect a ton as a player and as a coach, obviously is very good at getting through his message through to his team. Everyone plays the same. You hear their best players talking about checking for chances. How many offensive players, top offensive players in the league, do you hear talking like that? Not many. And so Rod does a great job with those guys. And right now, I think they're absolutely, in my eyes, the favorite in the East, but I just can't put them over Colorado just yet.
1: Final four in the NHL and game one coming up on Wednesday. WNBA, Tempo and Mercury.
3: It's getting physical out there. It's getting chippy. The tight game, 1.5 minutes left. Everyone's going to play really intense. Mabry. Catch and shoot. She's good.
1: Toronto getting the bucket there. And they beat the Mercury 98-90. TSN with the call as the Tempo becomes the 5th team in WNBA history with at least 95 points in 3 of their first 5 games in a season. First team to do so within a franchise's first 5 games. Brittany Sykes, 31 points. Mabry had 30. First teammates in WNBA history to each record 30 in a single game during the franchise's first season. First teammates to do it since Asia Wilson and Jackie Young in last year. Only instance in 2025. 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
4: The 2-0. High fly ball, right field. Sanchez back. On the track, at the wall, see ya. A home run from Ben Rice. A 2-run shot. And the Yankees lead 5-3.
5: Well, Ben Rice, if he's saying it's not just the Aaron Judge show anymore. His 16th of the year. Some kind of year he is having.
1: That was added on the YES Network. Ben Rice, 16th homer of the season alongside Aaron Judge. They become the second duo for the Yankees with 16 homers in the first 50 games of a season. Mantle and Barrett did it for the Yankees in 1956. Yankees a 5-4 win over the Blue Jays on Tuesday. Toronto now 3-8 against the AL East this season. They've lost all 5 games in the division on the road. Yankees, meanwhile, have won 11 of their last 12. At home. Brewers and Cubs.
6: 3-1. And Terang, a high fly ball left center field. PCA's back at the track, and it is gone. Bryce Terang, a 2-run blast. There's that insurance the Brewers were looking for.
1: 620 WTMJ. Brewers get the insurance, and they get the win. 5-2 over the Cubs, who've now lost 4 straight, tied for their longest skid of the season. 3-4 game losing streaks for the Cubs in 2026. They're 2-8 in their last 10. Brewers are 10-2 in their last 12. Best record in baseball since May 6th. They move into first place in the NL Central, half game ahead of the Cubs. Athletics putting up double digits on the Angels.
7: Oh, one pitch is drilled down the right field line. That's going to get down. That's a hit. Extra bases rolling into the corner. McNeil has scored. Langler is to third. They're going to wave him around, and he will score. It's become a huge night for Nick Kurtz. 5 RBIs, 3 hits. That's a 2-base hit down the right field line, and an 11-4 lead for the A's.
1: Talk 650 KSTE. It'd be a 14-6 win for the Athletics. Season high 14 runs for the A's as they snap a 3-game losing streak and maintain their lead in the American League West. Nick Kurtz, 3-for-5, a season high 5 RBI. He has reached base safely in 42 consecutive games, longest streak in baseball this season. A's putting up double digits. So do the Rangers.
8: And that brings up Brandon Nimmo. And Nimmo swings and drives one deep to center. That turns McCarthy around. He's still going back. He leaps at the wall, and it's gone. Brandon Nimmo cranks one out of here. His fifth home run of the year, and it's now 7-0 in favor of Texas.
1: Texas goes on to a 10-0 win over the Rockies as they get the shutout, seventh shutout this season, most in Major League Baseball, 10-0 shutout, tied for their largest shutout win over the last three seasons. 105.3 The Fan with the call for the Rockies, 35th time being shut out since 2024, most in baseball over that span. Offense for both the A's and the Rangers as they both put up double digits. It was pitching for Cincinnati.
8: Burns, home of the 0-2. Man, that's exactly what they do. Blew him away with a high heater up and out of the zone. Mundo Sosa chased him up there. 8 strikeouts now for Burns and 4 in a row. Burns has struck out 5 of the last 6 batters he's faced.
1: 700 WLW as the Reds beat the Phillies 4-1. Chase Burns, 9 strikeouts, most in a game without a walk in his career. Burns becoming the first Reds pitcher age 23 or younger with a sub-2 ERA in the first 10 games of the season.
0: The traditions. The rivalries.
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1: Dodgers beat the Padres and retake the lead in the NL West. Chiefs wide receiver Rashee Rice has to serve jail time for a probation violation. Jason Kidd is out as coach of the Dallas Mavericks. Cavaliers were this close to a Game 1 win on the road, but the Knicks had something to say about that.
2: Over the last 12 minutes, final 7 minutes of regulation and the 5 minutes of overtime, Knicks outscore the Cavs 44-11.
3: It feels worse than that, Mike.
1: Mike Breen, Richard Jefferson on ESPN. Cavs coming off consecutive 7-game series, opening round against Toronto and then knocking off the top-seeded Pistons in the conference semis. And in Game 1 of the Eastern Conference Finals, they blow a 22-point fourth-quarter lead in New York. Knicks had been resting since closing out their sweep with the Sixers back on May 10th. And from up 22 in the fourth, Cavs lose by 11 in overtime. Cleveland coach Kenny Atkinson.
4: Yeah, you know, if my only regret, and this, you know, this can happen when you get a little fatigued, I think it just stopped moving. I mean, we were pinging the ball all over the place, great ball movement, and then it just got a little stagnant. And I told the guys, I said, we played great basketball the majority of the game, just the ball stuck at the end there a little bit. Got to keep trusting the pass. And then, but I also said we got a ton of great looks that didn't go in. So we'll look at it. I think decisions got to be better, especially when we get fatigued. Sometimes we tend to want to, put our heads down too much. Just got to find the open guy.
1: Ultimately, it's a 115-104 Knicks win in overtime. Jalen Brunson, 38 in the win. Cavs see 29 from Donovan Mitchell. Mitchell, though, made his last shot with just under 8.5 minutes to go in the fourth quarter. How do you move on from that one?
5: I mean, it's no different than playing a solid game in Toronto and R.J. Barrett hits the shot that goes all the way to the top. It's the same as one loss. They're bad. We've had some tough ones, but it's one loss. It's not like that loss, you know, gives them two or three games, right? It's one. So we have an opportunity to come back here in 2 days and steal one here, and that's really all it is. You know, if you allow yourself to go down that path, you won't be ready for game two. So that's pretty much the mindset.
1: It's one loss, but are all losses created equally? To the crew at Inside the NBA, Shaq, Kenny Smith, Charles Barkley.
6: I don't like to get on TV and say people choked, but that was a damn choke job.
7: Oh, what you gonna say?
6: I'm gonna say it now. I'm very selective when I say that. What the cap? I don't understand.
7: What makes you choke and what makes you lose the game?
6: Okay, so they had a 20-point lead.
7: 22,
6: okay. And they just stopped. They just started going, milking the clock, like, you know, like a prevent offense.
8: Not only that, Chuck, I don't think they had great use of timeouts because, you know, me and Chuck was in this
6: scream timeout, yes.
8: All timeouts, so, you know, they allowed.
6: He let the league go from 20 to like, yeah, 6, and it never called the timeout. But my problem was, if you go back and looked in the beginning, the ball was moving. Everybody was getting wide open shot. You go back and look at the first 6 or 8 minutes of that fourth quarter, they were just going one-on-one. They were, the shot clock was on their back every single time, and Kenny should have called timeout sooner. That listen, like I said,
7: we knew you didn't.
6: I give Brunson a lot of credit. He was fantastic. The other guy shipped in, but that was a damn gag job right there.
7: You tell me from experience, do some losses take more out of you than others, and is this one of those for the Cleveland Cavaliers?
9: Well, when you're in the Western Conference Finals, I wouldn't say it takes more out of you, but you. You realize
7: when you're
9: that
7: up 22 in their gym.
9: Yeah, I mean, the only reason I can only talk from experience. And experience, you know, actually, the guy sitting next to me, we had 2 games where we were up 20 and they beat us both times. The first 2 games of the series, we came back and actually won the series. But it, when you say it takes it out of you, it only takes it out of you if you don't feel you got up the correct way. We felt we had played the correct way, and we just couldn't sustain it. We just had to figure out a way to sustain it. But I look at Cleveland, the offense didn't initiate with Donovan Mitchell in the last 8 minutes of the game. It initiated with James Harden and or Merrill and or anyone else. And so now you don't have to double team. off the start of the play. So that's why the ball didn't move. So when he was initiating the play, they were double teaming him off the pick and rolls, which makes the ball move.
8: Yeah. To answer your question, Ernie, when you're a good team and you start off on the road, the goal is to get one on the road. Okay, you're up 22. We know how we got up 22. We lost the game. Can't have your heads down. You have to come back and play well the next game. You see coaches and, you know, the players talking about how they miss shots. So they're upset that they, you know, lost the game, but, you know, they're focusing on shots. They really didn't shoot the ball well in the second half, but you don't really get down on yourself when you're a good team. You're up 22. Fans went crazy in New York. We let one get away. But the goal is to at least get one on the road so they still have another chance to do that in game two.
6: And I disagree with both of them. This was a bad loss because now the Knicks feel like they stole one.
10: At home.
6: At home. They like, wait a minute, guys. They should have won that game. We got away with one, and now they're going to come out. Like, they hadn't played basketball in all those days. You know they're going to come out. That's all Coach Brown going to talk about the next 48 hours.
9: No, you're saying from a Knicks perspective, but if you were Cleveland.
6: Oh, Cleveland's down. I'm saying I'm still deflated. Cleveland's got to be deflated. They can say anything they want to. They're going to put on the smooth front. Cause, and let me tell you, that next game is huge.
8: After one game?
6: Yeah, no. But I'm saying all losses are not created the same. That was a bad loss.
1: And the Cavs are still in New York ahead of game two, which is coming up Thursday. So they'll be immersed in all of this for the next couple of days. Game two Thursday, game two of the Western Conference Finals tonight. Spurs do take game one on the road in Oklahoma City in double overtime. Every game from here on out, Conference Finals, NBA Finals is here on ESPN Radio, presented by Gusto. Right now, SportsCenter all night. Cavs were in position to take the series opener on the road. They don't. In the West, Spurs were in position to take the series opener on the road. They do. As for adjustments for the Thunder, ESPN analyst Danny Green.
11: I'm starting with Wemby. Like, you got to find a way to keep him away from the basket. Like, he's getting offensive rebounds, putbacks, dunks. He outscored them because he had dunks and layups. And he only shot two threes. It's easier said than done. Not everybody can do it. Some people can coach it. But, I know people are against putting big men on him, but you got to put a bigger body on him at times.
12: Would you put Chet on him?
11: You want to put somebody that wants to be on him. I don't know if Chet wants to guard him. I think Chet rather be weak side and block shots.
13: So you say Chet's scared?
11: I'm not saying that. I'm just saying he'd rather be weak side. I wouldn't mind putting a small on him, putting Hartenstein on him some, and then Chet in doses. Like, mix it up. You can't give any superstar a steady diet of anything.
13: Yeah.
11: So I'm thinking of the guards did a great job on him on the most part, but it's the second chance rebounds, and that's because he's so close to the rim. You got to have a weak side guy rebounding and helping, you know, not Wemby get the second putback on his original shot.
14: I know I'm a mere person. Panelist here just talking about grown men that are amazing, but there's no way at this level that I would not be sick. Like, if I'm Chet, I'm like, give me Wemby. Give
13: me
14: him.
13: Yeah.
14: You know, Wemby wants him. In return, give me Wemby.
13: Yeah.
14: And the help side can come. Caruso's so good with putting his hands on the ball and coming when Wemby turns. Like, let the little guys help you instead of you help the little guys. Because when the little guy is guarding Victor Wembanyama, he's like, I'm going to, respectfully, I'm going to go and camp out on the paint. And then that's forcing Wemby's best version of basketball playing inside and out.
13: Yeah.
14: So he was parked in the paint, and that's the last place you want him.
15: I think the strategy is to have Chet as the secondary defender. Again, Victor comes in to this series. He was shooting 54% in the playoffs coming into this game. He goes 9 of 19 in regulation. I understand in overtime that that's where it got bad, but we just saw they're 5 of 17 on open threes. They go 8 of 17. This is a different story. Victor is 9 of 19. They can live with 9 of 19. They can survive 9 of 19. They can survive 27.
11: I think 9 of 19 is still surviving, pretty good, though.
13: But they're not surviving the matchup problems that happen. So when you have a little guard on Wemby, now y'all have to tilt. Your defense has changed. Now you have wide open passes, available-ass passes that should not be available.
15: This is number one defense in the league. They are deployed all over the place.
13: Mm-hmm.
15: Chet definitely has got to play better. There's no doubt at both ends. Chet and Victor are designed to go against each other. That is,
12: for a long time,
15: yes,
12: they've done this.
15: But it is not going to be Russell and Wilt. That's just not going to be the way it is. That's not going to be the way it is. You want to argue that it needs to happen more? I'll give you that. If you want to argue that in overtime...
13: Certain possessions.
15: If they're going to camp down on Shea like they are, they're going to devote 2.5 defenders to him, Chet's got to be better offensively.
1: Brian Windhorst, Sinead Ogumike, Danny Green... As the West seeing game two coming up on Wednesday. SportsCenter All Night, ESPN Radio. Coaching change in Dallas. Jason Kidd out as coach of the Mavs after five seasons. The team calling it a mutual decision. Kidd has 4 years, more than $40 million remaining on his contract. He'd been extended during the Mavs' run to the finals in 24, and then again prior to last season when they shot down the Knicks' request to interview Kidd. Sources say Kidd wanted to be promoted to president of basketball ops after GM Nico Harrison was fired in November, but team ownership told him months ago, no. Now Kidd is out. ESPN analyst Kendrick Perkins.
10: Well, this was way past due. This relationship had been running this course. J. Kidd wanted out of Dallas last year once they traded Luka. He's not a coach that's with the rebuilding. He's a coach that wants to win championships. And so when you think about where they're headed, they traded Anthony Davis. Yes, he done an outstanding job for us building up and putting Cooper Flagg in the right position. But J. Kidd is a coach that wants to win now. He is not looking in the near future or looking down the line 5 or 6 years from now. And so he wanted to go his own separate ways, and rightfully so. And I'm going to say this. J. Kidd is just the first domino to fall. I wouldn't be surprised in the next 2 to 3 weeks if we see some more movement in the Mavericks organization for as a guy named Kyrie Irving.
1: Several members of the basketball operations department were also part of Tuesday's house cleaning in Dallas. SportsCenter All Night, ESPN Radio. Football Chiefs receiver Rashee Rice sentenced to serve 30 days in jail after testing positive for marijuana, violation of the terms of his probation. Texas State Attorney's Office saying Rice was ordered to go to jail immediately, part of his original 30-day sentence for third-degree felony of racing and causing bodily injury. ESPN's Peter Schrager.
12: Totality of it all is just disappointing. This is a situation where the young man gets stung here for this thing. So he's got to serve 30 days in jail. He's going to have to spend those 30 days over the next 5 years at some point, but now it's expedited. But, you know, just speaking with people around the league and with sources in Kansas City leading up to the draft and even up till today, this thought that they're going to go get Deebo Samuel or go and make a play for Brandon Ayuk, like, they don't have money. They're tapped out. They don't have the flexibility to go out there and now suddenly entertain calls and start hosting free agent visits. It's almost like this is what we've got. The draft has already passed us by, and we're showing names like Cyrus Allen. Like, you're going to have to really rely on those young players to make plays. But disappointing, and I don't even know what they expected from Rashee Rice this year based on his availability, whatever else. But this certainly sets them back. There might be some real league disciplinary action again. So at this point, you say it's a slap on the wrist, but it actually could be more than that.
1: Meanwhile, teams going through their offseason workouts this time of year, like the Ravens, although missing on Tuesday, quarterback Lamar Jackson, new Ravens coach Jesse Minter.
16: Lamar's been one of our leaders of the offseason program, and a couple things going on yesterday and today, and do expect him to be back soon. We've had some great conversations. Know when he's going to be back, and again, I'll probably leave those between me and Lamar.
1: Lamar Jackson not there Tuesday for OTAs. ESPN's Jeremy Fowler.
17: The Ravens are not overly concerned. In fact, Jackson's attendance so far this season has been better than it was a year ago, where he missed several OTA sessions. So they believe he's going to be back soon, that this isn't really a boycott situation. However, when it comes to his contract, they do seem to be in a bit of an impasse because the Ravens wanted this done. They've been clear publicly and privately that they want to extend Jackson, who has 2 years left on his contract. That hasn't happened yet. And I have talked to some people around the league who wonder, does Lamar want to get through this year, go ball out in 2026? The market's going to go up because you have a lot of young quarterbacks next offseason who will be eligible for contract extensions, like the Drake Mays, Jaden Daniels, Caleb Williams. He could up those players with a new deal and up his value. So they're going to have a couple months here between now and camp to try to hammer out a long-term deal for Jackson.
1: League meetings, meanwhile, continuing this week as well. And among the moves, Super Bowl 64, landing in Nashville, Commissioner Roger Goodell.
18: Congratulations to Nashville, not just the Titans, but to the entire community of Nashville. I think our history goes back to the draft in 2019, which was a remarkable event for us, changed the future of the draft. Arguably changed the future of the Titans and the community. And I think this is the next great step in a remarkable football journey, and a great community in Nashville We can't wait to be there. We're happy to officially announce that Minnesota will host the draft in 2028. Again, congratulations to the community, to the Wolf family who worked so hard for this, and the entire Vikings organization.
1: Minnesota gets the draft. Nashville gets Super Bowl 64, 2030. Super Bowl this coming season, of course, in L.A. It's on ESPN. Then the Super Bowl makes stops in Atlanta and Las Vegas and Nashville. How do you bounce back from that? That's next. SportsCenter All Night continues. It's ESPN Radio.
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1: 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College tournament action on the diamond. SEC baseball tournament seeing Vanderbilt, Tennessee, LSU all advancing with wins in their opening games. Ditto for Missouri, which gets its first win in the SEC tournament since 2017. On the big diamond, the big league diamond, White Sox, a 2-1 win over the Mariners. Chicago's won 8 of its last 10.
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1: Red Sox picking up a win in Kansas City. Jaron Duran going yard for the first time this month. WEEI.
3: Pitch is ripped high and deep down the right field line. If it's fair, it's out of here. It is fair and gone. 3-run homer for Duran. The Red Sox erupt in the ninth, and it is 6-1 in Kansas City.
0: Number four.
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4: Here's the 1-0, and Marte swings. High drive, left field, game, set, match!
5: Unbelievable. Marte's still working his way towards first base. He is fired up.
0: Number three.
1: Hitting a big three, not just reserved for the ballpark. There were a couple in New York as the Knicks staged that massive comeback in game one against the Cavs.
6: Brunson gets it at the midcourt line.
7: I think you've got to start trapping him, Dave. Like, he's beating you single-handedly.
6: Going against Harden, behind the back dribble, fires a three from the right side.

0: extra inning blast to send folks home. 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
1: Montgomery working from the stretch. The pitch to Herrera is hit deep to left field. Herrera has just won it with a walk-off big fly into the Pirates bullpen. And the crowd is going nuts here at Busch Stadium.
0: The fourth of their four homers on Tuesday. There was also the Knicks rally. They win in overtime as well. From about the eight-minute mark of the fourth quarter and through overtime, Donovan Mitchell and James Harden had 3 points, a combined 1-for-10 shooting, missing all 5 3-point attempts. ESPN analyst Kendrick Perkins.
2: Well, one, you got to give a lot of credit to Mike Brown, because this new offensive system that he's put in, especially, you know, at the start of the Atlanta series where Carl Anthony Towns is running that point forward, you have so much spacing, right? And that allows Jalen Brunson to go to work and get those isolations. And it's hard to send a double team because now they have so much spacing and they have so much shooting on the floor, especially with Carl Anthony Towns. But then they hung their hats on the defensive side of the basketball, right? We give a lot of credit to the Knicks for being a good offensive team, but they've been great this postseason defensively, and I got to tip my hat to them because they've been getting stops when they need to get stops, and they've been hanging their hats on the defensive side.
3: They're down 22, and they can't make a bucket, man. When you're on the right side of it, it feels great, but Cleveland could just, I can't imagine what that feeling is like. When did you think it could happen?
2: Well, the biggest thing is when you're on the road, you want to keep the crowd out of the game. And once we saw the crowd get rowdy, and all of a sudden you started to see the energy in the arena and the guys on the floor started to get life, you knew that they had an opportunity to win that basketball game. And all of a sudden, you know, role players, Landry Shamet, they play better at home. And we started to see Mikal Bridges. He got stops. He got timely buckets, hitting big-time threes along with Big Body Brunson, do what he does best, and that's being one of the best closers in the game.
3: They went after Harden, didn't they?
2: Oh, I was waiting on that. Again, when the pressure is on, we watch Harden and the Cleveland Cavaliers fold like clean sheets. And I got to give a lot of blame to Harden and Kenny Atkinson. One, for having Harden on the floor. Like, he was a defensive liability for them all in that fourth quarter.
0: Brunson hitting 7 of 8 shots in the fourth quarter in overtime when defended by James Harden. Harden after the loss.
4: James, where's the team's mentality after a game like this? Obviously, you're going to lose games in the postseason, but to be up so big, so late, how is it harder to flush a game like this?
5: No, you know, we're a super confident team. You know, obviously, we understand, you know, we literally let one slip away, but, you know, we got a lot of positives out of this game, you know what I mean? So we just watched them, figure out what we can correct, and, you know, put an entire game together.
0: Harden 15 points on 5 of 16 shooting and 6 turnovers. Cavs 0-6 this postseason when he has more turnovers than made shots. 8-1 when he has more shots than turnovers. Cavs are now 2-7 on the road this postseason. The two wins coming at Detroit in the conference semis. Knicks take game 1 of the conference finals. They'll host game 2 Thursday. Western Conference Finals playing game 2 tonight in Oklahoma City. More reaction to the East coming up next. SportsCenter All Night continues. It's ESPN Radio.
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0: 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Game one of the NBA's Eastern Conference Finals tips off.
1: Brunson drives right side, gets all the way to the basket. Reverse layup good on the left side of the rim. And the Knicks take the lead. 14-13, a timeout on the floor.
0: The Dallas Mavericks are on the search for a new head man.
2: This is the front office and the ownership group of the Dallas Mavericks saying, you know what? Anything that was attached to Luka, we are detaching from this organization.
0: How do the Thunder bounce back after a game one loss?
3: Shai Gilgeous-Alexander is not going to wait for the game to come to him. He's not going to try to get teammates involved. Things going to change in game two.
0: Plus, we look around all the action from the major leagues.
4: The pitch to Michael swung on, drilled to deep center on the Georgia Lottery home run jackpot inning. That ball is gone. Tie game, Michael Harris.
5: Max, we're going to get this out of the way before we go any further. 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So did you hear what the Chuckster said? Were you told what the Chuckster said?
6: I just said, that's a good-looking man right there. You got to give him his flowers. Hey, Max, I'm going to be serious on basketball.
7: It's only weird. It's only weird if they make it weird, Charles. You're
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8: 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Conference finals underway in the NBA this week. Monday, the West came out of the gates with a classic Game 1 for Spurs and Thunder. San Antonio getting 41 from Victor Wembanyama in that double overtime win on the road. Tuesday, in the East, the conference says, hold my beer. Game one, Cavs, Knicks at Madison Square Garden. We'll just jump right to the fourth quarter.
1: Front court, left side, Schroeder shovels to Wade. Schroeder has it back. Mitchell, right side, a three is up. Pitch good! It is 92-71, Cleveland at the eight-minute mark.
8: Cavaliers dominating on the road and in control. They went to the fourth quarter with a 14-point lead, extended it to 22 with less than 8 minutes to go. According to ESPN Analytics, at that point, the Knicks were looking at a 0.1% win probability.
9: So you're telling me there's a chance.
8: Down 22 in the fourth. Not much of a chance, but yeah, there's a chance.
1: Top of the circle, Brunson drive. Stops 12-footer up. Good for Brunson. It's 94-84 with 4:45 left. Brunson gets it at the midcourt line.
10: I think you've got to start trapping him, Dave. Like, he's beating you single-handedly.
1: Going against Harden, behind the back dribble, fires a three from the right side. You bet! Jalen Brunson can't be stopped right now. It's a five-point game with 3.5 to go. Ananobi straight on, throws to the right wing. Shamet puts it up. And it falls. It hit the rim twice and dropped in to tie it up at 99 with 40 seconds left.
8: Knicks all the way back from down 22. Cavs would retake the lead, but Brunson again.
1: Brunson right side, 23 seconds left. Drives, gets past Harden, floater off the backboard is good. And the game is tied again with 101 with 19 seconds left.
8: Monday, Spurs and Thunder went to overtime, tied at 101. Tuesday, Cavs and Knicks go to overtime. Tied at 101.
1: Brunson with the basketball, defended by Harden. Let's see if he looks to take him to the goal again. He'll back away to the midcourt stripe, puts it on the floor, gets past him easily. Middle of the lane, floater, of course! Brunson again, 36 for Brunson, destroying James Harden. And Towns gets it across to Brunson, left side, swing to the right wing. Shamet puts it up, it's a three! It's a 9-point Knick lead with a minute 49 to go in overtime. The Knicks come storming back in the largest playoff comeback win since 1970. They go from trailing by 22 to winning by 11 in overtime, 115-104.
8: Knicks entering Tuesday. They knew the teams trailing by at least 22 in the fourth quarter of a playoff game were 1-594. But the Knicks outscore the Cavs 44-11 over the final 12 minutes and 49 seconds of the game. Fourth quarter and overtime. And they win it 115-104. Holding serve on their own court for game one. Jalen Brunson, 38 points, 15 of 29 from the floor. He spoke with our Lisa Salters.
11: Jalen, you guys were down 22 points with 7:40 to go. Just how did you guys get this one back?
12: Find a way. I don't have an answer for you.
11: You guys outscored them since that point, 44-11. That's the last seven and a half in the fourth quarter and overtime. Just what was different? What started working for you guys?
12: We got some stops. They kept fighting, kept believing. Just kept chipping away. You know, they were playing great basketball, and just found the way. I really don't have an answer.
11: Once again, you put the team on your back in that fourth quarter to get the game to overtime. You went on your own personal run. Just what was that feeling like for you when you were in that zone?
12: I'll realize after the fact. But I'm just happy we found a way to win. We kept believing in each other, taking the stops, kept running. My teammates got to believe in me, my coaches. It's all credit to them.
11: I know it's the first one to four, and this is one game, and you like to keep it right here. But what does a comeback win like this, what can it do for a team?
12: We can still learn from a win. We didn't play our best, obviously, until the end. But now we can still learn from a win. We got a lot of work to do.
8: Jalen Brunson had 24 points in the second half in overtime, including 11 straight for the Knicks in the fourth quarter as they rally for the win. Cavs are now 28-2 this season when entering the fourth quarter with a double-digit lead. Both of the losses to the Knicks. Game one of the Eastern Conference Finals goes to the Knicks. We heard it right here, NBA on ESPN Radio. Dave Pasch, Doris Burke have the call. Back to Madison Square Garden. Dave?
13: Thank you, Jay. One of the greatest come-from-behind wins in the history of the NBA playoffs as the Knicks trailed by 22 in the fourth and win by 11 in overtime. How do you put this one in perspective, Doris, what we witnessed here tonight from the Knicks and in particular from Jalen Brunson?
10: You know, when you think of dynamic middle-of-the-floor players in the modern era of NBA basketball, you think LeBron James, you think Giannis Antetokounmpo, and it's all about their size and athleticism, physicality and strength. You do not necessarily think about Jalen Brunson as a dynamic middle-of-the-floor player. But tonight, this game swung on his ability to stay balanced emotionally, keep working the game, and then finally, in the fourth quarter, that young man who's all NBA and turned himself into a legit one of the best players in the game, took command on a variety of shots. Driving left, driving right, getting to the mid-range, using footwork, the three-pointer. He just was so patient all night. And then when the doubles came, getting off the ball, letting the game come to him. Just a special performance. And again, Dave, the Knicks' fourth quarter defense was at a different level entirely. They have been the second best defense in the playoffs, and I thought it showed in the fourth quarter. And the Cavaliers, boy, he had a 22-point edge. You said it leading up to the game. This team has been criticized for at times being soft. Well, you just wilted under extraordinary pressure here, and now have got to find your footing in the next 48 hours.
13: I was going to ask you about that because you could look at this one of two ways. If you're Cleveland, you'd say, you know what? We were exhausted. Back-to-back seven-game series. No breaks. We came in here and had a big lead, and we did not close it out, but we should feel good that we can compete with this team. Or you could say, we blew it. We had an opportunity to take game one, and we did something we've done a lot this year. We were not strong when we needed to be strong.
10: Tonight gave evidence to me that the competitive toughness of the New York Knicks is worthy of the position they now occupy. 1-0 with a chance to go up 2-0 on Thursday night. If you are the Cleveland Cavaliers, you believe that the force you played with and the toughness that you showed in winning two game sevens, including a dominant one on the road against Detroit, to get here, you've got to find that team again. And you do that by playing with extraordinary force and putting today in the rearview mirror. It doesn't matter. It's on to the next in the NBA. Cavs have got to find a way.
13: Final score, Knicks 115, the Cavs 104 in overtime. For Doris Burke, I'm Dave Pasch right here in your home for the NBA, ESPN Radio, and the ESPN app. Now let's go back to Jay Reynolds in the studio.
8: All right, Dave, the Cavs losing in overtime. Donovan Mitchell, 29 points, made his last shot with 8 minutes and 19 seconds to go in the fourth quarter.
14: We didn't close it out. We got to clean up on film and go from there. It's one loss. I don't know if y'all can y'all hear me. It's one loss. It's a bad loss, but all we can do is go back and watch the film and fix it. It's one game. We could have lost by 40. Still would have been 1-0. So we just watched the film. We played, you know, pretty solid for three quarters or so. We'll make adjustments and go from there.
8: Cavs had the lead, and a big lead, but Knicks rally and take the series opener at home. Game two Thursday. Wednesday, game two of the Western Conference Finals. Spurs opening the series with a win Monday in game one in Oklahoma City. Victor Wembanyama, 41 points, 24 rebounds in that win. Shai Gilgeous-Alexander fresh off winning his second straight MVP, 24 points in the loss, missing 16 of his 23 shots from the floor. ESPN's Tim McMahon.
15: SGA held up that MVP trophy during the pregame ceremony. He holds himself to that standards. He put it real plain and simple. I've got to be better, especially against a team of this caliber. And it is not, it's a lot easier said than done. Victor Wembanyama deserves a ton of credit for SGA's struggles, in addition to the point of attack defenders, but especially with Wimby. Your SGA says, attacking him, you have to be smart, you have to be patient, but you also have to be aggressive. You can't be timid. You can't go in there scared. That's when, as he said, the Spurs are really able to put a stranglehold on the game, so they're trying to figure out pathways to create cracks for him, how to attack him. But again, you have to be aggressive. You have to. He has to play his game and not allow Wimby to dictate.
16: This isn't the first time, right, that Oklahoma City has lost a game one, even at home, right? I'm thinking the Nuggets, right? They stole the first game of the conference semifinals, and then the Pacers in game one of the finals last year. What can they draw maybe even from those experiences to try to even up this series?
15: Yeah, they're not comfortable in this situation, but they are confident. It is familiar territory, and this team takes a ton of pride in, as Mark Dagenault said, its ability to problem solve throughout the course of a playoff series. Now, obviously, look, the Spurs and Wimby present different levels of problems, but again, they believe they get better throughout the course of a series. They believe, you know, you get stuff on film, they can figure things out, and a big part of that is Shai Gilgeous-Alexander's proven himself in this department. You mentioned game one loss to the Nuggets, game one loss to the Pacers. In both of those game twos after that, he had 34 points, 8 assists, was extremely efficient, and led OKC to win. So they've been there, they've done that. Now they've got to do it against a 62-win Spurs team with a talent unlike anything that we've seen before.
8: Game two tonight in Oklahoma City. Thunder looking to earn a split of the first two on their home court and pull even in the series. We'll have it tonight. Coverage 8 o'clock Eastern here on ESPN Radio and the ESPN app. Right now, SportsCenter all night to the Diamond in St. Louis. Pirates trailed 6-4 in the ninth. They rally and force extra innings. And in the 10th, with the game tied at 6.
17: The winning run is at third base. Montgomery working from the stretch. The pitch to Herrera is hit deep to left field. Herrera has just won it with a walk-off big fly into the Pirates' bullpen. And the crowd is going nuts here at Busch Stadium. A three-run home run for Herrera, his fifth of the year. And everybody waiting to meet him at home plate. And the celebration is beginning. The hopping going on at home plate.
8: Cardinals Radio Network, 9-6 the final in 10. Herrera with his first career walk-off hit. Fifth walk-off win this season for the Cardinals. Second most behind the Cubs, who have 6 walk-off in St. Louis. They needed 10 innings to do it. In Arizona, Diamondbacks take care of it in regulation.
18: Here's the 1-0. And Marte swings. High drive. Left field. Game. Set. Match.
19: Unbelievable. Marte's still working his way towards first base. He is fired up.
8: Arizona Sports 98-7. Marte, game-winning 3-run homer with 2 outs in the ninth to beat the Giants 5-3. Arizona trail 3-1 going to the ninth. Adrian Del Castillo had a 2-out RBI single that cut the deficit to 3-2. Then a catcher's interference call, and the Diamondbacks wind up with the win. Arizona goes for the 3-game sweep on Wednesday. You know, you got to be quick to get an inside-the-park home run. For a grand slam, you got to have 3 quick guys in front of you.
18: Set for McClain. Here's the pitch. Swing a fly ball, deep left center field. Chasing back Taylor to the warning track. He will leap. Morabito leaps, and it's off his glove. They don't know where it is. This might be an inside the park home run. 3 runs have scored. One is Nationals Park. It's now 5-4, New York.
8: Nationals Radio Network. Nationals continue to rally. They beat the Mets 9-6. Nationals joining the Diamondbacks as only teams with multiple wins this season in games where they trailed by at least 5. Nats beat the Mets on Tuesday. Dodgers and Padres.
17: Freeman swings and hits one high in the air to deep right field. This game is tied. Freddie Freeman with his second home run of the game. And now we got a brand new game tied at 4.
8: And it would ultimately be the Dodgers game. A 5-4 win over the Padres. AM 570. LA Sports Dodgers have won 6 of their last 7. And with the win, they move back into first place in the NL West by a half game over those Padres, who have their 4-game win streak come to an end. They are now 11-6 in divisional games this season. Down to the final 4. Getting underway on Wednesday. That's next. 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
0: 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Now the pressure sits squarely on the Thunder in Game 2 at home. How will they respond? 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
1: 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Hockey returns to the ice on Wednesday. Golden Knights, Avs from Denver, Western Conference Final. Avs are 8-1 in their 9 postseason games. Hurricanes are 8-0. They have swept through the first 2 rounds of the Stanley Cup playoffs, and they open up with Montreal on Thursday in the Eastern Conference. ESPN analyst TJ Oshie.
2: At this point in the playoffs, I'm not going to put anyone in front of Colorado. When they are on their game, I don't think anyone else looks like them. They just have a way of absolutely dominating, coming at you with their entire lineup. Carolina, I've even said from the beginning, they weren't even in my top 5 power rankings coming into the playoffs, and only because I played against these guys, I know how they play, and it seems like they play a playoff style game all year, and I get worried about them getting a little bit tired. Well, now they have a potential of having 10 plus days off. They've won 8 games in a row. They haven't lost yet. So now they have to win me over. Also, Rod Brind'Amour, who I respect a ton, as a player and as a coach, obviously is very good at getting through his message through to his team. Everyone plays the same. You hear their best players talking about checking for chances. How many offensive players, top offensive players in the league, do you hear talking like that? Not many. And so Rod does a great job with those guys. And right now, I think they're absolutely, in my eyes, the favorite in the East, but I just can't put them over Colorado just yet.
1: Final four in the NHL and game one coming up on Wednesday. WNBA Tempo and Mercury.
3: It's getting physical out there. It's getting chippy. The tight game, 1.5 minutes left. Everyone's going to play really intense.
4: Mabry. Catch and shoot. She's good.
1: Toronto getting the bucket there. And they beat the Mercury 98-90. TSN with the call. As the Tempo becomes the 5th team in WNBA history with at least 95 points in 3 of their first 5 games in a season. First team to do so within a franchise's first 5 games. Brittany Sykes, 31 points. Mabry had 30. First teammates in WNBA history to each record 30 in a single game during the franchise's first season. First teammates to do it since Asia Wilson and Jackie Young in last year. Only instance in 2025. 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
5: The 2-0. High fly ball, right field. Sanchez back on the track at the wall. See ya. A home run from Ben Rice. A 2-run shot. And the Yankees lead 5-3.
6: Well, Ben Rice, and he's saying it's not just the Aaron Judge show anymore. His 16th of the year. Some kind of year he is having.
1: That was added on the YES Network. Ben Rice, 16th homer of the season alongside Aaron Judge. They become the second duo for the Yankees with 16 homers in the first 50 games of a season. Mantle and Barrett did it for the Yankees in 1956. Yankees a 5-4 win over the Blue Jays on Tuesday. Toronto now 3-8 against the AL East this season. They've lost all 5 games in the division on the road. Yankees, meanwhile, have won 11 of their last 12. At home. Brewers and Cubs.
7: 3-1. And Teranga, high fly ball, left center field. PCA's back at the track, and it is gone. Bryce Teranga, 2-run blast. There's that insurance the Brewers were looking for.
1: 620 WTMJ. Brewers get the insurance, and they get the win. 5-2 over the Cubs, who've now lost 4 straight, tied for their longest skid of the season. 3-4 game losing streaks for the Cubs in 2026. They're 2-8 in their last 10. Brewers are 10-2 in their last 12. Best record in baseball since May 6th. They move into first place in the NL Central, half game ahead of the Cubs. Athletics putting up double digits on the Angels.
8: Oh, one pitch is drilled down the right field line. That's going to get down. That's a hit. Extra bases rolling into the corner. McNeil has scored. Langler is to third. They're going to wave him around, and he will score. It's become a huge night for Nick Kurtz. 5 RBIs, 3 hits. That's a 2-base hit down the right field line, and an 11-4 lead for the A's.
1: Talk 650 KSTE. It'd be a 14-6 win for the Athletics. Season high 14 runs for the A's as they snap a 3-game losing streak and maintain their lead in the American League West. Nick Kurtz, 3-for-5, a season high 5 RBI. He has reached base safely in 42 consecutive games, longest streak in baseball this season. A's putting up double digits. So do the Rangers.
9: And that brings up Brandon Nimmo. And Nimmo swings and drives one deep to center. That turns McCarthy around. He's still going back. He leaps at the wall, and it's gone. Brandon Nimmo cranks one out of here. His fifth home run of the year. And it's now 7-0 in favor of Texas.
1: Texas goes on to a 10-0 win over the Rockies as they get the shutout, seventh shutout this season, most in Major League Baseball. 10-0 shutout, tied for their largest shutout win over the last three seasons. 105.3 The Fan with the call for the Rockies. 35th time being shut out since 2024, most in baseball over that span. Offense for both the A's and the Rangers as they both put up double digits. It was pitching for Cincinnati.
9: Burns, home of the 0-2. Man, that's exactly what they do. Blew him away with a high heater up and out of the zone. Mundo Sosa chased him up there. 8 strikeouts now for Burns and 4 in a row. Burns has struck out 5 of the last 6 batters he's faced.
1: 700 WLW as the Reds beat the Phillies 4-1. Chase Burns, 9 strikeouts, most in a game without a walk in his career. Burns becoming the first Reds pitcher age 23 or younger with a sub-2 ERA in the first 10 games of the season. Rallying from almost 24 down, that's next. It's ESPN Radio.
0: 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Jordan Alvarez and the Houston Astros roll into Chicago to face Ian Happ and the Cubs. 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
1: Dodgers beat the Padres and retake the lead in the NL West. Chiefs wide receiver Rashee Rice has to serve jail time for a probation violation. Jason Kidd is out as coach of the Dallas Mavericks. Cavaliers were this close to a Game 1 win on the road, but the Knicks had something to say about that.
2: Over the last 12 minutes, final 7 minutes of regulation and the 5 minutes of overtime, Knicks outscore the Cavs 44-11.
3: It feels worse than that, Mike.
1: Mike Breen, Richard Jefferson on ESPN. Cavs coming off consecutive 7-game series, opening round against Toronto and then knocking off the top-seeded Pistons in the conference semis. And in Game 1 of the Eastern Conference Finals, they blow a 22-point fourth-quarter lead in New York. Knicks had been resting since closing out their sweep of the Sixers back on May 10th. And from up 22 in the fourth, Cavs lose by 11 in overtime. Cleveland coach Kenny Atkinson.
4: Yeah, you know, if my only regret, and this, you know, this can happen when you get a little fatigued, I think it just stopped moving. I mean, we were pinging the ball all over the place, great ball movement, and then it just got a little stagnant. And I told the guys, I said, we played great basketball the majority of the game, just the ball stuck at the end there a little bit. Got to keep trusting pass. And then, but I'll also say we got a ton of great looks that didn't go in. So we'll look at it. I think decisions got to be better, especially when we get fatigued. Sometimes we, you know, we tend to want to, put our heads down too much. Just got to find the open guy.
1: Ultimately, it's a 115-104 Knicks win in overtime. Jalen Brunson, 38 in the win. Cavs see 29 from Donovan Mitchell. Mitchell, though, made his last shot with just under 8.5 minutes to go in the fourth quarter. How do you move on from that one?
5: I mean, it's no different than playing a solid game in Toronto and R.J. Barrett hits the shot that goes all the way to the top. It's the same. It's one loss. They're bad. We've had some tough ones, but it's one loss. It's not like that loss, you know, gives them two or three games, right? It's one. So we have an opportunity to come back here in 2 days and steal one here, and that's really all it is. You know, if you allow yourself to go down that path, you won't be ready for game two. So that's pretty much the mindset.
1: It's one loss, but are all losses created equally? To the crew at Inside the NBA, Shaq, Kenny Smith, Charles Barkley.
6: I don't like to get on TV and say people choked, but that was a damn choke job.
7: Oh, what you going to say?
6: I'm going to say it now. I'm very selective when I said it. With the cap, I don't understand.
7: What makes you choke and what makes you lose the game?
6: Okay, so they had a 20-point lead.
7: 22.
6: 22, okay. And they just stopped. They just started going milking the clock, like, you know, like a prevent offense.
8: Not only that, Chuck, I don't think they had great use of timeouts because, you know, me and Chuck was in this
6: scream timeout, yes.
8: All timeouts, so, you know, they allowed.
6: He let the league go from 20 to like six, and they never called the timeout. But my problem was, if you go back and looked in the beginning, the ball was moving. Everybody was getting wide open shot. You go back and look at the first 6 or 8 minutes of that fourth quarter, they were just going one-on-one. They were the shot clock was on their back every single time, and Kenny should have called timeout sooner. That listen, like I said,
7: we knew you didn't.
6: I give Brunson a lot of credit. He was fantastic. The other guy chipped in, but that was a damn gag job right there.
7: You tell me from experience, do some losses take more out of you than others, and is this one of those for the Cleveland Cavaliers?
9: Well, when you're in the Western Conference Finals, I wouldn't say it takes more out of you, but you. You realize
7: when you're
9: that
7: up 22 in their gym.
9: Yeah, I mean, the only reason I can only talk from experience. And the experience, you know, actually, the guy sitting next to me, we had two games where we were up 20 and they beat us both times. The first two games of the series, we came back and actually won the series. But it, when you say it takes it out of you, it only takes it out of you if you don't feel you got up the correct way. We felt we had played the correct way, and we just couldn't sustain it. We just had to figure out a way to sustain it. But I look at Cleveland, the offense didn't initiate with Donovan Mitchell in the last 8 minutes of the game. It initiated with James Harden and or Merrill and or anyone else. And so now you don't have to double team off the start of the play. So that's why the ball didn't move. So when he was initiating the play, they were double teaming him off the pick and rolls, which makes the ball move.
10: Yeah. To answer your question, Ernie, when you're a good team and you start off on the road, the goal is to get one on the road. Okay, you're up 22. We know how we got up 22. We lost the game. Can't have your heads down. You have to come back and play well the next game. You see coaches and, you know, the players talking about how they missed shots. So they're upset that they, you know, lost the game, but, you know, they're focusing on shots. They really didn't shoot the ball well in the second half, but you don't really get down on yourself when you're a good team. You're up 22. Fans went crazy in New York. We let one get away, but the goal is to at least get one on the road so they still have another chance to do that in game two.
6: And I disagree with both of them. This was a bad loss because now – the Knicks feel like they stole one.
11: At home.
6: At home. They like, wait a minute, guys. They should have won that game. We got away with one, and now they're going to come out. They're like, they hadn't played basketball in all those days. You know they're going to come out. That's all Coach Brown going to talk about the next 48 hours.
9: No, you're saying from a Knicks perspective, but if you were Cleveland.
6: Oh, Cleveland's down. I'm saying, I feel deflated. Cleveland's got to be deflated. They can say anything they want to. They're going to put on the smooth front. Because, and let me tell you, that next game is huge.
10: After one game?
6: No. But I'm saying all losses are not created the same. That was a bad loss.
1: And the Cavs are still in New York ahead of game two, which is coming up Thursday. So they'll be immersed in all of this for the next couple of days. Game two Thursday, game two of the Western Conference Finals tonight. Spurs do take game one on the road in Oklahoma City in double overtime. Every game from here on out, Conference Finals, NBA Finals, is here on ESPN Radio, presented by Gusto. Right now, SportsCenter all night. Cavs were in position to take the series opener on the road. They don't. In the West, Spurs were in position to take the series opener on the road. They do. As for adjustments for the Thunder, ESPN analyst Danny Green.
12: I'm starting with Wemby. Like, you got to find a way to keep him away from the basket. Like, he's getting offensive rebounds, putbacks, dunks. He outscored them because he had dunks and layups. And he only shot two threes. It's easier said than done. Not everybody can do it. Some people can coach it. But, I know people are against putting big men on him, but you got to put a bigger body on him at times.
13: Would you put Chet on him? That's what
12: I would put Chet on him some, but, again, you don't want to put somebody – you want to put somebody that wants to be on him. I don't know if Chet wants to guard him. I think Chet rather be weak side and block shots.
14: So you say Chet's scared?
12: I'm not saying that. I'm just saying he'd rather be weak side. I wouldn't mind putting a small on him. Putting Hartenstein on him some, and then Chet in doses. Like, mix it up. You can't give any superstar a steady diet of anything.
14: Yeah.
12: So I'm thinking of the guards did a great job on him on the most part, but it's the second chance rebounds, and that's because he's so close to the rim. You got to have a weak side guy rebounding and helping, you know, not when we get the second putback on his original shot.
15: I know I'm a mere person, panelist here, just talking about grown men that are amazing, but there's no way at this level that I would not be – like, if I'm Chet, I'm like, give me Wemby. Give
14: yeah.
15: me him.
14: Yeah.
15: You know, Wemby wants him. In yeah. return, give me Wemby.
14: Yeah.
15: And the help side can come. Caruso's so good with putting his hands on the ball and coming when Wemby turns. Like, let the little guys help you instead of you help the little guys. Because when the little guy is guarding Victor Wembanyama, he's like, I'm going to, respectfully, I'm going to go and camp out on the paint. And then that's forcing Wemby's best version of basketball, playing inside and out.
14: Yeah.
15: So he was parked in the paint, and that's the last place you want him.
16: I think the strategy is to have Chet as the secondary defender. Again, uh-huh. Victor comes in to this series. He was shooting 54% in the playoffs coming into this game. He goes 9 of 19 in regulation. I understand in overtime that that's where it got bad, but we just saw they're 5 of 17 on open threes. They go 8 of 17. This is a different story. Victor is 9 of 19. They can live with 9 of 19. They can survive 9 of 19. They can survive 27.
14: I think 9 of 19 is still pretty good, though. But they're not surviving the matchup problems that happen. So when you have a little guard on Wemby, now y'all have to tilt. Your defense has changed. Now you have wide open passes, available-ass passes that should not be available.
16: This is number one defense in the league. They are deployed all over the place.
14: Mm-hmm.
16: Chet definitely has got to play better. There's no doubt at both ends. Chet and Victor are designed to go against each other. That is
13: for a long time.
16: Yes,
13: they've done this.
16: But it is not going to be Russell and Wilt. That's just not going to be the way it is. That's not going to be the way it is. You want to argue that it needs to happen more? I'll give you that. If you want to argue that in overtime,
14: certain possessions.
16: If they're going to camp down on Shea like they are, they're going to devote 2.5 defenders
13: right.
16: to him. Chet's got to be better offensively.
1: Brian Windhorst, Sinead Ogumike, Danny Green. As the West, seeing game two coming up on Wednesday. SportsCenter All Night, ESPN Radio. Coaching change in Dallas. Jason Kidd out as coach of the Mavs after five seasons. The team calling it a mutual decision. Kidd has 4 years, more than $40 million remaining on his contract. He'd been extended during the Mavs' run to the finals in 24, and then again prior to last season when they shot down the Knicks' request to interview Kidd. Sources say Kidd wanted to be promoted to president of basketball ops after GM Nico Harrison was fired in November, but team ownership told him months ago, no. Now Kidd is out. ESPN analyst Kendrick Perkins.
11: Well, this was way past due. This relationship had been run this course. J. Kidd wanted out of Dallas last year once they traded Luka. He's not a coach that's with the rebuilding. He's a coach that wants to win championships. And so when you think about where they're headed, they traded Anthony Davis. Yes, he done an outstanding job for us building up and putting Cooper Flagg in the right position. But J. Kidd is a coach that wants to win now. He is not looking in the near future or looking down the line 5 or 6 years from now. And so he wanted to go his own separate ways, and rightfully so. And I'm going to say this. J. Kidd is just the first domino to fall. I wouldn't be surprised in the next 2 to 3 weeks if we see some more movement in that Mavericks organization for us, a guy named Kyrie Irving.
1: Several members of the basketball operations department were also part of Tuesday's house cleaning in Dallas. SportsCenter All Night, ESPN Radio. Football Chiefs receiver Rashee Rice sentenced to serve 30 days in jail after testing positive for marijuana, violation of the terms of his probation. Texas State Attorney's Office saying Rice was ordered to go to jail immediately, part of his original 30-day sentence for third-degree felony of racing and causing bodily injury. ESPN's Peter Schrager.
13: Totality of it all is just disappointing. This is a situation where the young man gets stung here for this thing. So he's got to serve 30 days in jail. He's going to have to spend those 30 days over the next 5 years at some point, but now it's expedited. But, you know, just speaking with people around the league and with sources in Kansas City leading up to the draft and even up till today, this thought that they're going to go get Deebo Samuel or go and make a play for Brandon Ayuk, like, they don't have money. They're tapped out. They don't have the flexibility to go out there and now suddenly entertain calls and start hosting free agent visits. It's almost like this is what we've got. The draft has already passed us by, and we're showing names like Cyrus out. Like, you're going to have to really rely on those young players to make plays. But disappointing, and I don't even know what they expected from Rashee Rice this year based on his availability, whatever else, but this certainly sets them back. There might be some real league disciplinary action again. So at this point, you say it's a slap on the wrist, but it actually could be more than that.
1: Meanwhile, teams going through their offseason workouts this time of year, like the Ravens, although missing on Tuesday, quarterback Lamar Jackson, new Ravens coach Jesse Minter.
17: Lamar's been one of our leaders of the offseason program, and a couple things going on yesterday and today, and do expect him to be back soon. We've had some great conversations. No, when he's going to be back. And again, I'll probably leave those between me and Lamar.
1: Lamar Jackson not there Tuesday for OTAs. ESPN's Jeremy Fowler.
18: The Ravens are not overly concerned. In fact, Jackson's attendance so far this season has been better than it was a year ago, where he missed several OTA sessions. So they believe he's going to be back soon, that this isn't really a boycott situation. However, when it comes to his contract, they do seem to be in a bit of an impasse because the Ravens wanted this done. They've been clear publicly and privately that they want to extend Jackson, who has 2 years left on his contract. That hasn't happened yet, and I have talked to some people around the league who wonder, does Lamar want to get through this year, go ball out in 2026? The market's going to go up because you have a lot of young quarterbacks next offseason who will be eligible for contract extensions, like the Drake Mays, Jaden Daniels, Caleb Williams. He could up those players with a new deal and up his value. So they're going to have a couple months here between now and camp to try to hammer out a long-term deal for Jackson.
1: League meetings, meanwhile, continuing this week as well. And among the moves, Super Bowl 64. Landing in Nashville, Commissioner Roger Goodell.
19: Congratulations to Nashville, not just the Titans, but to the entire community of Nashville. I think our history goes back to the draft in 2019, which was a remarkable event for us, changed the future of the draft, arguably changed the future of the Titans and the community. And I think this is the next great step in a remarkable football journey and a great community in Nashville. We can't wait to be there. We're happy to officially announce that Minnesota will host the draft in 2028. Again, congratulations to the community, to the Wolf family who worked so hard for this, and the entire Vikings organization.
1: Minnesota gets the draft. Nashville gets Super Bowl 64, 2030. Super Bowl this coming season, of course, in L.A. It's on ESPN. Then the Super Bowl makes stops in Atlanta and Las Vegas and Nashville. How do you bounce back from that? That's next. SportsCenter All Night continues. It's ESPN Radio.
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0: 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They're coming in hot.
22: What's happening, Richie? How you doing?
23: I'm good. How are you guys doing?
22: Doing very well. Inside a month. Can you believe it? It's been a big build-up here.
23: The preparation, I think, to get to this point has been great from the group. It doesn't even feel real that it's only a month out now. It felt like it was a year and 2 years not too long ago. But, yeah, I think we're ready. Everything's in motion.
24: We were talking off-air playing against Messi, and you said how big of a circus it was down there. That's going to be times 10, it seems like, leading up to the games.
23: Yeah, I think it just goes back to what we've done for a long time through Copa America, through Nations League, through Gold Cups. Obviously, the World Cup is more grand of a stage, but yeah, just focusing on ourselves. We have this kind of message within the group that we're calm, we're composed, and we're ready. So that's been ringing off for the last 6 months now within our groups. As the game gets closer, we're gonna be able to shut out all the distractions and noise and just get ready to play.
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1: 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College tournament action on the diamond. SEC baseball tournament seeing Vanderbilt, Tennessee, LSU all advancing with wins in their opening games. Ditto for Missouri, which gets its first win in the SEC tournament since 2017. On the big diamond, the big league diamond, White Sox a 2-1 win over the Mariners. Chicago's won 8 of its last 10.
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0: Number 5.
1: Red Sox picking up a win in Kansas City. Jaron Duran going yard for the first time this month. WEEI.
3: Pitch is ripped high and deep down the right field line. If it's fair, it's out of here. It is fair and gone. 3-run homer for Duran. The Red Sox erupt in the ninth, and it is 6-1 in Kansas City.
0: Number 4.
1: To Arizona. Diamondbacks ending things with one swing. 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
3: Here's the 1-0. And Marte swings. High drive. Left field. Game. Set. Match.
4: Unbelievable. Marte's still working his way towards first base. He is fired up.
0: Number 3.
1: Hitting a big 3. Not just reserved for the ballpark. There were a couple in New York as the Knicks staged that massive comeback in game 1 against the Cavs.
5: Brunson gets it at the midcourt line.
6: I think you've got to start trapping him, Dave. Like, he's beating you single-handedly.
5: Going against Harden. Behind the back dribble. Fires a 3 from the right side. You bet! Jalen Brunson can't be stopped right now. It's a 5-point game with 3.5 to go.
0: Number 2.
1: Back to baseball. Washington rallies to beat the Mets, getting a rarity in the process. Our buddy Dave Jagler on the Nationals Radio Network.
3: Set for McClain. Here's the pitch. Swing a fly ball deep left center field. Chasing back Taylor to the warning track. He will leap. Morabito leaps and it's off his glove. They don't know where it is. This might be an inside the park home run. 3 runs have scored. What a circling the bases. The throw home is not in time. Wood with a head first slide. Has it inside the park. Grand slam home run. He brings the ball in, including himself. They're going crazy here at Nationals Park. It's now 5-4 New York.

0: ESPN analyst Kendrick Perkins.
1: Well, one, you got to give a lot of credit to Mike Brown, because this new offensive system that he's put in, especially, you know, at the start of the Atlanta series where Carl Anthony Towns is running that point forward, you have so much spacing, right? And that allows Jalen Brunson to go to work and get those isolations. And it's hard to send a double team because now they have so much spacing and they have so much shooting on the floor, especially with Carl Anthony Towns. But then they hung their hats on the defensive side of the basketball, right? We give a lot of credit to the Knicks for being a good offensive team, but they've been great this postseason defensively, and I got to tip my hat to them because they've been getting stops when they need to get stops, and they've been hanging their hats on the defensive side.
2: They're down 22, and they can't make a bucket, man. When you're on the right side of it, it feels great, but Cleveland could just I can't imagine what that feeling is like. When did you think it could happen?
1: Well, the biggest thing is when you're on the road, you want to keep the crowd out of the game. And once we saw the crowd get rowdy, and all of a sudden you started to see the energy in the arena and the guys on the floor started to get life, you knew that they had an opportunity to win that basketball game. And all of a sudden, you know, role players, Landry Shamet, they play better at home. And we started to see Mikal Bridges. He got stops. He got timely buckets, hitting big-time threes along with Big Body Brunson, do what he does best, and that's being one of the best closers in the game.
2: They went after Harden, didn't they?
1: Oh, I was waiting on that. Again, when the pressure is on, we watch Harden and the Cleveland Cavaliers fold like clean sheets. And I got to give a lot of blame to Harden and Kenny Atkinson. One, for having Harden on the floor. Like, he was a defensive liability for them all in that fourth quarter.
0: Brunson hitting 7 of 8 shots in the fourth quarter in overtime when defended by James Harden. Harden after the loss.
3: James, where's the team's mentality after a game like this? Obviously, you're going to lose games in the postseason, but to be up so big, so late, how is it harder to flush a game like this?
4: No, you know, we're a super confident team. You know, obviously, we understand, you know, we literally let one slip away, but, you know, we got a lot of positives out of this game, you know what I mean? So we just watched them, forgot what we can correct, and, you know, put an entire game together.
0: Harden, 15 points on 5 of 16 shooting and 6 turnovers. Cavs 0-6 this postseason when he has more turnovers than made shots. 8-1 when he has more shots than turnovers. Cavs are now 2-7 on the road this postseason. The two wins coming at Detroit in the conference semis. Knicks take game 1 of the conference finals. They'll host game 2 Thursday. Western Conference Finals playing game 2 tonight in Oklahoma City. More reaction to the East coming up next. Sports Center All Night continues. It's ESPN Radio.
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0: 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Game one of the NBA's Eastern Conference Finals tips off.
1: Brunson drives right side, gets all the way to the basket. Reverse layup, good on the left side of the rim. And the Knicks take the lead. 14-13, a timeout on the floor.
0: The Dallas Mavericks are on the search for a new head man.
2: This is the front office and the ownership group of the Dallas Mavericks saying, you know what? Anything that was attached to Luka, we are detaching from this organization.
0: How do the Thunder bounce back after a game one loss?
3: Shai Gilgeous-Alexander is not going to wait for the game to come to him. He's not going to try to get teammates involved. Things don't change in game two.
0: Plus, we look around all the action from the major leagues.
4: The pitch to Michael. Swung on, drilled to deep center on the Georgia Lottery home run jackpot inning. That ball is gone. Tie game, Michael Harris.
5: Max, we're going to get this out of the way before we go any further. Then we're going to talk hoops. So did you hear what the Chuckster said? Were you told what the Chuckster said?
6: I just said, that's a good-looking man right there. You got to give him his flowers. Hey, Max, I'm going to be serious on basketball.
7: It's only weird. It's only weird if they make it weird, Charles. Well, you're good, man.
6: Thank you,
7: man. I appreciate the compliment.
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8: 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Conference finals underway in the NBA this week. Monday, the West came out of the gates with a classic Game 1 for Spurs and Thunder. San Antonio getting 41 from Victor Wembanyama in that double overtime win on the road. Tuesday, in the East, the conference says, hold my beer. Game one, Cavs, Knicks at Madison Square Garden. We'll just jump right to the fourth quarter.
1: Front court, left side, Schroeder shovels to Wade. Schroeder has it back. Mitchell, right side, a three is up. Pitch good! It is 92-71, Cleveland at the eight-minute mark.
8: Cavaliers dominating on the road and in control. They went to the fourth quarter with a 14-point lead, extended it to 22 with less than 8 minutes to go. According to ESPN Analytics, at that point, the Knicks were looking at a 0.1% win probability.
9: So you're telling me there's a chance.
8: Down 22 in the fourth. Not much of a chance, but yeah, there's a chance.
1: Top of the circle, Brunson drive. Stops 12-footer up. Good for Brunson. It's 94-84 with 4:45 left. Brunson gets it at the midcourt line.
10: I think you've got to start trapping him, Dave. Like, he's beating you single-handedly.
1: Going against Harden, behind the back dribble, fires a three from the right side. You bet! Jalen Brunson can't be stopped right now. It's a five-point game with 3.5 to go. And Obi straight on, throws to the right wing. Shamet puts it up. And it falls. It hit the rim twice and dropped in to tie it up at 99 with 40 seconds left.
8: Knicks all the way back from down 22. Cavs would retake the lead, but Brunson again.
1: Brunson right side, 23 seconds left. Drives, gets past Harden, floater off the backboard is good. And the game is tied again with 101 with 19 seconds left.
8: Monday, Spurs and Thunder went to overtime, tied at 101. Tuesday, Cavs and Knicks go to overtime. Tied at 101.
1: Brunson with the basketball, defended by Harden. Let's see if he looks to take him to the goal again. He'll back away to the midcourt stripe, puts it on the floor, gets past him easily. Middle of the lane, floater, of course! Brunson again, 36 for Brunson, destroying James Harden. And Towns gets it across to Brunson, left side, swing to the right wing. Shamet puts it up, it's a three! It's a 9-point Knick lead with a minute 49 to go in overtime. The Knicks come storming back in the largest playoff comeback win since 1970. They go from trailing by 22 to winning by 11 in overtime, 115-104.
8: Knicks entering Tuesday. They knew the teams trailing by at least 22 in the fourth quarter of a playoff game were 1-594. But the Knicks outscore the Cavs 44-11 over the final 12 minutes and 49 seconds of the game. Fourth quarter and overtime. And they win it 115-104. Holding serve on their own court for game one. Jalen Brunson, 38 points, 15 of 29 from the floor. He spoke with our Lisa Salters.
11: Jalen, you guys were down 22 points with 7:40 to go. Just how did you guys get this one back?
12: Found a way. I don't have an answer for you.
11: 40, you guys outscored them since that point, 44 to 11. That's the last seven and a half in the fourth quarter and overtime. Just what was different? What started working for you guys?
12: We got some stops. They kept fighting, kept believing. Just kept tipping away. You know, they were playing great basketball, and just found a way. I really don't have an answer.
11: I mean, once again, you put the team on your back in that fourth quarter to get the game to overtime. You went on your own personal run. Just what was that feeling like for you when you were in that zone?
12: I'll realize after the fact. But I'm just happy we found a way to win. We kept believing in each other, taking the stops, kept running. My teammates got to believe in me, my coaches. It's all credit to them.
11: I know it's the first 1-4, and this is one game, and you like to keep it right here. But what does a comeback win like this, what can it do for a team?
12: We can still learn from a win. We didn't play our best, obviously, until the end. But now we can still learn from a win. We got a lot of work to do.
8: Jalen Brunson had 24 points in the second half in overtime, including 11 straight for the Knicks in the fourth quarter as they rally for the win. Cavs are now 28-2 this season when entering the fourth quarter with a double-digit lead. Both of the losses to the Knicks. Game one of the Eastern Conference Finals goes to the Knicks. We heard it right here, NBA on ESPN Radio. Dave Pasch, Doris Burke have the call. Back to Madison Square Garden. Dave?
13: Thank you, Jay. One of the greatest come-from-behind wins in the history of the NBA playoffs as the Knicks trailed by 22 in the fourth and win by 11 in overtime. How do you put this one in perspective, Doris, what we witnessed here tonight from the Knicks and in particular from Jalen Brunson?
14: You know, when you think of dynamic middle-of-the-floor players in the modern era of NBA basketball, you think LeBron James, you think Giannis Antetokounmpo, and it's all about their size and athleticism, physicality and strength. You do not necessarily think about Jalen Brunson as a dynamic middle-of-the-floor player. But tonight, this game swung on his ability to stay balanced emotionally, keep working the game, and then finally, in the fourth quarter, that young man who's all NBA and turned himself into a legit one of the best players in the game, took command on a variety of shots, driving left, driving right, getting to the mid-range, using footwork, the three-pointer. He just was so patient all night. And then when the doubles came, getting off the ball, letting the game come to him, just a special performance. And again, Dave, the Knicks' fourth quarter defense was at a different level entirely. They have been the second best defense in the playoffs, and I thought it showed in the fourth quarter. And the Cavaliers, boy, you had a 22-point edge. You said it leading up to the game. This team has been criticized for at times being soft. Well, you just wilted under extraordinary pressure here, and now have got to find your footing in the next 48 hours.
13: I was going to ask you about that because you could look at this one of two ways. If you're Cleveland, you'd say, you know what? We were exhausted. Back-to-back seven-game series. No breaks. We came in here and had a big lead, and we did not close it out, but we should feel good that we can compete with this team. Or you could say, we blew it. We had an opportunity to take game one, and we did something we've done a lot this year. We were not strong when we needed to be strong.
14: Tonight gave evidence to me that the competitive toughness of the New York Knicks is worthy of the position they now occupy. 1-0 with a chance to go up 2-0 on Thursday night. If you are the Cleveland Cavaliers, you believe that the force you played with and the toughness that you showed in winning two game sevens, including a dominant one on the road against Detroit, to get here, you've got to find that team again. And you do that by playing with extraordinary force and putting today in the rearview mirror. It doesn't matter. It's time. It's on to the next in the NBA. Cavs have got to find a way.
13: Final score, Knicks 115, the Cavs 104 in overtime. For Doris Burke, I'm Dave Pasch right here in your home for the NBA, ESPN Radio, and the ESPN app. Now let's go back to Jay Reynolds in the studio.
8: All right, Dave, the Cavs losing in overtime. Donovan Mitchell, 29 points, made his last shot with 8 minutes and 19 seconds to go in the fourth quarter.
15: We didn't close it out. We got to clean up on film and go from there. It's one loss. I don't know if y'all can y'all hear me. It's one loss. It's a bad loss, but all we can do is go back, watch the film, and fix it. It's one game. We could have lost by 40. Still would have been 1-0. So we just watched the film. We played, you know, pretty solid for three quarters or so. We'll make adjustments and go from there.
8: Cavs had the lead, and a big lead, but Knicks rally and take the series opener at home. Game two Thursday. Wednesday, game two of the Western Conference Finals. Spurs opening the series with a win Monday in game one in Oklahoma City. Victor Wembanyama, 41 points, 24 rebounds in that win. Shai Gilgeous-Alexander, fresh off winning his second straight MVP, 24 points in the loss, missing 16 of his 23 shots from the floor. ESPN's Tim McMahon.
16: SGA held up that MVP trophy during the pregame ceremony. He holds himself to that standards. He put it real plain and simple. I've got to be better, especially against a team of this caliber. And it is not, it's a lot easier said than done. Victor Wembanyama deserves a ton of credit for SGA's struggles, in addition to the point of attack defenders, but especially with Wimby. Your SGA says attacking him, you have to be smart, you have to be patient, but you also have to be aggressive. You can't be timid. You can't go in there scared. That's when, as he said, the Spurs are really able to put a stranglehold on the game. So they're trying to figure out pathways to create cracks for him, how to attack him. But again, you have to be aggressive. You have to. He has to play his game and not allow Wimby to dictate.
17: This isn't the first time, right, that Oklahoma City has lost a game one, even at home, right? I'm thinking the Nuggets, right? They stole the first game of the conference semifinals, and then the Pacers in game one of the finals last year. What can they draw maybe even from those experiences to try to even up this series?
16: Yeah, they're not comfortable in this situation, but they are confident. It is familiar territory, and this team takes a ton of pride in, as Mark Dagenault said, its ability to problem solve throughout the course of a playoff series. Now, obviously, look, the Spurs and Wimby present different levels of problems, but again, they believe they get better throughout the course of a series. They believe, you know, you get stuff on film, they can figure things out. And a big part of that is Shai Gilgeous-Alexander's proven himself in this department. You mentioned game one loss to the Nuggets, game one loss to the Pacers. In both of those game twos after that, he had 34 points, 8 assists, was extremely efficient, and led OKC to win. So they've been there, they've done that. Now they've got to do it against a 62-win Spurs team with a talent unlike anything that we've seen before.
8: Game two tonight in Oklahoma City. Thunder looking to earn a split of the first two on their home court and pull even in the series. We'll have it tonight. Coverage 8 o'clock Eastern here on ESPN Radio and the ESPN app. Right now, SportsCenter all night to the Diamond in St. Louis. Pirates trailed 6-4 in the ninth. They rally and force extra innings. And in the 10th, with the game tied at 6.
18: The winning run is at third base. Montgomery working from the stretch. The pitch to Herrera is hit deep to left field. Herrera has just won it with a walk-off big fly into the Pirates bullpen. And the crowd is going nuts here at Busch Stadium. A three-run home run for Herrera, his fifth of the year. And everybody waiting to meet him at home plate. And the celebration is beginning. The hopping going on at home plate.
8: Cardinals Radio Network, 9-6 the final in 10. Herrera with his first career walk-off hit. Fifth walk-off win this season for the Cardinals. Second most behind the Cubs, who have 6 walk-off in St. Louis. They needed 10 innings to do it. In Arizona, Diamondbacks take care of it in regulation.
19: Here's the 1-0. And Marte swings. High drive. Left field. Game set.
20: Unbelievable. Marte's still working his way towards first base. He is fired up.
8: Arizona Sports 98-7. Marte, game-winning 3-run homer with 2 outs in the ninth to beat the Giants 5-3. Arizona trailed 3-1 going to the ninth. Adrian Del Castillo had a 2-out RBI single that cut the deficit to 3-2. Then a catcher's interference call, and the Diamondbacks wind up with the win. Arizona goes for the 3-game sweep on Wednesday. You know, you got to be quick to get an inside the park home run. For a grand slam, you got to have 3 quick guys in front of you.
19: Set for McClain. Here's the pitch. Swing a fly ball deep left center field. Chasing back Taylor to the warning track. He will leap. Morabito leaps and it's off his glove. They don't know where it is. This might be an inside the park home run. 3 runs have scored. What a circle. Nationals Park. It's now 5-4, New York.
8: Nationals Radio Network. Nationals continue to rally. They beat the Mets 9-6. Nationals joining the Diamondbacks as only teams with multiple wins this season in games where they trailed by at least 5. Nats beat the Mets on Tuesday. Dodgers and Padres.
18: Freeman swings and hits one high in the air to deep right field. This game is tied. Freddie Freeman with his second home run of the game. And now we got a brand new game tied at 4.
8: And it would ultimately be the Dodgers game. A 5-4 win over the Padres. AM 570. LA Sports Dodgers have won 6 of their last 7. And with the win, they move back into first place in the NL West by a half game over those Padres, who have their 4-game win streak come to an end. They are now 11-6 in divisional games this season. Down to the final 4. Getting underway on Wednesday. That's next. 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
1: 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Hockey returns to the ice on Wednesday. Golden Knights, Avs from Denver, Western Conference Final. Avs are 8-1 in their 9 postseason games. Hurricanes are 8-0. They have swept through the first 2 rounds of the Stanley Cup playoffs, and they open up with Montreal on Thursday in the Eastern Conference. ESPN analyst TJ Oshie.
2: At this point in the playoffs, I'm not going to put anyone in front of Colorado. When they are on their game, I don't think anyone else looks like them. They just have a way of absolutely dominating, coming at you with their entire lineup. Carolina, I've even said from the beginning, they weren't even in my top 5 power rankings coming into the playoffs, and only because I played against these guys, I know how they play, and it seems like they play a playoff style game all year, and I get worried about them getting a little bit tired. Well, now they have a potential of having 10 plus days off. They've won 8 games in a row. They haven't lost yet. So now they have to win me over. Also, Rod Brind'Amour, who I respect a ton, as a player and as a coach, obviously is very good at getting through his message through to his team. Everyone plays the same. You hear their best players talking about checking for chances. How many offensive players, top offensive players in the league, do you hear talking like that? Not many. And so Rod does a great job with those guys. And that right now, I think they're absolutely, in my eyes, the favorite in the East, but I just can't put them over Colorado just yet.
1: Final four in the NHL and game one coming up on Wednesday. WNBA, Tempo and Mercury.
3: It's getting physical out there. It's getting chippy. The tight game, 1.5 minutes left. Everyone's going to play really intense.
4: Mabry. Catch and shoot. She's good.
1: Toronto getting the bucket there. And they beat the Mercury 98-90. TSN with the call. As the Tempo becomes the 5th team in WNBA history with at least 95 points in 3 of their first 5 games in a season. First team to do so within a franchise's first 5 games. Brittany Sykes, 31 points. Mabry had 30. First teammates in WNBA history to each record 30 in a single game during the franchise's first season. First teammates to do it since Asia Wilson and Jackie Young in last year. Only instance in 2025. 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
5: The 2-0. High fly ball, right field. Sanchez back. On the track, at the wall, see ya. A home run from Ben Rice. A 2-run shot. And the Yankees lead 5-3.
6: Well, Ben Rice, if he said it's not just the Aaron Judge show anymore. His 16th of the year. Some kind of year he is having.
1: That was added on the YES Network. Ben Rice, 16th homer of the season alongside Aaron Judge. They become the second duo for the Yankees with 16 homers in the first 50 games of a season. Mantle and Barrett did it for the Yankees in 1956. Yankees a 5-4 win over the Blue Jays on Tuesday. Toronto now 3-8 against the AL East this season. They've lost all 5 games in the division on the road. Yankees, meanwhile, have won 11 of their last 12. At home. Brewers and Cubs.
7: 3-1. And Teranga, high fly ball, left center field. PCA's back at the track, and it is gone. Bryce Teranga, 2-run blast. There's that insurance the Brewers were looking for.
1: 620 WTMJ. Brewers get the insurance, and they get the win. 5-2 over the Cubs, who've now lost 4 straight, tied for their longest skid of the season. 3 4 game losing streaks for the Cubs in 2026. They're 2-8 in their last 10. Brewers are 10-2 in their last 12. Best record in baseball since May 6th. They move into first place in the NL Central, half game ahead of the Cubs. Athletics putting up double digits on the Angels.
8: Oh, one pitch is drilled down the right field line. That's going to get down. That's a hit. Extra bases rolling into the corner. McNeil has scored. Langler is to third. They're going to wave him around, and he will score. It's become a huge night for Nick Kurtz. 5 RBIs, 3 hits. That's a 2-base hit down the right field line, and an 11-4 lead for the A's.
1: Talk 650 KSTE. It'd be a 14-6 win for the Athletics. Season high 14 runs for the A's as they snap a 3-game losing streak and maintain their lead in the American League West. Nick Kurtz, 3-for-5, a season high 5 RBI. He has reached base safely in 42 consecutive games, longest streak in baseball this season. A's putting up double digits. So do the Rangers.
9: And that brings up Brandon Nimmo. And Nimmo swings and drives one deep to center. That turns McCarthy around. He's still going back. He leaps at the wall, and it's gone. Brandon Nimmo cranks one out of here. His fifth home run of the year, and it's now 7-0 in favor of Texas.
1: Texas goes on to a 10-0 win over the Rockies as they get the shutout, seventh shutout this season, most in Major League Baseball. 10-0 shutout, tied for their largest shutout win over the last three seasons. 105.3 The Fan with the call for the Rockies. 35th time being shut out since 2024, most in baseball over that span. Offense for both the A's and the Rangers as they both put up double digits. It was pitching for Cincinnati.
9: Burns, home of the 0-2. Man, that's exactly what they do. Blew him away with a high heater up and out of the zone. Mundo Sosa chased him up there. 8 strikeouts now for Burns and 4 in a row. Burns has struck out 5 of the last 6 batters he's faced.
1: 700 WLW as the Reds beat the Phillies 4-1. Chase Burns, 9 strikeouts, most in a game without a walk in his career. Burns becoming the first Reds pitcher age 23 or younger with a sub-2 ERA in the first 10 games of the season. Rallying from almost 24 down, that's next. It's ESPN Radio.
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1: Dodgers beat the Padres and retake the lead in the NL West. Chiefs wide receiver Rashee Rice has to serve jail time for a probation violation. Jason Kidd is out as coach of the Dallas Mavericks. Cavaliers were this close to a game one win on the road, but the Knicks had something to say about that.
2: Over the last 12 minutes, final 7 minutes of regulation and the 5 minutes of overtime, Knicks outscore the Cavs 44-11.
3: It feels worse than that, Mike.
1: Mike Breen, Richard Jefferson on ESPN. Cavs coming off consecutive seven-game series, opening round against Toronto and then knocking off the top-seeded Pistons in the conference semis. And in game one of the Eastern Conference Finals, they blow a 22-point fourth-quarter lead in New York. Knicks had been resting since closing out their sweep of the Sixers back on May 10th. And from up 22 in the fourth, Cavs lose by 11 in overtime. Cleveland coach Kenny Atkinson.
4: Yeah, you know, if my only regret, and this, you know, this can happen when you get a little fatigue, I think it just stopped moving. I mean, we were pinging the ball all over the place, great ball movement, and then it just got a little stagnant. And I told the guys, I said, we played great basketball the majority of the game, just the ball stuck at the end there a little bit. Got to keep trusting the pass. But I also said we had a ton of great looks that didn't go in. So we'll look at it. I think decisions got to be better, especially when we get fatigued. Sometimes we tend to want to, put our heads down too much. Just got to find the open guy.
1: Ultimately, it's a 115-104 Knicks win in overtime. Jalen Brunson, 38 in the win. Cavs see 29 from Donovan Mitchell. Mitchell, though, made his last shot with just under 8.5 minutes to go in the fourth quarter. How do you move on from that one?
5: I mean, it's no different than playing a solid game in Toronto and R.J. Barrett hits the shot that goes all the way to the top. It's the same as one loss. They're bad. We've had some tough ones, but it's one loss. It's not like that loss, you know, gives them two or three games, right? It's one. So we have an opportunity to come back here in 2 days and steal one here, and that's really all it is. You know, if you allow yourself to go down that path, you won't be ready for game two. So that's pretty much the mindset.
1: It's one loss, but are all losses created equally? To the crew at Inside the NBA, Shaq, Kenny Smith, Charles Barkley.
6: I don't like to get on TV and say people choked, but that was a damn choke job.
7: Oh, what you going to say?
6: I'm going to say it now. I'm very selective when I said it. What the cap? I don't understand.
7: What makes you choke and what makes you lose the game?
6: Okay, so they had a 20-point lead.
7: 22.
6: 22, okay. And they just stopped. They just started going milking the clock, like, you know, like a prevent offense.
8: Not only that, Chuck, I don't think they had great use of timeouts, because, you know, me and Chuck was in this
6: scream timeout, yes,
8: all timeouts. So, you know, they allowed
6: he let the league go from 20 to like six and it never called the timeout. But my problem was, if you go back and looked in the beginning, the ball was moving, everybody was getting wide open shot. You go back and look at the first 6 or 8 minutes of that fourth quarter, they were just going one-on-one. They were the shot clock was on their back every single time, and Kenny should have called timeout sooner. That listen, like I said,
7: we knew you didn't.
6: I give Brunson a lot of credit. He was fantastic, and the other guy chipped in, but that was a damn gag job right there.
7: You tell me from experience, do some losses take more out of you than others, and is this one of those for the Cleveland Cavaliers?
8: Well, when you're in the Western Conference Finals, I wouldn't say it takes more out of you, but you. You realize
7: when you're
8: that
7: up 22 in their gym.
8: Yeah, I mean, the only reason I can only talk from experience, and the experience, you know, actually, the guy sitting next to me, we had two games where we were up 20, and they beat us both times. The first two games of a series, we came back and actually won the series. But and when you say it takes it out of you, it only takes it out of you if you don't feel you got up the correct way. We felt we had played the correct way, and we just couldn't sustain it. We just had to figure out a way to sustain it. But I look at Cleveland, the offense didn't initiate with Donovan Mitchell in the last 8 minutes of the game. It initiated with James Harden and or Merrill and or anyone else. And so now you don't have to double team.
6: off the start of the play. So that's why the ball didn't move. So when he was initiating the play, they were double-teaming him off the pick and rolls, which makes the ball move.
9: Yeah. To answer your question, Ernie, when you're a good team and you start off on the road, the goal is to get one on the road. Okay, you're up 22. We know how we got up 22. We lost the game. Can't have your heads down. You have to come back and play well the next game. You see coaches and, you know, the players talking about how they miss shots. So they're upset that they, you know, lost the game, but, you know, they're focusing on shots. They really didn't shoot the ball well in the second half, but you don't really get down on yourself when you're a good team. You're up 22. Fans went crazy in New York. We let one get away, but the goal is to at least get one on the road so they still have another chance to do that in game two.
6: And I disagree with both of them. This was a bad loss because now – the Knicks feel like they stole one.
7: At home.
6: At home. They like, wait a minute, guys. They should have won that game. We got away with one, and now they're going to come out. Like, they hadn't played basketball in all those days. You know they're going to come out. That's all Coach Brown going to talk about the next 48 hours.
7: No, you're saying from a Knicks perspective, but if you were Cleveland.
6: Oh, Cleveland's down. I'm saying I'm still
7: deflated?
6: Cleveland's got to be deflated. They can say anything they want to. They're going to put on the smooth front. Cause, and let me tell you. That next game is huge.
9: After one game?
6: Yeah, no. But I'm saying all losses are not created the same. That was a bad loss.
1: And the Cavs are still in New York ahead of game two, which is coming up Thursday. So they'll be immersed in all of this for the next couple of days. Game two Thursday, game two of the Western Conference Finals. Tonight, Spurs do take game one on the road in Oklahoma City in double overtime. Every game from here on out, Conference Finals, NBA Finals, is here on ESPN Radio, presented by Gusto. Right now, SportsCenter all night. Cavs were in position to take the series opener on the road. They don't. In the West, Spurs were in position to take the series opener on the road. They do. As for adjustments for the Thunder, ESPN analyst Danny Green.
10: I'm starting with Wemby. Like, you got to find a way to keep him away from the basket. Like, he's getting offensive rebounds, putbacks, dunks. He outscored them because he had dunks and layups. And he only shot two threes. It's easier said than done. Not everybody can do it. Some people can coach it. But, I know people are against putting big men on him, but you got to put a bigger body on him at times.
11: Would you put Chet on him?
10: You want to put somebody that wants to be on him. I don't know if Chet wants to guard him. I think Chet rather be weak side and block shots.
12: So you say Chet's scared?
10: I'm not saying that. I'm just saying he'd rather be weak side. I wouldn't mind putting a small on him. Putting Hartenstein on him some, and then Chet in doses. Like, mix it up. You can't give any superstar a steady diet of anything.
12: Yeah.
10: So I'm thinking of the guards did a great job on him for the most part, but it's the second chance rebounds, and that's because he's so close to the rim. You got to have a weak side guy rebounding and helping, you know, not Wemby get the second putback on his original shot.
13: I know I'm a mere person, panelist here, just talking about grown men that are amazing, but there's no way at this level that I would not be, like, if I'm Chet, I'm like, give me Wemby. Give me him.
12: Yeah.
13: You know, Wemby wants him. In return, give me Wemby.
12: Yeah.
13: And the help side can come. Caruso's so good with putting his hands on the ball and coming when Wemby turns. Like, let the little guys help you instead of you help the little guys. Because when the little guy is guarding Victor Wembanyama, he's like, I'm going to, respectfully, I'm going to go and camp out on the paint. And then that's forcing Wemby's best version of basketball, playing inside and out.
12: Yeah.
13: So he was parked in the paint, and that's the last place you want him.
14: I think the strategy is to have Chet as the secondary defender. Again, Victor comes in to this series. He was shooting 54% in the playoffs coming into this game. He goes 9 of 19 in regulation. I understand in overtime that that's where it got bad, but we just saw they're 5 of 17 on open threes. They go 8 of 17. This is a different story. Victor is 9 of 19. They can live with 9 of 19. They can survive 9 of 19. They can survive 27.
10: I think 9 of 19 is still pretty good, though.
12: But they're not surviving the matchup problems that happen. So when you have a little guard on Wemby, now y'all have to tilt. Your defense has changed. Now you have wide open passes, available-ass passes that should not be available.
14: This is number one defense in the league. They are deployed all over the place.
12: Mm-hmm.
14: Chet definitely has got to play better. There's no doubt at both ends. Chet and Victor are designed to go against each other. That is
11: for a long time.
14: Yes,
11: they've done this.
14: But it is not going to be Russell and Wilt. That's just not going to be the way it is. That's not going to be the way it is. You want to argue that it needs to happen more? I'll give you that. If you want to argue that in overtime,
7: certain possessions.
14: If they're going to camp down on Shea like they are, they're going to devote 2.5 defenders
11: right
14: to him. Chet's got to be better offensively.
1: Brian Windhorst, Sinead Ogumike, Danny Green. As the West, seeing game two coming up on Wednesday. SportsCenter All Night, ESPN Radio. Coaching change in Dallas. Jason Kidd out as coach of the Mavs after five seasons. The team calling it a mutual decision. Kidd has 4 years, more than $40 million remaining on his contract. He'd been extended during the Mavs' run to the finals in 24, and then again prior to last season when they shot down the Knicks' request to interview Kidd. Sources say Kidd wanted to be promoted to president of basketball ops after GM Nico Harrison was fired in November, but team ownership told him months ago, no. Now Kidd is out. ESPN analyst Kendrick Perkins.
11: Well, this was way past due. This relationship had been running this course. J. Kidd wanted out of Dallas last year once they traded Luka. He's not a coach that's with the rebuilding. He's a coach that wants to win championships. And so when you think about where they're headed, they traded Anthony Davis. Yes, he done an outstanding job for us building up and putting Cooper Flagg in the right position. But J. Kidd is a coach that wants to win now. He is not looking in the near future or looking down the line 5 or 6 years from now. And so he wanted to go his own separate ways, and rightfully so. And I'm going to say this. J. Kidd is just the first domino to fall. I wouldn't be surprised in the next 2 to 3 weeks if we see some more movement in that Mavericks organization for as a guy named Kyrie Irving.
1: Several members of the basketball operations department were also part of Tuesday's house cleaning in Dallas. SportsCenter All Night, ESPN Radio. Football Chiefs receiver Rashee Rice sentenced to serve 30 days in jail after testing positive for marijuana. Violation of the terms of his probation. Texas State Attorney's Office saying Rice was ordered to go to jail immediately. Part of his original 30-day sentence for third-degree felony of racing and causing bodily injury. ESPN's Peter Schrager.
15: Totality of it all is just disappointing. This is a situation where the young man gets stung here for this thing. So he's got to serve 30 days in jail. He's going to have to spend those 30 days over the next 5 years at some point. But now it's expedited. But, you know, just speaking with people around the league and with sources in Kansas City leading up to the draft and even up till today, this thought that they're going to go get Deebo Samuel or go and make a play for Brandon Ayuk, like, they don't have money. They're tapped out. They don't have the flexibility to go out there and now suddenly entertain calls and start hosting free agent visits. It's almost like this is what we've got. The draft has already passed us by, and we're showing names like Cyrus out. Like, you're going to have to really rely on those young players to make plays. But disappointing, and I don't even know what they expected from Rashee Rice this year based on his availability, whatever else, but this certainly sets them back. There might be some real league disciplinary action again. So at this point, you say it's a slap on the wrist, but it actually could be more than that.
1: Meanwhile, teams going through their offseason workouts this time of year, like the Ravens, although missing on Tuesday, quarterback Lamar Jackson, new Ravens coach Jesse Minter.
16: Lamar's been one of our leaders of the offseason program, and a couple things going on yesterday and today, and do expect him to be back soon. We've had some great conversations. Know when he's going to be back, and again, I'll probably leave those between me and Lamar.
1: Lamar Jackson not there Tuesday for OTAs. ESPN's Jeremy Fowler.
17: The Ravens are not overly concerned. In fact, Jackson's attendance so far this season has been better than it was a year ago, where he missed several OTA sessions. So they believe he's going to be back soon, that this isn't really a boycott situation. However, when it comes to his contract, they do seem to be in a bit of an impasse because the Ravens wanted this done. They've been clear publicly and privately that they want to extend Jackson, who has 2 years left on his contract. That hasn't happened yet, and I have talked to some people around the league who wonder, does Lamar want to get through this year, go ball out in 2026? The market's going to go up because you have a lot of young quarterbacks next offseason who will be eligible for contract extensions, like the Drake Mays, Jaden Daniels, Caleb Williams. He could up those players with the new deal and up his value. So they're going to have a couple months here between now and camp to try to hammer out a long-term deal for Jackson.
1: League meetings, meanwhile, continuing this week as well. And among the moves, Super Bowl 64, landing in Nashville, Commissioner Roger Goodell.
18: Congratulations to Nashville, not just the Titans, but to the entire community of Nashville. I think our history goes back to the draft in 2019, which was a remarkable event for us, changed the future of the draft. Arguably change the future of the Titans and the community. And I think this is the next great step in a remarkable football journey and a great community in Nashville. We can't wait to be there. We're happy to officially announce that Minnesota will host the draft in 2028. Again, congratulations to the community, to the Wolf family who worked so hard for this, and the entire Vikings organization.
1: Minnesota gets the draft. Nashville gets Super Bowl 64, 2030. Super Bowl of this coming season, of course, in L.A. It's on ESPN. Then the Super Bowl makes stops in Atlanta and Las Vegas and Nashville. How do you bounce back from that? That's next. SportsCenter All Night continues. It's ESPN Radio.
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1: 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College tournament action on the diamond. SEC baseball tournament seeing Vanderbilt, Tennessee, LSU all advancing with wins in their opening games. Ditto for Missouri, which gets its first win in the SEC tournament since 2017. On the big diamond, the big league diamond, White Sox, a 2-1 win over the Mariners. Chicago's won 8 of its last 10.
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0: Number 5.
1: Red Sox picking up a win in Kansas City. Jaron Duran going yard for the first time this month. WEEI.
3: Pitch is ripped high and deep down the right field line. If it's fair, it's out of here. It is fair and gone. 3-run homer for Duran. The Red Sox erupt in the ninth, and it is 6-1 in Kansas City.
0: Number 4.
1: To Arizona. Diamondbacks ending things with one swing. 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
4: Here's the 1-0. And Marte swings. High drive. Left field. Game. Set. Match.
5: Unbelievable. Marte's still working his way towards first base. He is fired up.
0: Number 3.
1: Hitting a big 3. Not just reserved for the ballpark. There were a couple in New York as the Knicks staged that massive comeback in game 1 against the Cavs.
6: Brunson gets it at the midcourt line.
7: I think you've got to start trapping him, Dave. Like, he's beating you single-handedly.
6: Going against Harden. Behind the back dribble. Fires a 3 from the right side. You bet! Jalen Brunson can't be stopped right now. It's a 5-point game with 3.5 to go.
0: Number 2.
1: Back to baseball. Washington rallies to beat the Mets, getting a rarity in the process. Our buddy Dave Jagler on the Nationals radio network.
4: Set for McClain. Here's the pitch. Swinging a fly ball deep left center field. Chasing back Taylor to the warning track. He will leap. Morabito leaps and it's off his glove. They don't know where it is. This might be an inside the park home run. 3 runs have scored. What a circle in the bases. The throw home is not in time. Wood with a head first slide. Has it inside the park. Grand slam home run. He brings them all in, including himself. They're going crazy here at Nationals Park. It's now 5-4 New York.
0: Number 1.
1: We heard the 3-run walk-off that happened in Arizona. That was in the ninth inning. In St. Louis, an extra inning blast to send folks home. Cardinals Radio Network.
8: Montgomery working from the stretch. The pitch to Herrera is hit deep to left field. Herrera has just won it with a walk.

0: this postseason defensively. And I got to tip my hat to them because they've been getting stops when they need to get stops, and they've been hanging their hats on the defensive side.
1: You're down 22, and they can't make a bucket, man. When you're on the right side of it, it feels great, but Cleveland could just – I can't imagine what that feeling is like. When did you think it could happen?
0: Well, the biggest thing is when you're on the road, you want to keep the crowd out of the game. And once we saw the crowd get rowdy and all of a sudden you started to see the energy in the arena and the guys on the floor started to get life, you knew that they had an opportunity to win that basketball game. And all of a sudden, you know, role players, Landry Shamet, they play better at home. And we started to see Mikal Bridges. He got stops. He got timely buckets, hitting big-time threes along with Big Body Brunson, do what he does best, and that's being one of the best closers in the game.
1: They went after Harden, didn't they?
0: Oh, I was waiting on that. Again, when the pressure is on, we watch Harden and the Cleveland Cavaliers fold like clean sheets. And I got to give a lot of blame to Harden and Kenny Atkinson. One, for having Harden on the floor. Like, he was a defensive liability for them in that fourth quarter.
2: Brunson hitting 7 of 8 shots in the fourth quarter in overtime when defended by James Harden. Harden after the loss.
3: James, where's the team's mentality after a game like this? Obviously, you're going to lose games in the postseason, but to be up so big, so late, how is it harder to flush a game like this?
4: No, you know, we're a super confident team. You know, obviously, we understand. You know, we literally let one slip away, but we got a lot of positives out of this game. You know what I mean? So we just watched them, figure out what we can correct, and put an entire game together.
2: Harden 15 points on 5 of 16 shooting and 6 turnovers. Cavs 0-6 this postseason when he has more turnovers than made shots. 8-1 when he has more shots than turnovers. Cavs are now 2-7 on the road this postseason. The two wins coming at Detroit in the conference semis. Knicks take game 1 of the conference finals. They'll host game 2 Thursday. Western Conference Finals playing game 2 tonight in Oklahoma City. More reaction to the East coming up next. SportsCenter All Night continues. It's ESPN Radio.
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0: 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Game one of the NBA's Eastern Conference Finals tips off.
1: Brunson drives right side, gets all the way to the basket. Reverse layup, good on the left side of the rim. And the Knicks take the lead. 14-13, a timeout on the floor.
0: The Dallas Mavericks are on the search for a new head man.
2: This is the front office and the ownership group of the Dallas Mavericks saying, you know what? Anything that was attached to Luka, we are detaching from this organization.
0: How do the Thunder bounce back after a game one loss?
3: Shai Gilgeous-Alexander is not going to wait for the game to come to him. He's not going to try to get teammates involved. Things don't change in game two.
0: Plus, we look around all the action from the major leagues.
4: The pitch to Michael. Swung on, drilled to deep center on the Georgia Lottery home run jackpot inning. That ball is gone. Tie game, Michael Harris.
5: Max, we're going to get this out of the way before we go any further. Then we're going to talk hoops. So did you hear what the Chuckster said? Were you told what the Chuckster said?
6: I just said, that's a good-looking man right there. You got to give him his flowers. Hey, Max, I'm going to be serious on basketball.
7: It's only weird. It's only weird if they make it weird, Charles. 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
7: The
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8: 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Conference finals underway in the NBA this week. Monday, the West came out of the gates with a classic Game 1 for Spurs and Thunder. San Antonio getting 41 from Victor Wembanyama in that double overtime win on the road. Tuesday, in the East, the conference says, hold my beer. Game one, Cavs, Knicks at Madison Square Garden. We'll just jump right to the fourth quarter.
1: Front court, left side, Schroeder shovels to Wade. Schroeder has it back. Mitchell, right side, a three is up. Pitch good! It is 92-71, Cleveland at the eight-minute mark.
8: Cavaliers dominating on the road and in control. They went to the fourth quarter with a 14-point lead, extended it to 22 with less than 8 minutes to go. According to ESPN Analytics, at that point, the Knicks were looking at a 0.1% win probability.
9: So you're telling me there's a chance.
8: Down 22 in the fourth. Not much of a chance, but yeah, there's a chance.
1: Top of the circle, Brunson drives. Stops 12-footer up. Good for Brunson. It's 94-84 with 4:45 left. Brunson gets it at the midcourt line.
10: I think you've got to start trapping him, Dave. Like, he's beating you single-handedly.
1: Going against Harden. Behind the back dribble. Fires a three from the right side. You bet! Jalen Brunson can't be stopped right now. It's a five-point game with 3.5 to go. Ananobi straight on. Throws to the right wing. Shamet puts it up. It hit the rim twice and dropped in to tie it up at 99 with 40 seconds left.
8: Knicks all the way back from down 22. Cavs would retake the lead, but Brunson again.
1: Brunson right side, 23 seconds left. Drives, gets past Harden, floater off the backboard is good. And the game is tied again with 101 with 19 seconds left.
8: Monday, Spurs and Thunder went to overtime, tied at 101. Tuesday, Cavs and Knicks go to overtime, tied at 101.
1: Brunson with the basketball, defended by Harden. Let's see if he looks to take him to the goal again. He'll back away to the midcourt stripe, puts it on the floor, gets past him easily. Middle of the lane, floater, of course! Brunson again, 36 for Brunson, destroying James Harden. And Towns gets it across to Brunson, left side, swing to the right wing. Shamet puts it up, hits a three! It's a 9-point Knick lead with a minute 49 to go in overtime. The Knicks come storming back in the largest playoff comeback win since 1970. They go from trailing by 22 to winning by 11 in overtime, 115-104.
8: Knicks entering Tuesday. They knew the teams trailing by at least 22 in the fourth quarter of a playoff game were 1-594. But the Knicks outscore the Cavs 44-11 over the final 12 minutes and 49 seconds of the game. Fourth quarter and overtime. And they win it 115-104. Holding serve on their own court for game one. Jalen Brunson, 38 points, 15 of 29 from the floor. He spoke with our Lisa Salters.
11: Jalen, you guys were down 22 points with 7:40 to go. Just how did you guys get this one back?
12: Found a way. I don't have an answer for you.
11: 40, you guys outscored them since that point, 44-11. That's the last seven and a half in the fourth quarter and overtime. Just what was different? What started working for you guys?
12: I mean, we got some stops. They kept fighting, kept believing. Just kept tipping away. You know, they were playing great basketball, and just found the way. I really don't have an answer.
11: I mean, once again, you put the team on your back in that fourth quarter to get the game to overtime. You went on your own personal run. Just what was that feeling like for you when you were in that zone?
12: I'll realize after the fact. But I'm just happy we found a way to win. We kept believing in each other, taking the shots, kept running. My teammates got believing in me, my coaches. It's all credit to them.
11: I know it's the first 1-4, and this is one game, and you like to keep it right here. But what does a comeback win like this, what can it do for a team?
12: We can still learn from a win. We didn't play our best, obviously, until the end. But now we can still learn from a win. We got a lot of work to do.
8: Jalen Brunson had 24 points in the second half and overtime, including 11 straight for the Knicks in the fourth quarter as they rally for the win. Cavs are now 28-2 this season when entering the fourth quarter with a double-digit lead. Both of the losses to the Knicks. Game one of the Eastern Conference Finals goes to the Knicks. We heard it right here, NBA on ESPN Radio. Dave Pasch, Doris Burke have the call. Back to Madison Square Garden. Dave?
13: Thank you, Jay. One of the greatest come-from-behind wins in the history of the NBA playoffs as the Knicks trailed by 22 in the fourth and win by 11 in overtime. How do you put this one in perspective, Doris, what we witnessed here tonight from the Knicks and in particular from Jalen Brunson?
14: You know, when you think of dynamic middle-of-the-floor players in the modern era of NBA basketball, you think LeBron James, you think Giannis Antetokounmpo, and it's all about their size and athleticism, physicality and strength. You do not necessarily think about Jalen Brunson as a dynamic middle-of-the-floor player. But tonight, this game swung on his ability to stay balanced emotionally, keep working the game, and then finally, in the fourth quarter, that young man who's all NBA and turned himself into a legit one of the best players in the game, took command on a variety of shots, driving left, driving right, getting to the mid-range, using footwork, the three-pointer. He just was so patient all night. And then when the doubles came, getting off the ball, letting the game come to him. Just a special performance. And again, Dave, the Knicks' fourth quarter defense was at a different level entirely. They have been the second best defense in the playoffs, and I thought it showed in the fourth quarter. And the Cavaliers, boy, you had a 22-point edge. You said it leading up to the game. This team has been criticized for at times being soft. Well, you just wilted under extraordinary pressure here, and now have got to find your footing in the next 48 hours.
13: I was going to ask you about that because you could look at this one of two ways. If you're Cleveland, you'd say, you know what? We were exhausted. Back-to-back seven-game series. No breaks. We came in here and had a big lead, and we did not close it out, but we should feel good that we can compete with this team. Or you could say, we blew it. We had an opportunity to take game one, and we did something we've done a lot this year. We were not strong when we needed to be strong.
14: Tonight gave evidence to me that the competitive toughness of the New York Knicks is worthy of the position they now occupy. 1-0 with a chance to go up 2-0 on Thursday night. If you are the Cleveland Cavaliers, you believe that the force you played with and the toughness that you showed in winning two game sevens, including a dominant one on the road against Detroit to get here, you've got to find that team again. And you do that by playing with extraordinary force and putting today in the rearview mirror. It doesn't matter. It's on to the next in the NBA. Cavs have got to find a way.
13: Final score, Knicks 115, the Cavs 104 in overtime. For Doris Burke, I'm Dave Pasch right here in your home for the NBA, ESPN Radio, and the ESPN app. Now let's go back to Jay Reynolds in the studio.
8: All right, Dave, the Cavs losing in overtime. Donovan Mitchell, 29 points, made his last shot with 8 minutes and 19 seconds to go in the fourth quarter.
15: We didn't close it out. We got to clean up on film and go from there. It's one loss. I don't know if y'all can y'all hear me. It's one loss. It's a bad loss, but All we can do is go back and watch the film and fix it. It's one game. We could have lost by 40. Still would have been 1-0. So we just watched the film. We played, you know, pretty solid for three quarters or so. We'll make adjustments and go from there.
8: Cavs had the lead, and a big lead, but Knicks rally and take the series opener at home. Game two Thursday. Wednesday, game two of the Western Conference Finals. Spurs opening the series with a win Monday in game one in Oklahoma City. Victor Wembanyama, 41 points, 24 rebounds in that win. Shai Gilgeous-Alexander, fresh off winning his second straight MVP, 24 points in the loss, missing 16 of his 23 shots from the floor. ESPN's Tim McMahon.
16: SGA held up that MVP trophy during the pregame ceremony. He holds himself to that standards. He put it real plain and simple. I've got to be better, especially against a team of this caliber. And it is not, it's a lot easier said than done. Victor Wembanyama deserves a ton of credit for SGA's struggles, in addition to the point of attack defenders, but especially with Wimby. Your SGA says attacking him, you have to be smart, you have to be patient, but you also have to be aggressive. You can't be timid. You can't go in there scared. That's when, as he said, the Spurs are really able to put a stranglehold on the game. So they're trying to figure out pathways to create cracks for him, how to attack him. But again, you have to be aggressive. You have to, he has to play his game and not allow Wimby to dictate.
17: This isn't the first time, right, that Oklahoma City has lost a game one, even at home, right? I'm thinking the Nuggets, right? They stole the first game of the conference semifinals, and then the Pacers in game one of the finals last year. What can they draw maybe even from those experiences to try to even up this series?
16: Yeah, they're not comfortable in this situation, but they are confident. It is familiar territory, and this team takes a ton of pride in, as Mark Dagenault said, its ability to problem solve throughout the course of a playoff series. Now, obviously, look, the Spurs and Wimby present different levels of problems, but again, they believe they get better throughout the course of a series. They believe, you know, you get stuff on film, they can figure things out. And a big part of that is Shai Gilgeous-Alexander's proven himself in this department. You mentioned game one loss to the Nuggets, game one loss to the Pacers. In both of those game twos after that, he had 34 points, 8 assists, was extremely efficient, and led OKC to win. So they've been there, they've done that. Now they've got to do it against a 62-win Spurs team with a talent unlike anything that we've seen before.
8: Game two tonight in Oklahoma City. Thunder looking to earn a split of the first two on their home court and pull even in the series. We'll have it tonight. Coverage 8 o'clock Eastern here on ESPN Radio and the ESPN app. Right now, SportsCenter all night to the Diamond in St. Louis. Pirates trailed 6-4 in the ninth. They rally and force extra innings. And in the 10th, with the game tied at 6.
18: The winning run is at third base. Montgomery working from the stretch. The pitch to Herrera is hit deep to left field. Herrera has just won it with a walk-off big fly into the Pirates bullpen. And the crowd is going nuts here at Busch Stadium. A three-run home run for Herrera, his fifth of the year. And everybody waiting to meet him at home plate. And the celebration is beginning. The hopping going on at home plate.
8: Cardinals Radio Network, 9-6 the final in 10. Herrera with his first career walk-off hit. Fifth walk-off win this season for the Cardinals. Second most behind the Cubs, who have 6 walk-off in St. Louis. They needed 10 innings to do it. In Arizona, Diamondbacks take care of it in regulation.
19: Here's the 1-0. And Marte swings. High drive. Left field. Game. Set.
20: Unbelievable. Marte's still working his way towards first base. He is fired up.
8: Arizona Sports 98-7. Marte, game-winning three-run homer with 2 outs in the ninth to beat the Giants 5-3. Arizona trail 3-1 going to the ninth. Adrian Del Castillo had a 2-out RBI single that cut the deficit to 3-2. Then a catcher's interference call, and the Diamondbacks wind up with the win. Arizona goes for the 3-game sweep on Wednesday. You know, you got to be quick to get an inside the park home run. For a grand slam, you got to have 3 quick guys in front of you.
19: Set for McClain. Here's the pitch. Swing a fly ball, deep left center field. Chasing back Taylor to the warning track. He will leap. Morabito leaps and it's off his glove. They don't know where it is. This might be an inside the park home run. 3 runs have scored. 1 is circling the bases. The throw home is not in time. 1 with a hit first slide has it inside the park. home run. He brings them all in, including himself. They're going crazy here at Nationals Park. It's now 5-4 New York.
8: 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Nationals continue to rally. They beat the Mets 9-6. Nationals joining the Diamondbacks as only teams with multiple wins this season in games where they trailed by at least five. Nats beat the Mets on Tuesday.
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21: Good morning. Things aren't looking too bad as you head out on the drive. Crash-free along the major routes. We're dealing with overnight road work on the eastbound 401. In the collectors at Yonge, a couple right lanes are blocked, and the Yonge ramp to the eastbound 401 is shut down with overnight road work. The east 401 collectors ramp to Bayview is also closed, and the southbound Bayview ramp to the eastbound 401 shut down with overnight road work. There's a closure in town. On Midland at Finch, all lanes are closed with the collision. 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
3: And so Rod does a great job with those guys. And that right now, I think they're absolutely, in my eyes, the favorite in the East. But I just can't put them over Colorado just yet.
4: Final four in the NHL and game one coming up on Wednesday. WNBA, Tempo and Mercury.
5: It's getting physical out there. It's getting chippy. The tight game, a minute and a half left. Everyone's going to play really intense. Mabry. Shoot, she's good.
4: Toronto getting the bucket there, and they beat the Mercury 98-90. TSN with the call as the Tempo becomes the fifth team in WNBA history with at least 95 points in three of their first five games in a season. First team to do so within a franchise's first five games. Brittany Sykes, 31 points. Mabry had 30. First teammates in WNBA history to each record 30 in a single game during the franchise's first season, first teammates to do it since Asia Wilson and Jackie Young in last year, only instance in 2025. Sports Center all night, ESPN Radio, back to the diamond.
6: The 2-0. High fly ball, right field. Sanchez back on the track, at the wall, see ya. A home run from Ben Rice, a two-run shot, and the Yankees lead 5-3.
7: Well, Ben Rice, we said it's not just the Aaron Judge show anymore. His 16th of the year, some kind of year he is having.
4: So it's added on the YES Network. Ben Rice, 16th homer of the season alongside Aaron Judge. They become the second duo for the Yankees with 16 homers in the first 50 games of a season. Mantle and Barrett did it for the Yankees in 1956. Yankees a 5-4 win over the Blue Jays on Tuesday. Toronto now 3-8. Against the AL East this season. They've lost all five games in the division on the road. Yankees, meanwhile, have won 11 of their last 12 at home. Brewers and Cubs.
8: 3-1. And Terang, a high fly ball left center field. PCA's back at the track, and it is gone. Bryce Terang, a two-run blast. There's that insurance the Brewers were looking for.
4: 620 WTMJ, Brewers get the insurance and they get the win. 5-2 over the Cubs, who've now lost four straight, tied for their longest skid of the season. Four-game losing streaks for the Cubs in 2026. They're 2-8 in their last 10. Brewers are 10-2 in their last 12, best record in baseball since May 6th. They move into first place in the NL Central, half game ahead of the Cubs. Athletics putting up double digits on the Angels.
1: Oh, one pitch is drilled down the right field line. That's going to get down. That's a hit. Extra bases rolling into the corner. McNeil has scored. Langler is to third. They're going to wave him around, and he will score. It's become a huge night for Nick Kurtz. Five RBIs, three hits. That's a two-base hit down the right field line, and an 11-4 lead for the A's.
4: Talk 650 KSTE. It'd be a 14-6 win for the Athletics. Season high 14 runs for the A's as they snap a three-game losing streak and maintain their lead in the American League West. Nick Kurtz, 3-for-5, a season high 5 RBI. He has reached base safely in 42 consecutive games, longest streak in baseball this season. A's putting up double digits. So do the Rangers.
9: And that brings up Brandon Nimmo. And Nimmo swings and drives one deep to center. That turns McCarthy around. He's still going back. He leaps at the wall, and it's gone. Brandon Nimmo cranks one out of here. His fifth home run of the year, and it's now 7-0 in favor of Texas.
4: Texas goes on to a 10-0 win over the Rockies as they get the shutout, seventh shutout this season, most in Major League Baseball. 10-0 shutout, tied for their largest shutout win over the last three seasons. 105.3 The Fan. With the call for the Rockies, 35th time being shut out since 2024, most in baseball over that span. Offense for both the A's and the Rangers as they both put up double digits. It was pitching for Cincinnati.
9: Burns, home of the 0-2. Man, that's exactly what they do. Blew him away with a high heater up and out of the zone. Nuno Sosa chased him up there. 8 strikeouts now for Burns and 4 in a row. Burns has struck out 5 of the last 6 batters he's faced.
4: 700 WLW as the Reds beat the Phillies 4-1. Chase Burns, 9 strikeouts, most in a game without a walk in his career. Burns becoming the first Reds pitcher age 23 or younger with a sub-2 ERA in the first 10 games of the season. Rallying from almost 24 down, that's next. It's ESPN Radio.
43: 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Yordan Alvarez and the Houston Astros roll into Chicago to face Ian Happ and the Cubs. 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
11: Good morning. Things aren't looking too bad as you head out on the drive. Crash-free along the major routes. We're dealing with overnight road work on the eastbound 401. In the collectors at Yonge, a couple right lanes are blocked, and the Yonge ramp to the eastbound 401 is shut down with overnight road work. The east 401 collectors ramp to Bayview is also closed, and the southbound Bayview ramp to the eastbound 401 shut down with overnight road work. There's a closure in town. On Midland at Finch, all lanes are closed with the collision. 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
1: Dodgers beat the Padres and retake the lead in the NL West. Chiefs wide receiver Rashee Rice has to serve jail time for a probation violation. Jason Kidd is out as coach of the Dallas Mavericks. Cavaliers were this close to a game one win on the road, but the Knicks had something to say about that.
2: Over the last 12 minutes, final 7 minutes of regulation and the 5 minutes of overtime, Knicks outscore the Cavs 44-11.
3: It feels worse than that, Mike.
1: Mike Breen, Richard Jefferson on ESPN. Cavs coming off consecutive seven-game series, opening round against Toronto and then knocking off the top-seeded Pistons in the conference semis. And in game one of the Eastern Conference Finals, they blow a 22-point fourth-quarter lead in New York. Knicks had been resting since closing out their sweep of the Sixers back on May 10th. And from up 22 in the fourth, Cavs lose by 11 in overtime. Cleveland coach Kenny Atkinson.
4: Yeah, you know, if my only regret, and this, you know, this can happen when you get a little fatigue, I think it just stopped moving. I mean, we were pinging the ball all over the place, great ball movement, and then it just got a little stagnant. And I told the guys, I said, we played great basketball the majority of the game, just the ball stuck at the end there a little bit. Got to keep trusting the pass. But I also said we got a ton of great looks that didn't go in. So we'll look at it. I think decisions got to be better, especially when we get fatigued. Sometimes we tend to want to, put our heads down too much. Just got to find the open guy.
1: Ultimately, it's a 115-104 Knicks win in overtime. Jalen Brunson, 38 in the win. Cavs see 29 from Donovan Mitchell. Mitchell, though, made his last shot with just under 8.5 minutes to go in the fourth quarter. How do you move on from that one?
5: I mean, it's no different than playing a solid game in Toronto and R.J. Barrett hits the shot that goes all the way to the top. It's the same. It's one loss. They're bad. We've had some tough ones, but it's one loss. It's not like that loss, you know, gives them two or three games, right? It's one. So we have an opportunity to come back here in 2 days and steal one here, and that's really all it is. You know, if you allow yourself to go down that path, you won't be ready for game two. So that's pretty much the mindset.
1: It's one loss, but are all losses created equally? To the crew at Inside the NBA, Shaq, Kenny Smith, Charles Barkley.
6: I don't like to get on TV and say people choked, but that was a damn choke job.
7: Oh, what you going to say?
6: I'm going to say it now. I'm very selective when I say that. With the cap, I don't understand.
7: What makes you choke and what makes you lose the game?
6: Okay, so they had a 20-point lead.
7: 22.
6: 22, okay. And they just stopped. They just started going milking the clock, like, you know, like a prevent offense.
8: Not only that, Chuck, I don't think they had great use of timeouts because, you know, me and Chuck was in this
6: scream timeout, yes.
8: All timeouts, so, you know, they allowed.
6: He let the league go from 20 to like six, and it never called the timeout. But my problem was, if you go back and looked in the beginning, the ball was moving. Everybody was getting wide open shot. You go back and look at the first 6 or 8 minutes of that fourth quarter, they were just going one-on-one. They were the shot clock was on their back every single time, and Kenny should have called timeout sooner. That listen, like I said,
7: we knew you didn't.
6: I give Brunson a lot of credit. He was fantastic. The other guy chipped in, but that was a damn gag job right there.
7: You tell me from experience, do some losses take more out of you than others, and is this one of those for the Cleveland Cavaliers?
9: Well, when you're in the Western Conference Finals, I wouldn't say it takes more out of you, but you. You realize
7: when you're
9: that
7: up 22 in their gym.
9: Yeah, I mean, the only reason I can only talk from experience. And the experience, you know, actually, the guy sitting next to me, we had two games where we were up 20 and they beat us both times, the first two games of the series. We came back and actually won the series, but it, when you say it takes it out of you, it only takes it out of you if you don't feel you got up the correct way. We felt we had played the correct way, and it just, we just couldn't sustain it. We just had to figure out a way to sustain it. But I look at Cleveland, the offense didn't initiate with Donovan Mitchell in the last 8 minutes of the game. It initiated with James Harden and or Merrill and or anyone else. And so now you don't have to double team. off the start of the play. So that's why the ball didn't move. So when he was initiating the play, they were double-teaming him off the pick and rolls, which makes the ball move.
8: Yeah. To answer your question, honey, when you're a good team and you start off on the road, the goal is to get one on the road. Okay, you're up 22. We know how we got up 22. We lost the game. Can't have your heads down. You have to come back and play well the next game. You see coaches and, you know, the players talking about how they miss shots. So they're upset that they, you know, lost the game, but, you know, they're focusing on shots. They really didn't shoot the ball well in the second half, but you don't really get down on yourself when you're a good team. You're up 22. Fans went crazy in New York. We let one get away, but the goal is to at least get one on the road so they still have another chance to do that in game two.
6: And I disagree with both of them. This was a bad loss because now the Knicks feel like they stole one.
7: At home.
6: At home. They like, wait a minute, guys. They should have won that game. We got away with one, and now they're going to come out. Like, they hadn't played basketball in all those days. You know they're going to come out. That's all Coach Brown going to talk about the next 48 hours.
9: No, you said from a Knicks perspective, but if you were Cleveland.
6: Oh, Cleveland's down.
9: I'm saying, I'm still deflated.
6: Cleveland's got to be deflated. They can say anything they want to. They're going to put on the smooth front. And let me tell you, that next game is huge.
8: After one game?
6: Yeah, no. But I'm saying all losses are not created the same. That was a bad loss.
1: And the Cavs are still in New York ahead of game two, which is coming up Thursday, so they'll be immersed in all of this for the next couple of days. Game two Thursday, game two of the Western Conference Finals tonight. Spurs do take game one on the road in Oklahoma City in double overtime. Every game from here on out, Conference Finals, NBA Finals, is here on ESPN Radio, presented by Gusto. Right now, SportsCenter all night. Cavs were in position to take the series opener on the road. They don't. In the West, Spurs were in position to take the series opener on the road. They do. As for adjustments for the Thunder, ESPN analyst Danny Green.
10: I'm starting with Wemby. Like, you got to find a way to keep him away from the basket. Like, he's getting offensive rebounds, putbacks, dunks. He outscored them because he had dunks and layups. And he only shot two threes. It's easier said than done. Not everybody can do it. Some people can coach it. But, I know people are against putting big men on him, but you got to put a bigger body on him at times.
11: Would you put Chet on him? That's what
10: I would put Chet on him some, but, again, you don't want to put somebody – you want to put somebody that wants to be on him. I don't know if Chet wants to guard him. I think Chet rather be weak side and block shots.
12: So you say Chet's scared?
10: I'm not saying that. I'm just saying he'd rather be weak side. I wouldn't mind putting a small on him, putting Hartenstein on him some, and then Chet in doses. Like, mix it up. You can't give any superstar a steady diet of anything.
12: Yeah.
10: So I'm thinking of the guards did a great job on him for the most part, but it's the second chance rebounds, and that's because he's so close to the rim. You got to have a weak side guy rebounding and helping, you know, not Wemby get the second putback on his original shot.
13: I know I'm a mere person, panelist here, just talking about grown men that are amazing, but there's no way at this level that I would not be, like, if I'm Chet, I'm like, give me Wemby. Give me him.
12: Yeah.
13: You know, Wemby wants him. In return, give me Wemby.
12: Yeah.
13: And the help side can come. Caruso's so good with putting his hands on the ball and coming when Wemby turns. Like, let the little guys help you instead of you help the little guys. Because when the little guy is guarding Victor Wembanyama, he's like, I'm going to, respectfully, I'm going to go and camp out on the paint. And then that's forcing Wemby's best version of basketball, playing inside and out.
12: Yeah.
13: So he was parked in the paint, and that's the last place you want him.
14: I think the strategy is to have Chet as the secondary defender. Again, Victor comes in to this series. He was shooting 54% in the playoffs coming into this game. He goes 9 of 19 in regulation. I understand in overtime that that's where it got bad, but we just saw they're 5 of 17 on open threes. They go 8 of 17. This is a different story. Victor is 9 of 19. They can live with 9 of 19. They can survive 9 of 19. They can survive 27.
10: I think 9 of 19 is still pretty good, though.
12: But they're not surviving the matchup problems that happen. So when you have a little guard on Wemby, now y'all have to tilt. Your defense has changed. Now you have wide open passes, available-ass passes that should not be available.
14: This is number one defense in the league. They are deployed all over the place.
12: Mm-hmm.
14: Chet definitely has got to play better. There's no doubt at both ends. Chet and Victor are designed to go against each other. That is
11: for a long time.
14: Yes,
11: they've done this.
14: But it is not going to be Russell and Wilt. That's just not going to be the way it is. That's not going to be the way it is. You want to argue that it needs to happen more? I'll give you that. If you want to argue that in overtime,
9: certain possessions.
14: If they're going to camp down on Shea like they are, they're going to devote 2.5 defenders
11: right
14: to him. Chet's got to be better offensively.
1: Brian Windhorst, Sinead Ogumike, Danny Green. As the West, seeing game two coming up on Wednesday. SportsCenter All Night, ESPN Radio. Coaching change in Dallas. Jason Kidd out as coach of the Mavs after five seasons. The team calling it a mutual decision. Kidd has 4 years, more than $40 million remaining on his contract. He'd been extended during the Mavs' run to the finals in 24, and then again prior to last season when they shot down the Knicks' request to interview Kidd. Sources say Kidd wanted to be promoted to president of basketball ops after GM Nico Harrison was fired in November, but team ownership told him months ago, no. Now Kidd is out. ESPN analyst Kendrick Perkins.
11: Well, this was way past due. This relationship had been running this course. J. Kidd wanted out of Dallas last year once they traded Luka. He's not a coach that's with the rebuilding. He's a coach that wants to win championships. And so when you think about where they're headed, they traded Anthony Davis. Yes, he done an outstanding job for us building up and putting Cooper Flagg in the right position. But J. Kidd is a coach that wants to win now. He is not looking in the near future or looking down the line 5 or 6 years from now. And so he wanted to go his own separate ways, and rightfully so. And I'm going to say this. J. Kidd is just the first domino to fall. I wouldn't be surprised in the next 2 to 3 weeks if we see some more movement in that Mavericks organization for as a guy named Kyrie Irving.
1: Several members of the basketball operations department were also part of Tuesday's house cleaning in Dallas. SportsCenter All Night, ESPN Radio. Football Chiefs receiver Rashee Rice sentenced to serve 30 days in jail after testing positive for marijuana, violation of the terms of his probation. Texas State Attorney's Office saying Rice was ordered to go to jail immediately, part of his original 30-day sentence for third-degree felony of racing and causing bodily injury. ESPN's Peter Schrager.
15: Totality of it all is just disappointing. This is a situation where the young man gets stung here for this thing, so he's got to serve 30 days in jail. He's going to have to spend those 30 days over the next 5 years at some point, but now it's expedited. But, you know, just speaking with people around the league and with sources in Kansas City leading up to the draft and even up till today, this thought that they're going to go get Deebo Samuel or go and make a play for Brandon Ayuk, like, they don't have money. They're tapped out. They don't have the flexibility to go out there and now suddenly entertain calls and start hosting free agent visits. It's almost like this is what we've got. The draft has already passed us by, and we're showing names like Cyrus out. Like, you're going to have to really rely on those young players to make plays. But disappointing, and I don't even know what they expected from Rashee Rice this year based on his availability, whatever else. But this certainly sets them back. There might be some real league disciplinary action again. So at this point, you say it's a slap on the wrist, but it actually could be more than that.
1: Meanwhile, teams going through their offseason workouts this time of year, like the Ravens, although missing on Tuesday, quarterback Lamar Jackson, new Ravens coach Jesse Minter.
16: Lamar's been one of our leaders of the offseason program, and a couple things going on yesterday and today, and do expect him to be back soon. We've had some great conversations. Know when he's going to be back, and again, I'll probably leave those between me and Lamar.
1: Lamar Jackson not there Tuesday for OTAs. ESPN's Jeremy Fowler.
17: The Ravens are not overly concerned. In fact, Jackson's attendance so far this season has been better than it was a year ago, where he missed several OTA sessions. So they believe he's going to be back soon, that this isn't really a boycott situation. However, when it comes to his contract, they do seem to be in a bit of an impasse because the Ravens wanted this done. They've been clear publicly and privately that they want to extend Jackson, who has 2 years left on his contract. That hasn't happened yet, and I have talked to some people around the league who wonder, does Lamar want to get through this year, go ball out in 2026? The market's going to go up because you have a lot of young quarterbacks next offseason who will be eligible for contract extensions, like the Drake Mays, Jaden Daniels, Caleb Williams. He could up those players with a new deal and up his value. So they're going to have a couple months here between now and camp to try to hammer out a long-term deal for Jackson.
1: League meetings, meanwhile, continuing this week as well. And among the moves, Super Bowl 64, landing in Nashville, Commissioner Roger Goodell.
18: Congratulations to Nashville, not just the Titans, but to the entire community of Nashville. I think our history goes back to the draft in 2019, which was a remarkable event for us, changed the future of the draft. Arguably changed the future of the Titans and the community. And I think this is the next great step in a remarkable football journey and a great community in Nashville. We can't wait to be there. We're happy to officially announce that Minnesota will host the draft in 2028. Again, congratulations to the community, to the Wolf family who worked so hard for this, and the entire Vikings organization.
1: Minnesota gets the draft. Nashville gets Super Bowl 64, 2030. Super Bowl of this coming season, of course, in L.A. It's on ESPN. Then the Super Bowl makes stops in Atlanta and Las Vegas and Nashville. How do you bounce back from that? That's next. SportsCenter All Night continues. It's ESPN Radio.
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21: There's good news on the Niagara-bound QEW at North Shore. We had a stall taking out the left lane. Cleared up pretty quickly. Didn't really cause a delay through that stretch. We have overnight road work westbound on the 403 approaching Waterdown. A couple right lanes are blocked through that stretch. And look out for a closure in town on Midland at Finch. All lanes are closed with a crash. The Ford It's a Big Deal event is on until June 1st. 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
1: 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College tournament action on the diamond. SEC baseball tournament seeing Vanderbilt, Tennessee, LSU all advancing with wins in their opening games. Ditto for Missouri, which gets its first win in the SEC tournament since 2017. On the big diamond, the big league diamond, White Sox, a 2-1 win over the Mariners. Chicago's won 8 of its last 10.
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0: Number 5.
1: Red Sox picking up a win in Kansas City. Jaron Duran going yard for the first time this month. WEEI.
3: Pitch is ripped high and deep down the right field line. If it's fair, it's out of here. It is fair and gone. 3-run homer for Duran. The Red Sox erupt in the ninth, and it is 6-1 in Kansas City.
0: Number 4.
1: To Arizona. Diamondbacks ending things with one swing. 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
4: Here's the 1-0. And Marte swings. High drive. Left field. Game. Set. Match.
5: Unbelievable. Marte's still working his way towards first base. He is fired up.
0: Number 3.
1: Hitting a big 3, not just reserved for the ballpark. There were a couple in New York as the Knicks staged that massive comeback in game 1 against the Cavs.
6: Johnson gets it at the midcourt line.
7: I think you've got to start trapping him, Dave. Like, he's beating you single-handedly.
6: Going against Harden, behind the back dribble, fires a 3 from the right side. You bet! Jalen Brunson can't be stopped right now. It's a 5-point game with 3.5 to go.
0: Number 2.
1: Back to baseball. Washington rallies to beat the Mets, getting a rarity in the process. Our buddy Dave Jagler on the Nationals radio network.
4: Set for McClain. Here's the pitch. Swing a fly ball deep left center field. Chasing back Taylor to the warning track. He will leap. Morabito leaps and it's off his glove. They don't know where it is. This might be an inside the park home run. 3 runs have scored. What a circle in the bases. The throw home is not in time. Wood with a head first slide has it inside the park. Grand slam home run. He brings them all in, including himself. They're going crazy here at Nationals Park. It's now 5-4 New York.
0: Number 1.
1: We heard the 3-run walk-off that happened in Arizona. That was in the ninth inning. In St. Louis, an extra inning blast to send folks home. Cardinals Radio Network.
8: Montgomery working from the stretch. The pitch to Herrera is hit deep to left field. Herrera has just won it with a walk-off big fly into the Pirates bullpen. And the crowd is going nuts here at Busch Stadium.
1: The fourth of their 4 homers on Tuesday. There was also the Knicks rally. They win in overtime as well. From about the 8-minute mark of the fourth quarter and through overtime, Donovan Mitchell and James Harden had 3 points, a combined 1-for-10 shooting, missing all 5 3-point attempts. ESPN analyst Kendrick Perkins.
9: Well, one, you got to give a lot of credit to Mike Brown, because this new offensive system that he's put in, especially, you know, at the start of the Atlanta series where Carl Anthony Towns is running that point forward, you have so much spacing, right? Mm-hmm. And that allows Jalen Brunson to go to work and get those isolations. And it's hard to send a double team because now they have so much spacing and they have so much shooting on the floor, especially with Carl Anthony Towns. But then they hung their hats on the defense.

0: Yep. They play better at home. And we started to see Mikal Bridges. He got stops. He got timely buckets, hitting big-time threes along with Big Body Brunson, do what he does best, and that's being one of the best closers in the game.
1: They went after Harden, didn't they?
0: Oh, I was waiting on that. Again, when the pressure is on, we watch Harden and the Cleveland Cavaliers fold like clean sheets. And I got to give a lot of blame to Harden and Kenny Atkinson. One, for having Harden on the floor. Like, he was a defensive liability for them all in that fourth quarter.
2: Brunson hitting 7 of 8 shots in the fourth quarter in overtime when defended by James Harden. Harden after the loss.
3: James, where's the team's mentality after a game like this? Obviously, you're going to lose games in the postseason, but to be up so big, so late, how is it harder to flush a game like this?
4: No, you know, we're a super confident team. You know, obviously, we understand. You know, we literally let one slip away, but, you know, we got a lot of positives out of this game. You know what I mean? So we just watched them, forgot what we can correct, and, you know, put an entire game together.
2: James Harden, 15 points, but he and Donovan Mitchell combined for 3 points, 2 turnovers in the final 12-plus minutes. Harden, 5 of 16 from the floor, 6 turnovers. Cavs, 0-6 this postseason when he has more turnovers than made shots. Overall, Cavs are 2-7 on the road this postseason. Knicks take game 1, game 2 tomorrow. Western Conference tonight, game 2 in OKC. It's Wednesday, May 20th, birthday of Trinity Rodman, member of the U.S. national team. Our team, Evan, Canty, Michelle are up next. Unsportsmanlike. I'm Jay Reynolds, ESPN Radio.
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8: There's good news on the Nagabound QEW at North Shore. We had a stall taking out the left lane. Cleared up pretty quickly. Didn't really cause a delay through that stretch. We have overnight road work westbound on the 403 approaching Waterdown. A couple right lanes are blocked through that stretch. And look out for a closure in town on Midland at Finch. All lanes are closed with a crash. The Ford It's a Big Deal event is on until June 1st. 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

0: Welcome to First Up for your Wednesday morning. I'm Aaron Korolnik with my man Carlo Koliakovo. We're with you until 10 a.m. Coco, we didn't get the true James Harden Cleveland Cavaliers choke job when Cleveland was playing against the Raptors, but man, did we ever get it last night, and it was delectable. The Knicks down 22, coming back, and it was Jalen Brunson lighting up that old stiff James Harden possession after possession. What a delightful evening it was in Madison Square Garden. What's going on? How are you feeling?
1: It wasn't just down 22. It was down 22 with 7 minutes left in the fourth quarter. Like, that's how improbable that comeback was by the New York Knicks. And after the game, it was revealed that it's the first time in NBA history that both conference finals game ones have gone to overtime. Like, that's pretty good basketball.
0: Love it. It's amazing how different playoff basketball is versus regular season basketball. And you and I are on the same page when it comes to the NBA. I think the regular season is a complete embarrassment.
1: It is.
0: Of a
1: it's
0: sport.
1: A waste of time.
0: The NBA regular season sucks. It's trash. I hate watching it, frankly.
1: Yeah.
0: The Raptors actually are one of the few examples of a team that actually played its guys for the most part all season long. They weren't tanking and they weren't resting guys like a lot of teams around the NBA were. But, man, in the playoffs, the last two nights have been probably the two best sporty events I've seen in the month of May. That's how good we're talking. That Spurs-OKC game
1: probably
0: last night.
1: Probably the two best basketball games I've watched in a very long time. Probably
0: so
1: going back
0: good.
1: To any of the Raptor runs.
0: Yeah, exactly. So good. And like my boy Jalen Brunson. And again, I'm sitting on a nice Knicks ticket here. I get my Knicks-OKC finals. I'm very invested in New York, so I was really invested in that game last night. And, dude, Jalen Brunson was just a gangster. It was unreal.
1: Points.
0: It was an incredible finish. And you mentioned the improbability of that comeback. They ended the game, New York, on a 44-11 run. 44-11. How does that happen for Cleveland? I thought it was done. I'm sitting there in the third and beginning of the fourth. I'm like, oh, this sucks. Not Cleveland.
1: So
0: and it turned out Cleveland was going to Cleveland. So that's great.
1: So they win 115-104. The game goes into overtime. They outscore. New York outscores Cleveland by 14 points in the fourth quarter. And then in OT, it's like Cleveland just mailed it in. It's like, yeah, I'm good. 3 points.
0: Dude, the Knicks covered. Yeah. They were 7.5-point favorites, and they covered. They were down 22 in the fourth. It's got to be one of the most ridiculous
1: covers
0: of all
1: time. And the struggles that the Cleveland Cavaliers had winning on the road in the playoffs, minus game 5 and minus game 7 in Detroit, you thought after winning those two games that maybe something would switch and click for the Cavs. And I think for 3.5 quarters it did in game 1. And I don't know what happened. You know, the coach was asked after the game and he kind of was like, he was lost for words. Like,
0: there's a strong
1: no
0: case to be made that they should fire the coach today and bring in somebody else. I know it's never happened.
1: Imagine?
0: I know it won't happen. But Atkinson was so clueless because I was watching and like, oh, obviously, all right, they're gonna put somebody else on Brunson now. No, Harden. Harden again. He just kept getting lit up and I was like, wow, what are you guys doing? Put somebody else on Brunson, you dumbass.
1: And again, this is the conference finals. You'd think there'd be some sort of adjustment or some sort of, you know, advice given to him by one of the other coaches. I mean, I don't know. It's crazy that it was that kind of outcome because not watching the game live, but just, you know, sort of peeking in on an update every once in a while to see Cleveland winning that game. My first reaction was, wow, I can't believe Cleveland's really turned it around. And then I watched the whole overtime and I'm like, well, what the hell happened here? And the Knicks find a way to win. Big win in Madison Square Garden. It was the crowd was electric in that place and they get the early 1-0 lead in that series.
0: You know what I love seeing? The old school Knicks. Remember Stephon Marbury?
1: Oh, yeah.
0: In the crowd? Stephon Marbury. Yeah. I remember driving to Buffalo with my family maybe 20 years ago, never was, and they had those shoes that were like $20, the Starburys. You know what I'm talking about?
1: I do remember the name of the shoe. I don't remember the look of the shoe.
0: I mean, you know, they weren't the nicest of shoes, but I'm like, wow, $20 bat, the basketball shoes? This is incredible. I got to get some Starburys. So we drove down there. I think the store, I can't remember which store they sold the Starburys.
1: Oh, yeah. Oh, I remember these.
0: But I remember how just how cheap they were.
1: Yeah.
0: And, you know, that was very appealing to yours truly as a frugal individual. So shout out to Stephon Marbury. Latrell Sprewell was there, too, in the crowd.
1: Of course.
0: I used to love Latrell Sprewell. Those guys on the Knicks back in the day. Stephon Marbury, historically underrated player. There was a stretch there when he was in New York especially, and in Minnesota, where he was unbelievable. Same with Sprewell. So it's cool to see all those Knicks icons doing their thing, and Timothy Chalamet's loving life right now. Man, does anybody have it better than Timothy Chalamet? I don't think so. I think you might have one of those. You ever have those debates with your friends? Like, if you could trade lives with anybody on Earth, who would you trade with?
1: I've never had a debate.
0: Chalamet's pretty close to the top right there. He's got it going on, right? He's just a little too skinny, but aside from that.
1: I could never say that because in the beginning, I didn't know who he was.
0: That's true. Right? I forgot about that. Yeah. But now you definitely know who Chalamet is.
1: Yes. I do know.
0: You see him all the time. You see him all the time.
1: And Marbury, like, when you look back at his career, like, do you always remember him as a Knick? Because he started in his career in New York. Like, when I think back to Stephon Marbury, I think of him as a Phoenix Sun.
0: Really?
1: Yeah, like, I don't know. Like, I just, even though the Knicks is where he had most of his success, played more of his career, they played 5 years there. I don't know, I just, when I think of Stephon Marbury, I always think of him as a Phoenix Sun.
0: Yeah, he played with Minnesota, too. He was a little bit of a journeyman at the end.
1: Yeah, the Nets, and I think he finished in Boston, I believe.
0: Yeah, I could see that. I could see that. Anyways, shout out to Stephon Marbury. One of the coolest names, too. Stephon Marbury.
1: Stephon.
0: That's a handle right there.
1: Yeah.
0: That is a handle right there. So, and by the way, while we're on the subject of giving the NBA credit, the schedule is just ideal. It's every other night you have NBA playoff basketball. Like tonight, for instance, we've got Spurs Thunder game 2. Tomorrow night, you've got Cleveland New York game 2. Friday night, and so on and so forth. So they deserve a lot of credit for that, and that's exactly how they should be doing things. And the NHL is doing the same thing, which is awesome. Can't wait. What a time to be a sports fan right now. The conference finals is raring to go, and we've got Colorado and Vegas game 1.
1: And then the finals, it's every other night through the first two games, the first four games. So wait, first two games every night, and then there's 2 days between games when you travel.
0: Yeah. Exactly.
1: There's always 2 games between games when you travel, both in the NBA and the NHL has started to adopt that too. So
0: yeah, which makes sense. And we'll see what the deal is tonight with Cale Makar, who didn't practice yesterday. He's playing, but it's just about...
1: No, he's not.
0: You don't think Cale Makar's playing tonight?
1: No.
0: Wow. That's a sandwich bet right there. I'm in on a...
1: Really?
0: Don't
1: make the bet. Don't make the bet.
0: Okay. All right. There you go.
1: I had a strong source tell me yesterday that he's not playing today.
0: Was there any reporting at Colorado about that, or this is just you?
1: No.
0: All right.
1: That's
0: some breaking news, because I'm sure the fine people of Colorado would love to know that one of the best players...
1: Yeah, you'll probably find out. I don't know if it'll be a game time decision or something that gets broken after pregame skate, but I was told yesterday that he's not playing in game 1.
0: So this is from a Colorado reporter. I'm looking on Twitter. He injured his shoulder late in the season against Calgary. I think the hit he took from Foligno in game 1 aggravated. He is banged up, but I expect he will play. That's from Evan Rowall, who covers the Avalanche. So it's you versus Evan Rowall as far as your sources go, and it seems like you're pretty confident in your sources.
1: Yeah, I was surprised to hear the news, but
0: Jared Bednar also said there are no concerns yet with Cale Makar's availability for tomorrow, which means nothing. He's not going to give anything away.
1: Well, these are the mind games that you play at this time of year.
0: That would be a massive development if Cale Makar wasn't
1: playing. Well, look, he's clearly dealing with a shoulder injury.
0: Yeah. He's probably got a separated shoulder or torn labrum or something like that.
1: Dislocated shoulder. Yeah. He's dealing with something. And he didn't practice yesterday. He hasn't practiced since the end of the series. And there's serious doubt of him playing game one.
0: I would still be down to make the sandwich bet.
1: Okay, you're gonna pay me a sandwich.
0: I need a little action before seven a.m.
1: That's a sandwich.
0: All right, we'll see. I'll think on it. Maybe I'll reach out to some of my sources out there in Denver, Colorado, and see what they're saying. Mm-hmm. But I'm fired up for this game tonight. Man, what a double prong TV night between the NBA and the NHL. As good as it gets, I guess I'll watch the Jays probably lose again. As they seemingly do each and every night. But you know what? I will say, the Jays game tonight with Yesavage versus Schlittler, two of the best young pitchers in the sport, is going to be absolute cinema.
1: They had Cease on the mound yesterday and couldn't win.
0: Well, Cease wasn't very good. Did give up, what,
1: okay, but
0: runs?
1: Like, Cease wasn't very good. Like, I was listening to the game on the way home from my son's baseball game, and In the third inning or fourth inning, when they scored the three runs, it almost felt like the Warren couldn't get any of the Jays out in that inning. I'm like, oh, okay, 3-0. I come home, put the game on, and they couldn't even hold a 3-0 lead in one inning. They gave up three in the bottom.
0: Yeah, that was sadly Dylan Cease giving up the 3-run shot to McMahon, and then he gives up a 2-run shot to Rice. And hey, wouldn't you know it, hitting home runs is good. And the Blue Jays don't do it, and the Yankees definitely
1: And you know what? That was my takeaway from watching the end result of yesterday's game. How many times have we seen a Blue Jays hitter hit a home run, like a 2-run, 3-run home run?
0: Well, they have no power.
1: Only home run that I can recall is the Dalton Varsho walk-off grand slam.
0: Yeah, well, Okamoto's hit a bunch of dingers, but he is by far their most prolific slugger at this point of the season, which is not exactly what you'd like to have happen if you're a fan of the Toronto Blue Jays. We all love Kazuma, Bazooka, your guy, but you're going to need more production down the lineup as far as slugging goes. And now Ernie Clement has strep throat. Like, it just never ends with this team and injuries. Like, how does Ernie Clement just pick up strep throat randomly and missing games? After hitting a big home run the night before, right? So
1: it's the weather.
0: It just gets worse and worse for the Toronto Blue Jays, and I don't know, man. That was a
1: tough one, man. I felt like they needed that one yesterday, and we'll see what Yesavage can bring to the mound today. But you know, you look at the two games that they started with the Yankees. I feel like those are two games that the Blue Jays beat themselves. Like, they lost.
0: I think that's totally
1: the Yankees
0: fair.
1: Didn't beat them. It's like the Jays lost because of their own self-inflicted wounds.
0: Just can't produce any offense. That's been a major theme with the Toronto Blue Jays all year long, and that continued last night. I know they scored 4 runs, but again, there's a bunch of like wacky plays in that fourth inning that you were talking about. At least Piñango is just a stud. I mean, that's a guy that they just found somehow, and he's been really good for them. But that's what you're talking about. Piñango, Jesus Sanchez, Jimenez producing the offense for you last night.
1: He's shown a nice bat, Piñango.
0: Oh, yeah, absolutely. I mean, especially compared to some of the other guys in the lineup, for sure. He's hitting well over 300, so that's good to see from Yohendrick Piñango. So we got a great show lined up for you. Our boy Cammy Gaunce is on at 7:40. Gerard Gallant, longtime NHL head coach. I mean, we'll see if he gets back in the league. He was out in the KHL for a while, if I'm not mistaken.
1: Kunlun, I think. Was it Kunlun?
0: Yeah, so he's back in North America, so we'll catch up with him just after 8:15. Keegan Mathison live from NYC, ahead of Yesavage versus Schlittler. And Ryan Hollins on all the NBA action from last night. Busy show here in hour one of First Up.
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3: Much as we'd love to have cameras on the 400 southbound past Highway 88 in Bradford, we don't. We do know there is a crash, and we are seeing delays as a result. Might want to consider getting off at 89. You can use 27 as an alternate. So we're looking at minor delays on the majors if you're heading downtown this morning. Midland Avenue and Finch is still closed for a crash. 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
20: You ain't first, you're last.

0: saw this article by David Staples out in Edmonton talking about their head coaching vacancy, the Oilers. You know whose name he brought up? Take a guess. He might go through Connor McDavid's phone.
1: Mike Babcock?
0: Mike Babcock. There's a 0% chance that happens. I'm sorry. I have a lot of respect for David Staples, but come on. There's just no way
1: Babs is getting back in.
0: Wow. Can you imagine if Babcock somehow got back in? And I guess, listen, Joel Quenneville got back in. And I don't think anybody saw that happening after what happened with him in Chicago. So I suppose stranger things have happened, but Babs being McDavid and Draisaitl's coach would be a wild
1: scene. That's a death wish if you hire Mike Babcock to come in and coach your team. There's no escaping it. I mean, look what happened with Yarmo. Yarmo tried to bring him back in, and it was a scandal that was revealed, and they fire Babcock, and shortly thereafter, Yarmo loses his job.
0: Yeah, it was just a disaster. The trickle-down effect of that Babcock hiring in Columbus was, again, he didn't even make it to training camp. They got the can in before. So, again, I don't think that's overly likely, needless to say, but I do think it's likely that they hire somebody like Craig Berube or Peter Laviolette or Bruce Cassidy, but to this point, they have not gotten permission to interview Bruce Cassidy because Vegas is choosing to withhold that opportunity from the Edmonton Oilers.
1: And how about their
0: respect and simultaneously find to be ludicrous, but see how it ultimately plays out.
1: Well, the NHL Coaches Association came out with a statement yesterday, rightfully so. I mean, like, look, you fired this guy. Like, you clearly want nothing to do with him. And then when Kelly McCrimmon and John Tortorella did their own little press conference yesterday, they addressed the whole thing because they had a meeting with the NHL in New York yesterday, and obviously their appeal got denied. Apparently the penalty still stands. You knew the fine was still going to stand, but the other penalty of the second round pick still stands, and they took full responsibility. I mean, Kelly McCrimmon sat there and said, you know, we apologize, it's on us, you know, we should have never done it, and we promise it'll never happen again. It's almost like they're begging for forgiveness now because they don't want to lose their second round pick. But their explanation for the whole Bruce Cassidy situation, to me, it was absurd. They're like, yes, we've had multiple teams reach out to us about permission to speak to Bruce, but we're in the middle of the playoffs right now, and we told every team that we're not going to be discussing that. And I'm like, okay, I get it, you're in the middle of the playoffs, but it's a simple yes or no. Like, it's,
0: you know what a theory?
1: How is speaking to Bruce Cassidy going to become a distraction for you guys? If anything, it's become a distraction because you haven't.
0: Exactly.
1: And agreed. Now more people are talking to you about it.
0: There is a theory out there that John Tortorella comes in. He does not have a contract for next year, I should add. And he's the coach for the rest of this season, depending on how it plays out. And Bruce Cassidy returns behind the bench next year after getting fired by the Vegas Golden Knights. Of course, that's not going to happen. But that is the only explanation. Other than just crazy resentment and pettiness, which the Vegas Golden Knights have been known for over the years.
1: And the thing is that Kelly said that every team that has reached out has been told, and so has Bruce Cassidy, and they've all agreed to their position. It's like, if you're Bruce Cassidy, how are you agreeing to this? It's like, hey, guys, you fired me. I have teams that are willing to hire me. Like, just let me go talk to him. Like, move on from me.
0: Or at least interview.
1: But
0: I mean, maybe he gets hired.
1: This is the other theory that's out there, is the teams that are looking to speak to Cassidy are teams within the Pacific Division, which is why Vegas has said no, is because they don't want him to land in the same division as them.
0: That's exactly it. And I think that makes sense, but at the same time, if that's how you approach things, don't fire the guy, right? If you want to keep him so badly or keep him employed so badly, maybe you just keep him as your own coach. On the subject of NHL coaching, there was some news yesterday. Number one, Sheldon Keefe back in New Jersey for another year, which was a little bit surprising because they have a new GM, Sonny Mehta, running the show in Jersey. So good for Sheldon, who stays on as the head coach.
1: Surprising, but not surprising, and we'll get into it.
0: We will. Adam Foote out in Vancouver, not surprising. Which means Manny Malhotra almost assuredly will be elevated to that post, and going from Abbotsford to Vancouver. I think that makes a lot of sense. And I think his kid, Caleb, is going to be the number three overall pick to the Vancouver Canucks.
1: Well, that right now is, I believe, what's holding things up right now in Vancouver with Manny is Manny probably wants to coach that Vancouver team. But his concern is that he doesn't want to be a first-time head coach behind an NHL bench and have to coach his son. And you can understand why.
0: You don't think he wants to coach his kid?
1: No, man. No, why would any coach, especially with your first time behind the bench, want that sort of situation of not just worrying about coaching a team, but then having your son on that.
0: LeBron James loves it.
1: Yeah, it seems like a cool idea, but again, I don't think it's something that any coach, like, it sounds like a cool thing maybe to do later in your career, but I mean, think of all the extra attention you're going to get, whether it's with decisions you make of your team or decisions made around your son that's on that team. It doesn't work.
0: It definitely adds another element of stress that,
1: like, you remember when who's the guy in the NBA that we make fun of all the time for losing
0: a lot of those games?
1: He just got fired in Milwaukee.
0: Doc Rivers.
1: Remember when he went to the Clippers and his son,
0: Coach Austin, yeah,
1: Austin Rivers was there. Well, I thought it was a cool idea, but they had to trade Austin Rivers because it doesn't work. And so,
0: yeah.
1: I mean, does that change what Vancouver does in the draft?
0: I would hope not. They should take the best player regardless, and that might be Caleb Malhotra. It might be a defenseman. It might be Stenberg. Who knows? It might be Gavin McKenna, but I think that's going to be something interesting to track.
1: I think in a perfect world, Vancouver is going to want to do whatever it can to make sure it drafts McKenna. If he lands at three, or if they can move up and make that selection, that to me, I think, would be the plan that Vancouver would want to see play out.
0: I think it's inevitable
1: that Manny ends up there. I mean, they don't make that move yesterday, but I remember when they hired Adam Foote after moving on from McTaggart. I'm like, this seems like a stopgap type of move. It doesn't feel like it's a move that Vancouver is serious about actually investing in this guy to become a long-term head coach for them. And
0: I mean, I think so bad.
1: I think a lot of it was to appease Quinn Hughes at the time.
0: Yeah, I think you're right.
1: But now that Hughes isn't there, they're like, okay, well, we're turning things over here. And Manny, I think it's the perfect spot for him right now, considering he's in the organization and he's earned his keep to get that position. And with Ryan Johnston now taking over as the GM, I mean, there's an alignment there between those two. But yeah, I don't know, man, like the whole drafting his son and then getting to coach him. I don't know if that excites him. I really don't.
0: Yeah, well, we'll see. It's still got like 5 weeks or so to the NHL draft, and we'll see if they ultimately hire Manny Malhotra, but that seems like a done deal, you would think, if they're letting Adam Foote go. With regards to the Leafs and coaching, nothing really to report there. I guess now that, except that Malhotra, probably not going to be in the mix, would be one thing to report, but David Carl or Jay Woodcroft or whoever they ultimately bring in as the next head coach of the Toronto Maple Leafs, that's probably still going to take some time to figure out. More on that with Cameron Gauntz on Leafs Breakfast Playoff Edition at 7:40. Coming up next, a segment called Crossroads with a Rod.
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3: The 400 southbound past 88, there is a crash blocking the left lane, a little busy from 89 as we're looking at some minor delays on the south 404 DBP. Maybe not so minor. It's filling up as you approach Shepherd toward Eglinton. East 401, 410 out toward Dufferin, and Midland Avenue and Finch is closed for collision. 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
2: You ain't first, you're last.
3: Cameron Gaunce joins us in about an hour. Did you see Pablo Torre as a new victim? Our boy Oz the Mentalist.
4: What?
3: Oh, he's doing a whole expose on Oz and how his methods and practices to getting people's information and be able to share them, as he did on this very radio show. You would actually be someone that Pablo Torre should speak to about the deception from Oz the Mentalist. Okay. But you should watch it. It was really interesting.
4: And how he's trying to say that Oz is a fake?
3: Well, of course Oz is a fake. You think he can read minds?
4: I mean, I don't know. He didn't read mine.
3: No, he didn't. He's got methods, of course. He's not an actual mind reader. I think you would agree with that, right?
4: No, I don't. I agree he's a mind reader because he read my mind.
3: All right. Well, I mean, he's not, you know, supernatural. He's a normal human being, but he's got
4: I find that hard to believe with all the tricks that he comes up with.
3: Well, and you should watch what Torre reported. And he's got, like, fake Google stuff that, and he has, he's got ways by which to get information from people that know that they can't detect.
4: Well, that's part of the job for Oz. If you're going to in that field, you've got to have ways that, or at least, you know, you have to have go-tos as to how you trick extract people's
3: information.
4: Minds.
3: Yeah, well, he's not reading people's minds, but extracting information from them. And he's clearly otherworldly at reading people's body language. That is for sure. And he can figure out ways how people react to certain things. That's how they derive
4: information. Well, he read my mind, because I don't know how he figured out who I was.
3: Yeah, what was that again?
4: About.
3: What was the... We got to go back and find that segment from Oz and maybe help Pablo Torre out.
4: Yeah.
3: Because what was the answer? Was it Petrangelo was your answer?
4: No, it was Keith Kachuk.
3: Keith Kachuk.
4: Yeah.
3: Interesting.
4: I never said a word to this guy at all.
3: You didn't talk to him at all before?
4: At all. Zero.
3: You had no correspondence with him at all?
4: Zero. Well, yeah. He kind of gave me a heads up as to what it is that he was going to do to me, but he never asked me for any information as to who I was thinking about.
3: You never had a phone call? Never had a phone call with Oz before?
4: Yes, I did. I told you. He was giving me...
3: Well, he got information out of you in that phone call that you probably just didn't realize that would allow him to figure out...
4: I didn't say a word about what it is I was thinking about. We didn't talk hockey. We didn't talk... You know, who former teammates, nothing. He just said to me, he goes, look, this is how it's going to work. I'm going to come on the phone. I'm going to ask you this. I'm going to ask you that. And you're going to answer the questions as I ask them to you. That's all he said.
3: All right.
4: I did not once.
3: I need to go back and listen to that segment now. Try to figure out how Oz did it. But again, Pablo Torre exposing Oz the Mentalist. Oh, my God. He actually doesn't read people's minds. I mean, no one's surprised by that. But it is really interesting how he does it. Oz. And he's kind of exposing him and... showing
4: well,
3: how
4: look at
3: he's
4: all the stuff
3: tricks.
4: He's doing with the NFL. This guy's doing
3: it's unbelievable.
4: He's doing
3: we love
4: it in a room
3: Oz.
4: With 100
3: Oz is our
4: people.
3: Guy. Great friend of the show, but I don't know. I'll send you the clips and we'll tweet it out on the First Up account.
4: I think Pablo Torre is a fraud.
3: Yeah, Pablo Torre, 20 fingers. Go back and find that Oz the Mentalist segment as well that we had on this show and tweet it out. Maybe tag Pablo Torre. Maybe he'll investigate as to how Carlo's mind was read.
6: What's the series going to be, Toronto-Boston, and who's going to score the game-winning goal for the Toronto Maple Leafs if they win the Stanley Cup?
7: Oh, I didn't do my research enough, but Toronto's coming out on top, gang. That's it. Boston,
4: yes.
7: I'm sorry. It's Toronto.
3: Whoops. I was wrong.
4: Oh. Well, you remember he predicted game six where the Leafs were going to win in shutout fashion and Boston score with like 0.1 seconds left.
3: So he got it wrong twice. Okay. Maybe he's not a mind reader. All right, let's get to a Rod. This segment is called Crossroads. Go ahead.
2: How do I top that about our friend Oz the Mentalist? I'll bring it back to the Leafs head coaching search. David Carl, Bruce Cassidy, Jay Woodcroft. Who is the ideal candidate to take over the Leafs? And at the same time, in reality, who do you think is the closest to actually becoming Leafs head coach?
4: Well, I wish you never put Bruce Cassidy in this conversation because there is 0% chance that Bruce Cassidy is going to be the head coach of the Maple Leafs. But
3: what
4: if
3: he's
4: I
3: the
4: was...
3: only guy they give permission to interview? No one else gets permission except the Leafs.
4: I think that it's going to be Jay Woodcroft. I think, you know, if you look at alignment and how this guy is perceived across the National Hockey League with the way that he coaches and maybe what aligns with John Chayka and what he sees as his coach leading his team, he's the guy that I would go with.
3: I mean, I don't know, but I'm going with David Carl. That was my guy. I did say it before they even fired Craig Berube. I wanted David Carl, the University of Denver. And just here's what David Carl needs to do. He calls up Keith Bellamy and be like, show me the money and I will see you down at Scotiabank Arena in September. That is what I'd like to see from the Leafs.
4: Okay, but like, when you say show me the money, like, well, do you think David Carl is coming here demanding like $8 million a year?
3: Whatever, it's MLSC. They got unlimited cash. Who cares?
4: Okay, but throw like, the cash. Again, like, he apparently turned down 5x5 to be the Chicago Blackhawks coach last year. Mm-hmm. I don't know. Like, is David Carl your answer if the guy's demanding $8 million a year? The guy that's
3: which
4: never
3: we don't know
4: in
3: it, the guy that's we coaching don't know that
4: that's never coached in the NHL before.
3: Highest paid coach, $6.5 million a year. Mike Sullivan, who's had some success around the NHL and internationally, and of course I'm being facetious when I say that, a lot of success. Do I see David Carl becoming the highest paid coach in the NHL? That would be ridiculous if that happened. But he might have a lot of leverage here. And listen, Woodcroft, it's a good option. Highly respected, and I'm sure there'll be a bunch of other names that emerge, but David Carl's a sexy one. Very sexy.
4: And don't get me wrong. Like, I would 100% entertain that. I think his resume speaks for himself on what he's been able to accomplish at the NCAA level. I mean, 3 national championships with the University of Denver. He's clearly doing something right when it comes to understanding how to interact with, today's athlete, right? Young athlete. And I would 100% approve him being the coach because it would give you a sense of direction as to how the Maple Leafs are looking or how direction that they're looking to go into, right? But I don't know. I feel like there's a lot of things that the Leafs need to get in order first before David Carl agrees to that type of decision, especially when his family is involved in it. And again, I think, this is the tricky part about the head coaching position. You're 4 weeks away from the draft, or just about, and there's still all this uncertainty about Austin Matthews' future. Right? I mean, if you're coming in as a first-time head coach, you're excited about the idea of working with players like that, not excited about the idea of coming in and watching those players leave.
3: Yeah, and not only Austin Matthews, but apparently others around the Maple Leafs organization. We'll let you hear what Chris Johnson had to say on his podcast in about 15 minutes on the future of the Maple Leafs. What else you got for us?
2: Dobesh, Anderson, Hart, Wedgewood. Who is the best goalie left in the Stanley Cup playoffs?
4: It's an easy one for me. It's Jakub Dobish. I mean, the numbers speak for itself. This guy's won 2 game sevens.
3: Well, if the numbers speak for themselves, the answer is Freddie Anderson.
4: Fair. Fair. It's just true.
3: I mean, Freddie Anderson's numbers are historic, but I can see an argument for Dobish that doesn't include the numbers.
4: Well, I'm looking at the numbers of, you know, record after a loss, right? 6-0.
3: I'm How looking about 8-0 in the playoffs? That's pretty good, too.
4: The guy hasn't lost yet, Freddie Anderson. How is he going to be after a loss? How is he going to be after a 10-day layoff? I get it. He's got great numbers, but, I mean, he played Ottawa and Philly. Like, Dobish has beat two of the best teams in the NHL. Tampa Bay and Buffalo, and two of the highest scoring teams in the NHL. So that's why I choose Dobish.
3: You know what? I'm actually going to choose Dobish as well. And I know that spits in the face of the numbers, but I think Freddie Anderson is going to have a come to Jesus moment in these Eastern Conference final. I'm very
4: And the Eastern Conference final kicks off tomorrow night in Carolina. The Western Conference final opens up tonight, and a lot of question marks around the Colorado Avalanche lineup, including one Cale Makar, yep, who did not skate yesterday. And
3: let's just say I am getting in a lot of cash on Devon Taves' power play point tonight at plus 750 on FanDuel. And that's going to be a sweat when they're on the PP, because I will be keenly interested in hopefully a ton of whistles tonight between these two teams. What else you got, Rod?
2: What is likelier in the Eastern Conference Finals in the NBA? Is it that the Knicks continue their momentum and sweep the Cavaliers? Or is it that the Cavaliers can bounce back somehow and we'll see a long series that goes seven games?
3: I mean, the Knicks had one of the most epic comebacks of all time. I don't see a sweep coming, really.
4: Yeah, I don't see a sweep for sure, and I don't know if I'd go as far as saying that we probably are going to be in for a seven-game series. So somewhere in between. It's going to be five or six games.
3: That was my prediction from the beginning. That's my prediction now.
2: Would you rather build an NBA team around Victor Wembanyama, or would you rather build an NHL team around Macklin Celebrini?
4: Ooh, that's a good one.
3: Wembanyama, for sure.
4: Really?
3: For sure.
4: Have you seen
3: it's
4: the
3: just one player in the NBA makes You're way right. more of a difference. It's just
4: yeah,
3: what
4: no,
3: it is.
4: That is true.
3: Very different sports. Hard question to discern from.
4: That is true, but have you seen Celebrini play at the World Hockey Championships already?
3: Man, he's playing like Norway.
4: What do you mean? They played Sweden.
3: Yeah, have you seen the Sweden lineups?
4: They played Denmark. Have you seen York, Denmark? Like, they almost lost to Denmark again.
3: Okay. I'm not going crazy on Celebrini at the Worlds. I would go crazy at Celebrini in the NHL. Celebrini's unbelievable. I love Celebrini.
4: Yes.
3: But Wembanyama is a generational, all-time great player if you can stay healthy.
4: Well, I think Celebrini can have that same label, too, because I believe he is going to be... like, he's going to win the Hart Trophy one day. And it might be as early as next year. He almost did it this year.
3: Surprised me at all.
4: And all this talk about captaincy and... how was it? Should have been Sid. Is it him? Is he keeping it? Well, he keeps it, and it kind of feels like he's embracing that, and it's added an extra chip on his shoulder because he's actually going out and outperforming Sidney Crosby. Even though Crosby had four assists the other day, four primary assists, he's doing it on a line with Celebrini, and the way Celebrini is, and it's only three games that Canada's played. It's pretty phenomenal to see how much better this guy is getting.
3: That Canada team is by far the best roster in this tournament. By far. I don't think anyone's even close.
4: Mm.
3: Like, you look at that top six that Canada has versus everybody else.
4: You are right when you say best roster from first to last. But don't underestimate the Swiss, man. The Swiss at home. Yeah. Swiss have lost in the finals the last 2 years at the World Hockey Championships. And they brought over a star-studded roster led by Roman Josi, Nico Hischier, and Timo Meier. And that team is all in it to try to win it at home this year. So
3: in it to win it. Yeah. I love it. So we'll be watching. We'll be watching. When is your next game for Canada? Today's against Norway today?
4: Canada plays tomorrow at 10 a.m. And I won't be doing that game. Our guest coming up, Cammy Gauntz, is going to be doing that game.
3: Oh, baby. Now we're talking. Yeah. Now we are talking. We'll talk about that.
4: Big Hungary fan, Cam Gauntz is.
3: Really?
4: Watching Hungary get their first shutout in international play yesterday since 1937.
3: I'm sure Gons has some kind of connection to the Hungarian community in hockey, because he's got a connection to everybody in the hockey world. The First Up scoreboard on the other side. Lots of good stuff still ahead here on First Up.
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8: We still look to the 400 southbound past 88 where a crash is blocking the left lane. It is solid on the approach here. Want to get off at 89. Toronto bound QBW downbound side of the Skyway Bridge. We have a stalled vehicle blocking the left lane. Downtown Core Major is filling up. We're at least problem free there, except Midland Avenue at Finch is still closed for collision. Summer's coming in hot, so why not turn up the chill with Smirnoff Ice. 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From the News Talk 1010 Traffic Center, I'm Dan Dealey.
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3: All right, first up, scoreboard. We begin at Yankee Stadium last night where the Toronto Blue Jays were taking on the Yankees. Dylan Cease on the hill. You'd think it'd be going great for the Jays. Well, they lose again. Dalton Varsho had four hits, though. That's nice to see. The Jays now sitting at 21-27, 11.5 games back in the AL East. They do have Trey Savage pitching tonight, which is great, but the Yankees have the best pitcher in baseball, Cam Schlittler, pitching tonight as well. So that's a tough pill to swallow. You're excited about your Savage, but you're concerned about Schlittler, whose name is just the worst to say. He's got it

0: Knicks had no business winning. They were down 22 with 7.5 minutes left. They stormed back, finished the game on a 44-11 run. Jalen Brunson with 38 points in the win. Do you think the Knicks or the Cavaliers, whoever emerges from the Eastern Conference Final, take either San Antonio or OKC to 6 games?
1: I think the Knicks can, yeah. Because the Knicks can play a little bit of defense. Especially now with the return of OG Anunoby. Okay. I don't know. The Cavs, yeah, they can score, but they can't play defense, as evident it was yesterday. So, definitely the Knicks, if they get there, I think can give any one of those teams in the West a chance.
0: Yeah, I hope so. That'd be a lot of fun to watch. All right, so tonight in the NHL, it is game one of the Western Conference Final, Vegas and Colorado. Some uncertainty, that's putting it mildly, about the status of Cale Makar leading in to tonight's game. We'll get into that with Cammy Gaunce. Lots of good stuff ahead in hour number two, including an update on the Toronto Maple Leafs and just how aggressive new general manager John Chyka could be in reshaping his roster. That's next.
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3: Still a crash a little north of us on the 400 southbound approaching 88, blocking the left lane as it continues to fill up on the 401 in both directions as you head downtown eastbound, coming from Mavis and westbound as you pass Markham Road. South 404 DVP, East QEW through Mississauga. Expect the usual slowdowns. Midland Avenue and Finch closed for a crash. 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From the News Talk 1010 Traffic Center, I'm Dan Dealey.
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0: Toronto. High of 17 degrees today. We'll take it. Yeah, it gets kind of crappy over the weekend, but it's been a grind here in the early part of spring, and it looks like summer is very much on the horizon beginning next week. Rolnik Koliakovo, we're brought to you by the all-new Bee Sting Triple Pep from 2-for-1 Pizza. 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Cammy Gaunce in 40 minutes on Leafs Breakfast Playoff Edition, where Chris Johnston's reporting on his podcast yesterday will definitely be discussed, because Chris, some juicy things to say about the Toronto Maple Leafs. And you may recall, I was talking about Austin Matthews on this very radio show a couple weeks ago and said there are no assurances that Austin Matthews is going to come back to the Toronto Maple Leafs this season. He wants to see how things play out. And now listen to Chris's new reporting about the Toronto Maple Leafs, which includes their captain.
1: You know, one of the things I've been told by other teams is what the Leafs, the message that's come out from their front office is they're willing to discuss any players on their roster except Austin Matthews. So, you know, they're open to at least hearing what you have to say on any player but Matthews. Obviously, we've spent a lot of time talking about the Matthews situation. I don't think there's anything really new to update there. I think it just is kind of sitting and existing where it's been. And, you know, Austin's moving on with his offseason. Obviously, the team is taking a new shape under John Chyka and Matt Sundin with the changes they've made in that front office that are going to come to the coaching staff, and then ultimately they'll get to the roster here. But that's probably the next wave as we get into June, is some of those, you know, trade discussions and, you know, looking at key personnel decisions they have. But, you know, I found it kind of interesting that the word around the league is they're willing to listen on a lot of players, maybe that the past they haven't been.
0: All right. What do you make of that?
2: I don't get that.
0: From CJ? Which part don't you get?
2: Willing to listen on everybody except Austin Matthews? Why don't you listen to see at least what's out there about an Austin Matthews package? Not saying that you have to trade him. I mean, if Austin Matthews decides that he wants to stay here, then yeah, you're not having these discussions. But if Austin Matthews is saying, well, I want to see how this whole team plays out, clearly there's been a seed planted in Austin Matthews' brain about not being a Toronto Maple Leaf beyond this season. If that's the position that is being reported about how he feels about this team, because remember, when he signed his last extension, it was reported that as long as this team is in a winning window, he plans to be here for as long as he intends to be here. Well, they just had one of their worst seasons in team history, and they had one of their worst seasons in Austin Matthews' era. And again, you got to look at what next year looks like and the year after that looks like with the team that you have and wonder, okay, well, is there a way we can get back to or get to a spot where we are one of the four teams remaining in the next couple of years with what it is we have to work with? And I just feel like hearing that report that they're willing to listen on everybody except Austin Matthews, it's kind of doing yourself a disservice, is it not?
0: Well, I mean, I agree. And I think if someone called with some kind of outrageous offer for Austin Matthews, the Maple Leafs would definitely be listening to that. But you heard Bill Guerin at his season-ending press conference in Minnesota saying, Gretzky was traded. Anyone's up for grabs. No one is untouchable. And I completely agree with that. That's exactly how you should approach things. I guess my contention with this report from CJ on his podcast is, okay, Matthews isn't sure he wants to return to the Leafs, and the Leafs say that he's an untouchable piece.
2: That's what I'm saying.
0: Which one is it? Which one is it? You can't have both.
2: That's what I'm saying.
0: It's just a little bit confusing. And I don't know. And let's just take that at its word and try to figure out, okay, Matthews is coming back. Let's just work with what Chris was saying there. Nylander has a no-trade clause. Could they go to him and say, hey, we want to move you somewhere?
2: But all indications of what we know about Nylander is that he wants to stay here, and as long as Austin Matthews is here, he's committed to staying here.
0: Yeah, maybe, but you know, if someone comes to you and says, we don't want you on our team anymore, we want to trade you, that could very well change how much you want to stay in a place, no?
2: That's fair.
0: Yeah,
2: that's
0: fair. I know people keep mentioning Chicago as a destination for Nylander. They have the number 4 overall pick. They've got young players The issue I have with the potential of trading Nylander is it doesn't line up with what we expect the Toronto Maple Leafs to do next season, maybe in the years subsequent, and that we think the Leafs are going to try to win. And I don't see a world in which you're trading William Nylander and you're getting pieces that help you win as much as he would.
2: It's possible.
0: But let's say you trade him to Chicago for the number 4 overall pick and something else. The Leafs are way worse next year. Maybe in the long run, they'll be better. But I don't know. You're adding some defenseman who's 18 years old and something else. And maybe another pick and a draft pick. Like, your team's way worse. You're taking a guy who scores 90 points every year off your team, and you're bringing
2: a child. If you're trading a Nylander, a Matthews, if you trade one or both of those guys, you're clearly telling yourself you're rebuilding.
0: Yeah.
2: But not rebuilding from scratch. You're rebuilding on the fly because you're adding a significant piece at the draft. And when you add a number one overall pick to your roster and you can surround it with more NHL-ready players, it helps speed up the process. And again, if those two guys are going to stay, well then, yeah, you'd have to think that the expectation is this team is building towards being a playoff team next year. But man, I said this before and I'm going to say it again. You have to look at where the Maple Leafs are organizationally. And what I mean by that is, does anybody envision the Maple Leafs, and I'm going to use the next 2 years because that's the term left on Auston Matthews' deal. And I think any decision they make is going to be dependent on the decision or the future of Auston Matthews. Okay? Does anybody really believe that the Maple Leafs have a real chance of being a competitive playoff team and making a run to the Stanley Cup within the next 2 years based on their roster right now?
0: It would take a remarkable job from Chyka and Sundin for that to happen. Like, remarkable. And then you'd also need remarkable luck, and you need all these different things to come into place. The answer is no, but I don't know. I guess it could happen, but it's just a stretch.
2: So if you're mandate as ownership is to build a Stanley Cup contending team, I think the window of opportunity to do that is right now, because now you can maximize the return on any type of investment that you have on your team and help speed up that process. Because again, you were gifted a number one overall pick. You don't own your own pick for the next 2 years. You can't take this. You can't look at this type of strategy next year or the year after because you don't own your pick.
0: That's exactly it. There's no rebuild.
2: Right.
0: You can't tank.
2: So
0: you're stuck.
2: So now that you've been given the number one overall pick, man, if you can draw up trades of rebuilding this roster with the current players that you envision shipping out. And let's just speak on the players that have significant trade value in the market. Let's look at either one of their goalies. Matthews?
0: Probably just Joseph Woll. Significant trade value? Anthony Stolarz doesn't.
2: Everybody's looking for goaltending, buddy.
0: No, I get it. But he's 32 years old, constantly injured, 4-year deal coming up. He's got value, but significant. Right. Only Joe Woll would have. Maybe Hildeby more so than Stolarz.
2: Well, I'm not trading Hildeby or Akhtemov because, again, those are two guys that you're building into. You're building into if you envision building us a certain core based on the trades you're making.
0: Yeah,
2: I agree. If you're going to trade Matthews, you're going to trade Nylander, and maybe you look at trading Knies. You're talking about like 6 to 8 pieces coming back in
0: more
2: those trades.
0: That, for sure.
2: You could rebuild your whole top 6 and a top 4 defenseman by executing trades involving those 3 players and one or both of your goalies.
0: I completely agree, but you'd also have to acknowledge you'd be utter trash for the next couple of years.
2: Not necessarily.
0: How would you be any better than you currently are?
2: Well, because you don't know what pieces are coming back in those trades.
0: You're getting top five picks. You're getting top prospects.
2: Okay, but you're not trading those guys for just draft picks, right? If you use San Jose or Chicago or even Utah, you're trading guys that already have like 1 or 2 years of NHL experience. You're not that far off. You can be competitive. Will you be when I say competitive, will you be a playoff team in year one? Probably not. But in 2-3 years, you're talking about building a team that could compete for the Stanley Cup for the next 10 years.
0: Maybe. Well, again, that is the rebuild versus retool argument personified right here, what you're explaining. And I totally understand your position, and that might be the right position for the Toronto Maple Leafs to take, but we don't think that's what they're going to do.
2: And it's bizarre, man.
0: Well,
2: it's
0: is there a world bizarre in which you can kind of meld the two together? And when I say that, maybe you trade a Nyes or a Nylander. You keep Matthews, you keep whatever, the other two. You still have or one of the other two. You can, again, we talked a lot about the reporting done by a lot of the insiders around the trade deadline that the Leafs were offered 6 pieces for Matthew Nyes. So is there a world in which you could trade Nyes, bring back someone who can play in your top six, bring back a first-round pick, bring back somebody maybe you could play on your back end next season? And then you're kind of melding the two, rebuild versus retool. You're able to stockpile some assets. And I don't think your team is necessarily better next year, but maybe in the long run, with all those different pieces you could pick up, you are better. And maybe that's what they were looking at with Nyes. And remember, that was Tree Living who was running that operation at the time. Mm. Chyka and his perspective could be completely different. I'm sure it is completely different than Tree Living and his concept of what was going on with the Maple Leafs, which is why it's really intriguing.
2: I just look at Carolina and what they've built over the last couple of years. I look at Montreal and what they're building and how much better they're going to be in the next couple of years with the pieces that they're going to continue to add to that group. I look at Buffalo and finally coming out of their fifth rebuild and how good they're going to be. And I look at the Leafs and I'm like, they've spent a lot of assets trying to help this group win, and it's almost like you need to throw in the towel and say, we've got a new GM coming in, we've got a new coach coming in, we've got the first overall pick, this is our chance to build something great for the next 10 years. Never mind next year. You have a fan base right now that is so excited about having the first overall pick and so excited about accepting what the new reality could be with this team, and you want to sit there and say that we're going to keep everybody and run it back. And guess what? What if it goes bad next year? You don't own your first round pick. Well, what are you going to do next year?
0: It can't be as bad next year as it was this year. There's just
2: Know that?
0: How could it possibly? They can't have the fifth worst record in the NHL again next year.
2: How
0: they
2: do
0: have
2: we
0: the
2: know
0: eighth
2: that?
0: Worst record.
2: Maybe look at the Atlantic record. Division.
0: The Atlantic Division. It's nasty. It's nasty. And those teams you mentioned. I mean, Carolina, Montreal playing in the conference final tomorrow night. Buffalo was almost there. They were a bounce away from being there. Florida, they are going to be back in the mix next year. I don't think anyone would dispute that. Are they going to make the playoffs? Probably. Seems quite likely. Then you have Boston. You have Detroit. You have Tampa, who's going to be there next year. It's a gauntlet in the Atlantic Division, which is why it's totally fair to look at it from your perspective and say, why even bother? Build for 2-3 years down the road, as opposed to this season. But we have heard the edict from Keith Pelly talking about the foundational players and how he thinks the Maple Leafs can get back into the postseason. And my guess, Coco, if John Chyka in that interview we did with Pelly and the MLSC board was saying, oh, yeah, we should trade this guy, this guy, this guy, and look at 5 years down the road, he wouldn't have gotten hired as the GM of the
2: Iggy, you don't need to look 5 years down the road. This doesn't have to take that long. It really doesn't. If you have the right coach in place and you surround the coach with the right amount of players, you've seen teams turn it around quickly. Like the Boston Bruins did it with half the roster that we're talking about Maple Leafs potentially building. Like, there's a way for it to happen. It doesn't have to take long. You gotta strike when the time is right. And the time right now is right for the Maple Leafs because they've just been gifted the first overall pick. You're not going to be gifted the first overall pick or anything close to it in the next 2 years because you don't own your pick.
0: Maybe so, Colorado. What? gets goes in the tank.
2: Colorado's going to fall foul on his face.
0: It's also top ten protected. The Nicholas Waugh trade. You'll see Nicholas Waugh tonight in the Western Conference final. But I'm with you, man. I'm with you. It's going to be cool to see what Chyka's got up his sleeve because, frankly, we know nothing about what he's trying to do. Nothing. No. And that
2: and
0: makes
2: it could be an out of the box coaching hire too.
0: That wouldn't surprise me in the slightest. Cameron Gaunce in about 30 minutes for Leafs Breakfast Playoff Edition. We'll tell you what happened last night in the Bronx for the Toronto Blue Jays and what happened at Madison Square Garden between the Knicks and the Cavaliers. An all-time comeback or an all-time choke job? We'll debate it next.
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4: Well, the volume delays continue to build up if you're heading downtown right now. 401 South, 404 DVP, and the Gardner QBW Gardner, I should say, going eastbound. But the 400 southbound approaching Highway 88, still collision blocking the left lane, and a crash closure continues Midland Avenue at Finch. 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
13: You ain't first, you're last.
0: our boy Masai Ujiri doing some moving and shaking out in Dallas, firing Jason Kidd. Did you see how much money Jason Kidd was owed on his contract?
2: What, he's got 3 years left. I didn't see the number.
0: 4 years left. 40 mil.
2: What?
0: $40 million.
2: And Jason, they gassed Kidd. Him?
0: Just see you later, buddy. It's been a blast, Jake Kidd. And he's got tons of cash. Obviously, one of the great players, Hall of Fame point guard. But 40 mil to say thanks, but no thanks. And there's a lot of people speculating because Jason Kidd was Giannis's coach in Milwaukee. Apparently, they didn't see eye to eye. Masai Ujiri, tight with Giannis. Is Dallas about to make a move to bring Giannis to Dallas? And did I say that properly? I think so. In any case, that would be interesting. Cooper Flagg and Antetokounmpo together for the next 5 years. Masai Ujiri has taken big swings before. Maybe he's about to do it again.
2: Well, clearly he's been given the keys to the castle there to do whatever he wants, because no, he just fired the coach. He's got $40 million left.
0: $40 million. We're talking here in Toronto. It's like, Brubank. He's got $9 million left on his deal. I don't know if the Leafs are going to be willing to swallow that. $40
2: million. Yeah. It's not so
0: What bad. A world. Yeah, it is. So, shout out to Dallas. Absolutely. They don't care.
2: Not so.
0: They don't care about the cash. Last night in the NBA, if you just wake up and go to TSN.ca, you see, the Knicks won 115-104. You're like, okay, that makes sense. But that's not how it all played out. New York was down 93-71 with 7.5 minutes left in the game. And they went on a 44-11 run, the largest playoff comeback since at least 1974 New York. How about this stat, Coco? Entering last night, teams trailing by 22 or more at any point in the fourth quarter were 1-594 over the last 30 postseasons.
2: What?
0: 1-594 if you're down 22 in the fourth. And the Knicks came back and won by 11.
2: That's
0: in
2: insane,
0: overtime.
2: Man.
0: Crazy stuff. An unbelievable comeback, or maybe just an unbelievable choke job from the Cavaliers, who have some guys who are notorious chokers, including James Harden, who was guarding Jalen Brunson a ton last night. Here's their coach, Mike Brown, Knicks coach Mike Brown, on attacking James Harden.
11: We have to try to figure out different ways to guard Harden and Mitchell. They got to figure out different ways to guard Jalen. But we were, there is no secret, we were attacking Harden.
2: No secret, we were attacking Harden.
0: Harden sucks defensively. Well, I mean, you watch the game, you saw Brunson just going at Harden time after time. And Brunson finished with 38 points. What a performance from Jalen Brunson, the Knicks point guard. He was incredible last night, especially in that fourth quarter. Seemingly possession after possession, just racking him up on Harden's head.
2: Yeah, but like, how
0: it was tough to watch.
2: If you're Atkinson, how do you not recognize that?
0: Great question. Excellent question.
2: Like,
0: probably the question.
2: I laughed at you earlier about the suggestion about firing a coach after a playoff game.
0: Yeah.
2: I actually don't think that's the craziest idea. Like, right? Like, it almost feels like that is a fireable offense.
0: Yeah, I mean, it's just so obvious. Like, well, like, if you continue to go back to the well with something that is not working, and in fact, couldn't be working any worse, that is Harden on Brunson. He wasn't sending help. He was just letting them go one-on-one, and that wasn't going to work for James Harden against Jalen Brunson. What are you
2: doing? But here's the other thing. If you're James Harden, you've played a long time in the league. You just not care enough to play defense or recognize that you can't stop the guy?
0: Well, I think he tried.
2: To think that, hey, guys, hey, I need help. Like, call for, you know, a double team or something.
0: Do something. And I guess, yeah, obviously the Cavs blew it. A horrible loss for them, but you lose game one on the road. I don't think it's the death knell for you in the series. And Donovan Mitchell spoke post-game about the loss.
13: It's one loss. It's a bad loss, but all we can do is go back, watch the film, and fix it. It's one game. We could have lost by 40. Still would have been 1-0. So just watch the film. We played, you know, pretty solid for three quarters or so. We'll make adjustments and go from there.
0: I think it's a fair perspective. I mean, look at Montreal and Buffalo game number six. The Habs lost, 8-3 in that game? Yeah. It was a complete blowout. And a lot of people were wondering, all right, is that going to carry over? And clearly it didn't. And I don't think anything's going to carry over for Cleveland either.
2: It is different, though. Come on, man. Like, they're up 22 with 7 minutes left.
0: I know. It's true.
2: It's not like you were losing most of the game and you know, you lost. It was a hard-fought game, and they just were better than you. You were up 22 with 7 minutes. That was a choke job, is what that was. I get it. Yes, it's just a loss. It's always what it's going to be defined as. But remember the old saying, it's not about losing. It's always about the way you lose. And the way they lost yesterday.
0: Ooh, Nelly. About as bad as
2: I mean, because again, like you think about, I've played in many playoff series. And I told you about the longest playoff game that I played in was my first year in Germany when I played for the Adler Mannheim. We were up 3-2 in the series, and we go into Berlin for game six. We're down 3-0 in that game, 10 minutes into the game. You're like, oh my God, we're going to play a game seven. We battled all the way back. We spent all game coming back to tie that game. We tied it with less than 7 minutes left to go, and we probably should have won it in regulation because we had so many chances to do so. First overtime, no score. Second overtime, no score. Third overtime, they get a power play, and they bank one in off a body in front of the net, and it goes in. And now you lose the game, and I remember in the locker room, I'm in there, I'm sitting in my stall, and I'm like, man, we just it feels like we just played two games, and we didn't win, and now we got to go try to get ourselves back up for game seven. In game seven, we outshot them 54-12, and we lost 2-1 in overtime.
0: Oh, Jesus.
2: And so all I kept thinking about is that we had the chance to win in game six. We didn't do it. We had the chance to win in game seven. You didn't do it. When you're going through a series like that and you're thinking to yourself, okay, now you got to win the next one because if you don't, you're down 2-0. And if you do win the next one, you're saying, man, I could have been up 2-0 going into this, back to Cleveland. In these type of games, when you feel like you're there and you were that close to getting one, especially when you're in total control of that game, I don't know if they can overcome that.
0: It's going to be tough mentally to do so. Now, it is just game one, so you don't want to write off Cleveland yet, but that's about as bad a loss as you could ever experience in a playoff game. And got more hoops tonight. We've got the Thunder and the Spurs game two. How would you power rank your levels of excitement for the three marquee sporting events on the calendar tonight? So you have Game 2, OKC San Antonio. You have Game 1, Colorado Vegas. And you have Yesavage versus Schlittler at Yankee Stadium. Game 3 between the Jays and the Yanks. That's top. Those are three unreal sporting events that are going down tonight.
2: It would be NHL, NBA, MLB for me. And just because, like, I get the matchup, the pitching matchup's exciting, but it's regular season baseball. Like, I could tune in every commercial break to see what, just to catch up on the
0: game. You got four TVs, come on.
2: Yeah, I do, but I have to be in a certain room to do that. And, not always home to do that, so.
0: You're a busy man. You got a lot of stuff going on. Very much so. So it's a great night for sports. If you're a sports fan, doesn't get any better than this. I'm fired up for hoops. I would probably put the NBA number one tonight simply because of what we saw in game one between Wemby and OKC. I mean, I can't wait to watch Wemby, that freak, do it again tonight. And kind of want to see a long seven-game series between these two. And it's hard to imagine that won't be the case. It's hard to imagine San Antonio wins again. Especially a 7.5-point underdogs. We'll see if De'Aaron Fox is back for the Spurs, but it's going to be another awesome game. And, of course, Cale Makar, the big question in the NHL tonight, is he going to play? And you don't think he will, which is huge news for the Avalanche.
2: I'd be very surprised if Cale Makar plays today. My understanding is that he's not.
0: So, you have a very good understanding.
2: Very good understanding.
0: Very
2: yes.
0: good understanding. As does Cameron Gauntz. He's very familiar with the Colorado Avalanche from his time in the NHL. He's going to join us in about 10 minutes.
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15: 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We have to look a little north where the 400 Sapat approaching ADA collision is still blocking the left lane. But off the highway, Midland Avenue and Finch, we're still addressing this crash investigation and closure. 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

0: Cameron Gaunt in 10 minutes. It's hour two of First Stop here on TSN 1050. Raise your glass.
1: I will.
0: Me too. Big night in the city of Toronto. It's the sports betting conference. There's a big summit. I think it's called SBC.
1: Are you going to attendance?
0: I am, yes. Indeed. You'll see our boy Uncle Garv. Our boy Uncle Garv is speaking. You'll see our friend Dale Hooper from FanDuel as well.
1: Nice. Make sure you raise your glass to both of them for me and give them a nice cheers.
0: I will. I'm very excited for this afternoon's festivities. There's a happy hour going on, a big party at, I don't know, is it Real Sports or something? So
1: you're getting drunk?
0: Some drinks. I got to work at 6 a.m. the next day. Like, there's only so much I can do, but there could be a couple drinks consumed.
1: Okay. You know,
0: why not? Make some
1: meal. You're going to get tipsy is what you're going to
0: get. Yeah, I can get tipsy. Yes. I get tipsy with the best of them. All right, this segment's called Raise Your Glass. What are we doing here, Rod?
2: So we are raising our glass. I'll give you a take, a predictive take, and you tell me if that take is optimistic, so if the glass is half full, or if that take is pessimistic and the glass is half empty. And we're going to start with everyone's favorite former Leaf, Mr. Mitchell Marner, who will start the Western Conference Finals tonight. So, is the glass half empty or is the glass half full? If I say that Marner will continue to play well, and when the Western Conference Finals is over, he will still lead the Stanley Cup playoffs in points.
0: I mean, those are two separate questions. Very different questions. I think the answer to question one is no, and I think the question to answer two is yes.
1: You think he's still going to...
0: I think he's still going to lead because he's got a three-point lead. And it's Tage Thompson, Quinn Hughes, Kaprizov at 15 with Eichel at 15 as well. So he's probably going to continue leading the playoffs and scoring, but I don't think he's going to play as well as he did in the first two rounds, that's for sure.
1: Yeah, I'm glass half empty on this just because I'm giving more respect for the depth of the Colorado Avalanche and the way they play as a team. And what I get really worried about is the availability of Cale Makar. I don't believe Cale Makar is playing today. I'm pretty confident in my source from telling me that. And that's a big loss for Colorado on defense, which could open up some chances for Marner and the Vegas Golden Knights. But I don't know. I'm happy for Mitch. It's exciting to see the level of play he's excelled to in this playoffs. But it's the Colorado Avalanche. They're the best team in the National Hockey League. They've been all year. They've shown they've been this year in the playoffs. I'm a little hesitant to give Mitch my vote of confidence right now against them.
0: Our boy Jingle's pointing out that on FanDuel, there is a market Cale Makar versus Shea Theodore points in the series. Theodore plus 300 to beat Makar. Now, I'd be concerned that Makar misses tonight and then comes back and has 3 points in game two. That's always
1: a concern. If he's dealing with a shoulder injury, you know he's not going to be shooting the puck the same way. So.
0: I know, but it's still Cale Makar. The legs still work.
1: Yeah, the legs do still work, for sure. He hasn't been on the ice since they last won.
0: I don't know if I want to bet against Cale Makar. That would just be a very frustrating existence, watching him have 5 points in game four or whatever it is. So I don't know if I'm going to be partaking in that, but it's a shrewd wager, that's for sure. What else you got, Rod?
2: So going from the west back east, the Montreal Canadiens have made the Eastern Conference Finals without one of their best players, Cole Caulfield, contributing much on offense. So am I glass half empty or glass half full when I say Caulfield will play his best version of himself in the Eastern Conference Finals?
1: I mean, you kind of expect that that's going to happen, right? They've gone 14 games in the playoffs where that line hasn't had to be relied upon to carry them. Now, those guys do play the power play, and they are exceptional on the power play. Granted, Carolina has one of the best penalty kills in the league, so that'll provide another challenge for them, but they've gotten to this point without having to lean on those guys. I find it hard to believe that if they're going to get past this team, they could do it the same way that has helped them get here, which is having guys like Newhook and Doc and Teixeira lead the way. It could still happen, but I would probably be very hesitant to believe that it could happen. I kind of feel like right now those star players in Montreal saying, man, we're here. We need to step up and we need to carry the load the rest of the way here. Yeah, so I'm glass half full on this.
0: Do I think Caulfield will be better? Yeah. Do I think he'll be his best version of himself, or however you phrased it? No. I don't think he's going to be at a 50-goal pace in the Stanley Cup playoffs. It's just the game changes dramatically for almost everyone, save your McKinnons, your Rantanens, your McDavids, Draisaitl, Cale Makar. Those guys are proven playoff performers. Cole Caulfield's not at that level. So I don't think he's going to be the best version of himself, but I do think he will be better. So I suppose I'm somewhere in the middle of where Coco is. What else you got?
2: Last one for me here before we go to my friend Cameron Gaunce on the other side. Bills wide receiver Keon Coleman had an up and down year last year, to say the least. Let's say
0: just down. It was just
2: yeah,
0: down.
2: It was way more
1: no
2: downs
1: ups,
2: than ups.
1: Up.
2: But
1: no ups.
2: Came in with high expectations. Obviously, 2024, he was the 33rd overall pick in the NFL draft. He told ESPN yesterday that for me, it's a make or break year. Am I glass half empty or glass half full if I say that I'll be more make than break when it comes to 2026? Carlo, what do you think?
1: I believe in
0: what
1: Keon
0: do you believe
1: Coleman.
0: In?
1: I think it'll be a make year for him.
0: Like as like the fifth receiver on the team?
1: No, as the second or third wide receiver.
0: Second or third receiver?
1: Well, you know they brought in DJ Moore to be the number one wide receiver, right? I think with Sean McDermott gone now, maybe it does open the door for him to be a little bit more mature with his, conducts himself. And he has to be. Because, again, like anybody who's close to him has to tell him, say, hey, bud, you only get one crack at this. If you don't decide to wake up and understand that football is a thing you have to take serious and listen to your coaches and practice hard and develop a good relationship with your quarterback, you're not going to be making any money. You're not going to be having any career playing this sport. So I would bank on, look, they haven't traded him. They have no intentions to trade him, so clearly they want to fix him. I think it's going to be a major.
0: I just don't think anyone was going to give them anything for Keon Coleman. Why would they? He hasn't shown anything. I think Keon Coleman is probably their sixth best pass catcher.
1: Sixth?
0: Yeah. Like, how would you argue against that?
1: Who do you have ahead of him?
0: Well, Moore, Shakir, Skylar Bell, who they just took in the draft, who a lot of people really like. Definitely Dalton Kincaid. Probably have Josh Palmer ahead of him, too. I mean, they paid him a ton of money last offseason. How many is that?
1: Yeah, okay.
0: Four or five, at least? Five. Yeah. I mean, I don't know.
1: And James Cook in the backfield.
0: Well, James Cook clearly is a more important weapon. I just don't see the opportunity for Keon Coleman, barring injury, which, of course, could definitely happen. But I think he's destined to be a guy who plays like 20 snaps a game. I just don't know where it's going to come from on Buffalo. Not to mention they run the ball a lot, too. So.
1: I'm going to bank on the upside.
0: There is definitely upside. I mean, physically, but between the years, I'm very skeptical on Keon Coleman. Cameron Gaunce, not skeptical on him at all. He's going to join us on the other side. Between the years, this guy's brilliant.
1: Brilliant.
0: He's a brilliant man.
1: I raise my glass to that.
0: Raise my glass to Cameron Gaunce. He joins us next.
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4: For the 407 eastbound past 410, we have a collision there blocking the right lane. And at last check, still dealing with a collision cleanup on the 400 southbound approaching 88, blocking the left lane. Major routes busy but problem-free around the downtown core. Midland Avenue at Finch is still closed for a crash. 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From the Newstalk 1010 Traffic Center, I'm Dan Dealey.
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4: You know, with some uncertainty around Cale Makar tonight for Colorado, who hosts the Vegas Golden Knights in Game 1 of the Western Conference Finals, maybe Jared Bednar and company could look to 2008 second-round pick number 50 overall, Cameron Gaunce, to cure what ails them. Maybe. That would be my advice for them, but maybe they'll go with Malinsky instead. That would be disappointing. Be great to see our boy Cameron Gaunce back where he belongs, dominating the blue line. For now, he dominates the airwaves here at TSN 1050 and at TSN, and he joins us now. Cam, good morning. How are you?
5: Great, guys. How are you guys doing?
4: Good. You like us pumping your tires like that, or are you a little embarrassed by my
5: ridiculousness? Listen, if I can get support anywhere, I'll take it. So the fact that you guys are doing it, I'm thrilled about it. So thank you very much. I need it.
6: You sound like you're in a great mood this morning. Is that because you were up all night celebrating a big Hungary win at the World Hockey Championships, or what?
5: I don't believe I was.
7: Oh, man, you're a beauty. You're an absolute beauty.
4: Are you going to let the audience in on the joke here, or are you just going to...
6: He cheers for Hungary at the World Hockey Championships. You have Hungarian in you.
4: Why do you do that?
5: So my wife is Hungarian. All four of her grandparents were born in Hungary. I've been attempting to learn Hungarian for the past... I think I'm at 1,100 days for Duolingo. My daughter has her Hungarian citizenship, and I played in Hungary for a year. So a lot of the guys in the team I know. So I'm a very proud Hungarian father is what I call myself right
6: nice.
5: Now.
6: Buddy, you should see after every Hungarian goal, I get a text message from this guy. And he's either like with some sort of pronunciation of a name, or it's just some sort of emoji of him like celebrating, popping bottles.
4: 1,100 days of Duolingo is a long time. I have been to Budapest. What a city. Yeah. What a city. Oh, Budapest, two separate cities divided by some kind of river. What a spot that was.
5: The Danube. Look at you. Look at you. Right.
4: Listen, I'm a cultured guy. You know that,
6: Cam. You guys should go hang out together and party together.
4: I would love to go to Budapest with you, Cam. Let's book a flight for after the Stanley Cup playoffs, because we got a lot of action still to take in here. If Cale Makar is out, and Carlo's saying he's not playing tonight, and let's say Cale Makar misses some of this series, maybe all the series, who knows? It sounds like it could be a pretty restrictive problem he's dealing with. How much does that change your perspective about Colorado going forward, Cam?
5: It changes my perspective in how quick they win the series. If you look at Carolina, the fact that they've dispensed their first two opponents as quickly as they have, that's something that needs to come into account, because a lot of times when you talk about the playoffs, you talk of it as a war of attrition, and Carolina is really not dealing with that right now. So if Colorado just had a hard-fought series against Minnesota, if they have a longer series against Vegas, that will really, like, listen, I still see them winning even without Cale Makar.
6: Really?
5: But if it goes longer, I do. If it goes longer than that, if it's a 6 or a 7-game series and Carolina dispenses of Montreal in 4 or 5 games, well, then that's something that really goes into account when the cup final comes around. Because if they've got a fully healthy Carolina team who has had probably more practice in the playoffs than they had all season, given the condensed schedule, if that's the case, well, then Colorado is going to be dealing with a huge uphill battle come the cup final. But, yeah, I do still see them getting by Vegas without Makar.
6: So you basically just suggested to us that you think a Stanley Cup final is going to be Carolina and Colorado. Why are you so confident that Carolina is going to beat Montreal?
5: Because when you look at a lot of the things that Montreal has done well so far, I think Carolina does that better. Carolina or nullifies it very well. For instance, you talked about in your last segment, you were talking about how Caulfield and their first line haven't done much 5-on-5, but they've still done pretty well on the power play. Well, Carolina's almost got a power kill. Like, they are dominating teams on the penalty kill. So if they can nullify and stop the Canadians on the kill, well, then that first line is essentially null and void. So if they're not going to be there, if you want them to try to play the same fast-paced style that they played against Buffalo, well, Carolina plays that better than them. Carolina also plays a very similar defensive zone structure in that they're both man-to-man a lot of the time. Well, Carolina does that better, and it has better players at doing that. Montreal, I still think, is a very good team. They play with a bit of an exuberance and passion that some of the other teams don't. It seems like they're very well connected in terms of their coaching staff, in terms of their players. They've got a very good cohesiveness. So I do think that'll bode well. They'll probably be able to get a game, maybe two, but I just can't see Carolina, the way they're playing, I can't see Carolina taking a back seat to how Montreal's been playing.
8: How does the 12-day layoff, in your opinion, affect Carolina, positively or negatively?
5: I think it affects them positively, to be honest with you. They don't seem to be the type of group. And like when at the start of this break, if you want to call it that, Rod the Bod was on with Overdrive, and he was talking about the break and how he was going to use it. And he doesn't seem like a guy that was going into it without a plan. And because they've got a pretty veteran group, a lot of those guys, I don't think it's going to affect them. I think they'll utilize this time the best possible. Like if you had a young group who had this amount of time off, they might start to let their minds wander. They might start to get away from the routine that needs to be kept during this time of year. But with guys like Jordan Staal, guys like Slavin, guys like, I know he might not be, he had an OT winner, but he might not be the most knowledgeable or the most well-known name, Jordan Martinook. Like these guys have been around and they're not going to let this opportunity slide by. So I think they've taken advantage of it, and they're probably similar to a line you might hear in preseason in football. Like they just can't wait to hit someone else. So they're probably excited and going to utilize this the best they can.
6: Let's turn our attention to the Maple Leafs. There was a comment that Chris Johnson made yesterday on his podcast that said, the Maple Leafs are willing to entertain listening to offers on anyone on their roster except Austin Matthews. And I was confused to hear that. What was your reaction to that?
5: That would be relatively confusing as well. I understand the kind of the plan is that they want to make sure Austin Matthews feels like they're doing everything they can to help him. And listen, I get it. You only have the opportunity to get a player like him when he's at his best. Last season wasn't his best, even the season before, but we can talk about Berube's deployment another time. But you want to do that. But then at the end of the day, like you still need to maximize your team's potential. And if that means trading Austin Matthews because you can get everything, why not say that? Or why even entertain the fact that William Nylander can get traded? Like it also means that by you saying that, you are clearly making sure everyone on the team and in the organization knows Austin Matthews is more important than you. And yes, his salary states that, and he's the captain, but you don't always want to hear that. As someone like myself, who is constantly just shuttled between the American Hockey League and the NHL, you always are trying to figure out how relevant you are to the group. And now all of a sudden, some players like a William Nylander might be trying to experience this for the first time. He might be now hearing something like that and realizing that, oh, he's maybe not quite as secure as he thought he was. So it's an interesting thing for me. I personally think that you shouldn't be making statements like that because, as a lot of people have talked about, like Bill Guerin mentioned, Gretzky was traded. So why can't Austin Matthews be traded? It's not the way I would have gone, but again, I'm not in the inner workings of what's going on.
8: No, that is very true, and who knows how it ultimately plays out. That is the reporting from Chris Johnston, at least, with regards to Matthews. Cameron Gauntz is our guest, TSN hockey analyst, with the Toronto Maple Leafs searching for a head coach. Cam, is there anybody in your wide swath of contacts around the National Hockey League? Again, you've played with everybody, for everybody. You know all the coaching candidates. What is your take on how this could play out?
5: The one guy who I like, and again, I'm not the only one who likes him, and I have a funny feeling that since Adam Foote has now been let go, he's probably the top of his list, but maybe not Ultra. He actually came out and helped us at a few of the skates I ran for the last 5 years. He came and helped us a couple times with some of those practices. And again, assistant coach for the Leafs, he's done a very good job with Abbotsford, winning a Calder Cup, helping develop a number of players who should be in Vancouver's lineup this year. Someone like him, he's been around. He's technically going to be a new head coach in the NHL, but so is Spencer Carberry, right? He's someone who's been through it in the NHL. He understands what it's like as a player. He understands what it's like as a coach. And now he has been able to show he can coach at the American Hockey League, which is an extremely hard league to coach in considering all the moving pieces. So someone like him, but that was until yesterday when Foote got fired, and I can't see him not being the first option for them, considering the GM of Abbotsford, who won the Calder Cup with him, is now the GM of the Canucks. And it could be a similar to a John Cooper Breezeball situation, who, when they won the Calder Cup, they then went together to Tampa. So that could be that. If not, I think he'd be the first guy I'd be calling.
6: What do you make of all this news around David Carl? I mean, he's had a guy that's had tremendous success at the NCAA level, and you heard rumors that Chicago tried to hire him last year, and now there's a link towards the Maple Leafs, and I think he'd be a great candidate, but what do you think the likelihood of him actually

0: the NHL. So is this something he wants to get into? I think at some point he will. He's done an excellent job. He was someone who actually came up in my draft class before they realized the issue he had at the combine, I believe, that had to make him, that made him choose to retire. So someone who's been around the game for a long time, he knows what he's doing. He's done an excellent job with Denver. I think he will at some point make the decision, but it's not going to be until the perfect situation for him. And he doesn't have to rush it. He's got a great spot, and he should wait until it's the exact opportunity he wants. Probably a young group that's on the ascension. To go to a group that is struggling or that has a lot of, quote-unquote, warts, a lot of moving pieces, I don't think. My guess would be he'd want to go to a team that has a good base in place and a bunch of young players, and like I said, with an upward trajectory. Then he could step in and kind of help move those guys to the next level and work with the group that's going to be with him for a long time. Because when you look at the Leafs, how many guys on this Leafs team or in this Leafs organization, if they do, whether it's retool, rebuild, whatever you want to say, are going to still be here in a couple seasons? And if you hire a David Carl, that's what you're anticipating, that he's going to be here for a long time, kind of growing with the group. And if you don't have the members of that group to grow with him, I don't know if that's the situation he'd want to go into.
1: So I just want to elaborate on something that you said there. You said he came up with you in your same draft class?
0: Yeah, he was in the 08 draft class. He was, well, that's not saying much, but a much better player than I was at that age.
1: He was a defenseman.
0: He was. Oh, I'm aware. He could actually pivot. So teams liked him watching him. We played against him a bunch growing up, too, because he went to Shattuck St. Mary's. And we played against him a number of times. We beat the wheels off his team, but nevertheless, he was still a good defenseman. And he was coming up at the time, and I believe what happened, again, I'm wrong, I'll hear about it, but I believe he went to the combine, and that's when they noticed he had a bit of an issue. I won't speak exactly what the issue was, but it was medical, and that's when he had to retire. But yeah, he was going to be, I believe, probably around a second, probably where I was, second-round pick into the NHL draft before that happened. And he was a very good player, an unfortunate situation, but at the same time, I want to talk about your last segment, glass half full, glass half empty. Glass half full, he was able to figure out an issue that was going on and wasn't going to affect him much longer, and he's had a great career of it. So, tough for him at the time, but something that's clearly worked out for him.
2: Cameron Gaunt's with us here in the second hour of First Up. You've been doing a great job on the World Hockey Championship broadcast. Some say you've been mogging Frankie Corrado when sitting next to him. Do you guys know what mogging means?
3: I have no idea what that means.
2: Mogging is showing him up, looking much better. You know, an inferior-looking gentleman Frank is to Cameron Gaunt.
0: Now I know you're doing too much. Looks with me has never been the case.
2: You pivot very well. Anyways, what is your take on how Canada has looked through these three games that they've played? And maybe it's the top dogs, Celebrini, Crosby, amongst others. What is your take on what Canada has been able to accomplish to this point?
0: I think they looked awesome. The idea of putting Porter Marteau there by game during game two and then moving there game three, like what a decision by Mishkov. Like you could have left him with that fourth line. Because as Carlo talked about in the game he covered for them, that fourth line was arguably their best line with Connor Brown and Fraser Minton. So leaving them together probably would have been the easy thing, but moving him Marteau up there has just ignited that line. Crosby with four primary assists in the third period alone last game. Like they look great. The D-Core seem to be complementing each other well. They've got a couple guys who play that complementary role in DeMello and Parker Weatherspoon, who play that with kind of more offensive players on their team. So they've got a good mix. Talbot seems to just only put up shutouts at the World Championship. He's playing well. Greaves is someone who I'm a big fan of. Again, played with my brother in Columbus and in Cleveland. So to see him get the opportunity for Team Canada, that's one of those things where you kind of take your analyst hat off and turn into a fan because I'm excited for someone who's worked as hard as he has to get this opportunity. So I think they've looked great. Switzerland is probably the other team in this tournament that you could argue has a similar roster. They don't have Crosby or Celebrini, but they have a deep, deep team and they're at home. But aside from that, you'd have to think those two are the favorites and they're both playing like it so far.
3: Yeah, and to elaborate more on Marteau, and think about

0: the season this guy's had. Michigan State, he put up 50 points, 25 goals, 25 assists. That's a really good season in college hockey in your first year. Then he comes and plays nine games for the Flyers. He has 10 points in nine games. Then he goes into the playoffs. He scores the first two game-winning goals for them in the playoffs. He has 5 points in 10 games in the playoffs. Then he goes to the World Hockey Championships, and now he's playing on a line with Crosby and Celebrini. And you're right, Cammy. He's fit in nicely. And just remember one thing. Like, it's you, when you're playing with guys like Celebrini and Crosby, it could be the biggest reward in your career to get a chance to play with those two guys on the same line. But it's not always the easiest thing to do as a player because the revolving door all the time, because you got to know how to play off of those guys. And what Porter Martone has shown so far in playing with them is he just knows where to go on the ice. When he gets the puck, he knows who to pass it to. And when he doesn't have the puck, he knows where to go on the ice, either in the corners or in front of the net. And credit to him for understanding that.
1: No, you're bang on. Like, there's a reason why Chris Kunitz was at the Olympics in 2014. Like, there's a reason. There's only so many players that know how to play with superstars. A lot of times, when you're put next to a superstar, you defer. You try to get them the puck. You don't. Exactly. You don't have the confidence to play your own game. Porter Martone clearly has shown that. I won't get into story time now, but again, Martone, another guy who I know pretty well, and understanding what he is as a guy, he fits in on any team because he is such an unassuming person. Like, he shows up and he is a genuinely excited guy to be at the rink. He's confident in himself, but not in a way that's going to overshadow how he plays. So seeing him with that top line, like you said, he fits in perfectly. You saw him at the World Juniors this year too. He plays well with superstars who think the game at a different level. Like Frankie talked about earlier in the World Championship, sometimes there's guys who skate fast, there's other guys who think fast. And Porter Martone might not be the best skater yet, but he thinks at a level that the superstars do. So he could be there because he's able to think at that level. The skills he needs to kind of get to push himself to that superstar level, he can work on those things, but he has all the things you can't teach. So seeing him next to those guys, as you said, which sometimes is a gift, sometimes is a curse, because if he doesn't play well, that was his chance to play with him.
0: Yeah,
1: right now, well,
0: true.
1: We've already tried him there. We can't do him again. Instead, now he's exceeded the expectations, and now they've got the best top line in the tournament.
2: Porter Martone, mogging Crosby and Celebrini, just as we all predicted. Maybe not quite, but he's looking pretty good on that line to this point. Cammy, thanks so much for the time. Great to have you back on. We'll do it again next week.
1: Anytime. Thanks, guys.
0: See you, pal.
2: Cameron Gauntz. Again, I'm going to remind people, mogging is internet slang for dominating, outperforming, or outshining someone else, most commonly regarding physical appearance, attractiveness, or status. That's what mogging is.
0: Nice.
2: So, like, for instance, Mark Rowe is standing there. He's like, hey, you want to take a picture with me and I'll post it on Instagram? I would say no. You would mog me, Mark. In every single respect. I don't want to take any pictures with you. But, you know, Matthew Cause calls and says, hey, let's take some pics together. I'm like, let's do it, Matt.
0: Yeah.
2: Let's do it. I don't know why Cause came to my mind. He's a very handsome man as well. But
0: well, you know, there was just an update that was shared on social media, and apparently Matthew Tkachuk will be making his debut for Team USA today as they play Germany at 2:20, a game I'll be doing.
2: Confusing why Tkachuk's going over there. I know he wants to win the triple gold, but didn't he just have a kid like a month ago?
0: Yes, he did, and I had the same reaction when I saw. And if you look at the U.S. roster,
2: they're terrible. Like, they're all kids.
0: It's a very young, inexperienced, non-big name roster, and he's literally like the biggest name on that roster.
2: By
0: I'm
2: far.
0: Thinking to myself, like, when I saw the roster come out, I was actually like really disappointed for the U.S. national team program because they just come off winning their first world championships in almost 89 years, and then they win the Olympic gold, and you're thinking, okay, they've built so much great momentum on the international stage. This is their chance to be the defending champs at this tournament, and they send over a roster like that.
2: I agree. I don't really understand the logic there, but I guess they couldn't get guys to commit.
0: You can't say they sent over a roster. They probably tried to recruit a better roster that. And
2: hey, Connor Hellebuck, go on over, baby. Yeah, you haven't played enough this year.
0: Well, Tage Thompson, he was the guy that scored the golden goal last year. He couldn't go because he's playing for Buffalo now. Could he go now? Doubtful. Right after this playoff run that he just had. But yeah. Matthew Tkachuk, very surprised to see him there, and good on him for doing it. I mean, Switzerland's a great spot to do it in, if you ask me.
2: I'm sure he's bringing the whole family around. Everybody brings the family, for the most part, except the single dudes who probably get
0: live it up.
2: It, would be my guess. This hour, first up on TSN 1050, is brought to you by the big one-top combo from 2-for-1 Pizza, a large one-topping pizza, two bottled pops, and two dips. Just $19.99. Gerard Gallant, in about 12 minutes, longtime NHL coach, including in Vegas, where the Golden Knights open up tonight against the Colorado Avalanche in Game 1 of the Western Conference Finals. Keegan Mathieson, after he had another dispiriting loss for the Toronto Blue Jays. And we'll have Ryan Hollins join the program as well at 9 a.m. to talk about the Knicks, an incredible comeback win over Cleveland last night.
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4: This 407 crash eastbound past the 410, blocking the right lane, and now the north 410 ramp to the east 407 is closed. A new problem on the 401 westbound as you approach the 404 DVP, a stalled vehicle blocking the right lane. It continues to fill up as it's busy heading downtown on the rest of the major routes. Midland and Finch still dealing with a crash investigation. Traffic is slow. 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

0: It's hour number three of First Stop Wednesday morning here on TSN Radio. Karolnik Koliakova with you until 10 a.m. Gerard Gallant joins the program in about 7 minutes. Longtime NHL coach. How do you think Gerard feels about Vegas is doing with Bruce Cassidy? Yeah, you're not actually interviewing with anybody while you're under contract with us. I imagine the coaching fraternity very aligned on that situation.
1: Was he the guy that got sent to the curb? Was that in Vegas or was that
0: in... I think that was in Vegas, yeah. I think
1: it
0: so.
1: Maybe it was Florida. Thought it was Florida.
0: Yeah, I mean, I think you're
1: right.
0: He
1: was sent to the curb, and then he ended up being the expansion coach for Vegas.
0: He picked up a taxi at the side of whatever that rink's called in
1: Carolina,
0: South Florida. Amarant Bank Arena or whatever it is.
1: Yeah, but back then, those, who knows what it was called.
0: One of those regional banks that sponsor every seemingly hockey arena in the United States. But Gerard's coming up. Keegan's coming up as well. And we were talking about mogging in the previous segment. And in Toronto sports right now, who do you think is the A-mog or whatever, however you phrase it, the top
1: A-lister.
0: Dog when it comes to mogging? Is it Treya Savage? I think he's up there for sure. Vladdy would still be up there. Scotty Barnes.
1: So give me your definition of mogging again.
0: Okay, one moment.
1: Showing up.
0: Mogging, internet slang for dominating, outperforming, or outshining someone else.
1: Yeah. I think, absolutely, Treya Savage has to be one of those guys, at least for the Blue Jays.
0: Ernie Clement.
1: Oh, Ernie for sure.
0: And this is very similar to what Overdrive does with the bar play. It's kind of the same thing. But mogging is more, 2026 term. I think.
1: Now, are we just doing now or are we doing like each team?
0: Now or each team?
1: Like, are we doing like Toronto athletes like now currently?
0: Yeah, now.
1: So we're doing a list on each team. So I would say William Nylander is on that list.
0: Matthews,
1: for sure. Do you think an Easton Cowan would be on that list?
0: Not to that level. Not yet. Maybe one day. If he was in London, yes.
1: Well, he's at the Marlies right now. So.
0: If that guy rolled up to the Seeps on a Friday night, Easton Cowan would be mogging for sure. I don't think with the Marlies or the Leafs he's at that list yet. But Texas 10-50-50, who are the Mog Kings.
1: You know who's the king of that right now in the NHL? Take a guess. Of the four teams remaining, who's the king of that right now in the NHL?
0: Mitch Marner?
1: Him, yeah, for sure. How about Alex Newhook?
0: Alex Newhook would definitely be in the mix. I mean, score the Game 7 OT winner, and that gets you a lot of points when it comes to being the alpha male around that room.
1: We have the ultimate performer that we do for playoff panels. I think the new segment with James Duthie and ultimate performer should be the mogster.
0: Something about mogging. I agree. Again, it kind of you're appealing to a younger audience as well. This is what we're looking to do. Diversify. Traditionally in sports radio, you're appealing to men 25 to 54. That's why the ratings have always been done traditionally. But now we're looking to the youngsters. We want to really expand our brand here on First. That's why we're using terms like mogging and looks maxing.
1: Looks
0: to
1: maxing?
0: Really expand the brand. Yeah, looks maxing, another term. Similar to mogging, yes.
1: Wow.
0: You learn a lot of things. Listen to how young I am. I'm a doobie right now.
1: Well, I think you're in the scene, right? So you hear
0: I'm not
1: it.
0: In,
1: you see
0: I'm not
1: it.
0: In any scene.
1: No,
0: exactly.
1: You're in the scene. Come on.
0: The scene I'm in, you don't want to be in. No one wants to be in my scene. My scene's pathetic.
1: What do you mean?
0: My scene stinks, but I wish it was something cooler, that's for sure. And it's not.
1: During the commercial break, I got to share with you a message that somebody DM'd me last night about you.
0: Uh-oh.
1: Unless you want me to say it on air.
0: I don't know what the message is, so how could I let you know? How could I know that? Anyways, we'll welcome Gerard Gallant to the program on the other side. We have Keegan Mathison later this hour. This is the third hour, First Up.
2: Time now for TSN 1050 Time Saver Traffic. The 401 West collectors at the 404 DVP stalled vehicle, still resting in the right lane there. And then you look to the 400 South Express past Langstaff, another stalled vehicle taking a knee in the left lane. We have a big problem, though, on the 407. We're seeing delays eastbound approaching the 410, because just past it, we have a crash block in the right lane, and they've shut down the northbound 410 ramp to the east 407 as a result. Midland Avenue at Finch is still closed for a collision. 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

0: Third hour continues Wednesday morning here in the city of Toronto. A beautiful day to hire a coach for the Toronto Maple Leafs, maybe. Maybe. And we're still waiting on John Chyka and Matt Sundin to come to a decision. It sounds like it's going to take some time here. And this is not going to be something that happens this week, maybe not even next week, which is not necessarily surprising because we heard Keith Pelley spoke to 27 people in the pursuit of a new general manager. So in order to speak to a bunch of different coaching candidates, it's going to take some time. So we'll see what the Toronto Maple Leafs have up their sleeve. But we have a man on the line who's coached professionally in the National Hockey League for a very long time, as accomplished a coach as there is, and we're thrilled to welcome him back to the program. It is Gerard Gallant here on First Stop. Gerard, good morning. What's going on?
1: Good morning. Morning. How are you?
0: We're doing all right. You were with the Shanghai Dragons in the KHL for the last couple of years. What was that experience like for you? Because I remember when you were hired, we had you on the show, and you were uncertain as to, you know, everything that was going on around it. Just take us through what it's been like for you over the last couple of years.
1: Well, I just been there 1 year, and actually that year was cut short. I started this season out, and Shanghai was real good. I mean, we had a lot of fun there. I enjoyed the city. I enjoyed the league. The league was very talented. And just after Christmas, I got sick. I didn't feel good for quite a while, and I decided to pack it in. So I've been home in Canada from the middle of January until now. So I'm done with Shanghai and Russia. I had a 2-year contract, but I decided I wasn't going to go back, and I wanted to make sure I was healthy before I wanted to do that again. So anyway, I'm back home, getting ready to start golfing now.
0: Nice. I don't worry. That's what I like to hear.
2: That's a great way
0: golf
2: better
0: out in PEI.
2: Yes.
0: Great golf out in PEI.
2: Way better life.
1: Mm-hmm.
2: Great to hear that you're feeling healthy again, and hopefully everything that you're dealing with is back to normal. Watching hockey back home right now, what's been your impression of watching this year's playoffs?
1: Well, very much the same as the last number of years. The first round is outstanding. I mean, they try and kill each other. They're banging everybody every night. The bodies are banging hard, and players are playing physical hockey, and it's a great game to watch. And the second round gets a little bit more skill and more talent, and now the third round's probably going to be, they're not going to be able to keep pounding bodies like they do probably the first game or the first two games of the series. But it's been outstanding hockey. I mean, lots of good hockey. Obviously, Colorado and Carolina's had so far an easy time with it, and they played really good hockey and battled hard. But right now, they're the two class teams, but it's going to change. It's going to be different. It's going to be tough, and the Final Four is always great to watch.
2: So you mentioned Carolina, and they're kind of in a unique spot, the only team that has not lost a game and played the minimum amount of games with 8, but with 12 days off between the start of their series and their last game, if you were a coach in this position, how would you handle the preparation of your team?
1: Well, it's real tough. I mean, you can say what you want about it, but you having that much time off, it's definitely really tough, unless you got a couple of superstars that are hurt and need that time off to get back for the next series. You don't want 12 days off. I think in a perfect world, you want 3 or 4 days off, and you get going again. But to have 12 days off, it makes it tough. And the coach got to make a plan. I mean, I'm sure Rod and his coaching staff and the managers have sat down after they won the series and said, let's give them some days off here. Let's give them some hard work days here. And they made a good plan, and they're going to be really well prepared. They're going to be a rested team, but, they got Montreal, who's just played a 2-7-game series and battled hard, and they're game ready to play. And Montreal's got about 3 or 4 days off from that series, so I think they'll be ready to go right back into it, and unless they got some injuries that they'd like to rest. But so I think it's going to be interesting for sure, because 12 days off is a lot, and I don't know if they're going to be game ready that first game. But knowing Rod Brindamore and his staff, they'll have them ready to go.
0: Longtime NHL coach Gerard Gallant, our guest, and you're a young man, Gerard. You'll be back coaching in the NHL if you decide to do so. But I'm curious to know your take on what's going on with the Vegas Golden Knights, your former team, and Bruce Cassidy. So they fire Bruce Cassidy. They bring in John Tortorella. And now there are teams asking for permission to interview Cassidy, but he's got 1 year left on his deal with Vegas, and Vegas to this point is saying, thanks, but no thanks. As a former coach, your thoughts on that is what?
1: Well, I've been in that position two or three times, so it's not a great position to be in, but, you know, it's tough. I mean, honestly, I think both sides, you know, you can... I think Vegas has the right to do what they're doing in one sense. I mean, I say, you know, he's still under contract with the team. They're still in the playoffs right now, so they got more important things to worry about than other teams trying to get their old coach. And, you know, they're making a point there. And I've seen Kelly McCrimmon in Vegas' statement about it, and I don't disagree with it. On the other hand, as a coach, you know, you're fired from that team, and you want to move on as quick as possible. And, you know, there's teams out there that want to interview. So, it's a tough call, and I think the rule states right now that Vegas has every right to do what they're doing, even though we don't like it as coaches, obviously.
2: So, Gerard, you've had a lot of coaching experience in your career, a couple of them as an assistant, 8 years as a head coach. You won the Jack Adams in 2017-2018. You're in a position right now, you had an experience in Russia, you're back home. Is there still an expressed desire for you to return to an NHL bench sometime soon?
1: I would love that. Nothing better. I'm waiting for those calls you're talking about, so I'm hoping to get one someday. But it's been pretty quiet, honestly. I get, you know, some days I'm thinking to myself I'd really like to get back and have another opportunity again. And a lot of days I say I don't understand why I'm not getting an opportunity, but that's the way it goes, and, you know, so hopefully I'll have, you know, someday get that opportunity again. But as of right now, there's been no interest, really, to be honest with you.
0: Gerard, there's something on the show called the first up bump, and whenever we have a guest come on, seemingly good things happen for them. So expect a phone call probably around 9 a.m. from an NHL team about a new gig. That's generally how it works on this show. So we got you. We got your back.
1: I hope you're right. I'll appreciate it.
0: Yeah, so I wanted to go back to the Vegas Golden Knights, your former franchise, and what's happening with them is really interesting. Beyond just the Bruce Cassidy situation, they, again, firing Bruce Cassidy and bringing in Torts with, what, 8 games left in the regular season was a stunning development. Then what they've got going on with the media and getting docked a second-round pick because they didn't cooperate to the full extent of the NHL rules. You were part of that organization for a number of years. Are you surprised that they're continuing to operate in the way that they have, because they've had a ton of success? No one can debate that, but they do it unconventionally.
1: Yeah, no, I mean, I think they do things the way they want to, gives them the best chance to win. I really do. I mean, Kelly McCrimmon and George McPhee and their ownership group, I mean, they worry about the Vegas Golden Knights and really nothing else. And that's from my point, looking at me from the outside, is, you know, they try and do everything the way they want to do it, and they want to win the Stanley Cup, and they want to be competitive every year. And, you know, they got a great organization out there. They obviously attract a lot of hockey players out to the Vegas area, and that team's been unbelievable for the first, 9 years of the existence. So, you know, I had 3 great years there. I loved it. Every day was great going to the arena, and, you know, we had good teams. And like I said, for a team to win the Cup and have a chance to win the Cup, most years they're playing, they've done an outstanding job there.
2: Gerard, I'm always curious how much communication coaches have. Like, is there a group chat that you're on with a bunch of coaches? Is there, like, some sort of fraternity that you guys have where, you know, whether you're in the league or outside the league, you have comments about, you know, how the league is operating? Because over the last couple of years, there's been a shift in coaches where, you know, these coaches will sign anywhere from 3, 4, 5 year deals, and then 2 or 3 years into their deals, they get fired. And it's almost like the easy thing for teams to do now when they can't make changes to the roster. It's like, okay, we got to fire our coach. What's the thing that's said in your coach's fraternity when you're seeing this type of reality of the world we live in and coaching, hiring, and firing?
1: Well, that's exactly what happened to me in my career. I mean, it started in Florida, then in Vegas, and then in with the Rangers. I mean, 2 to 3 years, And that's the norm. I mean, that's what you see going on. I mean, you don't see many John Coopers and those type of coaches anymore. And I just think everybody has a chance to win, and ownership and management think, you know, their team has got an opportunity to win. If then the expectations aren't met, then, you know, the coach seems to be the first one to go a lot. And it's just the way it is. I mean, I understand that. We don't have a coaches chat where we talk about it, but obviously you got some friends, individual coaches that you chat with once in a while, and it just seems like there's so much pressure on people to win that, you know, coaches are the first to go. And it's not the easy part because there's really good coaches that are going. I mean, Bruce Cassidy wins a cup, and 2 years later he's fired and, you know, done a great job, and the team was, I don't know if they're in first place or not, but they were playing really well, and you know they're going to have an opportunity in the playoffs. So, like I said, it's really hard to understand sometimes, but there's so much money in the game now, and you know, a coach making $4 or $5 million isn't a big deal anymore.
2: Gerard, I know a couple of years ago I met you in Moncton at the Moncton Wildcats golf tournament, and some very sad news yesterday where it was announced that the longtime owner of the team, Robert Irving, passed away. And I know you were at that tournament. I know you have a relationship with Robert Irving, and I got to meet him for the first time there. And wow, what a guy that made such an impact in the community. What will you remember about the impact that Robert Irving had in your life?
1: Well, just from the hockey point of view, he was incredible. Like, I mean, he'd done so much for that Quebec Maritime Junior Hockey League. I mean, you go into every arena from those teams, and you just look on the board, and you see he's a major sponsor everywhere. He's done so much for the Moncton Wildcats and that organization. He's just a great man, and he's going to be really missed from the hockey community. And on the other side of it, for what he does for, you know, Cavendish Farms is in Prince Edward Island, and there's probably, I don't know how many people that work for the Cavendish Farms, and he's such a good person, and every year he's donating millions of dollars to the hospital foundations everywhere. So just a great man, a great person, and we're all going to miss him for sure.
0: Well said, Gerard. Yeah, big loss in Canada, not only in the hockey world, but in the Canadian world as well. We really appreciate you doing this for us. It's great to catch up with you, and I have a hunch the next time we speak, you'll be behind an NHL bench doing what you do best. Maybe that's golfing. I mean, out there in PEI.
1: Yeah.
0: I have not been to PEI. Coco, have you been to PEI?
2: Not PEI, no, but no, I've been out east.
0: Yeah, yes. Likewise, but not PEI. It's all the way at the other end of the country. We got to get out there. Maybe Gerard will invite us out to tee it up one time. We got to maybe forge a closer relationship with you, Gerard, but I'm very confident that can happen.
2: I feel like we're owed that if he gets another NHL kick, right?
1: Well, you're definitely owed that. I get a job in the next couple of days here. You guys are coming out.
2: All right. Love it.
0: Okay. Carlo, call everybody you know in NHL front office. Let's get this going. Gerard, enjoy your time off while you have it, and hopefully we can chat again soon.
1: Thanks, guys. I appreciate it.
2: All right. Have a good one, Gerard.
0: That's a great friend of the show, Gerard Gallant, who's... I'm surprised that he hasn't gotten any calls.
2: So
0: I really
2: am I,
0: am.
2: Man.
0: I'm
2: so
0: not saying you got to hire him, but an interview? No interviews for Gerard?
2: Well,
0: he's a young man,
2: just
0: 62 years old.
2: I mean, you look at the resume that he's created, too, right? I mean, what he did for that Vegas team in their inaugural season, you know, even being the head coach of the Rangers, where, you know, his first year there, they lost in the conference finals. You know, and even just his reputation on his interactions with players, I kind of feel like that's an important thing that doesn't get enough attention when making these hires. And I hope he finds his way back to an NHL bench. I think it would do any team that hires him, they would definitely reap the benefits, because I really do believe he's a good head coach. Everybody that's played for him loves playing for him. So we'll see. There's a lot of vacancies open right now. We'll see if it actually ends up happening.
0: I really hope the first stop bump works for coaches and players. We know it works for players. There's no doubt on that. If a guy comes on the show, remember Dylan Strome this year in Washington, scores immediately against the Leafs. And we'll see if it works for coaches as well. Gerard probably will text Gerard. Hey, I just got a call from Toronto. I'm going to meet with Keith Pelly later today. Wouldn't that be something if that's how it plays out?
2: Well, I mean, again, so Edmonton needs a coach. Vancouver needs a coach. Toronto needs a coach. Who am I missing here?
0: Vancouver. Did you say Vancouver?
2: I said Vancouver.
3: Yeah. LA Kings.
2: LA needs a coach.
0: Did I say Rafalski?
2: Yeah.
0: Yeah.
2: I mean, Vegas is probably going to need a coach unless they re-sign the Keep Torts.
0: Maybe they will.
2: Or maybe they just reinstate Cassidy. You might see more coaches, more coaching gigs open up.
0: We'll see. Keegan Mathieson in 15 minutes. We have Ryan Hollins to talk about the Eastern Conference Final Game 1 last night between the Knicks and the Cavs in just over 30. 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
5: Well, these vehicles aren't exactly the Cal Ripken of driving as we're looking at the 401 West Collectors of the 404 DVP, a stop vehicle, right lane block. How about a couple more stalls? Gardner eastbound approaching Park Lawn, left lane, and further 400 southbound express pass lane staff, left lane there blocked. We do have a crash on the 407 eastbound past the 410 that's blocking right lane, still causing delays, but the north 410 ramp to the east 407 is still closed. True Green, stop doing it yourself. 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

0: Keegan Mathison in 8 minutes. Talk about the Jays. Another loss. No surprise there. They're 21-27. It's Treya Savage versus Cam Schlittler tonight in the Bronx. And the Jays could really use a win against the Yankees. If they were to get swept by New York, I mean, just pack it up. The AL East is over. It probably already is over. Let's call it what it is. It's hard to see the Blue Jays playing like 700 ball from here on out, but we'll have to wait and find out. This news about Rashee Rice yesterday, not good. I mean, has surgery on his knee and then is ordered to serve 30 days in jail. That's a tough day right there.
1: Well, because didn't he break some sort of drug policy?
0: I believe so, yes. Yeah. Rashee Rice, not the best guy. Great receiver, not the best guy. And going to jail is one thing, but going to jail after having knee surgery just before probably makes it a lot less pleasant.
1: Well, it kind of feels like his decisions are going to derail his football career, right? I mean, you talked about the talent. I mean, he could be making a lot of money playing this game, especially on the team he's playing with and the quarterback that's throwing him the ball. But it just seems like the off-ice stuff just continues to catch up to him.
0: Yeah, I mean, he's an idiot. Let's call it what it is. But he's a supremely talented idiot, and sometimes those guys continue to succeed. And when Rashee Rice is on the football field, there's not many receivers who are better, but he just continues to make completely idiotic decisions.
1: Mm-hmm.
0: And you wonder if that's going to catch up to him one day. And for Kansas City, I mean, they need Rashee Rice, and they need him to be a total stud, especially with Mahomes coming back and the uncertainties about the knee. You need guys like Rice and Worthy to have huge seasons for you. Travis Kelce's an old man. He's planning a wedding with Taylor Swift this summer. So his focus probably not as prominent as it once was. So we'll see what happens with Rashee Rice. But that's not the best start to the offseason for the Chiefs' number one receiver. Keegan Mathison coming up. Ryan Hollins on the NBA at 9 a.m. First up continues.
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3: Still dealing with this crash of the 407 eastbound past the 410, blocking the right lane, but they blocked the north 410 ramp. No access to the east 407 there. As we're looking at problems now on the 427 south collector ramp to Dundas, stalled vehicle left lane. Other stalls continue like the Gardner eastbound approaching Park Lawn left lane and the 401 west collectors, 404 DVP. The right lane is blocked. The Ford, it's a big deal event on until June 1st. 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From the News Talk 1010 Traffic Center, I'm Dan Dealey.
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0: So the Knicks win game one of the Eastern Conference final last night over Cleveland, or maybe Cleveland lost it, depending on how you look at it. And we love Mike Breen on this show, Coco. He stole your catchphrase, bang! Now, I've not heard him use dang before, but maybe that's coming up later in these NBA playoffs. But take a listen to Breen, calling the fake bang. The fake bang from Mike Breen last night when Sam Merrill fired up a three.
1: Merrill, three-pointer, in and out, down halfway down.
2: That was the bang with no A.
0: Yeah, it was a ba. It was a ba.
1: In and out.
0: There was no NG.
2: I can't believe that shot didn't fall, though.
0: Oh, I couldn't believe it. It was in.
2: That had raindrops written all over
0: it. It was in, and Sam Merrill doesn't miss the wide open ones. All right, let's head down to New York City. What a time it is in NYC right now. The Yankees beating up on the Jays. The Knicks winning game one of the Eastern Conference Finals. And Keegan Mathison is there for it all. What's up, man? What's going on?
3: How we doing, fellas? It's a beautiful time to be in New York. She's a little sticky down here, a little humid, guys. Mm. Last night on SportsCenter, guys, I looked like Patrick Ewing in overtime. It was tough.
0: Great reference.
3: We're battling down here. The dream is dead, okay? The days of me looking good on TV have ended. We're into the thick of the summer, and we're battling down here.
0: Keegan, I always really appreciate a Patrick Ewing reference. That is always my go-to whenever I talk about sweating profusely. It's always Patrick Ewing. Nobody sweat like Patrick Ewing.
3: Nobody did it better.
0: No, he was a Hall of Fame basketball player and the goat of sweating. No one would debate that. All right, let's talk about the Jays last night. Dylan Cease was cruising, and then he wasn't. He gives up the three-run shot to McMahon, gives up the two-run shot to Rice, and the Jays unable to rally from there. And it sets the stage tonight for a really important game because you've got two of the best young pitchers going toe-to-toe in Savage and Schlittler. Just how excited are you for tonight's game before we look back on last night's?
3: Yeah, this is as good as it gets, guys. Cam Schlittler has been one of, if not the best pitchers in the American League this year. And Trey Savage is right there with him. He just hasn't pitched as much because of that injury slowing his start. But this is best on best. It is two of the young stars in baseball, really, not just the AL East, in baseball. And my God, the Blue Jays need to get something going offensively against Cam Schlittler. That is a tall task. Good luck with that. But it brings back more of the ALDS rematch stuff, guys. The Blue Jays want nothing to do with that. They don't care. It's the ALDS rematch, but it's we're in the business of narratives, baby, and that's still a big one. So it takes us right back to last year.
2: So speaking of narratives, we just keep talking about this Blue Jays offense and the lack of it. Kind of felt like yesterday, and with the three-run inning that they had, that maybe they'd find a way to burst out of this, and then it just feels like every run the Blue Jays are getting right now, it's like a struggle just to score one run in an inning, and they're missing that, like, multi-home runner that could put up a crooked number like the Yankees did yesterday. When can we expect a turnaround here? Is Alejandro Kirk that much of an important piece that's missing in this roster?
3: Missing Alejandro Kirk, I don't think, anyone sitting at home, however much you assume they miss Kirk, you got to multiply it by 10. Like, he is that important. When you look at his stats, multiply how important he is to this lineup. He's so crucial. But it's not an excuse for what everyone else is doing right now. Like, guys, even that three-run inning, like, it didn't feel all that dominant. There were some balls falling, and they weren't driving the baseball. They were not getting extra base hits. They need power. That's it. This is a very simple problem with a very simple answer. They need to hit for more power. And when you hit for power, everything else can blur into the background, guys. If the Blue Jays had hit one more home run last night and won, I'm not talking about the two that Dylan Cease gave up, because I no longer care. When a ball game is won, you start to focus on what went right. But right now, the Blue Jays are just stuck in this place. John Schneider said it's kind of in the middle. They're not hitting for enough power. They're stuck with these singles where all of that results in close, tight, low-scoring games. And when you're in low scoring games, one mistake is usually the difference. And that's why we keep getting fixated on the pitching performances, base running issues, the defense not being quite as good. All of that can be blamed on the offense because the offense has not gone out and won a game 10-5 and made us forget about the rest of this stuff. They just need power. They're not going to be the number one power hitting team in baseball, and that's okay. Last year, they were just closer to the fringes of the top 10, and that worked. This year, they are closer to the bottom 10, and it ain't working.
0: Keegan Mathison with us here in the third hour, first up. George Springer last year had one of the most unbelievable seasons for a 35-year-old you'll ever see. I think he was third in OPS in the American League. I think maybe in the major leagues as a whole, Ohtani and Judge, and then it was Springer. That's the type of year he had last year. 959 OPS. He's at 595 this year. His batting average is below 200. Of course, the foot is a problem, Keegan, but what type of optimism do you have that we're not going to see Springer from last year, but what about 80% of it, 70% of it, or is that simply too far of a reach?
3: That's exactly what you should be hoping for. You know, coming into the year, I think we talked about this a bit, the OPS doesn't need to be 950, but what if it's 800? That's good enough, and that's still regression, but whatever. When you're leading off at 36 and you've played this much in your career, there's going to be some regression eventually. But if you can OPS 800 and hit for a bit of power, which he does as well as almost any leadoff hitter in the history of this sport, that's enough. An 800 OPS. He's not close to that right now. And this really kind of throws the lineup out of whack, guys. John Schneider talks a lot about pockets of a lineup. And it's a bit of a buzzword, but it's one that I've kind of latched onto and I like, and it makes sense. Last year, I viewed the Blue Jays as having three pockets in their lineup. You've got the 1-2-3, the 4-5-6, and the 7-8-9. And up top, this is when Bo Bichette was here and playing well, those guys could do everything. George Springer and Bo Bichette and Vladdy, when they were hot, they could change a game. Then you had that second pocket of hitters with Kirk and Addison Barger. They could make some noise. Then at the bottom, 7-8-9, that's when you were seeing all of the bunts, the hit and runs, contact. Like, that was the chaos group. This year, I don't see those identities whatsoever. And that starts at the very top. When the top of your lineup is out of sync, I mean, good luck with the rest of it, right? I don't look at this lineup and see those little groups, those little identities, those pockets of hitters. It's just not lining up. It's not in sync this year. And a lot of that has to do with the leadoff hitter right now. When your leadoff guy is OPSing under 600, your offense is not going to roll, you know. And when you compound that with Vladdy not hitting well, Kirk being out of the lineup, good luck. You know, it's just a really steep hill to climb when you are opening a lot of games with that.
0: Jays now 21-27. The AL East, I mean, it's not over for the Jays, but it would require something incredible to happen for them to get back in the mix, considering how Tampa is playing. Tampa's won 20 of its last 24 games.
2: It's incredible
0: they are
2: what they're doing.
0: A wagon. And the Yankees clearly getting Gerrit Cole back on Friday. That's going to make them that much better. With regards to the injuries, where are we with Kirk, with Barger, with Shane Bieber? Any updates that you could provide on those fronts?
3: Yeah, I know we start with Alejandro Kirk. He's been catching and hitting a bit, and when he's hitting, it's still a little bit sore on that thumb. That'll be the tough part. Hitting at high velocity, because I don't know how it feels to hit a 100-mile-an-hour heater, but I assume it doesn't feel great on your hands. He's still probably a couple weeks out. Addison Barger, ideally, will start to throw and do some stuff today. Maybe that puts him a week or two out as well. Nathan Lucas is in that same boat. So there will be some hitters coming back all at once. Over on the pitching side, it's been a slow build-up for Shane Bieber. And Jimmy Garcia is another one. I think Jimmy Garcia has thrown 400 bullpens in Dunedin. We'll see him eventually. We'll see. But Shane Bieber is slowly, steadily building up. He is thankfully facing real hitters now. He's kind of simulating two-inning outings at this point. So pretend it's like his spring training, and maybe he still needs to make those four or five starts to build up. But by that point, guys, the Blue Jays, they'll use him. It'll kind of feel like last year when they acquired him at the trade deadline. And a healthy Shane Bieber is still a really good major league pitcher. Max Scherzer is another one coming back, but is a healthy Max Scherzer still a good major league pitcher? We don't know. We haven't seen that in Toronto in the regular season. We just haven't. So lots of guys coming back, and I want to be optimistic about that, guys, but this season has also taught us that maybe something else will go wrong in the meantime. So quantity is the right approach, and that's why Barger and Kirk around the same time is encouraging.
2: Well, Keegs, you mentioned all those pitchers, and over the weekend you saw the Blue Jays trade Eric Lauer to the L.A. Dodgers. So, were you surprised to see that transaction?
3: I was, guys. I thought that Lauer would just end up free agency and go from there. There's a small amount of money, maybe a player to be named later involved, but the Dodgers were awfully thin on pitching. And I understand a lot of fans' reaction to that right away is, oh, no, the Dodgers are going to unlock something. Maybe he turns into a helpful pitcher for them for a little bit. But he spoke for the first time yesterday with reporters in L.A. and kind of addressed a couple things that happened in Toronto, including his comments about the opener and some of those things that ruffled feathers. So interesting to see what the Dodgers can squeeze out of that. But for Lauer, he just needs that velocity up. 90 miles an hour does not work in the big leagues unless you have perfect control. And in Toronto, he just didn't towards the end there.
0: Keegan, one of the coolest things that's going on around baseball is the tarps off trend. Do you guys know what I'm talking about? Go, you aware?
4: No.
0: So, I mean, you got to see the highlights last night in St. Louis. A Cardinal hit a home run to right field, and there's an entire section of dudes with their tarps off, their shirts off, and they're just waving their shirts in the air. And that's becoming very common all across Major League Baseball. It's happened in Detroit, in Anaheim, in Philly, Tampa, just sections of dudes with their shirts off, and they wave them. And they just have a great party. Keegan, is that something that maybe you and the Blue Jays media will look to do? You and Shai Davidi, Rob Longley, just tarps off in the press box, maybe follow in the footsteps of the fans?
3: Well, see, guys, I do it when it's over 20 degrees Celsius and people call it unprofessional. This is a bit of a double standard.
2: Do we call it the Patrick Ewing movement?
3: I love the clip from Tampa last night especially, just like, It was the ultimate, like, men are simple creatures video of just guys around the ballpark noticing it's happening, and they start running towards it. Like, I got to be part of this. It was just,
0: I love it.
3: Flies to a light. It was incredible, man. You can't predict ball, and I did not think that would become a multi-city sensation, but the year's 2026, and the fellas want to take their tarps off.
0: I think it's
2: so beautiful. This isn't the same group of guys.
0: No, this is so it's a trend. People are starting to acknowledge it all
2: around
0: the
2: sport. So it's like a TikTok trend.
0: Yeah, kind of, I suppose.

0: This is great.
1: And who knows, maybe Friday. Jays and the Pirates.
2: The one at Busch Stadium is like four sections full.
1: It's crazy. In St. Louis, and those are your people out there in St. Louis, Kobe. Yes. You spent a lot of time in St. Louis. They are really embracing the tarps off. And we haven't even talked about it. On Saturday, it was announced Skeens is pitching in Toronto on Saturday.
2: What?
1: Oh, buddy, we got to go see our guy.
2: Skeensy's in town?
1: Skeens against Patrick Corbin. Talk about a mismatch. On Saturday afternoon.
2: Saturday afternoon, man.
1: Yeah, that's going to be fun. I'm going to make plans to, but the weather this weekend does not look very good. So the dome will not be open. The tarps will not be off. But Paul Skeens will be in.
2: This is incredible. Yeah, oh,
1: tarps
2: my
1: off. We
2: God.
1: Love it. We got to be tracking.
2: This might be the new thing in baseball.
1: It is.
2: Now,
1: it
2: this is a bunch off. Of men doing it.
1: Yeah. Well, if the women do it, then we're really cooking.
2: I was going to say.
1: And it's a real trend.
0: now we're really cooking, as you say.
1: this is something. All right. So we'll see.
2: Oh, boy.
1: Keegan? A terrific segment with you as always. Thank you for the time.
3: You got it, fellas. Take care.
2: Keegs. Start the trend in the press box.
1: Yeah,
2: tarps
1: I agree.
2: Off.
1: I agree.
3: I'm a trailblazer. This is the moment.
1: Ben Nicholson Smith, tarps off. I think we should encourage him.
2: Oh, this is phenomenal.
3: Have a good
2: one,
3: fellas.
1: All right. That's Keegan Mathison from MLB.com. And tweeted out a lot on the First Up Twitter account. And what you're seeing as well, you're talking about like big sections in
2: a
1: stadium. I guess everyone just moves, right? Let's say you're in section 525 at the Rogers Center, right? And that's the tarps off section. If you have a ticket there, you don't want to have to take your tarp off. Get the hell out of there and bring in someone who will.
2: I can't believe this, man. So in St. Louis last night, there was a three-run walk-off by St. Louis. Ivan Herrera wins it in extras. And as he's running the bases, he points to the whole section.
1: Oh, yeah. Everybody loves
2: it. And everyone's going nuts, waving their shirts in the stands.
1: It is awesome. It is awesome.
2: Wow, I'm glad you brought this up to me, man, because I'm going to be watching for this every night now.
1: We got to get down there for Saturday and see Skeens. I know you're working, but calling sick, whatever. We'll figure it out.
2: Do tarps off at the
1: just you and I.
2: Just start the trend at the Jays game. Tarps off.
1: Yeah, I would be worried you would mog me though if I took my tarp off.
2: Oh,
1: and
2: big
1: showed
2: time,
1: me
2: buddy. I am jacked right now.
1: All right, this hour first up brought to you by LeaseBusters. 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Remember the Coldplay situation where they showed the dude and this, you know, other woman on the screen of the Coldplay, and eventually found out they were having an affair, and this guy fired. It'd be kind of the same thing if you and I start taking our shirts off. We're down at the Jays game. We're waving our shirts, and they flash to us in the broadcast, and our bosses.
2: And we're like, oh, no, God. They just saw us. Jesus.
1: These guys, let's get rid of these guys. We're
2: so apparently,
1: of more intellect.
2: Cardinals manager Ollie Marmol invited the tarps off section into the team clubhouse after the team win.
1: Incredible.
2: The first time he noticed it. And then he bought them tickets for both weekend games. So, buddy, there's like 100 kids in this, man.
1: Dude, we got to get this going because this has not made its way to Toronto yet. But we could start something serious. And we're going to be pushing tarps off Friday night down at the Dome. Kevin Gausman pitching. The first ever tarps off game at Rogers Center.
2: We gotta get the movement started, man.
1: I think we do. I think we do. Ryan Hollins to kick off the fourth and final hour. It's Wednesday morning here on TSN Radio.
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5: The off day continues for this stalled vehicle. Gardner eastbound approaching Park Lawn. That's blocking the left lane. It continues to be busy as you head downtown. But looking out in Oshawa, there's a crash westbound Harmony Road. Left lane there blocked. And this collision cleanup continues. 407 eastbound past the 410. The right lane's blocked. And they still have the north 410 ramp to the east 407 closed. 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
8: You ain't first, you're last.

0: take you. You're not a WWE.
1: No, I'm not.
0: Rod, I know you watch WWE. Nerd. And I know, 20 Fingers, you watch WWE.
1: Three nerds and a cool guy. That's what this show should be renamed.
0: Who's the cool guy?
1: That's me. I don't watch wrestling like I'm a four-year-old boy.
0: So, Rod, do you know who Danhausen is?
2: Yes, Housen.
0: Okay. So, apparently this guy is a new WWE wrestler who came onto the scene this year, and he... What would you say his character is? Is he like a...
2: He's a comedy wrestler, and he is basically like a demon Dracula. Like, he's not defined, right? But his whole move is that he curses you.
0: Yes. So, he showed up on the ESPN set yesterday, and there's this thing that there's this skit that he does in the WWE where he comes out and he's like, "You are cursed," and he gets the whole crowd to chant it, and then something happens in the ring, and whoever he's facing against deals with a curse.
1: You spend your time watching this.
0: Just listen. So yesterday he was on the ESPN set. And he said that because he's in New York and because he wants to cheer for the Knicks, he wants to curse the key Cleveland Cavaliers. So there's people that are saying now the Knicks won yesterday because Danhausen cursed the Cavaliers.
1: You could look at it that way. I would say that James Harden cursed the Cleveland Cavaliers as soon as they traded for him.
0: They're calling him the sports hero of the year.
1: Well, put him in the Mecca of Madison Square Garden. That would be my advice.
0: We'll see how this series plays out, but, I mean, the whole O's thing that you brought up earlier
1: the mentalist
0: show, and now Danhausen, who's put this curse on the Cleveland Cavaliers. We'll see if it's real or not.
1: Oh, I had no idea Ryan Hollins was in the line listening to this. I apologize. Nobody told me he was there. Let's bring him in. Longtime NBAer and NBA analyst, Ryan Hollins. Ryan, are you a WWE guy?
3: Not as much as I used to be. So I'm a little out of tune with a lot of the recent guys.
1: Yeah, you don't know Housen either. So
0: Danhausen,
1: yes. Stone Cold Steve Austin, The Undertaker. That's more my
0: The Attitude Era.
1: That's right. That's the Attitude Era. That's what Jalen Brunson brought last night in the fourth quarter. That's for sure against the Cavs. Were you surprised at how Cleveland was handling Brunson defensively? Because it seemed like a pretty simple concept for New York. Just get a switch, get Brunson on Harden, and it was 2 points every time.
3: Yeah, here's the reality. You know, normally you'll see, you know, game one will be we're going to play pretty straight up. Win, lose, or draw, we'll play straight up. And then the adjustments afterwards will be thrown in. So I assume he's either going to be trapped from the tip in the next game, or they're going to be, you know, in a hard show with Harden having to recover to his man, or you may see some zone from the Cleveland Cavaliers. But ultimately, I was surprised that in some weird way they didn't stick with it, because hats off to New York. They burned them in every perfect way since. When Brunson had the ball, he scored. When they trapped, he got the ball, his teammates were wide open. I would have maybe challenged his nutrition and said, hey, keep scoring. You know what? Can you score by yourself 22 straight? But then when he got the lift from his teammates, they had wide open shots. And I think the damning part isn't that they just had to hit threes out of it, and they did hit some threes. You gave up the drives to the basket also. You've got to protect the back line. So Cleveland's going to watch that film and be sick, because at a certain point, it's pick your poison in the NBA. These guys are just way too good. There's no question there. But ultimately, you gave up the one-on-one, you gave up the open shots, you gave up contested shots, and you gave up the drives to the basket. Far too efficient for New York. In Cleveland, they're going to be kicking themselves, because ultimately, if they didn't lose the series already, they lost it in that game. One game is the difference at that level.
0: So in saying that, like, is there a way to see the Cavs recover from this? I mean, you had everything in your hands with 7 minutes left in the fourth quarter, up 22 points. Is there a way that you can envision the Cavs recovering from this?
3: Yeah. Now, here's the deal. If they win the next game, it's still a win. You just need one out of the two to get home court advantage back. They would have to come out with a tone-setting game, and they would have to beat the snot out of the New York Knicks in the next game. And they were up 22. Give them credit. You know, for the majority of the game, they were the better team. There's no challenge there. But again, they would have to set a mental. They would have to be mental giants, because there's no way you're a player in that locker room and you're not deflated after what just happened. The Cleveland Cavaliers are a very make-or-miss team. They were making their shots. And when you have the chance to be rolling like that, you got to finish it. You know, Donovan Mitchell and James right now, they're extremely streaky. You don't know what you're going to get from each game the next. But when they're at their best, oh, my goodness, they are good. There's no question there. Those two are as certified as you can get. But in terms of closing, it's a tough task for them. So for them to get back in the series, to make me feel more confident, they would have to set the tone. And just, I mean, I'm talking about a shellacking, okay?
1: Ryan Hollins, our guest, longtime NBAer, NBA analyst. Jalen Brunson, the star last night for New York. The night previous, Victor Wembanyama was the star for San Antonio. And I don't think it's a stretch, Ryan, to say that was one of the greatest playoff performances we've ever seen. 41 points, 24 boards, leading San Antonio over OKC in OKC. Has your perspective on this series changed after what we saw in Game 1? And do you think San Antonio should be the favorite going forward?
3: I mean, slightly the perspective was saying, hey, they dominated them in the regular season. This is a group in San Antonio that has a lot of confidence, likely the most confidence of anybody against Oklahoma City, who's been a juggernaut. And my perspective changed because we did see it in the playoffs now. And that was, man, OKC the same way from a mental standpoint. That was a debilitating loss, because OKC is the team that prides themselves on, like, we just find a way to win. We're winners. We make plays, whether it's on the defensive end, whether it's scoring a basketball, maybe it's making a team play. You know, they just 50-50 balls. They make those plays. And it was San Antonio who, to a man, is just as athletic, just as deep, plays just as hard. The only difference, they got SGA. And San Antonio has an alien on the other side. That dude is out of this world. Now, here's the challenge. Victor Wembanyama, game one, got ran completely into the ground. Completely into the ground. Fatigue-wise, can you get three more of those games from him? We will have to see.
1: Yeah, they could probably use a healthy De'Aaron Fox in there tonight. That would really aid them if they need to manage Wemby in the way that they use him. Ryan, you played in the NBA professionally a long time. Wembanyama is obviously a one of one. Are there any guys that you went up against at any point in your career where you're standing on the other side of the court and thinking, what the hell is going on here with this dude? And maybe, I would think that Shaq would be one example of that, but anybody else come to mind?
3: I mean, obviously LeBron. I would say, you know, it's crazy. Shaq would... Before the game, I remember as a rookie, and this was like white hot Miami Heat right off the championship. We played Miami in the preseason, and Shaq would do this deal where it was the opposing team. And, like, you know, before the jump ball or whatever,
1: He
3: would walk down to your bench right before the game. Instead of shaking hands with it, and he would stand, and he would look everybody in the eyes, and he would just look to see, like, if I got you. Like, if I got you mentally, and if you had, like you and I are thinking the same thing. If you had a look like, oh my God, he's huge. You're like, man, this guy's big. And he knew it. He knew that he was trying to get you in the game early. And it was like a pit bull, you know, behind a leash. And that was kind of like some of the stuff that he would do. But Shaq, you know, physically, like, it was unbelievable. And again, I saw him. That was probably the last great bits of basketball that he played. Don't get me wrong, he was really good, but this wasn't, you know, I didn't have to play punishing Shaq in my time. And then obviously LeBron, people forget how quick he was, the fact he wouldn't get tired, like his energy levels were off the charts. Like the stuff that he would be able to do, it was unbelievable. The athletes, he's a one percenter. Like LeBron could have excelled in literally any sport, soccer, baseball, NFL, like literally any sport that he, hockey, like if he took the time to play it with his attributes, he'd be good at it. He's just gifted.
0: So I'm curious to know, while we're on this topic of conversation, through your, you know, your experiences in playing in different buildings and different games and stuff like that, what was your reaction to like a night like last night where you'd go into a game? And NBA is one of the most unique sports where fans can sit so close to the action. But in a place like New York where there's like Celebrity Row that is sitting courtside, and you as a player, like, is there ever any like extra attention for you as a player to recognize, oh my God, that guy's sitting Celebrity Row. What's my feeling going to be like playing in front of this big name celebrity?
3: I mean, I'll be honest, as a player, you're probably too aware of who's in the stands, who's in the crowd. You know, like, you be sitting there on the bench, people watching. You know, there's a lot that you might miss, but even as a player, you absolutely do that. You know, I've had Denzel at a couple games, and then, you know, you play in New York, and you have the, you know, all the celebrities and the movie stars there, and they have the same aura, man. They had the same energy. I played in the game, I think Jay-Z and Beyonce were there with the Nets super early. They would show up a lot. So there's definitely an energy in the building when those guys are in those seats. So that's why, like, for New York, they're almost like, it's their home court advantage. Like, can you play underneath the lights? And it is, like, literally in New York, they have different lighting. Go look it up. The lights in New York are different. It's like a it's kind of like a theater. So everything around the game is a little darker, and the lights on the court are lighter. So it's a very extremely unique atmosphere. It's an old building. It's got its basketball history. And I tell you one thing, like, yes, the lights were too bright for the Cleveland Cavaliers, and I'm intrigued to see how they bounce back. You know, if I'm in that locker room, I just watch some, you know, with all due respect, I watch some hate film. I watch some angry film. Like, you better come out of that film session with some anger. And if I'm Coach Atkinson, we watching the fourth quarter, and we might watch it multiple times.
1: Should watch that and watch There's Something About Mary. Ben Stiller loves the Knicks. That gets you fired up. Marty Supreme with Timothy Chalamet. Kind of a crappy movie, frankly, but still, that could get Cleveland fired up. And whatever works in the NBA playoffs, you got to make it happen. Ryan, great to catch up with you, my man. Thank you very much for doing this. You could follow Ryan on the socials at the Ryan Hollins. Have yourself a great day and enjoy the game tonight.
3: All right, guys.
1: All right, that's Ryan Hollins. And you know what? I'm sure you can relate. You're skating around in pregame in the NHL. You look into the crowd. Celebrities.
0: Oh, yeah.
1: Some good-looking individuals, perhaps, that you want to impress.
0: Oh, yeah. I've never played in Vegas, but I would imagine those are the type of situations that happen more in Vegas than anywhere else.
1: No, New York's got to be number one.
0: Well, again, New York, they're not hanging out in the pregame, right?
1: Oh, yeah, they are.
0: Eh.
1: Oh, they're all down there. All the Celebrity Row in New York, for sure. New York's definitely number
0: for
1: one.
0: NBA
1: for
0: NBA or NHL? Celebs.
1: Oh, I'm talking about the NBA.
0: Oh, yeah. No, 100%. I agree with the NBA. I thought you were asking me about NHL.
1: Like at MSG, you think Vegas? Yeah, I guess it's depending on.
0: Well, I know just like where, watching a game in Vegas, like they put on a show. Like they got the Cirque du Soleil, you know, crowd at the glass. They got the dancing girls at glass. And, you know, again, because LA is more of a Vegas is more of a show, people tend to show up earlier for that. You know, in places like New York, the celebrities that are there usually get like a Jumbotron intro, right, at hockey games.
1: For sure. Yeah, Vegas be wild. I've never been to a hockey game in Vegas. I've been to Vegas a lot. That's happening. It's happening. The NBA report brought to you by Bell, proud partner of the NBA. Bell connection is everything. Cameron Gaunce in about 14 minutes. We'll let you hear what he had to say earlier in the program. My FanDuel best bet still to come.
4: Time now for TSN 1050 Time Saver Traffic. New problem. The 401 eastbound past the 427. This collision is blocking the left lane. And then you look westbound. We actually have a crash in Oshawa at Harmony Road. The left lane blocked. Stalled vehicle stuck. Gardner eastbound approaching Park Lawn, blocking the left lane. Some good news, kind of. 407 eastbound past the 410. The collision cleanup still blocking the right lane. But they've reopened the north 410 ramp to the east 407. You know it's not open? Midland Avenue and Finch. That's still closed for a crash. 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
6: You ain't first, you're last.
7: We'll let you hear from our boy Cammy Gaunce in less than 10 minutes. My FanDuel best bets still to come. This weekend in Montreal, F1 weekend. And let's just say it is quite the time. In La
8: have you ever been?
7: I have not been. I do have a bunch of buddies who are going down, and they're taking the festivities. Not only the race on Sunday, but also all the partying around it. And there's a lot of fun things happening in Montreal, not only in the summertime, but also in F1 weekend. And I remember, Coco, maybe a year ago, we were talking about F1 and what type of athletes they were. And I've actually never told you this. Since returning from Las Vegas, what, maybe 3-4 weeks ago, there was this F1 simulator that they had. And it was an incredible, incredible experience. And there's kind of like a go-kart thing. But before you go in the go-kart thing in Las Vegas, really close to the strip, they have you in this simulator. And it simulates what it's like to race in F1. And I retract everything negatively I said about F1 racers.
8: Nice!
7: Incredibly difficult.
8: Love it!
7: And I remember getting out of the car and thinking, oh my God,
8: your body hurts.
7: My arms.
8: Yeah.
7: It felt like I just went through a full body workout. And these guys,
8: you know what? Credit to you.
7: Studs.
8: Because this is a good learning lesson for you that you could have an opinion on something. But that opinion can change based on the information you learn, and you admitted now you were wrong about that. It's in life. In life, you could hold yourself accountable. You could admit when you're wrong about something. There's nothing wrong about that. Nothing bad about it. You were wrong about it, and I'm glad you recognize this. Me and you had an argument about this.
7: We have a lot of arguments.
8: How I said that F1 drivers are one of the best athletes in the world, and you
7: conditioned were like, athletes,
8: conditioned
7: for sure.
8: Athletes in the world. Yeah. Yes,
7: no, there's no denying that. That is a fact. And again, in Las Vegas, that whole setup they have, and again, I have not been. I think it's in November. They have the F1 race in Las Vegas, and they built this thing where you can go and visit it, and there's a bunch of history around it. You could do it's a whole exhibit, but it's right on where the track actually is Vegas when the race is going on.
8: I heard there's a lot of people in Vegas that actually hate the fact that the F1 shuts down the whole strip when they go there.
7: Well, I think you're not really able to see a lot of the stuff that's going on because they don't let you just stop in the middle of you're walking around.
8: Well,
7: Yeah,
8: speaking
7: I'm
8: of
7: sure.
8: F1, this
7: but it brings a lot of tourism there, so that's
8: well,
7: always good.
8: It does. But I mean, the people there, it's like, I mean, the tourist spot is the Strip, and when you shut it down because you're getting an F1 race in there, it's not ideal. But I heard that okay, so it's not the F1 here, but it's the Molson Indy that's here.
7: Yeah, it's in like Newmarket or something.
8: It's in Markham now.
7: Is it in Markham? My old stomping grounds. Nice.
8: It's not. They're not doing it at the X anymore.
7: Thank God. You talk about hating. I mean, listen, the idiots that run this city.
8: I wanted to bring that up because
7: down.
8: I wanted to hear
7: you. You
8: want to
7: start yelling. The idiots that run this city already closed down every weekend for marathons. Oh, all right. Oh, close the Gardner for a marathon? Sounds like a great idea.
8: See,
7: like,
8: I don't understand that. Why is it a great idea to shut down one of the busiest places on a normal day when there's so many other places in this city that don't drive as much traffic that you could host these events at?
7: That's a terrific question. Why don't you direct your concerns to City Hall?
8: That's what
7: I think.
8: There's
7: a lot of people who feel the same way. Yes.
8: I never get it. It's like, oh, we're going to shut down the Gardner because we've got this going on downtown. Why downtown? Find somewhere else that's less busy in the city to do it.
7: Go, again, Duthie's got a big street up there.
8: Go to Centennial Park. There's all kinds
7: sure.
8: of
7: sure. Just
8: place
7: get the hell out of downtown.
8: Out there.
7: And just wait till the World Cup. I can't even fathom what it's going to be like on June the 12th when you have the RBC Canadian Open, which is not downtown, but it's a big event. A lot of people will be heading there. You will have the Jays and the Yankees, and you will have Canada and Bosnia on the same day. Whew. I'm sure they'll shut down the highways. You know what? There's a 5K we need to have right down the DVP. And I'm like, oh, okay, great. That's probably what's going to happen. So,
8: yeah.
7: Anyways, I digress. That's my thoughts on closing.
8: Thank God
7: down.
8: I
7: now,
8: don't live in this
7: I will
8: city.
7: Say, during COVID, they did close down parts of the Gardner for bike lanes, which I think was the most egregious decision made in the history of humanity.
8: Again, but for bike lanes, like, they're not a
7: there already are bike lanes on the side of the Gardner. Just ride there, people. Okay, I'm not going to yell anymore. Yeah. We'll let Cameron Gauntz take it from here. Quick break, back with him on the other side.
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10: A crash followed by a construction spot on the 401 eastbound, first pass of 427. The left lane's blocked with a collision. And then the road work in the collectors at Islington is blocking the right lane. Still a stall stuck in the Gardner eastbound approaching Park Lawn. That's blocking the left lane there. And we still have the Midland and Finch closure for an earlier crash. It's the all-weather drive main event. 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
19: You ain't first, you're last.
20: That's me! That's powered by FanDuel, coming your way in 15 minutes. But earlier this morning, we caught up with our boy Cam Gaunce, TSN hockey analyst, Hungarian superfan. And the conversation began about Cale Makar and his injury, and how it could change his perspective of Colorado-Vegas, which begins tonight.
21: It changes my perspective in how quick they win the series. If you look at Carolina, the fact that they've dispensed their first two opponents as quickly as they have, that's something that needs to come into account. Because a lot of times when you talk about the playoffs, you talk of it as a war of attrition. And Carolina is really not dealing with that right now. So if Colorado just had a hard-fought series against Minnesota, if they have a longer series against Vegas, that will really, like, listen, I still see them winning even without Cale Makar.
20: Really?
21: But if it goes longer, I do. If it goes longer than that, if it's a 6 or a 7 game series and Carolina dispenses of Montreal in 4 or 5 games, well, then that's something that really goes into account when the cup final comes around. Because if they've got a fully healthy Carolina team who has had probably more practice in the playoffs than they had all season, given the condensed schedule, if that's the case, well, then Colorado is going to be dealing with a huge uphill battle come the cup final. But yeah, I do still see them getting by Vegas without McCarr.
1: So you basically just suggested to us that you think a Stanley Cup final is going to be Carolina and Colorado. Why are you so confident that Carolina is going to beat Montreal?
21: Because when you look at a lot of the things that Montreal has done well so far, I think Carolina does that better. Carolina or nullifies it very well. For instance, you talked about in your last segment, you were talking about how Caulfield and their first line haven't done much 5-on-5, but they've still done pretty well on the power play. Well, Carolina's almost got a power kill. Like, they are dominating teams on the penalty kill. So if they can nullify and stop the Canadians on the kill, well, then that first line is essentially null and void. So if they're not going to be there, if you want them to try to play the same fast-paced style that they played against Buffalo, well, Carolina plays that better than them. Carolina also plays a very similar defensive zone structure in that they're both man-to-man a lot of the time. Well, Carolina does that better, and it has better players at doing that. Montreal, I still think, is a very good team. They play with a bit of an exuberance and passion that some of the other teams don't. It seems like they're very well connected in terms of their coaching staff, in terms of their players. They've got a very good cohesiveness. So I do think that'll bode well. They'll probably be able to get a game, maybe two, but I just can't see Carolina, the way they're playing, I can't see Carolina taking a back seat to how Montreal's been playing.
6: How does the 12-day layoff, in your opinion, affect Carolina, positively or negatively?
21: I think it affects them positively, to be honest with you. They don't seem to be the type of group, and like when at the start of this break, if you want to call it that, Rod the Bod was on with Overdrive, and he was talking about the break and how he was going to use it. And he doesn't seem like a guy that was going into it without a plan. And because they've got a pretty veteran group, a lot of those guys, I don't think it's going to affect them. I think they'll utilize this time the best possible. Like, if you had a young group who had this amount of time off, they might start to let their minds wander. They might start to get away from the routine that needs to be kept during this time of year. But with guys like Jordan Staal, guys like Slavin, guys like, I know he might not be, he had an OT winner, but he might not be the most knowledgeable or the most well-known name, Jordan Martinook. Like, these guys have been around, and they're not going to let this opportunity slide by. So I think they've taken advantage of it, and they're probably similar to a line you might hear in preseason in football. Like, they just can't wait to hit someone else. So they're probably excited and going to utilize it the best they can.
1: Let's turn our attention to the Maple Leafs. There was a comment that Chris Johnson made yesterday on his podcast that said the Maple Leafs are willing to entertain listening to offers on anyone on their roster except Austin Matthews. And I was confused to hear that. What was your reaction to that?
21: That would be relatively confusing as well. I understand the plan is that they want to make sure Austin Matthews feels like they're doing everything they can to help him. And listen, I get it. You only have the opportunity to get a player like him when he's at his best. Last season wasn't his best, even the season before, but we can talk about Berube's deployment another time. But you want to do that. But then at the end of the day, like, you still need to maximize your team's potential. And if that means trading Austin Matthews because you can get everything, why not say that? Or why even entertain the fact that William Nylander can get traded? Like, it also means that by you saying that, you are clearly making sure everyone on the team and in the organization knows Austin Matthews is more important than you. And yes, his salary states that, and he's the captain, but you don't always want to hear that. As someone like myself, who is constantly just shuttled between the American Hockey League and the NHL, you always are trying to figure out how relevant you are to the group. And now all of a sudden, some players like a William Nylander might be trying to experience this for the first time. He might be now hearing something like that and realizing that, oh, he's maybe not quite as secure as he thought he was. So it's an interesting thing for me. I personally think that you shouldn't be making statements like that, because as a lot of people have talked about, like Bill Guerin mentioned, Gretzky was traded. So why can't Austin Matthews be traded? It's not the way I would have gone, but again, I'm not in the inner workings of what's going on.
6: No, that is very true, and who knows how it ultimately plays out. That is the reporting from Chris Johnston, at least, with regards to Matthews. Cameron Gauntz is our guest, TSN hockey analyst, with the Toronto Maple Leafs searching for a head coach. Cam, is there anybody in your wide swath of contacts around the National Hockey League? Again, you've played with everybody, for everybody. You know all the coaching candidates. What is your take on how this could play out?
21: The one guy who I like, and again, I'm not the only one who likes him, and I have a funny feeling that since Adam Foote has now been let go, he's probably the top of his list, but maybe not ultra. He actually came out and helped us at a few of the skates I ran for the last 5 years. He came and helped us a couple times with some of those practices. And again, assistant coach for the Leafs. He's done a very good job with Abbotsford, winning a Calder Cup, helping develop a number of players who should be in Vancouver's lineup this year. Someone like him, he's been around. He's technically going to be a new head coach in the NHL, but so is Spencer Carberry, right? He's someone who's been through it in the NHL. He understands what it's like as a player. He understands what it's like as a coach. And now he has been able to show he can coach at the American Hockey League, which is an extremely hard league to coach in, considering all the moving pieces. So someone like him, but that was until yesterday when Foote got fired, and I can't see him not being the first option for them, considering the GM of Abbotsford, who won the Calder Cup with him, is now the GM of the Canucks. And it could be a similar to a John Cooper Breezeball situation, who, when they won the Calder Cup, they then went together to Tampa. So that could be that. If not, I think he'd be the first guy I'd be calling.
1: What do you make of all this news around David Carl? I mean, he said a guy that's had tremendous success at the NCAA level, and you heard rumors that Chicago tried to hire him last year, and now there's a link towards the Maple Leafs, and I think he'd be a great candidate, but what do you think the likelihood of him actually leaving Denver and pursuing an NHL job?
21: So this is a long-going conversation I've had with a number of people regarding what is more important to you. NCAA, you've got essentially a job for life with what he's been able to do. Your powers are much more than they would ever be at the NHL level in terms of how much responsibility you have, the cachet you carry. Whereas when you go to the NHL, even if he makes the salary that a lot of people have been reporting he was offered, he's still going to be middle of the pack compared to NHL players. So you don't have the same power when you come to the NHL. And you also have, you're hired to get fired in the NHL. So is this something he wants to get into? I think at some point he will. He's done an excellent job. He was someone who actually came up in my draft class before they realized the issue he had at the combine, I believe, that made him choose to retire. So someone who's been around the game for a long time, he knows what he's doing. He's done an excellent job with Denver. I think he will at some point make the decision, but it's not going to be until the perfect situation for him. And he doesn't have to rush it. He's got a great spot, and he should wait until it's the exact opportunity he wants, probably a young group that's on the ascension. To go to a group that is struggling or that has a lot of quote-unquote warts, a lot of moving pieces, I don't think. My guess would be he'd want to go to a team that has a good base in place and a bunch of young players, and like I said, with an upward trajectory. Then he could step in and kind of help move those guys to the next level and work with the group that's going to be with him for a long time. Because when you look at the Leafs, how many guys on this Leafs team or in this Leafs organization, if they do, whether it's retool, rebuild, whatever you want to say, are going to still be here in a couple seasons. And if you hire a David Carl, that's what you're anticipating, that he's going to be here for a long time, kind of growing with the group. And if you don't have the members of that group to grow with him, I don't know if that's the situation he'd want to go into.
1: So I just want to elaborate on something that you said there. You said he came up with you in your same draft class?
21: Yeah, he was in the 08 draft class. He was, well, that's not saying much, but a much better player than I was at that age.
1: He was a defenseman.
21: He was. Oh, I'm aware. He could actually pivot. So teams liked him watching him. We played against him a bunch growing up, too, because he went to Shattuck St. Mary's. And we played against him a number of times. We beat the wheels off his team, but nevertheless, he was still a good defenseman. And he was coming up at the time, and I believe what happened, again, I'm wrong, I'll hear about it, but I believe he went to the combine, and that's when they noticed he had a bit of an issue. I won't speak exactly what the issue was, but it was medical, and that's when he had to retire. But yeah, he was going to be, I believe, probably around a second, probably where I was, second round pick into the NHL draft before that happened. And he was a very good player, an unfortunate situation, but at the same time, I want to talk about your last segment, glass half full, glass half empty. Glass half full, he was able to figure out an issue that was going on and wasn't going to affect him much longer, and he's had a great career of it. So, tough for him at the time, but something that's clearly worked out for him.
6: As Cameron Gauntz has heard earlier in the show, I'll have my FanDuel best bets to wrap up a very busy Wednesday next.
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0: Cleared a bunch of problems on the majors. Oh boy, is it slow on the east. QEW to the Gardner, reaching Air Mills Parkway all the way to Jarvis. The 404 DVP, 401 still dragging. But right now we're looking at lane restrictions, Midland Avenue and Finch for a crash. So it's not completely closed in the vicinity there, but the investigation continues. 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

0: Under 8 runs tonight, Toronto, New York. Two great pitchers going toe-to-toe. I like that. I like OKC to bounce back. We're going to take them on the money line. We're going to take the Golden Knights plus a goal and a half on the puck line as well. That three-leg parlay plus 336 on FanDuel. I like it, Coco. I like it in a major way. I think Vegas, with Makar out, and not official, but very likely, could be a really good play tonight on the puck line or on the money line. OKC's got to bounce back, right? You would think.
1: They're going to
0: lose both
1: so.
0: At home and the under.
1: Best team in the NBA losing two at home. 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
0: 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What do you got going on today? Workhorse grinding away at the World Hockey Championships.
1: Yeah, 220. USA versus Germany. Who's the other game? Yesterday I did. Check this out. So yesterday it was Hungary versus Great Britain. And Slovenia versus Slovakia. And the amount of names I had to juggle with on those teams was quite the challenge, to say the least.
0: You're a
1: machine,
0: man.
1: It's Sweden versus Slovenia, who Slovenia has been quite the pleasant underdog surprise in this tournament. They took Slovakia to overtime yesterday and lost in a shootout. And USA needs a big bounce back against a German team that has just not been very good at all. And the incredible stat about this tournament, we're going into day six. And throughout the first 5 days of this tournament, every team that has scored first has won in every game.
0: Hmm.
1: So it's 24-0 right now is the record.
0: Interesting.
1: Yeah. So
0: make note
1: and
0: of
1: USA,
0: that.
1: According to news this morning, USA is supposed to be getting Matthew Tkachuk playing for them today. So
0: I've heard he's pretty good at hockey. That'll make a big difference for them.
1: At 10 a.m. Right. At 10 a.m. on TSN, you've got Austria and Switzerland. Both teams are 3-0. Austria 3-0, and then Czechia versus Italy. Come on, Italy, score some goals.
0: Forza.
1: And then the games I'm doing at 2 a.m. So or 2 p.m. So if you're want to catch a dose of international hockey, tune into TSN.
0: I think Doug
1: TV
0: Ford thinks the soccer games start at 2 a.m. That's why he had to extend last call. All right, we're done. See ya.
1: Ciao.
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3: After clearing the stall on the east Gardner approaching Parkland, we now have westbound Gardner approaching Parkland. This time the stall off to the right shoulder, but the eastbound QEW Gardner delays continue. Reports of a problem 410 southbound near Williams Parkway as it's slow all the way back to Mayfield. 401, 404 DBP, volume delays continue, and we have lane restrictions and an ongoing crash investigation Midland Avenue and Finch. 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From the News Talk 1010 Traffic Center, I'm Dan Dealey.
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10: Good morning, Canada. Welcome inside another Wednesday edition of Golf Talk Canada. Scully and Weeks here with you. We'll hear from Mark coming up in hour number two. Mark is on his way down south for some PGA Tour live duties this week. Now, we weren't live on Monday because it was a holiday, so we'll spend a good portion of the show recapping the PGA Championship. We'll also look ahead to the CJ Cup. Byron Nelson will be joined by RBC Canadian Open Tournament Director Ryan Paul. Kristen Murphy also going to join us in hour number two. But Bob, let's begin. How are you, my friend? Welcome back from Philadelphia.
11: Thank you. Yeah, it's a good trip. A different kind of championship for sure. Interesting, but exciting down the stretch. And just a tremendous performance by Aaron Rye. And great. I don't know what that, we'll have to talk a little bit later on about what we think about the actual course and the setup of the course. But overall, I'll tell you, the fans were out in massive numbers in Philly, right from Monday through to Sunday, and pretty good tournament overall.
10: Yeah, we'll definitely get into the setup because I'm really curious to hear your thoughts on what was a crazy week and a stacked leaderboard heading into that Sunday final round. And in the end, it was Aaron Rye who got it done to win by three. We'll also hear

0: Here, Bob, your one-on-one with Aaron Rye coming up in our next segment. But before we get to news and headlines, I have to ask you, because we were texting yesterday and you finally got to go to the driving range. I know you've been very busy. How did it go?
1: It went pretty well. I was pretty happy with it all. I've had some, I got a little bit of a tip at an event I was at a couple of weeks ago where we were doing just hitting on the range, and someone gave me a couple of good tips. And that helped. And some stuff that I learned on my indoor sessions this winter with my coach, Mark Linton. And really just sort of getting back into the groove. You know, we didn't play at all really with the injuries like you and I had. And so it felt good. I'm very positive. Now I just have to find time to find a game.
0: Yes, and it seems like our schedules are all crazy with travel. And hey, the RBC Canadian opens in a couple weeks too, which is always our busiest week of the year. So a lot going on here for Team Golf Talk Canada. We're pretty pumped for that. All right, let's kick things off with some news and some headlines.
2: News and headlines are brought to you by Sandbagger Hard Seltzer. Sandbagger, everybody knows one.
0: So, Bob, when you think back to some of the more unheralded winners in PGA Championship history, you think of your Sean McKeels, you think of Wai Yang, you think of Rich Beam. And now certainly you can put Aaron Rye in that category, given how heading into Sunday's final round, there were so many top dogs who were right there and either tied for the lead or going for it or a couple shots back. But Aaron Rye got this done, and he went out and he won this golf tournament. It wasn't given to him. He won this golf tournament. How would you describe his play at Aronimink?
1: I mean, the last 10 holes were spectacular. And when he started from that eagle putt on 9 right through to the end, it was, I mean, I don't know. After he hit the bunker shot on 13, I thought, okay, no one's going to beat this guy. He was just in a groove, and everybody else just seemed to have some flaws. You know, you look at Scottie Scheffler, what did he have, 125 putts for the week, and he was, you know, he was just not the Scottie Scheffler. He was that putter was just so cold. It was like the old Scottie Scheffler with the putter. And then we had Rory, who was hitting it miles, but unfortunately not really getting a lot of fairways. And so those two names were the ones that I sort of expected maybe to put something forward. And then, I mean, you had John Rahm, and you had, I mean, you can go down the list of players who were on that leaderboard, where they're 25 or something within 3 shots and 40 within 4 shots. So it's it was tough to sort of handicap Sunday, to be perfectly honest with you. And to see Aaron Rye come out of it, no offense to Aaron Rye, but, you know, that wasn't the name that was on a lot of people's lists. And he just played some spectacular golf. Almost fault-free right through, right? I mean, he had 5 one-putt greens on the back, and that bunker shot, as I say, on 13, the putt on 17. And it's just a super, super nice guy. I know Mark spoke about him, going up to him and talking. And when we sat down for our interview, which we're going to hear a little bit later on in the show, which took place, by the way, at about 10:30 at night. By the time he'd gone through all the different things he had to go through, and he got a little bit of dinner, and he still had time to be very gracious. You know, he came over and shook our hands, and just something that I've done those interviews for over, I don't know how many years, you do them all. And this was one where he genuinely seemed to be caring about the person on the other chair that was right there. So a lovely guy. I don't think anybody's disappointed by this win, and he earned it. He beat really the best field that we've seen in a long time coming down the stretch.
0: I'm glad you mentioned that interview, and we'll play that in our next segment. And I'm so glad he was gracious enough to join hours after the fact, because you and I have been in situations where other major championship winners elected not to join us. Wink, wink, nudge, nudge, Bryson 2024. Anyway,
1: only
0: just
1: one.
0: Wanted to mention
1: He's
0: that.
1: The only guy only who's
0: one.
1: Ever
0: Is he
1: down.
0: Really the only one? Really?
1: Yep.
0: Oh, okay. Well, anyway. on a happier note, though, I mean, for Aaron Rye, it's people watch him, and they see the unique setup. He's using a driver that was released in 2019. He's got the iron head covers. He's got the two gloves. But I'm so glad that backstory was more out in the open this week, where some people have used the iron covers and the double glove as sort of a punchline in a really weird joke. But now, when he explained it all, it's a really heartwarming story, Bob, isn't it?
1: Yeah, and you know, you can kind of see where that goes back to what I was just saying about how gracious he is, how wonderful, how thankful he is for where he is. And he is a relentless, relentless worker. Always the last guy to leave the putting green, always at the gym. But the story, just quickly for those who don't know it, is that he grew up and he didn't have a family that didn't have a lot of money. So when he got a beautiful set of clubs, a set of irons, he wanted to protect them. So he got these iron covers. And after every time he went out to hit balls, he would come home and he would clean the grooves out with a pin. You know, he took care of all these things. And the two gloves thing was just a feel more than anything. He put the second one on and he really liked it. And not really knowing that they were rain gloves or supposed to be used in those kind of conditions. And he just kept it. And you can go back and look at a lot of different golfers over the years who've had little funky things, you know, idiosyncrasies. I mean, look at Jim Furyk's golf swing. And that guy is still, I think, one of the top five money earners of all time. So Aaron Rye did have a reason. He's not a quirky guy. He just did that and he keeps doing it almost as a salute to where he came from and how he got there.
0: It's a really cool story, and I have to give a shout out as well to his coaches at Me and My Golf, Andy Proudman and Pierce Ward, who I believe, Bob, you've been on some Adidas trips with them. These are two guys who are two English guys based out of San Diego now, and like two of the nicest guys in the world too, by the way. But you saw the Me and My Golf on his hat. So I'd really recommend them as an Instagram follow because they give some really good tips. And Weeksy, unfortunately, we weren't on Aaron Rye with our picks last week because
1: not many his people were.
0: And his odds were 150-1. That's Bob. That's three straight victories on the PGA Tour. Snedeker at 500-1 in Myrtle Beach. Chris Rayton at 100-1 at the Truist, and Aaron Rye at 150-1 at the PGA Championship. Three straight triple-digit odds winners in the PGA Tour. It's crazy.
1: It's pretty remarkable. It just goes to show you that the difference between the top player and the 100th-ranked player is not that wide. You know, there's some great players out there, and if they get on the right move, they get on the right course that they like, they get into something that works for them that hasn't been working for them, man, you can go a long way.
0: And it's crazy as well, Aaron Rye, when we were talking about the Truist Championship, when we were previewing that tournament, Aaron Rye, well, he was in Myrtle Beach. He wasn't in the Truist for a signature event, and he came fifth in Myrtle Beach, carried that play over to the PGA Championship, moves to a career best 15th in the world, second Englishman to win the PGA Championship at Aronimink. So let's get into this course setup here because we heard things like absurd. We didn't quite hear unfair. The absurd line was from Scottie Scheffler, but you were there. You saw it in person, and I only saw it on TV, so I'd love to hear your perspective. What did you think of the golf course?
1: The two things that stood out for me were the rough. The rough was three different kinds of grass. And I don't know if that was intentional or if that's just what happened down there. It kind of got infested or whatever. And there's two parts of the grass. The ball just went to the bottom and you were hacking it out. And you saw players doing that a number of times, just get it back in the fairway. And then there was one where it had sort of little blooms on it. I'm just terrible at naming whatever grass is. And it sort of sat up a little bit. So you could hit something in there. And some of the players were hitting woods out of that. So I kind of like the fact that it wasn't all the same. Like you didn't know exactly what was going to happen. There's a bit of luck to it, which is a big part of golf, right? Sometimes you get good lies, sometimes you don't. So that rough was, but it was punishing. And I mean, you know, you just look at Aaron Rye's driving stats and how much he kept it in the fairway, and you can see how much it helped him. And then the greens, these greens were so big. 8,200 square feet was the average size of the greens. Now, something at like Augusta is like 3,500 or 3,600. So you can see how big they are. And they have a lot of rolls and sections into bowls. And they also have a lot of fall off. So Donald Ross style greens, everything is sort of like a upside down potato chip falling off here and there. But the setup that they used, they didn't really put the pins in the bowls very often. Most of them were on top of these crests. So from one bowl to the other. So if you putt it up, you needed to hit it a little bit. But if you're just, you know, 6 inches too heavy, the ball just runs away down the other side of the hill. And I know some people didn't like this, but I kind of did like Rory's comment where he said, this kind of a setup is sort of an equalizer. And when you see a bunched up leaderboard like we had for 4 days, not just one day, but for 4 days, you kind of get the idea that maybe there's, I don't want to say luck, but it does narrow down some of the brilliance that you would have to make if you were on a different kind of golf course. Mm-hmm. So whether that's good or bad is up to anyone who was watching it. I kind of liked it, but I didn't like the fact that they continually set it up like this. All 4 days, it was almost the same setup. And I would have liked to have seen maybe on Sunday, maybe on the back nine, just let them go. Like let's have some birdies here. Let's make it look like Augusta National. But this is as difficult a setup as I've seen at a PGA in a long time. And one of the great lines early in the week, well, actually all 4 days we had wind, which didn't help either, was that they said it was sort of like greens like Augusta, a setup like the U.S. Open, and winds like the Open Championship. Those three really kind of give you a encapsulate what this course was like.
0: Yeah, I thought that was brilliantly put when you mentioned that on SportsCenter one of the days last, it was before the tournament. No, it was the first round maybe last week, I think, when you mentioned that. And Rory's comments were interesting when he said all the players sort of jumbled up together because of the setup. As a fan, I actually love that. I mean, we got 40 guys within four shots. Anyone could win this thing. If you and I were sitting at a bar watching the final round of the PGA Championship getting ready, there's no chance we would have said Aaron Rye was going to win, right? And
1: right.
0: He went out and he won it. And it would have been great, yeah, if they had maybe on the back nine, we saw the opportunity to make a final round charge and put pins in some more accessible positions, a la the Masters. And it's interesting too with the wind, because heading into the week, I think Ben Griffin said he guessed around 12 under, maybe 14, 16 under par. But it's May in Philadelphia. Look at the weather that's been here in the Toronto area. Over the weekend, it got to close to 30 degrees. But on Thursday, Bob, I was hitting chips and putts at my golf course. It was 10 degrees and it was freezing. So, I mean, that's just what happens conditions-wise when you host tournaments in the Northeast in May, like they have been doing with the PGA Championship.
1: Yeah, and that, listen, this tournament was given to the PGA likely before when they had an August date. They're so far ahead in the choosing the date, so that could be one of the issues that happened here. But yeah, weather was a big factor. I think Thursday the gusts were up to about 35 kilometers, and most of the gusts were kind of a crosswind, not all of them, but this golf course sort of has a back and forth, and there was a lot of tee shots where you're aiming left and hoping the wind's going to bring it back right. So I liked it. But it was definitely different. It was a different kind of setup for the PGA Championship, and I wouldn't be upset if they kind of continued this. Depends on the golf course, obviously, but continue this. They're going to Frisco next year, which is a relatively new golf course and the home of the PGA down in Texas. So we'll see what that gives us.
0: And it's so interesting. Final thought on the course setup here, because we know the four major championships, the U.S. Open, the toughest test in golf. The Masters is known for just being the beauty of Augusta National. The Open, you never know what conditions you're going to get. Now the PGA Championship is sort of, as Mark put it, sort of U.S. Open light. Like, how would you describe the PGA Championship's identity?
1: Well, it's definitely changed. I mean, it's always been the weakest of the four because it doesn't really have anything to hang its hat on, right? You got a national championship at the U.S. Open, essentially a world championship at the Open. You've got the Masters, which is played on the same course, so you know what's happened on every hole. And the PGA is just kind of, well, I don't know, what is the PGA, right? That's what everyone sort of asks. So maybe this is their move towards trying to establish themselves as a tougher test than it's been in the past. And I would say, go ahead, do it. I loved what I saw. It was very different, very unusual, but I think in the end, it was a winner.
0: And it was great as well that a player went out and won this tournament. He didn't just sort of hold on for dear life. This guy was 6 under in his last 10 holes to go on and win. Aaron Rye. We'll hear your one-on-one with Aaron Rye coming up in our next segment. But before we get there, Lots of other news in the world of golf that we have to get to. A player who finished top 10, who chipped in for Eagle on Friday during the second round, made the cut, turned that into a top 10, Justin Rose. And some big news for Justin Rose for golf fans here in Canada. Bobby is committed to the RBC Canadian Open. This is great.
1: Yeah, it's great to see. I mean, what a great story he is. 45 years old, as you said, chipped in and then finished top 10. I mean, the guy has played in 5 RBC Canadian Opens. I went back and looked at his record, and 3 of them were top 10 finishes. So he played it early, like 2003, 2004, and then he's played 2023 and 2024, I think it was. So he wasn't here last year, hasn't seen Osprey Valley. We'll see what he thinks of that. I don't think he has anyway. I can't remember, but he's just a great story at 45 years old. His performance this year is amazing. I'm just wondering if he's going to get his little rehab trailer across the border, because he travels with this little rehab trailer that's got like an ice bath, a physio, a sauna, all this stuff, trying to make his body keeping up with these young guns out there. And so far this year, it's paid off for him.
0: Yeah, and he won the Farmers Insurance Open this year by 7 shots. I think that would be a fun content piece if we could somehow, some way, get you, Mark, and I into that trailer for some rest and recovery. But good on Justin Rose. And here we are. There are a lot of big names at the RBC Canadian Open, which is amazing. And the countdown is on for this year's tournament, which we're super excited about. Now, the U.S. Open isn't too far after that. The golf season is just really ramping up here. And one player who will now be playing in his 100th consecutive major as a result of being top 60 in the official world golf rankings is Adam Scott. Bob, 100 straight majors. Just saying that out loud, you know, there's Tiger's cut streak, which is obviously crazy. There's Glenn Hall in the NHL for playing, you know, 500 consecutive games. Cal Ripken in baseball doing what he did. But 100 straight majors is pretty special.
1: That's pretty remarkable, really. And a guy who, you know, you can make a case that he's still going to challenge in this 100th major. He's going to be a contender. It's not like we're sort of watching him hobble around the 18th green and we're going to wave him off. He's right in the thick of these things so far. He's just that pure golf swing. I think he takes care of his body. I think he's a very thoughtful, kind of makes sure about what he wants to do. He's very decisive in his game. He's had some highs and some lows, of course, in majors, won the Masters, had a, you know, some heartbreak at the Open Championship at Liverpool. I'll never forget that one. Mm-hmm. So there's a few over the years that have been up and down, and I'm sure he'd love to have more than one major championship, but 100, not only 100, but 100 in a row. I mean, that's pretty remarkable.
0: It really is. Okay, so we just talked about two wily veterans, Justin Rose, Adam Scott, both have one career major. If you have to pick one to get one more major in their career, who do you have, Rose or Scott?
1: Right now, I think I would go with Rosie. I think he's playing just a little bit better than Adam, but neither one of them, if either one of those ones got a U.S. Open or an Open Championship, wouldn't surprise me in the least.
0: It'd be a big feel-good victory. I'll pick Rose as well for the putter alone, because Adam Scott with the broomstick, it can be a bit of a guessing game at times. Now, before we go to break here and hear your interview with Aaron Rye, U.S. Open qualifiers are fast and furious here. Golf's longest day is a couple of weeks away, obviously. But there was a big qualifier in Dallas where two notable names that I want to bring up here have qualified for the U.S. Open, and two players who have had radically different careers. Tom Kim, who is now 141st in the official world golf ranking, which is just crazy given what he's done. He's already played in 2 President's Cups. He's Mr. Team INT, INT. He's in the U.S. Open. And then Graham McDowell, the 2010 U.S. Open champion, qualifies. And sure, his public persona has taken an absolute hit with Liv and some of the comments he said when he initially joined Liv, which he has now tried to back off a little bit. And GMAC did some TV work, I think it was last year with NBC at the Open, and he provided some great insights. And I know you've had some experiences with Graham as well, but now he's in the U.S. Open, which is a really cool story, I think.
1: Yeah, it just goes to show you these guys still have some game, and they get hot in the right situation. It's a grind, 36-hole qualifier, so that's not easy right there. But he's just like Aaron Rye. He's a super nice guy. likes to have a joke, likes to tip back a beer with you if you're tell you some good stories. I've had a couple of those with him over the years. And he was an RBC guy for a while. Of course, he came to the RBC Canadian Open a number of times. And he's just an all-around really nice guy. And he's a good player. I mean, he's a really good player. Now, I think his best years are probably behind him. He's getting up there in the age. But to see him play at the U.S. Open again is going to be fun.
0: It will be. And, I mean, who knows what's going to happen in golf in the future. But he would be a good European Ryder Cup captain. Just saying. Just saying. All right. When we come back here on Golf Talk Canada, we're going to hear Bob's one-on-one with Aaron Rye shortly after he lifted the Wanamaker Trophy. This is Golf Talk Canada.
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0: 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Now, if you watched Golf Talk Canada last evening, later today, you'll see Bob's one-on-one with Aaron Rye. And Bob, before we actually play the interview, give our audience a sense of what this is like, because this isn't just a side-by-side interview where you're panning the mic back and forth. This is an elaborate setup. Like, this is a really cool-looking... I'm TV geeking here. It just looks really cool. Give our audience a sort of a background of how this comes together.
1: So if you are a rights holder, and there's only a few of them, but if you're a rights holder, then you get this one-on-one with the winner. And it's we do it at the PGA Championship, and we do it at the U.S. Open. Those are the only two that we do. And we work with the other networks who are rights holders to have a really nice setup. And so it's a two-camera shoot. It's generally a two-camera shoot. It wasn't this year, and I'll explain why in a second. But basically, I'm sitting and I'm looking at sitting down across from the winner, and we go back and forth. And as you said, it's a fairly elaborate setup. And basically, everybody uses the same setup. You just swap in and out a camera. We use boom mics so you don't have to put mics on and take mics off. And there's always a pecking order as to who goes first and last. I've been pretty good the last couple of years. We've been first and then you get out. Anyway, this year, and this has happened a couple of times before, what happens to the winner after he wins is he gets the trophy and he stands on the green and he gets, you know, his trophy presentation. But then there's probably 15 to 20 minutes of him taking pictures with volunteers. Then he goes into the media center and he does about a half hour of media talk, interviews, Q&As. Then he comes in and he does a sort of reception with all the volunteers who are sort of committee heads and people from the golf club. He does that. And then there's supposed to be sort of a scenario where then I think he has to do one other interview or one greeting. And then he comes upstairs to where we were all set up. But the PGA people, for some reason, decided that he should have something to eat because he hasn't. And rightly, I mean, he hasn't eaten since before he teed off, right? So that was a long time ago. We're now talking about 9 o'clock at night. And so he went to eat, and he didn't come upstairs to this room where we were till about 10:30. So I interviewed him just after 10:30 at night. We're now all starving and we're all tired as well. And we have to get a shuttle bus back to our hotel. We're worried about missing the last one. Anyway, everybody did a much shorter interviews than we would normally do. We sort of said, let's just do four questions each. And ESPN was the only one that went a little above and beyond that line. Everyone else went. I was third in line. And as I was sitting there waiting, Sky Sports was in front of me. And the questions that I had written out, the woman who, I can't remember her name, who was interviewing for Sky Sports, she basically asked the same two questions. So when I came in and sat down, I shook Aaron's hand. He kind of remembered me, but didn't really. And I just said, listen, I'm sorry, but I'm going to ask you the same two questions. He says, I've answered a lot of the same questions today, so don't worry. It'll be fine. Anyway, that's a long lead up to what we did. We finished. We got out of there. We got the 11 o'clock bus and back home. So it's about a half hour drive back to our hotel. So it was a long day for Team TSN, but a good one.
0: It was, and it looked really, really cool. And this will play on golf.canada later today. It's on tsn.ca right now as well. Let's hear Bob's one-on-one with Aaron Rye.
1: Aaron, congratulations. I'm sure it's only been, a couple hours since you tapped in for your final putt. But what goes through your mind right now when I say Aaron Rye, PGA winner, major champion?
11: It sounds incredible. To win any tournament on any tour is extremely gratifying, and there's so much that goes into it. But to contend in a major championship is an achievement in itself. To go on and to win the PGA Championship is truly a dream come true.
1: You started off, I think, like a lot of people today, just a little bit forward, a little bit backward, a few bogeys, a couple birdies, and then that putt on the ninth hole. When that went in, what clicked? Because from there on in, it was your day.
11: I think it started just before, actually, that ninth hole. As you said, the first eight holes were a little bit up and down, a couple of birdies, a couple of bogeys. But really, composing myself before the tee shot of number nine, there's quite a long walk between the eighth green and ninth tee. And that walk felt quite important in order to just reset and really focus on just what was ahead, and in particular just the tee shot of the ninth hole. and felt very grounded around that shot and hit it exactly where we wanted to off the tee, which really set a nice tone in terms of just the internal conversation that I had between 8 and 9, seeing a result in reality of what came on the back end of it, and to really just run with it and to continue moving forwards in that way. And then to go on to Eagle 9 was obviously a real boost, but just really continued in that same vein for those last 9 holes.
13: You hit so many great shots on that stretch, those last 10 holes or so. Which one stands out for you, and why does it stand out?
11: It's really hard to pinpoint one in particular. There were a lot of really good small moments that just continue to build on that back nine, and they all play a role in then some of the bigger moments that then follow. If I was to choose one in particular, it would probably be around the 13th hole. A great bunker shot on the 13th, and then made a really nice putt. I actually backed away from the putt, so I didn't quite trust the line. And just those little decisions, which then resulted in choosing a different line, hitting a good putt, making the putt. I think that hole was quite crucial. It was a very difficult bunker shot and made the putt that followed, which again just continued to set the tone of what came before it, but then what followed over the last 4 holes, 5 holes after it.
13: You were standing on the 18th green about to hit your last putt. Television cameras picked you up with your eyes closed. And you were sitting on the, just standing there with your eyes closed. It wasn't a blink. You were obviously thinking of something. Do you remember that moment? And if you do you remember what you were thinking about?
11: Yeah. It was more just to stay very, very grounded and to just be a little bit more within myself rather than to get too involved in what's outside of me. Because I still felt at that point, although we were in a great position, there was still a putt that had to be played, and John still had a couple of holes. Well, he had 1.5 holes to play, so I didn't want to take anything for granted, and I felt like it was easy to get ahead of myself at that point. So it was more just a choice to just try and focus on what's here and now, and to finish off what was ahead of me.
13: Well, what's here now is the trophy behind you. Congratulations, Aaron, PGA champion.
11: Thank you very much.
0: Awesome stuff there, Bob. Really cool interview. And Aaron Rye, some really great insights on a life-changing victory, the 2026 PGA Championship winner. Now, there were a number of notables who came up short when we come back here on Golf Talk Canada. We'll discuss a number of them, including Canadian Nick Taylor. This is Golf Talk Canada.
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0: Golf Talk Canada continues. Scully and Weeks here with you. We'll hear from Zucchino in hour number two. Aaron Rye, the 2026 PGA champion, but some players who came up just short. There were a number of them, and there were a number of big names as well. Bob, let's start with the Canadian Nick Taylor. And it's fair to say this was his best chance he's had to win a major championship. And I know you spoke with him very shortly after his final round when he closed in 40, and clearly it was nice enough for him to come and talk to you. Yeah, I would have not said anything if he said, "No, I'm actually good here. I'm a little hot under the collar." But what did you make of Nick Taylor? Did you follow him a bunch during the weekend?
1: A little bit. I walked with him quite a few holes now that I think about it. Not as much on Sunday, just because the leaderboard was so crowded that you couldn't really keep track of what was going on if you're out following one player. I will say that that the broadcast gave a lot of time to Nick. He got some coverage, and when you think about the first nine, you know, he was still right in it. He was very close to being there, and he was in the thick of it. And I thought, okay, even if he doesn't win, you know, this could be changing in a lot of different ways. You know, there's all sorts of exemptions, Masters, just. Kind of was hoping that he could get into a position where maybe the last three holes he got a chance to win. We know what he's like with that that bit in his teeth, like charging like a horse. But the driver just seemed to abandon him on the 10th hole. And the 10th hole is a nasty hole, but you cannot hit it in the rough, and you cannot hit it in the left rough, which is where he hit it. And he just had to chop it out. And from that point on, I don't know if he just lost something or what happened, but he just couldn't find the fairway. And when you're not playing from the fairway, you're taking away part of his great ammo, which is his iron play. I did think that his putter continued to be pretty good, except, you know, I'm talking about all 4 days as a compilation. I thought he's been putting pretty well the last two or three tournaments. But this was crushing to him. And you know, here's what happens when the player comes off. He goes into the scoring tent, and if you're a rights holder, you have sort of a priority position for an interview, for one-on-ones. And he came out of the tent, and I could tell he was just like crushed. And I just said to him, "Look, you don't have to come and talk to us. It's not necessary." He says, no, I want to do it." So he came over, and as you said, it was a fairly short interview. There wasn't really a lot. I mean, how can you ask him how many times you sort of, in a bad way, miss an opportunity here? But he was very good. He said everything that happened, and it was a short interview. You could tell he was heartbroken, just crushed at not being able to get it done and getting so close. The day before, same sort of thing with Corey. Now, Corey opted not to do the interview, and I said, I think that's a smart idea to him. The next day, I just said, you know, you don't ever have to do these things. This is not a priority for you. So I think for both guys, it was a hard finish to what had been pretty good for Corey the first two rounds, and for Nick the first three and a half rounds.
0: Yeah, and to your point, there's so much on the line. Obviously, winning a major, but there's these points. There's FedEx Cup points. There's major exemptions. There's the Residents' Cup, where Nick Taylor's now ninth for the international standings. What do you think? I know he's This is still very fresh for him, but what do you think he can take from this experience moving forward? Because his major record prior to really last year's U.S. Open, where he has his best finish, hard to believe that this wasn't his best finish given the bogeys he made down the stretch. But what do you think he can take from this experience moving forward at the bigger events?
1: I think, you know, when the dust settles, he'll be able to say, look, I know I can win a major. And that's not something he could have said before this week. I mean, in experience-wise is what I'm talking about here. Sure, the last 10 holes or the last 9 holes were not great. But I do think that he now puts himself with the ability, sort of like Aaron Rye to a certain extent, although I think he's had more success than Aaron Rye. He's won 5 times. That I think if he didn't know it before, he knows it now, that he can get into the final stretches of a major and he can win it. I think also on a shorter viewpoint, I think he can now sort of say, okay, finally my game is starting to get better, because the start of the year was not great, right? I think he's had 1 top 10. So I think right now he's on an upswing, take the last 9 holes out of the picture, and I think he's moving in the right direction for this year. And as you said, I think that President's Cup is on him. He's admitted last time that, you know, he pressed too hard. So maybe now he's got that figured out, and now he's got something to build on the first 3.5 rounds at Aronimink.
0: Really curious to see Nick Taylor at the U.S. Open. I think that could be a good pick here in about a month's time. To the top of the leaderboard, the guy Nick was playing with in the final round, John Rahm. Rahm finishes second, and you could make the argument that for most of the golf landscape, he's drawn more headlines off the golf course in 2026 for LIV Golf and the DP World Tour. We have a deal, we don't have a deal, now we do have a deal, Rahm and the DP World Tour. But he had a very solid week, and the week didn't get off to a good start, too, when he helped a volunteer with a divot, right? But what do you make of Rahm's week and his outlook now for the rest of the major season?
1: Yeah, man, he really got that guy in there.
0: Yeah.
1: But, you know, he's been pretty good in the majors, as, you know, there's been some other players who moved over to LIV and haven't been all that great. He was one of a number this week or last week that played pretty well. And I just think he's a really good golfer. And whether you think his game has deteriorated because he's gone to LIV or whether you don't, I mean, I'm not of that belief. I think John Rahm just has great talent. I think he works hard at it still. But I do think that he might go back and look at this one as a bit of an opportunity lost. Coming down the stretch there, I thought he might go a little harder, but just wasn't able to catch Aaron Rye. And I think it does show you that John Rahm is going to be a contender in major championships in the next, whatever, 3 or 4 years. For sure, no matter where he's playing in terms of LIV or DP or PGA.
0: And to your point again about course setup too, Rahm couldn't really go out and get this thing. Well, what did Aaron Rye do? He made the birdie on the 13th hole. He hoops it from 68 feet on the 17th hole. He went out and won this tournament. So that just goes to show Aaron Rye was the best player at the PGA Championship. How about Rory McIlroy? We spent a lot of our show last week previewing the PGA, talking Rory or Scotty. Rory opens in 74, and he played great Friday, Saturday, portions of Sunday. But that 74, he was really playing catch-up most of the week, Bob, don't you think?
1: Kind of reminds you of the Masters, right, before he won? I mean, he was always a guy who had the terrible first round of the Masters. And I think his downfall was, you know, the driver that he is still trying to find the fairway with. I mean, he's... Most of the time he did. It was sort of like, I'm going to hit this absolutely as hard as I can and as far as I can. And most cases, you know, it was pretty good. I got to admit, some of those, you know, 350-yard drives, but he found the rough a lot, I thought. And that, especially in that first round, and I think that was the one that really kind of took the knees out from under. Again, playing catch-up on something like this, you have to be aggressive. I don't know if you could be overly aggressive on a golf course like this with the pin placements where they were, with the rough the way it was. It's not easy to try and catch up. He did a pretty good job at it. But I think he'll regret this one as an opportunity missed.
0: And he said at the start of the week, the course setup means he's going to hit driver as hard as he can and find it from there. But when fairways are that hard and you're hitting it with 190 miles per hour of ball speed, the ball could bounce anywhere if you land it in the fairway. So maybe a strategy question there for Rory. How about Scottie Scheffler, the world number one, who 72nd in strokes gained putting, 51st in strokes gained around the green, yet he still finishes T14. Like, when I would say some of those stats for pretty much any other player, Bob, we'd be talking about a guy who was T47, T52. Yet Scheffler still finds a way to finish T14, which I actually found kind of impressive. What did you think about Scottie's play?
1: Well, I just have to look at the, like you said, those putting numbers, 125 putts. I mean, that's 34 on Sunday, right? So, I mean, that's the one that that didn't sing all that well. He did, you know, he hit a lot of greens, and he hit it fairly close, considering what his normal proximity has been this year. It's not been his greatest stat. But if you look at where he hit it, it's not bad. It's just got to be so frustrating when you kind of go up close. And you know, you get on the green and you have two putts or one putt, and you, man, it just missed opportunities. But I think he'll try and figure things out for this week. He's defending champ in Dallas. I think he is, isn't he? This one, yeah. I get them all, the, yeah. Dallas, Texas ones, yeah. But I think Scottie, it was a little unusual to see that he was never really in the thick of it, if that makes sense. Even though, as you said, he finished in the top 15. I just never felt that, oh, here comes Scottie, or, you know, oh, he's making a move, which we've seen in the past. He is a guy who seems to be able to come from behind a little bit, but I didn't see that this week at all. I don't know what was going on, if it was just the putter or if something else was happening, but I didn't really feel that he was in the conversation much.
0: It's his first time finishing outside the top 10 at a major since the 2024 U.S. Open. So quite a streak there for Scottie Scheffler. Okay, before we go to break, I got to ask you about the one, the only, Garrick Higo. So he misses. He's a little late. He was early, but he was on time, but he was late, which is the greatest quote in the history of quotes. And, Bob, I said this to Mark, too. On our show this week, whether you're going for a round of golf, whether you're meeting up with friends, whether it's a business meeting, you got to be on time, dude. And he was 30 seconds late. That just means he was late. But it was crazy to me that he still shot. It would have been 3 under, an actual 3 under round of golf. It was 1 under with the penalty. And he missed the cut by 1 after all this, Bob. This is a crazy story.
1: I always remember cameraman Dean Willers. You got to be on time in television. Cameraman Dean Willers says if you're not 10 minutes early, you're 5 minutes late. So I think that's the thing that I think should he's got to take responsibility for an error. And his caddy was yelling at him. His now former caddy was telling him, hey, you got to get up, got to get here. And you know, people are saying, oh, he fired his caddy. I'm kind of wondering if maybe the caddy fired the player in this situation, you know, and that happens more often than you think. So maybe that was the situation, and Garrick, he's got a new caddy already, but that's just a dumb, there's no reason for him to miss that starting time.
0: And I was listening to a podcast earlier this week, and it was Kevin Kisner talking about some players who are just, they take it a little too close to the sun. Like, they're sort of running to the first tee. You mentioned Xander Schauffele is one of those guys. Just show up 5 minutes early. It's fine. You'll warm up. You can have a warm-up a little earlier. Anyway, that Garrick Higo story was a crazy one. Okay, when we come back here on GTC, we'll wrap up hour one. We'll make our picks for this week's CJ Cup, Byron Nelson. This is Golf Talk Canada.
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0: Well, this week on the PGA Tour, it's the CJ Cup Byron Nelson, where Scottie Scheffler is the defending champion this week. Bob, he only won by 8 shots last year. 31 under par, won this thing, including that opening round of 61. This week, get this, his odds have shortened to plus 155. He hasn't hit a golf ball professionally this week yet, and his odds are plus 155. Siwoo Kim has the second shortest odds at 15-1. Bob, these odds are crazy, and it's safe to say that you, Mark, and I are all on Scottie Scheffler this week.
1: I mean, I can't believe there's odds this short for a guy to win a golf tournament, but, I mean, he just knows this golf course, and he knows, he's coming off some decent play. I don't know how, I'm kicking myself because I said I would never vote or, you know, put this guy on my list at these kind of odds, but you have to. You just have to.
0: You really do. I'm the same. And for the years we've been doing this segment, I've been just trying to pick other players because I don't want to pick the low-hanging fruit, but you sort of have to. So we're on Scheffler. Mark's also on Scheffler. Bob, give us your other two picks this week.
1: I went with Brooks Koepka because I think he's a guy who is starting to play some of the golf that we're used to seeing, or we were used to seeing him. And I think he played some good golf over on Live. I think he's now getting comfortable where he's just sort of back playing and doing his thing. So I picked him. He's at, I think, plus 2,500 the last time I checked. And then for my third pick, I went with, I thought this was actually pretty good. It was Matty Schmid. And when I got him, he was up at plus 8,000. I think he's down a little bit, maybe 6,500, if I'm not mistaken on that number right now. But I thought, man, the guy just played so well last week and he's at 6,500. I mean, I thought that was a pretty good pick.
0: I think those are two really good picks. And Matty Schmid also uses the long putter. And didn't see many close-ups of that long putter on the broadcast. Wink, wink, nudge, nudge. Anyway, he's got a great golf swing, too. My other two picks, I'm going with Pearson Cootie. And Pearson Cootie is 14th on the PGA Tour in birdie average, 36th in scoring average this season, T25 at this tournament last year. And Pearson Cootie's odds are plus 4,000 or 40-1 on FanDuel. He is my second pick. In my value play, this is kind of a flyer, but it's Michael Brennan, who Michael Brennan right now is plus 5,500. Those odds have shortened. They were plus 6,500 a little earlier this week. He's second on the PGA Tour in strokes gained off the tee this season. He's not very good anywhere else, but he is

0: this is a guy I actually looked at, too, because Mark Hubbard was a runner-up at the Myrtle Beach Classic a couple weeks back to one Brant Snedeker, who was 500-1 to win that week, by the way. Mark Hubbard is 175-1 to win on
1: Homeless FanDuel. Hubs. That's his name, Homeless Hub.
0: That is quite a handle. That's one of the best handles in the world of golf. Okay, for the video version of our picks, check out TSN.ca, check out Golf Talk Canada later today. Check out our YouTube channel later today. We'll post our picks on social media as well. Well, Bob, it's been a busy hour here. We've got some pre-taped content coming up in hour number two before we sign off. Do you have big plans rest of the day? Are you going to hit more golf balls?
1: I'm not going to hit more golf balls. I got to do my expenses. That's like the worst job of the week.
0: Yes.
1: In my afternoon, we got a couple of phone calls and maybe a little laundry to do.
0: There you go. It's a busy one for you, Bob. Thank you, as always, for joining us here. I know you have some travel coming up as well. So get the laundry done, get the expenses done, cross the T's, dot the I's, and we'll talk to you next week, my friend.
1: See you later.
0: There he goes. Bob Weeks off to do some expenses and laundry. That doesn't really sound a lot of fun, but we've all been there. Okay. When we come back on GTC, we're going to kick off hour two. We're going to hear from Mark Zucchino talking all about the PGA Championship. We'll chat with RBC Canadian Open Tournament Director Ryan Paul and Kristen Murphy going to join us as well. This is Golf Talk Canada.
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9: 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Adam Scully here with you. 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Coming up in hour number two, we'll chat with RBC Canadian Open Tournament Director Ryan Paul. We'll also hear from Kristen Murphy all about Brooks Koepka and Wyndham Clark, but let's kick things off in hour number two with a conversation Mark and I had that aired on our television special. Mark not with us live today as he's traveling for PGA Tour live duties. Here's Mark and I talking all about the 2026 PGA Championship.
10: Mark, when you look back at the PGA Championship, we have seen a lot of these long shot winners go on to get the dub. I'm thinking of Rich Beam, Y.E. Yang, Sean McKeel, and now Aaron Rye is in that mix. Aaron Rye's pre-tournament odds were 150-1, and now he's a PGA champion. What did you make of his performance last week at Aronimink?
11: Well, you know, good on Aaron Rye. Congratulations to Aaron Rye. He truly is one of the nicest people out there on the PGA Tour. I think Rory kind of said it best that you can't find a human being on this property that isn't happy for Aaron Rye. But I think it was a bit of a perfect storm where, you know, some of the best players in the world maybe didn't have their best stuff. And the golf course, I think, was set up a little bit for survival of the fittest in the sense that in a way, it felt like it really benefited the plotter. Aaron Rye won the 2024 Wyndham Championship. I worked that week. I remember that win. He's won a few times on the DP World Tour. So it's not like he hasn't won before, but certainly this is, you know, prior to Sunday, well above his pay grade. I think what I'll remember about his performance more than anything physical or any potential shot, obviously the long putt will stay in our memory as a signature moment of the championship. The bunker play, to fly it to the top shelf. That is a brilliant, hard golf shot, and to have the guts to fly it all the way hole high there under the circumstances, those things will stick out in my mind. But for me, Scully, more his demeanor. He's always a cool, calm guy, very deliberate, sometimes takes a shot for being a little slow out on the golf course. But I think his cool demeanor and how he kind of just went about his business and took what the golf course gave him, I think that really kind of set up well, and it was a perfect storm, and he grew that lead and held on to it. I mean, it was a bit of a parade coming home there with that three shot lead.
10: It really was, and he was so impressive. The composure, it looked like he was just playing a casual Sunday afternoon round, when instead he was playing for a Wanamaker Trophy. So good on him. And it was kind of crazy as well, a couple things, because a couple weeks ago we were talking all about the Truist Championship leading into the PGA Championship. Well, Aaron Rye didn't get into the Truist Championship. He finished fifth in Myrtle Beach, then carried on that great play at the PGA Championship. And you mentioned Mark Rory as well, talking about how popular of a win this is for Aaron Rye, as he's such a great guy. And I know you've had some great experiences with him as well.
11: Yeah, you know, it's weird. It's the first time anything like this has ever happened to me. A couple of years ago when we were at Hamilton Golf and Country Club for the RBC Canadian Open, the year Bob McIntyre won, it was Sunday evening. I was waiting in the flash interview area behind the clubhouse. I was waiting for Bob McIntyre to do the winner's interview. I was with Bob pretty much most of that day, if not weekend. And out of the blue, Aaron Rye, who doesn't know me at all. I think, you know, I've obviously called some of Aaron Rye's golf over the last 5-6 years. We've spoken a handful of times, but nothing beyond that. He comes over out of the blue, walks up to me, sticks out his hand, and shakes my hand and says, "Thank you and your country for hosting such a wonderful national championship," and goes about his way. I mean, this guy is authentic. He's a class act. He's a super nice guy. And that's why, you know, Rory went out and said, "There's not a person you can find on this property that isn't happy for Aaron Rye." And I mean, he truly is as authentic a person as they come.
10: We talk about these athletes and what they do on the golf course all the time, but stories like that, that's what's really going to sit for our audience. That's a really cool story, Mark. Thanks for sharing that. So Aaron Rye goes out and wins this golf tournament, 6 under in his final 10 holes at Aronimink. And there were a lot of interesting opinions about Aronimink throughout the week. Scotty Scheffler called some of the pin locations on Friday absurd. Mark, in your mind, what was the setup like for you?
11: You know, I think the setup was fine. I think the golf course is really solid. Here's where my problem is with all of this, Adam. And you know me, I like to stay off X, but I had to go out there with an opinion this week because I was just reflecting on the last 4 days. And we have these huge conversations, you, Bob, and I, about the identity of the PGA Championship. And it's lost its identity. And it's got to go back to August. And it's got to do this. And it used to be match play, you know, 60 years ago. Now, it needs to stay away from being USGA light. This felt like just, okay, we'll take the US Open and just make it a lighter, maybe a little friendlier version of the US Open. And we have a US Open that goes across America and celebrates the greatest golf courses that were built 100 years ago. We go to Oakmont, we go to Winged Foot, we go to Pebble Beach, we go to Shinnecock. We have that championship. To go to golf courses that were built in the same era of architecture, who are now, by the way, being redesigned and renovated by the same architects who are going around renovating and redesigning the USGA venues, it's starting to all look the same and feel the same. And I think the PGA Championship and the PGA of America, their identity is staring them right in the face and they're unwilling to accept it. Their identity should be go to the modern classics. The rest of the majors ignore Keough Island, Whistling Straits, PGA Frisco, where they've just built their new home, Shadow Creek, PGA West Stadium course in the desert, TPC. I mean, we've got modern day classics that could be celebrated across the entire world if they ever felt like going internationally once every 5 or 10 years as well. We have these modern classics. By the way, the last time we were at Kiowa produced a historic victory with Phil Mickelson, right?
10: Yep.
11: So it's staring them right in the face. Yet I don't think they're willing to accept it yet. But to me, Adam, that's the one. Just stay away from being USGA light and be the modern major.
10: And the great thing about this past week was, yes, it was a super jumbled up leaderboard, but you knew a player was going to go out and shoot a winning round to go on and make history. And that was Aaron Rye. Instead of struggling down the stretch, this guy hit fairway after fairway, green after green, made that big putt on 17. And now we'll forever remember the 2026 PGA Championship as Aaron Rye's first career major. He also moves to a career best 15th in the official world golf ranking. Mark Aaron Rye won the PGA Championship. A lot of notables coming up short. Let's put a grade on some of these notables, starting with John Rahm, the T2 finish. He's made a lot of headlines off the golf course this season with the DP World Tour, his deal with them, LIV Golf, whatever's going on with LIV and John Rahm right now. But how would you grade John Rahm's T2 finish at the PGA Championship?
11: I think this is a great week for John Rahm. I give him an A, Adam, especially considering the way he started this championship on front side on Thursday. I mean, he looked like he was going the way of Bryson DeChambeau, and instead he almost won this golf tournament. So I give A to Rahm.
10: I'll also give him an A for many of the reasons you said, but I'll put another spin on it. When he was frustrated a lot early in the week, and when he took a pelt of grass out of frustration and hit a volunteer, you could tell how bad he felt about that. You could tell that right away. He said, oh no, I just totally messed up. He went right over to the volunteer, talked to the volunteer. It wasn't his finest hour, obviously, but good on John Rahm for recognizing that right away. I'm really curious to see Rombo in the majors here for the rest of the season. Let's get to Rory McIlroy. And Rory starts the week with a 74. Kind of playing catch up the rest of the way, Mark. How would you grade Rory's week?
11: I give Rory a B, maybe even a B minus. I give him a solid grade because of what you pointed out. The fact that he started off horribly. He didn't start to play golf in this championship really until Thursday morning. The problem with Rory is there's not a better player, maybe historically, there's not a more talented player in the world of golf that throws away more shots for no reason other than Rory McIlroy. It came on the short par four on the back nine, unable to take advantage of the par fives all week, dominating off the tee, 350 down the middle of the fairway and walking away with pars on par fives. I mean, he just lights shots on fire for no reason. B minus.
10: I'll give him a B, and more for the bounce back he had after that first round. A special shout out as well to how he responded during the press conference, which I know we'll get to a little later in Winners Weird and What. I thought that was just pretty funny. And good on Rory for calling out some fans too late in that Sunday final round. There was a lot of hecklers at Aronimic, and we've seen these guys all the time at PGA Tour events who perhaps have had a few too many, and Rory, good on him for calling out fans in that regard. Mark, let's get to Scottie Scheffler, world number one, a T14 finish. He was 72nd in strokes gained putting, 51st in strokes gained around the greens. But yet, here we are talking about a sloppy week for Scottie Scheffler, and he still had a legitimate chance to win. How would you grade Scottie's week?
11: Yeah, unfortunately, it's a C for Scottie because this is kind of as bad as he's going to look, and he almost wins a golf tournament still. That's how good he is. But he needs to start getting going here. In a month's time, we're going to be at the U.S. Open. It's going to be his 30th birthday. He's going to have an opportunity to complete the career Grand Slam on his likely one of the hardest setups we're going to see, probably in the next five-year floating window of majors. Shinnecock can be absolutely brutal. If they get a dry, hot June, watch out what the USGA does to Shinnecock Hills. So, you know, you got to think, the harder it is, the crispier it is, the size of the moment should all lead to Scottie Scheffler. But he needs to get sharp, Adam. He needs to clean this thing up. It just kind of looks like there's moments in time where he's not home. The lights are not on. And it certainly looked like that this week.
10: It certainly did at times. And puzzling to see the putting numbers, that 72nd in strokes gained putting. I'll give him a slightly higher grade, a B minus, but one of these weeks, Scheffler's going to go out and win a golf tournament by three or four shots pretty easily when all things are firing on all cylinders. It's the first time Scottie Scheffler has finished outside the top 10 at a major championship since 2024 at the U.S. Open. And Mark, guess who won that week at U.S. Open in 2024? That was Bryson DeChambeau, and Bryson DeChambeau missed his second straight cut at a major championship. He looked lost at Aronimec. How would you grade his week?
11: D, And as expected, Adam, last week I was calling this out again, and I don't want to be that guy I told you so, but he has become very much a one-dimensional player. We mentioned that Aromanik, you had to think your way around a little bit, that these fairways played a lot tighter than what they looked. You couldn't bomb and gouge. The bomb and gouge was not going to play at Aromanik. The angles into some of these hole locations that Scheffler was referring to and some of the players referred to this week, they were just not gettable. So, and if you're coming in from the wrong angle and you're making bad choices from the wrong angle, it led to disasters. And now, back-to-back missed cuts at majors. I think Bryson needs to go back to the drawing board a little bit here and rework some of his thinking and stop playing with golf equipment and start playing with learning to hit some softer shots, creating some strategy at majors, working from the hole location back to the tee. A lot of times that's what major championship is all about. Whereas, you know, week in and week out on LIV, especially the way LIV golf courses are set up, you just hit as far as you want and you just gouge a wedge to the green, and you take him out of that environment right now. And this version of Bryson is not the version we saw, you know, back during the pandemic when he won the U.S. Open by, was six shots, I believe, that Wingfoot. So, I mean, this guy is not that guy anymore. He needs to get back to that guy.
10: And I really think he has to seriously consider some regular length shafts with his wedges, because the chipping was just abysmal. Again, I'll give Bryson a D-. Bryson DeChambeau has played four major championship rounds in 2026. He is 13 over par during those rounds. It has been puzzling from Bryson DeChambeau.
9: Kind of crazy. Bryson has struggled so much at the majors this season. Played pretty solid on LIV, and he had some really interesting comments, which I'm sure we'll get into big time on our shows next week. Bryson recently coming out saying, and I quote, "I don't know what my future holds, professional golf or content creation." That's an interesting one for Bryson DeChambeau. All right, well, we come back here on Golf Talk Canada. Actually, one more note on Bryson before we go to break. Bryson DeChambeau now 25-1 to win the U.S. Open next month. It's the longest odds we've seen for Bryson DeChambeau heading into a major championship for quite some time. 25-1 on FanDuel. Scottie Scheffler plus 500. Rory McIlroy plus 850 right now. John Rahm plus 1200. All right. Now, when we come back here on GTC, not too far away from the RBC Canadian Open, we'll be joined by RBC Canadian Open Tournament Director Ryan Paul next.
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9: 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Stay tuned to social media and our Golf Talk Canada television for our updated RBC Canadian Open schedule. Looking forward to it yet again. And for all things RBC Canadian Open, a couple of weeks back at RBC Canadian Open Media Day, I chatted with Tournament Director Ryan Paul. RBC Canadian Open Tournament Director Ryan Paul joins us now. And Ryan, we do so many of these interviews remotely, so it's great to see you in person, my friend. How are you?
25: You're taller than I thought you would be, eh? But it's good to be here, and yeah, media day. Sun is shining. It's a great day.
9: The sun is shining. It's going to be an amazing day. And we heard some news earlier today on some of the updated field and those who are going to be there. Tell our audience some of the players that are coming.
25: Yeah, really, really excited for this year's field and shaping up to be one of the strongest fields that we've had, and more commitments to come in the next month. But Matthew Fitzpatrick, Colin Morikawa, Tommy Fleetwood, Tony Finau, Brooks Koepka, Jacob Bridgman, Max Homa, just an incredible list of names today. And you could just see the excitement from the crowd. And yeah, looking forward to it. We want it to start tomorrow now.
9: I can only imagine. Give our audience a behind-the-scenes look at, you mentioned these seven great names, at how it comes to be and how we get them from playing other PGA Tour events and saying, hey, they want to come and play the RBC Canadian Open.
25: Yeah, well, it's a great job of recruiting from our entire team. Myself, I went down to TPC Scottsdale for the WM Phoenix Open at the Players, the RBC Heritage, and you're just having those conversations with players and their teams to kind of sell the RBC Canadian Open. And you know, Ryan Fox said it best when he dialed in, is that you don't really need to sell this event. It does it for itself, and it sets a story tradition, and the golf course is great. Players love the venue, the new clubhouse, all the changes that we've made to this year will go a long way.
9: You mentioned the changes right there, and TPC Toronto hosting for the second consecutive year. What can you take lessons wise from last year that you can learn and apply this time around?
25: Yeah, a few kind of quick ones that we made, and you're watching everything from how the players move around the clubhouse and the golf course to how the fans move around on site, and starting to make those changes just to make their experiences better and easier. And even from putting the caddies out of a tent and into the academy building that TPC Toronto has on the range, and changing the clubhouse layout a bit to improve the dining experience for the players, those little ones. And then out on the golf course, it's build the rink bigger, make our fairway fan village bigger, and all the movements throughout the golf course, and finding those pinch points where, you know, we're getting a little log jam, and just opening them up with more bridges and walkways to help fans enjoy their movement and time at the RBC Canadian Open more.
0: And fans coming to the RBC Canadian Open, any big golf tournament, they want to hit up the merch shop. They want to get some swag. And I understand, did I get this right, 50% bigger than last year? And there's a couple different spots?
25: Yeah, a big change to our retail program, that we're reimagining that into the Golf Canada Fan Shop. And our main merchandise tent got 50% larger. We're adding a second one over at the rink. And really the big change is now welcoming in 13 licensees, 16 brands in total will be part of our RBC merchandise experience, which is something we're very excited for.
0: Mentioned the rink right there, and we've been broadcasting from the rink the last couple of years, regardless of the course. You were at TPC Scottsdale, and that's where the Coliseum is, that sort of thing, and the how big it is, how big that build-out is. Do you think we're going to see a hole-in-one this year? Because we didn't see one last year.
25: I know, everyone was joking. It wasn't if there was going to be a hole-in-one last year. It was how many. And people are saying 4, 5, 6. And we didn't get one, but we got a lot of exciting shots and 118 birdies. And really, that's what the rink's all about, is those great shots to ignite the fans and get everyone going. It's great for the players. It keeps them energized. They're coming off of a tough stretch of holes from 10 to 13. So to give them a scoring chance at the rink is great. But I said yes last year and I was wrong, but I'm going to say it again. I think there will be a hole-in-one at the rink this year. We've got hockey jerseys and a bunch of stuff ready to celebrate the experience, so we hope we get to see it.
0: And any changes to the rink hole this year at all?
25: No more changes from the yardage and how it's played. I think it's perfect from the yardage at 144 yards, that it is that scoring hole. It's that great opportunity. And the build-out around is perfect for the tee deck that we're playing at. So keeping that all the same and really just adding more seats and spots for fans to watch.
0: It's a great event. Can't wait for the RBC Canadian Open. Those watching, those listening, saying, hey, I need to be there. Are there still tickets available?
25: Yeah, tickets are still available. 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Volunteer opportunities still available as well. So come out and get involved in the tournament. Looking forward to seeing everyone in 5 weeks.
0: The countdown is on for the RBC Canadian Open. Ryan, thanks for your time.
25: Thank you.
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9: Golf Talk Canada continues here. Scully here in studio. CJ Cup Byron Nelson is this week on the PGA Tour, where Scottie Scheffler, the big pre-tournament betting favorite, at plus 155 on FanDuel. And he's defending his title this week, an 8-shot victory last year, which is just crazy hard to believe that he won a tournament by 8 shots. And now he's plus 155 and a huge betting favorite this week at the CJ Cup, Byron Nelson. Well, it's just after 11:30 a.m. on a Wednesday. You know what that means. Time for Murph's Law. Now joining us, Kristen Murphy. Murph, good morning. How are you this morning?
10: I'm well, Adam. Very good. The sun is shining. And yeah, feeling good. Kind of crazy that we're through two majors already. Time's flying.
9: It's flying way too quickly. And this time last week, we were talking about wearing rain jackets on the golf course, and now we have had heat warnings over the weekend. Did you get out and golf your ball?
10: I did. I got out Monday afternoon, a little twilight golf, and it was stunning. It was beautiful. Nice breeze. Yeah, but like you said, it's so crazy. I mean, I was bundling up the week before, and then to your point, a heat warning this week, but that's what I feel like we've kind of become accustomed to. And where it seems to go from winter to summer, not a whole lot of spring in between.
9: Yeah, and that's some would call that potentially frustrating given the forecast this weekend. I'm looking at 13 and rain on Saturday and 15 and cloud on Sunday. Not loving that, but you know what? It is late May in Toronto, and I guess these things are we have to be accustomed to. Okay. Let's get to Murph's Law, and we have to put a bow on last week's topic, which was Brooks Koepka, or who was Brooks Koepka, and we talked about the mock, whether he's going to wear the mock, which I don't think he wore the mock shirt tee, did he, Murph?
10: No. Okay, so of course I was tracking this because I knew that we'd circle back on it. Yeah, lots of chatter on those short-sleeve mock-neck shirts he's been rocking so far this season, but they didn't show up last week. But I think that was just because it was cold, Adam. We're going to Texas now. I think we see a couple in the mix.
9: Imagine if BK just showed up to the first tee this week with a mock tee and a cowboy hat on.
10: A cowboy boots to match? I don't know. Yeah. That'd be a confident Brooks Koepka, but he doesn't really suffer in that department, does he?
9: No, he doesn't. So he finished his T55 last week at the PGA Championship, and it's sort of been the story of a season where he has hit the ball awesome. Strokes gained approach numbers, incredible, third. But strokes gained putting, 141st. He's got a revolving door of flat sticks right now, Murph. And one of these weeks, he's going to putt well, and he's going to probably contend, don't you think?
10: Yeah, I couldn't agree with you more. I mean, we spoke about it last week that most likely how Brooks did at the PGA Championship would come down to the putter, and certainly it did. I mean, we were right, and it wasn't good on the greens for Brooks. I can't imagine how frustrating it would have felt for him last week. I mean, he's top three on tour in strokes gained approach and 141st in strokes gained putting. So he went 69, 72, 68, 74, and he had a particularly tough finish down the stretch, four over in the home stretch there at Adirondack. So, I mean, I'm obviously looking to see what adjustments he makes with the flat stick heading into this week at the CJ Byron Nelson. It's very obvious what Brooks needs to do, and it's obvious to him. He's spoken at length about it, but it's a lot harder to implement and see that change. I mean, putting woes are something we've seen from guys on tour since the dawn of time, really. I mean, guys can get streaky with the putter, guys can slump, get the yips. I mean, we've seen kind of everything. You've seen it from world number one Scotty Scheffler in years past, where everything else was so dialed in, but the putter, specifically the short ones, just not working for him. And we saw a little bit of that from Scotty this past week as well, right, Adam? I mean, he was right there when it came to everything else, but it seemed like nothing would drop, especially on Saturday, like just a lot of short misses. So him and Koepka, I mean, very different golfers where they are right now, but I think there's some relatability when it comes to just this volatility with the putter. And obviously, it's small margins when it comes to the competitiveness between the guys on tour, and putting just really sets you apart.
9: It really does. And Scheffler was 72nd in strokes gained putting last week at the PGA Championship. Missed a number of really short putts. He seemed baffled by the greens for a lot of the week at Aronimink. But Scheffler, Koepka are two of the 37 players who have made the cut in both of the majors this season. Someone who has struggled and did not make the cut last week at the PGA Championship, in fact, missed by one. He did make the cut at the Masters, is our topic this week for Murph's Law. And it's someone who's just had this kind of crazy career where it started out slow, then he wins the U.S. Open out of nowhere, and then a lot has happened for this guy. Let's talk about Wyndham Clark.
10: Yeah, so let's start from the top here. 32-year-old from Denver, Colorado. The same high school as NFL star Christian McCaffrey. He was enrolled at Oklahoma State before ultimately transferring to Oregon in 2016, where he won the Pac-12 Conference Championship. He qualified for the PGA Tour in the 2018-19 season with his first win coming, like you said, a bit of a slow start, not until 2023 at the Wells Fargo, where he beat one of the best in Xander Schauffele by 4 shots. Later that season, he picks up what has really been the highlight of his career, winning the U.S. Open at LACC, beating another big name, Rory McIlroy, taking down Rory by 1 shot. That was a dramatic finish, and taking home a massive paycheck, life-changing, $3.6 million. And what I find fascinating is this win came in just his 7th major start, where his previous best finish was T75. So you talk about guys getting major wins out of nowhere, which has been talked about a lot this week because of what Aaron Rye did. Not exactly the same thing, but I don't think a lot of people had Wyndham Clark heading into LACC that week. And then later on that season, as you'd expect, he's part of the American Ryder Cup team later that fall, where he went 1-1-1. So kind of mixed bag results over in Italy, ultimately with the American team picking up the loss. But that brings us to 2024. So Clark fires a course record at Pebble Beach. This was kind of an odd week. I'm sure you remember it, Adam. The weather was crazy, but he fires a 60. He picks up the win, but it was sort of a weird one because the tournament was called after 54 holes. I believe Mark was down at Pebble that week, and it was just atrocious weather. Yeah, you remember that, right?
9: Yeah, I do. You know what? We were actually shooting, or we were pre-taping something because Mark was traveling the next day, and it was the Sunday night, and I think the power went out where Mark was staying as we were recording. Like, it was one of those, like, where the weather was still crazy. Yeah, we just wanted him to be safe. But yeah, that was a crazy win by Wyndham Clark, that 60 at Pebble.
10: It really was. And then, you know, I mean, those are two big wins on difficult golf courses. So, you know, okay, this guy definitely has it in him. Then in 2025, Wyndham makes headlines for all the wrong reasons. After missing the cut at the U.S. Open, you know where I'm going with this, Adam.
9: Oh,
10: at Oakmont, he did damage, not on the golf course, but in the locker room. You know, just, I don't know what he took to that locker door, but just terrible, terrible look. I mean, you just don't see this very often from guys on tour. I mean, I'm sure golf is so frustrating. We all know that. To miss the cut in a major, very frustrating, but to do something in an area where someone could see you, you know, there's a respect level that golf demands. And so to damage the locker room and then ultimately get reprimanded for it, I mean, it's just such a bad look.
9: Yeah, it really is. And we've all been there in a sense that where the wires cross and you do something that you instantly regret. But it wasn't only that instance for Wyndham Clark, right? Like, there've been a number of different times, especially at majors, where whether he's kicked in lockers at Oakmont or punched in or headbutted in or whatever he did to that locker in Oakmont, but But it, like, also throwing clubs and nearly hitting volunteers, right?
10: Yeah, that's right. And actually, there was a year, actually, it was at Oakdale at our Canadian Open when I might have been in the wrong place at the wrong time. It was a difficult track at St. Jean's to kind of navigate in a golf cart, Adam. So I'll take some ownership there. But Wyndham didn't really have a lot of guys following him. Like, he wasn't really a guy yet. And I crossed over a fairway. He made some hand gestures in my general direction. And, like, that stuck with me because most guys are, you know, they're kind of unfazed. They're, like, in their own zone. But we learned a lot about Clark in the Netflix series Full Swing. Yeah. We know he suffered a massive loss in his personal life back in 2013 when his mom passed away from cancer. And he said that's something that's massively impacted him. As you would expect, both on and off the course, he was very open about kind of his mental health journey, working with a sports psychologist, which a lot of guys do now to help manage his emotions. And it kind of seems like there is an anger issue with Wyndham. Like, I'm no doctor. I'm not trying to diagnose from the sidelines, but I mean, he's spoken about it himself. And then you see these outbursts. And I just wonder, like, how much progress has he really made? Because it just doesn't always seem like he's in a very positive space. And, you know, his results this season, he's not really having a great year. 3 missed cuts in his last 6 starts. I mean, he hasn't really been a guy that's been in our conversations. And usually we're tracking, you know, the big stories. So he just hasn't been one of those stories. So I don't know, like, where do you think he is in his sort of journey? I mean, it's hard to assess.
9: Yeah, I had to look up where he was in the world rankings after you told me this was the topic, and he's down to as high as 75th in the official world golf ranking right now, and he hasn't been that high in quite some time. This is a guy who at one point was 3rd in the world, and he's always been this great ball striker, at least when he was in his, he's still in his prime, but a couple of years ago when he was playing well, he would have this really heavy ball flight, this really good thud in terms of his iron shots, and he would drive it pretty darn far. And sure, there was some flack about the 72nd hole at LACC when the fairway was as wide as an NFL field anyway, or as long as an NFL field anyway, when he had like a banana slice and he was still in the fairway. But alas, still a really good player, tee to green, and on the greens he would sort of be sort of yay or nay, and he's been a pretty solid player on the U.S. President's Cup and Ryder Cup teams. I'm kind of curious, he's kind of at a crossroads right now, I would almost say. Murph, what do you think?
10: Yeah, no, I agree with you there, and I mean, I should mention he did go viral this past week for smoking someone with his ball from close range. I mean, Adam, have you seen this video? I mean, it's close range. He's hitting a ball out of the rough, and this person with a camera just gets smoked. And like I said, it's from close range. I mean, this could have been a lot worse than it was. Everyone was fine. But I always wonder how this doesn't happen more often, the way fans line up so close to players, especially when they're passing it out of the cabbage. I mean, it can go anywhere, even for the best players in the world. And then it makes me take it one step further. In pro-am situations, why are fans standing so close?
9: Oh, it's just the most terrifying thing in the world. You just sort of stand and you're like, hopefully you hit this one in the center. And yeah, especially given how thick the rough was last week and how there were people pretty much standing in front of Wyndham Clark as he's hitting the shot and the club face turned over. And thankfully, there were no major injuries, like you said, but this... And at pro-ams, too. Yeah, right? Like, people must be... They got to have some stones to stand where they are to try to get as close to these top players, because if your weekend average 14 handicapper goes out there and hosel rockets one, you could be in trouble.
10: Yeah, and I mean, that video was just one of the multiple sort of random things that came out of this PGA Championship week. Mm-hmm. I heard you guys talking earlier about Garrett Hagel. I mean...
9: Oh, yeah.
10: That was not a storyline I expected. And I just have to say, Adam, it's one thing. Things happen. You're late. Like, to me, it's inexcusable. But what was more inexcusable, Garrick's comments, once he was put in a microphone, in front of the microphone, I mean, he did not do himself any favors. It was talking in circles. It was like, I was on time, but I was late. And like none of it made sense. None of it, I don't think, made anyone have any sympathy for him. Whereas if he had just said, yeah, I got to get there early, that's on me, what have you. I mean, I just, can't imagine being late for a tee time at a major championship. You're a professional golfer. How does that happen? I have to say hats off to the ESPN broadcast the next day who had a timer counting down to Garrett Hago's tee time with everyone knowing, okay, there's no chance he's going to be late 2 days in a row. But it was kind of like a troll job. That's how I took it.
0: I think it would have been shocking if Garrett Hago was standing on that first tee at 20 minutes early, just having a sip of water, saying, all right, guys, I'm ready to rock here. That's Garrett Hago. Okay, Murph, before we sign off here, quick thought on Aaron Rye. You watched this guy throughout the week. This is quite a great story, isn't it?
10: It was an amazing story, and what I fully expected this one halfway through this tournament to go to a playoff. And honestly, Adam, I thought there was a legitimate chance we would see seven guys in a playoff, including Nick Taylor. And I thought, if Nick can find his way to a playoff, we know what he's capable of. You know, he thrives in those moments. I thought, gosh, he has a great chance. He's hung around to the front nine, and then really Aaron Rye took it and ran with it. And so, I mean, it's hard not to give him all the credit to win the way he did. He ended up winning it in a decisive manner, which we didn't really see coming. And Mark spoke about it. Bob spoke about it. He really seems to be one of the good guys on tour. And I thought it was interesting the way Bob mentioned how that one-on-one interview went down. Not until 10:30 at night. You think maybe a guy's a little tired of sort of going through the rigmarole, but you can really hear in that interview between Rye and Weeks how thoughtful he was in his responses. Like, he's pausing, he's thinking about his answer. He's not just rushing through or like running out cliches, which I think speaks to his humble nature, which we know about. And you talked about it, Adam, about he gets kind of ripped on a little bit for the iron covers and the gloves. But it's like, if you take 2 minutes to learn the story behind why he does that, it's actually so touching and incredible and just the most ultimate respect for the game of golf. So I think it's really a feel-good story in one where it could have gone so many different ways. You had major champions, household names, relative unknowns. I mean, I personally was thoroughly entertained by this PGA Championship, and I know a lot of people rank it fourth out of four in the majors, but this one stood out to me this year. So I was more than okay with it, but I know everyone has their own thoughts on it.
0: Yeah, for sure. Aaron Rye, the 2026 PGA champion, first career major championship victory. Murph, as always, thanks so much for your time today. Hopefully get out and play some golf the rest of the week. Looking forward to chatting next week.
10: Heading to the course now, Adam.
0: Whoa. Enjoy it. Play well. Play well, Murph. Thanks, as always, for coming on. All right, there she goes, Kristen Murphy, for the video version of Murph's Law. Stay tuned to Instagram tomorrow morning. We'll wrap up GTC next.
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15: Well, hey everybody, welcome to this edition of the Rich Eisen Show, back in the chair after a few days in walkabout in the great states of Connecticut and New York. I am sitting back in the chair right here in Los Angeles, California. 844-204-RICH is the number to dial. Disney Plus, the ESPN app, ESPN Radio, Sirius XM Channel 80. Hello to the audiences watching and listening. And thanks to Kirk Morrison and Tommy P, Tom Pelissero, for expertly holding down this fort over the last few days. So much to talk about since I last sat in this chair. The NFL released its schedule. Aaron Rodgers is back in the NFL as the quarterback of the Pittsburgh Steelers. The NBA playoffs advanced. The NHL playoffs advanced. And Otani is pitching again tonight, looking for a Cy Young Award, while also hitting very well. Speaking of
16: hitting
15: that, good to see you over
16: well.
15: There, Christopher Brockman. How are you?
16: I mean, it's okay to say he's not hitting very well, because he's not.
15: All right.
16: He's hitting.
15: Good to see you over there, Chris.
16: Hey, what's up, man?
15: Good to see you back in your
16: great
15: chair.
16: Great to see you, man. What's up?
15: DJ Mikey D is
17: good
15: in
17: morning,
15: his
17: Rich.
15: Nuts. That's Mike Del Tufo. Hello, TJ Jefferson. What's going on?
17: Great to see you back, Richard. Of all those things you mentioned, the one thing that you forgot, and I can understand how you could because there's so much.
15: I was in the New York metropolitan area. I know where you're going.
17: New York is a Mets. It's a Mets town. We've proven that. Subway Series champions.
16: Mets town.
17: You know, you didn't really want to talk about
15: it. It just confirms what the mercenary once upon a time said.
17: Well, he knew it.
15: Oh, very good.
17: Side to be.
16: That's tough.
17: Right
15: no, we'll talk some baseball on this program.
17: We'll talk about
15: the NFL schedule has been released, so I have yet to play the win-loss game with the Rich Eisen Show audience, which I've been told in my absence has been dialing 844-204.
16: I thought you've just been champing at the bit to play the Rams and Chiefs.
17: That's
15: very good.
17: Yeah.
15: Very good. Okay. I appreciate it.
16: I didn't know if that was.
15: I appreciate it. No, it's okay.
17: Well, you can that's who he's
15: slander
17: going.
15: Me all you wish.
17: That's is
15: fine.
17: That slander?
15: It is.
17: I don't think that's true.
15: It is.
16: It hurts sometimes.
15: It is. No, call up and let's play the win-loss game, everybody. I've got the schedule right here in front of me.

0: All right, let's talk about the latest in the NBA playoffs, which is the Cleveland Cavaliers coming off of that Game 7 blowout win in Detroit after failing to close things out in the Eastern Conference semifinals against Detroit in their home court. My goodness gracious.
1: That's one way to put it.
0: And we were all wondering, would their seven-game slog against Detroit bring Cleveland to New York City against a well-rested Knicks team, tired and beaten down, and with the Knicks potentially, however, be rusty for sitting out a week, even though that extra time allowed them to get OG Anunoby back in their lineup.
2: Right.
0: And through three-plus quarters of this game, it was on the side of Knicks being rusty and the Cavaliers being full of momentum, coming off of the blowout win in Detroit, blowing the doors off of Madison Square Garden to the tune of 93-71 with 7:50 remaining. And if you looked at your ESPN app at the time, you saw Cleveland having a win probability of 99.9%.
1: Jeez.
0: I mean, if Anthony Edwards was on the Knicks, he would have been congratulating the Cleveland Cavaliers.
1: He would have walked off.
0: 8 minutes to go.
1: Yeah, exactly.
0: He walked over and just shook their hand.
1: Hey, that's a great game. 1, 2, 3, Cancun.
0: No. But the Knicks did not pull their starters, as the Timberwolves did at that time. They kept their starters in. And Jalen Brunson came up with a performance for the ages that will be talked about in New York for some time to come, especially if the Knicks are having a special season unfold, as it appears to be. Because number 11 sparked a 44-11 run for the rest of the way. 44-11 is how the Knicks outscored Cleveland after being down by 22. And the numbers are breathtaking. Jalen Brunson at one point had 5 straight field goals to cut the Cavaliers' lead to 5. He was unbelievable. Exactly who Knicks fans hoped would show up and rescue the day. All of the Knicks offensive juggernaut conversations about how Karl Anthony Towns is a point center and how everything was working through him. All of that went out the window, and hero ball returned, and as Mike Breen called him, the Brunson burner got turned on. And he put on a cape and is exactly why he's one of the greatest Knicks of all time, one of my favorite Knicks of all time, the guy who pulled me back in from the Dolan wormhole to start rooting for this team again.
2: You were out.
0: I was way out. I couldn't have been more out. I was more out than Charles Oakley, which is what caused me to be out.
2: Thanks.
0: And this guy just pulled me back in because he's exactly what the Knicks needed and were looking for years when nobody was willing to take Dolan's money and try and lead a comeback for this franchise. Unbelievable Game 1 Eastern Conference Final performance, 16 of his 38 in the fourth quarter. A little bit of Bridges, a little bit of Shamet sprinkled in. A sousance of Anunoby.
1: Oh.
0: Write that down.
1: I don't know how to spell that.
2: Big okay. Word alert. I think it's with an S.
0: And like, the Knicks come up with the win, and the Cavaliers are now in a fetal position. And this is what Brunson had to say afterwards.
3: Keep fighting. Keep chipping away. You know, we're not going to get it back in one possession. Most importantly, sticking together. And no matter how that game finished, habits translate. And so they get translated to the next game. So just finishing the game strong, regardless of whatever's going on, making sure we're having the right habits. So we'll be going to the next game. You know, we're doing what we're doing. You know, we're not just giving up. You know, we don't want to give up ever. And so just having faith in each other.
0: Got to wonder. How many of those words and that mindset was born out of what happened the last time the Knicks hosted a game one of the Eastern Conference? I wonder what happened on that night. Oh, yes, the choke sign.
2: The bounce.
0: They're the ones who choked. The Knicks' big lead choked away Tyrese Halliburton with Reggie Miller at the microphone, putting the choke sign. Now Landry Shamet is looking towards the rafters.
2: Shamet!
0: Scoring touchdown, while Kenny Atkinson, the head coach of the Cavs, who is on the griddle today for
1: just
0: not one of firing them. Off a timeout or two. Although, I saw all of the Brunson montages I've seen, a couple timeouts he did fire off. But certainly when Brunson hit that three to make it a five-point game. That said, he's on the griddle a little bit.
1: That was the 18-1 run, right?
0: But the storyline that will linger all day today and into game two involves James Harden, who, as we all know, is going to the Hall of Fame. He's going to have an orange jacket one day. He will be a first ballot Hall of Famer. Mm-hmm. He's going there. The question is, what else will be the conversation? And the conversation involving him in the playoffs is that he's going to disappear. And his defense on Brunson is front and center. Front and center, especially when the opposing head coach flat out says he was the target in the fourth quarter. His defensive skills was the target in the fourth quarter, as Mike Brown said after the game.
4: It's sometimes you got to do what the game dictates, and they were trying to do the same thing with Jalen, and so we said, okay, you know, we feel like we can play that game. We try not to play that game much, but we feel like we have a guy that we can play that game with, and Jalen. And so, you know, just like we have to try to figure out different ways to guard Harden and Mitchell, they got to figure out different ways to guard Jalen. But we were, well, there's no secret, we were attacking Harden.
0: No secret. They were attacking Harden. Well, if your eyeballs didn't go ahead and tell you that. The All-NBA podcast that is co-hosted by our first guest of this program, Tim Legler, who was on the call last night, counted out that he was isolated 9 times in the fourth quarter last night. 9. He was the screener defender on 21 on-ball picks in the fourth quarter in overtime alone. And the Knicks damn near averaged 2 points per every one of those. Brunson was 7 of 11 when guarded by Harden, 8 of 18 against everyone else. Mike Brown also apparently has a history in this regard. Hit it, please.
4: When I was with Golden State, we played Houston in the playoffs. We counted James Harden's dribbles. And we told our guys, hey, he's dribbling close to 1,000 times. He's not doing that anymore because they got Donovan Mitchell. But at the time, we were like, he's dribbling almost 1,000 times a game. And, you know, our high guys, KD, at like 300 or right below 300, keep picking them up full court, keep making them dribble, because at the end of the series, at the end of games, it's going to wear them down. And did it? Probably not. you say stuff like that to help give your guys a psychological advantage. So I don't know.
0: He's really
1: filling himself right now.
0: I don't know. I mean, we used to do this all the time, Steve Kerr and the rest of the Dynastic Warriors. We used to do that all the time. They try to do it on Jalen. We feel like we've got the guy to kind of, you know, spoon it back in their direction. And I'm telling, how will Harden take this? That's the conversation today, because that's the only thing anybody's going to be talking about. This was Harden after the game last night.
5: I mean, he made some tough ones. He made some tough ones, but you know, obviously we all know he's a great one-on-one player. And you know, I think anybody on the island, it's going to be difficult. So we got to do a better job of making sure he sees bodies. You know, on the other end, you know, they do a good job of you know, supporting him and helping him when he's on the island. So he made some tough ones, but we got to do a better job as a team, just because it's not a one-man job. So you know, got to be better in that aspect. I think he made a couple of them, which, you know, really got them going.
0: Is he calling for help? What was that? What was that?
1: Maybe he shouldn't be guarding Jalen Brunson.
2: Yeah. Because I don't know. If you brought Scottie Pippen out, 96 Scottie Pippen, and put him on Brunson last night, maybe that would have stopped him. That dude was on fire last night.
0: Made some tough ones.
2: I mean, he was scooping. The one off the glass. Window.
0: Yeah.
2: With the left-handed on Wade.
0: He left-handed one in. He right-handed one in, damn near off of Walt Frazier's jersey hanging from the rafters.
2: Then when Harden was playing good D on him, and he does a step back 26 footer for
6: it's hard to play defense with both arms around your throat. That is an epic choke job.
2: Yeah, but that's are we talking James Harden or the entire Cavs?
0: Well, I mean, there's a reason why every single Brunson shot got the Knicks closer. It's because the Cavaliers weren't scoring themselves.
6: Epic brick after epic. Where was Donovan Mitchell in the fourth quarter?
0: Well, in that regard, as Harden might be pointing out, it's a team game because they went combined, Mitchell and Harden, 1 of 10 from the field, none of five from three-point range for just 3 points and two turnovers during that 44-11 run.
6: Yeah.
0: And this is what Mitchell had to say afterwards.
7: As a leader, what's going to be your message for the guys tomorrow?
8: I said in the locker room, just that. We lost. We blew it. All right, let's round for game two. Simple as that.
0: He owned it. 29.4% from the field, team, in the fourth quarter. 6 of 7 in overtime they missed. Over.
6: Yeah.
0: And the Knicks weren't missing. They just turned it on. They flipped the switch, and they saved the day.
6: Speaking of over, this series.
0: I don't know about that. I'm not going to say that. The Cavs were down 0-2 to Detroit. It's a 60-win Detroit, Chris.
6: Yeah, but we'd watched Detroit play in the playoffs. They weren't the Knicks in the playoffs.
0: The Knicks have been
6: one of the hottest and best shooting, best scoring teams
0: I got it.
6: Throughout this entire postseason.
0: I'm sorry. The Knicks aren't, in my estimation, as well as they're playing, that good to just wrap it up after one game. No chance. And I'm Mike Brown and the rest of the Knicks. I listened to Jalen Brunson, exactly what he had to say afterwards. And in that regard, listen, I'm a New York Knicks fan. I have been for a while. But even these Knicks fans now, every single game, they go right out there on 7th Avenue, and it's like they're cutting down nets already.
9: I mean,
0: I understand it's been forever. I get it. All right? I look at myself in the mirror and I'm like, who is that old man on occasion? All right. That's how long it's been. All right. All of those Knicks greats that Dolan gives courtside seats to, every last one of them, I'm so excited to see them all celebrating. None of them had rings. Zero of them. Every last one of them. Some it's because of Jordan. Some it's not. You know, when Clyde's sitting there, he's like the only guy. Like if Bill Bradley shows up, like those are the guys. And those rings probably look like little grapes. Small little grapes compared to what is given out these days.
2: You need Phil Jackson to show up.
0: So I understand how long it has been. But when I saw a video from 7th Avenue of fans going out on the streets and celebrating this game one win, that they had to pull out of their orify.
6: Orify.
0: Okay. Plural. I don't even know if that's a word.
9: It's a plural version.
0: All right. With the three words of we want Wemby.
9: I mean.
6: Yeah.
0: I was like, please do not say that. Because let me just say this. Because I was out of the chair after game one of the Western Conference Finals. And even though I know I just... I'm counseling, let's not do the knee-jerk reaction. This Eastern Conference Finals is over off of one game. And it's not over in the West, that is for sure.
2: No.
0: But watching Victor Wembanyama watch Shai Gilgeous-Alexander win the MVP award he so wanted, watching him watch that presentation prior to game one, and then what he did in game one, makes one think that we are all about to be rent payers in this man's world.
6: Mm-hmm.
0: There's no other way to feel after seeing that.
2: 22 years old, man.
0: There's no other way to feel after what we just saw in that game one victory by the San Antonio Spurs. We out without De'Aaron Fox.
2: Yeah.
0: Without him. into the chamber where Oklahoma City Thunder fans stand until there's a basket to start the game. And the Spurs kept them off the board so long, you had to wonder if the blood was somehow still coursing through their legs. And
2: like
0: then,
2: 2 minutes.
0: And then do what they did in this game with Victor Wembanyama leading the way with a 40-20 game. 41 points, 24 rebounds, 9 on offense, 3 blocks, and a 3 from the logo down 3.
2: So
0: that is only comparable to Steph Curry.
2: That was ridiculous.
0: And when he was coming out of France, and we're like, oh, he's got the handle and 3-point shot of Steph Curry and the shot blocking ability of somebody you've never seen before. His physical skills are remarkable and can't wait to see how he blossoms. None of us knew at the time what I do believe is now apparent to everyone. This guy's best ability, his most special attribute, may be what we don't see and what burns inside. Because if he does have what he's been displaying,
2: that dog,
0: he reminds me of Michael Jordan.
2: Oh,
0: I know what I just said.
2: Come on, Rich.
0: Tiger Woods, those types, Kobe.
2: Oh.
0: You, how else can you take it after this is what he says when it's put directly in front of him after he wins this game with his teammates, obviously. Mm-hmm. When it's asked of him directly if he was in fact pissed about losing the award to SGA and seeing it awarded in front of him before this game.
9: Just curious if that was in your mind at all, knowing that Shea had got that award and you were in the top 3 for it. And, you know, did any part of tonight feel personal? Some of your facial expressions kind of look like you were really, really going for it.
10: Yeah, for sure. Everything you just said.
11: What does it feel like to see someone else get the MVP trophy right before you step into, I guess, what is basically the biggest game of your career and then to have the best performance of your career?
10: Feels like I still got a lot to learn. And I want to get that trophy, you know, many times in my career.
0: And you know, Greg Popovich is stoking these flames whenever he has the chance. And you know, Duncan, all of them, right? All of them that came out looking like they were the cast of Goodfellas recently, right? Right? From Reservoir Dogs, getting ready to pull off the job. Look out, man. Honestly, I see it in this day and age, certainly in the NBA, when we're wondering who cares enough? Who matches the fans' flame? Who wants to dominate? Who wants to be great? Who takes this profession personally and balls it up and spits it back at the opponent in their building and takes the heart of the opponent in front of all their fans and shows it to everyone pumping and says, "Are you not entertained? It reminds me of Jordan." Now then, what happens next? Popcorn is ready. I can't wait.
6: Tonight is going to be awesome.
0: I love this guy. I love him. He is sort of like a basketball Ohtani, shooting threes, bringing it up, running the offense through him, then playing defense on the other side of the ball. He's two players in one. And then if you include the fact that he is leading the way with leadership at this age, you saw the way that he was just standing there in front of his teammates who were all pointing at him.
6: That
0: and
6: was
0: DC like, had the perfect shot. I think he
6: was a
0: great shot, guys.
2: Hang that in the Louvre, man.
0: Telling you.
6: Sick. That was after the block on.
0: I am wondering what we are currently witnessing. That maybe an overreaction on a win.
6: I don't know, Rich, man. It really felt like Tiger 97 at Augusta.
0: Am I wrong? Or like, Jordan at the beginning of, honestly.
6: The big, like, the first time you saw Mahomes play in 2018, you're just like, how are you going to stop this guy?
0: Right.
6: Like, the league is about to change.
0: That's what it
6: feels. He is taking over.
0: It feels that way.
6: Yeah. I mean, I said it yesterday. It feels like he's already now the best player in the league.
0: And anybody who doesn't feel that way about him is going to hear about it.
6: Yeah.
0: Maybe not verbally. Because, again, he's not sitting there silent when asked this question directly because he's trying to find the right words in English. He's trying to find out, how can I say humbly, you're all in trouble?
6: No, what you said. He said it.
0: You've made a mistake.
6: What you said. Everything that you said, yeah, that's what I'm feeling.
0: Yeah.
6: Like, the reporter did the job for him.
0: Oh, my God. So, Knick fans out there on 7th Avenue, let's take it one quarter at a time, please.
2: Yeah, but this isn't new for the Knick fans, right? They've
0: been doing it.
2: So it's like, you can't look at this and go, they've been doing this for years.
6: They've been
0: hyped. The reason why Ewing is sitting there celebrating ringless is the same guy I just invoked.
6: Yeah.
0: And that guy may be coming to Madison Square Garden very soon. If the Knicks are lucky.
2: Well, Ewing had the bad luck of not only having Jordan, but then having Olajuwon when Olajuwon was at his peak in the great. So,
0: well, he was one who
2: he was just remember snake bit.
0: And people are invoking Hakeem's name.
6: Yeah, because
0: David Robinson
6: MVP,
0: won it in front of him, and he's like, "I'll show you."
2: And he
0: and the dream turned into a nightmare.
2: He destroys.
0: Yes,
2: and David Robinson doesn't get enough credit as one of the greatest basketball.
0: But
2: Hakeem Olajuwon, what he did on that night,
0: But I'll go more Jordan than Hakeem because who did Ewing see in college?
2: Yeah.
0: Jordan did it at two levels.
2: Yeah. How many?
0: I said two.
2: Okay.
0: All right, let's take a break. We got a lot bottled up. I was thinking that the other night. I'm like, I cannot wait to get back in the chair and talk about it.
2: The only thing I disagree with, Rich, is you said Wemby's like, are you not entertained? I get the feeling he doesn't care if you're entertained or not.
0: No, I think
2: he's going to go out there and do it regardless.
6: He wants to kill you.
0: Yeah, I know. That's fine. But I think he wants
12: different. It would have been different.
0: Yeah, that's right. All right, we take a break. 844-204-RICH is the number to dial. I've got a power rankings based on the NFL schedule. The top 10 games I'm looking forward to seeing coming up.
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0: back here on the Rich Eisen Show alongside Chris Brockman, Mike Del Tufo, TJ Jefferson, and James Schrempf.
1: Schrempf.
0: Everybody who's listening right now, you've got to check out our television version to know what the heck that
2: means. Dan used to say it. Schrempf.
1: Schrempf. Schrempf.
0: Oh, speaking of Dan, I saw him on Friday.
1: Nice.
3: Yeah, I saw that.
0: Interviewed him to complete the first season of This Was Sports.
2: Amazing.
0: Woo. That's going to be launching on Disney Plus on June 5th.
2: Did he ask about us?
0: He did not.
2: Okay.
0: He did not.
2: I'm just curious.
0: But again, I'm interviewing old school Sports Center anchors. And Dan,
2: it's very,
0: first
2: very cool.
0: One.
2: Yeah,
0: you've seen a few of these already.
2: I've seen a few of them. I've been here in person for them.
0: Yeah.
2: They are phenomenal.
0: And the one with Dan, we talked for an hour and a half, and we could have gone another hour and a half.
2: Yeah,
0: but it was his birthday.
1: Oh,
0: so I had to, you know, let him go back to his family.
2: Aw,
1: damn.
0: But it was great. We'll talk more about it as we get closer.
2: Love it.
0: 844-204-RICH is the number to dial right here on the program. We'll get to your calls. I see some win-loss gamers want to play. And I've missed the game. I've missed it. But the schedule got released. A couple things I do want to say here, okay, before we get to my power rankings. I am not a fan of the first game on opening night.
2: I'm with you.
0: I'm not talking about the Melbourne game. I thought they would put the Bears in Seattle and save the Super Bowl rematch for later in the year. Instead of serving up that piece of filet mignon to start. And also, I don't know.
2: The reasoning was what? It won't be as more relevant as it was to start the year? That was what they
0: said. It wasn't like last year. But last year, all we talked about leading up into that game was the previous time they played.
2: Right.
1: Yeah,
0: I just don't even know. Wasn't that so compelling of a game that it's like, oh, I can't wait for the rematch? Yeah. You know, like you could name the last few Super Bowls that you'd rather see repeated because of the way it ended. You know what I mean?
2: I agree.
0: Right? I mean, if the Eagles and Chiefs opened up against each other after that defensive penalty allowed the Chiefs to run out the clock, for instance, the Niners and the Chiefs, the way that game ended in overtime, like running that back right away.
2: Bengals, Rams, any of those games.
0: Right, running those games back right away would have kept some sort of appetite that we felt still existed from the way the previous game ended. This one was, you know, not all that compelling, to be honest. And I was there. I thought the Bad Bunny halftime was more compelling than the game. As you know.
2: Unfortunately, yeah.
0: So running it back now, I just thought running it back with Bears at Seattle, the NFC matchup that almost was, the Bears are, I think, a little bit more identifiable. Let me ask you this question. The team that you think, and I know who I'm asking this to, and thus I will crowdsource the entire room here without you because you're such a troll, Mike. I know the way you're going to answer this question.
1: Thank you.
0: The team that is going to be more likely to be a carbon copy, if not maybe better than last year's team, Patriots or Bears?
2: Oh, I would say everyone's on the Bears.
0: Right?
2: I mean, Caleb has got a lot of juice for MVP talk, and we saw what the Ben Johnson offense is. Let's see that in year two.
0: Correct.
2: I think definitely it would be the Bears.
0: So a curiosity factor, what do they look like in year two?
2: For sure.
1: If the Pats get Brown...
0: Now, that's true, too.
2: But the problem with the Patriots is there's also, the Brown stuff. There's also kind of all this weird drama with the head coach. And, like, why do you want to put that on full display week one in front of the whole country?
0: There's also offensive line issues, you know, with New England that needs to be addressed or rectified.
2: Yeah.
0: It might take a couple of weeks.
2: You don't know what that's going to look like.
0: For them to get their sea legs under them, you know, and that's not a pun on, purposeful. What would you say, Bears or we're Patriots. Who's got the better odds? Or who's more likely to repeat
1: last year's
0: performance, if not improve upon?
1: I was going to say the Bears, but then Del Tufo chimed in, right? And the A.J. Brown thing is compelling.
0: Because, what does he look like? If he goes to New England, what does he look like with New England on night one?
1: He looks like the best wide receiver that they've had in years, right?
2: That's for sure. There's
1: so, about that.
4: 100%.
1: And the fact that Caleb did lose a receiver...
0: I just think that's Bears and Seahawks would have been a more compelling opening night matchup than a Super Bowl rematch, which is wild to say. But yet we almost got Bears-Seattle.
1: But, Chris, I think what you said earlier is the reason they did it.
2: Because of the drama?
1: Because of the drama. You don't think that's going to put extra eye? I mean, obviously, you're going to have all the eyes on the world. But that's how this world works. Not. People like drama. They love this.
0: I know, but there's no... It's not why the...
2: But when is Seattle playing the Bears? I guess I totally missed that. Well, so week 8
0: right here.
2: Week 8.
0: On
2: Monday night.
0: And you're trying to figure out, hey, that's obviously not going to be a slouch of a game in week 8.
2: Right.
0: No. But I just, you know, the first night banner raise evening is always just it's a weird game, it's a weird night. Always is sort of like last year CeeDee Lamb loses the ball in the lights after, by the way, there's a weather delay for an hour. I understand that that's not something you can schedule against, but I don't know. It's going to be it's a tough opener, man.
1: Look, they got the Sunday night game, right? We know that.
0: That is a tough opener, to say the least.
2: Well, the Pats' first four games are pretty tough.
0: I mean, you look at New England's first four games, sure. It's at Seattle, home for Pittsburgh, at Jacksonville, at Buffalo. Three of their first fours on the road.
2: Against playoff teams.
0: And then Vegas comes in, and New England tries to get some revenge for their week one home opening loss of the Mike Vrabel era to the Pete Carroll Vegas Raiders, which still stands as the wildest, weirdest,
2: wildest result.
0: That's most inexplicable result year. Of 2025's regular season, which, by the way, you know,
2: worked out,
0: almost cost New England, you know, seeding and things of that nature. There's at Chicago. That's New England at Chicago on Prime Video. And it's you take a look at every single game on the schedule. And it just looks amazing. And I'm going to get to my power rankings in a second. But let's play my first win-loss game.
1: Let's do it.
0: Of the 2026 non-playing season. Let's have some fun. Let's go to Malik in State College, Pennsylvania.
1: Hey!
0: East Coast Jefferson's home Rich. Commonwealth.
3: 814. Can you guys hear me okay?
0: Yes, we can. Yeah. And we just want to set this. I just want to set this up properly. That you are in the town of Penn State University, which T.J. Jefferson roots for. The conundrum that he's a Cowboy fan who roots for Penn State, but hates the Eagles, who you're calling to play the win-loss game for.
1: That's not a conundrum. Interesting.
3: It is an absolute shame. I feel so bad for you all the time, TJ. I live in State College, but I don't root for Penn State. So
0: wow, why is that?
1: That's worse than me.
0: Why?
3: I actually grew up outside of Bucknell.
0: Okay.
3: So
0: okay.
3: I just kind of just root for Bucknell.
0: And you're saying that's tough for TJ to be a Cowboy fan. And you're sitting there in the home of Penn State football, and you're like, yeah, I kind of root for Bucknell.
1: I will never friend of mine played for Bucknell.
3: Nobody looks for us to do anything. Well, so anytime you do anything, it's a win.
0: Malik,
3: you know what I mean? So.
0: Here's the weird thing. We're now going to switch gears. You're playing the win-loss game for Bucknell. Put the schedule. Oh, we don't have that.
2: Unbelievable.
0: Graphically supported. All right, give him some music here. Let's do it. Malik in State College, Pennsylvania. Win-loss game for the Philadelphia Eagles. What happens when they open up at home against the Washington Commanders?
3: Oh, come on. We got to take that one home. That's an easy win.
0: All right. There we go. What do we got? Week 2 at the Tennessee Titans.
3: You know, I think the Titans are going to be dangerous just because, you know, you're coming in with a lot of new stuff. But I think we leave with the win.
0: Okay. Very respectful. W there. Here we go. At the Bears on a Monday night, week 3. What do we got?
3: I think this is going to be our first loss.
0: Okay, 2-1, Rams at Eagles. Oh, boy, week 4.
3: Yeah, you know, the last two times we've played, it's been down to the last play, and I think that dam does break. Unfortunately, it isn't this year. Give me the Birds.
0: Okay, that's 3-1, going off to London to take on the Jaguars.
3: Yeah, we're going to take that win, too.
0: 4-1, home for the Panthers.
3: Yeah, we're going to... that's a win. That's a win.
0: All right. 5-1, Monday night, home against the Cowboys.
3: You know, I think we're going to split these games. I think it's going to be a loss for each home team, so give me a loss here.
0: Okay, that's 5-2 now at the Commanders.
3: I think we're going to sweep these guys this year. I really do. I feel it.
0: Okay, that's 1, 2, 3, 4, 5, 6-2. Home for the Giants.
3: I'm going to be at that game in person, so I got to have a win for that.
0: 7-2, Steelers and Eagles, the Commonwealth Bowl.
3: Oh, yeah, that's a, come on, Aaron Rodgers, that's a win.
0: That's 8-2, Thanksgiving at Dallas.
3: I think this is where the Eagles pull up. It's a big game. I think we put up some big numbers this game. That's a win.
0: 9-2. Woo. At the Cardinals.
3: That's a win.
0: 10-2, home for the Colts.
3: I think it's a win. There's just too much in the air with them.
0: 11-2, a Saturday night against the Seattle Seahawks.
3: I think that's a loss, fortunately.
0: 11-3, Texans at the Eagles on Christmas Eve.
3: Oh, give me the win on that one. I think we're going to be hungry.
0: All right. At the 49ers.
3: That's a loss, I think.
0: 12-4, home, at the Giants.
3: I actually am going to give this one to the Giants. Yay. I think we're probably going to rest our starters, and okay. I think they're going to take a
0: Malika State walk. College, ladies and gentlemen, the Bucknell fan, 12-5. There he goes. Okay. Going off to root for Bucknell. Quickly, what conference is Bucknell playing?
1: Oh, jeez. I know their name. I don't know the conference.
0: I think it's called the Roll Your Break Conference.
2: Yeah. They open up against Richmond.
0: Hey, against the Spiders.
2: Yeah, Spiders.
0: Dance that drink over here. All right. I've got my power rankings of the best games on the NFL schedule coming up next.
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0: All right, here we go. 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There's more than 10 games on here, I'm not going to lie. certainly when you start to 10, dude, number 10 on the list, everybody, is when the Bucs and Falcons play each other twice.
1: Ooh.
0: I don't care which one.
1: Really?
0: Oh, yes.
1: I gotta
0: give some love to the NFC South, guys.
1: I mean, you don't have to.
0: Why? I gotta give some love to it. Because we all know, I mean, Baker, it's tweeted out on January 20th after Stefanski got hired by Atlanta, quote, still waiting on a text call from him after I got shipped off like a piece of garbage. Can't wait to see you twice a year, coach.
3: I said two.
0: How about that? How about that? So Baker versus Atlanta and Stefanski. Kind of dig it.
1: That's fun.
0: Number 9 on the list. Week 3, Monday Night Football, Eagles at Bears. Don't forget what the Bears did in Philadelphia last year, day after Thanksgiving. They punked the Eagles.
1: Yeah, that was awesome.
0: In their house. Punked them. So what happens week 3? Okay? And we just play the win-loss game for the Philadelphia Eagles. They're home for Washington, they're at Tennessee, and then they've got this game in Chicago. Here we go. Chicago starting off at Carolina, home for Minnesota, then this one. It's going to be big. It's going to be a marker for either one of these teams. Number 8. Week 18, I have no idea if this is going to be Aaron Rodgers' last regular season game of his career, last game of his career. I do not know. But Steelers at Ravens may be for the entire AFC North shooting match. And I can't wait for it. This is a Week 18 game. Steelers at Ravens. I didn't choose the Ravens at Steelers. I chose this one. Because it could be for all of the Rodgers marbles, all of the AFC North marbles, number 7. Week 6, Monday Night Football. It's Micah's old team coming back to Green Bay. It's Rashawn Gary coming back to Green Bay. Kenny Clark coming back to Green Bay. Will Micah be healthy? Maybe this is one of those games where he'll be back. Maybe he comes back just for it. I don't know. But Cowboys, Packers, old school stuff. Week 6, Monday Night Football, 7th on the list. Number 6 on the list is Seattle at San Francisco, and I'm choosing week 12. Because the Thanksgiving lineup is so loaded with 5 games before the weekend.
1: I know.
0: That you're wondering what's left on the schedule. And if week 12 is just one big stinking on ice for the rest of us to sit there on Sunday because the league loaded up everything at the beginning of the week. This is a big game. Another one is Ravens at Houston. So those are big Sunday games. This one in particular, Seattle at San Francisco. Last time this happened, the 1 seed was on the line and Seattle punked the 49ers. So that's a big one. Number 5 on the list, Ravens at Bills week 8, right there in the middle of the season. Lamar at Josh Allen. Let's go.
1: Yeah.
0: Fun. Fun stuff. I can't wait to see it.
2: The Under Pressure Bowl, Brockman.
0: Say that again?
2: The Under Pressure Bowl.
0: Oh, that's a good one.
1: Oh, that's a Sunday, 1 o'clock.
0: Yeah, Bills are coming off of a bye in that regard as
1: nice.
0: Well. Number 4, I put this one here just because, again, it's a Super Bowl rematch. I already said earlier that I was disappointed it's not Bears at Seattle. But it is the opening Thursday night. Banner raised. 12's going crazy. It could be A.J. Brown's first game as a Patriot. Drake May there. Let's go. Can't wait. Week 1. Number 3 on the list is, I think, the better game. And it's in Australia. I think, you know, San Francisco and the Rams. Let's go. NFC West football. This could be one of, I mean, this is a big one for the Rams because this is their home game against San Francisco. Or, as San Francisco might point out, they lost a home game because it's not being played in SoFi. Number 2 on this list, I don't care if it's a cop-out or not. I can't choose one for the entirety of this thing.
1: Come on, pick one.
0: If I had to pick one, it's Chiefs Bills. If I had to pick one, it's Chiefs Bills. But Packers, Rams, Bears, Lions, Eagles, Cowboys, Chiefs, Bills, Broncos, Steelers.
1: Eagles, Cowboys.
0: With all due respect to everyone else, if everybody's healthy, these are massive games. Massive. But the number one is the Christmas games. The Christmas slate games.
1: All of them?
0: How can you? Packers, Bears, Buffalo, Denver, Rams, Seattle. Woo. Last time the Rams were in Seattle, we all know what happened. The two-point conversion, all that craziness.
1: Yeah.
0: That's going to be nuts. Christmas. Unbelievable, that triple header. And those are my power rankings of the NFL schedule brought to you by SoFi. Get your money right. Back for hour two and Tim Legler on the NBA playoffs.
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0: 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Coming up, ESPN NBA analyst Tim Legler. 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
1: Let's turn to our friend, fresh off of calling Game 1 with Mike Breen and Richard Jefferson on the ESPN family of networks from in Madison Square Garden last night. Last time I spoke with this guy, it was when I was doing SportsCenter in Bristol for the first time in 23 years, so it was only fitting that Tim Legler was part of that broadcast, and he joins us now. How are you, Tim? Good to see you.
7: Rich, great, man. I am great. I'm still trying to kind of process what we all watched last night because I'm sitting there watching that game like everybody else. You know, you get into the early part of the fourth quarter and it just did not look like there was any conceivable way the Knicks were going to be able to win that game based on the lack of rhythm of their offense to that point. So this thing flipped on its head in a very short period of time.
1: So what, how are you processing it? Walk me through your processing of what did in fact happen for that 44-11 run, Tim.
7: I think the main thing is this. Like, we've given the Knicks a lot of credit for the kind of changing their offense, and it really started middle of the Atlanta series. They're down 2-1. They decide, Mike Brown decides that they're going to have to figure out something to get their offense unlocked a little bit. They go to this Karl-Anthony Towns sort of as a hybrid playmaker, more at the elbows, top of the key, Brunson off ball a little bit more as an initial screener, creating problems for the defense. And their offense was historically efficient for a 7-game stretch. It was incredible what they were doing. Everybody on the roster was humming at the same time. You get into this game last night, Cavs prepared for that off-ball stuff. They weren't giving up a lot of the cuts that the Knicks were used to getting. They were taking it away. Cavs were on point with their communications, their switches. All that was good. Knicks were missing open threes, contributed to it. That's probably where the rust part came in. And you add that all up, Cavs in complete control. So what do the Knicks do? You know, 8-minute mark or so of the fourth quarter, that offense that we've been praising so much kind of went to the side. And you know what they went with? Well, you know, let's go back to the early Brunson days as a Knick, where we just go high ball screen or ISO, let him get the matchup he wants and let him go to work and see if we can at least get the start of a run, because the arena was pretty quiet. They were waiting for this run to come that never did. Brunson single

0: single-handedly created the energy in the building. Yep. He cut the deficit in half by himself in about a three-minute period. And then the decisions became much more difficult for the Cavs of what they were going to do with him going forward. The double started coming. Some three-point shooting kicked in for the Knicks out of that. And here you go. At exactly the same time that was happening, the Cavs completely tightened up offensively, and they definitely were starting to become too aware of what was happening to them. They stopped playing aggressive offensive basketball. They were waiting for the clock to run out. In sports, if you play not to lose, bad things always happen to you. But in this case, Rich, both of those things had to happen at the same time, and they did in a 7.5 minute period of time for the Knicks to tie it, and then of course they dominate them in overtime.
1: And it's amazing, Tim, because as you pointed out, the narrative, for the lack of a better phrase, for the Knicks' first two series wins, and how that's potentially more sustainable for a long term run, is based on the point centering of Karl Anthony Towns in the middle of their offense and how that led to some historic victories in terms of blowouts and things of that nature. And they went back to hero ball when they needed it. And Jalen Brunson put the cape on and bailed everyone out, is one way to put it. Or is this what we're going to see? Is this series in a nutshell, Tim? What do you think?
0: No, Rich, I think that you're going to see more of the offense that they've been running here over the last, few weeks. I think so. But then now they know they have this card in their pocket. If they want to go there, particularly if the Cavs are going to allow him to pick who he wants to play against. And obviously, lots going to be made of James Harden today. He was the guy on that island. I don't blame James Harden for what happened at all. He's a guard, in his upper 30s. He was never really known in this league as a committed defender. He can play defense in certain matchups. He's much better against bigger, stronger guys that try to bully him because the guy's a brick wall. He can hold his ground. He can rake on you with his hands. But if you're asking him to play a guard that's shifty, that can change directions in the middle of the floor by himself, at no point in his career was that going to be a recipe for success, certainly not at this stage of his career. I'm not blaming Harden. I'm blaming the Cavs for allowing that to happen to the extent that it did, for Brunson to be able to get that many one-on-ones. Now, look, you have to give Brunson credit for this, too, because the number of different types of shots he made during that stretch, a runner going down the left side of the lane off the wrong foot, a bank shot going down the right side of the lane that hit the top white stripe on the backboard, a floater to his left, a pull-up jumper to his right, a step-back three, that all happened in a row. And now the Cavs go, okay, let's start to run sort of these half-hearted double teams at him, which was the wrong approach, because when you do a half-hearted double team, the other three guys don't know exactly if you're fully committed to the trap. That tells us on the weak side, us three, the three of us, what are our rotations? We know who has first pass when that double team is clear. They were sort of half-hearting it, a guy coming like toward him, and now the other three guys were confused, so they weren't catching up to the first pass. And now Bridges hit a big one. Shamet hit a big one. Ananobi got a couple of drives. So at no point did they come up with anything constructive to slow this roll down. And I don't think that that's what the Knicks go to at the start of game two, but they know they've got that now if they want to force the Cavs' hand to see what they're going to do differently, because clearly it has to be a lot different if Brunson goes into that mode again where he gets what he wants in the middle of the floor.
1: All right, so I'll just put a fine point on it if you don't mind me putting you in this position, Tim Legler. Did Mike Brown outcoach Kenny Atkinson last night? Did that happen?
0: Well, I definitely think Kenny Atkinson had a rough night from a coaching standpoint. There's no question about it. Here's what Mike Brown, look, and I love both of these guys, respect the hell out of both of them.
1: Right.
0: Here's where Mike Brown, had an advantage. He had a button, big red button, that he could push. It was an obvious button.
1: And it said number 11 on it, button number 11, is that what you're saying?
0: Basically, it was as if you had a control board in front of you with a bunch of buttons, but all of the other ones had tape over them. So there's one button left to push, and it's, hey, I have one of the best offensive players in the league. Let's see if we dip our toe in the water here and what this will look like for them defensively. And he dipped his toe in the water, and it wasn't like, Eddie Murphy on SNL, too hot for the hot tub. Actually, the hot tub felt very nice. It was actually a perfect temperature for the hot tub. And so Jalen Brunson jumped into that hot tub, and he swam around, and he had a great time in that hot tub. And by the time they tried to turn... turn up the heat or turn it down or shut the hot tub off. Now it was a full-fledged pool party. Now we had a pool party going on all over the place. That's my analogy that I came up with for what we saw there for that 8 minutes.
1: Well done, Tim. Just to remind you, I asked you about Mike Brown, not James Brown. But I still like the way that you went.
2: Good call.
0: Very good.
1: Tim Legler here on the Rich Eisen Show. And then I also mentioned at the beginning, Tim, you know, Knicks fans being excited, which is great. I'm one of them, okay? I just don't know if I'd be rushing out to 7th Avenue to start a We Want Wemby chant, which did, in fact, happen last night. What's your take from the Game 1 in the Western Conference Finals of what he did under the circumstances in which he did it? On the road, having watched the trophy that he wanted being awarded to someone else, Tim.
0: The thing that stood out to me from the very beginning, after seeing initial tape on Victor Wembanyama, as we were starting to hear about his name and knowing he was coming to the league, and your first impressions on just how strange that looked to see a guy that big play the way he played, you're kind of processing that. But then the thing that really cemented it for me, where this guy is headed, when he started to do interviews, and he was not in any way deflecting or shying away from responsibility that he felt he had to live up to being what he wants to be, which is one of the greatest to ever do it, to lead team to championships, to win MVPs, to carry teammates to the extent that he can. He brought all of it and wanted all of it and talked about it overtly. And most guys that young coming into the league don't do that. Mm-hmm. And he did. And I knew that meant he was a little bit different. And you saw it, the desire in his eyes in this game and the intensity with which he played and just how much his team, the confidence level is built around that, the way that he is so certain. Because one thing, like, he might have off shooting nights. Very rarely does he not affect the game defensively, but he's going to have off shooting nights. He is. I mean, it still can be guarded at times because he's so tall and thin and guys can get into him and it can be hard some nights. But one thing that wasn't going to change was his approach and his intensity, his demeanor and his aggressiveness to try to get it done. And role players and supporting cast can live with that, man. Just be the same guy. And some nights it's going to look great. Some nights you might have off nights, but it always looks the same in terms of your demeanor. Now guys can get on board with that. And the confidence level soars for this team. And on the nights he does it on both ends, it looks like that, which is the best player in the world. Now, it doesn't look like that every night offensively, which is why he didn't just win the MVP. They're coming for him sooner than later. But when it all adds up on the same night, Rich, it's a level of impact that no one else in this league has right now.
1: I'm with you, Tim. And I was talking at the top about how we heard as he's coming into the league about his ball handling and his three-point shooting for a man his size is uncanny, if not unprecedented. And his defensive play was something that everyone's wondering, can he win defensive player of the year as a rookie? That was the conversation with him coming
0: right.
1: in, right?
0: Right.
1: And the thing we didn't discuss or didn't maybe know was what burns inside, what you just said. For him to sit there and takes the profession personally in a way, mm-hmm. like not like game 35 for him is as important as a game 5 in the playoffs. And the way that he plays and the way that he leads in that respect and the way that it burns him to watch SGA win it. And then he comes up with a 40-20 and cuts everyone's hearts out in Oklahoma City and shows it to him pumping. I said it reminds me of Jordan, Tim. And I'm, you know, I understand when I invoke that of a player that young, that may be heresy, but you just said it, like you just described Jordan to me, Kobe, you just described Tiger Woods early in his, like an uncanny burning desire for somebody that young. That's what it reminds me of. What do you think?
0: Incredibly rare because number one, you're that young. You're emotionally not mature enough to even be able to deal with the scrutiny that comes with being that hyped, selected with that pick. You're not emotionally mature enough to handle it. You certainly aren't physically enough mature enough to handle it. To never at any point shy away or deflect or give you the answers of like, hey, you know, I hope so. I'm just going to do the best I can to be the best I can be. And I hope it works out. He didn't do any of that stuff. He basically said, it's my responsibility. I've been given this. It's my responsibility. And I love it. I cherish it. I revel in that. Mm-hmm. And it's almost unfair to think that the Spurs ended up with another one of these guys after the run they had with the Duncan Parker Ginobili, like that long ass run they had with those guys. And now they seem like they're on the cusp. And by the way, their first round pick this year also has that. Dylan Harper is going to be a superstar in this league. He is going to be a first team all NBA player sooner than later. He's going to be a guy, I think, that's in MVP consideration down the road. Now, I don't know what his career arc looks like. You never know with these guys. Does he change teams, you know, 5 years? I don't know where he's going to be, but I do know this. I haven't seen a guard 19 that was a one and done guard come into this league with this level of power ever. And his ability to play through contact with his shoulders, his forearms, the way he can just take you anywhere on the court that he wants. And clearly also another guy that loves the moment, loves the light. They got two of those guys. And they also have the rookie of the year in Stephon Castle, who's also built like that. It's incredible the good fortune that this organization has and what's about to hit this league for a long time to come. Now, does it happen this year? I don't know. Anybody thinks Oklahoma City can't still win this series is nuts. They're going to have a great response in game two. And by the way, they took double overtime to beat them in game one.
1: Right.
0: And their best two players shot 37% on 48 shot attempts. So Shea will be better. Jalen Williams will be better. Chet, to me, top of the list, has got to inject himself. You cannot just accept this. And I think you're going to see Chet Holmgren. I think the way he does it is by looking for his perimeter shot more. Three-point shot will be there for him as much as he wants. Maybe he has to take 10 of those. Maybe he hits four in the first half. Inject yourself into this. So there's a lot more for Oklahoma City to bring. I expect that. And I don't know how this series is going to go, who's going to win it. But and I don't know if it happens this year for the Spurs, but it's coming. It's coming, obviously. We've been put on notice. No. They got these picks right,
1: yep.
0: And all of these guys want it badly.
1: And I hear you about Chet Holmgren having to play better, and obviously he can, and the expectation is that he will, unless Victor Wembanyama makes it personal with him, which it appears he will, because he does. You know what I mean? Yeah. And that's, yeah. Again, I noticed that you didn't, you know, directly address my Jordan analogy, which is fine if you don't agree with it, but I mean, you've known, you're around the guy, you very much so. It's rare to see it, right? He takes it personally. And part of me just wonders if Popovich is the one stoking it too. Because
0: oh yeah, for sure. I would be shocked if that wasn't the case.
1: Right?
0: I would be shocked if that wasn't the case. Look, he's also got one of the really unique things about San Antonio as a small market team is, and we've talked about it on the air, and a lot of people may know this, some may not, a lot of their former stars stay in San Antonio.
1: Mm-hmm.
0: And it's unusual for a small market city for that to happen. These guys usually hit one of the two coasts, and that's where they go for their waning years, and they make a couple appearances a year at the arena. Take a look at these games, man. You see Duncan's there sitting next to David Robinson. I mean, these guys are like hashing it out. Sean Elliott's in the building every night because he works for the organization, but he'd stay there anyway. Ginobili's there all the time. So my point is, you don't think that those guys also have been like right in the ear of Victor Wembanyama from the beginning? Like when you feel like you've come into an organization that's going to protect you, it's a security blanket, the way they run things. And so you don't feel like you're ever overwhelmed. This isn't about you. That's what they do to protect you. Even though you act like you want it, you say you want it, and he clearly indicates that he does. There's also a built-in security blanket by having that level around you to tell you how to go about it, how to navigate it, and to challenge you in ways that maybe a lot of places you don't get challenged because those guys aren't around. And certainly if they are, didn't have that level of success. That matters to a guy like Victor Wembanyama, who soaks it all in. He's hearing it from everywhere, but it starts with what he's telling himself between the ears. This guy is wired in a way that leads to all-time greatness if he can stay healthy.
1: Yeah, I'm with you.
0: And he wants all of it.
1: I think he does. And you've seen his performances since Popovich met him coming off the plane after getting ejected from the game, right? I mean,
0: oh yeah,
1: like this moment here, I would love to have been a fly in the tarmac there, man. Just like, what was he saying to him? And then Wemby just has just crushed everybody. since this moment.
0: And you know what I would guess, and I'm probably maybe dead wrong, and I've known Pop a long time too. I love the guy, but it would almost feel like there would be a little, obviously a lot of this. You're too important to get caught up and be over emotional and cost your team where you get ejected from a game. You're too important. You got to control yourself. And at the same time, give him a little bit of sprinkle of, same time, Victor, I didn't mind you clocking somebody with an elbow. Like, that's not the worst thing in the world to know that there's that component to you as well. So he probably got a little bit of both, very paternal in his approach. In some ways, obviously, you know, scolding him a little bit and making him aware of the responsibility that you carry when you are that guy. That you need to be on the floor at the end of games to decide matters. And you can't, because of an emotional reaction, take yourself off the floor because your teammates are the guys you're most accountable to. That's kind of what I feel like that speech probably sounded like.
1: Yeah, and I appreciate that insight because I'm going to keep hunting and pecking for that answer until I get it or until the Spurs are eliminated, if at all. You know what I mean? Because it's just a fascinating storyline of these playoffs, including obviously Oklahoma City going for a back-to-back championship run, and then you've got a Knicks fan base that's saying we want Wemby after one game in the Eastern Conference Finals that looked like it wasn't going to go their way until a historic run. And then you got the Cavs. Harden's on that griddle today. Atkinson's on that griddle today. Donovan Mitchell's on that griddle. And now we've got game two with you and the crew at the mic. I can't wait for it, Tim. It's fun. It's fun stuff.
0: Appreciate it, Rich. Thanks for having me on, man. Yeah, I was blessed to be sitting in that spot last night. That's not even working, man. That's just enjoying the sport that I've made my life out of, that I love more than anything other than my family. And being able to sit there next to Mike Breen and RJ and do that last night was special.
1: And did we pick up what we were talking about here before? Was that a half a bang? Was that a buh on the Sam Merrill three that went in and out? Was that a buh? You know, did we get a buh from Mike Breen?
0: I didn't pick up on the buh. I think Mike maybe was going to go there. And look, you know, obviously we all know that he calls Knicks games. He loves the Knicks. And he's about to give a big bang to a shot that's going to cost you a game. That has to be something that could have been tough to get out. But, you know, he's the ultimate professional. He would have done it. And by the way, that basketball was more than halfway in
1: really?
0: That,
2: yeah,
0: in that
2: it
0: rim,
2: was
0: man.
2: Down.
0: And it had a weird, you know what's weird? It had a slight, for a pure shooter, it had the slightest sideways rotation. Just a little. That meant when it hit inside the rim, it spun and kicked out. If that's 100% pure coming off when the seams are rotating directly backwards to you as a shooter, that ball's going in. That's the difference between a win and a loss last night. Yeah. And it's incredible that ball didn't go in. And obviously the Knicks took advantage.
1: Yeah. You mean it didn't hit the heel and bounce up, scrape Messier's jersey, and then come right back down through it. So right. And seriously, the difference between the game one Eastern Conference final starts for the Knicks last 2 years, obviously it's stark. And I can't wait to see the drama play out. Tim, look for more of my texts to join us after these games and certainly
0: anytime,
1: the finals
0: Rich,
1: as well.
0: You got it.
1: Really appreciate it. That's Tim Legler, everybody. Good people at ESPN and our friends in the family of Disney Networks.
2: He knows something about shooting threes, too. So
1: I know he does. That is for sure. And that was just an epic game one.
2: Yeah.
1: Wemby. I'm telling you, Wemby. He didn't agree with my Jordan thing. So I was fishing for it.
2: I think it's just because Jordan is on such a level that it's hard to get people.
1: But it's got echoes similar.
2: But Rich, let me tell you something. Five seasons from now.
1: Five seasons. It could be five games.
2: It could be five games. But I'm saying like 5 years from now, I think that there's going to be a whole nother story being written, and this guy's going to be the
1: main. Of course, this guy's going to come into Madison Square Garden and tell the Knicks fans, I heard what you said in game after game one. I heard it. You got Frederick Weiss. They've got me. Talk about the French pastry
2: Frederick
1: that you had.
2: Weiss.
1: Yeah. 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

0: for a Chazen show. Our radio audience has returned. We're back, one big happy streaming and listening family, everybody, right here on the Rich Eisen Show. Tim Legler. It was a good chat with him right there.
1: Legs.
2: Didn't expect an Eddie Murphy Saturday night.
0: No, I didn't.
2: James Brown.
0: Not Mike Brown. He went James Brown.
2: Yeah.
0: The hot tub.
2: Too hot in the hot tub. Good God.
0: Look at you.
2: I used to have the best Eddie Murphy VHS tape back in the day, and I played that thing to the tape pop.
0: My God, we're just going down memory lane here.
3: A VHS, that's a window.
2: Beta.
3: How old he is.
2: Yeah, everyone had a VHS in this room, Chris.
4: Not true.
2: You never had.
4: There's 20 kids over here who have no idea what VHS is.
2: I'm counting the people on the camera right now. So don't act like you're so young that you don't remember a VCR.
0: They're off camera, but show of hands, anybody that currently has a VHS machine.
4: Yeah, they
0: really?
4: Make retro ones.
0: A VHS machine with a tape.
4: Yeah.
0: Oh my goodness gracious!
4: They have retro VHS.
0: I mean, that's I didn't expect that one.
2: I just was on.
0: An O. Henry like twist right there.
2: I was just on eBay the other day looking to buy one.
0: Okay, for what?
2: Just to have it.
0: For what?
4: Yeah, I have one too.
2: I want to have
0: a ping pong table that you have not unboxed from winning it on The Price is Right 5 years ago.
2: Okay, but I can't play ping pong by myself. I could watch the best Eddie Murphy Raw on a VHS tape by myself.
4: I have a Blu-ray VHS recorder, so I can play. That's how I record.
0: You got a Blu-ray recorder?
4: Yes, to my VHS.
2: Mike, what were the big ones called?
4: The three-quarter inch one?
0: Or Betamax?
4: No.
2: They looked like CDs. Now I remember.
4: Oh, Laserdisc.
0: Yes.
4: I still have those, too. You had to be rich to have a Laserdisc.
0: I'll go to Mike's house and watch Gremlins on Laserdisc, everybody.
2: Only the rich.
0: Not weird at all.
2: Only the rich kids in my city had Laserdisc.
0: Never give a Mogwai any water or light.
2: After midnight.
0: I learned that on my Laserdisc.
2: Let it all hang out.
0: All right. Thomas in San Diego, California. Be careful.
2: Oh, okay.
0: What's up, Thomas?
5: Hey, thank you for taking my call, Rich. Hey, I just want to say, if I may, I've been a big fan of yours for a long time, ever since you launched NFL Network. NFL Total Access was always on my TV, man. Big fan of your work. And what you do for the kids out there is a beautiful thing, man.
0: Thank you. I appreciate you saying that, Thomas. Are you driving around beautiful San Diego, California, wanting to play the win-loss game for the Chargers? Is that a true story?
5: Yes, sir. My San Diego Chargers, Los Angeles. Let's do it.
0: Okay.
2: San Diego Chargers.
0: Thomas, show us your lightning bolts.
6: React to me.
0: Our neighbors across the way here in El Segundo, California now will be starting the season at home against the Arizona Cardinals. What happens?
5: That's a win, my friend.
0: 1-0, Raiders at Chargers.
5: Another win.
0: Oh, my goodness. They start off with such easy games. It's like the Kansas City Chiefs. Only team. Uh-huh. Chargers at Bills. What happens next?
3: Make fun all you want, man.
0: Chargers at Bills.
5: I think it's tough to start 3-0. I'll give that one a loss.
0: 2-1 at the Seahawks.
5: Man, that's a tough defense. I'm going to go another loss.
0: All right. That's now 2-2 with the Broncos coming to their house.
5: At home for the Chargers?
0: Yes, sir.
5: At the win.
0: 3-2 at the Chiefs.
5: At the Chiefs. I'll give that one to the Chiefs.
0: 3-3 coming home, taking on the Rams. Chargers and Rams in SoFi. This is a tough schedule, isn't it?
5: You know, I'm going to give them the dub in the regular season, but I think we're going to team in the Super Bowl and win that game.
0: All right. Well,
4: okay.
0: Spoiler alert.
4: Okay.
0: The rest of the regular season to go here. 4-3, home for the Texans.
5: That's a win.
0: 5-3 at the Ravens on a Monday night.
5: Going to be a tough game, but I think we have Jesse Minter's number, and we'll be able to exploit his defense. That's a win.
0: All right. Is it Jim going to avenge firing John? Is that where it's going to be right there? But he's taking on his former defensive coordinator on a Monday night right there. Jets at Chargers.
5: I know you're a Jets fan. My dad was a diehard Jets fan. Rest in peace, but we're going to kill the Jets.
0: 7-3. Patriots at Chargers on NBC.
5: I hate the Patriots more than any team in the entire world, so I can never cheer for them to win. So that's a win.
0: Okay. 8-3 at the Bucks.
5: That's another win.
0: 9-3 at the Raiders.
2: The Raiders.
5: You know... Nah, we're sweeping the Raiders. That's a win.
0: 10-3, home for the Niners on Thursday Night Football.
5: I think that's a trap game. I'll give them a loss for that
0: 10-4 at the Dolphins.
5: Easy win.
0: Oh. 11-4, home for the Chiefs.
5: Now that's where we split. We'll take that one.
0: 12-4 at the Broncos. Big sign.
5: I hate to say it, but I expect a split with the Broncos, too.
0: Big sign and L. Big sign and L for 12-5.
4: That wins the West.
0: Thank you, Thomas. I don't know about that, pal. Well, Thomas in San Diego. Thanks for the call.
1: Wait, sir. You don't think 12-5 wins the West?
4: Maybe not in the West.
1: There's no maybe. Yes or no?
0: I don't. I think 13 wins might win it.
4: 13.
0: That's how damn good this division is.
1: It
0: is.
1: Well, if they're all going to be good, all going to win 13 games.
0: I just think it's going to, I don't know. 12-5 might not win it. Certainly if the tie breaks don't go their way. I don't know. The Chiefs might win 13 with that easy schedule.
4: That's true.
1: Again. Cupcake. Just keep misconstruing my words. You sat right next to me on the set when I said they're going to have an easy first month of the season.
0: Correct.
1: And they do.
0: Yes, they do.
4: They do.
1: Mm-hmm. Thank you.
0: It's because why? Because Roger Goodell's a big Taylor Swift fan.
1: Well, like,
0: tell me more.
1: Mahomes coming back from injury, they need to ensure that they're good.
4: Yep.
1: And they've done that. Kids take notes.
4: I don't think Mike North would appreciate that.
0: Al in Dallas.
3: Oh.
0: What's up, Al? You there, Al?
3: How are you? The moment that we experienced last night was the sickest thing I've seen since Reggie Miller. I mean, there was no way they could even possibly could have won that game.
0: Talking about Knicks. Talking about the Knicks?
3: Yes.
0: Okay, your Knickerbockers,
3: Al? I'm not talking about the Mets. Yeah. Talk about the Knicks. It's unbelievable. It's unbelievable that happened. And I didn't turn it off, Rich. I just sat there and, you know, I even telling some of the boys, like with 8 minutes, you know, with a minute and a half to go, they're down by eight. I'm like, they're still going to lose this game. And I'm shocked that last second hoop didn't go in. I mean, I've experienced more disappointment than you have, Richard, because you're a Yankee fan. And my whole sports life has been a lot of disappointments, but I cannot believe that they won that game. I can't.
0: Who is the athlete, the New York athlete, that's given most joy? Is it Eli Manning, Al? Is it? Who is it?
3: Eli Manning. Mark Messier.
0: Messier?
4: Oh,
0: Messier. Yeah. Messier, I mean, only did younger. It once. Eli did it twice.
3: Yeah, but that once was, I already had two in the bag when Eli won. You know what I'm saying? Like, I already experienced, you know, the Phil Simms and the Hofstetler.
0: But, right.
3: So Eli, you know, I'm not downgrading. He's top five. But Messier, you know, I mean, Richie, you remember that 1994. I mean, it was, and the Knicks, that was the greatest, unbelievable summer, you know, mixing OJ, unfortunately. Right.
0: So it goes Messier, Eli, Howard Johnson, or is that where you put Backman, Wally Backman? Where do you put him, Al?
3: Oh boy, Richard, you're really fired.
4: Get out.
2: You put the whole 86 Mets in there, Al. They're just one player.
0: Just one player?
3: Danny Heap, maybe.
0: Heap has been called.
2: Tim Tuffel.
0: Look at him.
3: Richard, let me just throw one other thing out. I've been calling to this show for a very, very long time.
0: 11 years.
3: I've said it countless times. You know, you've been very, very gracious to me, and you were very gracious to my family when we come to events. And my son Jack is graduating high school today, Richard.
0: Hey,
3: you remember I got great pictures of you with him at the Houston Super Bowl event when he was a young child, and it's just an unbelievable. And I know you're about to experience the same thing right now, but it's an unbelievable experience. So you know, you guys have been, you know, you've been a part of me since I've been down here in Texas, and you know, it's just one of those things where. But for me, not to say, would be remiss not to mention.
0: Al, congratulations. Enjoy that day. Awesome. And send our best to the graduate. There goes Al in Dallas, everybody.
2: All right, Al.
0: All right. Let's take a break. Joe Burrow has spoken.
2: Joe Burrow.
4: Uh-oh.
0: He's spoken for the first time, I think, since the season ended.
2: Mm-hmm.
0: Let's see. What does he think about the roster build in Cincinnati? That's next. Oh, and our golf outing. We got to talk about our golf events coming up next. That'll be fun. Rich.
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0: The answer is, how happy is Joe Burrow being with us?
4: Mm-hmm.
0: Honestly. At some point, is he going to wake up one day, look in the mirror and go, I don't want to be here anymore. Pull something out of the Carson Palmer playbook.
5: I hate this team.
0: Well, that's the Jet fan.
6: He might say that.
4: Yeah, I don't know. They're still paying him.
0: Joe Burrow. Kid from Athens, Ohio, who for some reason, and I say this to him all the time, why do you like Ohio State most so much still? You had to go to LSU.
4: He really likes Ohio
0: but
4: State.
0: But he, and Ohio State fans are like, he's one of ours. I'm like, okay.
6: Yeah.
0: Yeah. The coach he won it with sounds like the water boy.
6: I'm more a Dodger fan.
0: All right. At any rate, I don't mean to go down that road.
7: Well, you got a bunch of people here who hate Ohio State.
0: That's true. Yeah, we do have two dozen Michigan Wolverines.
7: My bad. Ohio State. No disrespect.
0: No, don't. I can't. Disrespect all you want. I don't care.
4: Disrespect away.
0: At any rate, Joe Burrow meeting with the media today.
4: Okay.
0: Asked about did he need a reset? Hit the reset button after last year's injury-marred disappointing campaign.
8: So I'm not sure I would say I needed to reset. You know, I didn't play a ton of games. So when the season ended, I was still ready to go. So kind of jump right back into training, travel a little bit. But I was ready to go.
4: Okay.
0: Okay. He's not going to give you anything, is he?
6: No.
0: What about the Bengals reset? What about them? What about what they've done? What about Sexy Dexy coming right there in the middle of that defensive line, even though Trey Hendrickson is now a Raven? A lot of these moves made for making sure Joe's 30 points a game stands up, or that he stands up upright.
8: I just think we know where we needed to be better, and we went out and aggressively made it happen. We filled some holes that we had from years past. Got better at a lot of positions. Signed the best free agent safety. Got the best D tackle in the league, in my opinion. So we have everything we need in that locker room. We just got to go and make it happen.
9: Did you have a mandate to the front office about what you wanted to happen this offseason?
8: No, I would say, we had a lot of communication during free agency. We didn't have our postseason meeting like we typically have. So I would say, if anything, I was less involved this year than years past. There's no secret that the last several years didn't go the way we wanted to, and there's a lot of blame to go around for that, myself included.
10: Do you think what you see right now from this organization and in that locker room is a Super Bowl roster?
8: I think this is the most talented roster that we've had since I've been here.
0: Okay.
4: That is
0: absolutely not him staring into the abyss and wondering about the future. And
4: yeah,
0: there was
4: a lot of that last year.
0: There was a lot of, for somebody who picks and chooses his words as carefully as he clearly does, he did leave some gray area. You know, one might call it scarlet and gray area.
4: Look at you.
0: Right. And that right there, like the moves that we made, we got the best in safety. We got the best in D tackle. We got the roster as talented as we've ever had. Okay, Zach Taylor, make it work.
4: Okay, Joe, stay healthy.
0: Well, I mean, it's just unfortunate.
4: Yeah, it is a bummer, but right. All of a sudden you get labeled, you know, kind of an injury guy, and suddenly this Hall of Fame, top five player in the league, it's not so much anymore.
0: Oh my God, are you going into the quarterback under pressure? Is that where we're going here?
4: No.
0: Because that guy doesn't look like he feels an ounce of pressure.
4: That guy's been to a Super Bowl.
7: Yeah.
0: That guy.
4: He was close to winning it.
0: That guy, I think.
4: Unlike some other players in this league who get a little bit more pub than he does.
0: Let me ask you this question. Because this is like a theme. Like if this was a Sesame Street, it's brought to you by the number and the letter. Okay?
4: Nine.
0: No, I didn't actually mean to for you to start naming numbers.
7: He wears
0: number okay,
7: nine.
0: Got it.
7: Yeah,
0: got
7: it's QB9. Yeah.
0: A theme is the athlete that has that burning desire that is uncanny and is different than others. He's one of them in the NFL, wouldn't you say? He's one of them. He doesn't show it, except for whatever the heck was happening last year. And every information man and woman, they come on the show and they're like, he's just so frustrated about his health. And we're like,
4: I get
0: is that where the frustration lies?
4: Yeah, maybe. I get that, though.
0: Frustration's not lying from the coaching, not lying from the front office. That was the conversation. You know?
4: And it's three healthy, fully healthy seasons, right?
0: It's unbelievable.
4: They go to the Super Bowl, 4,600 yards, 34 touchdowns, 4,500 yards, 35 touchdowns, 4,900 yards, 43 touchdowns.
0: Man, I wish we had a Bengals win-loss phone call to just jump into right now, because I'm taking a look at the roster, right? Chase Brown is really friggin' good.
4: He is.
0: As you see the schedule, home for Tampa, at Houston, at Pittsburgh, home for Jacksonville, much tougher than Kansas City's first four. Joe Burrow at quarterback, Chase Brown at running back, Ja'Marr Chase and T. Higgins. I mean, come on now, right? Gesicki at tight end, the offensive line, let's protect.
7: That's a good
0: schedule. Let's protect. Boye Mafe, he's on this team with Dexter Lawrence, Jonathan Allen up front. Let's see if Ja'Marr Stewart's going to do anything. That back end, you're talking about the safeties, right? And then manning the corner, the irony, it's two Michigan men, Dax Hill and DJ Turner. Let's go. They're healthy. That's as good a roster as anybody in the AFC North, wouldn't you say?
4: I kind of like them to win the division.
0: Look at you now.
7: Ooh.
4: I think they're better than the Ravens.
7: I don't
0: sleep on them, pal.
4: Who is their number one receiver?
0: Who's say Flowers?
7: Who's been their number one receiver?
0: Oh, no, I'd say Flowers.
7: Like every year.
0: I get it. No, I know what you're saying.
4: They're not as good as Ja'Marr Chase and T. Higgins.
0: I don't think anybody is, with all due respect to CD and George Pickens. Is that what we're talking about?
7: Well, I mean,
0: is that in the neighborhood?
7: We're on a different
0: AJ level. Brown, if he stays in Philadelphia with Devontae Smith, right?
4: I mean, I know he's unstoppable, but another year older for Derrick Henry.
0: Okay. Don't forget the right guard.
4: Offensive line, not as good.
0: Don't forget about Venga Ioane. I'm the only guy on the table for my guy from Penn State.
4: Wasser Center. Very important.
0: No, that's true, too.
4: I think the Bengals should be favored here.
0: Okay, everybody. And Joe, right? He's not talking existential.
4: If the roster wasn't as talented, I think he would delicately say as much.
0: Right. Because he can.
4: Right.
0: Right. That sounded like a guy who's ready to go.
4: Who's believing.
0: Yes.
4: Yeah. I like it.
0: How come, just going to put, you don't have to play the soundbite, just pop it up on the screen. How come the NFL players
4: don't grab the mic?
0: Correct. Just pop it up on the screen, just the Burrow. You could just don't even have to hit play on it. He's sitting at the podium.
4: Very relaxed.
0: Yeah. They sit back and the microphone's on a stand. Yeah. The NBA players, they grab it. Wembanyama grabbed it. The microphone looked like a toothpick.
4: One of those mini.
0: When you're being interviewed on for Instagram, those little mics, that's what Wembanyama holds it.
7: USB mics.
0: NFL never, players don't grab the mic. Why do NBA players grab the mic? Are there no mic stands in the NBA? Is that what it is?
4: That's always been an NBA thing.
7: I like it. Maybe they're more,
4: I like it.
7: I like to hold the mic a little bit.
0: You prefer not to have it on a stand?
7: I said it, I had to think about it.
0: How odd would it be if that's how I start my Shams interview in hour three? That's coming.
4: Why do they hold the mics?
5: Did you know 2 in 5 Canadians will face cancer in their lifetime? Early detection can make all the difference. Whole body MRI offers advanced medical scan.
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7: Good afternoon, everyone, and welcome to Gameplay. I am your host, Matthew Cause. We are brought to you by FanDuel. Get more ways to play your game your way. I imagine there is no one... Well, no one should feel more shame in professional sports or embarrassed than James Harden of the Cleveland Cavaliers. Another game with more turnovers than field goals. The head coach, Mike Brown of the Knicks, said, yeah, we targeted him. New York had their greatest comeback in postseason in their franchise history. They've been around for a long time. On those ESPN analytics, at one point, the Knicks had a 0.1% chance of winning last night, and they win in overtime 115-104 against Cleveland. They went on a 44-11 run to end the fourth quarter in overtime. 44-11. I just need to say that again. They were down by 22 in the fourth. Donovan Mitchell stopped hitting shots with 8:19 left, and Jalen Brunson just scored over and over and over on Harden. But I don't know if he actually feels shame. This is the same guy who, during the height of COVID, decided to leave his team because he didn't want to be there anymore and was in nightclubs in Vegas. No one quits on a team more than he does. So I don't know if he feels shame. I got to tell you, though, Owen, I kind of almost felt bad for him when the game came to completion last night, almost because I'm a Knicks fan and I was ecstatic.
8: I was ecstatic to potentially send you some messages about the New York Knicks losing to James Harden and the Cleveland Cavaliers, and they almost did.
7: You're right there holding, hit send.
8: I was, and Mike Breen was right there, had a, what do you want, if you want to call it like a mid bang, he stopped. He said the B, that ball was halfway through the hoop, Sam Merrill, three seconds going down, and it didn't go. And you were comparing the Montreal Canadiens to the San Antonio Spurs yesterday.
7: That's right.
8: I was comparing them, as I was watching the start of that game, I was comparing them to the Cleveland Cavaliers, a team that has won two game sevens and had a ton of momentum for the first three quarters of that game. You're at Madison Square Garden against what many see as the best team in the playoffs so far. Harden didn't have a great game through three quarters, but, you know, was an overall plus in terms of the on-off numbers. Donovan Mitchell was having a good game, and it all fell apart. I fell victim. I turned off the TV.
7: Yeah. Oh, I listen, I turned it off as well, but I was keeping an eye on it. And then when Brunson starts hitting shots, you're like, oh, let me hit the old jump button on the remote control. And with Mike Breen, listen, you get older, sometimes you stop mid-bang. So it won't get discussed as much, but Sam Merrill was wide open on that three-point attempt. He's a very good three-point shooter. He hits that shot. Who set him up? It was James Harden.
8: Yeah.
7: James Harden, game-winning assist. Cleveland holds on to win. And then the conversation about Harden, about Donovan Mitchell going away. Those things would have been gone. And you know what the conversation would have been today? Karl Anthony Towns was horrible. Seven turnovers. They ran the offense through him brilliantly through a lot of the playoffs. He looked lost yesterday, and it became the Jalen Brunson show. And in the end, if Sam Merrill hits that shot, then it's, oh, it almost worked, but it didn't. Harden skates, Mitchell skates, and all the attention today is on Karl Anthony Towns.
8: Yeah, moments, very small moments, obviously often define narratives in sports.
7: Yep.

0: but it was just another game from Harden where it's very clear that he just does not have another gear. And he's a great player in the fact that he'll always make the right play, like you were talking about, that pass to Merrill late. But that's been a theme of the playoffs so far. He's had the odd game here and there where you're like, oh, James Harden's done. You know, he dropped 30 points, and I think it was game 5 against Detroit. Played a big part in getting them back into that series. And then you got to look at Donovan Mitchell, too. Like, did not get involved enough in the fourth quarter. I think Jalen Brunson outscored that duo. I think it was 17-3 in the fourth quarter.
1: One free throw for Donovan Mitchell.
0: And some of that might be on Harden.
1: For game two, Harden has to be guarding OG Anunoby. And nothing against OG Anunoby, but he's still coming back from the hamstring. As for the Blue Jays, that was Deja Vu. I screwed that word up. From what we saw the night before. Monday, Blue Jays lose 7-6 to the Yankees. They had a multi-run lead, but they gave it up because of home runs. They had a chance in the ninth inning with multiple men on base. Vlad at the plate, can't cash in. Last night, Blue Jays were up again. They were up 3-0. And then a Ryan McMahon 3-run home run. Then in the fifth inning, a Ben Rice 2-run home run. Jays go from being up 3-0 to being down 5-3 in the fifth inning. But they had a chance at the end. Two men in scoring position. Okamoto, game-ending grounder. That's the exact same game. They lose one game 7-6. They lose last night 5-4. It was a carbon copy game, another loss to the Yankees.
0: Yeah, for sure. I keep having this good news versus bad news, good cop versus bad cop conversation in my head when it comes to the Toronto Blue Jays.
1: A lot of bad cops.
0: Well, we'll start off with the good.
1: All right.
0: They're only two games out of a wild card spot right now.
1: Stop it with that. I don't want to hear that. Listen, you're right.
0: Yeah.
1: But we can't be celebrating the Blue Jays because everyone else is bad.
0: No, I agree. And I only say that's a good because the reinforcements are coming. One of the general themes of our Blue Jays discourse on the show has been, is this team the 2025 Blue Jays or the 2024 Blue Jays? Because both teams were in very similar positions at this point in the season. The difference between the 2024 team and this team right now is that there are reinforcements coming. There are players returning from injury. Like the team hitting wise is much deeper. And from an offensive perspective, they actually haven't been that bad as of late. The last four losses have only been by one run. They're hitting the balls pretty hard, but you're not getting what you need from George Springer and Vladimir Guerrero Jr. Like I have the longest leash in the world for Vladimir Guerrero Jr. based on what he did in the playoffs last season. Like he is certified at this point, but that George Springer from last year is not coming back.
1: Is it time to celebrate? Is it time to root for? Is it time to hop on the Mitch Marner bandwagon? That's the subject of my opening thought.
2: Time now for Matt's opening thought.
3: Oh, I'm sorry. Did I break your concentration?
4: And here we go.
2: I mean, it's really nothing more than a self-absorbed monologue, a chance for Matt to rant about something and pretend he's a serious radio personality instead of a gas bag. Let's face it, he stole this idea from Dennis Miller.
5: Now, I don't want to get off on a rant here.
6: I'm as mad as hell, and I'm not going to take this anymore!
1: To all Toronto Maple Leaf fans, we all need to root for Mitch Marner to dominate against Colorado. I know, it's hard. Who wants to root for Vegas? They enter the league, brilliantly manipulate the expansion rules, exploit all the bad teams with dumb contracts, and they go to a Stanley Cup in their first year. They win it all in their fifth. Now, they're not allowing Bruce Cassidy to interview with other teams? So he's not good enough for you, but you're worried he's going to help someone else? It's complete BS when the GM, when Kelly McCrinnon says, oh, we're focused on just one thing, on the playoffs. Really? Just let the old coach figure out what the next chapter of his life is going to be. What do you tell me? Oh, we're not dealing with that now. Just say, hey, coach, yeah, go anywhere you want. Hopefully we don't have to pay you and move on with the playoffs. Then, of course, there is the new coach, John Tortorella, not letting the players speak, not speaking himself after knocking out the Ducks. They're a cutthroat D-bag hockey operation. But we need to root for Mitch Marner. First, the hockey reasons. Vegas is a whopping Colorado. Colorado. The Avalanche are a whopping minus 285 on FanDuel to win the West. Put that in perspective for people who don't bet. You got to bet $285 to win 100 on Colorado. They had the best regular season. Their 99 goal differential was 40 better than the next best team. They sweep the Kings, and they took out a damn good Wild team in five. They are starting to feel Thanos-level inevitable. I don't want a five-game series. We need fun, excitement. We need the best team in hockey to be challenged, to be scared, to be desperate, to be on the ropes. We need Nathan MacKinnon to be super pissed off. And he's like gritted teeth as he's talking to the media after they lose and they're down 3-2. Oh, okay, they get eliminated. That's what we want. Listen, if Colorado's going to go to the Cup final, make them work for it. Give us all some hockey playoff drama. For that to happen, Vegas is going to need Marner to continue to be a star, especially if Mark Stone is nowhere near 100%. And yes, there is no Cale Makar in the lineup for game one, but he should be back and should be back soon. As for Mark Stone, hasn't played since lower body injury in game three versus Anaheim. Then there is the other side to this coin about why I'm saying we all got to root for Mitch Marner. Let's take a look at this from a Toronto sports psychological side of things, shall we? You know the best way to get over a breakup is to get over it. And yeah, Marner broke up with us, but it had to happen. This team was not winning in the playoffs with a core four and Morgan Riley. That science experiment failed. We all know it. Some in the media and the hockey world are saying that Toronto only blamed Marner for past playoff failures. Nope, not true. We did what every city does with every team in all sports in North America since the beginning of time. When the star players don't do well, we point it out. It's crazy. That's what we do. Not true at all. We blamed everyone. We had it on all of them, on the coaches, on the GMs. When you read a story about Marner proving everyone wrong, take that, Toronto. Those are false narratives created by people who are trying to get clicks. I get it. It's pretty obvious. Easy to see. Marner's success in Vegas is not a condemnation against the Maple Leafs organization. Look at me. I'm going to be pro the Maple Leafs organization. People think us in the media are too negative. Marner always had the talent to be this in the playoffs. But in Toronto, he always disappeared in the big moments. That's not an opinion. It's not an emotional lash out. It's basic cold hard numbers. 26 times, Mitch Marner with the Maple Leafs played in a game 5, 6, or 7. 26 times. 1 goal, 10 assists. Those are the numbers. Just like the other high paid stars, he didn't get it done. The Leafs gave him a center in Austin Matthews, so it's not like he had to carry the Maple Leafs. The team, often unwisely, but they traded for veteran players year after year, sacrificing draft capital and prospects because they believed in players like Marner. Scott Laughton, Brandon Carlo, Luke Shen, Ryan O'Reilly didn't work out, but it's time to move on. By the way, Marner and his Marner Assist Foundation did a lot of great charity work here in town. I imagine he'll still be doing stuff for Toronto. He entertained us in the regular season, and yep, his refusal to be traded was and is a massive blow for the Maple Leafs going forward. But it's time to move on. Now, by the way, I'm not saying root for him when he plays against Toronto. I'm not even saying you need to completely forget what he did in his final moments with the Maple Leafs. You shouldn't. You're not going to forget it. I'm not asking you to. I'm saying right now, for hockey reasons, we need to be emotionally pragmatic. An excellent Marner will mean we get a wildly compelling Western final. By the way, Marner, 2 points or more, plus 182 on FanDuel. 3 points, 6-1, plus 600. At some point, we all get over our sports breakups. Except, of course, with Vince Carter. Bleep that guy. As for Mitch, why not start the process with rooting for Mitch in just this one series so we get plenty of good hockey? Of course, if Vegas upsets Colorado, there's no way I'm rooting for Mitch Marner to win a Stanley Cup. Bleep that guy! Hey, listen, I never said I was fully over the breakup. And that is my opening thought.
7: I'm finished.
1: I don't want a five-game series. I will root for Mitch Marner if it means in a week from now we're like, is Colorado going to be eliminated? Well, we love when the favorite is in danger, when they're in peril.
0: Want to know another reason to get over the breakup? Things have worked out for both sides. The Toronto Maple Leafs have the first overall pick.
1: That's true.
0: They weren't going to win a Stanley Cup.
1: They were not.
0: It's arguably the next best thing to possibly happen. Sure, we would probably be a lot more entertained if the Blue Jays, if the Maple Leafs were fighting in a conference final right now. But they weren't going to win a Stanley Cup this year. Best case scenario.
1: Yeah. Oh, no, it's true. And part of this is tongue-in-cheek. Part of this is just about, I want a good seven-game series. The only thing that if people text back or yell back about is, the Maple Leafs could have had Mikko Rantanen. And that one, I'm like, I got nothing. I got nothing to try to help you on that.
0: That's true. They could have traded Matthew Nyes for Mikko Rantanen, though.
1: Do we know that was a done deal? Do we know that was...
0: I think it was discussed.
1: That was discussed. Yeah, a lot of stuff's discussed. All right, speaking of discussion when it comes to Maple Leafs, maybe we'll play a little Chris Johnston sound. He had some interesting things to say about who is on the trade block, who is not, coaching search, what's going on with Max Domi. A lot to get into. Yeah, maybe we'll give you a little Leaf sound. That is coming up next. I'm Matthew Cause. 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

0: is a really good Jays game on tonight. Treya Savage versus Cam Schlittler. Cam Schlittler is so good, I've managed to say that name now properly, and I no longer live in fear of the Yankees' very young ace. He is 6-1 with a 1.35 ERA. Yusavage 1-1 with an ERA of 1.4. Of course, with Yusavage, he's hasn't gone, I think, through any lineup three times as they are bringing him back. Toronto, plus 144. I imagine, is this just a game, Owen, just find the unders and take the unders, with the exception, do not take an over for your Savage strikeouts. I get nervous about it just because how they're bringing him back.
1: Yeah, for sure. I question, like you said, the pitch count and the ability to go deep when it comes to your Savage. The Schlittler story is a really interesting one because right now he's the ace on a pitching staff that contains Gerrit Cole, who's coming back on Friday, Carlos Rodon, both those guys obviously coming back from injuries, but yeah, like for me, he is probably a top five pitcher in baseball.
0: Jesus. Top. Yeah, listen, he deserves it.
1: As of right now,
0: as of right, 100%. But just all the other guys you mentioned out there. And that's why the Yankees are a minus 172. The other thing of interest, to me, this is the easiest bet. How are we not taking San Antonio? 6.5-point underdog, game two tonight, Western Conference Finals in OKC. And the only argument I can come up with about why I'd be nervous, Victor Wembanyama has never played 48 minutes in a basketball game. He did in double overtime on Monday. That's the only thing I can think of.
1: Yeah, for sure. And just adding to that, Jalen Williams got hurt in that overtime last game, so not sure what his status. I imagine he'll play, but he'll be hobbled for sure. Shea is getting that Giannis wall treatment right now, and he hasn't really been able to adjust to it. The Lakers actually did something similar. They just didn't have the personnel to carry it out, obviously.
0: Yeah, it's hard to adjust when it's Victor Wembanyama.
1: For sure.
0: Yeah. You know what I feel the worst for? Chet Holmgren. It's like, hey, Chet, you're an all-star. Could you go and play better against that guy? It's like, what? How about anyone else? How about I do that against anyone else but him over there?
1: Well, nobody should know that matchup better than him. Like, this whole Chet Wemby story started when these guys were 15 and 16 years old. They played against each other, France versus USA. And in that final FIBA championship game, Wemby fouled out. But Wemby was the one that had 22 points. Chet finished with 10 points and won that MVP. And a lot of people around Wemby kind of call that a career turning point. So this is a rivalry that's been brewing for, you know, almost a decade now. And Chet is the one ducking smoke. Like, Alex Caruso was guarding him last game. Jalen Williams was guarding him last game. I do expect OKC to put the other Jalen Williams on him because he's a bigger body and he can stretch the floor. I think they're going to need five guys who stretch the floor in tonight's game.
0: I don't know how Adam Silver can do this, but he needs to talk to get all the Jalen Williamses in a room and say, do any of you have a middle name you really like? Because you're making it difficult for the casual basketball fans. Like, wait, which Jalen Williams is it? There's a lot of Jalen Williams. Just saying, middle names. Owen, what's your middle name? You know what? We don't even know this about each other. What's your middle name?
1: Thomas.
0: Thomas. All right, that's not bad. Thomas, that's a good one.
1: What's your middle name?
0: William. It's pretty, you know, pretty classic, like kind of British names, yeah. Thomas and William. sounds like a law firm in England or something. All right, moving off of that. Here is Chris Johnston, hockey reporter. You know, read his work in The Athletic and also an insider for TSN. We'll do the second one. Here's CJ on his show yesterday talking about the Leafs being open to trading anyone except for Austin Matthews.
2: You know, one of the things I've been told by other teams is what the Leafs, the message that's come out from their front office is they're willing to discuss any players on their roster except Austin Matthews. So, you know, they're open to at least hearing what you have to say on any player but Matthews. Obviously, we've spent a lot of time talking about the Matthews situation. I don't think there's anything really new to update there. I think it just is kind of sitting and existing where it's been. And, you know, Austin's moving on with his offseason. Obviously, the team is taking a new shape under John Chyka and Matt Sundin with the changes they've made in that front office that are going to come to the coaching staff, and then ultimately they'll get to the roster here. But that's probably the next the next wave as we get into June is some of those, you know, trade discussions and, you know, looking at key personnel decisions they have. But, you know, I thought found it kind of interesting that the word around the league is they're willing to listen on a lot of players, maybe that the past they haven't been.
0: This is just about one name, isn't it? Like when you hear that, there's only one guy you think of, correct?
1: Willie. Yeah.
0: And we're not doing that. Will he be traded? But if it's when you hear anyone is on the table except for Austin Matthews, every sports fan does the same thing. Oh, who's the second most talented or most important player to the team? Oh, so is that guy who's signed to a super long-term deal. Actually, he represents a level of stability with the team, but he's 30. If you're trading Nylander, that you are screaming, we're in rebuild mode. We don't care. We don't have a first-round draft pick the next 2 years.
1: Yeah, that's tough because a lot of people kind of put Willie in that tier of game changers, guys that you can't trade before, and I kind of push back on that. Mm-hmm. But unlike Knies, he's a bit of an awkward one. Like we talked about on last week's show, how Knies is flexible in terms of timeline, but in terms of needs too. Like I think Willie's a guy who will play a part in what the Leafs want to do next season. Now, if you can get a first pair defenseman, another young forward in that trade, then obviously maybe you start to consider it. But this is a guy in the right structure with 100-point potential.
0: Because any other name, we're not as interested. And you're absolutely right.
1: No.
0: You know, it's like, oh, Morgan Riley. Yeah, we knew it. When you hear that, everyone had the same thought. I wonder. It's funny. Do you think anyone, how many Leaf fans do you think have forgotten that they don't have a coach right now? Because everyone gets fired. There's three Canadian teams. They go Edmonton, no coach. Vancouver. Oh, they fired their coach yesterday? That's the NHL. Maple Leafs. The only thing part of it is, I think the NHL is telling us that in some ways either coaching matters so much or doesn't matter at all. Everyone gets fired right away. Everyone gets fired right away.
1: I'm leaning towards the second one on that one.
0: Yeah. Weird place right now hockey is in with just complete instability at the head coaching position. All right, we are going to take a break. On the other side of the show, he covers the Maple Leafs and just the NHL in general from The Athletic, one of our favorites. Dom Lucision joins the show next.
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0: This is Gameplay. I'm your host, Matthew Cause, one of our favorites from The Athletic. Covers Maple Leafs, covers hockey in general. Projections, predictions in the playoffs. It is Dom Lucision. Dom, it's been a little while. Good afternoon. Thanks for being on the show.
23: No problem. How's it going today?
0: It's going well. We'll get into hockey tonight. It is Vegas taking on Colorado. But I want to first just get your overall thoughts, because since we've talked, a lot has happened with the Maple Leafs. They fired the GM, they fired the coach, they hired John Chayka, they got the number one pick, and apparently they're open to hearing about trades for all players not named Austin Matthews. Kind of a busy offseason so far, hasn't it?
23: A little bit. It feels like, for the most part, everything has gone in the direction that many people have hoped. I think from basically the outset of the season, it felt like Craig Berube was the wrong guy for the job, and it took a long time to get there, but it is a very good sign that one of Chayka's first moves was starting fresh in that regard. And obviously the actual hiring of Chayka was a bit to some and led to a interesting press conference, but I think he said all the right things since, and his long form interviews with Elliot were really good. So hopefully that leads to more hope. And I mean, getting first overall, I think, is obviously a big thing for hope in this city.
0: I'm just hoping for another long form interview where he sits down with Steve Simmons. But, you know, we'll save that debate for another day. What sort of coach do you think would work best for the organization that doesn't want to do full rebuild? And I do understand the argument. You don't have a first-round pick the next 2 years. Full rebuild may not be the path for the team. So what do you – I don't know if there's a specific coach in mind or just a general overall sort of just coaching style that you would be interested in.
23: Yeah, I'm not going to pretend that I am a coach to watch a game. You can see town when it looks like they forgot how to play hockey, as the Leafs did this and that, really on the head coach instilling a style where it looks like that. I don't know a lot about the candidates, but I do think that this is a team at the stage they're in needs someone who is more of a tactician, X's and O's guy, someone who is forward thinking and progressive and can figure out tactical trends and how, ways to combat and ways to play against other teams. And I think Berube was great.
0: You know what we're going to do? Dom, sorry, I'm going to interrupt you for a second. We're going to call you back. You were kind of cutting in and out there. As I always say, everyone with their smartphone, you can now basically make a movie on your phone. But what you cannot do is have a conversation. So we'll get Dom back on in just a second. Colorado is minus 196 earlier this morning, game one tonight against Vegas. Vegas plus 162 on FanDuel. And the one question I have is, you know, has that line moved? Cale Makar will not play tonight. Jared Bednar says he does expect him soon in the series, maybe as soon as game two on Friday night. Also, we're just waiting to see what's going to happen with Mark Stone. Has not played since game three for in that series, Vegas' series against Anaheim. Dom, we got you back. Let me throw one other question. And again, you could just answer and say, I don't know. I told you earlier, Cause, I'm not a coach guy. But why do you think Berube made it work, won a cup with St. Louis, and then, you know, and just the versus the disaster that this last year was in Toronto?
23: I think he's a vibes guy. He gets people to run through a wall for him. And I think that has a great immediate effect. After that, it really depends on the people he maybe has around him to sort of figure the tactics out. And maybe it was just the wrong assistants on the bench in St. Louis and Toronto. But that is, I think, what it comes down to. The Leafs need someone who is a deep thinker and can get the most out of the roster, because it felt like last year it was the opposite, where everyone looked a lot worse than they should be.
0: Moving on to what's going on in the playoffs tonight, Western Conference Finals, Game 1. We're joined by Dom Lucician from The Athletic. How big of an impact is it not having Cale Makar in the lineup? It puts more pressure on a lot of the other defensemen, including, you know, Manson's 34, Brent Burns is 41. Just how much of an impact do you think this has on the game tonight?
23: Yeah, it's huge. I think Makar is still in the league the way a player of that caliber. There's a huge hole in the at the same time, Carl played a few games to close the season without him, and Sam Linsky stepped in and was sensational. And if he's healthy, I think that can mitigate some of it, but it definitely opened the door a bit for Vegas to sneak an upset. They have their own issues with Mark Stone out, so it's sort of a not an even trade-off. I think a lot of people take Makar any day, but it does make the match a bit more even than it would have been with Makar in the lineup.
0: Dom, what I like to do is to try to cause friction and fighting going on within The Athletic. I'm going to read out some statements from your publication. Do we call it a publication? I'm old. I'm going to call it one. In terms of predictions for the Western Eastern Conference Finals, and you give me a percentage on how much you agree with it.
23: Okay.
0: One of the writers said, and I'm keeping all the writers' identities private, the only thing that can prevent Colorado from cruising here is an absolute goaltending meltdown. Percentage that Dom agrees with this assessment from one of his coworkers.
23: I will say 30%. I don't think they're cruising in this series. I think Vegas is a very good and underrated team that controls play really well. And as long as their goaltending is fine, I think they've got a shot, obviously. This year bad, and they haven't been tested a lot in a very, very weak Pacific side of the bracket.
0: I think we're going to have to let him go. Dom Lucician from The Athletic. Find out, by the way, send him a text. I just want to know where he is. We'll move on. Like the phone quality cuts in and out. And by the way, I feel bad for him. I feel bad. He takes time. He agrees to do the show. And when his phone cuts out, then, you know, it can be it can be annoying for him as well. Totally off topic, by the way. People get they always feel personal about it when, like, yeah, I think it's your phone. Like, no, it's not my phone. Like, I don't know what it is. It's like people get people get offended when you go, yeah, your phone stinks. Like, I'm attacking their character. Why is that?
1: Well, it's like that with your Wi-Fi too. Like, people have pride and allegiances when it comes to their own Wi-Fi connections.
0: Yeah.
1: It's not personal.
0: Yeah. So, I wanted to keep him because they only had 33% agreed with that. A lot, what most people are saying, and again, this could depend. Like, if Cale Makar is out for the series, then and if Mark Stone is playing, that levels it up tremendously. But the best shot that they had was special teams. That Golden Knights penalty kill, elite all year, power play, you know, very good. Colorado's power play, you know, did a very good job against the Wild, but it's been up and down. And also think about this. I'd have to go back and look, but the Western Conference Finals, and is it Scott Wedgwood? Is it Mackenzie Blackwood versus Carter Hart? We're not exactly talking about a clash of two elite goaltenders. I mean, I guess we could say that, but the other side, Jakub,
1: well, yeah.
0: Jakub Dobish and Freddie Anderson. Of those four goalies, the best one is Freddie Anderson, who's like 4-10 in conference when he makes the conference finals.
1: Well, for me, one of the biggest themes of these Stanley Cup playoffs so far has been average goaltenders stepping up to the moment. Like, you talk about the four or five goaltenders that are left in the playoffs so far. Linus Allmark was Ottawa's biggest question mark heading into the playoffs. And obviously, in that small four-game sample size, he was one of the two best goaltenders in the playoffs.
0: Yeah, he was great.
1: And for a lot of these teams, it's been the rest of the roster not fully pulling their weight.
0: Do you think a team like the Jets is like, huh, maybe if someone wants to trade for Hellebuck, do we go and do it? Because we see this all the time. You know, honestly, my brain is forgetting the exact moment. Who was Colorado's goalie when they won the cup last? But then the pushback is Vasilevsky was incredible when Tampa won. But Vasilevsky's also had a lot of series where he's been average. Same thing with Bobrovsky in Florida. It does, like, it's funny. It is going to be one of these talking points. You know, we've got rest versus rust with Carolina and Montreal tomorrow. But I think a bigger picture conversation is going to be just, you know, when do you splurge on the goalie and when do you just find someone who is good enough who can work in your system and focus more on the guys in front of the goalie versus the goalie himself?
1: I believe it was Darcy Kemper.
0: Darcy Kemper.
1: But yeah, like, the NHL goaltenders often fit into that NFL running backs conversation, and it's all down to roster building.
0: And then with Carolina, will the first line get going? The Sebastian Aho line. Like, right now, I mean, the big story has been like Taylor Hall. Yeah, like Taylor Hall and Stankoven have been one of the big stories for Carolina. Montreal, I think, is the darling team right now for a lot of people because they survived. They survived the two game sevens. And they weren't even great in either of those. You can argue in both series, maybe their worst game. Well, not that 8-3 loss, maybe not. But they didn't exactly cover themselves in glory in winning game seven against Tampa and against Buffalo. But at the same point, good on this young team, a year ahead of it. They go on the road. They lose game six. And then on the road, game seven. And they go on to beat Tampa, and they go on to beat the Buffalo Sabres. It's a hell of a story.
1: Yeah, I mean, they keep doing things that young teams aren't supposed to do. Win on the road and respond to losses. I said this yesterday. I think if Carolina goes 2-0 up, series is done. Like, that series is over. But Carolina also has their own conference final demons. Like, this is a team that's won one game in the conference finals over the past two seasons. Obviously against the Florida Panthers, but they've earned their spot. Like, they've took their licks. They've beaten teams they're supposed to beat, and this should be really compelling.
0: On the other side, I want to play some sound from Kelly McCrimmon. There we go. Is he like the Brad Marchand type, where you hate him when he's on another team, but you would love him if he was on yours? Because I'm hearing what he has to say. And I'm like, you are such a weasel. But if I was a Vegas fan, I think I'd be giggling the whole time. I will get you that sound next.
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0: Welcome back, everyone. This is Gameplay. I am your host, Matthew Koz, right here on TSN 1050. We're brought to you by FanDuel. Whatever your game, play it your way with the FanDuel Sportsbook. So, Kelly McCrimmon, the general manager of Vegas, was in the news yesterday. The big story, hey, you got game one tonight between them and Colorado. Cale Makar not in the lineup. We're waiting to see if Mark Stone is going to play. John Tortorella gets fined $100,000, and they get a second-round pick taken away from them because Tortorella and the players do not speak to the media after Game 6 when they eliminated the Anaheim Ducks. Now, I'm hearing that there still could be a chance. Does the pick come back? Do they get it back down the road? And I think that's what's going on in Vegas's mind. Because listen to Kelly talking about, and just, he is full politician. Here's him talking about the fact, the incident after Game 6.
6: We were today in New York where we had a hearing with the National Hockey League regarding the events following Game 6. We missed a great opportunity that night to connect with our fans and share with them a victory, a playoff series. I've always felt in a playoff series, when you win a series, you galvanize the bond with your fan base. We missed that opportunity by not having John available to do post-game. That's on John for failing to do that. That's on me as a general manager of the hockey club. That's not at the feet of our comms people who made other arrangements with each of you to accommodate tight quarters in and around our dressing room post-game. We have no explanation other than to say we were wrong and to assure you that it will not happen again. The league has spoken on the matter. We have spoken on the matter. Neither John or I will be taking any questions on that.
0: I mean, he fell on the sword. He's like, yep, you know, that was a missed opportunity. And John screwed up. And I screwed up. Don't blame the communications people. PR people, they're good people. And they are not to blame for this. Like, that sounds like Kelly politicking to get that second round pick back.
1: Yeah, I would have loved to have been a fly on the wall in that meeting, because that's an example setter. Like, that suspension sets a pretty strict precedent when it comes to media. And I wonder how comfortable the NHL felt using the Vegas Golden Knights versus another team when they set that example.
0: Well, I think also it's just Vegas. Yeah, well, I mean, part of it's just Tortorella and just his reputation. Mm-hmm. And, well, actually, let's play the other clip here. This is, like, I don't know what is going on with them and Bruce Cassidy. They fired him. Just let him go out there. And I know in other walks of life, there is the non-competes. Like, I understand this exists in other businesses, but professional sports aren't other businesses. They're this weird little ecosystem. But here's Kelly when being addressed, hey, why will you not release your coach to to interview with whomever he wants.
6: Regarding Bruce Cassidy, teams have asked for permission to speak with Bruce. We've been consistent that our focus currently is on the Stanley Cup playoffs, and the teams have respected that. I've spoken with Bruce. He understands this as well.
0: It's so intellectually dishonest.
1: Yeah.
0: You're focused on the Stanley Cup. That's why you can't just say, sure. You fired him. You wanted to go in a different position, a different direction. You didn't feel he was doing the job. So just let him go out there and coach. What does it matter?
1: Yeah, like to me, Vegas is the true us against the world, us against everybody else team in the NHL. Like they don't give any other team, any other player that's not on their team anything. Mm-hmm. And they have this really weird almost image around them now where they get such a crazy amount of buy-in from their players. Like it feels like their group and the culture that they have is so set, yet they're so cutthroat when they deal with things like these, like players and coaches. So for me, it's so compelling how they're able to get so much buy-in, yet be so cutthroat at the same time.
0: Yeah, it's funny. You know, players lament, Toronto, a lot of media and attention.
1: Yeah.
0: You know, I guess, but there's no lamenting about, in Vegas, we get cut and traded like that. It don't matter.
1: Well, like John Tortorella might not be their coach next season. Like he's on an interim basis right now. And if you're a coach potentially looking at the Vegas Golden Knights, then this, like, what do you think about this Bruce Cassidy situation?
0: Yeah, well, he's not going to be here. Gerard Gallant, tons of success. Get out. Bruce Cassidy, thanks. You won us a cup.
1: Yeah.
0: 2 years later, get out. Not even 2 years later. So, yeah. Oh, no. There's nobody's going to be the coach. Cowardly parlay bet. Carolina and Colorado to both win their series. I guess it's not a cowardly bet. It's minus 122.
1: No.
0: Yeah. What do you think about that one?
1: I like the juice you're getting there. Like, when you were setting that up, I was expecting a minus 250 or a minus 210 or something. That's enough for me there for sure.
0: Going back to the NBA. Actually, give me the Donovan Mitchell sound. Because it's an interesting debate. And for people who missed it, Cleveland was crushing the Knicks last night. Karl Anthony Towns stunk. Donovan Mitchell was great. A lot of the bigs for the Cavs were doing excellent. Donovan Mitchell, it's a three-pointer. Cleveland is up 92-71. Soon after that, James Harden makes a free throw. Cleveland's up 93-71. With just under 8 minutes to go. ESPN Analytics gave the Knicks a 0.1% chance of winning the game. New York would go on a 44-11 run to end the fourth quarter and in overtime, where they start overtime, up 9-0, going on a 9-0 run. Here's Donovan Mitchell on the loss.
3: It's one loss. It's a bad loss, but all we can do is go back and watch the film and fix it. It's one game. We could have lost by 40. Still would have been 1-0. So just watch the film. We played, you know, pretty solid for three quarters or so. We'll make adjustments and go from there.
0: What's worse, blown out by 40 or that level of collapse?
1: That one, not even close.
0: Yeah, exactly.
1: Because you can flush a 40-point loss. Like, that's not a hard thing to do. That on the other hand, like, to me is a bit of a series breaker for Cleveland.
0: We don't usually do the, what the hell was that coach doing? But the lack of timeouts by Kenny Atkinson, and why did, like, and maybe they could, like, you know, I can't sit here right now and go over the game film, the X's and O's, but the amount of times they isolated Harden, Brunson was isolated on him, and just scored easily, like got past Harden over and over and over again, like he expected some sort of change.
1: Yeah, and I like Kenny Atkinson. I think he's a good X's and O's coach for the most part. A lot of players talk about how they love playing for him. He's a player-first guy. He's a positive coach. Maybe a little too positive in those post-game interviews last night. He was smiling at times. And I agree with the sentiment about wanting to keep two timeouts in your pocket at the end of the game. Like, you never know what's going to happen. But playoffs are different. Like, drastic times call for drastic measures. And for him not to call a timeout until the run went to like 18-1 or 18-0 or something, for me, is criminal. And on the other side, I thought Mike Brown coached a fantastic game. And to me, he's been a clear upgrade on Tibbs in terms of how their offense is run. He took out Josh Hart for Landry Shamet. That's something I never thought I'd be saying this afternoon.
0: Yeah, Hart was a disaster yesterday.
1: He was. And that substitution probably won them the game.
0: Spurs at Oklahoma City. Oh, by the way, one other thought. Because, you know, tomorrow, Montreal and Carolina, rest versus rust, rest versus rust. Well, last night, rest won. The Knicks swept Philly, Cleveland, 2-7-game series. And when did they start to collapse? The back half of the fourth quarter, and they did nothing in overtime. So right now, rest is up 1-0 over rust in these NHL playoffs. Does it all come down to the Thunder are still favored by 6.5 on FanDuel? Is that strictly because people wonder what's Wemby going to do after playing 48 minutes in game one?
1: Yeah, like OKC will have a response in this series. There's no doubt about that. Like I wouldn't be shocked if they won tonight. I wouldn't be shocked if they covered. But I'm still riding a high from game one.
0: Yeah.
1: Like that is a game that changes the outlook of the league in a certain way. And I know we kind of always say that. Like when Denver won, we're like, oh, who's gonna stop Jokic? When Boston won, it's like, oh, the Celtics team is gonna go to the finals every
0: Giannis
1: year.
0: Giannis is gonna win multiple titles in Milwaukee.
1: Exactly. I know that always happens, but
0: this time feels different.
1: It does. Yeah. It does. And we're going to keep doing it no matter what.
0: Okay, we'll clip this sound 254, 255 on May 20th. If OKC wins the next four games, we'll just play this back. We look like dummies. We'll see. It won't be the first time we look like and sound like dummies. It won't be the last. On the other side, we go from dummies to foolish. How's that for a segue from Foolish Baseball, which is a great baseball YouTube channel. Bailey Freeman joins us. We'll talk about all things Toronto Blue. Oh, what?
1: Other way around. We have Dan Weiss on the other side.
0: Oh, damn it. Oh, you're right. That was going to be a great...
1: It was a good transition.
0: That was going to be a great transition. Now it's a horrible transition. Coming up on the other side, we continue the conversation about all things Wembanyama. How crazy was game one? A guy that was there, Dan Weiss, who does play-by-play for the Spurs, joins us next.
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3: Castle, the Wemby, rising deep three. Wee-wee! Victor Wembanyama, 6 feet behind the line, ties the game at 108.
4: I stopped taking French after grade 9. I took it at the most basic level. I think wee-wee means yes, yes. Victor Wembanyama was très bien on Monday night. This is the second hour of Gameplay right here on TSN 1050. I'm your host, Matthew Cause. We are brought to you by FanDuel. Whatever your game, played your way with the FanDuel Sportsbook. And I just think you, whatever your favorite Wemby over is, just take the whatever your prop bet, just take the over on Wemby. Joining us now, the man on that call, play-by-play for the Spurs, also does work for FanDuel Sports Network Southwest. It is Dan Wise. Dan, appreciate being on the show. And my first question, what went through your mind the moment that Victor Wembanyama, the 7'9", terror, when he released that ball from a spot usually we only see Steph Curry do in a playoff game?
5: He's going for a 2-for-1, believe it or not, because there was about 28 seconds on the clock.
4: Right.
5: And, you know, Victor does things so intentionally that there's always some strategy behind it. And my thought is he's trying to hit the 2-for-1 to give the Spurs another possession because, you know, in a lot of cases you're down by 3. You're probably looking for the best shot. But, you know, the way that the game really is taught these days is that, you know, you're trying to find extra possessions. And I think that's what Victor, you know, was looking to do, was trying to give the Spurs an extra possession there on the back half of a 2-for-1.
4: If San Antonio goes on to win this series, you know what, even if they don't, I think that specific moment I will be one of the defining moments of this season, because we've seen Wembanyama hit threes. He's very good at it, remarkable for the size. But to do it in a playoff game of that level of stakes in overtime, and the fact that he hit it and the shot looked effortless and it just swish went right in, I think that moment kind of broke the brains of a lot of NBA fans, because in double overtime, your team wins with him dunking, doing what big guys normally do, but they don't get to that moment unless he looks like Steph Curry.
5: Yeah, it's a great point. And I mean, it just goes to show you how far this game has evolved. You know, moving from the days of, you can go back to Wilt and Russell, and then going through, you know, Shaq and Robinson and Olajuwon. And now here we are with Victor Wembanyama, a 7'4" guy who can still play back to the basket, who can still terrorize smalls in the paint, but who can now pull up from 32 feet away and knock down clutch three-pointers in overtime on the road in game one of the Western Conference Finals. Never seen a player like him. He is a joy to call. You know, our game the other night was the 100th Spurs game of the season when you include the preseason and the Emirates NBA Cup. It has been a treat to call him now for 100 games, and one I certainly don't take for granted.
4: I hate to go negative here, Dan, but if the Spurs win the title, do you agree with me that Adam Silver needs to step in and he has to take away either Dylan Harper or Stephen Castle, because it is not fair to the rest of the NBA that all three of those guys at that age are on the same team together?
5: It's amazing how, you know, things do come together. And, you know, the Spurs suffered through two back-to-back 22-win seasons. And, you know, Victor Wembanyama, obviously winning the lottery, was prize number one. But I don't think the Spurs are in this position, you know, without Stephon Castle and without Dylan Harper. But also, I'll even go a little bit further back, you know, without a guy like Keldon Johnson, you know, who was drafted in 2019, was actually the draft pick, if we, you know, want to, you know, those 6 degrees of separation that the Spurs received in the Kawhi Leonard trade with the Toronto Raptors, along with DeMar DeRozan. Keldon Johnson was that 29th overall pick that year and has become the heart and soul of this team. So everybody's got a little bit of a story.

0: worry. Everybody's got a little bit of a part in this team and in their success. There's no question it revolves around and centers around Victor Wembanyama, but this group as a whole has done it as a collective, and that has really been their mantra since training camp started back in September.
1: Ken, I saw that on FanDuel, the Thunder are still favored by 6.5. That number felt weird considering just how poorly Chet Holmgren and Shai Gilgeous-Alexander played. Now, I think obviously they'll play better and maybe that's worked into that into the spread. To me, though, my first thought, Dan, was the Thunder are favored by 6.5 because everyone's wondering, can Wembanyama keep this up? Career high, 48 minutes on Monday. And, you know, the Spurs did the right thing with him all year, trying to keep his minutes down because of his body. And I think everyone's wondering, can he have that same level of energy and production less than 48 hours after playing 48 minutes?
0: Well, that's really, I think, going to be the biggest key tonight. And it's not just Victor. I mean, all five of the Spurs starters played career highs in minutes the other night, over 44. And it was only the second time in franchise history that five guys for the Spurs played 44 minutes or more in a game. But at the same time, you know, Shai Gilgeous-Alexander played 51 minutes. Chet Holmgren played 40 minutes. Jalen Williams, who missed the last six games with a hamstring injury, played 37 minutes. And you know how hamstring injuries can be finicky in terms of, you know, when they can pop back up again. So to me, I don't think the game tonight is going to be anywhere near as crisp or anywhere near as executed as well as it was in game number one, just because I got to believe fatigue is setting in. To the, you know, Thunder's maybe advantage is that they've, you know, played fewer games in these playoffs than the Spurs. That's the benefit of sweeping your first two series. The Spurs were certainly battle-tested coming in for game number one, but it'll be interesting to see how the fatigue factor does play, not only for tonight, but I think going forward in this series.
1: I was joking. I'm joined by Dan Wise, who covers the Spurs play-by-play for the team, that the guy I feel bad for in a lot of ways is Chet Holmgren. Because, like, hey, Chet, we need you to be way better defending that guy over there. And Chet's like, no one can defend that guy. Why am I having to do this? Like, it just, you know, he 2 of 7, 8 points after being dominant in the first two rounds of the playoffs. And I just wonder, and also we know that Wembanyama holds a grudge. Like, he's become the next Michael Jordan with grudges. And it seems like he's still angry at Chet. I kind of feel bad for him tonight.
0: Yeah, there's definitely the rivalry factor of it, which is what I love about the playoffs, right? And, you know, I believe that rivalries and, you know, pettiness and nastiness has kind of been missing from the NBA playoffs here over the, you know, last several years. And so it's good to see some of it starting to creep its way back in. You know, I mean, a lot obviously was made about Victor's ejection in the Minnesota series, but, you know, as long as you know, we're not getting fights out on the floor or anything, I think some of this stuff is good to see its way come back into the game. But in terms of Chet Holmgren, yeah, he has struggled against the Spurs and Victor Wembanyama, averaging just 10.5 points in the regular season series this year, shooting only 38%. He's only averaging 13 in his career against the Spurs. It's way off his, you know, career average numbers. So there definitely is, you know, clearly a mental block, if you want to call it, with Chet when it comes to going up against Victor. But he's got to have a presence in this series if the Thunder are going to win. Now, he did come up with a huge block on Victor at the end of regulation, and so maybe that's something that sticks with him going into tonight. But how Mark Daigneault will play against Victor will really tell a lot. Will he continue to go with the small ball defense in terms of Alex Caruso and Jalen Williams and Lu Dort? Or will he try to throw Chet Holmgren on him, you know, and force Victor to, you know, play inside against Chet? So I'm looking forward to seeing how that develops tonight.
1: The other one is the guy who won the MVP, Shai Gilgeous-Alexander, and, you know, just a really inefficient night for him, something we rarely see. And I looked it up. He actually shot over 50% against the Spurs in the regular season. So it's not like he disappeared against Wemby in that defense all throughout this past year. And I wonder what sort of changes do we see from the Thunder's offense as they try to find ways to make life easier for the MVP?
0: Well, I wonder if they, you know, the play where they tied the game up at the end of regulation, where they had, you know, Chet Holmgren kind of forced out a little bit on the perimeter, pulled Victor away from the basket on the weak side and ran the pin down screen with Mitchell getting Shea the ball and then away from Victor so that he could get to the rim. They're going to have to find ways to open up the floor to, you know, which I know is a lot easier said than done, but getting Victor away from the basket to enable, you know, Shea to get to his spots, you know, whether it's on the baseline or whether in the paint. Because really the way the Spurs approached game number one was that they were going to seal off the paint. They were not going to let Shea Gilgeous-Alexander, you know, beat him in the lane with his bevy of moves. And they were going to make Alex Caruso, you know, knock down 10 threes to try to win the game. And it almost worked for Oklahoma City. Caruso had knocked down 8 threes, had a career game. But he missed some looks there down the stretch as well, too. So, you know, I have a feeling the Spurs are going to employ the same defensive game plan. Does that mean we'll see maybe a guy like Isaiah Joe only played 16 seconds in game one, but, you know, he's a 40% three-point shooter in the regular season? Will they look to add more shooters on the perimeter, you know, to try to break down the Spurs defensively?
1: Do you expect a higher level? And listen, this is a Canadian show, so we'll put a hockey term to this. Do you expect some good old-fashioned Canadian goonery by the Thunder to try to do to Victor what we saw Minnesota do in game one of the last round?
0: Well, I wouldn't be surprised, and it's funny you mentioned that because we've got the Tony Brothers crew that's reffing this game tonight, which ironically was the crew that was reffing the game in Minnesota where Victor got ejected. And Chris Finch got in the face of Tony Brothers and, you know, called him unprofessional after the game and whatnot. But, I you know, or that was game number three. I'm sorry. The game before Victor got ejected, which was in game four. But Chris Finch did call Tony Brothers unprofessional after that game. So, yeah, I think we could see some nastiness, some physicality, you know, whatever you may want to call it from Oklahoma City tonight, because they, too, will obviously want to try to get into Victor's head. But I've been really impressed, you know, with the way that Victor has, you know, kind of put that off to the side and, you know, put the task at hand. And, you know, we're seeing him mature a little bit as well, too, as these playoffs have gone along.
1: How much fun are you having with all this? I mean, you mentioned the suffering through the couple bad seasons. And now because of some draft lottery luck and jumping up and being bad in the right year and not in the year when, like, Andrea Bargnani was drafted first overall by the Raptors. How much fun has this year been for you?
0: It's been amazing. I mean, it's my first year as the full-time radio play-by-play announcer. You know, I've been part of Spurs broadcast going back to 2018, but I could have never imagined walking into a season like we've been experiencing here. And, you know, watching, like I said, Victor is worth the price of admission, but watching Dylan Harper grow as he has grown, especially in these playoffs. Stephon Castle taking a big step in year number two. And then, you know, the other guys, like I mentioned, Keldon Johnson, Devin Vassell, Julian Champagne, a guy who was undrafted, who was brought in on a two-way contract and is now a valuable piece of the starting lineup. Guys that kind of, you know, lived through the rebuild and now getting to enjoy the success. I think watching those guys has been as much satisfying for me as, you know, watching the young stars build a core and start to establish themselves, you know, as a presence and as a force in this league. But as you know, winning's a lot more fun than losing. And, you know, we're having a lot of fun as a group right now.
1: Oh, yeah. It's the number one story. Like, I think if anyone is a fan of all the sports in North America, the Classic Four, the number one story is Victor Wembanyama. Like, that is even more, you know, there's no NFL going on right now, and even more than the hockey playoffs or what's going on in baseball. Apologies to Kyle Schwarber, Ohtani. The number one story is Victor Wembanyama. It must be fascinating. So many more eyeballs and casual basketball fans are watching because no one has ever seen someone of that size doing what he's doing.
0: Yeah, and I think that's the great thing about, you know, the NBA right now is that, you know, you've got beyond the current stars and the generation that is, you know, starting to hand off. You know, we're starting to see the end of, you know, great careers of LeBron James and Steph Curry and Kevin Durant. And now we're moving on into this new generation of stars with Victor and Luka Doncic, Nikola Jokic. I mean, it's a lot of fun. It's a good time to be a fan of the NBA. I think, moving back to the broadcast television has been obviously a home run for them with the games here in the States on NBC, drawing a lot of eyeballs, as you're mentioning, drawing a lot of casual fans. It's a good time to be an NBA fan right now.
1: It's a good time to be a Spurs fan right now. That's easy. Oh, my God. Everyone must be just having a blast. Hey, Dan, really appreciate, enjoy the game tonight. Here's hoping it's as good as game one, but maybe not double overtime. Those games go late for the East Coast.
0: That's true as well, too. Yeah, I'll take a regulation game.
1: Yeah, nice regulation game, buzzer beater. I am fine with that. Thanks for doing the show today.
0: Yeah, absolutely. Anytime.
1: Yeah, take care. That is Dan Wise, play-by-play with the San Antonio Spurs and host for FanDuel Sports Network in Southwest region as well. Coming up on the side of the show, we do it every Wednesday. It is This or That, and is coming up next.
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3: Troubles on the westbound 401 at Winston Churchill. It's a stalled vehicle in the HOV lane. You'll find eastbound 401 volume delays starting up right across the city. Problems in the east 401 collectors at Islington. It's a construction setup in the right lane. Southbound on the 410 at Courtney Park. New problems. There is a collision in the center lane. And then westbound on the QEW at Burloak. A collision cleanup now in the left lane. Summer's coming in hot, so why not turn up the chill with Smirnoff Ice? Fresh new look, same OG flavor, 19 plus. Please enjoy responsibly. From the News Talk 1010 Traffic Center, I'm Jennifer Young.
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1: Welcome back, everyone. This is Gameplay. I'm your host, Matthew Cause. On the other side, Bailey Freeman is going to join the show. If you don't know who he is, he's got this excellent YouTube channel called Foolish Baseball, where he examines big picture, little picture stories, but turns it into like this 30, 40 minute 8-bit video. Think Nintendo. From deep dives in Greg Maddux to current storylines. So he'll join us on the side. We'll talk about the Toronto Blue Jays, who lose again by one run to the Yankees. Both games the same way. Both games, Jays had multi-run leads. Both games, they lose because the Yankees hit a lot of home runs to take a lead. Both games, in the ninth inning, the Jays had two men on base with a chance to tie or to win. Both times, they ground out and they lose again. But time now for This or That. Producer Owen, what do you got?
22: In previous This or That's, I've asked you to wear the hats of many different characters. Mm-hmm. You've worn the hat of general managers, of fans of different teams, of players. But today, I'm going to ask you to put your coaching hat on. One of the biggest questions being asked since Game 1 of the Western Conference Finals, how do you stop Victor Wembanyama? Who can stop Victor Wembanyama? Is it even possible to stop Victor Wembanyama? So, in this edition of This or That, I'm going to give you two players, and you're going to tell me which one you'd prefer in a matchup against Wemby. First two players I'm going to give you, polar opposites. Rudy Gobert or Nikola Jokic, in the fact that offense may be the best defense.
1: You know what? I will go with Jokic, because Jokic will bang and bang and bang in the post. So what you're trying to do is wear down Victor Wembanyama. Also, Jokic can go outside, and it's, well, before this year, was a very good three-point shooter. Get Victor on the move. Also, if Jokic is out at the three-point line, and then Man Monster has got to go join him out there, maybe there's a little more space around the basket for Shai Gilgeous-Alexander. So I will take Jokic.
22: This one here is an interesting storyline to watch out for the rest of these playoffs.
1: Okay.
22: From a possession-by-possession basis, the best defender against Victor Wembanyama has been OG Anunoby. So maybe something to look for in a potential finals matchup. But are you taking OG Anunoby or current Raptor Scotty Barnes?
1: Oh, that's a tough one. I'm taking Scotty Barnes because of health. I get to cheat because OG played first game back since game two against Philly. Hamstring injury. I'll take Scotty Barnes because I get the health factor. But, I mean, in terms of defenders, they're both really close in terms of how good they are.
22: These two guys faced off in the first round of the NBA playoffs. And the first one's Colin Murray-Boyles, who actually held Wemby to 12 points against the Raptors. I was in the building for that one. Okay. Wemby struggled. Yeah. He blamed it on his sleep, but CMB had a pretty good game. You're taking CMB or Evan Mobley?
1: You know what? I'm getting local here. I'm going to take CMB. Just because at the very least, he was consistent.
22: Mm-hmm.
1: Now listen, yes, we all know, Evan Mobley, better player. Evan Mobley, higher ceiling. We understand that. but consistent game in and game out? Colin Murray-Boyles, we trusted him for all seven games against Cleveland. Evan Mobley sometimes looks great. Other games disappeared.
22: No, I prefer CMB's physicality on that matchup, too. Like, yeah. He looks like a middle linebacker out there.
1: He does.
22: We'll finish up on this one. The two biggest names. And it was funny. There was a viral tweet that went out on NBA Twitter yesterday. And it said, there's one guy who can stop Wemby, but the problem is he's in the Eastern Conference and he's always injured. Two of these guys fit that description. Giannis Antetokounmpo or Joel Embiid?
1: Oh, Giannis. Yeah, absolutely. Like, it's funny. Giannis, if he gets traded, well, I was going to say, could he become a Wemby stopper? The problem is, can you pay one guy that much money to do that on defense? Because if you're guarding and you're doing everything to stop Wemby defensively, you're going to be gassed in terms of any to be able to contribute to the same extent on offense. But I'll go with Wembanyama. I'll go with Antetokounmpo.
22: Interesting note. Joel Embiid's career high came against Victor Wembanyama.
1: That's right.
22: 70.
1: Yeah, that's right. He did. All right. Nice job. I like it. Very hyper-local. And again, people wondering who are not big basketball fans, what are you doing talking? It's the number one story. Like, I'm on ESPN.com, breaking news. Oh, do you got the breaking news sounder? But we're in the backup studio, so I don't know if it's easy for you to get it, because sometimes the buttons are oh, here, hit it! Aaron Rodgers says he'll retire after this season. Quote, this is it. Do you believe him?
22: No, but it'll probably still happen.
1: Yeah. He's like 41 years old.
22: I don't think he's actually decided that now, but
1: that's what he said.
22: I think it'll end up happening.
1: This came out and said he is retiring after this year. All right, coming up on the side. Actually, I do want to ask Bailey Freeman, if we have time, what's the closest to Victor Wembanyama? And the two thoughts that came up to my head first, Shohei Ohtani when he's pitching and hitting, or the run where Barry Bonds won the MVP 4 years in a row? Like, in terms of just must watch. Like, oh, that guy's playing? I just need to see it. Even if I'm not a big fan of the sport, just my eyeballs are entranced, whatever the hell it is going on. But we'll talk, obviously, with the Blue Jays. Also, most disappointing, Jays 21-27, Red Sox 21-27, or Seattle at 23-27. All three of those teams made the playoffs last year. Bailey Freeman from Foolish Baseball joins us next.
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2: Troubles on the westbound 401 at Winston Churchill. It's a stalled vehicle in the HOV lane. You'll find eastbound 401 volume delays starting up right across the city. Problems in the east 401 collectors at Islington. It's a construction setup in the right lane. Southbound on the 410 at Courtney Park. New problems. There is a collision in the center lane. And then westbound on the QEW at Burloak. A collision cleanup now in the left lane. Summer's coming in hot, so why not turn up the chill with Smirnoff Ice? Fresh new look, same OG flavor, 19 plus. Please enjoy responsibly. From the News Talk 1010 Traffic Center, I'm Jennifer Young.
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0: is Gameplay. I'm your host, Matthew Kaz. And I'm not going to do the cheesy thing whenever we play this song by throwing out an SOS. But really, the Red Sox, the Blue Jays, and the Mariners all made the playoffs last year, all under 500. And the fan bases in all three places are sending out an SOS. We need help. Joining us now to discuss that and so many other topics around baseball, his YouTube channel, Foolish Baseball, is close to 400,000 subscribers. It's a great place. It's 16-bit video essay series. So imagine someone diving into big picture issues going on in baseball currently, things from the past, putting out these like 30, 40-minute videos, but they all look like your favorite Nintendo game. That might sound weird. Watch a couple of them. You'll understand. Bailey Freeman, who is behind it all, joins us now. Bailey, good afternoon. Thanks for being on the show.
1: Hey, Matt. Thanks for having me.
0: Yeah, absolutely. Let's start with the Blue Jays, and we'll get to some of the other parade of sadness out there. At what point should Jays fans, should they be allowed to go from, okay, we're bad, but we were bad last year until mid to late May, and we got to Game 7 of the World Series. At what point do Jays fans shift from that to just, oh no, are we just bad?
1: Yeah, that's a really good question. I would kind of think, if I had to put a date on it, June 23rd. That feels like the right time to panic. That okay. gives us about another month to work with here. But yeah, I think when you look at the Jays right now, this is the team of all the teams that's been most affected by injuries. So they almost have the built-in excuse. I know that doesn't make it any better, the fact that they're 21-27 right now, but I mean, they're without Kirk for most of the year. They've been without Santander and Lucas pretty much all year. And they have an entire starting rotation on the injured list right now. Bieber, Barrios, Francis, Scherzer, Cody Ponce. Like I could go to battle with those guys. But now we've got, you know, Spencer Miles, bulk innings, and Patrick Corbin in the rotation. So there is a baked-in excuse there, as crappy as it may seem.
0: But it's a legitimate one. You know, we always, it's the cliche. It's not an, we're not using excuse, using it as an explanation. What has to happen between now and, let's say, 7 o'clock Eastern on Tuesday, June 23rd? The Blue Jays yes. have just finished their second game at home against the Houston Astros. What has to happen between now and then for Jays fans to feel better about the team?
1: I don't think that much has to happen in the sense that there doesn't seem to be a strong, you know, current in the American League right now. Like, the Jays are 21-27, which is bad. They're two games out of a wild card spot. That's how bad the American League is. The 23-25 Rangers are in wild card spot number three. I think the question is there any hope left for winning the division based on how slow this start is? And, you know, my lean right now is no.
0: No.
1: You know, from here on out, if the Yankees and the Rays, if they go 500 the rest of the way, they're winning 90 games. You know, the Jays would need to go over 600 the rest of the way to win 90 games. So that's the math you're looking at. It's a really inconvenient truth in baseball, which is that even though the games in September might feel more important, the games in May count the same in the standings. And you can't win a division in these first, you know, first month and a half of the season, but you can lose it, and you do have that feeling that it's slipping away from the Blue Jays right now, even though a wild card spot still wouldn't be a bad outcome.
0: Oh, yeah, considering the start, anyone right now would love the wild card. On FanDuel, the odds are the Jays right now won't make the playoffs, but that can change. But, yes, 11.5 games back of the Rays, it does scream the American League East is probably a bridge too far. Actually, speaking of which team surprises you more? Tampa at 32-15 leading the American League East, or the Athletics of TBA still leading the American League West, albeit with a 500 record?
1: Yeah, I would lean Athletics on that one. I could see the path to the Rays being just a peskier and trickier team to deal with, but the Athletics have impressed, and I think part of it is that, you know, you would expect the Mariners or the Astros or, you know, one of those other teams out there to put up a bigger fight. And so the fact that the Athletics of TBA, who do this year, by the way, have a jersey that says Sacramento across the chest, so they're repping where they're currently playing in a way they weren't last year. Yeah, I almost feel like that's a more interesting outcome just because we've seen the Rays do this in recent years, come out and have a hot start like this, like they did. And I think it was 2022 was the year where they were just front runners for most of it. So Yeah, I'm almost going to say Athletics to that, even though their record isn't as impressive.
0: What's been the bigger disappointment? And maybe the Jays are not included because of the injuries, but the Jays, 6 games under .500. Red Sox, 6 games under .500. Seattle, 4 games under .500. All three of those teams were in the playoffs last year. For you, Bailey, which one would be number one?
1: I'm going to say Boston just because the whole thing seems to be in disarray. Like, you can almost feel like the Mariners have time to turn this around. The Blue Jays have time to turn this around. With Boston, it's just, you know, some of the moves they made this offseason, like the, you know, they last season they trade away Devers, and then the guy who was going to replace him, Bregman, walks, and now he's on the Cubs, and just the infield is a mess. And so I almost just feel like with the Red Sox, it feels like the worst sort of like long-term outlook, even if they're similar starts through the first, you know, 50 or so games of the year.
0: It's funny. They were like the sexy team to win the American League East. Which, again, shows, we're all dumb. So a different sort of question, and you might not have an answer here, and please feel free to go, Cause, I don't know, what the hell are you asking me this for? But in honor of Victor Wembanyama, and they're playing tonight, Game 2, Spurs and Thunder. Don't worry, I'm not going to ask you what you think about the Thunder backcourt. Who, for you, has been the most must-watch baseball player? Because that's what Victor Wembanyama is now. When he's on TV, especially in the playoffs, everyone's going to tune in. And I was thinking Otani when he's hitting and pitching, Barry Bonds when he won 4 straight MVPs, Greg Maddux when he won 4 straight MVPs with the Cubs and the Braves. Like, you can pick either a current player or someone from the past, the closest in terms of this guy, when he's playing, I got to be watching.
1: I'm going to say Jacob Mizorowski on the mound in Milwaukee. He's doing things in terms of velocity as a starting pitcher that are just, it's uncharted territory. He's out there, you know, he's got some pitches where he's throwing 102, 103, and he's, you know, in the sixth inning. Like, we just haven't really seen anything like this, at least in the measured era, right? The pitch tracking era. Maybe Nolan Ryan was doing something like this. I don't know. I didn't have a radar gun to point at him back then, but you know, this is appointment television, I feel like, when Jacob Mizorowski's on the mound, just because he's throwing harder than any starting pitcher has ever thrown before.
0: 88 strikeouts to 18 walks, ERA of 1.89, 4-2 on the season. I got to tell you, Bailey, good on you. I was not expecting Jacob Mizorowski to be the answer.
1: And I think part of it, too, is just with the starting pitcher, often that dictates my television preferences.
0: Right.
1: Because, you know, that guy's going to really be in control of the game, and that's who I want to see play. If it's Jacob Mizorowski on the mound, that's where I'm going with on MLB TV.
0: All right, well then, let's go back to more of the local team. You love seeing the starting pitching. Your thoughts tonight, Jays at Yankees, Treya Savage versus Cam Schlittler.
1: I mean, that's as fun as a matchup as it gets. You know, those are, you know, two guys who came up last year, very, you know, strong in terms of their fastball. They're different. I think with Savage, the novelty and his strength is in the release point. He just releases the ball so much higher. It's just a way more like vertical arm angle than anyone in the league. He's almost incomparable to other pitchers, where Schlittler, the appeal is in the fastball velocity and the way he mixes them in. Like, he just, it's going to be a lot of fastballs tonight. And, yeah, these were, you know, two guys I think you would, you know, pit against each other long-term even coming into this year, right? Just based on what they showed in 2025, especially with Savage having the strong playoff run. So I think this is I don't know if this is the first time they faced off in the regular season. I think it probably must be, but hopefully the first of many.
0: Oh, yeah. It's going to be a great one. And, yeah, just these two young guys who, you know, the stuff is incredible. And both guys is fun to watch. Like last year, Treya Savage would have followed that. Whenever Treya Savage was pitching, every Jays fan got excited. Before I let you go, and I was mentioning before, everyone should check out your YouTube channel, Foolish Baseball. Your latest video is on A.J. Preller, the general manager of the Padres. I'm wondering why you decided to cover him. And also, that video is longer than I think any that you've released, at least in the last year that I can see.
1: Yeah, I'm changing it up a little bit. I'm doing less frequency, but a longer duration. And that was definitely my first attempt at such a thing. I think that video is about 40 minutes long, and that's, you know, 2 or 3 times my normal. Yeah, I picked AJ Preller as a subject because, you know, he's made some of the most interesting moves in baseball, especially over the last 5 years or so. trading for Juan Soto, you know, more recently like the Mason Miller trade. This is a guy who is not a prospect hugger. If anything, he is a guy who's ready to kick the prospects out at first notice. And, yeah, it's, you know, no matter where the Padres go from here on out in the long term, especially under new ownership, the Preller years are something we'll look back on as, you know, this guy was thinking differently about the game of baseball. This guy tried some new things. And I think there are maybe some comparisons to be made there with Ross Atkins in Toronto, just because here's a guy who I would say overall the fan sentiment oscillates a lot year to year of like, is this guy a genius or is this guy, you know, someone who should not be in charge of the ball club? And, you know, Preller has that appeal the same way Atkins does at times.
0: Oh, yeah. Well, Atkins coming in the year was awesome. And by the way, still is. City of Toronto, we're giving benefit of the doubt to Vlad, to the team. Actually, we'll end this way. For all the consternation, rightfully so, about the lack of home runs with Vladimir Guerrero Jr., speaking of San Diego, what the hell's going on with Fernando Tatis Jr.? He still is stuck at zero home runs.
1: Yeah, it's pretty unbelievable what's going on with him. It's you know, you look at just the batted ball distribution, some guys struggle with that ability to pull the fly ball in the air, and for most hitters, that's how you're going to hit homers, right? Not everyone has power to all fields. Tatis, in theory, should be able to hit an opposite field home run. But yeah, if you don't pull the fly ball in the air, you can't hit homers in this league. And that's been what's going on with Tatis and the power struggles.
0: It's crazy. Hey, Bailey, I really appreciate it. Everyone, go to YouTube. Just type in Foolish Baseball. Easy to spell. Easy to find. Always appreciate when you take time. Enjoy the day. And enjoy Schlittler versus you Savage.
1: Thanks for having me.
0: Take care. That is Bailey Freeman. We got to take a break. Coming up on the other side of the show, it is Sound of the Day, and that is coming up next.
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3: Jammed on the westbound QEW from 4 Drive all the way across to Berloque. HOV and two left lanes are blocked with a collision. Troubles on the westbound 401 at Winston Churchill. Stalled vehicle in the HOV lane. Quite packed heading in through Milton from Highway 25 to beyond the Guelph line due to a crash. Eastbound 401 collected to express transfers at Dixie. Also a collision in the left lane. 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From the News Talk 1010 Traffic Center, I'm Jennifer Young.
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8: Welcome back, everybody. This is Gameplay right here on TSN 1050. We've been brought to you by FanDuel. Whatever your game, play it your way with the FanDuel Sportsbook. And before we get to sound of the day, it's a couple bets I want to throw out. But first, I'm very upset at you, Owen. I'm a little offended at you today.
9: Why is that?
8: No comment on my haircut? I got my haircut. I make a point. Someone gets their haircut, I always make note of it. Christy Avera, when he gets those luscious locks shaved down to the pulp, I say something. Not one thing from you today.
9: I would not recognize if you got a haircut, and I would not recognize if Christy Avera got a haircut.
8: Oh, that's very unobservant by you. Victor Wembanyama, over 41.5 points, rebounds, and assists, minus 114. Are you taking the over or the under?
9: I love it. Like, I'm still infatuated. I'm still riding that high from what I saw in game one. I would make any positive Wemby-related bet at this point until I see otherwise.
8: Here's how good the Spurs are. Mitch Johnson, the head coach, for a lot of people, like, oh, is that the name of the coach? Yes, his name is Mitch Johnson, which is very just kind of, it's easy to forget that name. Yeah, Mitch Johnson.
9: It's also easy for you to pronounce.
8: That is true. Oh, we need more Mitch Johnsons. He said he has no idea if De'Aaron Fox is going to play tonight. I don't know if we know yet. Does it matter? Like, it feels, that's how good they are. It's like, I didn't even think about it until I was just looking at the injury wires.
9: No, and for how much Wemby is changing the outlook of his team in the NBA, we talked about it a little bit yesterday, too. They have Dylan Harper, who looks like their own version of a modern Manu Ginobili or that six-man James Harden that OKC had as well. I think he's on a similar trajectory. You have Stephon Castle, who's like Drew Holiday, but 4 inches taller and that can dunk on people. They have spacing in their lineup. They have De'Aaron Fox, like you talked about. And then they can trade De'Aaron Fox. Like, their starting lineup right now only takes up 40% of their cap space.
8: By the way, poor De'Aaron Fox. He's like, I want to go to the Spurs. I want to hitch my wagon to Victor Wembanyama, and then they may trade him. By the way, taking the Spurs to cover 6.5. You get 6.5. Yeah. I'm betting the Spurs.
9: Yeah, there just isn't enough evidence to suggest otherwise for me.
8: You mentioned James Harden a second ago. That is the subject of today's opening thought. Here is
9: sound of the day.
8: Sound of the day. If we were doing opening thought, that would have been 1 hour and 50 minutes ago. Here is Knicks coach Mike Brown. Knicks with the biggest playoff fourth quarter comeback in their franchise history. And a big part of it was Jalen Brunson abusing James Harden in the fourth quarter and overtime. And here is Mike Brown being very honest about how they viewed how to attack James Harden.
4: We have to try to figure out different ways to guard Harden and Mitchell. They got to figure out different ways to guard Jalen. But there's no secret we were attacking Harden.
8: There is no secret we were attacking Harden. And everyone knows it. If you were watching the game, you could see it. But when the coach publicly acknowledges it, like, I wonder, does that motivate Harden? Does he even care? Does he feel shame? I'm not going to say he's embarrassed. Do you think James Harden went home yesterday thinking, I let my team down?
9: I don't think so, because he's done it so many times before. And in some ways, that's a good thing for athletes to be able to have a short memory and not to let performances impact them. But I think it's clear now that James Harden clearly just doesn't have another gear. Like that sort of playoff takeover mode doesn't seem to be available for him. And of course, you want your point guard to make the right play and stay calm and stay composed. But I don't even think he's bringing that. He has so many of these games where he has 5, 6, 7, 8 turnovers. So it's like, you know, if you have 5 or 7 points in a big game, but you have 10 or 12 assists and 1 or 2 turnovers, I can accept that.
8: Yeah.
9: But
8: oh, yeah.
9: Like that's not even been the case.
8: I don't even blame him for the Brunson. He's not a good defender. Brunson is excellent. Brunson scored most, I think 17 of his points in the fourth quarter in overtime to get New York back in that game and win it. I'll tell you right now what I'm hoping for tonight. I want the Oklahoma City Thunder to win. I want that. If Spurs go up 2-0, then we're wondering, oh, could this series go short? Also tonight, I'm rooting for Vegas +162 on FanDuel. I want them to win. No Cale Makar in the lineup. We don't know about Mark Stone. But as I said off the top of the show, we want the Western Conference Finals to go 6-7 games. Game 7 would be great. Colorado was the best team in the regular season. They sweep the Kings. They beat Minnesota in 5. So as I said in my opening thought at the top of the show, I am rooting for Mitch Marner. 2 points +182. 3 points +600. I am rooting for Marner. I think we all at some point have to get over the breakup. I think we can all still be bummed out. He wouldn't get traded for Mikko Rantanen. But I'm rooting for Marner because for an upset to happen, the underdog usually has to win that first game. So I'm rooting for Vegas, despite they are a complete D-bag franchise right now.
9: Yeah, Leafs fans, you can go on and live life. You can go out. You have the first overall pick.
8: Yeah.
9: It all worked out.
8: And listen, you're still out to harbor something.
9: For sure.
8: I'm never going to forgive Vince Carter. But, you know, Vince Carter quit on the Raptors.
9: Vince Carter also representing the Nets at the draft lottery and the Nets falling. A bit of poetic justice there from a tanking standpoint, too.
8: Love it.
9: One thing I do want to end with, we're going to do a Tuesday top 5 sports conspiracy theories at this point.
8: Okay.
9: Or a point in the future, I should say. One of my previous conspiracy theories came true. Turns out Jason Kidd was in on the Luka Doncic trade.
8: That's insane. That is insane. We got to go.
9: Yeah.
8: Why are you dropping that now? Jason... Wow, I mean, he must really have hated Luka Doncic's work ethic.
9: Well, and the whole thing with Patrick Dumont was the guy that greenlit it and just said, you guys are going to do that, you can go now, replace him with Masai Ujiri and a new head coach.
8: Yeah, oh, Masai Ujiri is just laying waste to that organization. Smart of him to do so. All right, that'll do it for us. Overdrive coming up next.
10: Time now for TSN 1050 Time Saver Traffic. Jammed on the westbound QEW from 4 Drive all the way across to Burloak. HOV and two left lanes are blocked with a collision. Troubles on the westbound 401 at Winston Churchill. Stalled vehicle in the HOV lane. Quite packed heading in through Milton from Highway 25 to beyond the Guelph line due to a crash. Eastbound 401, collector to express transfers at Dixie. Also a collision in the left lane. 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

0: happens.
1: Yeah.
0: It's now into the conference finals. I personally have a lot of balls in the air. I got my old team, the Canes. I've got a Canadian team. Love Canada, love the Habs right now. I want to see them do well. I also want to see Mitch Marner do well. What kind of lean do you have? Or are you like, I'm Leaf guy and everyone else can screw themselves because I don't care? Because I think there's a good feeling about the Habs around Canada. I think a lot of people are jumping on board. But I know there's people like you that say, I hope the Habs lose.
2: No, I don't have that viewpoint. I'm not openly rooting for or against anybody.
0: You just don't. You like enjoying the games and whatever happens.
2: Well, I'll be honest. You know, professionally, I look at through the lens of this show. Basically, everything in sports, I look through the lens of what is going to make our show better. That's the truth.
0: Okay, so what scenario, if you give me a top three scenario list for this show, is it Habs doing well?
2: Habs Vegas Cup final is number one on the list, and it's not even close. It's not even close. You put Mitch Marner in the Cup final back in a Canadian city playing at the Bell Center, you know, chasing a Conn Smythe. Let's be clear here. If Vegas finds a way to beat Colorado, I got to believe Mitch Marner is going to have a great series.
0: We would have to do Boston Pizza overdrive from Montreal.
2: I think we probably have to.
0: I mean, it's a layup. That's a layup.
2: I think you're right. That just seems like a formality.
0: For the first two home games of the
2: season. I'd say, I guess we'd have to. I'd say I don't want to, but I'd say maybe we have to.
1: I just want to add in here quickly. Wasn't it a week ago it was his Buffalo Sabres?
2: Oh, yeah.
1: Like, that was lost.
2: Super
1: that's
2: fan.
1: All gone, right?
2: Yeah. Oh, Lake Erie Zone
1: floating
2: bag. Or whatever it is.
1: Wherever it goes. So
0: I never once said my Buffalo Sabres.
2: Oh, you love
0: I told a story when I was a kid. My grandpappy couldn't afford tickets, and he drove us to Montreal to see Habs games. So therefore, we took a liking to the team.
2: Just a quick five-hour drive to save money on gas because you couldn't get to the gardens. Well, listen, I'm not really rooting for or against anybody, but I had someone bring this to my attention recently that they looked at the Habs as like a team that is generally liked by everybody. And I had never really thought of that because growing up in Toronto, you know, obviously the Leafs and the Habs, there was always such a big rivalry. There always has been and there always will be. But I get, like, the Leafs are, it's black or white. You know,
0: I was just going to ask you, well, why is it if the Leafs were in the conference final, which seems like craziness to even say that, why would there just be hatred and hit pieces and garbage? I don't know what, if there's a hatred there. Where it's like, everyone would say that team makes me sick.
2: Yeah.
0: Like, there was an article way back in the day, like, about they were the most hate with Tux and Corse and all those guys. It was like the most hated team in pro sports. I'm like, why are we saying the Montreal Canadiens are so likable, which I totally agree with, and yet the other organization is just hated?
2: It's not difficult to figure out. Toronto, Noodles, you're from the West. Like, do people hate Montrealers in Edmonton? I don't know. Maybe they do.
1: You know what it is? It's just, I mean, I guess growing up, my friends were either Boston fans or
0: Tell us
1: or
0: why
1: Habs
0: you
1: fans.
0: Hate us, Jamie.
1: I don't hate anybody, but I will say that group that you pointed out, they were unlikable. Tux and all them, they were cocky. That's why. That's what they were.
2: Well,
1: I was in the league
2: cocky.
1: At the time.
2: That was the reputation.
1: At the time. Tux would be like, how many Memorial Cups have you won? I'm like, this
2: what
1: the
2: does
1: NHL.
2: That have to do with
1: Grow up.
2: Like, what that's that? Yeah, but listen, you played in the league. I can't speak.
1: Playing
2: to,
1: in
2: I
1: the league against them, they were unlikable. That's what they were, unlikable
2: because they were
1: group
2: tough, too. They fought. They beat up people. Like, they were
1: but
2: a tough team.
1: From the outside, I'm joking there, but from the outside, it's I don't know if one organization's more unlikable or not. I think people are just so passionate about their team, regardless of where they're from, and then there's a team that they'll either call a cheat team or whatever, and there's a team that they will always dislike no matter what. And if that's Toronto, if that's Montreal, if it's Boston, you name it. It's an original six team because they've been around forever. So I know guys who, I have friends who have a Leaf tattooed on their chest. They're Leaf fans for life, no matter what.

0: and they will hate the Habs no matter if they're the most likable team right now.
1: That's because they're a Leaf fan. Not right. Because they're an Oiler fan, or like without, well, I don't think this is even debatable. The Leafs are the sole team in the country that everyone has an opinion on. Like the reality is, I don't know if people in Winnipeg and Ottawa are thinking of each other a ton. You know, I don't know if Jets fans have a feeling for the Senators and vice versa.
2: That is right. That is actually, you can't even argue that.
1: No, I don't. Fair. It's not that they don't respect them or whatever, or, hey, you're Canadian, great. I don't think people in Winnipeg and people in Ottawa are like, man, I can't live with them having success.
0: Right,
1: or, wow,
0: right.
1: I'm so happy they've had failure. Where the Leafs, you know, it's a Toronto thing. It's the city. It's the media here. It's, you know, there's a lot of different
0: the attention
1: things.
0: That they get, all of that
1: 100%. They're on hockey night. They go to Vancouver and they play at 4 p.m. local. You know, there's a lot that goes into it, and I understand it, and I get it. But the Habs... I don't know. I was kind of, I hadn't looked at it that way, but I get the impression it's easier for Montreal Canadian fans to jump on their bandwagon. Where I think you're right, oh, no one was going to jump on the Leafs bandwagon. They would watch, you know, happily watch because it's compelling. But, a lot of people hate watch, just like you hate watch the Cowboys or hate watch the Yankees.
0: Yeah.
1: You know, there's a lot that goes into that. It's just you pick a side. There's no real middle ground where I think Montreal. This year being, listen, they play a fun brand of hockey. They got a lot of talent.
0: Yeah.
1: They're the clear underdog right now. You know, Colorado, Vegas, and Carolina are more established teams in terms of their record and in terms of their recent history, you know.
0: Right.
1: But I'd also say Montreal has had the most difficult path of the four, and I think by a substantial margin. I get Minnesota was great in the second round. That's a really tough matchup. Colorado had L.A. in the first round. Worst team in the playoffs by a mile. Vegas had Anaheim and Utah. Carolina, I thought Ottawa would be better. They weren't. They ran out of gas. And Philly was lucky. They were happy to make the playoffs. Ecstatic they beat Pitt. Montreal's gone through Tampa and Boston and Buffalo. Like they are way more battle-tested than any of the other three teams in the playoffs right now. And I think they've earned the ability to say, hey, we fought tooth and nail to get here, where the other teams wasn't as challenging.
0: Yeah, that's fair. Their path. The thing is, too, you look at the group, they don't seem to have big egos. Like, Nick Suzuki is a... You know, real likable guy, great, you know, affable, like just
1: unassuming guy.
0: Unassuming,
1: though.
0: Like just a great leader, right? There are maybe larger than life players that maybe carry that magic. I'll give you an example. Matthew Tkachuk, people love him or hate him, right? He can play the villain, and that's on a team. Either love the Florida Panthers or you hate them, the style that they play. You look at that Montreal team, Caulfield smile on his face. Hudson looks like a 12-year-old boy out there just dominate. Like, it's just...
2: Jack Eye's the only guy that's a problem out there, and for some way, somehow, he's like a likable guy. I don't know what it is.
0: He plays for keeps, and you respect that. Josh Anderson, same thing, but they don't have these... I don't know, I guess maybe their personalities we don't know outside of what we see in the media, but they're not, you know, it's not, hey, look at me, I'm a hero, all of that type of stuff. It's just like they seem like really good hockey players. They've gelled at the right time. They're playing great. And maybe that's what it is, though, how likable they can be, because you're looking at that going, it just seems like they're a really good, hardworking team.
1: Yeah. You know? And listen, Carolina, there's nothing, anti-Carolina. Vegas and Colorado are a different beast. Vegas in particular, because of their history. Yeah. And their reputation. But now Cale Makar not playing tonight.
0: That's big.
1: Mm. Massive. Mm-hmm. And Bednar's playing the role like, oh, he'll be back. Really? I don't know. I mean, we'll see. And what does that mean? He'll be back game 7 or game 2?
2: Well, he could come back. But what happens when somebody drills him through the boards? Because that will be mission statement number 1 on the chalkboard.
0: Yeah.
2: Every time that guy touches the puck, we don't know what's wrong with him, and we're not going to assume... Like, you put him through the boards if you can. Tough to hit a guy like that. But for some weird reason, guys, like, if I could take it back to when I was playing, if the coach came in the morning and said, guys, there's going to be no Nick Lidstrom playing tonight for Detroit, you're like, that's a big deal.
1: Big.
2: Because that guy's on the ice for 30 minutes, and it's plus and negative. The negative is he takes away all the scoring opportunities when you're on the ice, controls the whole game. And the positive, he's creating so much on the offense. So it's a massive figure and like a massive contribution out of the opposition lineup. So if you're Vegas, it's like, I don't want to say it gives you like an extra energy, but it's like, man, no Cale Makar, one of the best players in the world. You got to take advantage of that guy not being there. Like, well, cycle that's... games, pucks in all the time, work their D, because that's a massive loss on the blue line. It's not Joe Blow kind of 3 or 4 D-man kind of missing a game.
1: That's irreplaceable player maybe in the league.
2: Maybe so, Brian. But maybe so.
0: That's what you're... Like, that's the one thing that you can't factor in. That's why you have to play the games, because you have no idea of what the health of the team is on the other side. Carolina's had 12 days off. You're assuming that that team's healthy. We have no idea who's at 100% for the Habs, because they just went through 14 games and, you know, different types of wars. Vegas, you know, Mark Stone, banged up. You look at it, like, that's half of the battle to go deep into the playoffs is health. And that can change the trajectory of a series very quickly. Ask the Edmonton Oilers. McDavid, that was a nothing play. All of a sudden, what is it, whatever he had, cracked ankle or whatever the hell that was. That changed the trajectory of that series, period. Makar, who knows if he comes back game two and if he's at 100%. That looked like something like shoulder or, you know, he went off in a weird, I don't know if you saw that 0-2 or Hayes, like that was, that hit, he was, it seems shoulder related. Don't quote me on that.
1: They haven't played in a while either, right? Yeah. They've had a lot of time, and he's still not playing tonight.
0: Exactly.
1: Like that's very significant.
0: Concerning.
1: It might be the equalizer for the series. Like, it really might make this a coin flip. I'd still lean Colorado. If Makar was healthy and 100%, I would lean them significantly. But you're right. You know, take him out of the lineup changes a lot of things. If he does end up playing, you know they're going to be all over him. And, you know, you start the Stanley Cup playoffs, I'm sure every team, 16 teams, say, hey, we're feeling it. Let's see what goes. You could smell blood in the water now. There's 4 teams left.
0: Yeah.
1: Like, you're this close to it. You got 8 wins to change your life forever. You know,
0: agreed.
1: You're halfway home. It does still feel like a lot of road ahead of you. But there's only a couple teams in your way now. You know who you're playing in the conference final, and you know what the combination of who you're going to meet in the cup final. So, you know, it's going to be great to see how that starts up tonight. Game 1 between Colorado and Vegas. You got game 2, Oklahoma City against San Antonio tonight. You have the Jays trying to, I guess, split New York now. Dylan Cease got hit for the first time basically all year last night. Gave up the home run balls, killing him at Yankee Stadium.
0: Yeah. He was great after 3, though. He was, I mean, it looked really good, and then you get
1: 5 runs
0: for a 3-run shot.
1: Then.
0: Yeah, I know. That's,
1: and the
0: that's
1: offense just isn't, it's just not clicking, man.
2: Like, they just have a vibe right now, Brian, where you know, you're like, what is around the corner that's going to cost this team the game? It's like night after night they can be cruising, and you're like, they look comfortable. It might be a couple run lead, and it's either an error, like somebody gets picked off, or a long ball, and it's like game over. And it's like, it's just bad mojo they got right now. They're not playing good enough. That's
1: no,
2: the bottom line.
1: That's the thing. Like, they're not defending very well. Teams are stealing bases on them a lot. And, you know, they don't really hit for power. Like, last night was particularly cruel again in the 9th. Like, they had a rally going. You know, they score another run. They were down 2 going into the 9th. They score a run. They've got bases, not full, but they've got runners on, and they just can't get a big hit. And you got Springer coming up. You got Guerrero coming up. Okamoto's been up a couple times with runners on recently, and now he's cooling off.
0: Yeah.
1: They can't find a mojo. And, you know, now you look at it, the Rays, they're like 11.5 back of the Rays and 8.5 or something back of the Yankees. And yes, there's a lot of time left. The luxury they have is the rest of the American League has been horrendous. They're like 2 games out of the 3rd wild card spot. So you're actually still in the race. But the bullpen's depleted, and they don't have a day off for a long time. It's tough. And you got Cam Schlittler on the mound tonight. This kid's been unbelievable for the Yankees. So if your bats are cold and you're seeing that guy on the mound, it's not great. You know, it's not great. All right, we got role play level of concern coming up, where John Schneider, I believe, will be played. by one of us. Brad Treliving coming up from Switzerland, the co-GM of Team Canada. So we'll get into how the team's looking over there. What's up with the captaincy, Sid, Celebrini? What is he learning about Sid? And we'll ask about, you know, what happened this year. What happened with the Leafs? What does he look back on and tries to put his finger on why it went wrong? So Brad's coming up just after 5, and Jeff Gorton coming up with the Montreal Canadiens down in Carolina. He'll join us at a game 1 tomorrow night. So we got a big one this afternoon. Big one cooking this afternoon. Big ball game in New York. The Knicks coming back from down 22 last night.
0: That was crazy.
2: Performance.
1: If there was all sports, such a New York Knick.
2: Like, if there was an all sports bar play, Brunson,
1: gross. Jalen Brunson,
2: pass
1: anywhere.
2: Jeter, pass Judge, pass LeBron in L.A., just go to the top.
0: That was ridiculous. That game was over, and then it just...
1: Over. 22-point deficit in the fourth, and he just went at James Harden and absolutely dummied him.
0: The beard did not enough. That was it.
1: Goes to overtime. The second it got there, you knew it was coming. There was no way the Knicks were losing then.
0: No.
1: That's a crushing defeat for Cleveland. And a big one for New York. And, you know, they're kind of like the Habs. Like, they're, yes, it's New York and New Yorkers and Knick fans, but they're like these lovable losers for the last 50 years that I think they're going to get to an NBA final. And if they do, look out, man. Yeah. That'll be electric down at the Garden. Absolutely electric. So that and more still to come. Overdrive continues. TSN 1050 and up on TSN 5.
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4: Jammed on the westbound QEW in Oakville. Two problems now. First one at Dorval. Two left lanes are blocked. And then Niagara-bound QEW at Burloak. HOV and two left lanes are also blocked with a crash cleanup. You'll find 401. It's heavy both ways across the city. Last check, we had a stalled vehicle on the west 401 at Winston Churchill in the HOV lane. Finch east of Midland. Cruiser on scene for a crash cleanup. Islington is blocked both directions north of the Queensway for a crash. 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
1: 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Jeff Gorton coming up in about 10 minutes. The Habs have landed in Carolina, game one tomorrow night. Hurricanes, Habs, game one tonight in Colorado. Avalanche taking on Vegas. No Cale Makar for the Avalanche tonight. Game three of the series down at Yankee Stadium. Game two in Oklahoma City. You just got great stuff going on every single night now.
0: Yeah.
1: Like, you're everywhere. Playing for keeps. Aaron Rodgers, right, back in minicamp down in Pitt, and said, this is it. Done. Back for one last ride with my main man, Mike McCarthy, who he did win a Super Bowl with. But then that's it. Are you buying that?
2: I wonder what the fan base thinks about that, man, where it's like, if this guy was still on top of his game, people would be like, all right, let's get this one. But I don't think they're thinking that down there. I already think the Steelers fans know the trajectory of what this season's going to be all about. It basically played out last year. They could get in. They're going to fizzle. I don't know. I don't know what the excitement level would be if you're a Steelers fan. I really don't.
1: Yeah, I'm with you. I mean, listen, Mike McCarthy was a surprise hire. For me, you know, like he's been around the league for a while. Yes, Super Bowl winner, and then down in Dallas. Like, this guy has coached Green Bay, Dallas, Pitt. That is like a trifecta of giant public teams, you know, in terms of fans and traveling well. You know, this guy has not exactly been playing, you know, coaching down in Carolina or Tampa or something like that. He is used to big markets. He's a Pittsburgh guy. But I agree with you. Like, Rodgers, last year I thought he was fine. You know, I thought he was okay. But it's a tough division. I think Baltimore's got a chance with a new coach to be better. I think on paper the Bengals have improved. If Joe Burrow can stay healthy, they can be a competitive team. So, you know, the Browns, who the hell knows? But I'm with you. He's obviously not who he once was. Even 4 or 5 years ago, the guy went back to
2: that. I've never liked the announcement beforehand. Like, maybe if you're Gretz or Mario or, I don't know, Peyton Manning, and this guy is on the same level. I just don't like it. This is going to be my last. Because as his teammate, you're like, how much does this guy really care what's going on this year? Or is all it about getting the gifts from the opposition and the, like, it turns into a circus, man, and they deserve it. They're one of the greats, but it's just a weird vibe. I would feel weird being a teammate of a guy. Like, do you remember the stops that Mariano Rivera was making in his last season?
0: Yeah.
2: Like, it was a full stop and chat with the Jays and their staff and stuff and presenting gifts.
0: Circus.
2: It was crazy,
0: it was
2: man. That was a circus.
0: Yeah, it was.
1: Yeah, and like, baseball is different because you go everywhere. You're in every single park now, and you're there for days, and you're right. Like, I've heard the stories of Rivera, you know, actually meeting and greeting with all of the staff because he was at the Rogers Center his whole career, played in the American League East his whole career. You know, it was Toronto, Fenway, Camden Yards, the Trop. Like, those, he was there more than any other stadium in the league. And, you know, baseball's different than football. Rodgers is going to have 8 or 9 road games this year. But I'm also not convinced he's actually 100% going to retire. You know, he's Brett Favre. You know, like, Favre pulled it on him when Rodgers got drafted to Green Bay. And I'm just saying, I think it's probably 90% certain this is it and he's done. But what if he has a good year? When you put it, is anyone going to hold him to it?
0: No.
1: Like, no one's going to say, sorry, you said you're not playing anymore, so you're not going to play. Pittsburgh's desperate, clearly. That's why they brought him in a year ago. That's why they brought him back this year. They couldn't find anybody.
2: I think when he says this is it, it's it. I don't.
1: Really?
2: I don't know.
1: Like, didn't Brady do the same thing? That's it. I'm done. Here's me on a beach. And then all of a sudden, nah, I'm just kidding. I'm not actually done.
2: There was a lot of things going on with the karate instructor. Stuff was happening. Yeah. He was in a bad place.
0: Yeah, yes, he needed a distraction, put it that way.
2: There was kung fu fighting happening.
1: Taekwondo.
2: You watch yourself on those damn Taekwondo trainers. Yeah.
1: Very different martial art. Very different.
2: Really different.
1: Very different.
0: That's Seagal type of thing. Isn't he? Is he jiu-jitsu? What is... My son takes jiu-jitsu.
2: This guy was a combo of Taekwondo and yoga.
0: Oh.
1: Yes, he was.
0: Stretching out.
1: Yeah. That should have been sign number one. You could be in trouble. Yeah. But
2: tight hammy stretches.
1: Yeah. I mean, we talked about Seagal a couple weeks ago. I honestly don't know, Noodles. Yeah. Like, I don't know what... You know, everyone says, hey, I got a black belt.
0: What his discipline was?
1: Yes, what is your... like, if I told you, hey, I got a black belt, how would anybody know? Is it registered?
2: Yeah.
1: You know, I got a black belt now.
2: Yeah, you got documentation of it? Like, what?
0: What would you guys... Remember we had Gretzky on years ago, and I asked him, like, there's a saying, you're the Wayne Gretzky of what? Like, my wife is the Wayne Gretzky of shopping or whatever.
1: Right.
0: Like, if you were a black belt, what would you be a black belt of? Black belt of golf?
1: Definitely wouldn't be that.
0: Napping,
1: Napping would... I could snacking. Possibly be a world champion. That's definitely possible.
2: A black belt at the getting up at 4 a.m. because I'm...
0: Early rising.
2: I am black belt 4 a.m. guy.
1: You're like a farmer, and yet you don't do anything. Like, you get up at 4 and do nothing.
0: Yeah.
2: That's remarkable. Not true.
0: You're not out feeding
2: not
0: chickens
2: true,
0: or anything.
1: No. Yeah. What are you doing at 4 a.m.?
0: Goes for a run.
1: Okay. Dude, black belt. How can you corroborate that?
2: Well, if you're gonna golf early in the morning, you got to get the run in first.
1: But you can't golf until 7:30 anyway. So that's
2: right. So you
1: got to
2: hit the pavement at 5.
1: Okay.
2: Like, you got to get it. Yeah. It's just, that's when I wake up, dude. I don't even need an alarm clock. 4:11, my eyeballs just open up.
1: That's bizarre.
2: And it's not like I'm like, oh, I got to get another hour. I got a coffee, a large coffee, a fax. I make a fax at 4 a.m. Large coffee, double espresso.
1: Yeah.
2: And that's how I start my day.
1: So maybe
2: it's
1: you're
2: peaceful.
1: Not ready to get up. If you got to have that level of caffeine at 4 a.m.
2: Everyone likes a strong coffee that's an early. But it's amazing how much stuff you can get done. Like, you got to, like, if there's just little things like dishwasher, laundry, cleaning up, tidying up,
1: the whole house up at 4 in the morning.
0: Plates.
2: I'm a ninja because I know my wife's a principal, man. She's got a busy job. I'm not waking her up. She'll kill me.
1: Yeah, I just no kidding. Go low profile. If you get up early, it's trouble. That's usually a one-way street, though. My wife will have the phone with friends replays blaring in my face.
2: Dude, women are way different than men. Like, if a guy is hammered and he comes home... He will walk like this, like, don't disturb anyone. A woman is hammer the door shut, call her friend in loud talk, and there is no concern for anyone. That's a known fact of life. That's not even an opinion.
0: Rip the shoes off,
2: make noise, flip the tube on, anything. Men and women are completely different. And guys will be way more hammered, too. Way more.
1: I'm
2: and they at least make
1: booze.
2: An effort.
1: I agree with you, but I'm saying on a nightly basis. I'll roll
2: anytime,
1: over.
2: Dude. This is Stone
1: in the morning,
2: Soap. Yes.
1: There's, Joey and Ross talking about some girl they met at Central Park. I'm like, what the hell is happening
0: in my
1: house?
0: Why are you watching Friends? Well, you see, Hayes, I picture you as a guy who could sleep through a hurricane.
1: Generally,
0: like,
1: I do.
0: Just, so it doesn't matter. You're like a
1: it
0: bear.
1: It usually doesn't. I'm complaining for no reason.
0: See, I'm not. I'm up. Like, I don't sleep a lot anyways. I maybe sleep 6 hours a night.
1: Do you have noise going? I got a noise thing going
0: on. No,
1: now.
0: Why do you need a noise?
1: Honestly,
0: got an ocean in
1: like
0: the background.
1: A 737 is landing on my pillow.
0: You've got the mask on and the earplugs or something.
1: Dude,
0: I'm
1: committed. I'm shutting the mill down. I can't wait to shut her down. Anyway, Jeff Gorton coming up here in just a moment. I had someone just tweet at me saying, Hayes, you're dead wrong. In fact, he wasn't that nice. He wasn't really being nice sending me a message. Yeah. But he's claiming, because I said, I think the Habs have had the most difficult stretch to get to a conference final of the other three teams. You know, Ottawa and Philly. Ottawa, I thought, again, I think it's a really good team. I think they just ran out of gas. They couldn't score.
0: Yeah.
1: Philly, I'm sorry. Full credit to them. They made the playoffs incredible. They beat Pitt. I didn't think they'd make the playoffs. I think they're a growing team. Exactly. Yeah. They're not Tampa. They're not Buffalo. Same thing, you know, Vegas, Anaheim, Vegas, Utah. Colorado played L.A. in the first round. Tampa is a really good team. And this guy's saying, well, they're washed. Okay. They make the playoffs every single year. They still loaded with talent.
0: Guy doesn't know what the hell he's talking
1: about. And, yes, Buffalo, prior to the season, was not expected to do what they did. But guess what happened the last 50 games of the year? They were the best team in the league, them in Colorado. Yeah. They were a phenomenal team for the last 50 games of the season. And the Habs took them both down in their building game 7.
0: Yeah.
1: Like, that's a really difficult.
2: I played golf with a guy today, Brian, who's like, Danny DePasquale says, the Habs, you better watch out for them. And I'm like, they're playing Carolina, man. I think they're in big trouble. And he said, you watch yourself. Watch out for the Habs. Well, and I just found it tough to buy into. But do you not find it a little bit tough to buy into? It's 2 7-game series, and now they're up against Carolina, who just squashed two teams, regardless of what you think of the competition. I hope they make some hay. Like I said, I got three dogs in this fight. Mitchie, the Habs, and the Canes. So it's tough.
0: So if Colorado wins, it doesn't matter. Then that's the only
1: you're
0: team
1: not a fan
0: that
1: of
0: on the bandwagon.
1: Kadri, your former teammate at the Lincoln Cup, just kicked him to the curb.
2: Nas and Nate are my guys, but we'll see what happens. Okay. I've already got them basically steamrolling. So just a lot of excitement in general.
1: Yeah. I don't think anyone's getting steamrolled. We talked about it yesterday.
0: I think all these teams you could actually, if we had to, make an argument of why they would win. Like, give us the, you know, a Cole's Notes version. If the Habs, you know, found a way to beat Carolina, what is it? It's the goaltender, it's Hudson, and it's the top line that just dominates. It's Caulfield, because it's the new hook story, and he had a great story, and Deneau scores one off his foot. I'm talking, they've got the tools there in Montreal to do some damage, because that top line didn't dominate in games 5 and 6, and they still won. They're capable of doing something there. If Dobrysch holds up, if you talked about Montreal's D yesterday, being mobile and a little bit different from everybody.
2: Love
0: there.
2: Their they D,
0: got a little,
2: Jamie.
0: Got a little bit of everything, right? So if they put it together, looks pretty good, right? Carolina, the only thing that concerns me, and again, they did nothing wrong. We had Rod Brind'Amour on. The guy talks about his team and how he wants them to play. Like, they are militant. They're unbelievable. They're undefeated. It just, after 12 days, are you going to be able to crank the engine up? Is the bounce that Freddie Anderson got where Brady Tkachuk hit the post or Tim Stützle hit the post, does that hit the post and go in this time?
1: Mm-hmm.
0: There's something like that. That could happen. We don't know.
1: Carolina's going to lose a game, and I think Freddie's going to get shelled one night, and then let's see what they've got, right? Because they haven't been hit, man. They have not been
0: There's
1: hit.
0: There's been no they've adversity won. Yet.
1: They've earned it. Like, they don't have to, you don't. I'm not suggesting they should have lost intentionally to prove to me how they're going to respond, but the reality is it's been an easy road for them. You know, they've taken care of business, and I think if Montreal goes in there, especially game one, and puts a few past Freddie and knocks them down game one, I think all bets are off, and it is all of a sudden in the position of Montreal to be able to take advantage and win the series.
0: Yeah.
1: All right, Jeff Gordon coming up later this afternoon from Carolina. The Habs are just making their way down there now. Brad Treliving coming up today. Get into a number of things with him. Role play level of concern coming up. Overdrive continues up on YouTube Live.
3: Time now for TSN 1050 Time Saver Traffic. Jamming on the northbound DVP approaching Edmonton. Emergency crews are blocking the left lane for a crash. And then eastbound on the Gardner approaching Jarvis is a stalled vehicle in the right lane. West Gardner filling in out of downtown with volume delays out to the 427. West QEW, just a mess in Oakville. Problems approaching Dorval. Two left lanes are blocked with a crash. And then troubles on the West QEW at Burloak. HOV and left lane also blocked. Summer's coming in hot, so why not turn up the chill with Smirnoff Ice? Fresh new look, same OG flavor, 19 plus. 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From the News Talk 1010 Traffic Center, I'm Jennifer Young.
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30: You can never, never ask me to stop drinking. 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
31: 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I really do.
1: All right, role play level of concern. We haven't played this in a while. It's one of our favorites. Lots of options. Lots of options. All right, let's begin with the aforementioned skip for the Toronto Blue Jays, John Schneider. Oh, you're playing the role of Blue Jays manager.
2: JP, get your finger on it.
1: John Schneider, what is your level of concern? Your chances of making the playoffs have faded away.
2: Play it.
30: You can never, never ask me to stop drinking.
2: That is extreme. I understand that. Yeah. But if your big dog continues to flounder, and that's the only way to describe it, it's harsh, but it's reality. Guy's got two dingers, man. How many
1: three now. Three. He had his third in Detroit.
2: Sorry.
1: Got to give him credit where it's due. Three now.
2: Three. And how many ribbies? Three dingers and how many ribbies? Eight? Nine?
1: It's more than that, but it's not a lot of extra base hits.
2: It's ridiculous.
1: It's terrible. He's been awful.
2: Yeah.
1: Vladdy's been terrible.
2: So now we're talking about an incredible playoff, which is so much more important than the regular season. That's basically what you get paid for. Deserves all the props. But we keep talking about it. Last year he had 23 home runs. They're not getting bang for their buck. Well, they did in the playoffs, but it's like this has got to be way better. And he's the guy. You're talking about some of the Springer at-bats and guys. Vladdy has to lead the charge, man. Like, you got, like, we're back to the dribblers with guys on base. Like, how many times are we seeing guys on base and just a dribbler to short, dribbler to third? And that's an old song, man, in Toronto. Like, it was 2 years, even last year, at the beginning of last year, before they turned it around, it was the same thing. They got big problems, man, but it starts, Keegan said it yesterday, it starts with Vladdy. Well, so, I'm concerned.
0: He struck out yesterday watching. Like, I'd like to see him just swing into the ground. Like, swing away. Like, you're going to, like, he was just watching
1: yesterday.
0: He's had
1: some really awkward swings, though. Like,
0: I
1: really,
0: get it,
1: you're right, Noodles. He's not.
0: He had three strikes in a row, just sitting there watching him go by.
2: I'm
1: not
2: sure
1: a good
2: you played
1: place.
2: Baseball growing up, and, like, it's not my A sport for analysis, but I do know one thing. Baseball, you can look really stupid when you lose your confidence.
1: Big time.
2: You are just in another planet and you're swinging at stupid pitches. When I was playing Pee Wee baseball, I was unreal, but I lost my confidence. I swung at a pitch that had already hit the glove.
0: It's in the dirt.
2: Like, the guy caught
1: it.
2: Yeah, the guy caught it, and I swung after it went into the guy's glove, and then I swung. I'm like, I'm in Mars right now. I was so embarrassed. I was horrified. Completely lost it.
1: That's where he is. Like, Keegan tweeted out a picture or a video breakdown of one of his swings the other night, and he's going the wrong way. Like, he's guessing. He has no idea what they're throwing. Yeah. He has no idea what he should be looking for. He's trying to pull everything.
2: And, dude, when you're locked in, you don't look for. You just know what's coming.
1: Yes.
2: And you're just.
1: And that was him in the playoffs. He knew exactly what was being thrown, and he knew exactly how he was going to attack it. And it's listen, Kirk's out. That's big. Barger's been out basically the whole year. That's big. Like, there's not other guys you can count on, man. Like, they're relying on guys who weren't even on the roster when they broke camp to play. Like, get serious spots in the lineup here. It's trouble for the Jays. But again, they're only a couple out of that third wild card spot.
0: Yeah.
1: Noodles, you're playing the role of Jared Bednar, the head coach of the Colorado Avalanche. What is your level of concern? Cale Makar's injury could cost you a Stanley Cup.
0: Rick Bushwood.
5: Six Bush Light, six Bud Light, and I love them, tall boys.
0: Because I think your team's still good enough, but I just wanted to hear that.
1: That is great.
0: I wanted
1: to
0: do like maybe a Rick Bushwood and a Stevie Caldwell just to mix it in there. But
6: a couple of whiskeys and five or six beers.
0: But it's Rick Bushwood because you can get through a couple games, but Makar is such a dynamic player. You're taking a superstar off the board. And if he's not available to you, man, that's concerning. So I still think they're as deep a team and as dominant a team you're going to see. But I am concerned. I'm not Nick Cage yet, but I'm concerned.
1: No, I think that's reasonable. I'm curious how they play tonight without him. Like, you know, they've had a lot of time, but Vegas is a really good team. And no Makar is very, very challenging. All right, I'm playing the role of American-born NBA players. American-born NBA players. What is my level of concern? We won't win an MVP for at least the next 5 years. Ooh. Play it.
7: You can never, ever ask me to stop drinking.
1: So there hasn't been an American flag for quite some time. Quite some time. And you've got Shea Gildas-Alexander. It's a Canadian flag. He's still, for me, he's got a runway of another one, two, maybe three MVPs. He's best player on the best team, and I think they'll continue to be, and he's obviously a guy that voters are connected to. Wemby's getting, how many, three, four, five in the next decade? Like, Wemby's going to win a lot of MVPs. a lot if he stays healthy. That's France. I think the Joker's still got another couple years in this window where he is going to put up electric numbers. That's not an American flag. And now LeBron, I think, is out in L.A., which sets up Luka to take over that team. That's
2: Isn't
1: not an American
2: Ant-Man
1: flag.
2: Isn't their biggest hope?
1: It's probably Anthony Edwards. You know, can Jalen Brunson put together a year and get in contention? I don't know. Tatum,
2: yeah,
1: Brown.
2: To knock down the quartet of guys you just mentioned.
1: That's the issue.
2: That.
1: Like,
2: yeah.
1: Shea, Wemby, Jokic, Luka, I don't know, man. I'm not sure anyone's knocking them down. There's younger players coming, but the era of LeBron and Steph and KD, like, they're done.
0: It's gone.
1: It's over. Yeah. Like,
2: can
1: those
2: we just,
1: three.
2: Like, before the end of this year, Doogie, just try to get that old Mavs GM on to, let's get to the bottom of, like, I want to know
1: Nico
2: how
1: Collins?
2: That, like, I want to talk to that guy, man. I don't you, man? Like, you know
1: sure.
2: what? I'd like a pre-tape with just you and him where you got to just say,
0: Larry
2: tell us
0: Kingham.
2: What the hell you
1: what
2: were.
1: What was
2: Larry
1: going
2: Kingham.
1: On here? What were you thinking with that Luka deal? And now Street Clothes is in Washington.
2: I know, because like, I kept, like, trying to make sense of it. Like, maybe Luka's a problem child, and he maybe, who knows? But it gets dumber every time you ever think about that trade.
1: Nico Harrison is his name, not Collins. Nico Harrison. All right, yeah, we'll see if we can get him on. Something tells me he's going to decline the request, but we'll give it a shot. Oh, you're playing the role of Rod Brind'Amour, your former teammate, the head coach of the Carolina Hurricanes. What is your level of concern this long layoff will lead to rust early in the series?
2: I'm not even barely a pint in the patio.
0: Really?
2: Pint on the patio. Because Roddy understands. It's just there's no way it can't be a help. Like being off that long. And he will know how to condition them properly, where it'll be go hard, couple days off, go hard. They had a big break in the first series, and they just came back wheeling and dealing. I have no issues whatsoever. It's barely a glass of water with a lemon on the patio.
1: Wow. Really? I'd be more concerned than that, man. I personally would. This is a massive layoff. Massive.
2: Yeah. I'll bet you a side hunch, just a side hunch,
1: sure.
2: Not even about wins or losses. But the Carolina Hurricanes come out like gangbusters. How about that? And you don't ever say the words. You or Jamie say, man, they looked a little bit rusty.
1: Okay, just for game one?
0: That would be fair.
2: And Noodles, you can be the one that makes the statement. You could say they looked rusty or, man, they were flying.
0: Okay, now if there's one position that looks
1: Anderson,
0: rusty.
1: Three
0: yes.
1: goals on five shots, rusty. Hunch.
0: Would that be rusty, or if that's no, are we separating goaltending?
2: If the goalie stinks, I'm not saying it's rust. That's just the goalie.
1: Okay, so that doesn't count.
2: So if the team's flying and they're dominating, and Freddie's like got
1: but
2: no gear on,
1: a part
2: the other
1: of the
2: end,
1: team. I mean, that's rust. He's been perfect.
2: Doogie, get on your microphone and see if you tell me if you think that's fair. That Freddie Anderson, the goalie, if he stinks, that's considered a rusty team. Doogie,
8: very fair.
1: Thank you, Doogie. See, Doogie is very fair. Doogie is a man.
2: He's a moron. Why are you, Doogie?
1: You brought him in.
0: Yeah,
1: you're the
0: brought
1: moron.
0: Him in.
1: You went to the jury, and the jury
0: you phoned
1: said,
0: a friend. You phoned a friend, and they threw you under
1: exactly.
0: the bus.
1: Said, have like, him try on that glove, and it didn't work out. Someone had a great tweet actually. That what was the name of the detective in that case? Mark Furman.
0: Mark
1: was
0: Furman.
1: It? He just
0: Furman.
1: Passed away.
0: Yeah, he did.
1: And someone said, watching Aaron Rye with two gloves, just that was too much. Like Aaron Rye with two gloves at the PGA.
0: Your buddy Aaron Rye.
1: Yeah, Aaron Rye. Go. He's coming to the Canadian Open. He'll be at the RBC
2: Saw
1: Canadian
2: that.
1: Open.
2: There was
1: Aaron
2: all
1: Rye.
2: Kinds of insane memes with like OJ with the two gloves holding the PGA Championship
1: Crazy.
2: Trophy. Like it was
1: there's a reference I'll bet you Doogie doesn't even know. Probably doesn't even know who OJ Simpson is.
0: Wow.
1: Which is pretty wild.
8: Boys, come on.
1: All right. You're right.
0: I'm old enough.
1: I rescind that comment. That
0: I
1: was
0: playing in the NHL for the New York Islanders, and I could not keep my eye. That was the first reality TV for me, I felt like. That courtroom, the OJ, whatever, the Bronco chase, all of that.
1: Like, the chase was wild.
0: I just
1: man.
0: Remember the day. Like people
1: 94.
0: Now. again, 94, yes. I was
1: Knicks were in the NBA Finals, Rangers, or no, the Knicks and the Rangers.
0: Exactly. We lost to the Rangers in the first round, Islanders versus Rangers. I had a big screen TV, like a 50-inch big, like a box TV, and sitting in my living room watching the verdict, all of that. And the whole world was like, oh, my God.
2: The verdict.
0: God,
2: I've told you guys before. I was golfing with Mike Tirico, and after nine, we went in and got a dog and a Coke and watched it on the tube.
0: It was must-see TV back then. I mean, that's nowadays you see all these reality shows and all. That was the first, which I felt like was the first reality show that we all kind of tuned into.
1: Robert Kardashian. Like, now you look what the Kardashians are. It was that case that made the name. Effectively.
0: Exactly.
1: Johnny Cochran. Just crazy. But there's a great 30 for 30 that ESPN did of, you know, June, a certain date, June in 94, where it was Arnold Palmer's final U.S. Open. The Rangers won the Cup for the first time in 54 years. Yep. I believe the Knicks were in the NBA final that year. I believe. If not, it was certainly like conference final against Reggie Miller and the Pacers. And then obviously the O.J. chase. All of this happening at the same time.
0: It's crazy.
1: Because NBC broke out of it. I do think it was Knicks. I can't remember who they were playing in the NBA final. They broke out of it for the chase.
2: Houston Rockets, it might have been.
1: Yeah, I think you're right. It was the Rockets because they won back-to-back in 94-95. And Tom Brokaw, it was Costas at the Garden being like, we're out of here. Back to you, Brokaw. And Brokaw's like, hey, Tom Brokaw, New York, and we're heading to L.A. And they're like, we got to cut out of the... Imagine cutting out of an NBA final game because of a chase on the freeway in L.A. And they probably made the right call. Like, we got to be on the chase. No one's watching the game.
0: So there was, again, you talk about weird things, but... Every time you'd go to L.A. as a visiting team, you could rent like a vanity car, you know, rent back then a Dodge Viper or whatever. There was a company that rented that Bronco. Like you could rent
1: the real one.
0: You could rent the Bronco. It was crazy. Like there was some weird stuff going on back then. It was
1: that would be weird, man. Like driving around in that thing, like
0: I mean, it's just a Ford Bronco. But it's not though.
1: It's a piece of history. Like the guy was in the trunk. You know, what was his name? Al Cowlings?
0: Yeah. Well, who's the guy that I rode to the Super Bowl? He sat beside me. That was OJ's buddy there. I can't remember. I text you guys. I'm like, this guy's sitting beside me on my flight from, I was flying from Carolina.
1: Oh, yeah. I think it was Cowlings or whatever. Yeah. Oh, no. You're talking about Marcus Allen.
0: Yes, Marcus Allen
1: was not involved in the OJ chase.
0: No, but that was, that was OJ's buddy.
1: But he went to USC. Absolutely. He looked up to OJ. He followed OJ at USC.
0: They were close friends.
1: Yeah,
0: crazy
1: absolutely.
0: Stuff, man.
1: So that was Game 5 of the NBA Finals. JP said Game 5 of the NBA Finals. Bob, we've run out of time for a role play here because we've been talking about the OJ chase.
0: Sorry. Breaking I don't know if that news. Was me. I thought I saw the
1: I love that kind of stuff. Dude, there's been a lot of like crazy anniversaries recently. The blackout was... May 18th, 03, I think. Is that right? 23 years ago or something? Remember when the whole East Coast, just the power shut down in Toronto and New York?
0: Yeah.
1: Montreal was crazy.
0: I thought you were talking that didn't Boston, Edmonton have a blackout? Peter Klima, they had to sit there for like 2 hours.
2: They canceled the game. They called the game.
1: Yeah, you're right.
0: Did they call it or did they
2: I think they called it, man.
0: I thought Peter Klima like scored in overtime like 4 hours.
2: That was one of the games, but I'm pretty sure that game was just like,
0: crazy.
2: Written off, and they had to restart.
1: Wild. Anyway, Brad Treliving coming up. Jeff Gorton will join us, president of hockey operations for the Montreal Canadiens. Habs, Carolina, game one tomorrow night. You got game one of the Western Final this evening. You've got game two of the Western Final in the NBA playoffs tonight in Oklahoma City. Jays, Yankees. It's going to be a great night of sports. Hour two coming up. Overdrive continues up on YouTube Live.
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10: Troubles on the northbound 427 at the 401. A collision cleanup in the two left lanes. Still jammed heading in through Oakville on the westbound QEW. Problems approaching Dorval. Two left lanes are blocked with a crash. And then solid all the way through to Burl Oak. HOV and left lane also blocked with a collision. You can take the service roads, upper middle or Dundas as an option. Eastbound on the Gardner slowing down on the approach towards Jarvis. Stalled vehicle in the right lane. Summer's coming in hot, so why not turn up the chill with smart Smirnoff Ice. Fresh new look, same OG flavor, 19 plus. Please enjoy responsibly. From the News Talk 1010 Traffic Center, I'm Jennifer Young.
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1: Hour 2 Overdrive continues, powered by FanDuel, bringing you everything from the opening line to the final score. Best bets later in the hour. Jays in action tonight. You got the PWHL

0: beauty. Yeah, I've never been to Kelowna. Place. I've never done the Kelowna trip.
1: It'll be tough to beat the Peg because that's our second home, Hazy.
0: Yes. Well, they embraced us, so we just immediately felt the love in the Peg. Like, it was just a phenomenal spot.
1: Those were our three best shows of the year at Boston Pizza and the Peg.
0: Yeah, I think you're probably right. And the Super Bowl was real close, though. I thought we brought the heat out in San Fran. So, you know, I think Calgary next year, the Grey Cup. Super Bowl's in L.A.
1: That Super Bowl, I got one tweet that stuck with me and made me immediately start to get back into the gym. Someone tweeted me and said, you've got to stop shaking the guest hands because when you lean over noodles, your pro barrel rolls out. And I was like, man.
0: Yeah. Well, we were doing breakfast there, man. Like, breakfast to champs. You know, we had a couple of meals. We let ourselves loose a little bit.
2: Al Roker.
1: We had dinner with Teddy Bruschi.
0: Teddy Bruschi, Al Roker.
1: Breakfast with Roki.
2: Still hates your guts.
0: Oh, absolutely.
1: No
0: What's the weather going to be like Sunday? Get the hell out of here. Al Roker doing
1: Roki,
0: weather updates.
1: He's going to be probably in L.A. We are going to set up Roki on our set. The FanDuel set at the Super Bowl. Roki might be our first guest.
0: Yeah, we're going to try for sure. Teddy Bruschi, I mean, he owes us, right?
2: Yep,
0: he owes us. He was such a big fan of our presence.
1: And by the way, I am paying. The Grappler is coming this year because the Grappler in that atmosphere, he will lasso people to come on the set. He's so dynamite. He's coming next year.
0: Yeah. He'll be right.
1: Dude, he gets in people's grill and says, overdrive FanDuel, you're up in 10 minutes.
0: You're coming this way.
1: And he swindles them.
0: Don't have a choice.
2: You think?
0: Yeah, dude, he runs a tight ship, the Grappler. We're looking forward to all of this, right? It's going to be a big year. But, again, Jeff Gordon later in the hour. All right, caught up with Brad Treliving earlier today. He's over in Switzerland, co-GM of Team Canada. They're off to a really good start, right? Celebrini looks great. You got Sidney Crosby over there, a couple of Leafs, Tavares, Riley. Lots to get into with Brad, and we began by asking him how the team is coming together over in Switzerland.
3: Well, it's been good. It's been a good couple of weeks. It's gone by pretty quick. We got to... started out in Paris for 4 or 5 days, sort of a pre-camp, and then got over here to Switzerland. So we've been roughing it with the places, with the locations, and then so as we've been three games in, we go again tomorrow against Norway, and so far so good. It's been a good group, good fun group to be around.
1: Tree, can you break down the captaincy situation with Celebrini? Because I called the right play, which ultimately happened, and these guys said that Sid should be the captain. So how did it all go down? I said Sid would go over there and say, Junior, it's your turn, and I'm not going to take the C off you. Just give us a little inside info on how it went down.
3: So really it was, you know, when we talked to Mac and you know, first of all, I was surprised, I guess, that he came over. It's been a long year. He played in the Olympics, but he was all in right from the start. And as a group, we talked about it and thought it'd be the right decision. And then when Pitt got knocked off or knocked out, and we talked to Sid, and we had talked about this before about, you know, Sid, the way he's wired, if they get knocked out, you know, he's likely to come. And so when we talked to Sid and said, listen, we've talked to Mac, we've made him captain at that point. We didn't know if he'd be coming. And he was, you know, it was sort of a standoff because he was adamant that Mac kept it. And then Mac was adamant that if Sid's coming, that he's the captain. So really, you know what, we sat down with him and it was player driven. We had JT was there and Ryan O'Reilly as part of the leadership group. And I give a lot of credit to those three, Sid, JT, and Factor. And they said to Mac that you're the captain of this team. We're here to support you. The veteran group will support you. And ultimately, you're going to wear the C in this tournament. And away we went.
2: Tree, are you surprised by the number of guys that put their hand up to come over? You know, it was a long season, Olympic break, all of that type of stuff. You're seeing other teams. Team USA doesn't have, you know, maybe as big a marquee

0: names there, but you've got a lot of big players, a lot of, you know, guys that move the needle. Were you surprised by that, or is it a pleasant surprise, or do you reach out to everybody and then just let the chips fall where they may?
1: Yeah, for sure, Noodles. As you know, this tournament, you're at the mercy of, you know, who's still playing and then who elects to come. And I mean, I've done a couple of these now, and I'm always a bit surprised. You know, for the most part, the Canadian players, if they're asked, they go. And unless it's usually an injury issue or a contract issue, the number of guys that answer the call is remarkable. I do think, and one of the things we talked to the players about is, you're right, it was a long year. It was a, you know, the schedule, even if you didn't make the playoffs, it was condensed. There's a lot of games, a short period of time. But I do think now, personally, for the player, as this international schedule, it used to be, especially on Olympic year, you know, if we've just had the Olympics, there's a lot of guys tapping out for that call in April, May, right? Because it's another 4 years before there's an Olympic event. Now you've got that schedule every 2 years. There's a World Cup coming up in 28. If you look at the roster, there's lots of household names, lots of guys that are really established. But then there's their younger group, if you want to call, like, there's the, you know, obviously Celebrini's on the map here now, but you've got Porter Marton, you know, a Dylan Cousins, Bouchard, you know, some of these guys that their time is sort of coming, and they want to make sure that, you know, they make sure that they make their name on the international stage, and when those World Cups and Olympic teams come up in the future, that they're in the mix for it. So long way of saying, a little bit surprised, but pleasantly surprised with the talent that raised their hand and jumped over here.
2: We've noticed John Tavares playing some left wing over there. Do you see that as a precursor to what will happen with him in the NHL in the future? Is that about him trying to showcase maybe for Team Canada in the future? If I'm not going to play center, I can play the wing. What do you make of John on the wing?
1: Well, he's been really good, Brian. And I think, like a lot of these tournaments, you know, as we see with Team Canada, there's a lot of centers. I think we've got, of our 14 forwards, I think we've got 11 natural centers. So somebody's got to go to the wall. It's something that, if you remember, the year before I got to Toronto in the playoffs that year, when Ryan O'Reilly was obtained, you know, John did play a little bit a wing that year, you know, in the playoffs. It's something that we talked about as a staff over the last year and a half. He's been really good, you know, and you know, even on the big ice, John's moving well. He's playing with Ryan O'Reilly. There's been some chemistry there. I think John scored in every game. And he's been a leader. He's been a big, you know, he's been a big influence for a lot of these young guys. So it is something, you know, there's less responsibility, if you will, defensively. So it might be something that, you know, when he gets back to Toronto and as he carries on, that they look at, because he's been real good.
2: With Brad Treliving, co-GM of Team Canada over at the World Championships, I guess I'll ask you about the other, you know, current Leaf that's on the roster, and Morgan Riley. And Mo's a guy you know very well, obviously, from your Leaf days. And, you know, there's been a lot of conversation about him, you know, in terms of what he still has in the tank, you know, in terms of the rest of his career, I guess, but even just the next couple of years. How do you answer that question, you know, what Morgan Riley can still do for whatever team he's playing on?
1: Yeah, I still think there's lots of game there. You know, it's something that Morgan and I talked a lot about when we were together. You know, listen, he's been there a long time. I think there's a heaviness that goes with it. He's a guy that he feels a real responsibility in Toronto. No question that the last couple of years, and he'd probably be the first to tell you that it hasn't been perfect by any stretch. But I still think there's lots of game left in Morgan. As you get older, you got to do different things in terms of, your conditioning levels and taking how you take care of yourself. But even, you know, you see it here, you get them around, you know, a different environment. He's been real solid. And, you know, we've had a chance to spend some time over here, him and I, and, you know, like I said, I know how much he cares about the Leafs, the market. But I do think there's hockey there, and you see, you know, who knows what the future holds, but you know, sometimes a change is good for everybody. Right. And, so I don't know what the future holds for him, but I still think there's a good NHL defenseman there.
3: Trey, you talked about the last couple of years. What do you think the biggest difference was from taking Florida to Game 7? It was obviously Game 5. Game 7 was disappointing, but it looked like you guys were kind of, you know, you found something, and maybe if you stuck to it, it can continue. And then the next season started, and it just wasn't there. How do you kind of view that, and what do you think happened from the end of the playoffs until the start of the next season?
1: Yeah, listen, I've had a little time to reflect, and I'm going to do more of it. And, you know, when you're the manager, you take responsibility for it. So the responsibility is mine. But I always say management, coaching, players, we all share, right? We all got 33% of the pie here. You know, I certainly think that, you know, you can look and say there was injuries, and we the beginning of the year, the goaltenders were, we had lost the goaltenders, but everybody goes through injuries. To me, those was an excuse. There was a fall off there, and whether, you know, we didn't have the buy-in. You can debate how we played a little bit. The biggest challenge for me was and I talked a little bit about it in November, is we, you know, even the games we won, on the scoreboard, we weren't winning, you know, whether it be shot share, controlling play, driving play. And so that's something that, you know, maybe not for today, but in the future here, I'll be able to, you know, dissect a little bit further and give you a better, more intelligent answer. But certainly over the last little bit, you know, it was a quick turnaround, left Toronto and jumped into this pretty quick. But certainly doing a lot of reflecting on my time there. Disappointing it came to an end, for sure. Loved every minute of it. But I understand it was a tough year. And when you go through a year like that, there's consequences. But lots of good people there. Wish them all well, and hopefully they can regroup for next year.
2: Well, I don't know if you've connected with Craig Berube, but you mentioned, you know, all the change, and obviously Craig was let go last week, and, you know, there was a lot of, you know, reporting and discussing around the relationship between yourself and Craig and being on the same page, et cetera. Did you feel like the two of you connected the way you wanted to connect during the season?
1: Yeah, for sure. And listen, there was never a time where we weren't on the same page. You debate with the coach and the manager. I think that's the most important relationship in the organization, right? And you're always going to have debates on certain things. But, you know, I consider Craig a good friend, a close friend. You know, we've talked regularly. It was sad to see, you know, things happen there. But like I said, we all know the business, and Craig's been around a long time, been in this game a long time, and understands when you go through a season like that, and then specifically when there's change in the regime, you know, those things happen. But listen, we just didn't get it done, right? At the end of the day, you can sit here and there's all sorts of reasons. And like I said, there's a little bit of a death of a thousand cuts. But at the end of the day, I don't think our record was indicative of the type of team that we had there. And like you said, you know, we see what the team was able to accomplish the year before. But Craig will do well. He'll be fine. Like I said, he's had a long career in the league. And that relationship will always be a strong one between him and I.
0: Tree, are you seeing a different type of pressure? And we'll call it pressure. I mean, there's always pressure in pro sports, but to win on another level here. And what I mean by that is you're seeing coaches and managers change throughout the league. This isn't just in a vacuum. Hey, it's Toronto because it's a big market or any type of that. But we're seeing now change. Edmonton lets their coach go after two finals. In Vancouver, there's change. Vegas, 8 games left in the season. Like, is there just, do you feel like there's just more pressure throughout the league? Is that from the top down, from either ownerships or boards or all of that? Or is it just what comes the price of doing business in pro hockey today?
1: I think it's a little bit of the price of doing business, Noodles, but I would say, it all comes down to expectations, right? But, we talked about it a year ago, and I remember talking to our staff, when I first got to Toronto, one of the messages we talked about trying to get, the situation we're in is just look around our division. You know, at that point, for a number of years, it'd been Toronto. You know, you start the year, it's Toronto, Tampa, Boston. It's just, shuffle the deck. Who's first, second, or third, right? It's not whether you're going to make the playoffs. It's do you have home ice and who are you playing? Right? Then Florida came into the mix. So it's a 4-man race. Well, when I got into Toronto 3 years ago, my comment was look at Detroit, look at Montreal, look at Buffalo, look at Ottawa. They've been building for 6, 7, 8, 9 years. They're on the come. Like they're coming. And they're becoming real teams. So we knew that all along. And I think what it is, Jamie, is if you look in the last couple of years, going into last year, I know it sounds funny to say, everybody was trying to win. And it's the first time in a long time, like everybody was trying to get better. There was nobody going into the year saying, we're going to take this thing off the rails, right? People weren't looking to get rid of players. The cap has risen. Everybody could keep their players. And everybody was either trying to win or everybody was trying to take a step, right? Those rebuilding teams that had been rebuilding for so long, they weren't looking to, get the number one pick. They were looking at how do we take a step. That step might be challenging for a playoff spot, making the playoffs, playing meaningful games in March and April. So everybody's expectations rise, right? And when expectations rise and you don't meet expectations, things happen. So I think that the league's never, you hear it, it's not cliche, the league's never been more competitive, right? Like it just hasn't. And there's lots of nights before where, O-Dog and Noodles, when you guys played, when you're on good teams, there was nights, as long as you played well, you won the game, right? Like, you pretty much knew it. Now, you don't, like, it's tight. It's a tight league. And like I said, those teams that have been real good for a long time are still good, but those that have been rebuilding, they're on the come, and they have been for the last couple of years. You look at the year Buffalo had, you look what Montreal is doing now. So the league's just tighter. It's more competitive, less margin for error, and more expectation. And like I said, when you have more expectation, you don't reach it, changes happen.
2: Well, and it appears as if the nature of, the collective 32 GMs over the last couple of years has been, a conservative nature in terms of, like, massive change. We mentioned coaches. They'll move off coaches. But, last offseason, it felt like nothing happened outside of Mitch leaving. Mitch was really the only one. He went to Vegas. But everyone re-signed their free agents for the most part. There weren't any, like, massive groundbreaking trades. And I'm curious, if you have a theory on why that is and if you expect it to continue this summer.
1: Well, it's a little bit, Brian, what I was just saying, right? It used to be those massive trades is I'm a rebuilding team. I'm going to unload some good players for picks, prospects, what have you, right? Those players weren't available, right? Like, and you said right now, if you look going into this July 1st, look at the free agency. The list. Look what it was in September. Look what it is now. No offense to the players that are free agents right now, but the star power and the difference makers, they're not there, and there just becomes a shortage of good players. There was lots of teams last year that had cap space and picks that really couldn't, it was hard for them to acquire players just because there wasn't a lot of players available. The teams that and when I say traditionally, the teams in the last 5 to 7 years that have been rebuilding that said, okay, you know, I'm going to move a good player or two here. They wanted to take a step, whatever that step was going to be. They wanted to take it. So, you know, it's going to be interesting. It's hard to find good players. They're hard to come by. And, you know, the old adage is you say, you got to draft them now and hold on to them for dear life because, you know, finding those difference-making guys is becoming more and more difficult.
2: Well, one of them would be an assistant captain for you, and that's Sidney Crosby over in Switzerland. Day off, 38 years old. Was he in the gym today? Can you give us some insight on Sid's day off in Switzerland at 38 after the season he just had?
1: Well, we had a day off yesterday, a full day off, and then today was a practice day. And, I mean, it's amazing, guys. Like, so it's a 35-minute skate. The last two guys off the ice. It's three guys, right? It's Sid's 38. What's John, 30, going to be 36?
0: Six,
1: and then the 19-year-old out there is running the caddy. The 19-year-old's, you know, like a puppy dog running around with these guys. And the gate, our pool's in Fribourg, which is, we're staying in Bern, which is 30 minutes away. And then you get to the hotel, and even over here, it's like the Beatles, right? He's got, the Seekers are out of all ages with Crosby jerseys on. So it's something, it's my first... You know, I've had a chance to interact with Sid over the years, but it's my first time, you know, being on the same side as him. And I told him after our first game, I said, I've been in the league 21 years. It feels a hell of a lot better when we're wearing the same colors rather than me, you know, sitting up there sweating watching this. So this feels a little bit better. But a special guy, like just like you said, the year that he had, the Olympics, the injury, going in the playoffs, and when Spez... Because I didn't think he was coming. Like, I was just like, this is nice. You know, it's a nice story, guys. Well, let's move on. Let's get the group together. And Spez, like, just give him a couple days. Then it was, you know, he's skating for a couple days. He just wants to see how he feels. And then he phones and says, I'm in. And he's here the next day. And it's game on. So it's not by accident that he is who he is, right?
3: Tree, does the management have a curfew over there? Or is it... police yourself.
1: Well, we go, yeah, it's curfew, but we go by North American hours over here, so it stretches out a little bit. So it okay. Just depends which watch you're using.
3: Okay.
1: Right? So
3: that's a good system, man. I never thought of that.
2: I was thinking
0: when he said day off that somebody wake up in a different country. They would have found me in a dumpster in Italy across the border.
1: Yeah. Well, yeah, you would have liked this one. So we played two nights ago, right? So we played. Then it was a full day off, right? Full nothing. Then just a practice day. So basically two days off. So I said to the coaches, I mean, is there ever been a greener, hard green light going? You're in Switzerland. You're getting 2 days off before you play Norway. I said, like, boys, there's going to be some running going on tonight. So
2: yeah,
3: I would have been snowboarding.
1: The guys are having fun. It's been a, you know, it's a good group. It's a fun group to be around. And listen, these tournaments are part of it. But you know, as we said to the players, they give up a lot of their time. They've been through a long season. The staff gives up their time and. When Canada participates in any of these events, it's for one reason, to win gold, and that's the mission for everybody. And so we'll get back to work at it tomorrow.
2: We look forward to it. We're tracking you over here. Full support as always, and we'll let you get back to, I don't know, check a curfew or whatever you're doing tonight. Thank you, Brad. Yeah. Great seeing you.
1: Good seeing you guys. We'll see when we get back.
2: There he is, Brad Treliving, the co-GM of Team Canada. Over in Switzerland. And I like that curfew based on Eastern time zone, Pacific time zone.
0: Don't mind that. Hey?
2: Yeah, it works. And I got a feeling they're not calling Sid, right? I think they're probably leaving him alone.
3: I think in my 12 years, I think somebody called my room maybe one time. Like one time. I don't, That was it. Like, did you ever get called in your room, Jamie? Like, are you in your room? Never.
0: No. I mean, I don't remember the last time we had, like, actually somebody called curfew. You know, I had the horse eye a few times when I ran across a coach when it was later than curfew, put it that way. Where you pretend you don't see them, you just keep walking.
2: Yeah. Good play. What else are you going to do?
0: Stop, exactly.
3: There's a big myth back in the day that Scotty Bowman would give a seeker past curfew a stick, and then he would check the signatures in the morning to see
0: who signed it.
3: Who came in late to sign it,
0: which is actually a very cagey move. Nowadays, there's cameras and everything. Like, guys text and, like, you know, I'm in bed. Okay, FaceTime me. Oh, well, I can't do that. You know, like that type of stuff. You can't get away with that anymore.
2: That would be a totally different. Imagine FaceTiming your coach at midnight.
3: Your front row at a peel.
2: Yeah, that's different. Like, a phone call is one thing where if you answer the phone, it's like, all right, that's it. But, hey, I'm going to FaceTime you right now. And what's that guy up to, the same time? Like, what is the coach doing? Best bets coming up. And Jeff Gorton coming up from Carolina. Habs, Canes starting tomorrow night. 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
5: Looks like trouble's at the end of the York Street on-ramp to the westbound Gardner. It's a stalled vehicle off to the shoulder, so it's adding to the delays. Once on the westbound Gardner, volume delays from Jarvis all the way out to the 427. Northbound DVP, slowdowns from Bayview Bloor up to the 401. 401 filled in heavily both ways between the 410 and the 404. Eglinton on the east side of Warden, cruiser on scene for a crash. 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

0: All right, best bets coming up later in the hour. Big night in sports tonight. The Western Final beginning in the Stanley Cup playoffs. You got game two of the West Final in the NBA playoffs. Habs Carolina coming up starting tomorrow. For those of you not aware of this news, Cale Makar not playing this evening for Colorado. As for Carolina, Montreal, though, it seems like everyone's pretty much ready to go.
1: Ready to rock, right? Yeah.
0: Like, that's pretty big to get this deep into the playoffs, and everyone feels pretty healthy. Where, you know, Makar's banged up, Mark Stone is banged up.
2: Healthy enough to play, Brian, but you know that when you're going at it every other night, guys, like, it's just like whenever playoffs are over, it's like this guy's got that, like, they're ready to play. That's they get themselves ready to play.
1: Well, you said it earlier, though, too, Brian. They're only halfway there. It seems like the playoffs have been going for 2 months already. They're eight wins in. They need another 8 wins to win the Stanley Cup. Like, it's a marathon, man. Like,
0: you're right.
2: That's but when you got the mojo, Jamie, like, if you just break it down, like, if we win 8 more hockey games, and it's so much more complicated and sophisticated than that, but, like, it starts entering your brain, like, if we win 8 more games, it could be. So those positive kind of, like, big moment thoughts are entering your head. It's awesome.
0: That's it. 12 teams have gone home.
2: Yes.
0: A lot of teams have gone home, man.
2: Good teams.
0: Yes.
1: Yeah.
0: Good teams.
1: Agreed.
0: 28 are in off-season mode. 4 left. So you're right. Still got to get just as many wins as you've had up until this point.
2: Just think about this, and it's a crazy thing. Guys that have been punted or didn't make, they're already skating again.
0: Right.
2: For next season.
0: Full-blown workouts, preparing
2: all
0: for
2: of
0: next
2: it.
0: Year.
2: All of it.
0: They've had their month off, month and a half. Yeah. Go time. Like Kucherov's probably on the ice.
2: Absolutely.
0: Right now. McDavid is probably in the gym, 2-a-days. Yeah. Like, let's go. Right?
1: Crazy, though. Like, that's – and the other guys are just trying to, with tape and ice and everything, get through to the next game because they're battling. But that's the price you have to pay to go deep
0: that's
1: in the playoffs.
0: That's the beauty of it. So Jeff Gordon coming up here in a moment. How many goalies do you think we see in this Habs-Carolina series? How many just are on the ice playing at some point? Over, under, 2.5.
2: I'll go over 2.5. Over. I think someone's going to get a courtesy yank where something might get out of hand. I don't know.
1: There'll be, for sure. Over 2.5, Brian. That makes somebody's going to get pulled, at least in one of the games, right? So it happens. An off night here or there, something. Keep in mind how the goalies are getting accidentally on purpose run into. Both of those goalies, like Dobrysch was selling one. Now, he did get hit. He legitimately did get hit by Zucker last game. But you hit him in the wrong space, he goes down. Same thing, Freddie. You know, Freddie's a big body, but start accidentally running into him.
0: Can find an injury or something.
1: Yeah.
0: Freddie is known to do that.
1: I think we're looking at 3 for sure. Yeah.
0: Yeah, I guess you're right in terms of, like, the idea of someone getting shelled at some point. But, you know, you look at it. Like Colorado, Wedgwood, Blackwood, you know.
1: They both played.
0: Yeah, exactly. Vegas, I feel like Carter Hart's just going to be the guy and he's just going to play unless there's an injury there.
1: Yeah.
0: But, you know, we've been well aware of all the backups for all of these 4 teams. You know, we discussed it the other day. None of them are making big money.
1: Yeah.
0: They're all relatively cheap compared to Bobrovsky and Hellebuck and Vasilevsky.
2: Yeah, but somebody stopped me in my tracks because I was thinking this is crazy, and then somebody reminded me, it might have been even you, Brian, the years before that, it was a lot of Vasilevsky making 8 or 9.
1: 6 in a row. Yeah, that's what it was.
2: Bobrovsky 10, like...
0: Yeah,
2: so let's just not think that you could...
0: Recently.
2: Yeah, let's not think you could just wing it and just... pull somebody off the trash can and see if he can stop pucks.
1: You're right, but this is the particular formula for these 4 teams that are working. That it's working for. You have to, you know, you have to look at what the strength of your organization is and what your cap structure is. That's the difference. You know, Tampa fits in Vasilevsky's salary. Same thing with Florida. Now Florida's gonna they've got to sort out Vasilevsky's UFA.
0: Bob,
1: same thing. Freddie Anderson is a UFA this year. Like he, you know, I think there would be a few teams that would line up and say, love your services.
0: Look what he's doing. I don't think you'd have to pay him a ton. You know, it's probably a short-term deal, a little bit of money. You know he's going to be a tandem guy during the regular season.
1: Yeah.
0: But he's got a lot of history in the league. He's been around for a long time.
1: Yeah.
0: Like Freddie got to Toronto 11 years ago.
1: Yeah.
0: You know? Like
1: he was in Anaheim before that playing playoff games.
0: That's right. That's right. He and John Gibson were going back and forth.
1: Long career. So I think you look at it, the goaltending happens to be this situation. You got Dobush on an entry-level deal. The kid on the bench is 21.
0: Well, you know, that's
1: Jacob
0: it.
1: Jacob Fowler.
0: Like, and those guys just haven't been in a position where they can be paid because they're rookies.
1: Right.
0: You know?
1: Dobush
0: like
1: is going to get paid.
0: And Fowler, if he ends up playing, I'm sure are going to move in that direction. But as of right now, you're getting a good bang for your buck in terms of the goaltending position with the final four teams.
1: Yeah.
0: And Dobush has been great. Habs have been through it, man. Two game sevens on the road, and now they've landed in Carolina. You got Hurricanes, Montreal, game one tomorrow night. Let's head down there and catch up with the president of hockey operations with the Montreal Canadiens. Here is Jeff Gorton. How are we feeling, Jeff? What's life like down in Carolina?
3: It's hot. It's like 95 degrees. So, but it's good.
0: We'll, hockey weather.
3: We'll take it. We'll
0: hockey
3: take it.
0: Weather. Absolutely.
3: Yeah. I'm disappointed because, you know, the hockey season's long, and I sometimes you click around the TV, wait for your games, and I happened to be watching one night when you had that when Jamie had the sensei suit on, and I thought he might have it on for me. You know, I was looking for it, old dog.
2: No, you weren't. You were not looking for that karate shirt because it was so insane. It should never be worn again.
3: I swear to God, when you said something to him and you looked at him and you gave him the Mr. Miyagi, I lost it. But it's good. We're all good.
0: It's one of our favorite shirts. Oh, yeah, man, listen, Noodles will send it to you if you win a Stanley Cup. Yeah, but right now, you'll be willing to hand that over.
3: Yeah, I'm sure.
2: I got to tell you, we went to the Super Bowl, and there was like these highfalutin NFL players. And Noodles brought out that shirt, and there was who was that offensive lineman we had, Hayes?
0: Orlando Brown Jr.
2: Yeah. He was looking at Noodles' shirt like he was beside himself. I don't know what he thought of it, Jamie.
1: I thought it was brilliant.
3: I mean, my fashion's very bad, so I probably shouldn't comment, but you did make me laugh out loud in front of everybody. So.
0: Yeah, it's a good shirt. It's still hanging. Yeah. It's still around. It's in the rotation.
3: Exactly. Disappointing
0: us not being worn today. Anyway, great having you on. I know, obviously, it's been busy. Game sevens, you know, like both of them, Alex Newhook in overtime. Yeah. Newhook scores the winner in Tampa. You know, we've been using these kind of terms like it just feels like there's magic around your team. Do you agree with that? Are you insulted by that type of expression? Like, where do you stand on
3: No. I mean, listen, I think we're far from perfect. You know, but the guys find a way, and you know, it's been an interesting playoffs. Obviously, we've got really good goaltending pretty much every night, and Dobush has been great. But we've had some really timely depth scoring from guys, and that's probably been the biggest difference. Our power play's been pretty good too, but you know, each game we're in, it feels like you know, it's always going to be one goal. What it's going to come down to, we don't know. But who's going to be the guy, we don't know. But so far, so good. You know, it's great for us. You know, seven games. It's hard on anybody watching, but it's good for our players, our young players, to get these experiences and then come through too. So Nui's a really good story. Obviously, you know, he's been banged up a couple years in a row, and now he's finally healthy and good for him.
1: Jeff, we were talking about how likable your team is. It doesn't seem to have a lot of big egos or anything. Everybody seems to get along and just come out and play. You know, is that just a tribute to the leadership group? Is it a young group that's learning on the fly with good leadership, veteran guys like Gallagher still around? Like, how do you make that dressing room where it seems like everybody's on the same page and you've got tremendous leadership?
3: Yeah, I mean, I think if you know Suzuki, he's a very humble, quiet guy. And, you know, he's a 100-point guy. He's emerged as a star player in this league. So it's kind of hard to have a big ego and draw attention to yourself when he's not. And then, you know, you have Marty behind the bench who's, you know, a Hall of Fame player, big personality. And, you know, he's done a really good job of establishing, you know, our how we do things, and the guys follow along and have a lot of respect for him and want to play for him. So I think that probably comes through pretty well.
0: Well, we'd be lying to you, Jeff, if we said when you hired Marty St. Louis, the three of us were like, totally saw that coming, Totally see it working out. We were shocked, quite frankly. I remember when it was announced. I he didn't have any NHL experience as a coach. Obviously, as a player, like you said, he's in the Hall of Fame. Why did you know it was going to work with Marty St. Louis?
3: Well, I think we'd be lying back to you to say we knew it was going to work. The thing about Marty was I knew him. I had history with him. Ken had history with him. And he was willing to come, to be perfectly frank, he was willing to come for basically free for the last 3 months of the season. And, you know, we were pretty down on the dump. So the idea of that, to maybe walk in the room and kind of throw some energy into our group, seemed exciting and worth a shot. And no downside. So, there's always that part of hockey that we knew him well, and we knew that he had a chance to be successful based on his character, his leadership, his personality. But you know, it's been fun to watch. He's kind of like our team. He's working at it. He gets better all the time, and he doesn't. He's got no problem admitting when he makes a mistake and learning from it. So it's been good for us. He's a good fit for us.
2: Sports, I want to know.
3: I've had a lot of coaches when you.
2: Yeah, go ahead.
3: Go ahead, Oda. I was going to say, I had a lot of coaches where you can't talk. It's very hard to talk to them, about players, about how you play. But we don't have that. And, I think it's a big part of our success is that just you can say anything at any time and no one's offended.
2: Yeah. Gortz, I want to know what you think of my professional analysis regarding your D4 as the man who constructed it. We've been giving it high praise all playoffs, and the one element that I love about it is that each individual brings something different to the table. There's some physicality, other guys are puck movers, size, speed, like there's elite talent. It's like everybody's different, but all of them together, it's very effective. How would you kind of summarize your D-Core and how effective they are?
3: Yeah, I think you're right on. I think we do have a little bit of, we have guys like Lane Hudson, who's obviously offensively gifted, and Dobson. But you have guys like Matheson that kind of does a little bit of everything, plays against the best players, can really skate, can get pucks out for us. You got Gooley, who can clear the front of the net. He's big. He can skate. You got Jack Eye, who does his thing. And Carrier is a very underrated character type player that's a very good two-way player that's pretty consistent every night for us. So it is a very good mix. It's probably, O-Dog, the most underrated part of our team. People can point to our top line. All season's been very good. You can talk about Dobusch coming in on his own, but our defense has been pretty good. I'd put it up there with anybody's. It's a good blend, like you said, of everything. And, obviously you're seeing Lane do what he's doing every night, so that's pretty special too.
2: Yeah, the Matheson, we talked about him the other day. It's almost like, I'm sure there was a decision there, Gortz, where you're like, are we going to let this guy go or are we going to keep him in the fold? He is basically what every team is looking for, a guy that can skate, a guy that can defend, and he transports the puck up to the forwards. And it's like a brilliant decision to keep that guy because I think he's very valuable.
3: Yeah, those are the tough ones that you're rebuilding. You're like, do we keep a guy at that age? But the thing, for us, it was if we didn't sign him, we're going to find it. And how much are we going to spend trying to find it, right? And it was a fit for us. And he fits really well in our room. He's a leader. So to chase it around, God knows how much it would have cost and, what that would have looked like, the term and everything. So it's worked out really well.
0: With Jeff Gordon, Habs, Canes game one tomorrow night in Carolina. You mentioned Lane Hudson, who has just been phenomenal his first 2 years in the league. Not a big guy, yet doesn't appear to be, taking any issue with the kind of physicality of the playoffs. Did you believe that there would be more of a learning curve? Were you concerned at all about how teams may approach him in the playoffs compared to the regular season? Because it doesn't, from my standpoint, appear to be affecting him whatsoever.
3: Anytime there's definitely theories out there that you need, your defensemen have to all be over 6 feet, over 6'1", to be successful in the playoffs. And, there's teams that have done that. But this is a player that, to me, the underrated part about his game is his compete. And it's crazy. Like, this guy is going against 6'5" guys. He's going against Thompson. He's going against guys every night bigger than him. And he comes out with pucks more than any player I've ever seen. It's crazy. And, you know, how if you're on the bench, how can you not come back with that attitude your next shift if this guy's doing that? So to me, it's he's very skilled. He's got great hockey sense. He has all those things. But his heart, his desire, his compete, it's off the charts. And, you know, I give our scouts a lot of credit, although, you know, they say, you know, he's going to be there, he's going to be there, he's going to be there in the second round. Can you imagine if he wasn't? You know, yeah. I'd be knocking on their doors right now, right? What are you guys doing? Good. Right? So it's one thing to say he's going to be there, but he better be there. But we look back at it and say, you know, we should have taken him in the first round, right?
0: Pretty good pick.
3: No, he's that good.
0: Pretty good pick.
3: Yeah, he's special.
1: Yeah, he's a special player for sure. You mentioned Dobish a couple times. I mean, you knew he was a good goaltender. Did you see, you know, the progression this quickly as a rookie? And you know, he's an emotional guy, but he seems to play with that emotion and channel it in the right way so he can have a strong game.
3: Yeah. No, I mean, his history is always that, the competitive guy. But it seems to me in the last 3 or 4 months, he's really dialed in his style and, you know, cleaned up a lot of it. And, you know, you'd know way more than me about it, Noodles. But he's a gamer. Like, he's showing you that now, right? He wants to be out there. He's got no problem chirping the other team. He's got a little bit of Ron Hextall in him, right? So it's fiery. He's fun to watch. But he does want those moments. And, you know, I think – if you're on the bench and you're looking at your goalie, you want a guy like that's not nervous at all and ready and wants those moments, as opposed to looking down there saying, "Oof, I don't know about this guy tonight." Right? So we don't have that. So that's a good feeling for management to have a goalie that feels pretty good in those moments. And we're giving him a lot of them, right? So game sevens are like gold for the guys like that.
2: All right, Gortz, we're going to let you fly, but I just want to rewind a little bit. Did you like
3: karate? I have one more, too. I got to get to one more thing after this. Go ahead.
2: I wanted to ask you first. One more thing.
3: Did you like episode. I got to ask you.
0: Okay.
2: Did you like the karate shirt or not? Or did you think it was offside? Just be honest, man. This show is about honesty and integrity.
3: If I'm being honest, I would never wear it. But I think, you know, Jamie looked good. And if he was out at the club and it was 11 o'clock, I think he would have done well.
0: Yes.
3: But
0: yes.
3: For me, you know, I don't think I could pull it off. You know, a little bit too short, stocky, but it might have looked good on Jamie. It'd probably be in the room.
0: Okay.
3: But the one I got to get to, the last one is the other episode I caught O-Dog. And I know, I can't believe you stole food for your whole family.
0: Yes.
3: Right? You did that? You went to the golf course. They tracked down video of you stealing.
0: This guy's a thief. He's not allowed in Quebec.
2: I'm being dead serious. It was for my wife. Sometimes she has a coffee after dinner, and she likes a little treat. And I don't like going to Costco and buying junk. It was right there, and nobody was eating it. So I said,
0: eating it. People wanted to eat it. You didn't allow them to eat it. You stole.
3: It makes way more sense now. You did it for your wife.
0: Yes.
2: Yes.
3: And now you're a good guy. Now you went from a bad guy to a good guy.
0: Exactly. It was all for charity. That's why he did that.
3: Yeah. Yep. We all get those calls. We have to do it.
0: It happens.
3: That's good.
0: It happens. We can't wait to see you guys tomorrow night. Best of luck in the next round. Thanks so much for doing this.
3: Sounds good, guys. My pleasure.
0: There you
1: go. Jeff.
0: Jeff Gordon, the president of hockey ops with the Montreal Canadiens. Stealing it for your wife.
2: That guy must think, I'm surprised he came on. He must watch and be like, oh.
0: Karate shirts.
2: Like when we put the call in, he must be like, oh, thieves. Those guys?
1: Yeah,
2: like,
1: those buffoons.
0: No dice. All right, best bets coming up. Overdrive continues. TSN 1050 and on TSN 5.
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5: Still extremely slow on the 401 both ways across the city between the 410 and the 404. And then out of Whitby, westbound 401, heavy delays through the 412. There is a collision in the left lane. Northbound DVP, slowdown still from Dundas up to the 401. York Street on-ramp to the westbound Gardner, problems there have cleared. Huntingwood and Birchmount crews are on scene for a collision. From the Newstalk 1010 Traffic Center, I'm Jennifer Young.
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0: 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That Pant plus 165. Very simple. I think he shoots a lot. I think he shoots efficiently tonight. And I think he shows up. The spread's a big spread, 7.5. I would lean taking the points, but I'm not going to touch that. But I think, you know, the Spurs are legit, very legit. They're going to be a good game, but I think Oklahoma City wins tonight. Colorado-Vegas, I just don't have a vibe on game one.
1: I know.
0: You know, both of them have been off for a while. McCarr's not playing. 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All right, there we go. Good stuff today. Thanks to Brad Treliving. Thanks to Jeff Gordon. Role play. Thanks to everyone behind the scenes for helping out. We appreciate it. Everyone for tuning in today. TV, radio, podcast, web, and of course up on YouTube Live. We're out of here. Enjoy your evenings. Enjoy the games tonight. We're back tomorrow at?
2: We'll chat from the Okanagan. 4 p.m.
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22: The busy commute continues along the Gardner, both into and out of the downtown core. Same with the northbound DVP from Dundas up towards the 401, southbound 404. Heavy going just beyond the 407 all the way down to the 401 ramps onto the parkway down towards Lawrence. 401 heavily traveled still both directions across the city with troubles in Whitby on the west. 401 at the 412 collision blocks the left lane. 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
11: What's going on today?
10: How are we feeling this afternoon?
12: Hazy, I have a question for you out of the gate. I know you say that you're a diehard Green Bay Packers fan and that growing up, you and Billy Bob, your dad, we're diehard Leafs fans.
11: Yeah.
12: It's now into the conference finals. I

0: league.
1: Maybe so, Brian.
2: But
1: maybe
2: that's
1: so.
2: That's what you're like. That's the one thing that you can't factor in. That's why you have to play the games, because you have no idea of what the health of the team is on the other side. Carolina's had 12 days off. You're assuming that that team's healthy. We have no idea who's at 100% for the Habs, because they just went through 14 games and, you know, different types of wars. Vegas, you know, Mark Stone, banged up. You look at it like that's half of the battle to go deep into the playoffs is health. And that can change the trajectory of a series very quickly. Ask the Edmonton Oilers. McDavid, that was a nothing play. All of a sudden, what is it, whatever he had, cracked ankle or whatever the hell that was. That changed the trajectory of that series, period. Makar, who knows if he comes back game two and if he's at 100%. That looked like something like shoulder, or, you know, he went off in a weird, I don't know if you saw that, 0-2 or Hayes. Like, that was, that hit, he was, it seemed shoulder related. Don't quote me on that.
0: They haven't played in a while either, right? Yeah. They've had a lot of time and he's still not playing tonight.
2: Exactly.
0: Like that's very significant.
2: Concerning.
0: It might be the equalizer for the series. Like, it really might make this a coin flip. I'd still lean Colorado. If Makar was healthy and 100%, I would lean them significantly. But you're right. You know, take him out of the lineup changes a lot of things. If he does end up playing, you know they're going to be all over him. And, you know, you start the Stanley Cup playoffs, I'm sure every team, 16 teams, say, hey, we're feeling it. Let's see what goes. You could smell blood in the water now. There's four teams left.
2: Yeah,
0: like, you're this close to it. You got 8 wins to change your life forever. You know,
2: agreed.
0: You're halfway home. It does still feel like a lot of road ahead of you, but there's only a couple teams in your way now. You know who you're playing in the conference final, and you know what the combination of who you're going to meet in the cup final. So, you know, it's going to be great to see how that starts up tonight. Game one between Colorado and Vegas. You got game two, Oklahoma City against San Antonio tonight. You have the Jays trying to, I guess, split New York now. Dylan Cease got hit for the first time basically all year last night. Gave up the home run ball, is killing him at Yankee Stadium.
2: Yeah. He was great after three, though. It looked really good, and then you get
0: five runs
2: for a three-run shot. Yeah, I know. That's,
0: and the offense just isn't, it's just not clicking, man.
1: Like, they just have a vibe right now, Brian, where you know, you're like, what is around the corner that's going to cost this team the game? It's like night after night they can be cruising, and you're like, they look comfortable. It might be a couple run lead, and it's either an error, like somebody gets picked off, or a long ball, and it's like game over. And it's like, it's just bad mojo they got right now. They're not playing good enough. That's
0: no,
1: the bottom line.
0: That's the thing. Like, they're not defending very well. Teams are stealing bases on them a lot. And you know, they don't really hit for power. Like, last night was particularly cruel again in the ninth. Like, they had a rally going. You know, they score another run. They were down two going into the ninth. They score a run. They've got bases, not full, but they've got runners on, and they just can't get a big hit. And you got Springer coming up. You got Guerrero coming up. Okamoto's been up a couple times with runners on recently, and now he's cooling off.
2: Yeah,
0: they can't find a mojo. And you know, now you look at it, the Rays, they're like 11.5 back of the Rays and 8.5 or something back of the Yankees. And yes, there's a lot of time left. The luxury they have is the rest of the American League has been horrendous. They're like 2 games out of the third wild card spot. So you're actually still in the race. But the bullpen's depleted and they don't have a day off for a long time. It's tough. And you got Cam Schlittler on the mound tonight. This kid's been unbelievable for the Yankees. So if your bats are cold and you're seeing that guy on the mound, it's not great. You know, it's not great. All right, we got role play level of concern coming up, where John Schneider, I believe, will be played by one of us. Brad Treliving coming up from Switzerland, the co-GM of Team Canada. So we'll get into how the team's looking over there. What's up with the captaincy, Sid, Celebrini? What is he learning about Sid? And we'll ask about, you know, what happened this year. What happened with the Leafs? What does he look back on and tries to put his finger on why it went wrong? So Brad's coming up just after 5, and Jeff Gorton coming up with the Montreal Canadiens down in Carolina. He'll join us at a game one tomorrow night. So we got a big one this afternoon. Big one cooking this afternoon. Big ball game in New York. The Knicks coming back from down 22 last night.
2: That was crazy.
1: Performance.
0: If there was all sports, such a New York Knick.
1: Like, if there was an all-sports bar play, Brunson.
0: Oh.

0: like,
1: gross. Jalen Brunson,
0: past
1: anywhere.
0: Jeter, past Judge, past LeBron in L.A., just go to the top.
2: That was ridiculous. That game was over, and then it just...
1: Over. 22-point deficit in the fourth, and he just went at James Harden and absolutely dummied him.
2: The beard did that enough.
1: Goes to overtime. The second it got there, you knew it was coming. There was no way the Knicks were losing then.
2: No.
1: That's a crushing defeat for Cleveland. And a big one for New York. And, you know, they're kind of like the Habs. Like, they're, yes, it's New York and New Yorkers and Knicks fans, but they're like these lovable losers for the last 50 years that I think they're going to get to an NBA final. And if they do, look out, man. Yeah. That'll be electric down at the Garden. Absolutely electric. So that and more still to come. Overdrive continues. TSN 1050 and up on TSN 5.
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4: Troubles on the northbound DVP and Eglinton. Still a stalled vehicle blocks the HOV lane. Delays Bayview Bloor all the way up to the 401. 401 heavily traveled both ways across the city between the 404 and the 410. Northbound 410 right at the 401 had a stalled vehicle in the right lane. Lawrence east to Dufferin had crews on scene for a collision, and a collision still affecting traffic on Eglinton just on the east side of Warden. It's the all-weather drive main event. 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
1: All right, Overdrive continues, powered by FanDuel, bringing you more ways to play your game your way. Jeff Gorton coming up in about 10 minutes. The Habs have landed in Carolina. Game one tomorrow night. Hurricanes, Habs. Game one tonight in Colorado. Avalanche taking on Vegas. No Cale Makar for the Avalanche tonight. Game three of the series down at Yankee Stadium. Game two in Oklahoma City. You just got great stuff going on every single night now.
2: Yeah.
1: Like you're playing for keeps. Aaron Rodgers, right, back in minicamp down in Pitt and said, this is it. Done. Back for one last ride with my main man, Mike McCarthy, who he did win a Super Bowl with. But then that's it. Are you buying that?
0: I wonder what the fan base thinks about that, man, where it's like, if this guy was still on top of his game, people would be like, all right, let's get this one. But I don't think they're thinking that down there. I already think the Steelers fans know the trajectory of what this season's going to be all about. It basically played out last year. They could get in. They're going to fizzle. I don't know. I don't know what the excitement level would be if you're a Steelers fan. I really don't.
1: Yeah, I'm with you. I mean, listen, Mike McCarthy was a surprise hire for me. You know, like he's been around the league
0: too.
1: For a while. Yes, Super Bowl winner, and then down in Dallas. Like, this guy has coached Green Bay, Dallas, Pitt. That is like a trifecta of giant public teams, you know, in terms of fans and traveling well. You know, this guy has not exactly been playing, you know, coaching down in Carolina or Tampa or something like that. He is used to big markets. He's a Pittsburgh guy. But I agree with you. Like, Rodgers, last year I thought he was fine. You know, I thought he was okay. But it's a tough division. I think Baltimore's got a chance with a new coach to be better. I think on paper the Bengals have improved. If Joe Burrow can stay healthy, they can be a competitive team. So, you know, the Browns, who the hell knows? But I'm with you. He's obviously not who he once was. Even
0: no.
1: 4 or 5 years ago, the guy went back to
0: that. I've never liked the announcement beforehand. Like, maybe if you're Gretz or Mario or, I don't know, Peyton Manning, and this guy is on the same level. I just don't like it. This is going to be my last. Because as his teammate, you're like, yeah, as your teammate, you're like, how much does this guy really care what's going on this year? Or is all it about getting the gifts from the opposition and the, like, it turns into a circus, man, and they deserve it. They're one of the greats, but it's just a weird vibe. I would feel weird being a teammate of a guy. Like, do you remember the stops that Mariano Rivera was making in his last season?
2: Yeah.
0: Like, it was a full stop and chat with the Jays and their staff and stuff and presenting gifts.
2: Circus.
0: It was crazy,
2: it was
0: man. Yeah, it was a circus.
2: Yeah, it was.
1: Yeah, and baseball is different because you go everywhere. You're in every single park now, and you're there for days, and you're right. Like, I've heard the stories of Rivera, you know, actually meeting and greeting with all of the staff because he was at the Rogers Center his whole career, played the American League East his whole career. You know, it was Toronto, Fenway, Camden Yards, the Trop. Like, those, he was there more than any other stadium in the league. And, you know, baseball's different than football. Rodgers is going to have 8 or 9 road games this year. But I'm also not convinced he's actually 100% going to retire. You know,
2: no?
1: He's Brett Favre. You know, like, Favre pulled it on him when Rodgers got drafted to Green Bay. And I'm just saying, I think it's probably 90% certain this is it and he's done. But what if he has a good year? When you put it, is anyone going to hold him to it?
2: No.
1: Like, no one's going to say, sorry, you said you're not playing anymore, so you're not going to play. Pittsburgh's desperate, clearly. That's why they brought him in a year ago. That's why they brought him back this year. They couldn't find anybody.
0: I think when he says this is it, it's it. I don't.
1: Really?
0: I don't know.
1: Like, didn't Brady do the same thing? That's it. I'm done. Here's me on a beach. And then all of a sudden, nah, I'm just kidding. I'm not actually done.
0: There was a lot of things going on with the karate instructor. Stuff was happening.
2: Yeah.
0: He was in a bad place.
2: Yeah,
1: yes,
2: he needed a distraction, put it that way.
0: There was kung fu fighting happening.
1: Taekwondo.
0: Watch yourself on those damn Taekwondo trainers. Yeah.
1: Very different martial art. Very different.
0: Really different.
1: Very different.
2: That's Seagal type of thing, isn't he? Is he jiu-jitsu? What is... My son takes jiu-jitsu.
0: This guy was a combo of Taekwondo and yoga.
2: Oh.
1: Yes, he was.
2: Stretching
1: yes,
2: out.
1: Was. Yeah. That should have been sign number one. You could be in trouble. Yeah. But
0: tight hammy stretches.
2: Yeah.
1: Yeah. I mean, we talked about Seagal a couple weeks ago. I honestly don't know Noodles.
2: Yeah.
1: Like, I don't know what. You know, everyone says, hey, I got a black belt.
2: What his discipline was? You don't know what his discipline was?
1: Yes. What is your discipline? Like, if I told you, hey, I got a black belt, how would anybody know? Is it registered?
0: Yeah.
1: You know, I got a black belt now.
0: Yeah, you got what documentation of it? Like, what?
2: What would you guys, remember we had Gretzky on years ago, and I asked him, like, there's a saying, you're the Wayne Gretzky of what? Like, my wife is the Wayne Gretzky of shopping or whatever.
1: Right.
2: Like, if you were a black belt, what would you be a black belt of? Black belt of golf? Black belt
1: no,
2: of
1: definitely wouldn't be that.
2: Napping, I mean, you know.
1: Napping, I could snacking. Possibly be a world champion. That's definitely possible.
0: I'm only snapper. A black belt at the getting up at 4 a.m. because I'm...
2: Early rising.
0: I am black belt 4 a.m. guy.
1: You're like a farmer, and yet you don't do anything. Like, you get up at 4 and do nothing.
2: Yeah. Yeah.
0: Dude, that's
1: remarkable.
0: Not true.
2: You're not out feeding
0: not
2: chickens
0: true,
2: or anything.
1: No. Yeah. What are you doing at 4 a.m.?
2: Goes for a run.
1: Okay.
0: Dude, if I golf,
1: it's kind of like the black belt. How can you corroborate that?
0: Well, if you're gonna golf early in the morning, you got to get the run in first.
1: But you can't golf until 7:30 anyway. So that's
0: right.
1: Three
0: so you
1: got to
0: hit
1: hours.
0: The pavement at you got to hit the pavement at 5.
1: Okay.
0: Like, you got to get it. Yeah. That's when I wake up, dude. I don't even need an alarm clock. 4:11, my eyeballs just open up.
1: That's bizarre.
0: And it's not like I'm like, oh, I got to get another hour. I got a coffee, a large coffee, a fax. I make a fax at 4 a.m. Large coffee, double espresso.
1: Yeah.
0: And that's how I start my day.
1: So maybe
0: it's
1: you're
0: peaceful.
1: Not ready to get up. If you got to have that level of caffeine at 4 a.m.
0: This is huge. Everybody likes, everyone likes a strong coffee that's an early. But it's amazing how much stuff you can get done. Like, you got to, like, if there's just little things like dishwasher, laundry, cleaning up, tidying up, like little.
1: So waking the whole house up at 4 in the morning.
2: Plates.
0: I am a ninja. I'm a ninja because I know my wife's a principal, man. She's got a busy job. I'm not waking her up. She'll kill me.
1: Yeah,
0: I just
1: no kidding.
0: Go low
1: if you
0: profile.
1: Get up early, it's trouble. That's usually a one-way street, though. My wife will have the phone with friends replays blaring in my face.
0: Dude, women are way different than men. Like, if a guy is hammered and he comes home, he will walk like this, like, don't disturb anyone. A woman is hammer the door shut, call her friend in loud talk, and there is no concern for anyone. That's a known fact of life. That's not even an opinion. Rip the shoes off, make noise, flip the tube on, anything. Men and women are completely different. And guys will be way more hammered, too. Way more.
1: I'm
0: and they at least make
1: booze.
0: An
1: I
0: effort.
1: I agree with you, but I'm saying on a nightly basis. I'll roll
0: anytime,
1: over.
0: Dude. This is Stone
1: in the morning,
0: Soap.
1: There's,
0: yes.
1: There's, you know, Joey and Ross talking about some girl they met at Central Park. I'm like, what the hell is happening
2: why
1: in my
2: are you
1: house?
2: Watching Friends? Well, you see, Hayes, I picture you as a guy who could sleep through a hurricane.
1: Generally,
2: like,
1: I do.
2: Just, so it doesn't matter. You're like a bear.
1: It usually doesn't. I'm complaining for no reason.
2: See, right, I'm not. Knows. I'm up. Like, I don't sleep a lot anyways. I maybe sleep 6 hours a night.
1: Do you have noise going? I got a noise thing going
2: on. No,
1: now.
2: Why do you need a noise?
1: Honestly,
2: got an ocean in
1: like
2: the background.
1: A 737 is landing on my pillow.
2: You've got the mask on and the earplugs or something.
1: Dude,
2: I don't
1: I'm committed.
2: That.
1: I'm shutting the mill down. I can't wait to shut her down. Anyway, Jeff Gorton coming up here in just a moment. Yeah. I had someone just tweet at me saying, Hayes, you're dead wrong. In fact, he wasn't that nice. He wasn't really being nice sending me a message. Yeah. But he's claiming, because I said, I think the Habs have had the most difficult stretch to get to a conference final of the other three teams. You know, Ottawa and Philly. Ottawa, I thought, again, I think it's a really good team. I think they just ran out of gas. They couldn't score.
2: Yeah.
1: Philly, I'm sorry. Full credit to them. They made the playoffs incredible. They beat Pitt. They're I didn't think they'd make the playoffs. I think
2: good
1: they're a growing
2: team.
1: Exactly. Yeah. They're not Tampa. They're not Buffalo. Same thing, you know, Vegas, Anaheim, Vegas, Utah. Colorado played L.A. in the first round. Tampa is a really good team. And this guy's saying, well, they're washed. Okay. They make the playoffs
2: they're
1: every
2: not,
1: single year. They still loaded with talent.
2: Guy doesn't know what the hell he's talking
1: and
2: about.
1: And, yes, Buffalo, prior to the season, was not expected to do what they did. But guess what happened the last 50 games of the year? They were the best team in the league, them and Colorado. Yeah. They were a phenomenal team for the last 50 games of the season, and the Habs took them both down in their building, Game 7.
2: Yeah.
1: Like, that's that's a really difficult.
0: I played golf with a guy today, Brian, who's like, Danny DePasquale says the Habs, you better watch out for them. And I'm like, they're playing Carolina, man. I think they're in big trouble. And he said, you watch yourself. Watch out for the Habs. Well, and I just found it tough to buy.
1: Don't you find going.
0: They do. But do you not find it a little bit tough to buy into? It's 2 7-game series. And now they're up against Carolina, who just squashed two teams, regardless of what you think of the competition. I hope they make some hay. Like I said, I got three dogs in this fight. Mitchie, the Habs, and the Canes. So it's tough.
2: So if Colorado wins, it doesn't matter? Then that's the only
1: you're
2: team
1: that's
2: not on the bandwagon?
1: Kadri, your former teammate at the Lincoln Cup?
0: Nas
1: just kicked him to the curb?
0: Nas and Nate are my guys. But we'll see what happens. Okay. I've already got them basically steamrolling. So just a lot of excitement in general.
1: Yeah. I don't think anyone's getting steamrolled. We talked about it yesterday.
2: I think all these teams you could make, you could actually, if we had to, make an argument of how, of why they would win. Like, give us the, you know, a Cole's Notes version. If the Habs, you know, found a way to beat Carolina, what is it? It's the goaltender, it's Hudson, and it's the top line that just dominates. It's Caulfield, because it's the new hook story, and yeah, the great story, and Deneau scores one off his foot. I'm talking, they've got the tools there in Montreal to do some damage, because that top line didn't dominate in games 5 and 6, and they still won. They're capable of doing something there. If Dobusch holds up, if you talked about Montreal's D yesterday, being mobile and a little bit different from everybody.
0: Love
2: there.
0: Their they D,
2: got a little,
0: Jamie.
2: Got a little bit of everything, right? So if they put it together, looks pretty good, right? Carolina, the only thing that concerns me, and again, they did nothing wrong. We had Rod Brind'Amour on. The guy talks about his team and how he wants them to play. Like, they are militant. They're unbelievable. They're undefeated. It just, after 12 days, are you going to be able to crank the engine up? Is the bounce that Freddie Anderson got where Brady Tkachuk hit the post or Tim Stützle hit the post, does that hit the post and go in this time?
1: Mm-hmm.
2: There's something like that. That could happen. We don't know. Why you play
1: Carolina's going to lose a game, and I think Freddie's going to get shelled one night, and then let's see what they've got, right? Because they haven't been hit, man. They have not been
2: There's
1: hit.
2: There's been no adversity yet.
1: They've earned it. Like, they don't have to, you don't. I'm not suggesting they should have lost intentionally to prove to me how they're going to respond, but the reality is it's been an easy road for them. You know, they've taken care of business, and I think if Montreal goes in there, especially game one, and puts a few past Freddie and knocks them down game one, I think all bets are off, and it is all of a sudden in the position of Montreal to be able to take advantage and win the series.
2: Yeah.
1: All right, Jeff Gordon coming up later this afternoon from Carolina. The Habs are just making their way down there now. Brad Treliving coming up today. Get into a number of things with him. Role play level of concern coming up. Overdrive continues up on YouTube Live.
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4: Troubles on the northbound DVP and Eglinton. Still a stalled vehicle blocks the HOV lane. Delays Bayview Bloor all the way up to the 401. 401 heavily traveled both ways across the city between the 404 and the 410. Northbound 410 right at the 401 had a stalled vehicle in the right lane. Lawrence east to Dufferin had crews on scene for a collision, and a collision still affecting traffic on Eglinton just on the east side of Warden. It's the all-weather drive main event. 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
30: You can never, never ask me to stop drinking. Do you understand?
31: I do. I really do.
1: All right, role play level of concern. We haven't played this in a while. It's one of our favorites. Lots of options. Lots of options. All right, let's begin with the aforementioned skip for the Toronto Blue Jays, John Schneider. Oh, you're playing the role of Blue Jays manager.
0: JP, get your finger on it.
1: John Schneider, what is your level of concern? Your chances of making the playoffs have faded away.
0: Play it.
30: You can never, never ask me to stop drinking.
0: That is extreme. I understand that. Yeah. But if your big dog continues to flounder, and that's the only way to describe it, it's harsh, but it's reality. Guy's got two dingers, man.
1: How many three ribbies? Now. Three. He hit his third in Detroit.
0: Sorry.
1: Got to give him credit where it's due. Three now.
0: Yeah. Three. 48 and how many ribbies? Three dingers and how many ribbies? Eight? Nine?
1: It's more than that, but it's not a lot of extra base hits.
0: It's ridiculous.
1: It's terrible. He's been awful. Yeah. Vladdy's been terrible.
0: So now we're talking about an incredible playoff, which is so much more important than the regular season. That's basically what you get paid for. Deserves all the props. But we keep talking about it. Last year he had 23 home runs. They're not getting bang for their buck. Well, they did in the playoffs, but it's like this has got to be way better. And he's the guy. You're talking about some of the Springer at-bats and guys. Vladdy has to lead the charge, man. Like, you got, like, we're back to the dribblers with guys on base. Like, how many times are we seeing guys on base and just a dribbler to short, dribbler to third? And that's an old song, man, in Toronto. Like, it was 2 years, even last year, at the beginning of last year, before they turned it around, it was the same thing. They got big problems, man, but it starts, Keegan said it yesterday, it starts with Vladdy. Well, so I'm concerned.
2: He struck out yesterday watching. Like, I'd like to see him just swing into the ground, like, swing away. Like, you're going to, like, he was just watching
1: yesterday.
2: He's had
1: some really awkward swings, though. Like, I really, it, you're right, Noodles. He's not.
2: He had three strikes in a row, just sitting there watching him go by.
0: I'm like, not sure a good place. I played baseball growing up, and, like, it's not my A sport for analysis, but I do know one thing. Baseball, you can look really stupid when you lose your confidence.
1: Big time.
0: Like, yeah. You are just in another planet, and you're swinging at stupid pitches. When I was playing Pee Wee baseball, I was unreal, but I lost my confidence. I swung at a pitch that had already hit the glove.
2: It's in the dirt.
0: Like, the guy caught it. Yeah, the guy caught it, and I swung after it went into the guy's glove, and then I swung. I'm like, I'm in Mars right now. I was so embarrassed. I was horrified. Completely lost it.
1: That's where he is. Like, Keegan tweeted out a picture or a video breakdown of one of his swings the other night, and he's going the wrong way. Like, he's guessing. He has no idea what they're throwing. Yeah. He has no idea what he should be looking for. He's trying to pull everything.
0: And, dude, when you're locked in, you don't look for. You just know what's coming, and you're just.
1: And that was him in the playoffs. He knew exactly what was being thrown, and he knew exactly how he was going to attack it. And it's listen, Kirk's out. That's big. Barger's been out basically the whole year. That's big. Like, there's not other guys you can count on, man. Like, they're relying on guys who weren't even on the roster when they broke camp to play. Like, get serious spots in the lineup here. It's trouble for the Jays. But again, they're only a couple out of that third wild card spot.
2: Yeah.
1: Noodles, you're playing the role of Jared Bednar, the head coach of the Colorado Avalanche. What is your level of concern? Cale Makar's injury could cost you a Stanley Cup.
2: Rick Bushwood.
9: Six Bush Light, six Bud Light, and I love them, tall boys.
2: Because I think your team's still good enough, but I just wanted to hear that too.
1: That is great.
2: I wanted
1: to
2: do like maybe a Rick Bushwood and a Stevie Caldwell just to mix it in there. But
10: a couple of whiskeys and five or six beers.
2: But it's Rick Bushwood because you can get through a couple games, but Makar is such a dynamic player. You're taking a superstar off the board. And if he's not available to you, man, that's concerning. So I still think they're as deep a team and as dominant a team you're going to see. But I am concerned. I'm not Nick Cage yet, but I'm concerned.
1: No, I think that's reasonable. I'm curious how they play tonight without him. Like, you know, they've had a lot of time, but Vegas is a really good team. And Noah Makar is very, very challenging. All right, I'm playing the role of American-born NBA players. American-born NBA players. What is my level of concern? We won't win an MVP for at least the next 5 years. Ooh. Play it.
12: You can never, ever ask me to stop drinking.
1: So there hasn't been an American flag for quite some time. Quite some time. And you've got Shea Gildas-Alexander. It's a Canadian flag. He's still, for me, he's got a runway of another one, two, maybe three MVPs. He's best player on the best team, and I think they'll continue to be. And he's obviously a guy that voters are connected to. Wemby's getting, how many, three, four, five in the next decade? Like, Wemby's going to win a lot of MVPs. A lot, if he stays healthy. That's France. I think the Joker's still got another couple years in this window where he is going to put up electric numbers. That's not an American flag. And now LeBron, I think, is out in L.A., which sets up Luka to take over that team. That's
0: Isn't
1: not an American
0: Ant-Man
1: flag.
0: Their biggest hope?
1: It's probably Anthony Edwards. You know, can Jalen Brunson put together a year and get in contention? I don't know. Tatum, Brown.
0: To knock down the quartet of guys you just mentioned.
1: that's the issue.
0: Yeah.
1: Like Shea, Wemby, Jokic, Luka, I don't know, man. I'm not sure anyone's knocking them down. There's younger players coming, but the era of LeBron and Steph and KD, like, they're done.
2: It's gone.
1: It's over. Yeah. Like,
0: can
1: those
0: we just,
1: three.
0: Like, before the end of this year, Doogie, just try to get that old Mavs GM on to, let's get to the bottom of, like, I want to know.
1: Nico
0: how
1: Collins?
0: That, like, I want to talk to that
1: get
0: guy,
1: him
0: man.
1: On?
0: I don't you, man? Like, you know what? I'd like a pre-tape with just you and him where you got to just say,
2: Larry
0: tell us
2: Kingham.
0: What the hell you were.
1: What
0: yeah,
1: was
0: Larry
1: going
0: Kingham.
1: On here? What were you thinking with yeah. that Luka deal? And now Street Clothes is in Washington.
0: I know, because like, I kept thing. Like trying to make sense of it, like maybe Luca's a problem child, and he maybe, who knows, but it gets dumber every time you ever think about that trade.
1: Nico Harrison is his name, not Collins. Nico Harrison. All right, yeah, we'll see if we can get him on. Something tells me he's going to decline the request, but we'll give it a shot. You're playing the role of Rod Brind'Amour, your former teammate, the head coach of the Carolina Hurricanes. What is your level of concern this long layoff will lead to rust early in the series?
0: I'm not even a barely a pint in the patio.
2: Really?
0: Pint on the patio. Because Roddy understands. It's just there's no way it can't be a help. Like being off that long. And he will know how to condition them properly, where it'll be go hard, couple days off, go hard. They had a big break in the first series, and they just came back wheeling and dealing. I have no issues whatsoever. It's barely a glass of water with a lemon on the patio.
2: Wow. Really?
1: I'd be more concerned than that, man. I personally would. This is a massive layoff. Massive.
0: I'll bet you a side hunch, just a side hunch,
1: sure.
0: Not even about wins or losses. But the Carolina Hurricanes come out like gangbusters. How about that?
1: Okay.
0: And you don't ever say the words. You or Jamie say, man, they looked a little bit rusty.
1: Okay, just for
2: fair.
1: Game one?
2: That would be fair.
0: And Noodles, you can be the one that makes the statement. You could say they look rusty or, man, they were flying.
2: Okay, now if there's one position
1: Freddie
2: that looks
1: Anderson,
2: rusty.
1: Three
2: yes.
1: goals on five shots, rusty.
2: Would that be rusty, or if that's no, are we separating goaltending?
0: If the goalie stinks, I'm not saying it's rust. That's just the goalie.
1: Okay, so that doesn't count.
0: So if the team's flying and they're dominating, and Freddie's like got
1: but
0: no gear on,
1: a part
0: the other
1: of the
0: end,
1: team. I mean, that's rust. He's been perfect.
0: Doogie, get on your microphone and see if you tell me if you think that's fair. That Freddie Anderson, the goalie, if he stinks, that's considered a rusty team. Doogie,
3: very fair.
1: Thank you, Doogie. See, Doogie is very fair. Doogie is a man.
0: He's a moron. Why are you, Doogie?
1: You brought him in.
2: Yeah,
1: you're
2: you
1: the
2: brought
1: moron.
2: Him in.
1: You went to the jury, and the jury
2: you phoned
1: said,
2: a friend. You phoned a friend, and they threw you under
1: exactly.
2: the bus.
1: Said, have him try on that glove, and it didn't work out. Someone had a great tweet actually. That what was the name of the detective in that case? Mark Furman.
2: Mark
1: was
2: Furman.
1: It? He just
2: Furman?
1: Passed away.
2: Yeah, yeah, he did.
1: And
2: yeah.
1: Someone said, watching Aaron Rye with two gloves, just that was too much. Like Aaron Rye with two gloves at the PGA.
2: Your buddy Aaron Rye.
1: Yeah, Aaron Rye. Go. He's coming to the Canadian Open. He'll be at the RBC
0: Saw
1: Canadian
0: that.
1: Open.
0: There was
1: Aaron
0: all
1: Rye.
0: Kinds of insane memes with like OJ with the two gloves holding the PGA Championship
1: Crazy.
0: Trophy. Like
1: there's a reference I'll bet you Doogie doesn't even know. Probably doesn't even know who OJ Simpson is.
2: Wow.
1: Which is pretty wild.
3: Boys, come on.
1: You're right. I rescind that comment. That
2: was
1: ignorant.
2: Playing in the NHL for the New York Islanders, and I could not keep my eye. That was the first reality TV for me, I felt like. That courtroom, the OJ, whatever, the Bronco chase, all of that. Like,
1: the chase was wild.
2: I just
1: man.
2: Remember the day. Like people
1: 94.
2: Now. Again, 94, yes. I was
1: Knicks were in the NBA Finals, Rangers, or no, the yeah, Knicks and the Rangers.
2: Exactly. We lost to the Rangers in the first round, Islanders versus Rangers. I had a big screen TV, like a 50-inch big, like a box TV, and sitting in my living room watching the verdict, all of that. And the whole world was like, oh, my God.
0: The verdict.
2: God,
0: I've told you guys before, I was golfing with Mike Tirico, and after 9, we went in and got a dog and a Coke. and watched it on the tube.
2: It was must-see TV back then. I mean, that's nowadays you see all these reality shows and all. That was the first, which I felt like was the first reality show that we all kind of tuned into.
1: Robert Kardashian. Like, now you look what the Kardashians are. It was that case that made the name. Effectively.
2: Exactly.
1: Johnny Cochran. Just crazy. But there's a great 30 for 30 that ESPN did of, you know, June, a certain date, June in 94, where it was Arnold Palmer's final U.S. Open. The Rangers won the Cup for the first time in 54 years. Yeah. I believe the Knicks were in the NBA final that year. I believe. If not, it was certainly like conference final against Reggie Miller and the Pacers. And then obviously the O.J. chase. All of this happening at the same time.
2: It was crazy because
1: NBC broke out of it. I do think it was Knicks. I can't remember who they were playing in the NBA final.
2: They broke out of it for the chase.
0: Houston Rockets, it might have been.
1: Yeah, I think you're right. It was the Rockets because they won back-to-back in 94-95. And Tom Brokaw, it was Costas at the Garden being like, we're out of here. Back to you, Brokaw. And Brokaw's like, hey, it's Tom Brokaw, New York, and we're heading to L.A. And they're like, we got to cut out of the... Imagine cutting out of an NBA final game because of a chase on the freeway in L.A. And they probably made the right call. Like, we got to be on the chase. No one's watching the game.
2: So there was, again, you talk about weird things, but... Every time you'd go to L.A. as a visiting team, you could rent like a vanity car, you know, rent back then a Dodge Viper or whatever. There was a company that rented that Bronco. Like you could
1: the
2: rent
1: the real one.
2: You could rent the Bronco. It was crazy. Like there was some weird stuff going on back then. It was
1: that would be weird, man. Like driving around in that thing. Like,
2: I mean, it's just a Ford Bronco.
1: But it's not, though. It's a piece of history. Like the guy was in the trunk. You know, what was his name? Al Cowlings?
2: Yeah. Well, who's the guy that I rode to the Super Bowl? He sat beside me. That was OJ's buddy there. I can't remember. I text you guys. I'm like, this guy's sitting beside me on my flight from, I was flying from Carolina.
1: Oh, yeah. I think it was Cowlings or whatever. Yeah. Oh, no. You're talking about Marcus Allen.
2: Yes, Marcus Allen
1: was not involved in the OJ chase.
2: No, but that was OJ's buddy.
1: But he went to USC. Absolutely. He looked up to OJ. He followed OJ at USC.
2: They were close friends.
1: Yeah,
2: crazy
1: absolutely.
2: Stuff, man.
1: So that was Game 5 of the NBA Finals. JP said Game 5 of the NBA Finals. Bob, we've run out of time for a role play here because we've been talking about the OJ chase.
2: Sorry.
1: Breaking
2: I don't know if that
1: news.
2: Was me. I thought I saw
1: nah, I love that kind of stuff. Dude, there's been a lot of like crazy anniversaries recently. The blackout was... May 18th, 03, I think. Is that right? 23 years ago or something? Remember when the whole East Coast, just the power shut down in Toronto and New York?
2: Yeah.
1: Montreal was crazy.
2: I thought you were talking that didn't Boston, Edmonton have a blackout? Peter Klima, they had to sit there for like 2 hours.
0: Cancel the game. They called the game.
1: Yeah, you're right.
2: Did they call it or did they delay
0: it? Yeah, I think they called it, man.
2: I thought Peter Klima like scored in overtime like 4 hours.
0: That was one of the games, but I'm pretty sure that game was just like,
2: crazy.
0: Written off, and they had to restart.
1: Wild. Anyway, Brad Treliving coming up. Jeff Gorton will join us, president of hockey operations for the Montreal Canadiens. Habs, Carolina, game one tomorrow night. You got game one of the Western Final this evening. You've got game two of the Western Final in the NBA playoffs tonight in Oklahoma City. Jays, Yankees. It's going to be a great night of sports. Hour two coming up. Overdrive continues up on YouTube Live.
4: 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Traffic.
6: Heavy delays remain on the eastbound QEW, Aaron Mills Parkway into Dixie, eastbound on the Gardner from Park Lawn all the way in towards Yonge Street. It's on the slow side. Northbound DVP, still volume delays from Bayview Bloor to the 401 with troubles through Eglinton still blocking the HOV lane. Lawrence east of Dufferin had crews on scene for a collision, as well Eglinton is blocked in both directions just west of Spadina due to a fire investigation. The Ford It's a Big Deal event is on until June 1st. 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From the News Talk 1010 Traffic Center, I'm Jennifer Young.
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6: Good morning, Canada. Welcome inside another Wednesday edition of Golf Talk Canada. Scully and Weeks here with you. We'll hear from Mark coming up in hour number two. Mark is on his way down south for some PGA Tour live duties this week. Now, we weren't live on Monday because it was a holiday, so we'll spend a good portion of the show recapping the PGA Championship. We'll also look ahead to the CJ Cup. Byron Nelson will be joined by RBC Canadian Open Tournament Director Ryan Paul. Kristen Murphy also going to join us in hour number two. But Bob, let's begin. How are you, my friend? Welcome back from Philadelphia.
7: Thank you. Yeah, it's a good trip. A different kind of championship for sure. Interesting, but exciting down the stretch. And just a tremendous performance by Aaron Rye. And great. I don't know what that, we'll have to talk a little bit later on about what we think about the actual course and the setup of the course. But overall, I'll tell you, the fans were out in massive numbers in Philly right from Monday through to Sunday, and pretty good tournament overall.
6: Yeah, we'll definitely get into the setup because I'm really curious to hear your thoughts on what was a crazy week and a stacked leaderboard heading into that Sunday final round. And in the end, it was Aaron Rye who got it done to win by three. We'll also hear, Bob, your one-on-one with Aaron Rye coming up in our next segment. But before we get to news and headlines, I have to ask you, because we were texting yesterday and you finally got to go to the driving range. I know you've been very busy. How did it go?
7: It went pretty well. I was pretty happy with it all. I've had some, I got a little bit of a tip at an event I was at a couple of weeks ago where we were doing just hitting on the range, and someone gave me a couple of good tips, and that helped. And some stuff that I learned on my indoor sessions this winter with my coach, Mark Linton, and really just sort of getting back into the groove. You know, we didn't play at all really with the injuries like you and I had. And so, It felt good. I'm very positive. Now I just have to find time to find a game.
6: Yes, and it seems like our schedules are all crazy with travel. And hey, the RBC Canadian opens in a couple of weeks too, which is always our busiest week of the year. So a lot going on here for Team Golf Talk Canada. We're pretty pumped for that. All right, let's kick things off with some news and some headlines.
4: News and headlines are brought to you by Sandbagger Hard Seltzer. Sandbagger, everybody knows one.
6: So, Bob, when you think back to some of the more unheralded winners in PGA Championship history, you think of your Sean McKeels, you think of Wai Yang, you think of Rich Beam. And now certainly you can put Aaron Rye in that category, given how heading into Sunday's final round, there were so many top dogs who were right there and either tied for the lead or going for it or a couple shots back. But Aaron Rye got this done, and he went out and he won this golf tournament. It wasn't given to him. He won this golf tournament. How would you describe his play at Aronimink?
7: I mean, the last 10 holes were spectacular. And when he started from that eagle putt on 9 right through to the end, it was, I mean, I don't know. After he hit the bunker shot on 13, I thought, okay, no one's going to beat this guy. He was just in a groove, and everybody else just seemed to have some flaws. You know, you look at Scottie Scheffler, what did he have, 125 putts for the week, and he was, you know, he was not, he was just not the Scottie Scheffler. He was that putter was just so cold. It was like the old Scottie Scheffler with the putter. And then we had Rory, who was hitting at miles, but not, unfortunately, not really getting a lot of fairways. And so those two names were the ones that I sort of expected maybe to put something forward. And then, I mean, you had John Rahm, and you had, I mean, you can go down the list of players who were on that leaderboard, whether 25 or something within 3 shots and 40 within 4 shots. So it's, it was tough to sort of handicap Sunday, to be perfectly honest with you. And to see Aaron Rye come out of it, no offense to Aaron Rye, but, you know, that wasn't the name that was on a lot of people's lists. And he just played some spectacular golf. Almost fault-free right through, right? I mean, he had 5 one-putt greens on the back, and that bunker shot, as I say, on 13, the putt on 17. And it's just a super, super nice guy. I know Mark spoke about him, going up to him and talking. And when we sat down for our interview, which we're going to hear a little bit later on in the show, which took place, by the way, at about 10:30 at night. By the time he'd gone through all the different things he had to go through, and he got a little bit of dinner, and he still had time to be very gracious. You know, he came over and shook our hands, and just something that I've done those interviews for over, I don't know how many years, you do them all. And this was one where he genuinely seemed to be caring about the person on the other chair that was right there. So a lovely guy. I don't think anybody's disappointed by this win, and he earned it. He beat really the best field that we've seen in a long time coming down the stretch.
6: I'm glad you mentioned that interview, and we'll play that in our next segment. And I'm so glad he was gracious enough to join hours after the fact, because you and I have been in situations where other major championship winners elected not to join us. Wink, wink, nudge, nudge. Bryson 2024. Anyway, just wanted to mention
7: that. He's the only guy.
6: Is he really the only one? Really?
7: Yep.
6: Oh, okay. Well, anyway. On a happier note, though, I mean, for Aaron Rye, it's people watch him and they see the unique setup. He's using a driver that was released in 2019. He's got the iron head covers. He's got the 2 gloves. But I'm so glad that backstory was more out in the open this week, where some people have used the iron covers and the double glove as sort of a punchline in a really weird joke. But now, when he explained it all, it's a really heartwarming story, Bob, isn't it?
7: Yeah, and you know, you can kind of see where that goes back to what I was just saying about how gracious he is, how wonderful, how thankful he is for where he is. And he is a relentless, relentless worker. Always the last guy to leave the putting green. Always at the gym. But the story, just quickly for those who don't know it, is that he grew up and he didn't have a family that didn't have a lot of money. So when he got a beautiful set of clubs, a set of irons, he wanted to protect them. So he got these iron covers. And after every time he went out to hit balls, he would come home and he would clean the grooves out with a pin. you know, he took care of all these things. And the two gloves thing was just a feel more than anything. He put the second one on and he really liked it. And not really knowing that they were rain gloves or supposed to be used in those kind of conditions. And he just kept it. And you can go back and look at a lot of different golfers over the years who've had little funky things, you know, idiosyncrasies. I mean, look at Jim Furyk's golf swing. And that guy is still, I think, one of the top five money earners of all time. So Aaron Rye did have a reason. He's not a quirky guy. He just did that and he keeps doing it almost as a salute to where he came from and how he got there.
3: It's a really cool story, and I have to give a shout out as well to his coaches at Me and My Golf, Andy Proudman and Pierce Ward, who I believe, Bob, you've been on some Adidas trips with them. These are two guys who two English guys based out of San Diego now, and like two of the nicest guys in the world too, by the way. But you saw the Me and My Golf on his hat. So I'd really recommend them as an Instagram follow because they give some really good tips. And unfortunately, we weren't on Aaron Rye with our picks last week because
7: not many his people were.
3: And his odds were 150-1. That's Bob. That's three straight victories on the PGA Tour. Snedeker at 500-1 in Myrtle Beach. Chris Rayton at 100-1 at the Truist, and Aaron Rye at 150-1 at the PGA Championship. Three straight triple-digit odds winners in the PGA Tour. It's crazy.
7: It's pretty remarkable. It just goes to show you that the difference between the top player and the 100th-ranked player is not that wide. You know, there's some great players out there, and if they get on the right move, they get on the right course that they like, they get into something that works for them that hasn't been working for them, man, you can go a long way.
3: And it's crazy as well, Aaron Rye, when we were talking about the Truist Championship, when we were previewing that tournament, Aaron Rye, well, he was in Myrtle Beach. He wasn't in the Truist for a signature event, and he came fifth in Myrtle Beach, carried that play over to the PGA Championship, moves to a career best, 15th in the world, second Englishman to win the PGA Championship at Aronimek. So let's get into this course setup here because we heard things like absurd. We didn't quite hear unfair. The absurd line was from Scottie Scheffler, but you were there. You saw it in person, and I only saw it on TV, so I'd love to hear your perspective. What did you think of the golf course?
7: The two things that stood out for me were the rough. The rough was three different kinds of grass. And I don't know if that was intentional or if that's just what happened down there. It kind of got infested or whatever. And there's two parts of the grass. The ball just went to the bottom and you were hacking it out. And you saw players doing that a number of times, just get it back in the fairway. And then there was one where it had sort of little blooms on it. I'm just terrible at naming whatever grass is. And it sort of sat up a little bit. So you could hit something there. And some of the players were hitting woods out of that. So I kind of like the fact that it wasn't all the same. Like you didn't know exactly what was going to happen. There's a bit of luck to it, which is a big part of golf, right? Sometimes you get good lies, sometimes you don't. So that rough was, but it was punishing. And I mean, you know, you just look at Aaron Rye's driving stats and how much he kept it in the fairway, and you can see how much it helped him. And then the greens, these greens were so big. 8,200 square feet was the average size of the greens. Now, something at like Augusta is like 3,500 or 3,600. So you can see how big they are. And they have a lot of rolls and sections into bowls. And they also have a lot of fall off. So Donald Ross style greens, everything is sort of like a upside down potato chip falling off here and there. But the setup that they used, they didn't really put the pins in the bowls very often. Most of them are on top of these crests. So from one bowl to the other. So if you putt it up, you needed to hit it a little bit. But if you're just, you know, 6 inches too heavy, the ball just runs away down the other side of the hill. And

0: help either, was that they said it was sort of like greens like Augusta, a setup like the U.S. Open, and wins like the Open Championship. Those three really kind of give you encapsulate what this course was like.
1: Yeah, I thought that was brilliantly put when you mentioned that on SportsCenter one of the days last. It was before the tournament. No, it was the first round maybe last week, I think, when you mentioned that. And Rory's comments were interesting when he said all the players sort of jumbled up together because of the setup. As a fan, I actually love that. I mean, we got 40 guys within four shots. Anyone could win this thing. If you and I were sitting at a bar watching the final round of the PGA Championship getting ready, there's no chance we would have said Aaron Rye was going to win, right? And
0: right.
1: He went out and he won it. And it would have been great, yeah, if they had maybe on the back nine, we saw the opportunity to make a final round charge and put pins in some more accessible positions, a la the Masters. And it's interesting, too, with the wind, because heading into the week, I think Ben Griffin said he guessed around 12 under, maybe 14, 16 under par. But it's May in Philadelphia. Look at the weather that's been here in the Toronto area. Over the weekend, it got to close to 30 degrees. But on Thursday, Bob, I was hitting chips and putts at my golf course. It was 10 degrees and it was freezing. So, I mean, that's just what happens conditions-wise, when you host tournaments in the Northeast in May, like they have been doing with the PGA Championship.
0: Yeah, and that, listen, this tournament was given to the PGA likely before they, well, probably when they had an August date. They're so far ahead in the choosing the date, so that could be one of the issues that happened here. But yeah, weather was a big factor. I think Thursday the gusts were up to about 35 kilometers, and most of the gusts were kind of a crosswind, not all of them, but this golf course sort of has a back and forth, and there was a lot of tee shots where you're aiming left and hoping the wind's going to bring it back right. So I liked it. It was definitely different. It was a different kind of setup for the PGA Championship, and I wouldn't be upset if they kind of continued this. Depends on the golf course, obviously, but continue this. They're going to Frisco next year, which is a relatively new golf course in the home of the PGA down in Texas. So we'll see what that gives us.
1: And it's so interesting, final thought on the course setup here, because we know the four major championships, the U.S. Open, the toughest test in golf, the Masters is known for just being the beauty of Augusta National, the Open, you never know what conditions you're going to get. Now the PGA Championship is sort of, as Mark put it, sort of U.S. Open light. Like, how would you describe the PGA Championship's identity?
0: Well, it's definitely changed. I mean, it's always been the weakest of the four because it doesn't really have anything to hang its hat on, right? You got a national championship at the U.S. Open, essentially a world championship at the Open. You've got the Masters, which is played on the same course, so you know what's happening on every hole. And the PGA is just kind of, well, I don't know, what is the PGA, right? That's what everyone sort of asks. So maybe this is their move towards trying to establish themselves as a tougher test than it's been in the past. And I would say, go ahead, do it. I loved what I saw. It was very different, very unusual, but I think in the end, it was a winner.
1: And it was great as well that a player went out and won this tournament. He didn't just sort of hold on for dear life. This guy was 6 under in his last 10 holes to go on and win. Aaron Rye, we'll hear your one-on-one with Aaron Rye coming up in our next segment. But before we get there, lots of other news in the world of golf that we have to get to. A player who finished top 10, who chipped in for Eagle on Friday during the second round, made the cut, turned that into a top 10, Justin Rose. And some big news for Justin Rose for golf fans here in Canada. Bobby is committed to the RBC Canadian Open. This is great.
0: Yeah, it's great to see. I mean, what a great story he is. 45 years old, as you said, chipped in and then finished top 10. I mean, the guy has played in 5 RBC Canadian Opens. I went back and looked at his record, and 3 of them were top 10 finishes. So he played it early, like 2003, 2004, and then he's played 2023 and 2024, I think it was. So he wasn't here last year, hasn't seen Osprey Valley. We'll see what he thinks of that. I don't think he has anyway. I can't remember, but he's just a great story at 45 years old. His performance this year is amazing. I'm just wondering if he's going to get his little rehab trailer across the border, because he travels with this little rehab trailer that's got like an ice bath, a physio, a sauna, all this stuff, trying to make his body keeping up with these young guns out there. And so far this year, it's

0: it's paid off for him.
1: Yeah, and he won the Farmers Insurance Open this year by 7 shots. I think that would be a fun content piece if we could somehow, some way, get you, Mark, and I into that trailer for some rest and recovery. But good on Justin Rose. And here we are. There are a lot of big names at the RBC Canadian Open, which is amazing. And the countdown is on for this year's tournament, which we're super excited about. Now, the U.S. Open isn't too far after that. The golf season is just really ramping up here. And one player who will now be playing in his 100th consecutive major as a result of being top 60 in the official world golf rankings is Adam Scott. Bob, 100 straight majors. Just saying that out loud, you know, there's Tiger's cut streak, which is obviously crazy. There's Glenn Hall in the NHL for playing, you know, 500 consecutive games. Cal Ripken in baseball doing what he did. But 100 straight majors is pretty special.
0: That's pretty remarkable, really. And a guy who, you know, you can make a case that he's still going to challenge in this 100th major. He's going to be a contender. It's not like we're sort of watching him hobble around the 18th green and we're going to wave him off. He's right in the thick of these things so far. He's just that pure golf swing. I think he takes care of his body. I think he's a very thoughtful, kind of makes sure about what he wants to do. He's very decisive in his game. He's had some highs and some lows, of course, in majors, won the Masters, had a, you know, some heartbreak at the Open Championship at Liverpool. I'll never forget that one. Mm-hmm. So there's a few over the years that have been up and down, and I'm sure he'd love to have more than one major championship, but 100, not only 100, but 100 in a row. I mean, that's pretty remarkable.
1: It really is. Okay, so we just talked about two wily veterans, Justin Rose, Adam Scott, both have one career major. If you have to pick one to get one more major in their career, who do you have, Rose or Scott?
0: Right now, I think I would go with Rosie. I think he's playing just a little bit better than Adam, but neither one of them, if either one of those ones got a U.S. Open or an Open Championship, wouldn't surprise me in the least.
1: It'd be a big feel-good victory. I'll pick Rose as well for the putter alone, because Adam Scott with the broomstick, it can be a bit of a guessing game at times. Now, before we go to break here and hear your interview with Aaron Rye, U.S. Open qualifiers are fast and furious here. Golf's longest day is a couple of weeks away, obviously. But there was a big qualifier in Dallas where two notable names that I want to bring up here have qualified for the U.S. Open, and two players who have had radically different careers. Tom Kim, who is now 141st in the official world golf ranking, which is just crazy given what he's done. He's already played in two President's Cups. He's Mr. Team INT. He's in the U.S. Open. And then Graham McDowell, the 2010 U.S. Open champion, qualifies. And sure, his public persona has taken an absolute hit with Liv and some of the comments he said when he initially joined Liv, which he has now tried to back off a little bit. And GMAC did some TV work, I think it was last year, with NBC at the Open, and he provided some great insights. And I know you've had some experiences with Graham as well, but now he's in the U.S. Open, which is a really cool story, I think.
0: Yeah, it just goes to show you these guys still have some game, and they get hot in the right situation. It's a grind, 36-hole qualifier, so that's not easy right there. But he's just like Aaron Rye. He's a super nice guy, likes to have a joke, likes to tip back a beer with you if you're tell you some good stories. I've had a couple of those with him over the years. And he was an RBC guy for a while. Of course, he came to the RBC Canadian Open a number of times. And he's just an all-around really nice guy. And he's a good player. I mean, he's a really good player. Now, I think his best years are probably behind him. He's getting up there in the age. But to see him play at the U.S. Open again is going to be fun.
1: It will be. And, I mean, who knows what's going to happen in golf in the future. But he would be a good European Ryder Cup captain. Just saying. All right, when we come back here on Golf Talk Canada, we're going to hear Bob's one-on-one with Aaron Rye shortly after he lifted the Wanamaker Trophy. This is Golf Talk Canada.
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3: In town, we've got a fire blocking Eglinton Avenue both ways west of Spadina. Lane restrictions on Finch Avenue east of Midland Avenue because of a collision cleanup. Northbound Coxwell approaching O'Connor is blocked with a crash. And fire crews are on scene tending to collisions in Loras east of Dufferin, University north of Adelaide, and Kingston Road west of St. Clair Avenue. Eastbound 401 in the collectors at Dixie, a crash in the right lane. It's slow from the 403. Summer's coming in hot, so why not turn up the chill with Smirnoff Ice? Fresh new look, same OG flavor. 19 plus, please enjoy responsibly. 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
9: 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Now, if you watched Golf Talk Canada last evening, later today, you'll see Bob's one-on-one with Aaron Rye. And Bob, before we actually play the interview, give our audience a sense of what this is like, because this isn't just a side-by-side interview where you're panning the mic back and forth. This is an elaborate setup. Like, this is a really cool looking, I'm TV geeking here, it just looks really cool. Give our audience a sort of a background of how this comes together.
0: So if you are a rights holder, and there's only a few of them, but if you're a rights holder, then you get this one-on-one with the winner. And it's we do it at the PGA Championship and we do it at the US Open. Those are the only two that we do. And we work with the other networks who are rights holders to have a really nice setup. And so it's a two-camera shoot. It's generally a two-camera shoot. It wasn't this year, and I'll explain why in a second. But basically, I'm sitting and I'm looking at sitting down across from the winner, and we go back and forth. And as you said, it's a fairly elaborate setup. And basically, everybody uses the same setup. You just swap in and out a camera. We use boom mics, so you don't have to put mics on or take mics off. And there's always a pecking order as to who goes first and last. I've been pretty good the last couple of years. We've been first and then you get out. Anyway, this year, and this has happened a couple of times before, what happens to the winner after he wins is he gets the trophy and he stands on the green and he gets, you know, his trophy presentation. But then there's probably 15 to 20 minutes of him taking pictures with volunteers. Then he goes into the media center and he does about a half hour of media talk, interviews, Q&As. Then he comes in and he does a sort of reception with all the volunteers who are sort of committee heads and people who and people from the golf club. He does that. And then there's supposed to be sort of a scenario where then I think he has to do one other interview or one greeting. And then he comes upstairs to where we were all set up. But the PGA people, for some reason, decided that he should have something to eat because he hasn't, and rightly, I mean, he hasn't eaten since before he teed off, right? So that was a long time ago. We're now talking about 9 o'clock at night. And so they went, he went to eat and he didn't come upstairs to the, this room where we were till about 10:30. So I interviewed him just after 10:30 at night. We're now all starving and we're all tired as well. And we're now, we have to get a shuttle bus back to our hotel. And we're worried about missing the last one. Anyway, everybody did a much shorter interviews than we would normally do. We sort of said, let's just do four questions each. And ESPN was the only one that went a little above and beyond that line. Everyone else went. I was third in line. And as I was sitting there waiting, Sky Sports was in front of me. And the questions that I had written out, the woman who, I can't remember her name, who was interviewing for Sky Sports, she basically asked the same two questions. So when I came in and sat down, I shook Aaron's hand. He kind of remembered me, but didn't really. And I just said, listen, I'm sorry, but I'm going to ask you the same two questions. He says, I've answered a lot of the same questions today, so don't worry. It'll be fine. Anyway, that's a long lead up to what we did. We finished. We got out of there. Got the 11 o'clock bus and back home. So it's about a half-hour drive back to our hotel. So it was a long day for Team TSN, but a good one.
1: It was, and it looked really, really cool. And this will play on Golf.Canada later today. It's on TSN.ca right now as well. Let's hear Bob's one-on-one with Aaron Rye.
10: Aaron, congratulations. It's, I'm sure it's only been, what, a couple hours since you tapped in for your final putt. But what goes through your mind right now when I say Aaron Rye, PGA winner, major champion?
11: It sounds incredible. To win any tournament on any tour is extremely gratifying, and there's so much that goes into it. But to contend in a major championship is an achievement in itself. To go on and to win the PGA Championship is truly a dream come true.
10: You started off, I think, like a lot of people today, just a little bit forward, a little bit backward, a few bogeys, a couple birdies, and then that putt on the ninth hole. When that went in, what clicked? Because from there on in, it was your day.
11: I think it started just before, actually, that ninth hole. As you said, the first eight holes were a little bit up and down, a couple of birdies, a couple of bogeys. But really, composing myself before the tee shot of number nine, there's quite a long walk between the eighth green and ninth tee. And that walk felt quite important in order to just reset and really focus on just what was ahead, and in particular just the tee shot of the ninth hole, and felt very grounded around that shot and hit it exactly where we wanted to off the tee, which really set a nice tone in terms of just the internal conversation that I had between eight and nine, seeing a result in reality of what came on the back end of it, and to really just run with it and to continue moving forwards in that way. And then to go on to Eagle 9 was obviously a real boost, but just really continued in that same vein for those last nine holes.
10: You hit so many great shots on that stretch, those last 10 holes or so. Which one stands out for you, and why does it stand out?
11: It's really hard to pinpoint one in particular. There were a lot of really good small moments that just continued to build on that back nine, and they all play a role in then some of the bigger moments that then follow. If I was to choose one in particular, it would probably be around the 13th hole. A great bunker shot on the 13th, and then made a really nice putt. I actually backed away from the putt, so I didn't quite trust the line. And just those little decisions, which then resulted in choosing a different line, hitting a good putt, making the putt. I think that hole was quite crucial. It was a very difficult bunker shot. and made the putt that followed, which again just continued to set the tone of what came before it, but then what follows over the last four holes, five holes after it.
10: You were standing on the 18th green about to hit your last putt. Television cameras picked you up with your eyes closed, and you were sitting on the, just standing there with your eyes closed. It wasn't a blink. You were obviously thinking of something. Do you remember that moment? And if you do, do you remember what you were thinking about?
11: Yeah. It was more just to stay very, very grounded and to just be a little bit more within myself rather than to get too involved in what's outside of me. Because I still felt at that point, although we were in a great position, there was still a putt that had to be played. And John still had a couple of holes. Well, he had one and a half holes to play. So I didn't want to take anything for granted. And I felt like it was easy to get ahead of myself at that point. So it was more just a choice to just try and focus on what's here and now and to finish off what was ahead of me.
10: Well, what's here now is the trophy behind you. Congratulations, Aaron, PGA champion.
11: Thank you very much.
9: Awesome stuff there, Bob. Really cool interview. And Aaron Rye, some really great insights on a life-changing victory, the 2026 PGA Championship winner. Now, there were a number of notables who came up short when we come back here on Golf Talk Canada. We'll discuss a number of them, including Canadian Nick Taylor. This is Golf Talk Canada.
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3: New problem in Etobicoke, the westbound side of Dundas approaching the 427. A collision is blocking two right lanes. A truck overturned on its side. This will be here for quite a while. Eglinton remains blocked both ways west of Spadina because of a fire, and lane restrictions continue on Finch Avenue east of Midland Avenue because of a collision cleanup. Eastbound 401 and the collectors at Dixie, a crash still in the right lane causing delays from the 403. 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
9: Golf Talk Canada continues. Scully and Weeks here with you. We'll hear from Zucchino in hour number two. Aaron Rye, the 2026 PGA champion, but some players who came up just short. There were a number of them, and there were a number of big names as well. Bob, let's start with the Canadian Nick Taylor. And It's fair to say this was his best chance he's had to win a major championship. And I know you spoke with him very shortly after his final round when he closed in 40, and clearly it was nice enough for him to come and talk to you. Yeah, I would have not said anything if he said, you know, I'm actually good here. I'm a little hot under the collar. But what did you make of Nick Taylor? Did you follow him a bunch during the weekend?
0: A little bit. I walked with him quite a few holes now that I think about it. Not as much on Sunday, just because the leaderboard was so crowded that you couldn't really keep track of what was going on if you're out following one player. I will say that the broadcast gave a lot of time to Nick. He got some coverage. And when you think about the first nine, you know, he was still right in it. He was very close to being there, and he was in the thick of it. And I thought, okay, even if he doesn't win, you know, this could be changing in a lot of different ways. You know, there's all sorts of exemptions, Masters, was hoping that he could get into a position where maybe the last three holes he got a chance to win. We know what he's like with that that bit in his teeth, like charging like a horse. But the driver just seemed to abandon him on the 10th hole. And the 10th hole is a nasty hole, but you cannot hit it in the rough, and you cannot hit it in the left rough, which is where he hit it. And he just had to chop it out. And from that point on, I don't know if he just lost something or what happened, but he just couldn't find the fairway. And when you're not playing from the fairway, you're taking away part of his great ammo, which is his iron play. I did think that his putter continued to be pretty good, except, you know, I'm talking about all 4 days as a compilation. I thought he's been putting pretty well the last two or three tournaments. But this was crushing to him. And you know, here's what happens when the player comes off. He goes into the scoring tent. And if you're a rights holder, you have sort of a priority position for an interview, for one-on-ones. And he came out of the tent, and I could tell he was just like crushed. And I just said to him, look, you don't have to come and talk to us. It's not necessary. He says, no, I want to do it. So he came over. And as you said, it was a fairly short interview. There wasn't really a lot. I mean, how can you ask him how many times you sort of, in a bad way, miss an opportunity here? But he was very good. He said everything that happened, and it was a short interview. And you could tell he was heartbroken, just crushed at not being able to get it done and getting so close. The day before, same sort of thing with Corey. Now, Corey opted not to do the interview, and I said, I think that's a smart idea to him. The next day, I just said, you know, you don't ever have to do these things. This is not a priority for you. So I think for both guys, it was a hard finish to what had been pretty good for Corey the first two rounds, and for Nick the first three and a half rounds.
9: Yeah, and to your point, there's so much on the line, obviously winning a major, but there's these points, there's FedEx Cup points, there's major exemptions, there's the Residents' Cup, where Nick Taylor's now ninth for the international standings. What do you think, I know this is still very fresh for him, but what do you think he can take from this experience moving forward? Because his major record prior to really last year's U.S. Open, where he has his best finish, hard to believe that this wasn't his best finish given the bogeys he made down the stretch. But what do you think he can take from this experience moving forward at the bigger events?
0: I think, you know, when the dust settles, he'll be able to say, look, I know I can win a major. And that's not something he could have said before this week. In experience wise is what I'm talking about here. Sure, the last 10 holes or the last 9 holes were not great, but I do think that he now puts himself with the ability, sort of like Aaron Rye to a certain extent, although I think he's had more success than Aaron Rye. He's won 5 times. That I think if he didn't know it before, he knows it now, that he can get into the final stretches of a major and he can win it. I think also on a shorter viewpoint, I think he can now sort of say, okay, finally my game is starting to get better, because the start of the year was not great, right? I think he's had one top 10. So I think right now he's on an upswing. Take the last 9 holes out of the picture, and I think he's moving in the right direction for this year. And as you said, I think that President's Cup is on him. He's admitted last time that, you know, he pressed too hard. So maybe now he's got that figured out, and now he's got something to build on the first 3.5 rounds at Aronimink.
9: Really curious to see Nick Taylor at the U.S. Open. I think that could be a good pick here in about a month's time. to the top of the leaderboard, the guy Nick was playing with in the final round, John Rahm. Rahm finishes second, and you could make the argument that for most of the golf landscape, he's drawn more headlines off the golf course in 2026 for LIV Golf and the DP World Tour. We have a deal, we don't have a deal, now we do have a deal, Rahm and the DP World Tour. But he had a very solid week, and the week didn't get off to a good start, too, when he pelted a volunteer with a divot, right? But what do you make of Rahm's week and his outlook now for the rest of the major season?
0: Yeah, man, he really got that guy in there.
9: Yeah.
0: But, you know, he's been pretty good in the majors, as, you know, there's been some other players who moved over to LIV and haven't been all that great. He was one of a number this week or last week that played pretty well. And I just think he's a really good golfer. And whether you think his game has deteriorated because he's gone to LIV or whether you don't, I mean, I'm not of that belief. I think John Rahm just has great talent. I think he works hard at it still. But I do think that he might go back and look at this one as a bit of an opportunity lost. Coming down the stretch there, I thought he might go a little harder, but just wasn't able to catch Aaron Rye. And I think it does show you that John Rahm is going to be a contender in major championships in the next, whatever, 3 or 4 years. For sure, no matter where he's playing in terms of LIV or DP or PGA.
9: And to your point again about course setup too, Rahm couldn't really go out and get this thing. Well, what did Aaron Rye do? He made the birdie on the 13th hole. He hoops it from 68 feet on the 17th hole. He went out and won this tournament. So that just goes to show Aaron Rye was the best player at the PGA Championship. How about Rory McIlroy? We spent a lot of our show last week previewing the PGA, talking Rory or Scotty. Rory opens in 74, and he played great Friday, Saturday, portions of Sunday. But that 74, he was really playing catch-up most of the week, Bob, don't you think?
0: Kind of reminds you of the Masters, right, before he won. I mean, he was always a guy who had the terrible first round of the Masters. And I think his downfall was, you know, the driver that he is still trying to find the fairway with. I mean, he's... Most of the time he did. It was sort of like, I'm going to hit this absolutely as hard as I can and as far as I can. And most cases, you know, it was pretty good. I got to admit, some of those, you know, 350-yard drives, but he found the rough a lot, I thought. And that, especially in that first round, and I think that was the one that really kind of took the knees out from under. Again, playing catch-up on something like this, you have to be aggressive. I don't know if you could be overly aggressive on a golf course like this with the pin placements where they were. With the rough the way it was, it's not easy to try and catch up. He did a pretty good job at it, but I think he'll regret this one as an opportunity missed.
9: And he said at the start of the week, the course setup means he's going to hit driver as hard as he can and find it from there. But when fairways are that hard and you're hitting it with 190 miles per hour of ball speed, the ball could bounce anywhere if you land it in the fairway. So maybe a strategy question there for Rory. How about Scotty Scheffler, the world number one, who 72nd in strokes gained putting, 51st in strokes gained around the green, yet he still finishes T14. Like, when I would say some of those stats for pretty much any other player, Bob, we'd be talking about a guy who was T47, T52. Yet Scheffler still finds a way to finish T14, which I've actually found kind of impressive. What do you think about Scotty's play?
0: Well, I just have to look at that. Like you said, those putting numbers, 125 putts. I mean, that's 34 on Sunday, right? So, I mean, that's the one that didn't sing all that well. He did, you know, he hit a lot of greens, and he hit it fairly close, considering what his normal proximity has been this year. It's not been his greatest stat. But if you look at where he hit it, it's not bad. It's just got to be so frustrating when you kind of go up close. And you know, you get on the green and you have two putts or one putt, and you, man, it just missed opportunities. But I think he'll try and figure things out for this week. He's defending champ in Dallas. I think he is, isn't he? This one,
9: yeah.
0: I get them all the
9: yeah.
0: Dallas, Texas ones, yeah. But I think Scotty's, it was a little unusual to see that he was never really in the thick of it, if that makes sense. Even though, as you said, he finished in the top 15. I just never felt that, oh, here comes Scotty, or, you know, oh, he's making a move, which we've seen in the past. He is a guy who seems to be able to come from behind a little bit, but I didn't see that this week at all. I don't know what was going on, if if it was just the putter or if something else was happening, but I didn't really feel that he was in the conversation much.
1: It's his first time finishing outside the top 10 at a major since the 2024 U.S. Open. So quite a streak there for Scottie Scheffler. Okay, before we go to break, I got to ask you about the one, the only, Garrick Higo. So he misses. He's a little late. He was early, but he was on time, but he was late, which is the greatest quote in the history of quotes. And, Bob, I said this to Mark, too. On our show this week, whether you're going for a round of golf, whether you're meeting up with friends, whether it's a business meeting, you got to be on time, dude. And he was 30 seconds late. That just means he was late. But it was crazy to me that he still shot. It would have been 3 under, an actual 3 under round of golf. It was 1 under with the penalty. And he missed the cut by 1 after all this, Bob. This is a crazy story.
0: I always remember cameraman Dean Willers. You got to be on time in television. Cameraman Dean Willers says if you're not 10 minutes early, you're 5 minutes late. So I think that's the thing that I think should he's got to take responsibility for an error. And his caddy was yelling at him. His now former caddy was telling him, "Hey, you got to get up, got to get here." And you know, people are saying, "Oh, he fired his caddy." I'm kind of wondering if maybe the caddy fired the player in this situation, you know, and that happens more often than you think. So maybe that was the situation, and Garrick, he's got a new caddy already, but that's just a dumb. There's no reason for him to miss that starting time.
1: And I was listening to a podcast earlier this week, and it was Kevin Kisner talking about some players who are just. They take it a little too close to the sun. Like, they're sort of running to the first tee. You mentioned Xander Schauffele is one of those guys. Just show up 5 minutes early. It's fine. You'll warm up. You can have a warm-up a little earlier. Anyway, that Garrick Higo story was a crazy one. Okay, when we come back here on GTC, we'll wrap up Hour 1. We'll make our picks for this week's CJ Cup, Byron Nelson. This is Golf Talk Canada.
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3: Starting in town in Etobicoke, westbound Dundas approaching the 427. A crash is blocking 3 right lanes. A truck has overturned on its side, so this is going to be here for quite a while. Eglinton Avenue remains blocked both ways west of Spadina because of a fire, and lane restrictions continue because of a collision cleanup on Finch Avenue east of Midland Avenue. Eastbound 401 and the collectors at Dixie, a crash still blocking the right lane, still slow after the 403. Money Mart is rooting for you, making it simple to get the cash you need fast. 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From the New Stock 1010 Traffic Center, I'm Lex Tan.
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9: Well, this week on the PGA Tour, it's the CJ Cup Byron Nelson, where Scottie Scheffler is the defending champion this week. Bob, he only won by 8 shots last year. 31 under par, won this thing, including that opening round of 61. This week, get this, his odds have shortened to plus 155. He hasn't hit a golf ball professionally this week yet, and his odds are plus 155. Siwoo Kim has the second shortest odds at 15-1. Bob, these odds are crazy, and it's safe to say that you, Mark, and I are all on Scottie Scheffler this week.
0: I mean, I can't believe there's odds this short for a guy to win a golf tournament, but, I mean, he just knows this golf course, and he knows, he's coming off some decent play. I don't know how, I'm kicking myself because I said I would never vote or, you know, put this guy on my list at these kind of odds, but you have to. You just have to.
9: You really do. I'm the same. And for the years we've been doing this segment, I've been just trying to pick other players because I don't want to pick the low-hanging fruit, but you sort of have to. So we're on Scheffler. Mark's also on Scheffler. Bob, give us your other two picks this week.
0: I went with Brooks Koepka because I think he's a guy who is starting to play some of the golf that we're used to seeing, or we were used to seeing him. And I think he played some good golf over on Live. I think he's now getting comfortable where he's just sort of back playing and doing his thing. So I picked him. He's at, I think, plus 2,500 the last time I checked. And then for my third pick, I went with, I thought this was actually pretty good. It was Matty Schmid. And when I got him, he was up at plus 8,000. I think he's down a little bit, maybe 6,500, if I'm not mistaken on that number right now. But I thought, man, the guy just played so well last week and he's at 6,500. I mean, I thought that was a pretty good pick.
9: I think those are two really good picks, and Matty Schmid also uses the long putter, and didn't see many close-ups of that long putter on the broadcast. Wink, wink, nudge, nudge. Anyway, he's got a great golf swing, too. My other two picks, I'm going with Pearson Coody, and Pearson Coody is 14th on the PGA Tour in birdie average, 36th in scoring average this season, T25 at this tournament last year, and Pearson Coody's odds are plus 4,000 or 40-1 on FanDuel. He is my second pick. In my value play, this is kind of a flyer, but it's Michael Brennan, who right now is plus 5,500. Those odds have shortened. They were plus 6,500 a little earlier this week. He's second on the PGA Tour in strokes gained off the tee this season. He's not very good anywhere else, but he is pretty solid off the tee, one of the best drivers of the golf ball. Last week at the PGA, he was 3 over par heading into that final round. He really struggled on Sunday, but he's made the cut in both majors this season for a rookie who won back the Bank of Utah Championship in late October. Michael Brennan is my third and final pick. As for Mark, Scheffler is his first pick. Sung J.M., who hit one of the craziest shots I think I've ever seen at the Truist Championship when he was in that greenside bunker, absolutely hit it off the forehead, went way over the green, hit the grandstand, rolled right back to his feet. That was quite impressive. And Mark Hubbard, this is a guy I actually looked at, too, because Mark Hubbard was a runner-up at the Myrtle Beach Classic a couple weeks back to one Brant Snedeker, who was 500-1 to win that week, by the way. Mark Hubbard is 175-1
1: to win on
0: Homeless Fan Hubs. Home. That's his name, Homeless Hub.
1: That is quite a handle. That's one of the best handles in the world of golf. Okay, for the video version of our picks, check out TSN.ca, check out Golf Talk Canada later today. Check out our YouTube channel later today. We'll post our picks on social media as well. Well, Bob, it's been a busy hour here. We've got some pre-taped content coming up in hour number two before we sign off. Do you have big plans rest of the day? Are you going to hit more golf balls?
0: I am not going to hit more golf balls. I got to do my expenses. That's like the worst job of the week.
1: Yes.
0: In my afternoon, we got a couple of phone calls and maybe a little laundry to do.
1: There you go. It's a busy one for you, Bob. Thank you, as always, for joining us here. I know you have some travel coming up as well. So get the laundry done. Get the expenses done. Cross the T's, dot the I's, and we'll talk to you next week, my friend.
0: See you later.
1: There he goes. Bob Weeks off to do some expenses and laundry. That doesn't really sound a lot of fun, but we've all been there. Okay, when we come back on GTC, we're going to kick off hour two. We're going to hear from Mark Zucchino talking all about the PGA Championship. We'll chat with RBC Canadian Open Tournament Director Ryan Paul, and Kristen Murphy going to join us as well. This is Golf Talk Canada.
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3: Starting in town in Etobicoke, westbound Dundas approaching the 427. A crash is blocking three right lanes. A truck has overturned on its side, so this is going to be here for quite a while. Eglinton Avenue remains blocked both ways west of Spadina because of a fire. And lane restrictions continue because of a collision cleanup on Finch Avenue east of Midland Avenue. Eastbound 401 and the collectors at Dixie. A crash still blocking the right lane. Still slow after the 403. 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